0: directly or if it hit the very bottom of the bat and then his hand. Now keep in mind, too, we were looking at Durango's slightly adjusted batting stance yesterday where he's holding his hand on the very bottom of the knob of the bat. Very unique batting stance. But based on where he holds that bottom hand, if it did hit him, obviously regardless of if it was a foul ball or not, his hand was going to be close to the barrel there. So Durango is Somerset's right fielder, and if he can't stay in this game, the only two Patriots on the bench are a pair of catchers. So Durango is walking up the first baseline. It looks like he's going to stay in the game.
1: What would likely happen, here's an angle here. Yeah, it doesn't actually look like it hit him on that perspective.
0: He gets the benefit of the doubt from Connor Crowell. That's how the New York Black Yankees score their first run. The bases stay loaded for Connor McGinnis. Here's another look at it. This will be a really good look at it. And maybe it did hit the right meaty part of his hand.
1: Definitely the ricochet, too.
0: Here's McGinnis. First pitch taken, and it's a slider low. Richmond put up the 8 first-inning runs. It felt very bleak for Somerset, but McGinnis, who's already hit a grand slam this year, if he gets one here, this is suddenly a close ballgame. A 1-0. McGinnis looks at the strike. Fastball at the top of the zone. Connor McGinnis playing for the Staten Island Flash. That is the former Black Yankee, Glenn Richardson. Ball and a strike. Here's the pitch. McGinnis grounds it sharply to first base. It kicks off the bag. Ceballos knocks it down. Throws to Switalski. He's not there in time. Palencia scores. And so Connor McGinnis able to give Somerset its second run of the game. But a base running miscue by Luis Durango, who was off to third base. Too fast for his own good. He overran the base, and so they end up getting the final out in that fashion, ending the scoring threat. The run counts. It's 9-2. Richmond over Somerset onto the third on Fox Sports New Jersey and Valley Sports Live.
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0: Well, kind of unpacking how the bottom of the second inning ending, the rally killer was a base-running miscue. We know about the speed from Luis Durango. Safe was the call at first base. Connor McGinnis beat the throw over there and the pitcher, Tyler Switalski. But then the throw over there from Switalski to second base, Durango was way around second. And as soon as he saw that Kevin Verde didn't score from third, he had to turn back around. And the pitcher, able to get himself out of the inning. Switalski with some good baseball IQ to work through the frame. So as we go to the third now, it's a 7-run game. Diego Velazquez leads off and fouls back the first pitch from Michael Arias, starting the count nothing and one. Velazquez struck out his first time up. He's the only Richmond batter that's not yet been on base in this game. So it's 9-2 Richmond. Tough break for Somerset. The 0-1 is a ground ball to the right side of the infield. McGinnis sweeps it up, and he throws him out. one away. Tough break for Somerset because they had the top of the order up. They got kind of the makings of a big rally inning. And let's be clear here. Somerset has had some big run scoring innings this year. They've been one of the highest scoring teams in minor league baseball. And as we've seen plenty of times throughout the season, all it takes is one good break like that. Ball kicking off the base to continue a potentially improbable rally starting. Here's Trevor Cohen. First pitch, swing and a miss. Starts the count, nothing and one. Trevor Cohen, gotta think, is a shoe-in for Eastern League Player of the Week. 12 hits, 8 steals. A lot of times they tend to, the voters, whomever they are, tend to side with home runs. Well, he's got one of those now, too. He got one. Cohen lays off. Pitch off the plate for ball one.
1: Just an absolute complete five-tool player. I mean, we've seen every single attribute of his game stand out this week.
0: And again, if you've seen Trevor Cohen play at Rutgers, you're not surprised by this breakout. Second week at Double-A. The 1-1. Cohen takes the sweeper low. 2 balls and a strike. Cohen entered this series batting a modest 243 in his first 9 Double-A games. But he is fully broken out. 2-1. Cohen spanks one in the air, deep left center field, sending that Castillo in front of the warning track. He reaches up and reels it in. So Cohen, for once, is retired.
1: He's human. Also 6 consecutive multi-hit games.
0: That's right.
1: It's unreal. I mean, he's going to be in AAA this time next week.
0: First 8 Double-A games, he was batting .212. So you go back to last weekend, as James Cooper comes out to take the ball. Go back to last weekend, Sunday. Trevor Cohen is now 14 for his last 25, including that home run. So we'll see a drop or X call to the bullpen here. Kelly Austin enters to pitch for the Somerset Patriots here on Fox Sports New Jersey and Valley Sports Live.
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0: Pitching change here in the top of the third inning. Kelly Austin takes over for the Somerset Patriots. Today they're the New York Black Yankees as Kelly Austin inherits a 9-2 game. Just trying to keep Somerset in it because it's still so early in this one as Austin takes over for Michael Arias. Kelly making his 32nd appearance of the season, tied with Arias for the most on the team. He's 3-1 with a 3.76 ERA. 42 strikeouts, only 14 walks in 40 2/3 innings this year. Dayson Cruz leads things off, or at least bats to face Kelly Austin. Fastball's over for a strike. There's 2 outs in this top of the third. Cruz today 1-for-2, including an RBI double that started an 8-run first inning. And the 0-1. Check swing, pitch is low, and he held up. Ball and a strike from Austin with the slider. Kelly Austin, another one of those guys that, you know, we had the sports broadcasting camp here yesterday. He was nice enough to talk with some of the students of the camp. They asked him questions about anything and everything yesterday. The 1-1. Cruz pops it up, shallow left field, trickling in is Castillo. To his right, moves laterally to make the catch, and that retires the side. So 3 pitches from Austin. That's the end of the third inning, and it's the first inning today where Somerset does not allow a run. We'll go to the bottom of the third. Patriots down by 7 on Fox Sports New Jersey and Valley Live.
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0: On to the home third, 9-2, Richmond over Somerset. Jay Savino leads things off and pops the first pitch that he sees into shallow right center field. Zaccone is the right fielder, and he calls off Diego Velazquez from second. He makes the catch. One pitch, one retired from Tyler Switalski to start this home third. Going to bring up Kobe Morales. Struck out his first time up against Switalski. Morales, Somerset's third baseman. Team leader in hits. Had his third triple of the season last night, which was his 40th extra base hit. That mark, of course, leads the team. First pitch. Lefty looks at a slider land for strike one. Yankees underway out at Wrigley Field. They're down 1-0 on Pete Crow Armstrong coming in on a wild pitch. Yankees won the series opener yesterday 2-0. It's a ball and a strike now to Morales. And the 1-1. He looks at the chest-high slider for strike two.
1: Steven, I was going down a rabbit hole today.
0: As you tend to do.
1: I do tend to do that, especially a couple hours before game time. I've done most of my prep. I'll kind of just go into some wormholes. The Chicago Cubs and the New York Yankees tonight,
0: 1-2,
1: upstairs. Game number 38 all-time between the two teams.
0: I would have absolutely never guessed that. Just because they've been around so long. I know they don't do a lot of interleague play until recently, but 2-2, strike three called. Got him looking on the outer third with the fastball. So Switalski picks up his third strikeout of the evening. And there's two quick outs in this third inning.
1: Because interleague play only began in 1997. The Giants were actually part of the first game, the parent club of the Richmond Flying Squirrels. They played the Texas Rangers on June 12, 1997. San Francisco won 4-3 over Texas. But even then, that's still 30 years ago, pretty much.
0: Here's Jackson Castillo, first pitch buried in the dirt for ball one. It's one of those kind of eye-popping stats. Yankees in their second of three games at Wrigley Field. They'll play an afternoon matinee tomorrow. 1-0 changeup lands for a strike. It's a ball and a strike.
1: Honestly, two teams in very similar spots in their respective divisions. Cubs trailing the Brewers. Two balls and a strike to Castillo now. It's by 6.5 games now. Milwaukee 68-41. Chicago 62-48.
0: And the Yankees and Brewers, two of the first teams to become active on the trade market. Here's the 2-1. Castillo lines it back up the middle, dropped by Switalski. He juggled it, but he picks it back up and has time to make it a ground out to end the inning. So we'll go to the fourth, Richmond 9, Somerset 2, on Fox Sports New Jersey and Bally Sports Live.
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0: Back for the fourth inning. Richmond 9, Somerset 2. Kelly Austin is back out there. We pass the play-by-play baton over to Adam Beck.
1: Austin facing Sabin Ceballos. And Ceballos, first pitch to him. It catches the inside corner with the fastball at 92 miles an hour. Nothing and one. For Ceballos, he's 1-for-2 in this game with a double in the first inning. A one. Ceballos chops it at home plate back and foul. Nothing and two. Richmond struck first, and they struck first early and often. 8 runs in the first inning. Tacked on a run in the second inning. 0-2. Low and away to Ceballos, and it's 1-2. Austin picked up the final out of the third inning, flying Deason Cruz out to left field. That was on 3 pitches. 1-2 from Kelly. Ceballos flies it back and foul. Stays alive. Packed crowd here at TD Bank Ballpark for Black Yankees Night, August 1st. Fourth year that Somerset has honored the Black Yankees. 1-2. And Ceballos takes just off the edge. Missed that time with the changeup. 2 balls and 2 strikes. It's the third straight year that they're wearing these jerseys. Black jerseys, white stripes on them down the middle, and white font that says Black Yankees across the chest. Also has the Black Yankees logo on the right sleeve. Somerset Patriots head shield on the left sleeve. 2-2. Ceballos fans it out towards center field, dropping quickly. Long run for Avina. Chases in and makes the grab on a full sprint in shallow center field. Nice play by the rangy center fielder, Chase Avina, for out number one.
0: I think that's one of Chase's biggest strengths as a center fielder. Anytime he's coming in on a ball like that, it's not even the first time we've seen him do it today. He covers so much ground and is so comfortable coming in on that looping liner like he just picked off there.
1: Charlie Zaccone 1-for-2 today. Singled and scored in the second inning. First pitch to him. The lefty takes fastball just downstairs for ball one. 92 that time from Austin. Going back to those jerseys, though, this is the third straight year they've worn them. And these jerseys were not the original Black Yankees jerseys. 1-0 pitch. Zaccone takes a strike for strike one. These Black Yankees jerseys were specifically designed to honor the Black Yankees and give them their own branding. Back in the 30s and the 40s when the Black Yankees played, 1-1, another heater downstairs, it's 2-1. They actually borrowed hand-me-down Yankees uniforms. Black Yankees played in New York City, some games at Yankee Stadium, also played in Paterson, New Jersey, and Rochester, New York for 16 years. 2-1. Ball is cracked right side, but foul. It's 2-2. 1 year, the Black Yankees actually got Satchel Paige for opening day. Brought 20,000 fans to the ballpark. Paige tossed a complete game. And it really caught the attention of both white journalists and black journalists. 2-2. Because this was the time when baseball was segregated. In 2024, Major League Baseball unifying the stats of the Negro Leagues as well. Full count, Austin deals, and it's low and in to Zaccone. He jogs down to first base. I'm not sure if he thought that he went around on that and it was a drop third strike.
0: It was very Brandon Nimmo of him.
1: Yeah, it really was. He used to irritate a lot of pitchers doing that.
0: Made a lot of Met fans happy.
6: Shortstop for the Saints, Maui Ahuna.
1: Maui Ahuna to the plate. Now, the first year that the Somerset Patriots honored the Black Yankees, they didn't have these jerseys. First pitch to Ahuna. It pops out of the glove of Frick. Zaccone runs to second. It was a called strike just on the low part of the zone, the fastball at 91. But rather, Somerset had alternate jerseys that they wore for the Black Yankees game that had the patch, which is not on the left sleeve of the Black Yankees jersey, but the right sleeve. Might be able to see it right here in this frame, the right sleeve of Kelly Austin. One on the way, and Ahuna takes a called strike. That's the slider that clips the low part of the zone again. Nothing and two. Ahuna in this game has reached in both of his plate appearances. He's reached in 16 straight games, career high for the shortstop. He's also played second base in this series. One for one today. Walked in the first as well as coming around to score. Two from Austin. This ball is clapped up the middle, hops off of McGinnis's glove. The second baseman Zaccone hustles round third, comes in to score. Ahuna stays at first base as McGinnis gets to the ball in shallow center field. That ball was smacked 102 miles an hour off the bat. It took a sharp hop at the second baseman McGinnis, who was just unable to come up with it cleanly. It bounced off the top edge of his glove, allowing Zaccone to come around and score as Richmond leads 10-2. Over the Black Yankees, Somerset Patriots as the historic Negro Leagues team tonight. First pitch now to Ty Hanchy, the catcher. It is in there for a called strike, low outside corner, nothing and one. Hanchy's 0 for 1, but two runs batted in. 0-1 pitch, and it's up and away. Slider missing for ball one. Hanchy walked in a bases-loaded situation in the first. That's how he picked up his first run batted in. 1-1. Hanchy cuts and misses for strike two. Back to the breaking ball with the slider upstairs. In the second inning, he grounded into what seemingly could have been an inning-ending double play. But Kevin Verde, 1-2. Hanchy tried to pull the bat back. He did not. It's strike three. So first punch out of the night for Kelly Austin, two down in the fourth. Verde almost had a double play, but his throw to first base is not quite accurate enough for Josh Moylan, who could not pick it on a short hop. See that time, Hanchy going around for out number two. So Ahuna at first base for the now battered Jack Payton. First pitch to Payton. And he clips it foul behind home plate, nothing and one. Payton, a lot of damage in that first inning. Hit a grand slam. That was Richmond's first grand slam in over a year. And then singled in the second inning. He's 2 for 2. 0-1. Cuts and misses, nothing and two. Back to that slider. Payton, this is his 13th multi-hit game with Richmond this year. 15th multi-hit game overall. After he began the year in Eugene. High A. 0-2. Fun fact about the Eugene Emeralds. as the 0-2 is downstairs, did not make it all the way to home plate. Now 1-2. But they play in the same ballpark as where Oregon baseball plays in Eugene. Just across the road from Autzen Stadium, where the Ducks football team plays. 1-2. That is a called third. No, it's not. It just misses. Kelly Austin thought it was a called third strike. Thomas Frick thought it was a called third strike. They were both multiple steps back toward the dugout, but the heater at 91, just a little low. 2-2 now. Ball is jostled down the right field line, twisting out of play. Durango gave it a chase, but just a little too far. Now, Jane Sanders Stadium, where Oregon softball plays, is actually closer to campus. So the Ducks kind of moving all their athletic facilities around. But Oregon is one of the nicest athletic programs in the country. Obviously a big partnership with Nike. Up in Eugene. 2-2. Austin delivers, and that is downstairs again. A changeup that did not miss by much. The low part of the zone has just not been there today. It's been consistent, but it hasn't been there. With Ahuna at first, two outs, he'll have the green light. Three balls and two strikes. Check back to first, and Ahuna dives back to the bag. Richmond leading 10-2 over Somerset. Patriots playing as the Black Yankees today for the only time this season, honoring the Negro Leagues team. 3-2. Clap. Left side, but hooking foul down the line. Rolling all the way into Richmond's bullpen. If you're just joining us, Richmond a 10-2 lead. They lead by 8 after scoring 8 first inning runs over Somerset. All earned on Chase Hampton's ledger. His final line, 2/3 of an inning, 8 runs, 3 walks, a strikeout, 5 hits allowed. 3-2. Ball jostled down the right field line again, but this one is further out of play. Durango did not budge the right fielder. Part of the Black Yankees flavor as well is the hats and the caps that Somerset is wearing tonight with the interlocking B and Y logo. Payoff pitch again, and that misses upstairs for ball 4. So that is the third time in this plate appearance where Kelly Austin and Thomas Frick had walked toward the dugout thinking that that was a cold third strike, and they did not get it. And now James Cooper is coming out to relieve Austin. That has got to be really frustrating for Kelly Austin. 3 pitches, incredibly close. That last one, the closest of all of them. It was a slider in the top of the zone. Did not get the call, and now his night is over. So with 2 on and 2 out in the top of the 4th, Richmond leading 10-2. We go to the bullpen. Let's drop RX call to the bullpen. We'll take a quick step aside on Fox Sports New Jersey and Valley Sports Live.
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5: Yeah, hi. 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
1: Top of the 4th inning. It's Richmond and Somerset. Richmond leading by 8, 10-2 over the Patriots playing as the Black Yankees tonight. And Jeff Gilbert replacing Kelly Austin. Austin is still responsible for runners at 1st and 2nd. It is Ahuna at 2nd and Peyton at 1st after the walk. That was a 10 pitch at that. And now Jeff Gilbert comes into the game. 4.87 ERA for Gilbert in 18 appearances. Tonight is 19. 20 and a third innings of work with 21 strikeouts to 11 walks. Gilbert, the only lefty in Somerset's bullpen. And he's got some traffic to deal with here with runners at first and second. Top of the fourth inning, two gone. Already the fourth Patriots pitcher used in this game. Facing Giancarlos Cio. First pitch to Cio is off the outside edge. Curveball misses, and that's ball one. For Cio, he is 0 for 1 today. Walked and scored in the first inning. On a two-run homer from Trevor Cohen, his first at the AA level. Now the 1-0 pitch. Big cut and miss on a curveball, and it's 1-1. Gilbert, second season with Somerset after he was transferred to the Patriots late in the year last year, August 20th, spending the rest of the season there. Six total games for Gilbert in 2025 at AA. 1-1 pitch. Cio cuts through a big fastball. It's 91 miles an hour down the chute, and it's 1-2. Gilbert broke 2025 with Hyatt Hudson Valley. That was under the tutelage of James Cooper, who was the manager with the Renegades a year ago, and followed Coop up to AA to start this year. One-two from the southpaw. Offers. Ball is looped over the infield. Now trailing to foul territory behind home plate. Thomas Frick running it down, but could not make the catch up against the netting.
7: Attention, please. Pedro Zavila.
1: Just shaded down the third base side. So Cio sees another pitch here. Gilbert with Hyatt Hudson Valley last year. 25 appearances. Had a 2.55 ERA, and then when he was transferred to Somerset, a 2.16 ERA. He was excellent a year ago. And that allowed him to make the jump to AA in a full-time role this year. He looks in, stands on the first base side of the rubber, and hurls the 1-2. Cio cuts it. Foul. Left side behind home plate. Gilbert began the year really strong for Somerset, then was placed on the Patriots' 7-day injured list in mid-May, was reactivated in early July, and now this is his first full month back. Still a ball and two strikes to Cio, with two outs and two on. And Gilbert steps off the back of the mound. Keeps Ahuna at second. Ahuna's at second, Peyton's at first. Ahuna with the RBI single in this inning to score Charlie Zaccone. That's how Richmond leads 10-2 in the top of the fourth inning. 1-2 from Gilbert. And Cio cuts and misses for strike three. So that is the first punch out for Jeff Gilbert. It gets Somerset through the fourth inning, and we head to the bottom half of the frame. Richmond 10, Somerset 2 on Fox Sports New Jersey and Bally Sports Live.
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0: 10-2 Richmond over Somerset. It's not stopping this home crowd from having some fun. Packed night at the ballpark here at TD Bank Ballpark as Somerset looking to mount a comeback, trailing by 8 in the bottom of the fourth inning. Yesterday they trailed 2-0 before scoring 9 unanswered runs in the second half of that game. So it's in there somewhere. And the Black Yankees tonight, Somerset playing as the Negro Leagues team. First pitch to Manny Palencia. It's in at the shins for ball one. So far, it's been tough against Tyler Switolski. Really clean first inning and really clean third inning. 1-0. And that grabs the outside edge with the four-seam fastball at 90 miles an hour, 1-1. 1-1 pitch. Palencia powers this one deep in the air, out toward left field, hooking toward the corner, and it's gone. Manny Palencia's first double-A home run. He smashes that ball 357 feet, 103 miles an hour off the bat. Somerset has hit a home run in 12 straight games. And it gets the Black Yankees on the board, now 10-3 the deficit.
14: That is such a feel-good home run to see how hard Palencia has worked the past year plus at AA. And to be rewarded with his first AA home run when he's been so consistent, you could feel it coming on with the strong month of July he had.
0: First pitch to Josh Moylan. Lodges the outside edge. 0-1. Such a big moment for Palencia. And Moylan chops through for strike two. For Manny, just his second career home run. Also had one in the Arizona Fall League to end 2025. 0-2 pitch to Moylan, and it's bounced in the dirt. 1-2. Today, actually, every single member of the Somerset Patriots that had played in the Arizona Fall League took a picture down the first baseline during batting practice. They were shipped these Arizona Fall League's shirts. 1-2. Moylan feathers it down the right field line. Stays alive. Harrison Cohen was the guy who kind of started the whole thing. He arranged the shirts to be shipped. 1-2. And Moylan goes down swinging. So after allowing the leadoff home run to Manny Palencia, it's a strikeout for Tyler Switolski. And there's one gone with the bases empty for Thomas Frick. So it was a big group of Patriots that included Palencia, but also guys like Miguel Palma, Harrison Cohen, Kobe Morales, Houston Morrell, Kevin Stevens. First pitch to Frick. Fastball misses off the low outside edge. 1-0. Frick 0-for-1 with a punch out. One of four punch outs from Switolski. Deals the 1-0. And that grabs the outside corner for strike one. Frick is another one of the catchers, though, that has really turned a corner, especially in the month of July. 1-1 pitch. Misses away. 2-1. Frick hits in three straight games. That was started by a 3-for-4 game to end the series at New Hampshire. 2-1. Downstairs. That was actually Chase Hampton's last start in the Saturday game in Manchester. 3-1 on the way from the lefty. And Frick takes a called strike. Grabs the low rail for strike two. Frick, a former 15th round pick out of UNC, where he played with the Tar Heels for 3 years. Payoff pitch. Frick flies it toward medium depth center field. It's CO cruising in, makes the grab above his left shoulder, and there's two gone. Brings Kevin Verde to the plate. Verde has been raging hot. He's reached in five straight games, a season high, after he walked in the second inning. And part of the big difference maker for him has been that bat that he's holding.
1: First pitch to the shortstop. And he pummels the first pitch he sees back. And foul, nothing and one. That bat is not his bat. He started using that piece of lumber about 2 weeks ago. It's Miguel Palma's. Started using it in mid-July and has loved the results. A one on the way. Takes a slider upstairs, one and one. But his first career grand slam on Sunday at New Hampshire, 1-1, laced down the right field line, but twisting out of play.

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2: In the left-handed batter's box. And that is something that he's worked on with hitting coach Mike Francoso. Starting yesterday.
3: It's such a specific skill set that Durango brings. I mean, how many batters take a pitch in professional baseball while walking towards it?
2: 2-0 on the way. And Durango looks at a called strike. That time the fastball, middle, 2-1. Yesterday, Durango took live at-bats off righty Clark Schmidt, who's working his way back from Tommy John surgery that ended his 2025 season early. 2-1. Misses away. 3-1. And during the live BP that Schmidt threw, got two ups to a group that included Durango and Verde. Verde at first base after the single the opposite way. 3-1. Durango crushes it into right field on the ground. Verde gets to second. Durango a single. He's got hits now in three straight games. In his first week at AA, has reached in both of his plate appearances. But you'll notice the batting stance there. Kind of an awkward sawed-through swing, but he's great at generating ground balls. He's got so much speed that when Francoso was watching him work during the at-bats against Schmidt, he noticed, hey, maybe we can insert some slap hitting tendencies for Durango, as now a mound meeting here for Richmond. And it was really cool to see Francoso also surrounded by Miguel Palma and Manny Palencia. He was actually using Manny Palencia as a translator to get his point across, telling Durango to move his front hand a little lower down on the barrel and move up in the batter's box and kind of just tap the ball at home plate and use his speed to get on base. I asked Francoso when the last time he coached a player with Durango's skill set was today. He had one word for me. Never. It's just so unique. Runners at first and second, two gone for Connor McGinnis. Back to the top of the order in the bottom of the fourth inning. And the first pitch to McGinnis. It's a called strike, clutches the inside edge. Fastball at 92 miles an hour, 0-1.
3: This has been the specialty for Somerset over the course of these last nine games. Two out hitting.
2: 0-1 now. McGinnis launches it on the ground, but foul right side. 0-2. For Connor, now in an 0-2 hole. He's 1-for-2 in today's game. RBI single in the second inning, picking up his 26th run driven in of the year with Somerset. 30th overall, dating back to his start of the year at High Hudson Valley. Switalski working from the stretch. 0-2. McGinnis chops it slowly on the ground right to the first baseman, Ceballos. He gloves it on the forehand and jogs to first base for the final out of the inning. So we head to the fifth. Somerset gets one back on Manny Palencia's first AA home run. Richmond 10, Somerset 3 on Fox Sports New Jersey and Valley Sports Live.
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2: 10-3 lead for Richmond over Somerset, playing as the Black Yankees tonight. August 1st, we're into August. It's crazy to think, as Patriots trivia for the night, what was the original name of the New York Black Yankees? Starting the top of the fifth inning, Diego Velazquez to the plate, and the first pitch to Velazquez flung foul over the netting behind home plate. Nothing in one. Jeff Gilbert out there for his first full inning of work, picked up the final out of the fourth inning on a strikeout to John Carlos Cio. Velazquez 0 for 2 in this game. 0-1. And he smashes it high toward left field. Chasing in is Castillo as he runs toward the line, grabs it above his cap for out number one. Brings up Trevor Cohen. And we talked about Cohen's week so far this week. He's got multiple hits in every single game in this series. 12 hits in the series, most against Somerset by an opponent in any series this year. And there's still another game to play in the series. Patriots have taken 3 of the first 4 games. First pitch to Cohen, and he looks at a changeup off the edge, 1-0. But Cohen is used to this kind of success, and it started in the Big Ten, where he played at Rutgers for 3 years. 1-0 pitch, and Cohen sloshes it foul, 1-1. As a junior in 2025 with the Scarlet Knights, he set a Big Ten record for the most hits in conference games. Had 56 hits in 30 games. Won the conference batting title by hitting .467. .1-1 downstairs, and that was in conference games. Steven, how many points do you think the next closest batter was?
3: 150.
2: Okay, that's a little crazy.
3: Maybe 100.
2: 86 points. Cohen was 86 points clear of second place. Dominant. 2-1 pitch. Cohen chops it right side, trickling down the first baseline, but just foul.
3: It's funny, Adam. I call some Rutgers games during the spring because I'm obviously living in the area. And I remember that spring, the entire season, of course, up until Somerset season started, it was almost like, you know, you're thinking to yourself, this kid is talented, but, you know, 450 feels unsustainable. When is the cold stretch going to come? It just never came because he's got such a really natural affinity for hitting, and he works so hard.
2: Well, he beat out second place by all those points. You know who second place was?
3: Did he make his professional debut tonight?
2: He did not, but it's Rock Chulowski, the number one overall pick in this year's Major League Baseball draft. Two-two. And Cohen called out on strikes. A beautiful breaking ball, top of the zone, freezes Cohen. Really nice pitch from Jeff Gilbert. That is the first time that Cohen has struck out in this series. Just the fourth time he struck out in 14 games with Richmond this year.
3: And that's a big part of it, too. You hit the ball play in play, and you hit it hard. And then you just don't swing and miss.
2: Two gone, bases empty in a 10-3 game, Richmond leading. Jason Cruz to the plate, and he takes a first pitch low and away. So, speaking of Rock Chulowski, his teammate at UCLA this past year, Will Gasparino, hit his first pro hit tonight. It was a grand slam, 107 miles an hour off the bat, 1-0. That's cut on and missed for strike one. Gasparino is a player to know if you're a Somerset fan because he was drafted by the Phillies in the fifth round. So when he makes his way up, he'll be a future Reading Fightin' Phil. And he is a guy that slams the baseball harder than almost everyone in college baseball last year. 1-1. slash left side and out of play. It's 1-2.
3: By the way, Rock Chulowski, I mentioned because the White Sox assigned him to High A Winston-Salem today to make his professional debut. Won't happen until Tuesday, supposedly, but he has officially been assigned and going to be on the board pretty soon. That lets you into the minds of some of the placements around minor league baseball with the recent draftees.
2: 1-2 pitch. And that's clipped back and over the netting. Chulowski also has such a fun personality as well. His teammates at UCLA with him over the past couple of years, they used to take photo shoots for calendars, like photo shoots for each month, and they would do different poses. 1-2, time called. And it's a pitch clock violation on Gilbert, so an automatic ball, 2 balls and 2 strikes. Two outs. Gilbert looking for a punch out. 2-2 on the way. Got him swinging. Cruz chases the pitch just downstairs. Punch out number 3 of the night for Jeff Gilbert. Back-to-back punch outs to the top two batters in the Flying Squirrels lineup as we head to the bottom of the fifth. Richmond 10, Somerset 3 on Fox Sports New Jersey and Valley Sports Live.
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2: Back to action, bottom of the fifth inning, Richmond 10, Somerset 3. Tonight, Somerset playing as the Black Yankees. The Patriots trivia question tonight, what was the original name of the New York Black Yankees? First pitch to Jay Savina. And it's a fastball upstairs, 1-0 to the Yankees' number 19 prospect. The original name? The Harlem Stars, 1-0. And that's up and in, missing the strike zone to Avina, 2-0.
3: It's a cool name.
2: Two-oh on the way. Avina springs a foul right side off the edge of his bat. Kobe Morales in the on-deck circle. Jackson Castillo in the hole. Avina so far tonight 0-for-2 with 2 flyouts to the right fielder, Charlie Zaccone. 2-1 pitch, and it's low and in. Hits Avina, so he reaches for the first time in this game, extending his on-base streak to 11 consecutive games. It's an active team high.
3: Somerset's gotten the leadoff man on 3 different innings. Still waiting for that big inning to try and get themselves back in the game. You know, they had, we mentioned early, 9 unanswered runs last night. It's an offense that can get going at a moment's notice.
2: And we saw that from Kobe Morales, who was the spark plug a night ago. Bottom of the fifth inning. First pitch to Morales downstairs for ball one. Yesterday was in the fifth inning, when Morales hit a game-tying 2-RBI triple with Somerset trailing 2-0. And that really started everything for the Patriots. 1-0 pitch from Switalski, and it's bounced in front, 2-0. Back-to-back counts that Switalski has started behind, two balls and no strikes. After Morales' game-tying 2-RBI triple, that was also his third triple of the month of July, which was the most in Double-A, tied for the second most in minor league baseball. 2-0 pitch, and Morales takes the slider inside for ball three. His three triples in July also tied for the second most by a Patriot in a single month in franchise history. Dylan Hosso hit four at some point last year. 3-0. Down the chute, called strike, fastball top of the zone. 3-1. But after that game-tying triple yesterday, Somerset then rallied off seven more unanswered runs for nine total unanswered runs in a 9-2 win. 3-1. Morales clubs it left side, trickling over the netting and out of play. Dayson Cruz, the third baseman, gave it a chase. Morales was one of those players that participated in the photo down the first baseline during batting practice with all the Arizona Fall League graduates. Two pitch from Switalski. Morales takes low and in, ball four, and he walks down to first. So a hit by pitch to Jason Vina. Kobe Morales works a full count walk. And now Jackson Castillo comes to the plate with two on and no outs in the bottom of the fifth. Morales, who was in the Arizona Fall League last offseason, it was a reminder of the fact he belongs around all the good players from all the other organizations. Played in eight games for the Mesa Solar Sox in the Arizona Fall League. Had seven runs driven in, a 938 OPS. And after his walk, that is the end of the night for Tyler Switalski. So in the bottom of the fifth with two on, Richmond goes to the bullpen as we take a quick step aside on Fox Sports New Jersey and Valley Sports Live.
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2: Back to action, Richmond 10, Somerset 3. The new pitcher, Will Bednar. Yes, that Bednar, David Bednar's brother. David is the closer for the Yankees after he was acquired at the deadline a year ago. Yankees and Cubs tied 1-1 in a game that's headed to the seventh inning in Chicago on the north side in Wrigleyville. Bednar making his 26th appearance of the season with Richmond through 25 appearances, a 3.96 ERA, 2-0 record, 50 strikeouts, 26 walks in 38 2/3 innings of work. Former 14th overall pick in the first round by the Giants back in 2021. 26 years old. Now facing Jackson Castillo, the left-handed hitting outfielder. First pitch to Castillo. It's a curveball, low and in for ball one. Will is actually older than David. David, 24 years old, nearly going to celebrate his 25th birthday in exactly a month. 1-0 pitch, and Castillo takes downstairs. 2-0. So you might ask, why is Will still at Double-A? And the reason is, unfortunately, injuries. Pitch, and Castillo takes by the shins inside, 3-0. So a pitch away from the bases loaded and no outs. Bednar, just 20 outings in his first three pro seasons after he was selected out of Mississippi State in the first round in 2021. 3-0. And there's the first strike. Fastball clips the low inside corner. And then his first full pro season in 2022 ended just after 2 months because he had a stress reaction in his lower back. Avina way off the second base bag and has to hustle back to second as Bednar turned. He was trying to see how far away he could get from second base before Will Bednar realized. And at a certain point, he was almost halfway between second and third base, maybe 40% of the way, and then realized he had to get back to the bag because Bednar had noticed. 3-1 pitch. Castillo takes a called strike. That time, the fastball on the low outside edge. And the count's full. Will, like David, grew up about 30 minutes north of Pittsburgh in Valencia, Pennsylvania. Payoff on the way, and Castillo takes a called third strike. Fastball middle of the zone at 96 miles an hour, freezes the left fielder for out number one. And that is what Will Bednar does when he's at his best, a strikeout rate nearly 31%. Almost one in three hitters he faces, he strikes out. Now faces Manny Palencia. Two on, one out. First pitch to Palencia inside for a ball. Time to slider. Palencia in his last at-bat homered for the first time at Double-A. Just an awesome moment for the designated hitter who plays catcher as his primary position. One-oh pitch, and Palencia slaps it through the right side of the infield for a base hit. Avina charges round third. He's sent home from Caleb Hamilton and scores sliding feet first. An RBI single for Manny Palencia, and Somerset gets one more back. 10-4 Richmond leading. Morales scoots up to second base, but really nice base running from Jace Avina to score on a well-struck single the other way for Manny Palencia. How about a three-hit game for Palencia, continuing after an awesome month of July?
3: It's not a flash in the pan. This is who Manny Palencia is. You can see it's not really a hot stretch anymore. It's just the season that's become for him.
2: First pitch to Josh Moylan in at the shins for ball one. Mentioned that first home run for Palencia. That came in Double-A game number 80. Oh. 1-0. Moylan claps through a heater. 1-1. And remember, Palencia was a guy that really struggled with the extra base power to start the year. Bednar delivers the 1-1. Misses downstairs for ball two. Palencia had his first extra base hit of the season. It was a double down the right field line against Binghamton in early June. June 9th, first game of that series against the Rumble Ponies. 2-1. Moylan smashes it toward right field but hangs up on a line for Zaccone. And it forces Morales to stay at second base. There's two outs. Brings Thomas Frick to the plate. Palencia, who's at first, who just had that RBI single to right field, he had 24 singles to start the season without an extra base hit, which was the most in Somerset history and the most by an Eastern League batter going back all the way to 2015. Since then, though, he's been an extra base hit menace. Slew of doubles and the home run tonight. Thomas Frick, first pitch to him in on the inside edge for a called strike. Nothing in one. Frick 0 for 2, operates with two on and two outs, runners at first and second, in the bottom of the fifth. Bednar delivers, and Frick flies it back and foul, 0-2. It's Morales at second, and Palencia at first. Somerset trailing by six, Richmond a 10-4 lead. And Frick in an 0-2 hole. Kevin Verde on deck. But Will Bednar trying to stop the inning here. 0-2. Clap through for strike three. Big cut and miss from Thomas Frick, and that is the end of the inning. So Richmond leads 10-4 over Somerset. We head to the sixth on Fox Sports New Jersey and Bally Sports Live.
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2: 10-4 lead for Richmond over Somerset. We start the top of the sixth inning. Jeff Gilbert still out there trying to get as deep into this game as possible. This is the fourth pitcher Somerset has used. He's already through an inning and a third scoreless with three strikeouts. Been a nice night out of the bullpen for the lefty. Chase Hampton, the starter, just went two-thirds of an inning in the first. First pitch on the way to Sabine Ceballos. It's clapped deep in the air toward left field. Roaming into the gap is Castillo, who hauls it in for out number one. So one up, one down from Gilbert. Charlie Zaccone to the plate. Lefty hitting right fielder. One for two in today's game with a walk and a single. Two runs scored for Zaccone. Probably the second most productive game he's had this week. First pitch from Gilbert smacks over the inside corner, and it's nothing and one on the fastball. 90 miles an hour from the lefty. One pitch, and that's a looping breaking ball that just misses up for ball one. Zaccone, ninth round pick by the Giants in 2023 out of UIC, began his collegiate career at the D3 level though. 1-1. Zaccone grounds it right side past the diving glove of McGinnis, the second baseman, into right field for a base hit. That's a two-hit night for Charlie Zaccone, his 25th of the season, his second of the series, and it's a one-out single in the top of the sixth inning. Richmond leading 10-4 over Somerset, brings Maui Ahuna to the plate. Ahuna, another guy, just like Will Bednar, who his minor league career has stalled a little bit just because of injuries. First pitch to Ahuna. Sweeper misses away for ball one. Not necessarily stalled, but this was a guy that was drafted early in 2023, fourth round, 117th overall out of Tennessee. But injuries have plagued him early in his minor league career. 1-0. And Ahuna swings through a slider. It's 1-1. He was a projected first rounder in 2023, but transferred from Kansas to Tennessee. Fell to the fourth round after he dealt with a stress reaction in his back in his last year of collegiate ball. 1-1, Zaccone runs. Frick, the throw down to second. It's late as Verde applies the tag, but Zaccone stays on the bag. Runner in scoring position for Ahuna in the top of the sixth with one out. Richmond leading by six. And then in 2024, he injured his elbow early in his pro debut, required Tommy John surgery. So just played 97 games over his first two seasons. This is Ahuna's third minor league season. Gilbert steps off the back of the mound. Opened the year as the Giants' number 18 prospect, now the number 30 prospect, Ahuna. And after missing the first month of 2025 while recovering from that Tommy John surgery, and the end of the year with a similar injury, 2-1 left side and out of play. Not Tommy John, but decided to go play in the Arizona Fall League. That's where the Giants sent him for 11 games to end his 2025 season. Now opening his 2026 season, now with 85 games at AA with Richmond, originally from Hawaii. First ever flying squirrel to be born in Hawaii. Ahuna springs it foul behind the netting, and he stays alive with Zaccone at second. Picked up a stolen base off of Thomas Frick. Gilbert looks in, now stands tall, looks at first base, looks back at Frick, the catcher behind home plate, and deals the 2-2. Cut on and miss for strike three. Fourth punch out for Jeff Gilbert through two innings of work. He's looked really, really nice.
3: Yes, this has been one of Jeff's best outings of the season. We've seen him at his best before. I mean, he's not going to overpower you, but with this kind of finesse stuff, four strikeouts now, this is the best version of Jeff Gilbert.
2: Now facing another lefty, Ty Hanchy. Two gone, top of the six. Somerset trailing by six. First pitch from Gilbert, and it's downstairs for ball one. And it's especially a lineup that sets up well for Jeff because of all the lefties in it. Only two natural righties and a switch hitter. So of the nine potential batters he could face, six of them are lefties. One-oh pitch. And Hanchy looks at a called strike. The fastball kisses the low outside edge. One and one. Gilbert is a guy that has excelled against lefties this year. 125 average against lefties so far in 2026. 1-1. And the pitch misses downstairs. Back to that slider. 2-1. Against righties, Gilbert giving up 262 average. OPS over 1,100 against righties, whereas against lefties, OPS right around 500. 2-1. Hanchy takes. That misses away with that slider, and it's 3-1. For Gilbert, it's the four-seamer, it's the slider sweeper combo, and the changeup, the three pitches for him. In his second year with Somerset, he's really settled this game down. 3-1 on the way. Hanchy looks at a fastball low for ball four. So that's a five-pitch walk from Gilbert. That was pitch number 33 from the lefty. Now faces Jack Payton, except he won't face Jack Payton. That's the end of the night for Jeff Gilbert, who works through just two innings. His line not complete as he's responsible for the runners at first and second. Zaccone at second and Hanchy at first. As this is a call to the bullpen brought to you by Drop RX. 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It'll be Hayden Murda taking the mound on the other side of this break on Fox Sports New Jersey and Valley Sports Live.
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2: Hayden Murda, the new pitcher on the mound. Murda, tall righty, 6'6", 245, 26-year-old, former 17th round pick by the Yankees in 2022. 4.14 ERA for Murda in his 29 appearances, making his 30th appearance of the year. Biggest thing for him, strikeouts. 62 of them in 37 innings of work. Doesn't really walk guys either, just 19 walks in that span. His strikeouts per nine, 15. Jack Payton to the plate with two on and two out in the away half of the sixth inning. Murda steps up. For a little more perspective on that strikeout stuff, if Hayden Murda faces five batters, his season average tells you he strikes out two of them. 40% strikeout rate. First pitch to Payton, both runners go. Frick catches the fastball up and in and does not have a play at second or third base. So Zaccone slides up to third. That's his second stolen base of this inning. And Hanchy, who was at first, moves up to second. I've seen Richmond be so aggressive on the base paths all week long. 1-0 misses away on the tight slider. Registers as a cutter on the scoreboard, but it is that slider. It's the gyro slider from Murda. Fastball, sweeper, slider, and changeup. Four pitches for him. Now the 2-0. Payton stares at a fastball that claps off the edge of the plate at 97 miles an hour. This is Murda's second season back after missing the entire 2024 year with Tommy John. Now the 3-0. Payton looks at a called strike. Fastball lower half. 3-1. Last year, Murda, it was a huge ramp up after coming back from Tommy John. 44 games across High A and Double A. Second most of any Yankees minor leaguer. 3-1 pitch. And this ball is pushed down the right field line. High fly ball, but trailing out of play is Josh Moreland, the first baseman, and Luis Durango, the right fielder, giving it a look. So far this year, Murda's gone through ups and downs, but overall has just been dominant with filthy stuff. Full count, two outs, runners at second and third in a six-run game. Somerset trailing on the top of the sixth. Murda offers, and Payton pokes it right back up the middle. McGinnis, the second baseman, charges up in front of the second base bag, tosses to first to end the inning. So we head to the bottom of the sixth. Richmond strands two, lead by six on Fox Sports New Jersey and Valley Sports Live.
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2: Bottom of the sixth inning, Richmond 10, Somerset 4. Patriots playing as the Black Yankees tonight, and it's 8-9-1-2 up in Somerset's quarter to face Will Bednar, the younger brother of David Bednar, not the older brother. When I was on Baseball Reference earlier in this game, I said David Bednar was 24 years old. He's not. He's 31. But he debuted when he was 24. First pitch to Verde downstairs for ball one. When Bednar debuted, that was in 2019 with the Padres. 2 years with the Padres, and then spent 5 years with the Pittsburgh Pirates, where he was a two-time All-Star. 1-0 pitch, and Verde cranks this one toward left field, hooking away from the left fielder Peyton, and it drops. Extra bases for Kevin Verde, sprints towards second with a lead-off double. Kevin Verde continues the hot streak. He loves Miguel Palma's bat.
3: I can't believe what we're seeing from Verde. I mean, he is got to be a name generating a lot of buzz with the Yankees organization. I mean, I can't overstate how impressive it is. He's been on base all three times today. I mean, Verde is a guy, 20 years old, fourth minor league season. The first three of those, he spent all three of them in rookie ball. And to be doing what he's doing at Double-A is nothing short of remarkable.
2: Now Luis Durango, third baseman, Jason Cruz playing a little in on the grass. Durango shows bunt and pops it back and foul, nothing in one. Speaking of Will Bednar's older brother, David, with the Yankees. Cubs and Yankees knotted 2-2 in the bottom of the seventh inning. But Spencer Jones, how about him, hitting another homer. Solo homer in the top half of the seventh to take a 2-1 lead for New York. Before Nico Horner hit a homer to tie the game up 2-2 in the bottom half of the frame. A 1 pitch, and Durango lunges out of the way of a spinning breaking ball up and in. It's 1-1.
3: Tell you what, that's a great sign with knowing that Cody Bellinger is going to be on the shelf for a little bit. You see Spencer Jones emerge like this. I mean, Somerset fans have seen what he looks like when he can get hot.
2: 1-1 pitch, and Durango keeps the barrel back upstairs with the fastball at 96 miles an hour, 2-1. Jones now homers in three of his last four games, including homers in back-to-back games. Fifth homer of the year overall. 2-1 pitch, and Durango slaps through a inside fastball. Flips it back, 2-2. Now, it feels like the inner half of the plate at Double-A is where pitchers are going to attack Luis Durango because of that unique batting stance. It's so hard for him to get around. And especially because he's always on top of the plate as well. He gives himself no room. 2-2. Durango fans through a heavy fastball top of the zone for strike three. So one down. That is the first time Durango has been retired tonight. Kevin Verde at second base now with one out for Connor McGinnis. One gone, bottom of the sixth inning. McGinnis to the plate. Left-handed hitter facing Will Bednar. First pitch to McGinnis upstairs. Speaking of Will's older brother, David, who was acquired by the Yankees at the deadline last year with a deal with the Pittsburgh Pirates. 1-0, and McGinnis clips it foul. That was a deal that included a pair of catchers from the Yankee system to the Pirates system, Edwin Perez and Rafa Flores, as well as Brian Sanchez. Catcher Ty Hanchy walking out to the mound to talk to Bednar. But today, How about the Yankees making a deal with the Pittsburgh Pirates, sending righty Camilo Doval to Pittsburgh for catcher Omar Alfonso, who is the Pirates' number 17 prospect, and outfielder Luis Cruz. Alfonso, who has just been put into the system as a Yankees minor leaguer, is slotted in as the Yankees' number 27 prospect.
3: And you could imagine, after seeing him with Altoona, we'll probably see him in Somerset. We'll see when he ends up arriving, but some excitement on the catching development.
2: 1-1. And McGinnis looks at a pitch inside at the shins. That was the four-seam fastball at 92. 2-1. Also, big news for the Yankees is that it opens up a spot on the 40-man roster. So a team that's going to be probably making deals at the deadline, as they do every single year. 2-1. McGinnis pops it left side over the infield, trailing toward foul territory. Long run for Hanchy, who could not make the grab as he came into contact with the half wall. That was a really tough play, and the fact that he almost got there and made it, really impressive.
3: And Adam, to finish your thought from before, Giovanni Cruz, one of the great young relievers up in AAA, taking that spot on the 40-man, was recalled today. We'll see when he makes it into a game, but he has been putting up some really good numbers in Scranton-Wilkes-Barre, and even a few good appearances up in the big leagues at times this year. Maybe they give him more of a chance.
2: 2 balls, 2 strikes. And that clips McGinnis on the foot. So another hit by pitch. Avina was hit by a pitch in the fifth, came around to score. Somerset has kind of just chipped away in this game. They trailed 8-0 after the first inning. They've got it back to 6, but the offense has been there tonight. 4 runs.
3: I was going to say, I realize it's a 6-run game, but considering they were down 9-0, it really feels like they've been hanging around. They've had 4 of 6 innings, including this one with a leadoff hit, and they've really just been lacking the one big one in a spot like this to make it a ball game.
2: Jay Savina's got 19 homers this year, and fans threw a high fastball, 96 miles an hour, 0-1. Before the season started, Avina told the media that that pitch right there was something he worked on a lot in the offseason. The high fastball. Really struggled with it last year when he got to Double A. 0-1, and Avina takes called strike two. That's the slider, middle, 0-2. Has also worked so much throughout the year to add more backspin in his swing, pull side as well. Oh, 2. Avina, ground ball left side, third baseman Cruz, tosses to second for one out, onto first for an inning-ending double play. Goes 5-6-3 to end the frame. And we'll head to the seventh, 10-4 Richmond on top on Fox Sports New Jersey and Valley Sports Live.
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2: 10-4 lead for Richmond as Somerset trying to stay within striking distance. Stephen Cusmano steps back on the play-by-play.
3: Hayden Mirta heads back out there. He got the final out of the sixth inning. Mirta has been such an interesting prospect this year. Fifth pitcher of this game for the Patriots. James Cooper just trying to patch it together after two-thirds of an inning started this game from Chase Hampton. Giancarlo Cio leads off the top of the seventh. First pitch on the way. Cio swings and misses through the fastball. Nothing and one. So Mirta worked a full count to the final batter of the sixth. That was Jack Payton. He got to ground out at second base. He dials up the 0-1. Cio tops it on the right side of the infield. Slowly it trickled off of his foot, though, so it's a foul ball as he hobbles up the line just in case, but it is called as such. No balls and two strikes. Mentioned before, Murda's 40% strikeout rate, the kind of numbers that really turn your head. Former 16th round pick of the Yankees. Tommy John surgery after he was drafted. And here he is going on year number four of his minor league career. The 0-2. Cio fouls it straight back. Got to think about Mirta as one of the guys. As far as a trickle-down goes, Yovani Cruz goes up to the big leagues. A spot opens up in the AAA bullpen. Maybe Murda's somebody that gets a look, 26 years old. 0-2 coming. Cio cuts and misses, got him for strike three. Went to the fastball at 98 on the outside black to strike out Cio. First strikeout for Mirta, who has the most strikeouts of any Yankees minor league reliever.
4: And it's just filthy stuff. It's a fastball with so much induced vertical break to 20 inches that time, rising.
3: 63 strikeouts in what is going to be 38 innings when this one ends. Here's Diego Velazquez. First pitch to the lefty. The fastball scoots him out of the way for ball one.
4: And it feels like this is just kind of the archetype of righties that Somerset has, is also the Yankees organization focuses on developing.
3: He powers in the 1-0. Swing and a miss. Fastball nearly took Velazquez's feet out from under him.
4: But it's righties with really good fastballs that have good ride to them. So think about like 18 to 20 inches of vertical break. So moving upwards.
3: The 1-1. Velazquez fans through the breaking ball. That's the slider, the tight slider. It's 1-2.
4: And then the slider to go along with it as that secondary pitch. So think about a guy like Mirta who's got the fastball, slider, sweeper, and changeup. That's a little bit more than some of the other guys in this bullpen have.
3: Changeup still kind of emerging. We've seen him use it a little bit more recently, but it's his newest pitch. 1-2 on the way. Velazquez loops it out of play down the left field line. Started throwing that changeup about early into June. And we've seen it here and there, but a lot of the time. Fastballs, sliders.
4: And think about a guy like Ben Grable.
3: Fastball, slider. 1-2 coming. Velazquez waits on the slider outside that time.
4: I'll keep going down the list. You want another one?
3: Kevin Stevens.
4: Kelly Austin.
3: Luis Velazquez.
4: Everyone. It's fastball, slider.
3: The Yankees have a type. Two balls and two strikes. Mirta kicks and delivers. Swinging a high fly ball deep in the air down the right field line. Curling away from Durango into the corner. He leaps up and makes the catch. Right at the top of the wall, Durango climbs the ladder and robs Velazquez. Amped up as he mounts off to the bullpen. Velazquez was robbed of a home run earlier this week. This one wasn't leaving the yard, but it would have been an easy extra base hit if not for Durango speeding over to make the catch. That was the fastball left in, kind of near the head, not even in the strike zone, and Velazquez almost pulled it over the fence. Here's Trevor Cohen, first pitch taken low for ball one. Sweeper from Hayden Mirta. Cohen has been retired back-to-back plate appearances. I feel like that probably hasn't happened at all this week. Here's the 1-0. Cohen looks at the slider land outside. Two balls, no strikes. So it's a loud out by Mirta. He's pitched a full inning in relief now. Creeping up on 20 pitches. Trying to keep Somerset in relative striking distance. Clock is ticking, though, as we start the seventh inning here. He deals the 2-0. And it's over for a strike. Back to the slider. Murda missed the entire 2024 season with TJ. And he said it was a grind trying to get back. He deals the 2-1. Cohen looks at the slider low. 3 balls and a strike. And kind of overhauled his delivery after getting back from the Tommy John surgery. He said he used to have a very far different delivery. And then 2025 came around. 3-1. Fouled straight back by Cohen. Count goes full. 10-4 Richmond. Top of the seventh and 2 outs. One happy fan gets the foul ball. Payoff pitch coming home. Cohen grounds it right to the second baseman. McGinnis knocks it down and has time to throw Cohen out to end the inning. So it's a 1-2-3 seventh for Murda, keeping Somerset within 6 runs. We'll go to the home seventh. Kobe Morales set to lead off when we return on Fox Sports New Jersey and Valley Sports Live.
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3: Richmond 10, Somerset 4 as the Patriots try to climb their way back into this game. They've scored in 3 separate innings, but still trying to climb back from the crooked 8-run first that Richmond put up. Somerset with an opportunity to win this series by winning either today or tomorrow, but only 9 outs to spare tonight. Will Bednar's headed back out there. He's been pitching since the 5th inning. So 2 full innings under his belt. Got a double play to escape a jam in the 6th. And now starts the 7th at 28 pitches. Kobe Morales leading off in the bottom of the 7th inning. Down 6 runs. Kobe today 0-for-2 with a walk. That was his last time up. Bednar stares home. First pitch. And Kobe lays off the fastball up and in for ball 1. We've been talking a little bit throughout this game about the trade deadline and the hot stove kind of heating up on the big league level and kind of consequently on the minor league level. Got a few more trades pouring in. The 1-0 is low, the fastball. Got a little bit of a minor trade. Braves acquired outfielder Lane Thomas from the Royals for left-hander Bailey Falter. Bednar deals the 2-0. And Morales fouls back the fastball, 2-1. But most notably, if you're a Patriots fan, to say a familiar name here, traded earlier today, a former Somerset Patriot. We were mentioning the fact that the Milwaukee Brewers, one of the few active teams early on in this weekend heading into the trade deadline. 2-1. Morales leans out of the way of a fastball, 3-1. The big trade was Bo Naylor being traded to the Milwaukee Brewers. So they get a very solid bat added to their lineup. The 3-1. Morales cuts and misses through the fastball. Going the other way to the Guardians, former Somerset Patriot Blake Perkins. Perkins played for Somerset 2022. He was on the championship winning squad. And by July got promoted up to AAA. It was his only year with the Yankees minor league system. Bednar dials up the payoff, and Morales takes it low and in. The fastball misses for ball four. So for a fifth time out of seven possible innings, the Patriots have the leadoff

0: Three-hit game for Manny. Bednar working deep into this outing. Looks at second base. Now comes home. Morales runs. The pitch is outside. The throw to third from Hanchy. Perfect tag in the out according. Thaysen Cruz took the throw on one hop, and Hanchy able to catch his 14th base runner of the season stealing. For Kobe, that is the ninth time this year he's been caught stealing. And a big second out of the inning. So base is clear now for Palencia. Had a few plays like that rally killer tonight. Second out made on the bases. One was a base running miscue back in the second inning. Here's the 1-0. Palencia fouls it straight back off the screen, 1-1. So between that, caught stealing, the double play was a rally killer to end the last inning. Been a few plays like that that kind of limited Somerset's offense to four runs so far tonight. 1-1 now. Palencia chops it foul to the left of home plate. Patriots leading or trailing by six here. And Bednar working on a potential third inning of relief as the bullpen is active for the Flying Squirrels, trying to win their second of five games played this week. Bednar stares in. Here's the 1-2. Palencia shoots it foul and out of play down the right field line. A home run for Palencia. Not only was it his first double-A home run, it was the second home run of his minor league career. Got to feel good for Manny, 23-year-old catcher, who also had a homer in rookie ball last year. The 1-2. Manny fouls it straight back off the top of the netting. So this is Manny's 259th career minor league game and his second home run. Sixth minor league season for Palencia. First pitch now, dumped foul. It was a 1-2 off of his foot, nearly lost his footing. He's in some pretty significant pain as he tries to walk it off. And now kind of using his bat as a walking cane, looking at that left foot. No appearance from Adderick Kelly, Somerset's athletic trainer, but he is at the top step waiting to see how Manny continues to react. He's a tough catcher. We've seen it before from Palencia. And he will walk it off. Back in there, down in the count, 1-2. Bednar delivers. Palencia pops one up down the right field line towards foul ground over Zaccone, but he's out of room. Bounces into one of the few vacated seats here tonight. 6,044 on hand for this Saturday night. Fireworks will follow the game. Patriots playing as the New York Black Yankees, honoring the Negro Leagues team from the 30s and 40s. We'll see another 1-2 pitch. Palencia bloops it in the air, shallow right field. Back goes the second baseman, Velazquez, who runs it down. And that retires the side. So Bednar works around the leadoff walk with a caught stealing, faces the minimum. He has three scoreless innings of relief. As we go to the eighth, Richmond leads Somerset 10-4 on Fox Sports New Jersey.
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3: On to the eighth inning. Richmond 10, Somerset 4. Patriots will try for a miraculous late-inning come-from-behind win. They've done it before versus Richmond even, but Hayden Murda has to throw a shutout eighth here. Dayson Cruz leads off, left-handed batter. First pitch, and Cruz looks at the pitch, flame the outside corner, a fastball strike, nothing and one. Cruz today 1-for-4, doubled in the first of the 10 Richmond runs. And here's the 0-1. Cruz takes the cutter outside. Ball and a strike from Hayden, who has first made his AA debut last year. Here's the 1-1. Swing and a miss. Back to the fastball that time, 1-2. Murda last year made 22 appearances at AA, 24 and two-thirds innings. He walked 19 batters, struck out 21. This year, through 37 innings and now 38, he's also walked 19 batters, and that's in way more innings. The 1-2. Cruz loops it out of play down the left field line. And 62 strikeouts in those 38 innings compared to 21 in 24 innings last year. So what he has changed and made big differences on has worked out really well. The 1-2. Cruz fouls it back again.
4: And don't forget, post-game fireworks show immediately after the game. Make sure you stick around for the best in New Jersey.
3: Somerset 8 hits, Richmond with 10, but they've had the big long balls in this game. 1-2 coming. Cruz loops it towards third and over Morales' head into left field. Curves away from Castillo, but he runs over to cut it off. So a leadoff single for Cruz, his second hit of the game. Richmond's 11th as a team. As Murda allows his first base runner of the game, had sent four up and four down. And as it turns out, that's going to be it for him. 28 pitches into this outing, 19 of them strikes. He is responsible for Cruz at first base. And now Coop's going to make a call to the bullpen presented by Drop RX. This will be Somerset's sixth pitcher of the game, fifth reliever. And he'll look to Trent Sellers to record probably the final six outs of this game as Richmond leads by six. Richmond leading over Somerset. The score is 10-4 as Sellers enters the game after this on Fox Sports New Jersey and Bally Sports Live.
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3: A runner at first base and nobody out as James Cooper makes his fifth call to the bullpen presented by Drop RX. Trent Sellers enters for his 22nd appearance of the season, 12th relief appearance for Sellers, overall numbers 3-4, 4.91 ERA. 83 strikeouts over 62 and a third innings, but 39 walks. Now, that 83 strikeouts, of course, would technically lead Somerset's current relievers, but it's because he was a starter to begin the season. Sellers, though, high strikeout rate, among the highest ones on the team, as he faces Sabin Ceballos. Dayson Cruz, the runner at first. Here's the first pitch, and Ceballos takes up and in with the changeup for ball one. Sellers from out in Kennewick, Washington. Same area that Tristan Vreeling is from. Richmond starter from Tuesday's game, or Wednesday, the 1-0. Line drive in the air towards shallow left field. It's going to tail into Castillo's glove. Hang up just enough for him. Not much of a line drive. It's kind of a looping liner for out number one.
6: Right fielder, number 10, Zaccone.
3: That's going to bring with Charlie Zaccone. Mentioned before, Tristan Vreeling, a former member of the Somerset Patriots and the same team as Trent Sellers in 2024. Well, Sellers pitched at a rival high school to Tristan Vreeling as they grew up in the same vicinity of Kennewick, Washington. Trent went to Kennewick High School. Tristan went to Kami Aiken High School. Rivals as Zaccone digs in. First pitch, the lefty looks at ball one. Change up outside. Zaccone today, 2-for-3 with a pair of singles. 2 runs scored and a stolen base. With Cruz at first base and one out. Sellers deals. And it's over the inside corner, a strike. Another changeup from Trent. The one-time hockey standout decided to fully pursue baseball. Kind of like Ben Rice, if you think of it from that perspective. Rice grew up a big hockey player. The 1-1. Zaccone takes the fastball strike, claimed right down the heart of the plate. Fastball in the low 90s. The changeup's what he's known for. It's a pitch that he's been throwing since his senior year of high school, Kennewick High School. Didn't know how good it was back then, though. I'm sure back then you're in high school. It's more about trying to light up the radar gun, right? So he shelved that pitch pretty quickly when he was in high school. There's the 1-2. And Zaccone takes it in the dirt. It skips to the backstop. It allows Cruz to get to second base. Called a wild pitch. Sellers was a non-drafted free agent signing by the Yankees. He says they called him maybe 2 seconds after the draft ended. And obviously didn't have a ton of signing leverage as a fifth-year senior coming out of Oregon State. But as soon as he reported to the Yankees complex and they saw that changeup, they liked the metrics on it. And told him to throw it more. Here's a 2-2. Zaccone tops it on the right side of the infield, foul. Said he didn't know it was that good, but the pitching department put an emphasis on kind of honing in on that pitch. Obviously made some tweaks to the rest of his offerings. He throws a sweeper, a curveball, a fastball. And it's been good enough for kind of a Swiss Army knife role. He has started, he has relieved, he's done both as needed. The 26-year-old sets. Here's the 2-2. Zaccone flies it out of play down the right field line. Just kind of poking the changeup out of play. 6-run game. Richmond leads Somerset. Top of the 8th inning. We're talking a lot throughout this game about the hot stove. That is the trade deadline weekend here on the first day of August. Here's the 2-2. Zaccone hits it on the ground weakly to second base. 2 steps to his right. McGinnis plants his feet, throws to first in time. 2 down in the inning. And that allows Cruz to advance to third base. Got our first big trade of the deadline. Definitely our first, I guess you could call it a blockbuster. Coming out just moments ago from the great Jeff Passan 4 minutes ago. The Chicago White Sox are in the market as buyers. They acquire Luis Castillo in a trade from the Mariners. Now listen to what's going back as Maui Ahuna digs in. First pitch, ground ball, right side, off Sellers, circling over McGinnis. He throws to first in time, and that'll end the inning. So, a hit and one left for Richmond. Patriots able to hold them off the board with the combo of Murda and Sellers. We'll go to the home eighth. Josh Moylan leads off after this on Fox Sports New Jersey and Valley Live.
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3: On to the home eighth inning, Richmond 10 and Somerset 4. We've got another pitching change for the Richmond Flying Squirrels. We're going to bring in the guy that's been their closer for most of the year. Obviously, this is not a safe situation, but Tyler Vogel enters. He's got a team-best 13 saves this season. In addition to that, 7-1 record, 2.70 ERA, 31 appearances, and over his 36 2/3 double-A innings, 42 strikeouts to 25 walks. So Vogel's been very good as Josh Moylan leads off, 10-4 Richmond. Vogel, the righty's first pitch, and Moylan looks at a strike right down the heart of the plate, fastball at 97, and it's nothing in one.
10: You mentioned those 13 saves for him. This not a save situation, but that's tied for second most in all of minor league baseball.
3: That puts in perspective two things: how good Vogel's been and how good Richmond has been. There's the 0-1. Moylan swings and misses through the curveball,
10: especially in close games.
3: And that's a big reason why. We've talked a lot about how they've won so many one-run games, so many games decided by 3 runs or less. It's because they've given Tyler Vogel chances to pitch in those high leverage spots, and he's been able to lock it down for them. That's why they had a 20 games over 500 pace in the first half. No balls and two strikes. Vogel delivers, and Moylan holds up on the fastball high for ball one. It was a good outing for Will Bednar. 3 scoreless innings of relief in the bullpen for Richmond. He gave up only 2 hits, a walk, and he struck out 3. Vogel, 1-2 is going to be waved off. He ended up not delivering it. Pitch clock violation called. He did not come to the plate in time, so an automatic ball 2. 6-run game, Patriots trail. Yankees right now down 5-2 at Wrigley Field. Here's the 2-2, and Moylan takes the curveball outside, full count. Matter of fact, the Yankees just ended up going final, losing by a final score of 5-2. So that series evened out. Tomorrow's matinee becomes a rubber match. Fernando Cruz tagged with the loss tonight. Payoff pitch coming. And Moylan gets it high in the air. Maybe a 2-mile shot in the air. Shallow left, though. And the left fielder, Peyton, just barely gets there in time. If that wasn't hit so high in the air, it would have kind of been into no man's land. I'm not sure they would have caught up to it. But Moylan able to go down to start the eighth inning. Thomas Frick coming up. Solid start for Max Fried tonight. 5 1/3, 1 earned run, 7 strikeouts, 2 hits. That was over 78 pitches. So since coming off the injured list, not up to the full pitch count, but so far so good for him. First pitch here, and Frick takes the fastball. Just missed the top of the zone. Ball one. Here's the 1-0. And Frick takes the heater upstairs. 2 balls, no strikes. Thomas today 0-for-3. And here's the 2-0. Frick takes the curveball strike from Vogel. Somerset scored 2 in the second, 1 in each of the 4th and 5th innings. Vogel's 2-1. Just caught the inside corner with that curveball. 2 balls, 2 strikes. had a lively base of fans here, 6,044 of them. I think some of them are trying to start the wave right now. 2-2 pitch. Frick bounced one towards center field. That's down for a base hit. His first of the game in Somerset's ninth as a team.
10: It's a nice job by Frick. Really level swing. Top of the zone fastball, 96 miles an hour, elevated, maybe just an inch above the zone. And Frick did not try and saw up on it, as you tend to see some players do. Instead, right back parallel the bat path as he smashes it into center. Well done.
3: So Frick hits in four straight games now. He's on his hottest stretch of the season, that stretch starting last Sunday. As Kevin Verde digs in, first pitch ground ball foul past his third base coach, Caleb Hamilton. Verde in his hottest stretch of the season, too. We've talked a lot about how this recent hot stretch for Somerset has kind of coincided with the bottom of the order igniting the offense. That's included some of the catchers like Frick, Valencia, Palma, and then Verde. Even when he's come up as a pinch hitter, it's been a big part of that. Ogles 0-1. Line drive down the left field line. That's over Cruz's head and into the corner. Payton plays it off the wall. Frick races to third base. He'll be held there on a double for Kevin Verde. He's been perfect today. 3-for-3, two doubles and a walk. He is raging hot right now. And Somerset has a one-out rally working in the eighth. Verde is as locked in as he's been at really any point in his career. Even when he was in rookie ball, has not had a stretch quite like this. That's going to bring Luis Durango to the plate. Six-run game still. Somerset needs a big eighth inning to climb back into it. Trying to do it against one of the best closers in AA as Vogel steps off. Trying to figure out how to approach Durango. He did strike out his last time up, but other than that, hit by a pitch that scored a run with the bases loaded. And then singled in the fourth. Vogel's first pitch on the way. Upstairs to Luis, ball one. Durango's only been here a few days, but you can already tell he's one of those clubhouse energy, dugout energy kind of guys. When he makes a play, you can see the emotion, the energy he brings to his teammates in batting practice. Now in between pitches here, looks like Thomas Frick has called for a trainer. I think he might have been wiping his nose. I wonder if there was a nosebleed or something that happened near his head. But Adora Kelly's coming out. Third base umpire John Forster was calling for the Somerset trainer. And Frick looks like he's, if he's not going to stay in the game, he definitely needs something from the dugout. So the good news is if Frick does have to leave this game, not only does he look to be in good spirits, Somerset's only two players on the bench are both catchers. So we'll see what this is about. Hopefully Frick is okay, but it is going to be John Cristino to come in and pinch run for him. So when we get to the ninth inning, Cristino will be taking over the catching duties. He heads down to third. Faraday stays at second base, and we'll hope to report back with some good news about Thomas Frick. So here's Durango. After ball one, Vogel lifts and delivers. Popped up behind second base and maybe in front of it. Acuna sprinting towards the infield. It's Velazquez who calls him off and makes the catch. So that time a full swing from Durango, and it results in out number two. We're back to the top of the order. Connor McGinnis. Two on, two out. There is some kind of an unlikely route to a Somerset come from behind win. Has to include some two out runs here. That's where the Patriots have excelled recently. First pitch on the way. McGinnis takes the curveball low and in for ball one. Somerset's also excelled with runners in scoring position during July. And as we get into August, trying to continue doing that. They're 2-for-11 with runners in scoring position tonight. Vogel's 1-0. McGinnis takes the heater upstairs. That puts their streak on the line. 16 wins in a row where they've had multiple hits with runners in scoring position.
10: They have not lost a game in the second half yet when they've had multiple hits with runners in scoring position.
3: So that's on the line here. Vogel's 2-0. It's inside 3-0. So McGinnis not swinging at anything out of the zone. Jay Savino waits on deck. Six-run ball game here. Vogel delivers the 3-0. And McGinnis takes a strike. Just got the inside corner with the heater.
10: He's lost some velo with that fastball. I mean, it was sitting about 96, almost touching 97 when he came in. That one came in at 93.
3: How about for the 3-1? Vogel hikes and delivers. And McGinnis looks at another called strike. That time the curveball down the heart of the plate runs the count full.
10: That's a tough pitch because the fastball previously was up. So you're expecting maybe something up, and then you see that curveball just dart down at the last second.
3: So the count draws full. Two in scoring position, two out. Here's the payoff. And McGinnis ropes it down the first baseline, but to the right of the bag, it teeters foul.
10: And you see that time he's ready for the curveball, and he's even out in front of it, fouling it down the right field line. He's got the barrel out a little bit ahead.
3: McGinnis on base twice today. His single back in the second was an infield single that scored Somerset's second run. Here's another payoff pitch. Popped up out of play down the left field line, so he stays alive. Seen this so much from McGinnis. That's really why he's become the everyday leadoff man for Somerset. Such long at-bats. He's averaging close to five pitches per plate appearance. It feels like with every pitch in the at-bat, his chances of getting a hit increase. Continuing to see Vogel. Here's a third straight payoff pitch. McGinnis grounds it on the right side. This time it stays fair as Ceballos scoops it off the dirt and continues in stride to the dugout as the inning is over. So Somerset threatens again, a pair of hits and a pair stranded. We'll go to the ninth inning now. Richmond 10, Somerset 4 on Fox Sports New Jersey. 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
3: Trent Seller is back out there. It's Richmond 10, Somerset 4. Bullpens have really stabilized this game late. Nobody has scored since the fifth inning. Somerset spreading its four runs across innings 2 through 5. But it's an 8-run first for Richmond that has stood tall today. One defensive change as Somerset starts the ninth inning. John Cristino stays in to catch after pinch running for Thomas Frick during the bottom of the eighth inning. Ty Hanchy leads off. Sellers threw 10 pitches to 3 batters to end the eighth inning. As he starts the ninth, the first pitch on the way is over for a called strike. The changeup right down the middle. Nothing in one. Tomorrow, Somerset will have Ben Hess on the hill, number 6 ranked Yankees prospect. 3.94 ERA, 3-2 record. Here's the 0-1. And Hanchy takes outside. Ball one. Richmond will have a bullpen game of its own, kind of like Somerset had tonight, where Logan Martin will get the ball. Pitched earlier this week. The 1-1. And Hanchy takes up and in. Fastball makes it 2-1. After the doubleheader earlier this week pushed everyone back to Wednesday, Tristan Vreeling was originally supposed to start that series finale, but Patriots will not see him again this week. 2-1. Hanchy pops it up behind home plate and out of play. Now, with a win tonight, if Richmond hangs on to this lead, they would clinch the season series win over Somerset. The only way Somerset could split the series is by winning today and tomorrow, because Richmond won 5 out of 6 back in April. And Patriots have never lost a season series to Richmond, but that's just been the kind of year it's been for the Flying Squirrels. 2-2 coming. Hanchy flails through the changeup for strike three. So there's the first strikeout for Trent Sellers on his signature pitch, and there's one out in the ninth inning.
10: That's that lethal changeup. It's just so nasty, especially against left-handed hitters, because it works away from them. And that time he placed it perfectly, pinpoint, low outside corner, dots it up for his first punch out.
3: Somerset's eighth strikeout as a team tonight. See a pinch hitter, I believe. Or no, this is still Jack Payton. Thought I saw an 8, but it's number 16. Peyton's been great tonight. 2 for 3, including a grand slam home run. First pitch. It's over for a called strike, the changeup. 0-1, so Peyton overall 2 for 3. Homer, which was the grand slam single, and a walk tonight. The walk, which came in a lengthy at-bat, full count. 0-1. Peyton looks at the fastball land for a strike on the outside corner. But Somerset with an opportunity for back-to-back series wins if they can win tomorrow or by some chance today. Sellers deals the 0-2, way outside with the slider. Now, the other thing on the table right now is that, well, Somerset entered today 3.5 back of Reading. Reading played a doubleheader today hosting Binghamton, and they split it. So with a loss, Somerset goes to 4 games back. Here's the 1-2. Peyton cuts and misses for strike three. Got him with a fastball upstairs. That's back-to-back strikeouts for Trent Sellers to start the night. So Sellers looking strong, 5 up and 5 down on only 19 pitches. The Patriots, if they were to come back and win miraculously, they'd be 3 out. And now, if they fall, they'd be 4 out. 37 games left in the regular season after today. First pitch. CO takes the fastball outside for ball one. Giancarlos CO, 0 for 3 with a walk tonight. Stole second and scored back in the first inning. Has not been on base since. Sellers drives home with the 1-0. And it's low and in. Missed that time with the changeup. 2-0. CO looks at the strike. Changeup scratches the outside corner. From Trent. Blonde locks flowing out of the black cap. Stares in. Always works from the stretch. And the 2-1. CO takes it upstairs. Fastball 3-1. Sellers 3-1. CO takes. Ball 4. Just missed inside with the fastball. And so it's the first base runner allowed by Trent. 2-out walk allows Diego Velazquez to come up with an opportunity to become the 9th and final Richmond batter to reach base tonight. Richmond only out hitting Somerset 11-10. But we mentioned before, the grand slam from Jack Payton, the 2-run homer from Trevor Cohen. Those 2 home runs accounting for 6 runs, and that's the difference in a 6-run game. As Velasquez digs in, first pitch to him is upstairs, the changeup high, ball one.
10: I just can't get over the fact that that Grand Slam was the first this season for Richmond.
3: Well, think about it, too. Somerset didn't have one all of last year. That's a team that went to the playoffs, too.
10: They've had seven this year.
3: Here's the 1-0. Diego takes the changeup just upstairs. Not quite a full moon.
10: Waning gibbous.
3: Is a waning gibbous. A 2-0. Velasquez looks at the sinker land for a strike at his knees. 2-1.
10: Have you ever watched Karate Kid?
3: Yes.
10: Wax on, wax off?
3: That's right. That's how you remember?
10: That's how I remember.
3: Nice. Velasquez takes the changeup inside. Ball three.
10: Honestly, that's all I remember about that movie. I don't remember anything else.
3: It's a great movie. You got to watch it again. Three-one pitch. That's inside for ball four. So now back-to-back two-out walks prolong the inning. And two base runners in front of Trevor Cohen. At this point for Trevor Cohen, you got to look at what everyone else in the Eastern League has done, but you got to figure he has the Eastern League Player of the Week honors in sight and a chance to continue padding that mark. As the leadoff man, you're not going to rack up a ton of RBIs usually, but in this lineup for Richmond that's been so prolific all year, as the leadoff man, you can definitely rack up some runs batted in. It's a chance for Cohen here. First pitch on the way. Trevor swings and misses through the fastball, nothing in one.
10: I mean, I don't know what the most impressive stat to lead with is. I think it's the fact that he's had a multiple hit game in every single game of the series so far.
3: Plus one last Sunday. Here's the 0-1. And Cohen looks at the changeup land for a strike. And it's quickly 0-2. So Cohen has been retired back-to-back at-bats entering this one, but prior to that had the two-run homer and the double. Two out, two strike. Here's the pitch. Swing and a miss. He struck him out. Three strikeouts in a scoreless ninth inning for Trent Sellers. Another one on the changeup. Sends us to the bottom of the ninth. Somerset trying to pull a rabbit out of the hat. Down 10-4 here in Bridgewater on Fox Sports New Jersey.
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3: On to the ninth inning here in Bridgewater Township. Christian Alvarado becomes the newest Richmond Flying Squirrel to pitch tonight. The fourth of the day. Relieving Tyler Vogel, Will Bednar, and then starter Tyler Switalski. So Alvarado this year, 9 appearances, no decisions, a 2.79 ERA. He's got 5 saves and 7 opportunities, so 7 of his 9 appearances have come in save opportunities. And, well, here's why. He has struck out 21 in 9 2/3 innings. That's 21 strikeouts out of 35 batters faced this year. He's got a whiff of 0.93. He's only allowed 6 hits in those 9 2/3. 3 walks with 21 strikeouts. Pretty good numbers for Christian Alvarado, who started this year pitching in the Mexican League. Heart of the Patriots order due up. Jace Avina leads off, right-handed batter. Richmond up by 6 runs. Alvarado stands pat, and his first pitch on the way. Jace taps it foul, knocks off the catcher's gear of Ty Henchy, and it's nothing in one. So Somerset started this year with the former Mexican League MVP on its roster. That was Nick Torres, who's now back playing in the Mexican League, by the way. Here's the 0-1. Avina loops it out of play into the seats down the right field line. Alvarado, born in northwestern Venezuela, was originally an Orioles prospect. 16 years old, he signed with them. Here's the 0-2. That just missed. Slider at the top of the zone.
10: I think Nick Torres likes playing in the Mexican League.
3: Give me his numbers.
10: 13 games, okay?
3: All right. I have a feeling this is going to sound similar to his first 13 games in Somerset. 1-2. Avina takes the curveball low.
10: 3 homers, 10 runs driven in. He's slashing .360, .439, .640.
3: He might win the MVP again, playing a half a season.
10: 5 doubles. Unreal.
3: That's Nick Torres. 2-2 coming. Avina hits it on the ground to short. Ahuna, a couple steps to his right, picks it up. He throws Jace out. There's one away.
10: Steven, he's got 18 hits in 13 games.
3: That, I mean, he got off to such a hot start with Somerset. Had the month and a half long appendicitis injury and couldn't refine that magic. But as soon as he gets back to his old stomping grounds, he's got it. It's funny you bring it up, too, because following Nick Torres on Instagram, he's always reposting the highlights of him in the Mexican League.
10: It looks so fun.
3: And, well, every day it feels like he's posting a new highlight. So I'm like, he must be crushing it down there, and sure enough, he is. As Kobe Morales looks at the first pitch, curveball just inside for ball one.
10: Well, he had 11 hits in his first 5 games with Somerset.
3: So, pretty close to 1-0. Morales takes the fastball strike. Just got the outside corner for the liking of Connor Crowell. Now, Alvarado's pitched in the Mexican League for parts of the last 4 seasons, including this one. He deals the 1-1. Morales hits it on the ground to second base. Velazquez vacuums it up and throws him out. And the Patriots are down to their final out. You got to figure, sometime over the last few years, because Nick Torres played 6 years in the Mexican League, he probably faced Alvarado at some point.
10: Yeah, you'd have to think so.
3: They were not teammates. So here's Jackson Castillo, 1-for-4 with a single tonight. Left-handed batter, first pitch. And Jackson takes the fastball strike over the outside corner. Now, interestingly for Richmond, too, they've used Will Bednar, they've used Tyler Vogel, they've used Christian Alvarado. It's 3 of the more high-leverage arms in their bullpen. 0-1. Swing and a miss, and the Patriots are down to their final strike.
10: Lines up all for Somerset tomorrow.
3: Especially with a bullpen day for Richmond. See if the Patriots can win the series finale and win the series. Without a win tonight, they'll be 4 games out of first place with 37 left. Stranger things have happened. Alvarado deals the 0-2. And Castillo looks at the fastball drift outside.
10: But even then, this team's trending in the right direction. Even a loss like this tonight, which looks like it will be a loss. I mean, Somerset down to its final strike, down 6 in the ninth.
3: 1-2 coming. Castillo swings and misses through the curveball for strike 3, and the ball game is over. So Alvarado, in a perfect 9, strikes out his final batter, and the Patriots drop their 2nd game out of 5 played this week versus Richmond. So still a chance to win the series tomorrow, but in their only game this season playing as the New York Black Yankees, they are outscored by 10-4, highlighted by an 8-run first inning for the Flying Squirrels. We'll come back and start wrapping things up with our post-game show. 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
3: Somerset Patriots fall. Final score 10-4 tonight. Just their second loss in the five games so far this week, as Will Bednar earned the win. He went to 3-0. Chase Hampton took the loss. He went to 0-4. So it was an unfortunate day for Chase Hampton. 8th start off the injured list, and he didn't make it out of the first inning. He pitched to 10 batters, and 8 of them scored, as we go back to an 8-run first inning by the Richmond Flying Squirrels, the most runs allowed by the Patriots in an inning this year. Hampton ended up giving up 8 runs on 5 hits, which were all for extra bases. That included 2 home runs and a grand slam, which was hit by Jack Payton to make it, at the time, a 6-0 game. So the 8-run first ended up being the difference in this one. Somerset ultimately went down 9-0, but did get to within 6 runs by spreading its 4 runs between innings 2, 4, and 5. Somerset's scoring started in that second inning when they made it 9-2 on Luis Durango, hit by pitch with the bases loaded. Then Connor McGinnis had an infield single with the bases loaded, but Durango was caught between second and third on a base running miscue that ended that inning a little bit shorter than what Somerset would have probably liked. Another bright spot, Manny Palencia with 2 RBIs tonight, the final 2 RBIs, including his first home run at the AA level and his second career home run in his 259th career game. Palencia, one of 2 Patriots with 3 hits, scored 2 runs more than any Patriot and brought home 2 runs more than any other Patriot. So Palencia was the star of the show, batting in the middle of the order as the DH, as well as Kevin Verde, 3-for-3 night, including a pair of doubles and an RBI. Verde stayed red hot. He's now hit safely in 5 straight. Speaking of which, Thomas Frick with his hit also is hit safely in 4 straight. Luis Durango staying hot as well, batting .429 in his first 5 AA games. But the Patriots do drop it, falling to 53-48 overall and 16-16, even .500 in the second half. So they do lose some ground in the Eastern League standings. As we take a look at the Eastern League out-of-town scores, they lose ground to both teams in front of them. Portland with a 7-4 win over Harrisburg, as that drops Somerset. Overall, they end the day 4 games out of first, and they're 2 games out of second. Portland keeping pace with Reading, staying 2 games back of first. Fightin' Phils ended up splitting their doubleheader, losing the first game 10-5, winning the second game 5-4. It's a game they were up 5-0, so Binghamton almost helped Somerset and Portland out by coming back to win. But Reading does end up splitting it and extending its lead over Somerset while losing a half game to Richmond. So at the end of the day, Reading 20-12, Portland 18-14, Somerset 16-16, down the stretch with 37 games left. New Hampshire lost another one tonight, their 9th loss in the last 10 games, spurred by Somerset's 6-game winning streak. Hartford won 4-2 in that one, clinching the series win by taking 4 of the first 5. In the Southwest Division, Erie Seawolves fell 6-5 versus the Akron Rubber Ducks, the last place team in that division. And that wound up opening a window of opportunity for the Chesapeake Bay Sox as they defeated the Altoona Curve by a score of 9-8. With that win for Chesapeake, they went to 3.5 games back of first place, jumping over the second place Harrisburg Senators. So those two teams, Harrisburg and Chesapeake, right within a couple games of each other. They've got 17 and 18 wins, respectfully, and sitting 3.5, 4.5 games back of first place, right around where Somerset is, 4 games out with 37 left to be played. As for the Yankees minor league affiliates, we will start AAA Scranton Wilkes-Barre winning back-to-back games versus the Iowa Cubs. In that game, a few former Patriots going yard. Oswaldo Cabrera's 11th home run of the season in AAA, J.C. Escara's 5th homer of the season in AAA, and maybe most notably, George Lombard Jr. with his 6th home run of the season in AAA. So the long ball was working for the Rail Riders tonight. Final score there was 7-4. Couple scoreless innings in relief from Eric Raiselman. An inning and a third, that is, to be exact, as he earned a hold. Patriots former players up there improving to 58-46 for the Scranton Wilkes-Barre Rail Riders. High A Hudson Valley playing a doubleheader today ended up being swept in it. They lost the first game 2-0, started by Bryce Cunningham. Just one extra base hit in that game belonged to Roderick Arias. More runs in the second game, but that was for both teams. They lost 14-6 in game two. In that game, though, Robbie Burnett with another home run, his third at the high A level, all coming over the last 2 weeks. That was a tough game for Luis Cerna, who gave up 8 runs in 2/3 of an inning, which is almost the exact same final line that Chase Hampton had tonight. So just not a great day all the way around for minor league starting pitching. And well, this comes a day after all of the Yankees' full season affiliates and the Yankees themselves went 5-0. So the luck comes back around. Single A Tampa, though, can be the saving grace. They're locked in a 1-1 tie with the Lakeland Flying Tigers in a close one over there where Wyatt Parlement started that game with 5 scoreless innings. Dax Kilby, 1-for-3, including the only RBI of that game in the top of the 7th inning right now as the Tarpons look to extend upon their lead in the Florida State League Western Division. As for the Yankees, we discussed earlier, they fell 5-2 tonight. Fernando Cruz giving up the decisive runs for the Yankees in the 6th inning of that game. Of note, though, Spencer Jones with his 2nd homer of the road trip, his 5th of the season. So looking at season-long numbers for Spencer, he's now batting .247, .785 OPS as he continues to get consistent reps in the outfield with Cody Bellinger currently on the 10-J injured list. So the Yankees dropped to 62-49. Also of note, we mentioned earlier, the trade pulled off, sending Camilo Doval to the Pirates, and the Yankees getting back double-A minor league catcher Omar Alfonso. So we will see if and when he reports to the Somerset Patriots. That'll wrap us up on the segment one coverage of the Flemington Department Store post-game show. As tonight's game took place in front of a crowd, 6,044. They're still watching fireworks as we speak. 3 hours and 19 minutes was the time of the game as the Somerset Patriots fall by 6 runs. We'll see you on the radio side for segment two of our post-game coverage. Somerset Patriots hosting the Richmond Flying Squirrels for the series finale tomorrow. We will preview that game up next on Fox Sports Radio New Jersey. But before we go, big thanks to Scott Simanchik and Adam Beck for everyone with the Somerset Patriots. On the TV side, Stephen Cusimano signing off. Our final score was Richmond 10, Somerset 4.
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6: Back exclusively on Fox Sports Radio, New Jersey, Stephen Cusimano with you on the Flemington Department Store postgame show, recapping the night that was a 10-4 Patriots loss, but mostly previewing the day that is to come, and that is tomorrow's 5:05 first pitch, our first Sunday night home game of the season, one of only two on the year. Yankees number six prospect, as a matter of fact, Ben Hess will take the ball for the Somerset Patriots, and he has been cruising as of recently. 14 starts this year, 3-2 record, 3.94 ERA. Hess's best outings of the season have come lately. Last time out, 5 1/3 innings where he did not allow an earned run in New Hampshire and picked up the winning decision. The start before that in Portland out of the All-Star break, 5 innings of 1-run ball with 7 strikeouts. So he's gone 5 or more innings, 3 starts in a row, and he's given up 3 runs or fewer in all of those while combining to strike out 18 batters in those 15 1/3 innings. So after Hess got off to a really good start opening day, had the injury that put him down for about a month, worked up the pitch count, and perhaps most notably, he's been throwing right around the 80s. So really feels like he's in similar form to what he was on opening day. And that's exciting to see down the stretch as we enter the month of August, Somerset 4 games out of first place. We learned during the game that tomorrow's Richmond starter is going to be Logan Martin, who pitched last night for the Flying Squirrels. He was the pitcher that wound up allowing 4 earned runs in yesterday's game. It was the flurry of hits that came together for Somerset to give them their final 4 runs, including hits from Kevin Verde and Manny Palencia, Miguel Palma. So he gets the start tomorrow. It will kind of serve as an opener for the Richmond Flying Squirrels. What's on the line is Somerset with the opportunity to win a second consecutive series after they won 5 of 6 last week versus New Hampshire. They will go for winning 4 of 6 this week versus Richmond. And of course, at the worst, they can split the series if they lose tomorrow. But with there only being 37 games left in the second half of the season, being 4 games back, it's less about series wins and series losses and just about winning as many games as possible. And I'm sure that Somerset in that clubhouse, they're happy to see Ben Hess on the hill with Richmond bringing a bullpen game together against a pitcher they scored 4 runs against yesterday. So we'll see what is to come for Somerset tomorrow. That is our first 5:05 Sunday first pitch of the season here in Somerset. And our pregame coverage will begin 4:45 p.m. right here on Fox Sports Radio, New Jersey, as well as on Valley Sports Live and the MLB app with an MLB.tv subscription. That'll wrap us up on the radio side of things for everyone with the Somerset Patriots. That includes my on-air partner, Adam Beck. It includes Cam Silver back at the Fox Sports New Jersey studios. I'm Stephen Cusimano saying so long and good night from Bridgewater Township, New Jersey. A game that took place in 2 hours and 49 minutes. The attendance was 6,549. Our final score of the game was the Richmond Flying Squirrels 10 and the Somerset Patriots 4.
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0: He was nearby on the scene there.
1: Initial reports stated three people had been killed. At least two others were injured in today's shooting. An Iranian news outlet warns that countries shielding the United States will burn in the fire of war. It quoted a top Iranian general as advising Muslim countries to monitor America's actions and reconsider their cooperation and alignment with the U.S. Today's statement comes amid reports the U.S. and Israel are preparing for a new round of strikes against Iran's energy infrastructure. NBC Today Show co-host Savannah Guthrie and her family are begging for help 6 months after her mother, Nancy Guthrie, disappeared from their southern Arizona home. In a social media post today, Guthrie wrote, "Our hearts are in ruins." Pima County Sheriff Chris Nanos.
2: We've done a lot of work, but we still have more. And there's not just in DNA, where labs across the country are working together, but in forensics analysis of thousands and thousands of videos.
1: The latest post from Savannah Guthrie reiterates a reward of over $1 million is still available. Investigators on Friday released two notes they believe may hold clues that someone familiar with the alleged kidnappers may recognize. An ex-Illinois sheriff's deputy convicted of killing an unarmed African-American woman is denied early release from prison. Sean Grayson appeared before the Prisoner Review Board on Friday seeking a medical release. The panel voted 3-0 to deny his request. Grayson shot Sonia Massey inside her home in 2024. He was seeking a release because he has cancer. Rob Martier, NBC News Radio.
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0: You feel like it.
1: Martin Weiss, Montemilanos, Fox Sports Radio, as Shohei Ohtani is up to bat, takes ball one. He's been in and out of the lineup a bit, much more than the Dodgers would like him to be in and out of the lineup, Monty.
2: Yeah, and that sore knee that caused him to miss his start on the bump kept him out of the lineup 2 days ago completely, but he's back, and I think they're saying it's out of precaution more than anything, but who knows, right? Who knows? Yeah,
1: and you know, I feel like with Ohtani, it's always out of precaution.
2: That's fair,
1: right? It's always like
2: it's a long contract.
1: An abundance of caution. Which is why, if I'm the Los Angeles Dodgers, among the best records in baseball this season, mm-hmm. among the best teams in baseball the last 5 years, especially the last two. There's not a prospect I'm interested in keeping if it comes down to, are you the person that holds me back from getting Turkey Scoop?
2: Mm-hmm.
1: There's not a single

0: I don't give a damn about River Ryan to who you name it. Because if they were like that, they'd be in the starting nine right now.
1: I totally hear what you're saying, and I think the Dodgers are going to do everything they can to make a three-peat possible. But it is interesting. Like, I sit here, I could not be, I would be slightly better than Artie Moreno. Slightly. But I would not be a good owner. I would not be a good GM. Because if I'm Detroit, I would be like, I'm sorry, I'm not giving Tarek Skubal to the Dodgers, to the best team. And that's out of pity, out of being pettiness.
0: Petty, right.
1: Out of just being annoyed. And I would be a bad owner and a bad GM.
0: So if you want them, you have to pry them from my cold, dead fingers.
1: Yes, you know. And I would say slightly better than Artie Moreno because obviously he let Shohei Ohtani walk for nothing.
0: Not trading Shohei Ohtani
1: was a very wrong decision. Very
0: it's
1: stupid
0: mind-boggling
1: decision.
0: How dumb that is.
1: Correct. So, and it seems though it is in that direction. But I will say, you know, like you could argue that the Dodgers farm system has not even been as good as it was before. So if you're Detroit, like I guess I would, if I'm Detroit, I would say I want Andy Pages.
0: Okay.
1: You know what? Like I'm just saying, right. I wouldn't just go for prospects. Sure. Give me talent right now.
0: And honestly, Andy Pages is a good he's a really good player.
1: He's having a great year.
0: He has ascended from, if you wanted to just put rough guidelines on it, the second half of last year to now, chef's kiss. Do your thing. Thanks for the memories.
1: Right.
0: If it comes down to that, if I have Andy Pye as a Tarek Skubal, I'll find the freaking center fielder.
1: That's what I'm saying. But if I'm Detroit, I want something now.
0: Sure.
1: Not something of, this could turn into someone.
0: I'm with you. But if I'm down the Dodgers side of things, what's the cost of a three-peat?
1: Yeah, right?
0: And if you want to throw another prospect in there, I'm not saying just give them away, but prospects are suspects.
1: Right, exactly.
0: You know what I'm saying?
1: Like, 100%.
0: It's guilty until proven innocent. For me, at least.
1: Yeah.
0: You know what I'm saying? This prospects are suspects.
1: Yeah.
0: It's like, I don't know.
1: That.
0: I don't know if you're innocent. I don't know if you're going to be good.
1: Yeah.
0: Because if we knew, you'd be here.
1: Right.
0: And it's not, you got to have a robust farm system. You got to build it up. But there's very many ways to build a team. And some of it is you take those assets to then flip for a blue chipper.
1: Mm-hmm.
0: And they don't get more Dodger blue than left-handed Tarek Skubal, who also comes in with just attitude and fire, desire to win, and he's just ready to come down and give you 7 2/3 every fifth day.
1: Yeah, no, I think it seems as it's gonna happen, and that's crazy. I've seen a lot of hate for Skubal on my timeline, comparing him to Kevin Durant joining the Warriors if he were to go to the Dodgers. I've seen a lot of that hate on my timeline.
0: You know how I feel about the Kevin Durant to the Warriors thing. It's not, you don't get to hate.
1: Yes,
0: on people that make that move, if they make the move, and then that team reaches heights that they never would have reached if that move wasn't made.
1: What are you talking about? They had just won. They were there.
0: And then you know what they wouldn't have done? Won back to back.
1: They went.
0: You know what they needed? You know what they needed?
1: We don't know
0: you
1: that.
0: You know what they needed,
1: they
0: though?
1: Just
0: they
1: won.
0: Needed that finals
1: Martin,
0: MVP,
1: Martin,
0: KD.
1: They just won. We are
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7: News Radio. I'm Rob Martier. An active shooter situation has been resolved after shots were fired near an In-N-Out Burger in Twin Falls, Idaho earlier today. Twin Falls Police Chief Matthew Hicks says the suspected gunman is dead, along with multiple other fatalities.
8: It was a very chaotic scene. What I can tell you at this time is this, is that we've had a shooting at the In-N-Out location that has resulted in fatalities. I don't have the exact number confirmed.
7: The New York Post reports that a witness saw a person carrying what he described as an AR-style rifle come out of the drive-thru area before another man armed with a pistol began firing at the suspect. These are tense times for some Americans abroad as U.S. embassies in the Middle East are telling citizens to be prepared to depart the region due to the unpredictable Iranian regime. An advisory from the U.S. embassy in Saudi Arabia says citizens should exercise caution and be prepared for flight cancellations if there's an escalation in hostilities. The warning comes as multiple sources report the U.S. and Israel are preparing for a new round of strikes against Iran's energy infrastructure. President Trump is not happy about the Justice Department's decision to drop charges against a former Olympian accused of damaging Washington, D.C.'s reflecting pool. U.S. District Attorney for D.C. Jeanine Pirro filed a motion Friday to dismiss the charges against former Olympian canoeist David Hearn after prosecutors determined it wasn't vandalism, rather the contractor's botched work. People aren't the only ones hitting the beach to beat the heat out west. The World Dog Surfing Championships were held today in Pacifica, California, to the delight of both dogs and humans.
9: I love it. I love it. She loves the energy. I love the energy. And yeah, so we get to go ride with our surf friends.
7: The surf was rough and the competition tough. And in the end, a Labrador named Rosie was recognized above all the rest with a special Spirit of Surfing Award. Rob Martier, NBC News Radio.
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11: Three today with a run in the bottom of the ninth. 49ers wide receiver Ricky Pearsall is out for the season. I'm Steve DeSager.
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13: Welcome in, everybody. Fox Sports Radio, Fox Sports Saturday. Aaron Torres for a second straight week. Jason Martin is out. And because he has ADD, if I do not throw to him right away, he will cut me off. Arnie Spanier, I'd say in the Milford, Connecticut studios, but I think that's actually where Dan Patrick works. You just work in a shed behind somebody else's house. What's going on, buddy? How you doing?
14: What's happening? Well, we're not quite in Milford. We're more like 5 miles away. You know, you went right by my exit when you were here last weekend. Two weekends ago, and didn't even call me up and say hello or anything like that.
13: I said shed behind somebody's house. That is a complete disrespect to the lovely Beth Spanier, who not only wears the pants in your house, but also does the work and earns the big money. So I'm sure you have a lovely house thanks to lovely Beth.
14: Yes. She's up in Vermont anyway. I'm down here in Connecticut. I was going to go up, but I'm working with you because you guys have so much time off. But you know what's good is a lot of different things going on. I mean, little college football, little NFL, still NBA rumors all over the place with Steph Curry. I love that stuff. I eat that stuff up. So, okay, JP Morosi going to join us. So all kinds of good stuff to get to today.
13: Well, Arnie, let's dive in. Lot to get to. We'll talk, like you said, about Steph Curry later, the latest rumors there. NFL, I know Martin Amonsi led with the San Francisco 49ers.
14: And you're going to bring up one of the Paul brothers, right? Logan or Jake, or I don't even know which one anymore. I just can't tell.
13: They're more interesting than anybody in actual sports. Jake had plenty to say today to Ryan Clark and the Pivot podcast. We'll talk about that in a minute. You know who else had a lot to say this week? Kurt Cignetti, Arnie.
14: Yes, he did.
13: Let's jump right in. We are the College Football Show Record. College football 4 Saturdays from now, week 0, 5 Saturdays from now, week 1. Kurt Cignetti, though, fireworks starting this week at Big Ten Media Days. Lorena, play this out.
15: The Big Ten is the best league in football and a lot of really good football teams. It's hard to win on the road. Very physical football teams, very well coached. It definitely prepares you for the playoffs. There's no doubt about it. The numbers speak for themselves. I mean, we don't run a hype machine up here in the Midwest. We believe everything's earned, not given. And when we fall short, we say we fell short. We don't cry a river, whine, and complain. All right? And that's why we're the best.
13: We don't run a hype machine up here in the Midwest. We don't want to complain. Arnie Spanier, dig at poor Chris Plank and the Oklahoma Sooners in the SEC.
14: Yeah, he was taking a shot at the SEC. Isn't it funny? SEC, not even a down year. It's just that the Big Ten has looked good the last couple of years, and all of a sudden they're flexing their muscle.
13: It's not a down year? It's been 3 straight years since they've even had a team play for a championship.
14: And it's been a million straight years of the SEC. So, you know, let's pump the brakes a little bit.
13: A million years of what?
14: Of them being the top conference is what it's been. But isn't it funny how he talks about, we have teams that get you ready for a championship. What part of North Texas, Howard, and Western Kentucky, by the way, congratulations to get them on your schedule, is going to get you ready to play for a national championship? If you're so bold and big and strong, can't you schedule one team in a Power 5 conference? Instead, is that Division I? I don't even know. Are they Division I, Torres?
13: Well, Ole Miss was the last team from the SEC in the playoff last year. This is who they scheduled at a conference. Georgia State, Tulane, Washington State, and the Citadel. So okay, it ain't just Indiana, Arnie Spanier.
14: No, I understand that, but at least that's a step up.
13: What is a step up?
14: Scheduling. I mean,
13: Citadel?
14: No, you gave me Power
13: Georgia
14: 5
13: State?
14: Teams there. What did you say, Washington State?
13: Yes, in the fake Pac-12, the dead Pac-12.
14: That's still a step up from Howard or Western Kentucky.
13: What do you got against the Hilltoppers?
14: Nothing. It's you know what? Are you serious? There's people right now just laughing at that schedule. Matter of fact, even if you look at their schedule, it's like everything, every year they get a break.
13: Ohio State, Michigan, and USC?
14: Yeah, that's it.
13: What?
14: They get Ohio State. Well, they can't duck everybody. They can't duck everybody, Torres, all right? It's not going to work like it did last year. But yes, they have Ohio State and Michigan.
13: Not going to work like it did last year when they won at Oregon? One at Iowa?
14: Well, let me finish. They were at Michigan this year, so they catch a break. They don't have to go on the road to both. And yes, they do have USC, but it's not like USC's world beaters anyway. Their schedule is probably the easiest in the Big Ten. If you have one that's easier, please tell me.
13: Penn State's is easier, actually. Penn State doesn't play Oregon, Ohio State, or Indiana.
14: They don't play Oregon, Ohio State, or Indiana. Well, yeah, Indiana doesn't play them, right?
13: Yeah. So that's easy.
14: That's a washout, right?
13: Yeah. I mean, but is he wrong, though? Let me ask you that. I think the Big Ten has unquestionably surpassed the SEC. There is zero doubt in my mind. And I think the SEC, it was Brett Bielema that said they're still living in 2005. What do you think of Brett Bielema saying the SEC still living in 2005 with the Big Ten off of three straight national championships?
14: How many games are there between the SEC and the Big Ten? I think there's three? Is that what it is?
13: Well, there's two big ones in week two. We don't get any in week one, but week two is
14: I think there's all three of them then.
13: Well, Ohio State at Texas in week two.
14: Which is going to be phenomenal. I mean, thank goodness we have a game like that and there's a schedule like that.
13: And then Chris Plank's Oklahoma Sooners go to Michigan in week two as well.
14: Oof, how great is that one going to be, huh?
13: Be a good one.
14: Yeah.
13: Kyle Whittingham's first game. Well, actually, we didn't even put it on the rundown. We'll have to talk Kyle Whittingham at some point because he had, if Kurt Cignetti went controversial, Kyle Whittingham went least controversial comments ever. Actually, what he said was somewhat controversial given the nature of what he said. But no, I mean, listen, Arnie, if you're the Big Ten, you're allowed to talk, and you can sit there and say that Indiana didn't play anybody last year in the regular season. Okay, first of all, they beat Oregon at Oregon, beat Iowa, which was a 10-win team. This was their final four games.
14: You give me Iowa. That,
13: well, I mean, what do you want?
14: Big
13: I mean, what, I is mean the, what was Ole Miss's second-best win? What was Miami's second-best win?
14: First of all, what does that have to do with the SEC? What does Miami have to do with the SEC? I don't understand.
13: So take out Miami. What was Texas A&M's second-best win?
14: What does that have to do with that? I'm just talking about Indiana, though. I'm not comparing it to the SEC.
13: Well, you're saying that the Indiana schedule is
14: It was unbelievably easy. Even in conference, it was, everything fell right. You're right. It's going to be a little bit harder. They do have Ohio State. They do have Michigan.
13: You didn't answer my question. What was Ole Miss's second best win last year? SEC is so tough. Let's go ahead and look at their schedule.
14: I don't know why you're bringing up all... Well, I'm going to answer that if you let me finish.
13: Because you're saying the Big Ten schedules are so much softer than the SEC. So let's go through Ole Miss's
14: wins. I didn't say that. I said Indiana... Let me finish. I said Indiana's schedule was extremely soft. I didn't even bring up anybody else's schedule in the Big Ten, did I? I just brought up Indiana's schedule. I don't know what you're talking about.
13: They won at Oregon, which was one of the teams that finished in the top four.
14: You think they had a tough schedule last year? Is that what you're trying to go ahead and say here?
13: I think relative to everyone else who played in the college football playoff, they had a very similar schedule. That's exactly what I'm saying.
14: I think in conference, they probably had the easiest road to go ahead and win.
13: Okay, let's play that game. Let's play that game. Ole Miss was in the college football playoff. This is who they beat in conference.
14: I'm talking about other teams in the Big Ten, but go ahead.
13: Ole Miss is who they beat in conference. Kentucky fired their coach, finished 4-8, 5-7, excuse me. Arkansas fired their coach, finished 2-10. LSU fired their coach, finished 6-6. Georgia, they lost to. They beat Oklahoma, their one good win. Beat South Carolina, 5-7, missed a bowl game. Beat Florida, fired their coach. Beat Mississippi State, finished 5-7. They beat one team that finished better than 6-6 overall in the regular season. Texas A&M in the SEC beat one team. So don't tell me that the schedules are that much easier.
14: I'm gonna answer that. What if you'd like me
13: to? And by the way,
14: okay,
13: the SEC played one less game in conference play. Go ahead, Arnie. You're
14: okay,
13: wrong.
14: Well,
13: and I got
14: all,
13: See, you just don't have people usually push back on you.
14: No, you played the cut of Cignetti. That's what we were talking about. I didn't care about Mississippi. I didn't care about the schedule.
13: Well, you're claiming that the schedule was so easy. I'm saying it wasn't any easier than anybody else's schedule.
14: Again, I said it was easy for the teams in the Big Ten. Compared to the teams in the Big Ten, they had the easier road. That's why you played the cut of Cignetti. We were talking about that. And I said, okay, they're feeling good. They're better than the SEC. They had the easiest road to win the Big Ten out of any team last year.
13: Didn't they have to beat Ohio State to win the Big Ten?
14: What did you say?
13: Didn't they have to beat Ohio State to win the Big Ten?
14: What, last year?
13: Yep.
14: They still had the easiest schedule, though. I mean, take a look at it.
13: They beat Oregon and Ohio State to win the Big Ten, and that's the easiest schedule?
14: Yes. And Big Ten is way loaded there.
13: Oh, my God, Arnie. Are you embarrassed that you weren't prepared for this segment and I'm dunking on you all segment long?
14: I don't even know what you're going crazy with the SEC. We didn't even bring up the SEC.
13: You're saying the
14: schedule is so easy. We were bringing up Cignetti
13: and
14: the Big Ten is what we were bringing up. I don't know where Mississippi came from.
13: Without any facts.
14: You're going to just talk over me, but I don't know where Mississippi came from or any of that. I had no idea.
13: Well, you keep saying that the schedule was so easy. I'm comparing it to other teams that you're claiming the schedule was so hard.
14: Pull up strength of schedule. That would be the probably best way to find out what it was last year. We can go ahead and do that if you want.
13: They beat three teams that were in the top 10.
14: I guess we're not
13: going
14: to go ahead and do that.
13: You find strength of schedule. Let's find strength of schedule.
14: Well, go ahead and do that. See what it was. Put the numbers out there.
13: Okay. And so do they not get credit for beating Alabama, Oregon, and Miami in the playoff?
14: What does one have to do with the other?
13: I'm asking you a question. It was a question.
14: No, playing the regular season has nothing to do with playing in the playoffs. No,
13: let's do it.
14: They're two different things. If that's what you're saying, no, they're completely two different things.
13: Arnie, are you sure you want me to answer the question that you just gave me?
14: I didn't give you a question.
13: You said pull up strength of record.
14: Strength of schedule. Okay.
13: According to ESPN, their strength of record, Indiana was number one, Oregon was number two.
14: In strength of schedule in the Big Ten?
13: Nationally, in the country.
14: Oh, stop it, man.
13: I swear on my life. Stop. Artie, we should probably go to break. You're getting so embarrassed.
14: Old Dominion, Kennesaw State, and Indiana State, right? That was on their schedule. Illinois, Iowa. They had Oregon was the only
13: Illinois
14: top
13: won
14: team.
13: Nine games. Iowa won 10 games.
14: Everybody's going to win a certain amount of games when you play in a conference there. You can't duck every team in the top half. What are you, nuts? Are you crazy?
13: I mean, even Morin Anderson couldn't make all these field goals with the way you're moving these goalposts. So this is unbelievable.
14: No, there's no moving. They out of all the top, matter of fact, besides Oregon, they had no teams they beat in the top 20. Illinois was maybe number nine at the time. Those were the only top 20 teams until they got to Ohio State.
13: They beat Illinois and
14: no
13: Illinois
14: answer
13: was
14: to that one.
13: Illinois was ranked number nine in the country.
14: And Oregon was number three, and that was the only top 20 teams they played. That was the only top 25 teams they played until they got to Ohio State.
13: So are you talking about when they played them? So they only get credit for when they played them, not how they played. No, I'm being serious.
14: Yes.
13: I'm being serious.
14: They get credit, yeah. Well, you know what? My mistake. Let me finish. I'll answer.
13: Okay, go ahead.
14: Kennesaw State and Indiana State, if they finished in the top 10, I'll give you credit for that too, along with Old Dominion.
13: So LSU started last year in the top five. Do people get credit for beating LSU when they were in the top five?
14: It's when you pretty much play them, Aaron.
13: Okay. So there you go. So Iowa finished with 10 wins.
14: If a team starts off as number one in the country and they lose the first five games and you play them in game six, you don't get credit for playing a number one team in the country.
13: Okay, so Iowa finished number 17 in the country last year. This is so bad for you. I can't believe that you still want to finish this segment.
14: No, two teams were in the top 25. That's it. Two teams.
13: When they played them. But like I said, LSU started the year in the top five.
14: That's when you want to go ahead and measure them is when they play them.
13: Man, I feel so bad that this is so embarrassing.
14: You should feel bad for yourself. There's people totally agreeing with me.
13: Oh, really? Okay, you could tweet in at @Aaron_Torres @StinkingGenius1 because I don't. You're just making stuff up to try to make an argument, and the argument stinks.
14: Tell me,
13: I'm very sorry about that.
14: So you mean there wasn't only two top 25 teams till they played Ohio State? I'm wrong on that.
13: Well, you said it doesn't matter when they played them; it matters how they finished.
14: No,
13: you just said that.
14: No, Aaron,
13: you
14: I said it's when they
13: said that. I said, does LSU count as a top five win?
14: No, I just I just said no. I go, if a team was a number one team and they lost five in a row and you play them in week six, you don't get credit for playing a number one team. I just said that.
10: Yes. And you said it was how they finished, not how they started. And so I'm saying Iowa finished as a top 20 team.
14: No. It's when you play them, Aaron, just like I just said. It's when you play them, okay?
10: Okay.
14: So one more time.
10: So
14: if the team's number one in the country and they lose five in a row and you play in week six, you don't get credit for playing a number one team. It's when you play them.
10: So Ohio State gets credit for being the number one team in the country because they beat Texas last year, which finished 9-3.
14: If they were number one in the country when they played them.
10: Okay.
14: And they only had two top 25 teams, Oregon and Illinois. That's a pretty damn easy schedule, if you ask me, until they get there to the end. Matter of fact, that's real good. If the Big Ten is so tough, I don't know how they ducked all these great teams.
10: I mean, first of all, Iowa finished in the top 20. Second of all, to win the Big Ten, they beat Ohio State. But again, you just move those goalposts how you want.
14: No, I've given you the stats. These are the truths. I'm looking at the schedule in front of me. It's right here on my computer.
10: But they only get credit when they play them. First of all, Ohio State was the number one team in the country when they beat them. That was in the Big Ten to win the championship. So that's already two top five teams
14: right there. Yes, they beat them 13-10. That was it. Yes, they beat those teams. Congratulations. You have to beat somebody to be the national champion.
10: Congrats on beating two top five teams plus another top 10 team. All right, we got to get to JP Morosi because guess what? Real professional. We need some professionals on this show. You just mucked up the first segment with arguments that don't make sense. But J.P. Morosi's coming up. J.P. would actually be a great person to talk to about the Big Ten because he loves Michigan football. We will talk to him, and we will talk, of course, about the MLB trade deadline. I hope Arnie Spanier comes back for the second segment. That was a little embarrassing. Fox Sports Radio.
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10: 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You'll see our best videos from all of your favorite shows. Hit the thumbs up icon, comment away. Let us know whose takes you agree with and whose takes you don't. Just search Fox Sports Radio on YouTube. Let's get right out to the phone lines. Very excited for this gentleman to be joining us. He is the hardest working man in sports media, John Paul Morosi. JP! Trade deadlines.
3: Aaron.
10: Yes. All yours. The floor is yours, my friend.
3: I just wanted to say, Aaron and Arnie, thank you very much for the kind introduction. You guys do a great job on the show. I always love listening to you, and even better when I get to join the conversation. And yes, this is one of my favorite weekends of the year. Last weekend was up there. It's a Hall of Fame weekend. Love that. But trade deadline weekend, also a holiday. And wouldn't it be, well, quite unpopular in many cities in Major League Baseball if the Dodgers land yet another superstar, which perhaps they're on the verge of doing there with Tarek Skubal.
14: Yeah, I saw that they pulled one of their double-A or two of their double-A players, one of them some big stud that's always being floated around in trade rumors. I don't know if that has anything to do with it. How many teams actually are interested in picking this guy up? And what is it going to be, a one-year rental because his contract's up?
3: Right, Arnie. So that's the key part of the Skubal sweepstakes right now, is that it really is an acquisition that's a luxury item for a team that's either all in for 2026 or, like the Dodgers, has the resources, both financial and the prospect depth, to make a big swing like this and try to remain on the mountaintop, which, as we know, the Dodgers have done each of the last 2 years. So Zaire Hope is a really exciting prospect. He's a corner outfielder, at least an average defender who has some power and would bring a skill set the Tigers don't have a lot of right now. So he is someone the Tigers have watched a fair amount. We should stress the deal is not done. It is not agreed upon, but Hope's name has come up in it, which is why he was pulled from the game, because, again, there's at least been some seriousness of conversations today about Tarek Skubal trade possibilities. So there are still certainly possibilities and pathways for teams like the Brewers, the Rays, maybe even the Yankees to do it. But when you look at the depth of prospects the Dodgers have right now, gentlemen, if they are motivated to get this deal done and truly willing to put in some of their very best prospects, I have a hard time thinking Skubal is going anywhere except Los Angeles.
10: That's incredible. JP Morosi joining us. Let me ask you this. How motivated, or how does it change the motivation based on Shohei Ohtani not on the mound the last couple days, left knee situation, sat out from even the batting order on Thursday. He's been back in the lineup. But how concerned, the Dodgers saying all the right things publicly, but privately, as best you can tell, how concerned are they? And does that alter the Skubal conversation at all?
3: It does, Aaron, and it's a really important point that they are preparing for the possibility that Shohei is not necessarily available to full effect in the postseason. And again, part of the reason why the Dodgers need pitching is that they don't have an abundance of guys who are going on normal rest all the time. That is a significant concern, I think, for this team, that they occasionally run up against this problem, especially early on in the postseason. Now, fortunately for them, they've been able to win series relatively quickly, including in the NLCS a year ago against Milwaukee. Obviously, the World Series went to seven games, and we saw that they were a foot away from losing it on any number of occasions. So I think they're realizing that there is a certain amount of peril in just hoping that the current group is able to get them there, given the limitations health-wise, the injury risk of guys like Glasnow and Snell, of course. And so I think it's a wise, a pragmatic move. I know some fans might say, oh my gosh, this is the rich getting richer, and how is this possible? Well, the reality is the Dodgers do an exceptional job of developing talent in the minor leagues. They have the prospects to trade, and they also right now have the need because of the questions about Shohei's availability. So I think, Aaron, you're hitting on the main reason why we are having this conversation, which is a little bit of underlying uncertainty. They may not say it all the time publicly, but when you look at Shohei's season, the number of issues that he's dealt with, not just the knee, but also the bicep, there are things that I believe the Dodgers are working through to build in some layers of certainty in what has been a rotation that's had certainly its share of questions this season.
14: All right, JB, let's assume the Dodgers go ahead and trade for him, and then they give him a three-year extension. Now there's been some owners privately saying they don't think there's going to be one game played next year. What happens? Does that 1 year count as a contract, or that's just null and void, and it doesn't start until we get back to playing again?
3: That's a great question. I don't have the answer. And I think part of that might be determined in whatever negotiations come out of whatever work stoppage might occur, if it does occur. So it's a really fascinating hypothetical, Arnie. And I do think, without knowing what the exact answer is, because I don't think anybody really does.
14: Right.
3: What I do know is that there are decisions being made now that relate to the uncertainty surrounding 2027. If you're a team that's not sure, or again, the one thing that we do know is that people will keep getting older. Okay. So no matter what, so if you feel like, oh my gosh, this might be the last year that I've got my players at their peak age, it doesn't even, I mean, it matters obviously, but the player's going to keep getting older and you still wonder, okay, what will he be able to offer next season, et cetera. If you've got a good chance to win, and if you've got the right kind of roster right now, you go for it. More so than ever before. Sometimes we in the media have been criticized for saying to certain teams, yeah, go for it. Mortgage the future. Try to win today. You never know what's going to happen. Well, this time we actually don't know what's going to happen. So if anything, there are probably some teams that, for two reasons. Number one, there's the uncertainty surrounding next season, A. And B, you don't know what the rules are going to be, except that it will eventually benefit you if you assume a world with a salary cap to lessen your obligations. The Mariners just did that in that trade with the White Sox tonight. They moved Luis Castillo in a trade that includes Sir Anthony Dominguez going to Seattle. That's a wise move from the standpoint of the Mariners. Yes, it weakens your rotation in the near term, but what it does do is it allows you to move some money off your books and lessen your burden to that way perhaps be in compliance more quickly with whatever salary cap comes into play if we do get a salary cap. And on the flip side, the White Sox might look at it and say, well, if there is some uncertainty about how much we're actually going to play next year, then the money that Castillo is owed for next season above and beyond what they were already going to pay, perhaps it's not as significant of an expenditure. So you're exactly right, Arnie, in that the uncertainty and the number of possibilities are all being baked into these very fancy algorithms that teams now use to help them make decisions.
10: JP Morosi joining us, Fox Sports Radio. JP Morosi, you can follow him on Twitter at John Morosi. JP, really quickly, you mentioned the Chicago White Sox. From 121 wins, 121 losses two seasons ago, excuse me, to first place, at least right now. For those of us who don't follow the sport day to day, how does something this incredible happen?
3: You know, I'm glad you asked that question, because their player development system has done an excellent job of bringing players up. They've made some smart Rule 5 decisions. So names that we don't often hear about, Davis Martin, Sam Antonacci, we've seen Colson Montgomery. They've had a really good group of players that have come in and performed exceptionally well. And they made a very smart trade to bring in Miguel Vargas as well. That was a trade they actually made with the Dodgers a couple of years ago. So Chris Getz, their GM, deserves a lot of credit. Paul Janisch, their farm director, deserves a lot of credit. This is a smart organization that has proven that when you build the right way, you make the right draft picks, and you focus on building fundamentally the right way, you can get right back to the top of the division relatively quickly and here's the important part, when it's the right division. The AL Central is the right division. With all due respect to my beloved Midwest here, where I make my home, it's not as hard to win the AL Central as it is to win the National League West. So that's how I look at things. It's a very interesting time, obviously, to be cycling through things, and lots of variables right now to be thinking about across Major League Baseball.
14: JP, how about those Red Sox? They are 14-1 in their last 15 road games, I believe. They've been on fire. That's incredible.
3: It is. And listen, the Red Sox deserve I think a lot of credit. There were plenty of questions there. They fired their manager earlier on in the season. A lot of questions about where they were standing. I think in general, the Boston Red Sox have become one of the more surprising teams, and they've earned it. Again, youth there too. Seydon Rafaela has played great. They brought in some players from the outside, made a very interesting trade with the Brewers last offseason that has brought in Caleb Durbin, Anthony Sigler. So they did a very good job, I believe. And Wilson Contreras, by the way, sometimes a controversial player, but has done a very good job, I believe, this year to smooth things out there in Boston.
10: So, JP, we're going to let you go on this because you're going to have a pretty busy night. Per Jeff Passan, the Los Angeles Dodgers are finalizing a trade for Detroit Tigers ace Tarek Skubal. Sources tell that four-letter network. This is from less than 3 minutes ago. I know you're hearing this in real time. I triple-checked. It is an official account, million followers, etc. Take it away. Take as much time as you need, and then I know you have other assignments that are, that you're going to have to get cracking on. So go ahead.
3: Yeah.
10: JP.
3: So how about this? This is why, my friends, that I love these late night conversations on Fox Sports Radio, because you know what? Sometimes massive news breaks right when we're on the air.
10: I'm sorry.
3: And This is good. I love this. What I'll say to you is this, and we began this conversation before the report talking about how the Dodgers, in a lot of ways, had the depth of prospects to get it done. It would be hard to beat them if they put together the right offer. It appears that that's exactly what's coming to pass, again, according to Jeff Passan. So you're right, a busy night. I'll be back to work here shortly. But for all the reasons that you guys asked about the uncertainty surrounding Shohei Ohtani, et cetera, the Dodgers appears that they're making the move of the deadline and getting Tarek Skubal.
10: JP Morosi, you are the man. When we booked you, we knew it would be busy. We didn't know we'd get the story that everybody has been waiting on. You can follow him on Twitter at John Morosi. That's J-O-N. JP, we are so grateful for the time. Brew up that pot of coffee. We know you're going to be up late. Hey, listen, we're on until 2 a.m. Eastern. If you just want to call back in and break this down further, feel free. But we know you're a busy man, so thank you for the time. We truly appreciate
3: it. You got it, guys. That's great hosting, great producing as well, and I appreciate the conversation. Thank you very much.
14: Thanks, JP.
10: That is JP Morosi, Fox Sports Radio MLB Insider. He will be wall-to-wall Tarek Skubal as Tarek Skubal. Well, let's just, you know what we'll do? Let's just get it over to the news desk. The pro of all pros, Steve DeSager. As best we know it here at 11:37 Eastern Time, take it away.
6: And Ken Rosenthal, Fox on-field reporter, also an MLB Network, also saying Dodgers are acquiring Tarek Skubal from Detroit for right-handed pitcher Emmett Sheehan, Class A right-hander Brady Smith, Double A outfielder Zaire Hope, who, as you mentioned, was held out of the lineup tonight, and reportedly one other pitcher, right-hander River Ryan, is being involved. But also the LA Times is now saying the Dodgers are getting Skubal from the Tigers, a source confirmed, end quote. Tarek Skubal was the Cy Young winner in the American League the last 2 years, led the AL in ERA the last 2 years. His ERA ballooned to 2.79 for the Tigers so far this season. Emmett Sheehan, who's being traded away out of Boston College, was very good for the Dodgers last year as they went on to win the World Series. Not good this year. ERA close to 5. Hope is one of the good prospects. Dodger fans saw him a lot at spring training. So that's apparently official. It's 4 different sources at this point saying with the trade deadline in Major League Baseball on Monday, the Dodgers are getting Skubal from Detroit.
10: DeSager, as someone who was on air with me when Luka Doncic got traded, you won't believe how many times I made sure that that was the official Jeff Passan before I threw it over to Morosi.
6: Understandably.
10: Yes. So,
14: how many times does somebody want to Cy Young in both leagues?
6: Well, that's a good question. Yeah.
14: I think like 6 or 7, but I'm not sure.
6: That sounds like that's a high number, actually.
14: Really?
6: Because guys, Cy Young guys didn't used to change teams, much less leagues.
14: I'll have to look that up.
10: Let's see if we can get a quick... DeSager, continue. I cut you off. I apologize.
6: That is fine.
10: You know what? Arnie Spanier said 7. According to AI Overview, it is 7. I'll be quick. Gaylord Perry, Pedro Martinez, Randy Johnson, Roger Clemens, Roy Halladay, Max Scherzer, Blake Snell.
6: Oh, so a lot of guys in the last decade or so.
10: Arnie Spanier. I mean, what do we need JP Morosi for? I mean, apparently Arnie's just baseball encyclopedia, yeah.
6: Blake Snell included, who's due back for the Dodgers into the rotation this month. Boston beat the Dodgers in L.A. tonight, 3-2 with a run in the eighth. Sidan Rafaela, two solo homers. The rest of the team went 2-for-26, and they still won the game. Boston catcher Wilson Contreras was out this evening, hit by a pitch on the helmet in Friday's game. Colorado's Hunter Goodman with two more homers. He has 33. He had four hits, five RBIs in the Rockies' home win against Kansas City, 12-6. Among the other late ball games, in San Diego, the Padres get a run in the bottom of the ninth to beat the Giants 6-5. Angels Brewers tied 1-1 top of the eighth with the trade deadline Monday. The Angels starting pitcher for tonight, Jose Soriano, was scratched from his scheduled start. The Tigers are still playing top of the seventh. They're leading 6-2 at the A's. Atlanta beat Washington 8-3. Matt Olson with his 30th homer of the season. The Yankees are second in the AL East, now 3.5 games behind the Rays. Tampa Bay was a 1-0 winner today against the White Sox. Yankees were beaten at Wrigley tonight, Cubs 5-2 over New York. Arizona won 12-8 at Cleveland. Houston won its fifth straight game, beating Texas again 5-4, beat Jacob deGrom. So Houston, first place in the AL West as of this weekend, now a game and a half ahead of the Texas Rangers. Philadelphia shut out the Orioles in Baltimore 5-0. Cy Young candidate Christopher Sanchez, 14-4, got the win. Victories for Toronto and Pittsburgh. Wins for Miami and Seattle. The game on FS1 today. The Mariners, with a run bottom of the ninth, edged Minnesota 4-3. Seattle this evening traded veteran pitcher Luis Castillo to the White Sox. He'll be earning another $22 million plus next year, so they're assuming a lot of salary in that one. 49ers wide receiver Ricky Pearsall is out for the season. He'll have knee surgery. Davis Riley is the golf leader in Detroit by one stroke. WNBA Chicago on a last-second three-pointer beat Las Vegas 84-80. Jessica Pegula advanced to the final of tennis's D.C. Open. Back to you.
10: Thank you very much, Steve Sager. This is Fox Sports Radio, Fox Sports Saturday. Aaron Torres, Arnie Spanier in for Jason Martin. We will come back. We will get to the news of the night. And Arnie, I have a feeling we're going to be talking a lot of Dodgers, a lot of Major League Baseball between now and 2 a.m. We got a lot to react to, as DeSager just told you. Tarek Skubal headed to the Los Angeles Dodgers. Plenty more reaction. That's next. Fox Sports Radio.
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9: 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And there is certainly some major news in the last about 10 minutes or so, as the Los Angeles Dodgers have officially traded for Tarek Skubal, two-time Cy Young Award winner. A package goes to the Detroit Tigers that brings them multiple prospects. But, of course, the story, Arnie, is yet another elite arm coming to Los Angeles. I have a feeling we're going to be talking about this most of the rest of the show. Take it wherever you want, Arnie. Tarek Skubal. I don't know if it's official by league, you know, office measures, but he is going to be a Los Angeles Dodger.
10: Yeah, I know that they look. I can't tell you much about the double A, triple A guys they give up. You know,
9: Zaire Hope, you got no takes.
10: Well, you know, it just goes to show you that potential can get you fired. That was the old saying when it comes to trading draft picks or guys in double A or triple A. I just know that Skubal. I mean, that my God, forget about the record because it was only 7-5, but his ERA was down under 2.8. I mean, that makes the Dodgers by far. If they weren't already the favorite, by far the favorite now. Their pitching staff, unbelievable. And getting somebody like him to go, you know, because you only go on, what, a three-man rotation, kind of, for the most part. You're going to get your three top guys out there, you know, depending on how many games the series goes and that stuff. The Dodgers are just sitting pretty. Now, a lot of people are going to complain, Aaron, because they're saying the Dodgers are just buying themselves a championship. What do you expect them to do? And other teams could have offered the whole, you know, vault of prospects to go ahead and get him. The only problem is, let's say a Pittsburgh traded for him, or by Mets, or anybody. You know, those guys are not going to re-sign him, or he's not going to re-sign with those teams. So getting him is certainly a half-year rental. The Dodgers are confident that they can go ahead and get a long-term contract deal done with him. And I'm sure they can, because they'll throw a lot of money at him, unlike a lot of the other teams. Is that bad for baseball? I don't know, but I can't fault the Dodgers for doing what they're supposed to do, and that's go out and try to win World Series.
9: Well, a couple things. One, I thought JP brought up a great point. JP Morosi joined us just about 15 minutes ago, and he was live on air when the news broke with us. So poor JP obviously has a beat to cover, and we were on we were bugging him when the biggest story of the summer broke. But you know, I thought he brought up a great point about not only the re-signing with Tarek Skubal, but because of where we are probably headed this offseason with a lockout, everybody should be going all in, because you just don't know what the future of this sport is going to look like. And so for the Los Angeles Dodgers, I think, you know, I'd say it, Arnie, I do think you bring up a good point of it is easier to mortgage future talent when you feel really good that you're going to be able to retain him, as opposed to, say, the Tampa Bay Rays or whomever. But

0: But even if other teams were going to offer as much or even more than the Dodgers, well, there's no guarantee that he's going to sign with Kansas City or Colorado or...
1: That's what I mean.
0: Whatever team out there. So it didn't make a difference how much a team was really going to offer Aaron. He was going to go, you know, where he felt comfortable, and that was going to be the Dodgers.
1: Yeah. And so, but I do think there is something to going all in. I also think too, and it's a point we brought up with JP, as good as the rotation is on paper, and it is obviously phenomenal, the Shohei Ohtani situation, I just think is hanging over the organization. Now, it's obviously a piece of good news is that you don't have to rush him back. I would actually ask you, Arnie, do you think this means that we don't see Shohei Ohtani for the rest of the regular season or the rest of this season on the mound?
0: I wouldn't put him out there. You know, I may toy with the idea of spots. I don't even know if I'm going to spot start him in the playoffs.
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0: Long to not have him go out there and then say, go out there, kid, and, you know, let's see what you could do in the playoffs after that starting in, what, August and September. So I would probably shut him down the rest of the year and have a serious talk with him and see what's going to happen next year. I just don't want to go in. And, you know, this guy is your big man, the big guy in Major League Baseball. I just don't want to do anything that could hurt his future, you know?
1: Well, and he's obviously having an MVP-type season at the plate as well yet again. Yeah, this is huge. This is unbelievable. It makes the Dodgers the favorite. And I'm not being sarcastic when I say this, and we have two more hours to discuss all this, but I know you're a Mets fan. Does this bother you at all as being – I guess you're a Dodgers fan too. I mean, you grew up in L.A., but – does this bother you at all that they have made yet another move that further solidifies themselves as an overwhelming favorite?
0: No, and I know we're short on time. It doesn't bother me because, like I said, you know, what do I want them to do? Damn you, Dodgers, stop trying to win. Stop getting good players. You know, trade for bad players. That'd be stupidity. I mean, I don't, perhaps I'm not crazy about it, but that's what I would want my team to do. And the Mets actually did spend a lot of money. It just actually didn't do very well with some of the guys they spent it on.
1: 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First of all, 1-877-99 on Fox, 1-877-996-6369. Emmy, you can open up those phone lines. 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Tarek Skubal, two-time Cy Young Award winner, is headed to the Dodgers. We will come back. More reaction to the insane story of the night, plus plenty of NFL. 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
5: NBC News Radio, I'm Rob Martier. A gunman is dead along with multiple others after shots rang out near an In-N-Out Burger in Twin Falls, Idaho earlier today. Twin Falls Police Chief Matthew Hicks could not confirm the exact death toll when speaking to the media. It had previously been reported that at least three people were killed and others injured. Posting on social media, Idaho Governor Brad Little asked residents to keep the Twin Falls community in their prayers. U.S. embassies in the Middle East are spreading the message to American citizens to be prepared to leave the region due to the unpredictable Iranian regime. An advisory from the U.S. embassy in Saudi Arabia says citizens should exercise caution and be prepared for flight cancellations, airspace closures, and potential travel disruptions if there's an escalation in hostilities. An ex-Illinois sheriff's deputy convicted of killing an unarmed African-American woman is denied early release from prison. Sean Grayson appeared before the Prisoner Review Board on Friday seeking a medical release, but his request was denied in a 3-0 vote. Grayson shot Sonia Massey inside her home in 2024 after she called authorities to report a possible prowler. He was seeking a release because of a cancer diagnosis. Former Vice President Kamala Harris thinks a bigger Supreme Court might be just what America needs. Speaking Friday at the National Urban League Conference in Nashville, the one-time Democratic presidential nominee said, quote, "We need to revisit the point of expanding the court to 13 justices, just like we have 13 district courts." Harris was also pressed during the event about her plans for the future and whether she might make another run for the White House. She insisted she's focused on the upcoming midterms and hasn't made a decision about 2028. She did say, however, she's thinking about it. Rob Martier, NBC News Radio.
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1: L.A. with a run in the eighth. San Diego with a run bottom of the ninth beat San Francisco 6-5. The Brewers lead in the top of the ninth 2-1 at the Angels. Tigers up 7-2 at the A's in the top of the eighth. Cubs beat the Yankees this evening 5-2 while Tampa Bay shut out the White Sox 1-0. The Rays now 3.5 games up on the Yanks in the AL East. Houston with a 1.5 game lead in the AL West over Texas after beating the Rangers again this evening 5-4. Seattle edged Minnesota 4-3 today. With a run in the ninth, Seattle traded pitcher Luis Castillo to the White Sox. 49ers wide receiver Ricky Pearsall out for the season. I'm Steve DeSager.
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1: Welcome in, everybody. Hour two, Torres and Martin, Fox Sports Radio. Jason Martin is out. Arnie Spanier is in.
0: Yes.
1: We are live, Midnight Eastern, Fox Sports Radio Studios. And as DeSager just told you, pretty big breaking news. Tarek Skubal, two-time Cy Young Award winner, is headed to the Los Angeles Dodgers. Couple things, Arnie.
0: Yes.
1: One, Fredo Cervantes, who covers the Dodgers for the Sporting Tribune, that's Arash Markazi's company, said he was in the locker room, quote, every Dodger player in the clubhouse is surprised by the trade. Circa Sports out in Vegas.
0: Why are they surprised about the trade?
1: I think it's easy to think it's going to happen. It's another thing for it to actually happen. Really quick, Dodgers odds to win the World Series before acquiring Tarek Skubal plus 140. After acquiring Tarek Skubal to win the World Series plus 140, they are minus 130 to win the National League, according to Circa Sports. Take it away, Arnie Spanier. What do you think, Tarek Skubal, a Los Angeles Dodger?
0: A couple of things, because I know we are going to be baseball intensive. Let me just give a correction. I was thinking to myself, I go, was I that wrong that Indiana had the toughest number one schedule? Sure, it must have been because Torres told me was the number one schedule on ESPN. Until I pulled it up and I said, you know what? He's reading the College Football Power Index. The strength of schedule last year actually had Indiana number 10. And if you took away their playoffs with Alabama, Oregon, and Miami, which wasn't the scheduled games, those were just the playoff games, they really weren't even in the top 20. That's beside the point. I wanted to clear that up. Now, getting over to Skubal, you really messed that one up, Torres. But getting over to Skubal, phenomenal. I never knew. You said they were plus 140 before the trade or after the trade?
1: I misread it. So they are now plus 140 to win the World Series, minus 130 to win the NL. So you can get plus money to still bet them in the World Series if you're so inclined.
0: I'm going to double check that. I don't know if
1: it's from Circa Sportsbook, Twitter.
0: I thought it would go the other way around, like minus, because they're such a big favorite. Either way, they're the overwhelming favorites. They're going to have the starting rotation. They've got such a great lineup top to bottom, even though, you know, like Mookie Betts has not hit the best this year. It's second to none. I do see how baseball purists, forget about if you're a fan of any other team, Aaron. I do think the baseball purists are saying this isn't right. The Dodgers can easily buy themselves a World Series, but that doesn't always equate to a World Series. Look what the Mets are spending. Look what the Yankees are spending. People spend big money, and it doesn't equate them to even making the playoffs. The Mets, season has been just dreadful this year. So it doesn't always play out that way. I don't have the numbers on, you know, who spent the most and how they're doing record wise. But I know it doesn't always equate to that when you take a look at that. But I do think it's great. If he's going to go anywhere, I'm glad he's going to the Dodgers.
1: Well, I'll tell you what, you know, you talk about baseball purists. Are people upset about this? Are they not? The phone lines are open. What is your opinion on the Dodgers adding yet another elite arm? By the way, Artie, I'm looking at really quickly. The Dodgers were plus 195 to win the World Series on Friday. This is via Circa, minus 135 plus 105 to win the NL, which was still by far the best odds in the NL. So what is your opinion? Is this terrible for baseball? Does nobody else have a chance? 1-877-99 on Fox. 1-877-996-6369.
0: They didn't give up a whole heck of a lot like I thought. Usually it takes like four, five, six minor leaguers and, you know, a dozen baseballs to get that type of player. Would they give up three of them, right? So obviously the potential is out there. But, I mean, you know what you're getting with Skubal. You're getting the Cy Young Award winner. So he's going to be your number one pitcher right off the bat.
1: No respect for Zaire Hope. How dare you? No respect for Zaire Hope. I believe it was four prospects. But we'll get to that again. 1-877-99 on Fox. 1-877-996-6369. Arnold, we do have a couple people on the phone. Justin in Dallas-Fort Worth, you're with Arnie Spanier, Aaron Torres. One, are you a Rangers fan? But two, what is your take on the trade? Good for baseball or more likely bad for baseball?
7: Hey, what's up, man? Thanks for taking my call. I'm a Rangers fan. I've been a Rangers fan for 33 years, and I just happened to be driving home listening to the show. And honestly, you know, a move like that does not move the needle for me any more than it was already moved to this point, to be honest. It's one of those things where after watching the game for 30-something years and in the type of sport baseball is, I can almost, it's like I have a sixth sense that that move does not do anything to, like I say, move the needle any further than it already was for me. So, you know, I can see a team like the White Sox making a run and surprising everybody.
0: What are you saying that the Dodgers, are you saying that the Dodgers are now the, are not the favorite or it didn't make
7: I feel like them, for them to move from what, plus 195, you guys said, to plus 140 just for that one move.
0: Right.
7: That's a overcooked move right there because you guys think of the White Sox, the Cubs, you guys, any team like Cleveland that can sneak up, even the Rangers, you know, the Rangers are very reminiscent of the 2023 team, in my opinion. They lose a few games. They rebound. They got Evaldi, DeGrom. You never know. These guys can turn something on in the postseason. And like I said, I think it's just drastic to overreact to this move. And I kind of wanted to put it out there into the universe because in 2023, like this, and the Rangers won the World Series, so I think that'll happen again.
1: Justin, we appreciate the call.
0: Thank you.
1: Some other people on the line. I like what Justin said, and I think there's a couple things that are worth noting here, Arnie, is that one, it's exactly what you said. Spending money does not matter if you don't spend it on the right people. All you have to do is look at the New York Mets, who Steve DeSager brought up quite regularly on the show last year, had a higher payroll than the Los Angeles Dodgers when the Dodgers won a second straight World Series. And I will say, in defense of what Justin said, the Toronto Blue Jays were in position to win the World Series last year.
0: Right.
1: And could not hold on and push the Los Angeles Dodgers to seven games. And so this notion that it guarantees anything, I actually do agree with our most recent caller there that just because you have a bunch of talent on paper doesn't mean that there aren't other teams that can come out.
0: Well, he says it didn't move the needle for him. It certainly moved the needle for a lot of people. Second of all, when there's a major trade like that, the first thing that happens is people run to Vegas or run to their nearest app or whatever you want to say, Aaron, and they start betting the Dodgers. That's what it's like. No matter what happens, whether it's a baseball trade, look what happened when the Sixers got LeBron. Everybody bets the Sixers to win the championship. That's just natural. That's just betting. That's just the way it works out there. Three, you know, is there any other team other than Atlanta, maybe? He brings up the White Sox. White Sox are like six games over 500. Dodgers are dominating. Only maybe Atlanta can keep track. Dodgers are playing over 600 baseball, like 622. Actually should have a better record than that. There's nobody even close to them, like I said, other than maybe the Braves can make a run for them. You know, if anybody was going to get them, like I said, at least I'm happy that it's the Dodgers. Also, one thing that people are forgetting, the Dodgers are just going to cruise to the finish line. They already have a 10-game lead. They can rest players. They can rest arms. They don't have to have their pitchers go deep into the games. They can set themselves up for success when the playoffs start with all the resting out there.
1: They are the overwhelming favorite, as I said. And by the way, I'm looking at the Circa odds from the other day.
0: Yeah.
1: So they were plus 195 to win the World Series. The number two team, it looks like was, I'm just trying to make sure that I have the numbers here right. Looks like it was the Yankees at plus 600. So they were still an overwhelming favorite. Brewers were plus 800. Dodgers were plus 195. And then to win the NL, they were plus 105. The Brewers plus 105. The Brewers were plus 410. So this
0: think
1: was,
0: about it now, like you said, Friday, yeah. The Dodgers are pretty much even money now to win the World Series. I've never seen anybody like that. I'm sure you know, the gambler guys will tell you better than I can, but that's some really, really low odds, Aaron. That's craziness. But like I said, they just got themselves the two-time Cy Young Award winner. So why wouldn't it be like that?
1: They did get Derek Skubal. For people just joining us, the Dodgers have officially traded for Derek Skubal, a group of prospects. Derek Skubal, a Los Angeles Dodger. Do we still have Tony on the phone in Michigan? Tony, Fox Sports Radio, you're joining Aaron Torres, Artie Spanier. What's going on, man?
10: Hey, man, I'm a big-time Tigers fan. But listen, I think Scott Harris, the general manager for the Tigers, got fleeced. They should have gotten five players for that arm. That is a premium arm. He did the same thing last year. They didn't go anywhere in the playoffs because he didn't make any trades. He didn't do anything right. So the Dodgers fleeced Detroit on that. And Skubo isn't do-all, be-all. He can be hit. I've gone to games where he's gotten hit, and he's got out of games. So they're not – the Dodgers, I mean, they might be the favorites. But, some, you know, it's like football. Any given Monday, you can lose a game. So I don't believe the Dodgers are going to get out of the National League. That's just my opinion. I think the Cubs or Brewers or Atlanta may knock them out. I don't believe they're going to get out of the National League. I'll call you guys back when they get knocked out.
1: Well, we appreciate your call, Tony. Tony in Michigan. Arnie, he said the same thing you did, and you were right. Three prospects, outfielder Zaire Hope, right-handed pitcher River Ryan, right-handed pitcher Brady Smith. I agree with you and Tony. I mean, we're talking about the best pitcher in baseball, or you know, one of the best pitchers in baseball, certainly the best pitcher available. And the Dodgers feel like they need him. I mean, it feels like you should have and needed to get more than three players in this trade, no?
0: No, I one of them is from Double A, right? So again, I don't know the potential of all these players, but you do have to wonder, is that going to be enough to get a Cy Young award winner out there? You know, they got Yamamoto to be a starter also. Ohtani is not going to play anymore. So, you know, they had to go ahead and get somebody. They had to figure out their rotation. When think about if they had Ohtani healthy and he was pitching like he normally pitches. Maybe this trade doesn't even happen. It probably doesn't happen. And they're just cruising along as the way they are right now.
1: Well, and I'm actually with you there. I don't think this happens if Ohtani is pitching at the level that he is capable of pitching. But, you know, we talked about this with JP a minute ago. JP Morosi, our Fox Sports Radio MLB insider, joined us. And we talked a lot about the idea of basically that Shohei, because he's been banged up, this is why Skubal becomes more of a priority for the Los Angeles Dodgers. And I think what this says to me, I would be surprised, like on a scale of 1 to 10, with 10 being, I'd be like 10 being he's starting game one of the playoffs and 1 being he does not pitch again this year. I would put it at like a 2.5 of just,
0: right.
1: I don't know why you risk further injury on the mound, let alone the fact that he's still obviously now, hitting the cover off the ball. Go ahead, Arnold.
0: There was rumors that the Brewers wanted to get him, and that would have been the 1-2 combination with Mizorowski out there. Could you imagine the 1-2 combination you would have? But again, here's the problem, which we brought up earlier. You could have him for the rest of the year. You're going to have to obviously give up a lot of prospects, and there's no guarantee he's going to sign with the Brewers. Matter of fact, I'm probably willing to bet if he hit the free agent market, the Brewers can't even come close to putting the money together to bring him to their team like the Dodgers or the Mets or the Yankees or whoever. At that point, he's opened up the free agency, Aaron. So what chance did the Brewers really have? If everything was,
1: what chance do the Brewers have without him? You know, I kind of agree.
0: Well, they're a damn good team, the Brewers, you know.
1: They'd be a damn good better team with.
0: Right. No, you're 100% right. That's why. But I mean, I don't want to say if everything's on the up and up, but, you know, it's nothing the Dodgers did wrong. If a player doesn't want to sign with Milwaukee or Kansas City or Colorado or whoever, you could rent him for half a year, but you're going to have to give him a boatload. That rental comes very expensive. It's like renting going to rent a car. It's like, how much is the Porsche? Well, sir, you could rent the little Honda there. We'll get you there. No, I want the Porsche. Well, it's going to cost you for one day, just like the Honda is. So, that's what they did. The Dodgers paid, but, you would think they would get a little bit more than three prospects.
1: No, so I agree. And to go back to the Milwaukee point for a second, I just keep going back to what JP said earlier in the show. John Paul Morosi joined us. And what he said is right, is that we don't know what the landscape of baseball is going to look like moving forward. And one, I mean, God forbid there might not be a World Series next year in 2027. I mean, let's all hope that that's not the case. But two, you don't know if there's going to be a cap, what the cap will be, all of that. To me, it makes...
0: Well, I'm curious about the contracts, too. Does that count as a year or not, you know?
1: Yeah, and I just, again, I don't want to say it's water under the bridge because it is obviously a huge story that the Los Angeles Dodgers have acquired this guy. But the counter to it is, if you're everybody else, you don't know, is there going to be a cap? What do salary structures look like? It feels like a complete missed opportunity, but I think the important point is, Arnie, is the point that you made the second that we heard this trade become official, is that you can't blame the Dodgers for going all in. And it is funny because I kind of see on social media, and I know it's well after midnight Eastern at this point, but I see kind of three different reactions to this story, which is, one, the worst thing ever for baseball. Two, Dodgers fans are happy. And then three, the point that you've brought up a few times, other teams had opportunities to trade for him. And it is very clear that somebody else could have put together a package that was better than what the Los Angeles Dodgers did give up. And so don't blame the Dodgers for going all in on this guy, Tarek Skubal, headed to Los Angeles. Any last?
0: What would the people have said to you then? Let's say Milwaukee said, we'll equal it or even better it. We'll give you 3, 4, 5 players that are even better than what the Dodgers are giving you. We would have been ripping Milwaukee going for a half a year. My goodness. Then how about somebody like Ohtani, right? What did the Angels get for him? Nothing. The best player in baseball. And you got nothing for him. He just walked away, Aaron. So, you know, you had to make sure you got something if you're the Tigers. I don't fault them for trading him. And I guess going to the Dodgers was the logical place that he was going to end up.
1: Well, Tarek Skubal is a Los Angeles Dodger. And this is certainly the story of the night in sports. We'll come back. We will get it over to DeSager. We'll continue this conversation. We also do have to get to a little football, Artie Spanier, because up the coast from Los Angeles, those San Francisco 49ers.
0: Wow.
1: The coach is banged up, and pretty much everybody else is as well. We'll discuss that. More Dodgers as well. Fox Sports Radio.
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1: 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Come back. Put a bow on the Tarek Skubal conversation for now and talk a little football. We'll do that in half a second. First, though, let's get it over to the news desk. Steve DeSager, what is trending?
0: Our John Morosi points out the Dodgers play at the Tigers the final weekend of this month. Just for the record, the Dodgers are acquiring the star pitcher from the Tigers, Tarek Skubal, in trade for River Ryan, Brady Smith, and Zaire Hope. You know, there are some times where people have a right to be mad at the Dodgers. I don't think this is one of those. If your team's a contender and all they would have had to give up was three prospects, not a single major leaguer, and they couldn't pull off this deal, I'd be mad if I was a fan of that team.
1: I keep going back to what JP said before we even knew this trade was official, is that we don't know what next year is going to look like.
0: Absolutely.
1: We don't know if there is a lockout or even if there isn't. There are certain things that are going to change going forward. Go all in for this year. And this is just Dodgers. If you're the Brewers, if you're whomever, if you have a legitimate shot, you should be doing it. I agree with you, DeSager. Don't blame the Dodgers.
0: And trivia, who has the best record in the major leagues is right now, and who had the best record in the major leagues last year? It's the Brewers. The Dodgers lost tonight 3-2 to Boston, while the Brewers won 3-1 at the Angels. But the Dodger roster, for all the big money guys like Ohtani, that's the bulk of, well, let's look at last year. That's a really good example. Is that World Series they came back to win, who were the heroes? Max Muncy, homer in the eighth.
1: That's what I'm saying.
0: He was cut by the A's. Anybody could have had him.
1: Yep.
0: Miguel Rojas, home run in the ninth. Anybody could have had him. Will Smith was drafted literally the last pick of the first round. He had the extra inning homer in game seven. Literally anybody could have had him in the draft. And the guy who's wound up catching the most, Dalton Rushing, wasn't even a first rounder from the same college, Louisville, as Will Smith. And the guys who've been great in the setup, like Alex Vesey and Jack Dreyer, anybody could have had. Andy Pa is an all-star this year. He was not some million-dollar signee out of Cuba.
1: Like I said a second ago, the Blue Jays had them on death's door in that World Series.
0: One out in the ninth.
1: That's what I'm saying.
0: Two outs to go. And the Blue Jays were, by the way, if you're arguing about payrolls, Blue Jays were a top five payroll last year. The Mets and Dodgers were just about tied for first in payroll, and the Mets missed the playoffs entirely.
1: Yep.
0: Houston was close to top five payroll, and Houston missed the playoffs entirely. One of the things that saved the Dodgers in the National League playoffs last year, because they had no closer, was having Roky Sasaki, who was not good as a starter during last year, and they made him the closer, and he saved them game after game. Anybody could have had him because he came over to the major league so young. He's making close to major league minimum as far as an annual salary. He's not allowed to make the big money yet. It's amazing that the Dodgers, and we'll dive into this more in about 15 minutes, amazing the Dodgers get the guy who wins the AL Cy Young the last 2 years, Tarek Skubal, and don't give up a single major leaguer and give up just these three prospects. San Diego with a run in the bottom of the ninth, 6-5 winners over San Francisco. Atlanta 8-3 winners against Washington. Matt Olson with his 30th homer. Colorado beat Kansas City 12-6. Hunter Goodman with two home runs. He has 33. Atlanta picked up outfielder Lane Thomas from Kansas City. The MLB trade deadline is Monday. The Angels starting pitcher tonight was due to be Jose Soriano. He was scratched from that start. Meanwhile, Tigers scratched a guy from his start last night, thinking, well, let's hold him out just in case he gets dealt. Well, this guy, Zaire Hope, at double-A outfielder for the Dodgers, was reportedly kept out of the lineup tonight in case this went through this weekend. And that trade did go through. Pittsburgh Pirates today acquired reliever Camilo Duval and cash from the Yankees. Seattle traded pitcher Luis Castillo to the White Sox. Seattle today on FS1. Edge Minnesota 4-3 with a run in the bottom of the ninth. Tampa Bay and the Cubs with wins. Houston as well. The Astros have won five straight after beating Texas and Jacob deGrom 5-4. So Houston is a game and a half ahead of Texas in the AL West. 49ers wide receiver Ricky Pearsall is out for the season. He'll have knee surgery. victory. Davis Riley is the golf leader in Detroit by one stroke after a third round 63. Ricky Fowler is three back, tied for third place with Cameron Young, who shot 68 after Friday's 61 had him tied for the lead. Jessica Pegula advanced to the final of tennis's D.C. Open, one of the U.S. Open tune-ups. She'll be facing Alex Ayala, age 21, from the Philippines, who upset Naomi Osaka today. A reminder, NASCAR's Cup Series is off this weekend. Four races to go until the chase. The IndyCar schedule continues in about a week on Fox TV from Portland, Oregon. Back to you.
1: Thank you very much, Steve Sager. This is Fox Sports Radio. Fox Sports Saturday, now Sunday in some parts of the country. Aaron Torres and Arnie Spanier in for Jason Martin. Last little Tarek Skubal thing. We'll get some NFL, Arnie. Saw this from a Twitter account called at Baseball World, WRLD underscore. According to MLB Pipeline, the Dodgers traded their number 5, 7, and 17 prospect for Tarek Skubal. It's a little bit of editorializing from the Baseball World Twitter feed. He says, what a no-brainer for the L.A. Good Lord, they won't even feel this. So
3: yeah, we just start getting to the double-digit prospects that I'm not too worried about that. My question is this now. Does everybody just say, put up their hand and say, okay, well, I guess we're done now. I guess the Dodgers win the World Series. Or if you're a team like Milwaukee, who actually had a half game better record, I believe, than the Dodgers, do you make a move now? And I'm not saying for some big arm. Maybe you go after like a Freddie Peralta from the Mets. But it shows, though, you don't have to give up pretty much prospects. You just have to be willing to take that big contract and pay it for over all those years. So are they going to make a move like that? Are they going to pick themselves up a pitcher? Or are they just going to go with the status quo and see if they can just keep pace with the Dodgers?
1: You know, every team and every situation is a little bit different. I don't know how anybody can stand pat, though. And I go back to Arnie. I understand your argument about the Milwaukee Brewers. Is Tarek Skubal going to sign there long term? Probably not. I just think, dude, you have such a unique window, even if it is only for this year, to get this guy. Right now, as things stand, you have the best record in the National League by half a game over the Dodgers. I mean, you could potentially have home field advantage going Jacob Mizorowski, Tarek Skubal, 1-2 in every series that you're going to play. And I just think it is such a missed opportunity. And to the point we keep bringing up, the prospects that the Dodgers had to give up were nothing, were negligible, were two of the top 10 prospects.
3: Well, I'm not going to say they're nothing. I'm sure they'll maybe they'll be good, maybe they won't. Well, we'll see what it is when it's said and done. But you're right, Milwaukee could have probably come up with a similar package.
1: Am I missing a team, by the way? Is there another team that should have been more all in than Milwaukee?
3: I only could think of maybe Atlanta is the only other team. And if you mean for like a starting pitcher, or
1: I mean for Skubal specifically.
3: Well, it would have been Atlanta. I mean, they have Chris Sale, who's been absolutely remarkable this year. But could you imagine Sale and Skubal going 1-2 in Atlanta? That'd be, and you may have a chance to re-sign him. I don't know. Maybe the Braves didn't want to give him the big money after this year. Is the chance there? But that would have been a great 1-2, rotation, if you're asking me.
1: I don't know. I don't mean to be picking on Milwaukee specifically. And as we've said, 1-877-99 on Fox. You're welcome to call in and share your thoughts. But I just look at Milwaukee, and I just look at an org. You just don't know how many chances. It's not only how many chances you will have to be in the position that you are. You don't know how many chances that, again, to go back to the fact that, you know, we may have a lockout coming. We hope that's not the case, whatever. But then the other thing is, you know, I know Mizorowski's young, but you just don't know. I'll say this. J-Mart says all the time, he says, I don't believe in such a thing as a championship window. In other words, if you have a chance, strike while the iron's hot, because you never know. I mean, you go back to any whatever, right? Like the Kevin Durant, James Harden, Russell Westbrook, Oklahoma City Thunder. They get to the finals and you think you're going to have, they're going to dominate the West for 10 more years. They never get back, you know, so you just never know. And I just look at a team like the Brewers. And again, I hate to keep picking on the Brewers, but again, you already have your ace. You already have a situation where you are in position you know, to win the division. You obviously made the, you know, the LCS last year. You lost to the Dodgers. You got swept because you simply weren't good enough. You have a chance to get to upgrade. And I think it's a missed opportunity given what the Dodgers gave up. Listen, if they had given up seven players and four of them were the 10, you know, top 10 prospects in baseball, whatever, but it just feels like such a missed opportunity for everyone not named the Dodgers. And then to go back to the point that you keep bringing up, and I actually think it's a good one, Arnie, is don't blame the Dodgers because they really didn't give up all that much when it was all said and done.
3: Yeah, I mean, well, so there's only other couple other teams that could compete with the Dodgers. You mentioned Milwaukee. Atlanta's up there. There are a few games behind them. Maybe Tampa, but I don't see Tampa paying anybody. They're having troubles, you know, with what's going on with them right now. So kind of exclude them. Maybe the Yankees could have picked them up. I don't think they're going to win a World Series.
1: Do you think they need bats, though, with all those guys that are hurt?
3: I'm sorry, what, do I think any what?
1: They need bats, like Bellinger's out, you know, Judge is out.
3: No, they're not going to win it anyway, but this is more than just this year. I'm saying, you know, pick them up this year, and then you've got them locked up for the next 3 or 4 years. But then again, like as JP said, what's going to happen next year? That could be a wasted year, especially when it comes to a pitcher when you're, you know, down the drain. And I'm worried about it. We didn't bring this up really that much with JP, but there's more than one owner in Major League Baseball that has said off the record to reporters that they don't believe that there'll be one single game played in next year's Major League Baseball. So that's very concerning. But as for Scooble going to the Dodgers, it was a great win for the Dodgers to get him. I don't know why the players were, you know, surprised. They were the front runner to begin with, and this just puts them over the top. And I can't wait to see him pitch in a Dodger uniform. It should be great.
1: It should be great. Los Angeles Dodgers get the two-time Cy Young Award winner, and all they gave up was three prospects. As I said, according to one outlet, the number, what was it, 5-7-17 prospect in their
3: system.
1: You
3: know, if you put it in perspective, his 2.79 ERA, if he was on the Dodgers with that ERA, his record would be like 12-1 or something like that, not 7-5 what it is right now.
1: It's crazy, man. It's crazy, and we've gone over all of the key points. If you missed any of it, make sure to go back and download the podcast. But for what they had to give up, I don't know. I just can't. It's not that I can't believe this was the best offer. I don't think the Tigers are actively trying to help the Dodgers win a World Series. I just can't believe that nobody could come up with anything better than that. And here's the other thing too, Arnie. Trade deadline is Monday. Why did this move have to be made now?
3: Well, what I don't understand is it kind of made me feel like the Detroit make any calls like last week and kind of felt like, okay, let's trade him, pick up the phone and first one that rings us, call the Dodgers first and whatever they give us, they give us. I don't know. This should have maybe dragged on a little bit longer. Like you said, yeah, until Monday, maybe get the rumor out that the Dodgers are real close and see if somebody ups their offer a little bit or says, you know what? Okay. We said we'll give you this. Well, we're going to throw in two more guys and give you this. And pay part of the salary and or whatever you can work out. Maybe they get a better deal. And I just don't feel like they, you know, used all their options, to be honest. I could be wrong. I don't know.
1: No, no, no.
3: Who knows how many people called them, to be honest, Aaron?
1: No, I was going to say it's not apples to apples, but I mentioned DeSager, myself, and Jason Martin were on air when the Luka trade happened.
3: Right.
1: And it was like, it was so crazy. And it's not apples to apples because nobody knew that Luka was available.
3: Right.
1: But part of the reason that the Luka trade was so unbelievable was because if you're going to trade Luka Doncic, why are you not trying to get the best deal possible and taking multiple bids, which is something they did not seem to do? I'm not saying that the Tigers didn't receive multiple bids. What I am saying is the idea that they had to pull the trigger with 24 hours till the trade deadline for what they got. And listen, I'm not a minor league baseball expert. I'm going on what the other experts say. It seems strange to me.
3: So I wonder how many teams actually put a real bid into acquiring him. So that said, you know what? This is a really good offer. You should think about it.
1: And I wonder how many other, and it goes back to the Lakers-Luka thing, how many other teams would have put in a real bid if they knew, hey, we only have to give up two of our top 10 prospects? Yeah, we'll do that and pick a team. I'm sure there would have been plenty. And again, I know part of it, to the point that you brought up earlier, is a lot of teams would not have traded for him if they didn't think they could resign him. But again, what the Dodgers had to give up, it feels like to me the Tigers could have waited a little bit.
3: Would we be ripping the Dodgers if they don't resign him? Supposedly he just goes, you know what? I just didn't have a good experience. Maybe he doesn't have a great 60 games or 50 games. Maybe things don't go well. Who knows? And says, you know what? I don't like living out here in LA. I want to go somewhere else. I wouldn't rip the Dodgers for picking him up. I'd say, hey, you went for it. And yep. Who knows? Maybe you are going to win a World Series with him and he'll leave. And you can't fault him for doing that.
1: I wouldn't rip the Dodgers because, darn it, they really didn't give up much. And by the way, by you know, March of 2028, when spring training might resume based on what you're saying about the 2027 season, I can only imagine what we'll be talking about by that point if there ends up being no season. So Fox Sports Radio, Aaron Torres, Arnie Spanier in for Jason Martin, an unbelievable hour of baseball. We will come back, get it over to the news desk. Steve DeSager will have his extended update, plenty more on this trade, and frankly, everything else that we haven't had a chance yet to talk about in a busy Saturday in sports. 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

0: Sports Radio. Aaron Torres, Arnie Spanier, in for Jason Martin. Jay Martin will be back next week. Steve DeSager's here with us this week. DeSager, go ahead. You got a smirk on your face. What's so
1: well? Because that song is me every weekend stuck in the middle with you.
2: Oh, wow.
1: The way you two went at it to start this.
3: By the way, it turned out to be right.
4: I pulled up to strike the schedule, but I didn't get to bring it back in the first hour. But
0: listen, we're focused on the Dodgers right now.
1: Okay. All right. And we've got to, and I think we can. I found a clip that pretty much summarizes what other people either are or probably should be thinking immediately after this Detroit trade, that the Dodgers acquire pitcher Tarek Skubal from Detroit for three minor leaguers. This is on the Angels telecast tonight. As this came down, the news came out, the announcer, Wayne Randazzo, Angels Baseball TV.
5: But why couldn't a team like the Brewers or the Braves or whoever step in and keep the Dodgers? It's just an open market. Anybody can go and get Skubal. This is not about money. This is about trading prospects.
0: Yeah.
5: And how could these other teams allow that to happen?
1: Wayne Randazzo on the Angels telecast.
0: It's like they were listening to the last 20 minutes of our show.
4: Go ahead. I saw what Bobby Barak put on Twitter not too long ago. He says, how can fans continue to support teams that have no shot at competing with the Dodgers? MLB is broken. If a season-long lockout is needed, so be it. And matter of fact, we got one, too.
1: I agree that it's broken, but absolutely anybody can compete with the Dodgers, and that's been proven in the World Series last year, for example. This is not the NBA. Anybody can be beaten in a baseball playoff, because as great as Ohtani was pitching, he doesn't pitch every game. When the Dodgers got to the NLCS against the Brewers, the top-seeded Brewers last year, that's when you saw the best of their starting pitching, and the Brewers could do nothing, and then Ohtani had the 10-strikeout, 3-homer game to finish it off. But before these two Dodger World Series, who was in the World Series? It was Arizona against Texas, and Arizona completely dominated the Dodgers in sweeping them. The Dodgers never led in any of their playoff games. That was three short years ago.
4: Yeah, and Bill sent this in. This was not a move of need for the Dodgers, more like anything else. It was a move to keep Skubal away from everyone else who could beat them in October. He can't beat you if he's on your team. I don't buy that for a second.
1: I think it's more of a move of need for them now.
4: Yes, because
1: until tonight, can you name any of the Dodgers starting pitchers that they had this week? Eric Lauer, who was cut by Toronto.
4: Right.
1: Emmett Sheehan, who originally his name came up in this trade and is not included in this trade. There was an all bullpen game. Ohtani was

0: scratched again from the rotation. I mean, with these four nights, they had a guy throw six innings over 100 pitches last night and DFA'd him today. He was up just as an arm. They needed somebody because the rotation's not complete at this point. It's not October, but going back to the original point, it's baseball. Anybody can compete with anybody. Zaire Hope is the one name that stands out that's going to the Tigers. He's a 21-year-old double-A outfielder. And at double-A last year, he had about 80 RBIs and about 25 steals. And this year, he has more than 80 RBIs and about 20 steals already and was at Dodgers spring training and got some time there. But the other two guys, Brady Smith, an A-ball pitcher, is going from the Dodgers to the Tigers. He has yet to win a minor league game. He's 0-10 in 2 years.
1: Wow.
0: And all of this is at A-ball. He's at Great Lakes in Michigan in the Dodgers system. Thank you.
1: Yeah.
0: River Ryan, the other guy, didn't pitch at all because of injury a year ago and now has eight starts at AAA this season for Oklahoma City, ERA about 4.5.
2: Listen, people need to be mad. It's not at the Dodgers. Like, that's a semi-embarrassing haul with 24 hours left before the trade deadline for the Detroit Tigers.
0: It's Monday, yeah. Monday is the deadline.
2: Yeah, so you got 24-plus hours.
0: I fully agree. And Tarek Skubal, meanwhile, won the Cy Young Award last year and won the Cy Young Award the year before and has been great for 5 years running for the Detroit Tigers. So AP points out that the Dodgers now have a reigning MVP and a reigning Cy Young Award winner with Otani and Skubal on the roster at the same time. And the L.A. Rams have become the first NFL team to have reigning MVP, Stafford, and a reigning Defensive Player of the Year on the roster at the same time because they have Myles Garrett. Final item, there was a Pirates postgame show where the guy was calling up to the fan in Pittsburgh, complaining about the team, and it turns out you hear in the background, "What can we make fresh for you?"
3: Hold on 1 second, Dan. Give me
1: what was that? Are you in the drive-through?
3: Classic tonight. Yeah, I am. I'm sorry. I apologize.
2: Is this like getting a pedicure during a live TV hit?
0: Too soon. Now this is local rate. Who on a national television network would ever do such a thing?
2: Arnie Spanier, maybe. No,
1: I would.
2: Yeah. All right, DeSager, thank you so much. Fox Sports Radio, Air Tours, Jason Martin, and out, Arnie Spanier. And that was DeSager. A ton of good stuff on the news of the night. Tarek Skubal headed to the Dodgers. But we're going to come back. We have plenty more. We'll finally talk a little NFL, 49ers, Bears, plenty more over the next hour. Air Tours, Arnie Spanier, Fox Sports Radio. We are Fox Sports.
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12: NBC News Radio, I'm Jim Forbes. A waiting game is playing out in the Middle East with word that new U.S. military strikes against Iran could begin sometime this weekend. The Wall Street Journal says President Trump has ordered the military to carry out new strikes intended to convince Tehran to surrender. Other outlets are reporting that the strikes, should they occur, could be the harshest campaign to date against energy infrastructure in Iran, including oil refineries and power plants. Shots were fired near an In-N-Out Burger in Twin Falls, Idaho, earlier Saturday in what authorities called an active shooter situation. Twin Falls Police Chief Matthew Hicks says the suspected gunman is dead, along with multiple other fatalities. He could not confirm the exact toll. Earlier, reports say at least three people had been killed and two others injured. Chief Hicks noted that they believe the threat to the community is now over. There is yet another lawsuit to stop the state-mandated Ten Commandments displays in public school classrooms. Lisa Carton has the very latest.
13: A group of Houston area moms argue that the law violates the Texas Constitution. They point to a parental rights amendment that voters approved last November. It reads that parents have the right to make decisions concerning the child's upbringing. The lawsuit, which was filed Thursday, does not have a hearing scheduled. The plaintiffs are asking for a temporary restraining order against the three districts from displaying the Ten Commandments before their school years begin next month. I'm Lisa Carton.
12: And the Lindsey Clancy murder trial resumes on Monday in Massachusetts. On Friday, the jury visited Clancy's former home, where she allegedly strangled her three young children and attempted to take her own life back in 2023. They then returned to the courtroom to hear from more witnesses. Clancy claims she was suffering from postpartum psychosis. I'm Jim Forbes.
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0: 2 to Boston, thanks to a run in the eighth. Padres got a run bottom of the ninth, 6-5 to win over San Francisco. Detroit, an 8-6 winner at the A's. Cubs beat the Yankees 5-2. The Yanks, second place in the AL East, now 3.5 behind the Rays. Tampa Bay shut out the White Sox 1-0. First place Houston won its fifth straight game, 5-4 over Texas, beating Jacob DeGrom. Houston in the AL West with a game and a half lead over Texas. Seattle edged Minnesota 4-3 with a run bottom of the ninth. Seattle traded pitch Luis Castillo to the White Sox. I'm Steve DeSay.
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2: Welcome in, everybody. Hour 3, Torres and Martin, Fox Sports Radio. Jason Martin out. Arnie Spanier in. J. Mart will be back next week. I believe he is still in Brazil, Arnie Spanier.
18: Wow.
2: Have you ever been to Brazil?
18: Look at him. No, I have not. I can't say I have.
2: You've been to South America?
18: Can't say I have. I'm not the world traveler like you guys are.
2: Well, he had a work-related thing. I don't want to share. I think everybody knows, but he does. He works as a priest. I don't know exactly. It's he has a religious job, and I don't know if it's a. I don't know exactly how to describe it, but he is there for work-related purposes. Yes, just like that. I don't know. I'm not a religious person, so it's hard for me to put into words exactly what he does. But he is in Brazil. How many foreign countries have you been to, Arnie?
18: Oh, I don't know.
2: So you've been to a few.
18: I'd have to count them. I don't know off the top of my head, though.
2: Okay. Very good.
18: Most of it was when I was young. My parents used to travel, and they'd drag me along. So most of it when I was just a baby, though.
2: Okay, very good.
18: That really doesn't count.
2: Tough life as a child. You and Jeannie yes. Buss growing up in the lap of luxury. Okay, good to know.
18: Yeah, exactly.
2: Real quick, last Tarek Skubal thought, because we have actual NFL to talk about. This Baseball World Twitter feed is actually really good. Baseball WRLD _. So of the three players that were traded, we mentioned that River Ryan, so three players traded for Tarek Skubal. The Zaire Hope kid sounds like a real up and comer. River Ryan, this is an incredible stat. He is 27 years old and 350 days as a pitching prospect. By the way, like this, Artie. River Ryan, one of the three players that went over the Tarek Skubal trade. He is a prospect, right? So you're hoping for upside. He is actually about 2.5 months older than Juan Soto, Artie Spanier.
18: Wow. So, you know, you got to wonder, did Detroit do their homework on this? Especially when the Sager said that they had not won a game in, what, 7 or 10 games or something? I'm like, you can't even get better prospects for your pitcher? I'm just not quite figuring it out. And by the way, why is he so high on the Dodger prospect list? Unless maybe the, you know, Dodgers were making it up and go, oh, he's number 17. You don't want him. Go ahead. Take him. He's good enough. I really just don't understand what the hell's going on here.
2: It's crazy. And I, you know, this is one of the fun things, Arnie. I say this all the time. I know you were in this time slot for a long time. If you don't mind working Saturday night, some crazy stuff happens in this time slot, man. And it's been so fun to react to this in real time. I see all sorts of takes flying on social media right now. I am not a baseball guy, but I go back to what we have talked about, which is I don't know what the Detroit Tigers are doing. A lot of conspiracy theories going on around right now about the MLB helping the Dodgers potentially win a third straight World Series.
18: How is that? How does MLB have anything to do with it?
2: Well, you know, I wanted to use that as a pivot, but you ruined the moment. So let's pivot to a couple more conspiracy theories. So you were on the there is more to this Kyle Shanahan story than we are getting when we were on air last week, Arnie. So it came out this week. There were two separate reports, which was kind of crazy. One was that, you know, Kyle Shanahan, thankfully he's okay, blah, blah, blah. Like we're grateful he's okay. That goes without saying. Broken ribs, broken nose, concussion, all that. But you were pretty adamant that you felt, and I don't want to speak for you, but you felt like there was more to the story. Well, there was a story that came out with a police report earlier in the week, and then Kyle Shanahan came out also and said that he was at fault, that the phone fell between the seats. He went to grab it. By the time he looked up 2 seconds later, his airbags were deploying. I don't know if you have any definitive, like, strong opinions on any of the updates on the Kyle Shanahan stuff. But it remains a weird story. He did meet briefly with the media this week, and he is, as best I could tell, still out with the 49ers as the head coach.
18: Yeah, I just have more questions than before, I guess, when we first heard about it last week. Why hasn't the young lady come forward that got into the accident? How did anybody on her side of the family, her friends, associates not know about this? Did she sign an NDA? By the way, if she did a non-disclosure, why? For a simple accident that you were doing 20 miles an hour? Why are you signing an NDA? By the way, he was pretty banged up for somebody that was only going 20 miles an hour.
2: I thought that too, yeah.
18: Yeah, so there's a lot of questions out there, exactly what happened. And like I said, if you and I, knock wood, if I'm messing with my phone, even if I'm texting, knock wood, you shouldn't do that. But let's say I was texting and I got in a wreck doing 20 miles an hour. It happens. I'm at fault. I got to pay the penalty, whatever it costs to fix the car. My insurance rates go up and so, but I would never think, oh, let me sweep it under the rug. Let me, try to do this, that, and the other. I'd pay the consequences. For somebody like Shanahan, a simple accident, whether it's your fault or not, whether you were texting or not, it really doesn't make that much of a difference. If he would have come out and said, I was texting, I was on my phone, I was dialing, I was changing the channel on my radio station, we wouldn't have said a damn thing. We said, you can't do that. Don't text while you're driving, coach. And it would have been blown over less than an hour. But something just doesn't seem right. I mean, we'll get more answers. By the way, if I'm the young lady, I've got to get myself a real good attorney because the Palo Alto police are saying that you're responsible. I know that Shanahan's come out and said that he's responsible. Somebody's got to pay the price for putting that in the police report. You can't put that I'm responsible when I wasn't. Somebody's going to have to pay that lawsuit, and that's going to be a pretty big lawsuit if you ask me.
2: It'll be interesting to continue to monitor and see where things go from here. Speaking of conspiracy theories surrounding the 49ers, I know you got takes on the substation, Arnie. So let's get into it. San Francisco 49ers, obviously like everybody else, in training camp. Ricky Pearsall, we find out today, former first-round pick, will have season-ending knee surgery. DeJuan Stribling, an early-round pick, is already out with a hamstring injury. Now, admittedly, they did add Deebo Samuel earlier this week, probably right. with the Ricky Pearsall news coming out. Arnie, at some point, it's like the old saying goes, right? 2 + 2 = 4, 4 + 4 = 8. I just bring it up because at some point there stop being coincidences. And I understand there are always injuries in the NFL. It does feel like, I mean, you go through the 49ers roster, George Kittle, Nick Bosa, Christian McCaffrey, Brock Purdy. Are you a believer in the curse of the substation? Because I don't know how you can't be at this point with the 49ers.
18: I don't know if it's a curse or maybe there's actually something to it. You know what I mean?
2: That's what I mean, yeah.
18: The NFL actually was doing an investigation. They said last year that they were going to look into it and see if there was any truth to what's going on over there. So, I mean, obviously they feel like there's maybe something there. That's why they're going to be looking into it. It does seem very unfortunate. Too bad for Pearsall. That's just horrible. He'll have to go ahead and sit out this year. That just really hurts the 49ers' chances. McCaffrey always seems to go down. I love to see that guy stay healthy, but it's just too much for him right now. They're not getting a lot of good luck, that's for sure. I'm not liking them this year in the NFL. I'm certainly got a lot of doubts about them.
2: Do you think... I mean, this sounds weird, right? Because, practice facilities, buildings, whatever, it might cost $100 million. At what point does it, at what point, and I don't know if they've lost it. Like, if you're a free agent, were you the one I was talking to about this? I forget who I was talking to somebody about this. Was like, if you're a free agent, whether it's true or not, I mean, it's out there enough where, like, if you have options, would you second guess going to the 49ers? I just feel like if I'm a superstar and I could go to the Rams or I could go to the Seahawks or I could go to somewhere else, I just don't know that I would want to go to the 49ers with that hanging over the organization.
18: Well, I know McCaffrey was traded there, but he still ended up staying there, and he would have went there anyway. By the way, look at all the players that have gone through the San Francisco 49ers. I'm not just talking about star players, backups, people that have gotten cut, preseason games, right? Even ones that are going to be FedEx drivers after the preseason. How many of them actually get hurt? What are the numbers? Percentage wise, or are we just seeing the big names and say, well, you see, this is what it's all about? Or maybe it's a case of just being unfortunate.
2: Doesn't it feel like they always have injuries though? And I'm not saying it's the substation. I think, I have a theory about how teams practice, you know, like,
18: right.
2: You always get, oh, the Detroit Lions, oh, Dan Campbell, they're one of the most physical teams and they wear pads more than anybody and they go ones on ones. And I'm like, and at the end of the year, they're always hurt. And the 49ers.
18: Yeah,
2: like,
18: but you know what? I could make a case the other way. 2 years ago, look what Aaron Rodgers gets hurt on the opening thing. I could have said, well, if he would have played in the preseason and gotten his licks in, gotten a couple of shots in, maybe he'd be more prepared. I don't know. I can't say that definitive, but there's always another way of looking at it.
2: Well, and what I was going to say was, if your team, like, we always at the end of the year are like, look at the record despite the injuries with the 49ers. Like, every year there's injuries and issues and this and that. And it feels like more than other teams. And I understand it's the NFL, there's always going to be injuries. I just bring it up because whether it's the substation, whether it's how they practice, there's got to be something. It just feels like every single year there's always issues beyond what every other, not beyond what every other team deals with, but what every other team deals with on a regular basis. So I don't know if it is the substation. I don't know if it's the way they practice. I don't know if it's the way they prepare. It just, doesn't it feel like to you that every single year they're dealing with injuries?
18: It does. I mean, but look, they did make up for it at the wide receiver position. You know, even with the injuries, they do have Mike Evans. As you mentioned, they have Debo. So they're not going to be completely left out in the dark on this. They did pick up Christian Kirk, obviously. And I don't know if Kittle is going to play 17 games or how many games, 18, whatever it is, 17. Certainly the guy's going down on the down end of his career. But, yes, it seems like they've had more injuries than, you know, the normal teams. But then again, look how many teams have lost their starting quarterbacks. The percentages of teams that have lost their starting quarterback and they don't play all 17 games is astronomical. It's crazy out there.
2: It is crazy out there. San Francisco 49ers. Ricky Pierce all season-ending injury. Deshaun Stribling, as I said, out with a hamstring injury just a couple days into camp. Fox Sports Radio, Aaron Torres, Arnie Spanier in for Jason Martin. We'll come back. We'll get to the rest of a busy week of NFL training camp news. Caleb Williams and the Bears, are they due for a regression? We'll discuss that next. Fox Sports Radio.
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0: Welcome back, everybody. Fox Sports Radio. Aaron Torres. Arnie Spanier in for Jason Martin. Put out a tweet about Tarek Skubal, by the way. Somebody said sort of what you said. They said, Torres, you should stop handing out baseball takes. It's painful to see so many with zero clue. Skubal has already been clear. He's going to sign with the Dodgers in the offseason. He's not a rental for them. The Brewers would have been giving up top prospects and paying $10 million for a guy that would only be there 2 months and have no chance of signing. This allowed the Dodgers to offer next to nothing because no one was going to trade away their future for a rental. The Tigers were left to make the trade to at least get something out of it. This is the Shohei Ohtani argument that you made a minute ago with the Shohei Ohtani Los Angeles Angels situation of they got absolutely nothing for the best player in baseball. I mean, I don't think what this person said is by technicality wrong. I would just argue that it is okay to trade for a rental if you have a legitimate chance to win. You just don't know how many chances you're going to have to win a World Series if you're anybody. And I'm sorry. Like, if I'm a Brewers fan right now, I'm not mad at the Dodgers. I'm mad at my team for not going all in. You brought up the Braves earlier. You pick any other team. Like, there are teams that are in position to win this thing. But I go to the Brewers specifically because you already have Mizrowski. And it's like you're getting 4 or 5 starts out of those guys in a 7-game series. It's just such a no-brainer to me. But apparently some people disagree.
1: And then there are the conspiracy theorists out there. And I'm not going to say they're completely nuts on this. It does make a little bit of sense. But then again, people are saying, well, the Major League Baseball, the owners wanted the Dodgers to go ahead and have the Skubal. They wanted them to be a powerhouse. They want them to win the World Series because baseball's broken. We need a salary cap. That's what the owners want desperately. And maybe they feel like this is a step in the right direction to getting a salary cap. I think we're in for a long, long off season. Baseball may be in trouble, but that could be, that's what a few people are putting on Twitter also when you take a look at it.
0: Yeah, and to be clear, baseball probably would be in trouble even if this trade hadn't happened for all of the reasons that we've discussed. Let's go ahead and switch gears back to the NFL. Busy week as training camps opened. And I guess we got to talk about this little back and forth between, of all teams, the Jacksonville Jaguars and the Chicago Bears. So Liam Cohen was doing an interview basically saying nobody respects the Jags. He said, I look at the NFL website and see if there's anything on the Jaguars. I think I'll see 40 pictures of Caleb Williams and nothing on us. It's beautiful. To which Ben Johnson said, well, we're the number one regression candidate, so I think we've got plenty of motivation ourselves. What do you make of Ben Johnson's comments, Arnie? And do you think the Chicago Bears are the number one regression candidate?
1: Oh, Jacksonville has a team. I'm learning something every day. How about that?
0: The London Jaguars. Yeah.
1: Who would have thought that? Yeah. I mean, they sell their home games and go out to London. It cost them a home game to, I don't know how much they get for that, but yeah, you're right. They are kind of like on the back burner. They had a great year last year, so I really shouldn't, shouldn't be doing that. As for the Bears, what do you mean like a regression? You mean from a worse than 11-6 record? I'm not so sure. I mean, Detroit, Minnesota, they were above 500, but they weren't as powerful, especially the Lions, as I thought they were going to be after coming off the last couple of years. We'll see how good the Packers are. So maybe a little bit tougher for the Bears, but I could see them being right around 11-6 again this year. What's their over on their win total? 10 and a half?
0: So I saw 9.5 in one sports book, which is crazy because they went 11-6 last year.
1: Right. I don't know if their schedule's harder now because they probably play a first place schedule. Which obviously they do. So maybe that has a lot to do with it. 9.5 does seem a little bit low. I was saying 10. 10.5 is probably too high because then you have to win 11. But I'd probably go over the 9.5 with Chicago.
0: Believe it or not, DraftKings over under 9.5. The money is coming in on the under at -120, +100 to get them to take the over. My only thought on it would be, and I'd be curious for your perspective on the Bears, is 6-7 fourth quarter comebacks. There was a crazy stat. I believe it was 6 games they trailed in the final 4 minutes and found a way to win. That would be the part that worries me. And let me ask you, Arnie, how much does it worry you the completion percentage from Caleb Williams relative to the fact that, oh, by the way, in the fourth quarter, he was pretty consistently one of the best quarterbacks in the NFL. But, I mean, you look at the stats, completion percentage was not there. He was not great early in many games, even if he closed things out strong with a bunch of wins.
1: Yeah, stats could be misleading, so maybe that's not that big of a deal. He'll work on that also. And let's not forget, he loves making shots downfield. So it's not a high percentage completion rate on that. By the way, we'll hit this back up again. They don't have the hardest strength of schedule when you take a look at Chicago. At Carolina to open up the season.
0: First place team, though, by technicality.
1: Right, but Minnesota, yes, they do play Philadelphia, but that's going to be at home. Then the Jets at Green Bay, at Atlanta. That's not as daunting as it would seem for a first place schedule. They'll have the Saints on there. So they'll have the Dolphins too. Not as bad. I'm kind of curious where they're going to be on strength of schedule. It doesn't seem all that tough, if you ask me.
0: Relatively speaking, they should start off pretty hot. The Panthers, by technicality, were a first-place team last year, which is part of why they have them on the schedule. Seahawks late, obviously a couple games with the Lions late, and at Buffalo. Real quick, Arnie, Minnesota, what do you make of the situation, since we're talking NFC North, with the Kyler Murray, J.J. McCarthy weird situation? I don't know if either of them is the long-term answer. Probably not. What do you just make of the whole situation in Minnesota?
1: Murray, I've always been a Kyler Murray fan. I know he didn't put up the numbers and the whole, you know, playing video games and that whole stuff out there. Does he run too much? He does get hurt. And I understand that. Look, it does come down to this, Aaron. J.J. McCarthy, I don't believe, is a starting quarterback in the NFL. I don't care if it's for Minnesota or whatever team you're talking, or the New York Jets. I think I'm going to go with Murray. He's going to be my starter from day one. I'm not going to get him hurt in the preseason. He has a decent team around him. We'll see how the running game is going to be with Aaron Jones. But as long as you have Jefferson as a go-to wide receiver, is that going to be enough? Enough offense for him, but it's got to be Kyler Murray. He's got to be the starter this year.
0: So a couple things. One, you said you've always been a Kyler Murray guy. People think we got fired up in that first segment talking Indiana. I remember, you probably don't remember this, when you were doing the show full time, I remember us really getting into it on that, like, that window where we didn't think Kyler Murray was going to play in the NFL. We remember that year at Oklahoma, it was like, well, this is his last year of football, then he's going to baseball full time.
1: Yeah, I think he was drafted by the Oakland A's organization.
0: Drafted by the Oakland A's, and I remember saying at the time, I was like, I think he's crazy to play in the NFL. What I think is interesting about the Vikings, I think you're going to have a chance, and I hate to say it like this, but I think you're going to have a chance to learn if either of these guys is your long-term starter. I know J.J. McCarthy got plenty of reps last year and really didn't do much to warrant much more time. But Kyler Murray, the last 4 years, he did start 17 games in 2024. But 2022 started 11 games. 2023 started 8 games. 2025 started 5 games. And remember, he was playing, obviously, in the NFC West at that point, where the weather's pretty moderate, pretty temperate. He's playing indoors. You know, now he's going to be playing outdoors in Chicago, outdoors in Green Bay. I worry a little bit about him. Any thoughts, big picture, on the Baker Mayfield situation with Tampa, obviously going back and forth on a new deal over there?
1: Look, I like Baker Mayfield. Is he worth a little bit more money? Perhaps. I'm not going to cry a river over him because he's not going to get $50 million. Are you asking me if he deserves it? Maybe. Are you asking me if he should be going to the media to discuss his contract situation and play it out that way? Probably not. Probably not the ideal situation to be doing with, because then Tampa Bay had to come back and said, well, we did offer him $50 million a year for 2 years, which would have been $100 million, but there was a few things not guaranteed in there that he wasn't happy about. Notice how they only like to tell you half truths, Aaron. You know what I mean?
0: Sure.
1: It was only half truths from Baker Mayfield. We didn't know about that offer. I thought he had not even got an offer. You didn't reiterate that to us when you were complaining to the media. You didn't say, well, this is what they offered me. And, you know, you didn't explain it to us that way, to be honest. I don't know. Maybe you guys knew. I didn't know about that.
0: Not the biggest story, but Vita Vea also demanding a trade this week, wanting to go to the West Coast. He's obviously from the West Coast originally. Chargers, Rams, Seahawks, Vegas is obviously not on the coast, but it's a West Coast team. I was looking into this, kind of crazy, Arnie. Is owed $17 million this year, but zero guaranteed dollars. And it's like, I kind of get annoyed sometimes by these holdout stories, but I kind of understand a guy that's been a stalwart for that organization. Like, can you give me something a little more than $0 guaranteed in 2026? I don't know if you have any strong opinions on this one.
1: No, I mean that's why obviously he doesn't want to come into camp, and he knows that Tampa's never going to give him the long-term deal. I would love Miami to do it. That's not going to happen. The Rams could only get so many people. If they do, good luck to them. He'll end up somewhere. I'm really not sure where it's going to be at this point.
0: Really quickly, you have the stat that you always like to share, worst to first. Why don't we? I'm just kind of ripping through NFL's topics right now. I'm sure you've probably figured out by now. Do you have the stat off the top of your head, the worst to first stat?
1: Since the year 2000, so in the last 26 years, exactly 34 NFL teams have completed a worst-to-first turnaround by winning their division this season after finishing in last place or tied for last place, okay? Mm-hmm. This includes three teams during the final 2 years of the old divisional format. Also, several teams have accomplished this feat multiple times since 2000. The Saints have done it multiple times, the Eagles and Washington also. One other note, the NFC South has a streak going. Between 2003 and 2007, every team in the NFC South completed a worst-to-first turnaround. So it happens a lot more than people give it credit for. And recently, the 2022 Jaguars, the 2023 Texans, the Broncos and the Eagles did it in the 2024 season. Going into 2025. So, like I said, 34 times it happened from worst to first in the last 26 years. That's a lot if you ask me, Aaron.
0: Let's go through that really quick. The candidates, I think we can probably cross off the Jets in the AFC East, probably cross off the Browns in the AFC North, can probably cross off the Raiders in the AFC West. Do you think the Giants can go from worst to first in the NFC East?
1: Look, Philadelphia wasn't world beaters out there. I do like Dallas. That's probably going to be my pick. The Giants could. I mean, obviously, depending on how healthy Neighbors is and Scadaboo and how Dart progresses this year, I would say probably not, but they're a better choice than the Raiders or the Titans or teams like that right now.
0: Yeah, the Browns were 5-12 last year. They're probably not going to do it. Arizona, I think it's safe to say.
1: Lions may do it. They were tied at 9-8. I mean, does that even really count as a last place team? I guess it does. Even though they were over 500, they were tied with Minnesota. So maybe the Lions would probably be the best bet right now. And you know what people are jumping on? People are jumping on the Saints bandwagon this year.
0: I was going to ask you about them. What do you think,
1: the division, not great at all. Sub 500 wins that. They were only two games away. And, you know, they're in disarray. They're just kind of getting their stuff going together. Might not be bad. There might be a little bit of a long shot there, Aaron.
0: Yeah, the two that stood out were the two that you mentioned to me, the New Orleans Saints, 6-11. What's crazy about them, they started so slow last year and really came on strong late. The Detroit Lions are kind of the exact opposite. They started really reasonably fast and then finished really poorly. So they started 5-2, lost three of their final four. The one win that they had late was actually against the Bears when they had already clinched the division. Where are we at, just big picture, on the Detroit Lions? Because obviously last year was a disappointment, and a lot of it is tied to Ben Johnson leaving. Do you think Ben Johnson was the brains behind the operation the whole time?
1: You know, and Plank knows this too. I always say when a coach leaves, you could bring him in. If you have enough talent out there, then you're going to be fine. Yeah, maybe you'll have some growing pains for the first little while, but you'll be fine, especially with a team like Detroit. I thought they were loaded offensively. They had injuries last year, and that kind of set them back. I know everybody has injuries. I think it caught them more, a little bit more than usual. But I like Detroit this year. I think they're going to fight it out for the division.
0: Yeah, I think it's really interesting. The Chicago Bears, the money coming in on the under of 9.5. That says something to me that the Sharps probably aren't as high on the Chicago Bears as everybody else.
1: Well, you know what's funny is now Gibbs is going to be the big time back. Yeah. He's going to go ahead and get the carries. Montgomery's gone. I always said, and I told Plank, we used to argue about this. I go, you can't do the dual threat running backs after a while, because sooner or later, they're both going to look good statistically, and they're both going to want the big money, and you're not paying two running backs big money. You barely want to pay one running back big money, because everybody's saying you don't need running backs as much as you used to anymore. So you're definitely not paying two, and that's what finally happened here.
0: Well, and they got to pay the one that they got left, because Jahmyr Gibbs obviously was holding in this week in Lions training camp. Gibbs, of course, last year was the team's leading rusher, well over 1,000 yards.
1: Oh, he'll gain a lot more than that now that he's going to be the sole back for the Lions, that's for sure.
0: Also, 616 yards receiving for Jahmyr Gibbs.
1: Woof. Wow.
0: Good player. Fox Sports Radio, Aaron Torres, Arnie Spanier in for Jason Martin. Jay Martin will be back next week. DeSager is here right now. Final time this evening. Let's get it over to DeSager for his update.
2: Still thinking about this incredible trade, Tarek Skubal to the Dodgers. And I agree, and this is apparently listening to the show. The show's perspective on it is, if I'm a fan of another team that's a contender, I'm asking my front office, that's the haul that Detroit got for the guy who's won the Cy Young the last 2 years? The Dodgers didn't have to send a single major leaguer, nor one of their top three minor leaguers. And one of the three minor leaguers they did send literally has never won a minor league game. He's at Able.
1: You have to ask for, I want number one, number two, and number three.
2: Yes.
1: That's who I want. You don't want it? Goodbye, Charlie.
2: And this isn't conjecture. That's the actual price for this trade.
0: And one of the prospects is older than Juan Soto, I found out, too.
2: This
0: almost 28 years. You can't be a prospect at 28 years old. If you're still in the minor leagues, you're just...
2: River
0: Probably
2: Ryan
0: not very good.
2: Turns 28 this month, and he was injured and missed all of last season. The Milwaukee Brewers have the best record in the majors as we speak right now. They won tonight. The Dodgers lost. The Brewers are going to have, at the end of this season, a fifth year out of six with more than 90 wins. In their long history, they started as a team, as a franchise, in 1969. They've been to the World Series once. Mm. This is the time to go all in.
1: Is that who that was?
2: Yeah, 82. They lost Game 7 to the Cardinals at home, I think. No, it was at St. Louis with Suter. That's right. But the Dodgers met Milwaukee in the 2018 NLCS. Milwaukee had Game 7 at home and lost it. And Milwaukee had home field advantage NLCS against the Dodgers last year. And the Dodgers' starting rotation bloomed down. But do you remember? It's been almost 20 years now. The Brewers at the trade deadline had a chance got CC Sabathia, and it took them to the playoffs. It was worth it, even though the Yankees were going to be the big money team in the future, to actually get Sabathia on a long-term deal.
0: And it was pretty... It's 20 years ago, so I'm not positive. It was pretty understood he was not signing with the Brewers long-term.
2: Yeah, the Yankee money was going to be there.
0: Yeah, and there... Who was it? Randy Johnson got traded to the Astros?
2: Yeah, and pitched in the 98 playoffs.
0: Yeah. And it's like, it's just, it's not an excuse. I'm sorry.
2: So when it got brought up during this hour of, well, if you're not going to re-sign him, then why would you pay Skubal the rest of his $10 million for this year? Because you have a chance to go to the World Series.
0: Yes.
2: And especially putting it in the context of the Brewers, you really have a chance to go to the World Series. You could have home field in every round. Juan Soto was mentioned. Do you remember when he was traded at the deadline in recent years? The Washington Nationals weren't going to be re-signing him. And they traded him to the Padres, and that wound up a rental. And who did the Nationals get? All-star James Wood, all-star CJ Abrams. Those might be the two best Washington Nationals on their team. That's how you do it. So in Southern California, let's compare the front offices. This is not about payroll. This is about baseball decisions. Compare the front office with the Dodgers to the front office of the Angels and the Padres. Mm-hmm. There's no comparison. I know it's an easy narrative to say, if you have the money, you're going to... No, we already have talked about the Mets, who yet again are about tied with the Dodgers for payroll. The Mets are not going to the playoffs at all again. And Houston has had a top 10 payroll back-to-back years. And until that five-game winning streak this week, they weren't winning their division. And it's a top five payroll again for Toronto, and they're under 500, on and on and on. The Angels, do you remember... Not only did they not get anything for Shohei Ohtani, they spent zillions for Anthony Rendon and Josh Hamilton. I mean, baseball people, years from now, will look back at this Angels era and say, wait a minute, you had Mike Trout in his prime and Shohei Ohtani in his prime at the same time and never even went to the playoffs. How is that possible? You can fault the front offices on these. And by the way, baseball is broken, does need a new system. Anything similar to a salary cap is perfectly fine with me, as long as it comes with a salary floor as well, so that teams like Pittsburgh and Tampa Bay or Minnesota or the A's can't get away with the lowest payrolls or bottom 10 payrolls, especially teams that are receiving tax money from the luxury tax teams that are paying. To Major League Baseball results tonight, the Dodgers give up a run in the eighth. Boston beat them 3-2. Milwaukee, a 3-1 winner at the Angels, who've lost five straight. Brewers with the best record in the majors, 69-41. Dodgers 69-42 now. The MLB trade deadline is Monday. The Dodgers pick up pitcher Tarek Skubal from Detroit for three minor leaguers, and the Dodgers will play a series at Detroit at the end of this month. San Diego with a run in the bottom of the ninth, 6-5 winners over San Francisco. Detroit beat the A's 8-6. Colorado a 12-6 winner against Kansas City. Hunter Goodman with two home runs. He has 33. Cubs beat the Yankees 5-2. Houston won its fifth straight. Tampa Bay shut out the White Sox 1-0. Seattle with a run in the ninth edged the Twins. Seattle traded pitcher Luis Castillo to the White Sox. 49ers wide receiver Ricky Pearsall out for the season. He'll have knee surgery. Back to you.
0: Thank you very much, Steve Sager, Fox Sports Radio, Fox Sports Saturday. Now Sunday, Aaron Torres, Arnie Spanier in for Jason Martin. One segment left before we hand it over to Bernie Fratto. We will come back and wrap the show. 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

0: Fox Sports Radio. Aaron Torres, Arnie Spanier. In for Jason Martin. Jay Martin will be back next week. First of all, Arnie, I want to say, it was a fun 2 weeks, man.
1: Yep, quick 2 weeks. How wrong you were in the first segment? Is that what you wanted to say?
0: I was going to say how wrong you were, but it's okay.
1: No, I'm glad I looked it up to prove that your numbers were wrong. I'm glad I finally did that.
2: Can you guys just hug it out, please?
0: I know. He needs to get over it. I've been over it.
1: Well, you gave bogus numbers out. So I'm like, you know what? That doesn't sound right.
0: You also ducked the question and ducked the argument about 8 different times. You kept saying
1: giving out bogus numbers.
0: You kept saying their schedule for people who missed it. Oh, by the way, this is good.
1: By the way, they barely made the top 10. And if you took away their playoff games, which weren't scheduled, they weren't even in the top 25.
0: Tell you what, if you missed Arnie and I screaming at each other over Indiana's schedule.
1: No, I didn't scream, but.
0: You'll want to catch the podcast. 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Right after the show, today's podcast will go up. 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Again, just search Fox Sports Radio wherever you get your podcasts. You'll find today's full show posted after we get off air. Yeah, man, it's been fun, though, in all seriousness. And hey, forever, you can say where you were, what you were doing when Tarek Skubal got traded. We talked a lot of Tarek Skubal. John Paul Morosi joined us. And my take continues to be, I feel like other teams missed the window and missed the opportunity on this. Arnie, going to do a weird pivot, but you sent over the story about the Sopranos today. I was not a huge Sopranos guy in real time, but want to give you a minute to chat about the Sopranos if you wanted to.
1: Yeah, I saw that. You know, I was I love the Sopranos. I was very disappointed. Oh, not disappointed. Vincent Pastore. Did I hope it said that right? He played. I'm going to say Big P. And
0: yeah, I was wondering if you were going to go there.
1: Yeah. We'll just lay it at that. Great character. Really, I don't know if you saw the one where, you know, Tony shot him because he was
0: spoilers.
1: Well, yeah, it's over now, but he was giving inside stuff to the feds. That was one crazy episode. He was 80 years old. I know he was sick a little bit. He still looked good, but it was quite a shock. I know 80 is not quite that young, but, you know, they've had a couple of guys that have died from the Sopranos, but he was a big part of it too. Big part of the show. So, and he did a lot of acting, Aaron. If you look up his stuff in IMDb, he had like 20, 25 years of TV, movies, theater, all kinds of stuff. So rest in peace. Big part. Nothing as big as the Sopranos. That's for sure.
0: Yeah. It's one of my, like, every summer I say, oh, I'm going to start watching the Sopranos this summer. And then I never do, but, never watched it from beginning to end. I've

0: seen episodes, and I know the parts, and right, I know the role. I know the role that he played. Real quick, because we only got about a minute and a half left. Anything else that we missed that you'll be talking with Plank about tomorrow?
1: Well, probably the Steph Curry rumors out there. I don't know who started the rumor about him going to the Boston Celtics, if that was just like an internet troll, but it seems to pick up steam all over the place, Aaron. I mean, I sent you a story. They're from all kinds of websites. Some I've never heard of, some I have heard of. I don't know if they're true or not, but it has picked up steam, that he would get traded to Boston.
0: Yeah, I saw even Shannon Sharp was talking about it on his show tonight. So, Steph Curry.
1: You believe it? You think that's true or no?
0: No. I'm guessing he's retiring as a Golden State Warrior. I'm not saying if that's the right decision or not,
1: right.
0: I think he will. I have a big, next time we talk, I'll give you my big Golden State Warriors take. It's way too much to do here in a 30 second span here.
1: Right.
0: But, Arnie, thank you again for the last
1: yes,
0: two
1: sir.
0: Weeks.
1: Yes, yes, sir.
0: My pleasure. You will be with, Chris Plank in this time slot tomorrow, correct? 11 p.m.
1: Correct.
0: Eastern?
1: You got it. That's right.
0: All right. For Arnie Spanier, I'm Aaron Torres. Want to thank the crew. Lorena on the boards.
2: Glad
0: coming
2: to be here.
0: Coming out of retirement on Saturday nights. Emmy, we appreciate your support producing. To all the callers who called, thank you. To Steve DeSager, thank you. And make sure to download the podcast. Thank you also to J.P. Morosi, who joined us as the news broke on air. Tarek Skubal's the Dodger. You know he's going to have more on that. Bernie Fratto of the Bernie Fratto Show.
1: Yes, sir.
0: He is up next. 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
2: NBC News Radio, I'm Jim Forbes. A waiting game is playing out in the Middle East with word that new U.S. military strikes against Iran could begin sometime this weekend. The Wall Street Journal says President Trump has ordered the military to carry out new strikes intended to convince Tehran to surrender. Other outlets are reporting that the strikes, should they occur, could be the harshest campaign to date against energy infrastructure in Iran, including oil refineries and power plants. Shots were fired near an In-N-Out Burger in Twin Falls, Idaho, earlier Saturday in what authorities called an active shooter situation. Twin Falls Police Chief Matthew Hicks says the suspected gunman is dead, along with multiple other fatalities. He could not confirm the exact toll. Earlier, reports say at least three people had been killed and two others injured. Chief Hicks noted that they believe the threat to the community is now over. There is yet another lawsuit to stop the state-mandated Ten Commandments displays in public school classrooms. Lisa Carton has the very latest.
9: A group of Houston area moms argue that the law violates the Texas Constitution. They point to a parental rights amendment that voters approved last November. It reads that parents have the right to make decisions concerning the child's upbringing. The lawsuit, which was filed Thursday, does not have a hearing scheduled. The plaintiffs are asking for a temporary restraining order against the three districts from displaying the Ten Commandments before their school years begin next month. I'm Lisa Carton.
2: And the Lindsey Clancy murder trial resumes on Monday in Massachusetts. On Friday, the jury visited Clancy's former home, where she allegedly strangled her three young children and attempted to take her own life back in 2023. They then returned to the courtroom to hear from more witnesses. Clancy claims she was suffering from postpartum psychosis. I'm Jim Forbes.
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12: Series at Detroit at the end of this month. Boston beat the Dodgers 3-2 in L.A. with a run in the eighth. Milwaukee won 3-1 at the Angels, so the Brewers now have the best record in the majors. Detroit won the late game at the A's 8-6. San Diego with a run bottom of the ninth beat San Francisco 6-5. Colorado's Hunter Goodman with two more homers. He has 33. The Rockies defeated Kansas City 12-6. Atlanta picked up outfielder Lane Thomas from Kansas City. The Pirates got reliever Camilo Duvall and cash from the Yankees. Seattle traded pitcher Luis Castillo to the White Sox. I'm Steve DeSager.
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17: Well, that's right. You heard the man. It is that time of week. My name is Bernie Fratto. We are coming to you live from the Fox Sports Radio studios here in Las Vegas. We'll take you up to 3 a.m. Pacific, 6 a.m. Eastern. Oh, and just another ho-hum 116-degree day here in Las Vegas. Yeah, I don't want to say it was hot, but I saw thief stealing hubcaps. He was wearing oven mitts. But I digress. Vegas isn't the only place that's on fire. The baseball world seems to be on fire. The Twitterverse seems to be on fire. And I'm going to
16: semblance of order to what took place a couple of hours ago. And fortunately, I spent many years in the Detroit media with CBS Radio, 97.1 WKRK, which is now 97.1 The Ticket, flagship of the Tigers. Covered the World Series in 06, covered the Tigers in an official capacity from June of 94 all the way until the end of the 08 season. And before I dive into this, we're going to have to talk about this in the midnight hour because it's such a polarizing situation and people are conflating this with the collective bargaining agreement and so on and so forth. Okay, whatever. I want to give top credit, whether you're a Dodger fan or not, I'm not really a Dodger fan. I don't give a damn, but I respect the hell out of what they do. And I'm going to give Andrew Friedman, Executive of the Year, because really, do the Dodgers really need Tarek Skubal? No. But the Phillies do, and the Braves do, and the Brewers would have just maybe loved Miz and Skubal back-to-back in the playoffs, and he blocked these teams from obtaining the market's top arm. And he did so by managing to keep elite prospects. Josie DePaula, Eduardo Quintero, and he, the Dodgers have a minor league surplus because not only did they spend money other teams refuse to spend, and I'm going to get to that in a minute. But they have a surplus in their minor leagues because they have pretty good scouting and development. Now, before I circle back to the Dodgers, I want to give you a perspective from the Tigers because I is still very well connected there. And you're wondering, well, why? How could the Tigers let this guy go? Blah, blah. They didn't just let him go. He was offered, the Tigers offered him a 5-year, $250 million deal. That is not, you know, anything to sneeze at. Now, I know there was some toxic arbitration fallout, and anytime Scott Boras is involved, it's going to get ugly for somebody. But there's a $250 million disconnect here. Boras is seeking a 10-year, $500 million deal. And for the Tigers, guaranteeing $50 million annually to a pitcher who turns 30 in November with a history of elbow surgeries for 10 years is kind of a non-starter, and that's light on Tarek Skubal. And oh, by the way, if you're paying attention, and I hope you are, I have sources I trust that tell me, can I prove it? No, but tell me that Tarek Skubal's wife didn't exactly want to stay in Michigan. That matters. This matters more than you know, a lot more often than you realize. Okay? Now, I get it that the Tigers fundamentally misjudged Skubal's market value early on. Their opening extension a couple seasons ago was 4 years at $80 million. Okay, they might have whiffed on that one. But in the end, they offered him 5 years, $250 million. And you do understand the volatility of signing power pitchers over the age of 30 to massive long-term contracts is Russian roulette. It may or may not work out. You may get lucky with a Max Scherzer, the greatest over 30 pitcher in sports history, won two Cy Youngs in a World Series after 30. You may get lucky with a Garrett Cole. He's kept his elite status, and he's even gotten a Cy Young. But he has had elbow inflammation and is starting to test his longevity. Then there's the Jacob deGroms, medical catastrophe. Got a 5-year, $185 million deal, which sounds paltry, right? Pitched just six games for Texas before having a second Tommy John surgery. You remember David Price, former Tiger, by the way. His performance dipped sharply, had multiple recurring elbow injuries. Here's where it gets ugly. Steven Strasburg, 7 years, $245 million. Pitched only 31 total innings after signing. He had thoracic outlet syndrome and had then Kevin Brown. Now we're going way back in the cookie jar. Got a 7-year deal. This is back in 1998. Baseball's first $100 million player. He cratered. It happens. Power pitchers rely on raw explosiveness. Once a pitcher passes 32, minor drops in velocity start to creep in, shrink their margin for error against elite modern hitters. You can make a mistake down the middle at 99 or 102. You can't make it at 94 or 95. And then there's the Scott Boris Premium. He routinely demands 8 to 10 years for premium clients. Most front offices recognize that years 7 through 10 of those deals almost universally turn into dead money on payroll. Now, here's where my Detroit background comes in helpful. The Tigers, when Mike Ilitch was alive, spent money like Congress. At one point, they had the largest payroll for 2 or 3 years. Miguel Cabrera, Prince Fielder, Justin Verlander, Max Scherzer, Ian Kinsler, David Price, and they could never win a World Series. Came close, but never did it. Mike Ilitch would have traded in probably 2 of his Red Wing Stanley Cups for 1 World Series. Maybe 3. Ilitch was a ball player. God rest his soul. A Detroit icon. Founder of Little Caesars Pizza. Played in the Detroit Tigers minor league system. He did everything humanly possible. His son, Chris, is now the family trust. They are a little gun shy. All those payrolls over the years, nothing to show for it. But they still offered Skubal $250 million for 5 years. So you can't really knock that much. Meanwhile, I know the Dodgers are taking a beating. Listen, every baseball team, later in the show, I'm going to point out multiple low payroll teams that are going to get into the playoffs or fighting for playoff berths, and other high payroll teams that aren't doing much. But give it up to the Dodgers. Don't get mad at them. Why? They didn't break any rules. You can say they did. They didn't. And, you know, I'm not going to go deep into the cookie jar and act like you've all heard of Zaire Hope or River Ryan or Brady Smith. They're all good prospects, but the Dodgers didn't give up their best ones. Now, I get it. Skubal steps directly into a starting group, a stellar group. Yoshinobu Yamamoto, Roki Sasaki. And by the way, Skubal's got a great historical postseason dominance. He's a lockdown anchor. They're going to need that maybe while Shohei Ohtani recovers from minor knee and biceps issues. But the thing that I get the biggest kick out of is how Andrew Friedman successfully snookered the Phillies, Braves, and Brewers from obtaining an arm that they would have needed a lot more than the Dodgers actually do. He blocked them, okay? Now, I realize there are going to be critics. There are objective truths. There are personal feelings. But the truth of the matter is, the Dodgers are just an extremely well-run organization. And they proved it once again. So, if I were to continue down this road, I would basically be repeating myself. I'm defending what the Dodgers did. And I am simply saying that other teams could have done the same thing and chose not to. Did the Dodgers have more funds? Yes. However, I've gone over this 1,000 times. Since 2000, in this millennium, 26 years, only twice has a team with the highest payroll won the World Series. The Yankees in 2000 and the Dodgers in 2025. You can't buy a pennant. You may think you can, but you can't, or it would have been done more often. Whew. By the way, do you have any idea we got football Thursday? Starting Thursday, for the next 23 Thursdays, we're going to have football. Professional football. And college football. 4 weeks from tonight, there's no more week zero. But there are actually storylines in college football. Okay, we can beat this dead horse. I'm going to open it up in the Minute Hour. I'm going to shift things around. You can talk about Skubal. Get your fingers ready. 50 minutes, it turns midnight here, literally, where I live in Las Vegas, figuratively, wherever you live. 877-996-6369, 877-99 on Fox. I have a couple other topics as well, but I expect it to get fun and a little heated tonight. You know, listen, I've said it 1,000 times. The most boring conversations are when everybody agrees. So let her rip. This will have zero bearing on the CBA. I know there's a new, trust me, I've been doing this since 94. I cut my teeth covering the baseball strike in 94. I started in June, and the night is in my book, June 17th, 1994, the night of the White Bronco chase, and the players had just voted to strike August 11th. We're going to have a lockout. Big deal. December 1st, okay, free agency comes to a halt, blah, blah, blah, blah, blah. Then you got to see what happens when spring training starts. There's a handful of owners, and we'll see if they push it to the brink and there are actual games missed in 2027. I think it was Jeff Paston or somebody said there are three owners. I don't want to misquote people, but something blowing in the ether about how three owners have said there will be no games played in 2027. Well, we'll just see about that. But there's going to be a salary cap. Do not doubt the resolve of the players' union. You don't need a salary cap in baseball. They said the same thing in 1994 when it was a $1 billion industry. Now it's a $13 billion industry, and there's never been a salary cap. Okay? But we're going to give you a chance to rant on it in the midnight hour. By the way, be sure to subscribe to the Fox Sports Radio YouTube channel. Just search Fox Sports Radio on YouTube. You'll see our best videos from all of our shows. And don't stop there. Hit that thumbs up icon and comment away. And let us know whose takes you like and whose takes you don't like. Just search Fox Sports Radio on YouTube and subscribe. And I'll tell you what, while I'm at it, I want to get one more thing off my chest. Because I hear one more thing about how the Angels had Ohtani and Trout at the same time and never won squad. If I had one more time, I mean, Elon Musk, if I had a nickel for every time I heard it, Elon Musk would be mowing my lawn. Let's do a little history lesson here. 2018, they were together. Ohtani missed 58 games and only pitched 51 innings. They weren't together. They were never together. In 2019, Ohtani misses 56 games, didn't pitch the entire season. 2020 was the pandemic. Believe it or not, Ohtani had one of the worst stat lines in baseball, batted 190 that year. He only pitched two games, and his ERA was 37. Ooh. Okay, let's get to 2021. Ohtani's finally healthy. It's 46 dingers. Goes 9-2 on the mound. Wins the MVP. Oh, by the way, Trout pulls his calf, misses 126 games. When the hell were they ever together? 2022. Ohtani pitches better than he hits. 15-9, but hits 273. Meanwhile, Trout misses 43 games. Finally, in 2023, oh, check that. That was their last season. So, I'll tell you what. Trout then missed his, he broke his wrist on July 1st and missed 80 games. So, all right, let's not beat that dead horse either. Enough is enough. We'll chop it up in the midnight hour. I can't wait to hear what we're going to hear, and it's all good. I'm all here for it. Coming up, let's talk about some of the biggest storylines in college football. Remember, that's around the corner, and there's some damn big storylines. I'm Bernie Fratto. We're coming to you live from the Las Vegas Fox Sports Radio studios. Keep it locked right here. 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

0: Las Vegas, Fox Sports Radio Studios. We'll take it to 3 a.m. Pacific, 6 a.m. Eastern, on another beautiful 116-degree day here in Las Vegas. I don't want to say it was hot, but I saw a dog chasing a cat. They were both walking. All right, college football is upon us. You've had your media days. You've got the schedules out. Their teams are getting ready to enroll, blah, blah, blah. And there are a lot of really intriguing storylines, I think, heading into this year, and not the least of which is I can't remember a year where there's been this kind of a coaching carousel where Michigan, Penn State, and LSU all got new coaches the same year, right? Kyle Whittingham to Michigan, longtime Utah coach. He's going to fit there. Hard-nosed, gritty style. He's won people over. He believes they can win right away. It's all going to come down to Bryce Underwood. But they do believe they have a talented roster. So we'll see. But after doing what he did at Utah for 24 years, it's a little different ballgame in Ann Arbor. So we'll see what they do. How about Matt Campbell to Penn State? He follows James Franklin. James Franklin, who was like 3-87 against ranked teams, made all kinds of excuses. They fired him midseason. You bring in Matt Campbell, who brought 24 of his former Iowa State Cyclone players with him via the transfer portal. Franklin's taken over at Virginia Tech. We'll see what he does there. These are things to watch. But the most explosive coaching change that any of us can remember in years, Lane Kiffin left Ole Miss to take over at LSU. And that now makes, well, as it hasn't been before, Baton Rouge the lightning rod of the sport. He's got a roster that underachieved under Brian Kelly. But listen, Ed Orgeron won a national championship. They boom him. I mean, you know where I'm going with that. How about the Big Ten triumvirate? The Big Ten media days were feeling pretty good about themselves, feeling pretty saucy in the Big Ten. You got a three-team hierarchy. In the last 3 years, Michigan, Ohio State, and Indiana, 3 years in a row, won the national championship, came from the Big Ten. This year you got a big three of Ohio State, Oregon, and Indiana, and they absorbed all the first-place votes. I don't think Michigan is going to win it. Sorry. But which kind of leads to what I think will be the biggest story out of the gate. Indiana, what do they do for an encore? I mean, they were 16-0. You lose Heisman-winning quarterback Fernando Mendoza. They got a rebuilding offense that lost all of its top playmakers, and they got a massive target on their back. One of the most unlikely things in sports history happened, what, just 8 months ago when Indiana won the college football national championship. This is a program that was one of the worst in the nation. They hired the right guy. He built a culture. He coached up his recruits, and he got to the top of the mountain immediately, ruined it for everybody else. No excuse, Lane Kiffin. They're going to want that same thing this year. Now, it's interesting what Indiana does for an encore. Because they're no longer a big fish in a small pond. Look, I would just say this. As long as Kurt Cignetti is in Indiana, they're in the mix. And they don't have to go undefeated to get into the playoffs. But it's going to be real interesting to see if they're sustainable. There's no way I'm calling them a one-hit wonder. They're too good. But let's see what they do, which leads to the next big storyline. Can the Big Ten make it 4 in a row? They're having their time right now. Well, by the way, they won their first NCAA men's basketball tournament in 25 years as well, with Michigan grabbing the title last March. Indiana has a shot to defend its title. Now, we had Ohio State Don on last week and talked about that. That roster at Ohio State is just tremendous. They're one of the top teams in the nation, and they are the odds-on favorite here in Las Vegas to win the national championship this year. Now, that's not a prediction. We don't predict things in Las Vegas. We're not in the fortune-telling business. The books, their goal is to maximize profit and minimize risk. People are going to bet the Buckeyes. They're going to bet them big. So you don't need to put big odds on them. But they deserve that ranking. They go into Texas September 12th. Things are going to get real right away. Okay? And I will tell you, I think Kyle Whittingham, Michigan's going to have a puncher's chance in every game. Now, Oregon, could they make it 4 in a row? They've been one of the top teams over the last years. They returned Dante Moore. He could be the top pick in next year's NFL draft. He's your quarterback, of course. Now, Dan Lanning did lose both of his coordinators. By the way, USC, they're in the weeds. Can Lincoln Riley actually get them into their first college football playoff? And not for nothing. Did you notice I tweeted this out today? Per Phil Steele, Notre Dame, their schedule ranks 66th in the country this year. So they better go to the playoffs. And oh, by the way, instead of playing USC, they'll play Louisiana Lafayette. So mark that on your calendar. But again, the Big Ten is very deep once again. They have possibly two or three of the top five teams in the nation. They've planted their flag. I know the SEC doesn't like that, but the Big Ten has a strong shot of keeping that title. Could it be Ohio State? Could it be Indiana again? Ain't going to be Michigan. Could it be Oregon? Which leads to the next question. Could the SEC get their mojo back? They say it just means more. Well, I think it does. And listen, let's not go to sleep on the SEC. They've dominated college football for two damn decades. From Nick Saban leading LSU and Bama to national titles. Remember, Urban Meyer had Florida teams, Cam Newton's Auburn Tigers. Kirby Smart took his turn to Georgia. Ed Orgeron, that 2019 ridiculous LSU squad. Not only has the SEC, and, you know, Tennessee won one in, what, 98? You've had like six different schools win it in the SEC. But things have changed over the last three seasons. The SEC, by the way, they haven't even reached the national championship game since 2022 when Georgia mauled TCU. That's the longest stretch the SEC has been shut out of the national championship in 28 years. Now, that doesn't mean the SEC isn't great. They are. But the rest of the nation is catching up to their best teams. I think Nick Saban, when he stepped away, that put a dent in Alabama's run. Although I do think Kalen DeBoer is better than people give him credit for. And Alabama's on the short list. I mean that. Florida and Auburn, they're struggling to return to elite status. Georgia's consistently been among the best teams in the country, but they get knocked out of the playoffs. Tennessee's a playoff team, but they're never seemingly a serious title contender. Then you got Ole Miss, Texas, Oklahoma, Texas A&M. They all have great seasons, but as of late, they can't go far in the playoffs. Which brings us back to Lane Kiffin and LSU. LSU is hoping that Lane Kiffin can reach the pinnacle that Brian Kelly couldn't. Texas, they seem to be one of the top teams each year, but they suffer setbacks. Do I have faith in their coach? No. No, I don't. But we'll see. Alabama, they're a head-scratcher because they have great wins. They win at Georgia, then they have head-scratching losses. Now, Brent Venables, he may be getting Oklahoma. They may be a real sleeper this year in terms of someone getting to the championship game. If they reach their stride under Brent Venables, they go to Michigan week two. That's going to be fun to watch. All right. Pete Golding at Mississippi, who took over for Lane Kiffin, he brought back Trinidad Chambliss. And again, let's not go to sleep on Missouri and Vanderbilt. They're coming off great seasons. Are they going to win a national championship? No. But like the late, great Al McGuire said in 1977 when his team won the national championship, they were the Marquette Warriors then. He gave a press conference before the tournament started, announced his retirement, said, you know, we're not going to win the title this year, but we're going to be like a cockroach in a plate of spaghetti. We're going to fall off and mess it up for someone else. That could happen. Missouri and Vanderbilt, they're going to be tough outs. Kentucky and Arkansas, they got new head coaches. So, look, you look at that conference top to bottom, don't go to sleep on them. Well, you could say the Big 12, the Pac-12 is back, easy for me to say. Not all the way back, but at least they kind of look like a sort of kind of normal conference rather than the Pac-2 that held the flag for the league that completely imploded after they broke up in 2024. Oregon State and Washington State, they held the lead together as well. They didn't attempt to rebuild it, but at least they held the lead together. Sort of those two schools played each other twice in the last two seasons, and they kind of made a deal with the Mountain West Conference to fill out their schedule. Now it's more official. This version of the Pac-12 does not resemble your daddy's version of the Pac-12 or even your bigger brother's version. No USC, no Oregon, no CLA, no Arizona schools, no Cal, Stanford, Colorado, Utah, Washington. Well, Boise State's been one of the top non-power programs in the last two decades. San Diego State and Fresno State, they've had their moments in the sun. Boise State left the Mountain West after winning three straight conference championships, and they brought back their starting quarterback, Maddox Mattson. Somebody from that league might go to the playoff. Might be Boise State. We'll see. But at least you have a league, sort of, kind of. I haven't even mentioned Arch Manning. How did I get this far and not even mention Arch Manning? 2 years ago, Arch Manning came into his college career with these wild expectations that he never asked for, but frankly, haven't been met. He sat behind Quinn Ewers for two seasons at Texas. The preseason hype for the next Manning star was completely out of control last year. Everybody said he'd be the number one pick in the draft. He's the Heisman favorite. He had a rough week one against Texas, and that kind of washed much of that away as the naysayers stood in the corner and said, "See, I told you. Ha ha." Some people were actually happy about that. And of course, you folks, you know, you're going to hell on a scholarship. This guy's a good kid and he's very talented. He never asked for all that hype. He was born with the last name and he's doing the best he can. But talk to the players who play with him or some of the players who play against him or the coaches who coach him. Okay, he didn't put up prodigy numbers, but he's the real good, he's the real deal. And I think Texas is loaded and Manning has some dynamite weapons on the outside to have the kind of season that the naysayers have been hoping he wouldn't have. Now, Manning looked like he was really hitting a stride as the season went along, but, you know, if you look back at that Ohio State defense he struggled in against week one, well, that was kind of a ridiculously talented defense. I'm not making excuses for him. Still, he's a generational talent, I believe, and he's not near his ceiling yet. In his fourth season, he's surrounded by arguably the most talented team in the nation on paper, and he's also one of the favorites to win the Heisman. So it's there in front of him, but he's got to do it. It's time to do it. If there's only one game I could see all year, and I know this is sounds silly, but it's not hyperbole. No, it's not Michigan-Ohio State, the greatest rivalry in all of sports, a rivalry I covered for 10 years. Lane Kiffin and LSU, they make a return to Oxford, Mississippi, to face the Ole Miss Rebels on September 19th. So you're not going to have to wait long, I promise you. People in people around the world have this game circled on their calendar to see Kiffin take LSU into Vaught-Hemingway Stadium. It's only 64,000 fans, but it's going to sound like 6,400,000 fans. Now, Kiffin, again, unless you forgot, left LSU in the clunkiest, brutal, most self-serving, selfish fashion after the regular season to take the head coaching job at LSU, all while Ole Miss was preparing to play in the college football playoff. Then he tried to continue coaching the Rebels as he was setting up shop in Baton Rouge, but the school said, "Not no, hell no." Then there was a spat over which assistants were allowed to continue coaching at Ole Miss before they were supposed to leave for Kiffin's staff with the Tigers. They're coming in on the heels of one of the best seasons in program history, and after an ESPN documentary showed a humble Kiffin who seemingly felt content at Ole Miss. He can't improve on happy. I will tell you, I will bet you there are people rooting for Kiffin to fail, listening to this show. So the SEC is filled with great rivalries, but this one feels so much different because it's about one man in particular. That night in Mississippi is going to be one of the raucous seasons in all of college football. Now, Jim Harbaugh walked away after winning a national championship in Michigan, but it always hasn't been pretty when coaches exit. Just ask Brady Hoke. Just ask Rich Rodriguez. Sherrone Moore, I don't even need to start that conversation. It's going to be an adjustment for Kyle Whittingham, okay? All 41 years of his life, he's either been coaching or playing in Utah or Idaho. So he's heading into the blue bloods of college football, and he just saw his two conference rivals win national titles in the last 2 years. So there's a pressure cooker. Things to watch. And Lane Kiffin and Kyle Whittingham, they're not the only coaches who left for a new gig. Again, more storylines. Matt Campbell, he's been one of the more sought-after coaches for the last decade. Finally left Iowa State for Penn State. James Franklin, who was fired by Penn State, is now at Virginia Tech. Meanwhile, Alex Golesh takes over at Auburn after the last couple years at South Florida. John Summerall, he joins the Florida Gators after he took Tulane to the college football playoff. Bob Chesney leaves another playoff participant, James Madison, for UCLA, and I'm hearing good things there. And Billy Napier, he takes the James Madison job after being fired by Florida. Oh, by the way, Jim Moore Jr., he left again, left UConn for Colorado State, and I could go on and on and on, but you've already heard the big names. North Dakota State, they take their powerhouse to the FBS. They've been an FCS powerhouse. They've won 10 of the last 15 FCS national championships. They're 186 and 21 over the last 207 games. They are for real. They are for real. They'll take their talents to the FBS, just like James Madison and App State made the jump. They're joining the Mountain West Conference, but there'll be a football-only program at first, okay? They're not the only FCS school making the jump. Sac State, they're the only football member. They're a football-only member of the MAC, and Northern Illinois is coming over to the Mountain West. I think North Dakota State will do very, very well. Finally, I haven't mentioned Miami. The U, they believe they're back. Their saga last year was a great drama. Give it up to Mario Cristobal. They got themselves a great quarterback, Duke star Darian Mensa, transferring in. He's the heir apparent to Cam Ward and Carson Beck. And we're not going to mention Deion Sanders in Colorado this year because until they win, they're no longer interesting. Neither is Dabo and Clemson. They're not interesting to me. They're going to have to win again. Sorry. A little later in the show, I'll get into some matchups, some specific matchups. I already talked about LSU, Mississippi. But we are 22 minutes away from what promises to be an absolutely raucous midnight hour tonight because of the news that happened about 3 hours ago. But that's not the only topic we have. We'll have three solid topics. 877-996-6369, 877-99 on Fox. Get your fingers ready. 21 minutes, the clock strikes midnight, literally here in Las Vegas. Perhaps for you on this news as well. But figuratively, it's the midnight hour for all of us. Callers are what make it. We will go overtime past 1 a.m. No one gets turned away. We want to hear from you. And the most boring conversations are when we all agree. That is coming up in 21 minutes. And coming up, I'll set up those topics. I'm Bernie Fratto. We're coming to you live from the Fox Sports Radio studios. Keep it locked. 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
0: All right, we're back at the Bernie Frauner Show. Fox Sports Radio, 14 minutes away from the top of the hour, which means it turns midnight. Literally here in Las Vegas, midnight figuratively, perhaps where you are, which means the midnight hour, and you've got the last word. 877-99-ON-FOX, 877-996-6369. We have got three topics to chop up tonight, and obviously I'm going to let you start with Tarek Skubal. They secure the ground, the Dodgers secure the crown jewel. Let me try that one more time in English. Last time I ran a tongue from that place. The Dodgers got themselves the crown jewel of the 2026 trade deadline, and people are mad. It's not like the Tigers gave up. They offered them $250 million for 5 years. You heard my commentary in my opening monologue. They took a risk. He's turning 30. He's had elbow surgery. But to me, the angle of this story is Andrew Friedman's brilliance. Milwaukee could have really used him. So could the Braves and maybe the Phillies. I don't know the Dodgers need him, but in doing so, they effectively blocked their top two contending well, their top two challengers, I would say, to get to the World Series. That is shrewdness. Is it fair? I don't know. You want fair? Pay your cabbie. That's the way the world... Look, you can't fault the Dodgers for being just a little smarter than your team. But let's hear it. Let's hear what you got to say. You can say anything you want. I accept all opinions. I'm not offended when you disagree. It's better when people disagree. And I listen, there are objective truths and there are personal feelings. And I expect to hear a lot of it's not fair. The Dodgers, this is going to, the CBA, there's going to be a lockout. This is not related to that, I don't think. But I'm not telling you what to say. I don't dictate to the callers what to say. But I very much appreciate that you take the time to call in.

started. There is no NFL injury report rules for coaches. And by the way, outside of team activities, a coach is legally treated as a private citizen. So I'm defending the 49ers, and I a good friend of mine worked for the Niners back when Harbaugh was there 15 years ago. They hold things very close to the vest just as a general rule. They're not out there spewing, all right? And, you know, by the way, the Palo Alto police, they exercised discretion, did not issue any citations at the scene. The crash didn't make the local police blotter headlines, and so the team kept this narrative internal. The Niners chose to control the narrative. Now, many media analysts, including folks at NBC Sports, criticized the Niners for treating what they believe a massive piece of team news like a state secret, withholding the information. And the police report was withheld as well. When they finally did it, Shanahan did it. And perhaps from what I think I know about the Niners, that's how, you know, their mechanisms handle things in those ways. So, number one, Tarek Skubal. Number two, were you perturbed that the Niners waited 11 days? Number three, what would the NFL season be without a Jerry Jones press conference? Dude's 83 years old now and says he believes this team can win a Super Bowl. Now, don't tell anybody, but I'm kind of rooting for Jerry Jones to win a Super Bowl. Dick Schaap always told me to root for the story. I asked him a long time ago when I mentored, who's your favorite team? I don't have a favorite team. My favorite sport is people. Jerry Jones is an interesting guy. He's a polarizing guy. I asked Dick Schaap, who do you root for? He says, I root for the story. What a story this would be, because hate watchers would root against it, and there would be factions of people that would root for it. What an amazing story at 83 years old if somehow the Cowboys were to pull this off. Now, I know this is going to engender a lot of crazy calls too, but I want to give Jerry some credit because he's done a lot of things for the NFL that people just don't realize. He's frankly revolutionized the NFL. He helped transform it into this basic traditional sports league into a multi-billion dollar global entertainment powerhouse, okay? He's a businessman. He's an innovator. He's a power broker. He's in the Pro Football Hall of Fame. He's been there 9 years. Here are just a sampling of some of the things he's done. Back in 1993, all the traditional NFL owners, they were prepared. They were actually going to accept a reduction in TV rights fees from the major networks. Jones got them together, rejected the approach, and joined the NFL Broadcasting Committee, and he engaged Rupert Murdoch. By doing this, Jones helped negotiate an historic deal that brought the NFC broadcast rights to Fox for $1 billion. That was 33 years ago, $1 billion. That created a financial explosion because that forced other rival networks to aggressively bid for NFL rights. That then pioneered the modern era of the mega billion-dollar TV contracts that are now passé. That is the primary financial engine of the NFL. Jerry Jones did that. He also served as the chairman of the NFL Network Committee that spearheaded the league's cell phone media footprint. What did that mean? Remember the lawsuit? The NFL sued Jerry Jones for $300 million because he wanted stadiums to be he wanted NFL owners to negotiate their own massive sponsorship deals like Pepsi, Nike, American Express. Jones countersued the NFL for $750 million. They settled, changed the NFL forever. All teams had the autonomy over their own stadium marketing rights. It also secured a permanent carve out for the Cowboys to profit from their own apparel merchandise. He built a 100,000-seat stadium. He invented the mega stadium model. Okay, you get it. He's made the NFL a fortune. Now he thinks they can win a Super Bowl. Are you rooting for Jerry to do it or no? Hell no. Hell with Jerry. I don't like him. I don't like the Cowboys. Want to hear from you. Number one, Skubal. You know where we're going with that. Life's not fair. The Dodgers did this. Blah, blah, blah, blah, blah. The Tigers are stupid. No, if you heard my opening monologue, I laid it all out. But I want to hear what you've got to say. Topic number two, Kyle Shanahan. Are you perturbed, like NBC Sports was, at least it's my understanding, that the Niners waited 11 days before issuing an official statement, even though they're not obligated to? Topic number three, Jerry Jones. He thinks the Cowboys can win the Super Bowl this year. Said it in a press conference. 83 years old. What a story that would be.

0: 877-99-ON-FOX, 877-996-6369. Tarek Skubal, Kyle Shanahan, Jerry Jones. This promises to be a hellish, fun midnight hour. We'll probably go overtime again. You're all getting on. I want to hear what you got to say. So keep it locked right here. The midnight hour is upon us. And you are, yes, listening to the Bernie Fratto Show on Fox Sports Radio.
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12: NBC News Radio, I'm Jim Forbes. President Trump says Iran has been spared from attack for now. In a Saturday evening post on Truth Social, Trump said, quote, "We have just been asked by Iran and other Middle Eastern countries to hold off any attack." He said he agreed to do so in order to get a deal done quickly that would include the, quote, "immediate, complete, and total opening of the Hormuz Strait and an end to Iran's nuclear threat." When the president made clear that the U.S., quote, in his words, was locked and loaded and ready to go against the Islamic Republic of Iran at levels of military terror, strength, and power not seen since World War II. He said he called off a planned attack, and that was the best thing, quote, for the future benefit of the world. Trump said Israel is on board with the latest course of action. An active shooter situation has been resolved after shots were fired near an In-N-Out Burger in Twin Falls, Idaho, earlier Saturday. Twin Falls Police Chief Matthew Hicks says the suspected gunman is dead, along with multiple other fatalities. He could not confirm the exact toll. Early reports say at least three people had been killed and two others injured. And former Vice President Kamala Harris thinks a bigger Supreme Court might be just what America needs. Rob Martier has this story.
7: The one-time Democratic presidential nominee said,
8: "We need to revisit the point of expanding the court to 13 justices like we have 13 district courts."
7: There's just one problem. According to uscourts.gov, there are 94 district or trial courts that are called U.S. district courts. There are, in fact, 13 appellate courts that sit below the U.S. Supreme Court. She was pressed on whether she intends on running in 2028, and she said she's thinking about it. I'm Rob Martier.
12: And I'm Jim Forbes.
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14: Bottom of the ninth to edge the Giants 6-5. Houston won its fifth game in a row, beating Texas and Jacob DeGrom 5-4. The Astros in the AL West lead Texas by a game and a half. Tampa Bay shut out the White Sox 1-0. Cubs over the Yankees 5-2. And Seattle with a run in the bottom of the ninth beat Minnesota 4-3. 49ers wide receiver Ricky Pearsall is out for the season. He'll have knee surgery. In the WNBA, Chicago on a last second three-pointer edged Las Vegas 84-83. New York won by two at Phoenix. I'm Steve DeSager.
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19: That's right, you heard the man. The Bernie Fratto Show keeps rolling right along, and we have what promises to be a raucous midnight hour. Tarek Skubal, your thoughts? The Tigers weren't going to offer him $500 million. They offered him $250. Give it up to Andrew Friedman. Tip of the cap. Shrewd move. The Phillies, Braves, Brewers. Friedman successfully blocked his rivals from getting Tarek Skubal. Do they need him? Probably not. But those other teams did. Incredible. Give him credit. Yeah, I know people are pissed. Can't wait to hear the callers. Kyle Shanahan. People were pissed that the Niners waited 11 days to report what happened. They are not under any obligation to report these things for coaches. It was not a player. It didn't trigger the NFL's immediate injury reporting mandate. By the way, from people I knew who worked for the Niners back during the Harbaugh era, I was told they hold things very close to their chest. But people were perturbed. Do you believe they had an obligation to report this sooner? Finally, Jerry Jones, 83 years old. What would the NFL be without another Jerry Jones press conference? He says he thinks the Cowboys can go to the Super Bowl. Look, I know this sounds perverse. I'm kind of rooting for it. I'm rooting for the story, like Dick Schaap taught me to. Give it up to Jerry Jones. You may not like him, but his financial wizardry, which started in 1993, helped transform the NFL from a traditional sports league into a multi-billion dollar global entertainment powerhouse. Those are facts. Yep, it's time for the Midnight Hour.
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19: All right, as usual, we go to the great Commonwealth of Massachusetts. We're led off by Jim. Jim, welcome in, buddy. How are you?
20: Hey, what's going on, Bernie? Hey, that was a good financial move by the Dodgers, you know? I mean, they got the money. They did it. The other teams can be upset as they want, but you know the old story, you know, money talks, everything else walks, you know. So,
0: well, and I don't think his wife wanted to be in Detroit. That's a fact. But, I, you know, Jim, is this ruining baseball? I'm telling you, the people are going to be, there's going to be a lot of teeth gnashing in the next hour.
20: Well, you know what? Baseball was ruined when they're making $200 million, you know, contracts. Baseball was ruined then. To me, personally, it's just too much money involved
0: in it. All right.
20: With the players, you know.
0: Basically, it's just a non-starter. You're on a different coast, and you know, what does it matter? Let's move on, Jim. I want to get your thoughts. Were you one of the people that were perturbed that the Niners sat on the Kyle Shanahan news for 11 days?
20: Bernie, I didn't even know that there was news for Kyle Shanahan. I mean, let the club do what they want. I mean, you're eventually going to know what is it that everybody sitting on pins and needles and losing sleep wanting to know about Kyle Shanahan and an accident. You know, I mean, think about that. I think there's other things in life to worry about and to be concerned with than to worry about something like that. And like you just said, the Niners like to keep everything close to the vest. They keep it close to the vest. It's just the way life is.
0: Yeah, your pragmatism, you know? Jim, is shining through. Finally, Jerry Jones, are you rooting for old Jerry to win a Super Bowl?
20: Oh, my God. You got to love Jerry. I mean, look at, you know, he's like a Jekyll and Hyde. You know, Jekyll has, you know, he brought money to the league, did all those deals way back when. I mean, financial wizardry and everything in a boardroom. He is, you know, wearing the golden jacket. Once he starts talking about X's and O's in football, then now he's off the deep end. But you just got to love him. I like him. He's a good character. And, you know, the thing is, he did all those great deals for the league and everything like that.
0: Oh, yeah.
20: And then when Emmitt Smith and everybody needed money, he was stiffing them. So,
0: well, that was the first two games in 1993, and then he ended up getting paid, and they came back and won the Super Bowl. Yeah. See, look, Jerry ain't bad 1,000. I get that. But, man, listen, I root for the story, Jim. You tell me.
20: I want the story.
0: Yeah.
20: Yeah.
0: All right,
20: yeah.
0: Jim. Great stuff. Go ahead, Jim.
20: One last thing off the record. You think Romo will be in the broadcast booth this season?
0: He's going to be suspended for a while. They got 4 years left on the contract. He owns $72 million. Between us girls, I think CBS is looking for a way out of that contract. He may have violated the morals and performance clause. He said, "I had zero drinks," and he allegedly had an open container in the car. And then he refused to blow. Well, if he had zero drinks, so it's not a good look. And I've had about enough of Tony Romo, okay? He's not a charm life. So I'd say there's a 50-50 chance you don't see him all year. I know you're not going to see him week one. All right, thanks a lot, Jim. Always appreciate you. Solomon in Los Angeles, welcome back into the Bernie Fratto Show. How are you?
13: Oh, I'm good, Bernie. It's nice to, you know, be on the air and have you do your show. I love your show. What's first? I'm a Dodger fan, so you probably know where I'm going. And like everybody brought it up, it's not just the money. You know, the owner of the Mets, Cohen, he's a multi-billionaire. How have the Mets been doing? Hello? That's a lot of money. Spends a lot of money. The Dodgers are just simply a well-run organization. They're good at what they do. They know how to use the money they have. And so be it. Sorry. It's business is business.
0: I'm with you. You're essentially paraphrasing my, which is great. You're paraphrasing my opening monologue. Look, I'm with you on all that. We don't need to beat that to death. Kyle Shanahan with the Niners, are you one of the folks that were put off the Niners?
13: He's not even a player. I mean, this is like a joke. I mean, sports fans are amazing sometimes. You know, when Tiger got into his problems, there were fans that were fuming. We want to know the truth. Excuse me. You're not his preacher. You're not his doctor. You're not

0: Would you like to see that next February, him holding the trophy?
1: You know, and again, you know, you pointed it out. Sports fans sometimes, they just can't, you know, put aside their personal hatred or animosity towards a sports figure and look at what he's accomplished. The man has been phenomenal for the NFL. And if he gets rewarded with the Super Bowl, God bless him. Fine. Let him have it.
0: All right, Solomon, appreciate your enthusiasm. Good stuff tonight. We're 3 for 3. And look, you know, as I've said 1,000 times in the world of sports particularly, the opposite of love is not hate. It's indifference. You have to have the same emotion built up to hate than you do to love. And people do hate Jerry Jones. They hate the Cowboys. You know where I'm going with that. We don't need to berate it. Andre, Massachusetts, been a minute. Welcome back in, Andre.
2: How you doing, Bernie? Thanks for taking the call. Listen, in terms of school ball and the Dodgers, I have no problem with it. The rich keep getting richer. If you can't beat them, join them. And we're talking about baseball. This is MLB, strongest union in team sports. They're not standing for the salary cap talk, all right? They've been adamant about it. Going back, Marvin Miller, is it, that I have to go back 2 years ago in baseball, who finally, you know, got the owners to turn over and open up the salaries to pay these guys their market worth. By the way, shout out to Curt Flood. Before this, okay, when he stood talking about how we need, you know, players need rights, now he was blacklisted in terms of the freedom and the respect that we have to this day. So back to the Dodgers, no problem with it. By the way, where are the Mets? Steve Cohen, huh? Mr. Wall Street Wizard, he's got plenty of money. The Yankees, we used to be the evil empire, the Red Sox, where I am here in the Commonwealth. These teams print money, and they don't want to put forth the assets to get the players to you know, basically monopolize the World Series like the Dodgers. And it's on you. But you can't. The Dodgers are leading the pack, and these other organizations who, once again, have their own personal ATMs printing money, they don't want to put forth the resources. So it's on them. Over to Kyle Shanahan. Listen, this is not – and I have a huge problem with it. Bernie, I love how you frame this. You know, did the 49ers sit on this for basically a fortnight? No, they didn't. You know who sat on this? The NFL sat on this for a dog on Fortnite, which is why I have a huge problem with it, okay? 49ers, they're going to protect their own interests. Where is Adam Smith when you need him, right? Wealth of Nations. They're going to protect their own interests. The NFL, all right, and all of the gifted reporters in the sports media space, okay? You're looking around and seeing no evil here. Huge problem with that. You know, and for a number of levels, the man was serious. What are we talking about? Fender?
0: You got to remember. You got to remember. Hold up. Slow your roll there, big fella. You got to remember, there was no police report. There were no citations issued. There was no active police press release. So it would be pretty hard for a media outlet to find it out. People are perturbed that the Niners didn't step up and get out in front of it. They waited 11 days. I could give a flying horse's patoot. They're under no obligation. But anyway, continue on.
2: Sure, no obligation, but where's the TMZs of the world? There's all these intrepid journalists out there. I just can't believe that in the entire media space, nobody had this story and was willing to go out front. Never mind all the people on, you know, that are looking to get their name out there. So that's my issue. The 49ers, be your... Okay, last point.
0: Jerry Jones.
2: Yes, there's a reason that the Cowboys are the richest team in team sports. All right, it's because of the maestro. Got no problem with what he's doing, right? If it doesn't make dollars, it doesn't make sense. So Jerry, continuing to be Jerry, printing money. But, of course, when he goes over into the GM space, right, the Yankees won the World Series when? After George Steinbrenner was suspended for having the private investigator. Then he let his baseball people make the decisions. Then they won World Series. Jerry's never done that. So, Cowboys, good luck to you. Thanks for taking the call, Bernie.
0: All right, Andre. Paul in North Carolina, thanks for your patience. Welcome in the Bernie Fratto Show.
3: Hey, good evening, Bernie. It was a pleasure to be on with you. I hope happy Saturday to you.
0: You too, pal.
3: Hey, thanks, man. Hey, listen, the Scooble thing, absolutely no problem. Like, look at the return that they got back. It wasn't a massive haul. It was high-ranking prospects, but any organization could have made this move. And Bernie, like, the lowest payroll in baseball is the Cleveland Indians at $62 million. Their owner is worth $5 billion.
0: And by the way, they're contending. I'm going to get to that a little later, the low payroll teams. Go ahead.
3: Right. It's like 1% of his wealth is going towards his payroll. So if you're going to have a salary cap, I'm fine with it, as long as it is also commensurate to the wealth of the owners. And if you're going to cap the players' wealth, cap their wealth as well. And if they say no, then the players shouldn't get capped as well. listen, your last caller about the 49ers, I was pounding my fist waiting for him to bring up the four letters of ESPN. That's what people should be talking about. The biggest wedding of the summer was not Kelce and Taylor Swift. It was ESPN and NFL Network are now in bed together, including ownership. The fact that ESPN is not reporting something of a car accident and covering up the story, to me, if you're going to consider yourself a journalistic organization like ESPN wants to do, you cannot hide stories, as the last caller said, because the NFL and the 49ers want to protect their interests. Think of the stories ESPN breaks on a regular basis. You're telling me that the coach of an NFL team with a serious car accident and the ESPN didn't know about until the 11th day is preposterous to me. And then the
0: Jerry Jones.
3: Last one, yeah, listen, man, Jerry Jones has been great for content since the Dallas Cowboys. If you, if Jerry, I hate Jerry Jones. I'm a Buffalo Bills fan. He ruined my childhood.
0: Oh, God, yeah.
3: You know, but listen, if Jerry Jones wins the Super Bowl, I'm giving him a standing ovation, not for him as a person or whatever, but for the accomplishments and for what he inflated the NFL to be. He is like, he's a George Steinbrenner of the NFL, and they were great for business, great for content, great for your show. But Bernie, I want to, so that's my point on that. So I would, to me, it's like the Lifetime Achievement Award at a, you know, the Oscars or whatever. Bernie, I want to ask you a question just because I know you've talked about LeBron James a bunch. And this is only my question involving Jerry Jones. Why do we criticize LeBron James for getting his son into the NBA? We have no problem with owners, rich owners, just handing. Why is Stephen Jones more deserving of his NFL ownership because of his father than Bronny James was in the NBA because of his father, LeBron James? I just want to hear your opinion on that.
0: All right, I'll do this once very quickly. Thanks for calling in, Paul. Opinions on LeBron James are highly subjective, and there's a lot of people that don't like the way he carries himself. And on the floor, in the ice, and on the field, these were the last bastions where you couldn't buy your way on. You have to have a base level of talent to be there. Bronny James doesn't. And no one's going to sell me on that. He doesn't have the handles to be a point guard. He doesn't shoot well enough to be an off guard. He's a somewhat willing defender. Guys in front offices, that's been going on since Moby Dick was a minnow. People aren't as perturbed by that. And, you know, you got to stand on your own 2 feet, too. There have been a lot of people that have failed. So I think that's a fair question, Paul. That's a fair question. But it's a bit of an apples and oranges situation. Thanks for checking in. Andrew in Bakersfield, welcome in, man.
4: Can you hear me? Oh, there we go.
0: Gotcha, Andrew. Go ahead.
4: All right. So first, Solomon is a wise man, like the guy in the Bible, in my opinion. And with Scooble, I think it's obvious that the problem in Major League Baseball is with the owners and the GMs. And frankly, it's Rob Manfred's fault that we still dislike the Astros who cheated. And I ask you, Rob, can you give us one good reason why you haven't taken away that trophy? Number two, I don't really have much to say on.
0: Okay.
4: Number
0: Jerry
4: three.
0: Jones.
4: Yeah. Number three, I'm rooting for Jerry. And I am rooting for the Rams, but on the side, I'm rooting for Jerry and the Cowboys. And I think it was a good move by him after Micah Parsons got traded. That's his name, right? Micah Parsons?
0: Yeah.
4: He went out and he tried to get defensive players, and he got defensive players to kind of replace or try and replace Micah Parsons. And so good job, Jerry. And that's all I got, Bernie. Thanks.
0: All right, thanks. Jerry may well have the last laugh of the Micah Parsons trade. And I'm not going to go into the reasons why, but as the season goes on, we'll figure it. You know, you can figure it out for yourself. All right, we are off and running. The Midnight Hour is going to continue. Please hang tight. Jake in Washington, Ulysses in the Bay Area, James in Tacoma, Axel in Wilmington, and Van in Minnesota. It's important that we get to all of you. You took the time to call in. Pack your patience. We're going to get to you. No one's getting turned away. I'm Bernie Fratto. We're coming to you live from the Las Vegas Fox Sports Radio studios. The Midnight Hour is off and running. Keep it locked. 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
0: All right, we're back on the Bernie Fratto Show. Lines are packed. Let's keep it rolling. The midnight hour is off and running. We're going to get to all of you. Please be patient. Jake in Washington, you are up next. Welcome in.
16: Can you hear me?
0: I can hear you, Jake. Go ahead.
16: All right. So I don't have an issue with the Dodgers spending a bunch of money. I think, honestly, there needs to be a minimum salary for each team in the Major League Baseball.
0: Yeah,
16: floor. Like $150 million or something. There's a lot of teams that don't spend anything, and then maybe a luxury tax for the higher teams.
0: Okay.
16: So I have no issue with them spending money to get their pitcher. I'm a Seahawks fan, so it pains me. I'm a Seahawks fan, so it pains me to defend the 49ers in this, but the Kyle Shanahan thing, I mean, there's a privacy part of it and a legal part of it. There's also another person involved in this, obviously. Mm-hmm. So you have to look at it from that part. So you have to protect everyone involved in the whole situation. So I have no issue with them not saying anything about Kyle Shanahan. And the Jerry Jones part, I am not a Jerry Jones fan. He is great for the NFL. He is about the most horrible GM there is. Makes horrible, horrible moves. So unless he steps down or makes a GM move to where there's an actual GM and he's not in the controlling factor of the Dallas Cowboys, they probably will never win a Super Bowl.
23: Settle down just a little bit.
0: So it may be moot. It may be moot, basically. You raise a valid point there that's fairly well inarguable. Jerry does overstep his bounds. Jake, anything else, bud?
16: Nope, I'm good.
0: Okay, thanks for checking in tonight. Ulysses in the Bay Area, is this your first time calling the Bernie Fratto Show?
24: Yes, sir, first time. Great stuff, Bernie, as always, man. Love the show.
0: Well, I appreciate it. Ulysses is kind of a way cool name. I would have remembered, you know. So go ahead, let her rip.
24: All right, so first of all, I'm a huge, my Bay Area team, Giants, Dodgers, Sharks, yada, yada, yada. The Dodgers, I very much dislike them, but apparently they're just better at baseball than everyone else, man. Anybody could do this deferred money. Anybody could do what they do, but they just do it. Unfortunately, they do it better.
0: Thank you. You're telling the truth. You are stating an inconvenient truth for some people. But everything you said is spot on. Continue on.
24: They're just better, yeah. So, and again, you know, I'm a Bay Area guy, but I'm also a sports guy. And I acknowledge when a team is, yeah, anyway. So, yeah, those guys, I guess, it's hard. I hate them, but it's hard to hate them because I don't know. They make the right moves consistently better than every other team.
0: Fair enough.
24: I will add on to this quickly. The amount of pressure now, with school ball now too, I mean, I am very interested to see what these guys, I mean, they'll probably win it, I'm guessing, but man, it is a wild thing to see.
0: Well, it's in their DNA. The baseball postseason's an entirely different animal. And so the Dodgers are more well prepared for this than anybody. And by the way, has an outstanding postseason record in six starts. What are your thoughts on the Kyle Shanahan deal? I defend the 49ers. It was nobody's business.
24: Okay, man, this could be the Seahawks, the Rams. It could be anybody. I will say the same thing. It's kind of refreshing seeing a story being able to go unnoticed. I read a lot of stories about it, listened to local radio here. I think there was a small circle of people who knew about this, and it was a miracle. Everybody kept it quiet. So I'm with you. I could give an S who or what happened. It's unfortunate. I guess it was a pretty serious thing. He broke some. He looked like Ilya Topuria after the Justin Gaethje fight. Apparently, he looked terrible. I'm glad the other guy's okay. I mean, again, this is a small thing. Again, everyone, apparently it was no big deal. So I really don't, I could care less. Fair. I'm just glad everybody's okay.
0: Pragmatism wins. All right, Jerry Jones.
24: All right. I'm just going to give you a quick history lesson here. 365 days ago, the Cowboys were doing the same thing. Jerry was doing the same thing.
0: They do have a lot better defense on paper now, though, Ulysses. You got to give them that. They do.
24: Okay. They do. But, I mean, I feel like the Cowboys every year, they forget. In football, there's four things you need. One thing is 100% out of your control. Offense, defense, special teams. I'm sure they have the offense. Their defense is better. Special teams, who knows until the season starts.
0: The best kicker in football.
24: Yes, 100%. But and then the fourth thing, again, this
0: injuries.
24: Is not fair to them. Injuries.
0: Yeah.
24: So, I mean, I'm interested to see, but, dude, I could even go back 700 days ago. They were doing
0: You're not wrong. 730
24: days ago.
0: You're
24: so,
0: not
24: I mean,
0: wrong.
24: What way to see about, do I dislike Jerry Jones? A little bit, but what he's done for the game as well as, the Raiders owner, can't remember, these guys are cornerstones in the NFL, so... If he does get one, I won't even be that angry. But, man, these guys do the same thing every year, and it's just wild, man.
0: Ulysses, good stuff, man. Don't be a stranger, okay? Appreciate
24: the
0: way.
24: No, man, I'll give you a call more often. Appreciate you, Bernie.
0: Okay, thanks so much for checking in. James in Tacoma, welcome back in. Bernie Fratto Show.
1: Yeah, regarding the Dodgers, I have no problem with the trade because there's no guarantee that the Dodgers are going to win their World Series. Right now, they got three of their starting pitchers. Blake Snell, Glasgow, and Tani all injured. And Tani's not going to get pitched until October, if at all.
0: Fair.
1: Plus, Evan Diaz just came back out of injury for three and a half months. So there's no guarantee that the Dodgers are going to win anything. Just look at the Mets. Mets had like the highest payroll with the Dodgers. And how are Mets doing this year with their payroll?
0: You're not wrong. You're not wrong. All right. What are your thoughts on the Kyle Shanahan situation, James?
1: Yeah, the problem I had with that was the fact that Tiger Woods' car accident, within minutes, it's announced. Tony Roma, DUI, that same day.
0: Okay, but you
1: it's announced.
0: I did make a distinction. Okay, those were police reports with actual charges. There were no citations issued here. And the Palo Alto police withheld everything from the media. And it's because he's not a player. So you might feel there's a little bit of hypocrisy there, but there is a distinction to be made. Continue on, James.
1: Wait, Tony Roma, DUI, that same day, the police video audio was shown. That same day. Let me put you on the spot there, Bernie.
0: Okay.
1: If you're part of the media, if you knew something bad happened to somebody, and somebody said to you, well, let's keep this a secret for now. Even though you know you have breaking news, you know exactly what happened. Would you keep it a secret if somebody asked you?
0: Well,
1: tell
0: first
1: anybody?
0: Of all, okay, so here's why that question's an imponderable. Because there were legal restrictions where TMZ, they could not get the public records request from the Palo Alto Police Department. They tried. And also NBC Sports, I think, reported that the 49ers security team actively prevented Shanahan from handing the accident report directly to journalists. So it didn't get to me. Now that it's gotten to me, I'm reporting it. But if it gets to me, I'll report it. But if it didn't get to me, I can't. So I don't know if that really answers your question. It's a fair question. Continue on with Jerry Jones, my friend.
1: Yeah, Jerry Jones, I'm not rooting at all for him to win the Super Bowl, but I will say how nice he's been all summer, how quiet he's been. That part I appreciate.
0: All right, James. Appreciate you checking in, man. You got maybe the clearest phone line in the history of sports talk radio. Axel in Wilmington, welcome into the Bernie Frowder Show. How are you?
2: Hi, Bernie. Good show.
0: Thank you.
2: You know, ask me which topic you want me to comment on.
0: We'll start with Tarek Skubal. Just what was your reaction to Tarek Skubal?
2: The idea of money in baseball and, well, use of putting money in a financially intelligent way, and other teams like the Mets don't do it. I don't resent the Dodgers from trying to win and use their money resources to back up their other really colorful and really exciting players. That is a team that's very deep, has a deep history, and has a history of star players. I don't blame them at all.
0: Fair enough. Let's go to subject two. Kyle Shanahan, were you perturbed that the 49ers held off for 11 days?
2: In this sense, no. I'm not perturbed in that at least the first few days. They want to let his family and he have some privacy and see what the facts are in terms of whether he will coach again. When it started to stretch out to 11 days, that perturbs me in that it affects the access to sports records and people knowing what to do. But it's also because it affects the gamblers. But I am a 49ers fan, I admit. It's one of the three teams I root for.
0: All right.
2: And I hope he gets well, and I hope this blows over because 11
0: days
2: before the camp opens.
0: No, it's going to blow over, and I think he'll make the trip to Australia for game one. Finally, Jerry Jones, what a story it would be. Would you like to see the Cowboys win the Super Bowl?
2: I don't like the Cowboys as a team. I don't root for them, and I think all the hype every year is they're going to win. But when was the last time the Cowboys won the Super Bowl?
0: 1996 with Barry Switzer.
2: Yeah, thank you.
0: Well, listen, you're not wrong. You echoed what the earlier caller said, and they say this every year, and I get it. He's 83. They have a little bit better defense. Anything else?
2: Can I make one more comment related to LeBron James' family? I want to talk about character.
0: Please, quickly, because I don't want to – I'm tired of LeBron. Go real quickly. Make it quick. I'll let you go, but it's got to be quick.
2: Nicolas Cage was the son – of the director of the Godfather movie, and he made up the name Nicolas Cage.
0: I know.
2: Enough character.
0: Coppola. His real name's Coppola. So bottom line, what you're saying, you got no problem with Bronny James playing, right? Is that fair?
2: I do have a problem with Bronny.
0: Oh, you do? Oh, I read it wrong.
2: You're right.
0: All right, well, look, I didn't want to go off the rails with LeBron. I'll tell you what. You promised to call back next week, Axel. You can go deeper on this, but I got a full bank of calls, and I really want to stay with the topics tonight. But I want you to have your opinion heard. We'll do it next week, okay? Van in Minnesota, welcome back.
3: You run a real tight show. Thank you. Skubal going to the Dodgers. I don't like the Dodgers, but they made a great call. They did the right thing. They hardly gave up anything. The Yankees, if they had a decent GM, not Cashman, even though they have a lot of pitching, they could have put Skubal in there and done a nice three-way trade to get some sluggers. There's four of their huge sluggers sitting on the bench hurt.
0: Well, they're still, what, 23 games over 500. So, again, this is built. They're building this for the postseason. And this move, I believe, was predicated on the fact that they were going to deny their top competitors the opportunity to get a game changer and give it up to Andrew Friedman.
3: The team that I think should have taken them, if they could have, would be Milwaukee. But after what you said about Mrs. Scoobel not liking Detroit, She probably wouldn't like Milwaukee either.
0: It would have been a prior rental for Milwaukee, based on what I think I know. Kyle Shanahan, what are your thoughts there?
3: Well, as a former reporter, I think they should have come out and said what it was and what it wasn't, and gotten this all out in the wash right away. That's the best thing. The best thing is disclosure.
0: All right, that's fair. Okay. Finally, Jerry Jones, 83 years old.
3: Oh, I hope Jerry Jones stays in the Phillies dead, because they'll never win the Super Bowl with Jerry Jones as GM.
0: So that basically makes my question moot. I it's hard to argue with that. It is. So, all right, hey, listen.
3: I mean, he makes idiotic moves. Let's put it that way.
0: He has. He certainly has. People seem to dwell on those a lot. But you're not wrong. Van, I appreciate your patience. Thanks for checking in. Hugh on the 5. Welcome in, Hugh.
4: Hey, Bernie. Okay, let's start. Well, first of all, I think I'm going to change my handle to Margarita Pizza, because you got a fixation on that. And I don't know if you want to tell the callers what I'm talking about.
0: No, we don't need to do that either. All right. Any more than we need to do Hugh on the 5.
4: All right.
0: Take that as a term of endearment, Hugh, okay?
4: I do.
0: I remember, I have a steel trap for a memory, so.
4: I think you jot notes down, too, very well, is what I've learned, I think, about you, too.
0: Unless you're going to be a Chinese waiter, you should write things down. Yeah.
4: Yeah. By the way, I heard that Big Poppy insurance ad while I was on hold, which I thought was funny, too.
0: You must have read my tweet a couple weeks back.
4: Yes, I did. I came back on it. All right, let's go through. I'll go through the two quick ones for me. On Jerry Jones, okay, do you want to see him win? Well, there's no Dr. Jerry Buss as far as an owner and how much he's involved. And I would rather have seen Pete Rose make it to the Hall of Fame before he died, rather than Jones win a Super Bowl before it passes away, because that's going to, hit the clock's ticking on him. And I think he's lost some of his faculties as well, but he's got such an ego that's what's driving him, and that's why the ship is sailing the way that it is, So that's all I'll say about that. Shanahan, a couple of callers ago said something that I was going to say on. I think who it should upset for not bringing out the information are the futures bettors. Like, that's who should really be upset. And the fact that, well, the NFL is now, like, basically, involved with allowing betting all over the planet now with things like Kalshi, and who is engaged with Las Vegas. Remember the days, Bernie, when, like, no, we can't have a sports team in Las Vegas? Remember those days? Now?
0: Dude, don't even get me started. In 2004, okay. I was in Detroit, and it's Super Bowl 38. Roger Goodell, well, he wasn't the commissioner then. Paul Tagliabue was. They refused to accept ads from Las Vegas. All right, let's not go down that road. Continue on.
4: I won't. But
0: I don't want to go down a betting angle on Kyle Shanahan, because I don't think it's really. There's no nexus there.
4: Well, there were other comments too, really good comments by the callers saying, like, they're trying to protect.
0: That's their opinion.
4: Right?
0: That's their opinion. But I don't think there's a nexus here for that. What happened to them has nothing to do with how the Niners are going to do this year. I'll tell you what, losing
4: back. I'm just answering the question.
0: Ricky Pearsall. Well, you're giving me your opinion, which I respect.
4: Oh, no, the people who should be upset are the futures bettors. That's it. That's my opinion.
0: All right. Okay. What are your thoughts on Tariq Skubal?
4: Well, okay. The Dodgers are operating on so many levels way above the rest of Major League Baseball, but they're sharing in it. For example, you know, the comment that I made to you on X earlier was that they have supplied quite a bit of young talent, plus they dump people that have been with them for years that go on to have a couple more good years, or some of them fizzle because they just don't survive outside of the Dodgers ecosystem. But they're like their own machine. Like they're operating above the rest of the MLB. They totally are. And by the way, they just happened to buy the LA Lakers. That's how much wealth that they have. And with wealth, you can do a lot more than the people that don't have the wealth. But everyone though in the MLB, every team is succeeding because of the Dodgers. Much like if you just take Shohei Ohtani, they didn't realize what his true value was going to be and how much money he was going to rake in because of, yeah, got Japan and everything else and all that. There's something that's really shrewd about the GM. Every year now that they win the World Series, he makes a comment that our fans, because there's, you know, 50,000 fans every single game at a home game, and plus they're elevating attendance all around the league when they're out of town, says our fans demand that we do whatever we can to put the best product on the field.
0: So basically your view, and again, it's an intelligent one, you bring a slightly different cut. This is a pragmatic view that this is not a negative. By and large, it's a positive. So I don't mean to cut you short, Hugh, but I went over my time limit. And I always appreciate when you call. Just trying to do a juggling act here. Here's what we're going to do, because we are going to go overtime, okay? In this order, we've got Martin in Orange, Barron, Tennessee, Lou in Atlanta, Rick in Louisiana, Jay in Seattle. You're all getting on, and I want to give you ample airtime. And again, Hugh, I apologize for cutting you short, but I had to. So hang tight. We come back. We'll get Martin next, and then we'll see where we go. And most of you will probably spill into the 1 o'clock hour Pacific time, but we're doing it for the right reason. I want you to have enough airtime. Hugh, if you want to call back and finish your point, I'll take you as well, Hugh. Keep it locked. You're listening to the Bernie Fratto Show on Fox Sports Radio.
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5: 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The Odd Couple with Rob Parker and Kelvin Washington. 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
7: All right. The midnight hour continues. We go back out to the phone lines. Martin in Orange. Martin, if I have a hard out, I don't want to cut you off. You hang on the top of the hour. We'll finish your call. Let it rip, Martin.
8: Bernie, greetings and salutations, and I'll get through this quick. I'm on the West Coast, and I see some of the best ownership groups here in L.A. I'm not a Dodger fan, but as a Laker fan, it gives me such great hope to see that an ownership will take the chances to give their team the best chance to win a championship. Like you said, Bernie, it's not guaranteed, but they give them the best chance to win a championship. And as a Laker fan, I'm very happy about that. With the Shanahan thing, Bernie, what I'm going to go here is going to say this, that the man was breaking the law. He was on his phone in California. That is illegal. And he admitted it himself. Palo Alto PD favors a certain segment of their city, and they will do anything and everything to protect those citizens. And that's all I'm going to say about that. With Jerry Jones, the story is him not winning the Super Bowl. Because I know three things, Bernie. When the fall comes, leaves fall from the trees, my days get shorter, and Jerry Jones is going to be there telling me how the Cowboys can win the Super Bowl. And I'm going to tell you, every Cowboy fan I know, they are in mid-season form right now, and they're ready to win the Super Bowl. But mark my words, when mid-season comes, they'll be talking about the draft and how they should have did it again next year. And if his ownership, when he's gone, goes to his family, Cowboy fans, I'm telling you now, trade those jerseys in, get some Texan unis, because the Cowboys suck. Thank you for the time, Bernie. I love you.
7: Martin, always appreciate it, bud. If we could just get you to get over the shyness. Good stuff. Good stuff, Martin. Good stuff by all the calls. We're not done. We're going to go overtime. Bear in Tennessee will be next, followed by Lou in Atlanta, Rick in Louisiana, Jay in Seattle, and Toby in Minneapolis. This is exactly why I wanted to go overtime. Because in the past, callers were turned away. I don't want that. And I want to give everybody ample time. And Hugh, I had to cut you short. You're welcome to come back one last time as well. And we'll have more time after the 1 a.m. hour Pacific time. So, again, this is why I love

0: this segment so much. So far, no one's really perturbed about Turk Skubal going to the Dodgers. I was expecting to hear more teeth gnashing. This is interesting. I love it. Jerry Jones, once again, pragmatism. Kyle Shanahan, it's the one story we've had some disagreement on both sides, but that's what makes this segment so good. So we will continue on with the Midnight Hour coming up after the top of the hour. Again, Bear in Tennessee, Lou in Atlanta, Rick in Louisiana, Jay in Seattle, Toby in Minneapolis. We will go in that order. Please be patient. We're going to get to all of you. Keep it locked and listen to the Bernie Fratto Show on Fox Sports Radio. We are
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6: NBC News Radio, I'm Jim Forbes. Thousands of people are evacuating in eastern Washington, where a fast-moving wildfire is destroying homes in Spokane. Local reports say gusty winds are fueling the Old Trails fire, which jumped over the Spokane River late Saturday and started destroying homes in the northwest part of the city. Washington National Guard Major General Jent Welsh says it's the worst he's ever seen.
7: You've got fires burning in towns. You've got level three evacuations like I haven't seen before. So this is a very dangerous and very complex series of events that are impacting Washington, especially on the eastern Washington side right now.
6: Multiple homes have burned in the Spokane area. 4,000 homes are threatened. At least 3,000 acres burned when the fire jumped the Spokane River. Across the state, there are five major fires burning. 4,000 firefighters are battling the flames. A fast-moving wildfire is also exploding in California's wine country. Cal Fire says the Feliz Fire broke out in Mendocino County, north of San Francisco, Saturday afternoon, and blew up from 40 acres to over 500 in less than 3 hours. Officials say the wildfire is racing through dry vegetation at a, quote, dangerous rate, and at last check was only 5% contained. An evacuation warning has been issued in the town of Hopeland, where residents are being told to be ready to leave at a moment's notice. And a shooting leaves several people dead at a fast food restaurant in Idaho. Police are not confirming how many were killed in Saturday's incident outside an In-N-Out Burger in Twin Falls, but earlier reports claimed there were three dead. Police Chief Matthew Hicks told reporters that the suspected shooter is among the dead, and police believe there is no longer a threat to the community. I'm Jim Forbes.
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11: And Double A outfielder Zaire Hope. The Dodgers will play a series at Detroit at the end of this month. Boston beat the Dodgers 3-2 in LA with a run in the eighth. Milwaukee won 3-1 at the Angels, so the Brewers now have the best record in the majors. Detroit won the late game at the A's 8-6. San Diego with a run bottom of the ninth beat San Francisco 6-5. Colorado's Hunter Goodman with two more homers. He has 33. The Rockies defeated Kansas City 12-6. Atlanta picked up outfielder Lane Thomas from Kansas City. The Pirates got reliever Camilo Duvall and cash from the Yankees. Seattle traded pitcher Luis Castillo to the White Sox. I'm Steve DeSager.
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13: 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We're taking you on a journey not often heard in the world of audio. So buckle up. The Bernie Fratto Show is now. 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
0: That's right, you heard the man. The Bernie Fratto Show keeps rolling right along. We are now officially in overtime. The midnight hour, we have a few more calls on the board. I want to get to all of them, so let's waste no time. We go out to Tennessee. We are joined by Bear. Bear, thanks for your patience. Welcome in.
16: Bernie, thanks for taking my call. When it comes to the Dodgers, I don't really have an issue with what they did, but, you know, they got him for so little. You thinking maybe the other teams, like cause they had said he would sign with the Dodgers, but maybe the other teams are like, hey, man, if we trade for you, you going to sign for us because we ain't going to trade for you if you don't sign with us. And maybe that's why they got him so little.
0: That's a major factor because Scott Boras says he wants 10 years, $500 million. So you have to weigh your odds of getting to the World Series for a two-month rental and say, well, we took a chance, it didn't work, now we're going to lose them because very few teams are going to be willing to pony that up. So that's a fair point. Yeah.
16: Yeah, that's what I was thinking. And as far as Jerry concerned, I want Jerry to make it to the Super Bowl, Bernie, but I want him to be up by two touchdowns with 5 minutes left and some kind of way they blow it because I really just...
0: Oh, my God.
16: I know it's messed up, man. I can't stand all these Cowboy fans. Like, they everywhere. That's why they so rich and well-off. They front runners. I just get on my nerves. I just want so it. Great to go to work the next day and be like, ah, what happened? That would be awesome.
0: Oh, can you imagine? Up by 14, like, and then pissing away with 2 minutes.
16: Man. Oh, my God. I wouldn't be able to sleep that night, I'm telling you. And, as far as Shanahan, the thing, I don't really have an issue with it, but this is my thing, Bernie, because we'll never know because of the 11 days. What if, I hate being cynical, but what if he had a young debutante in the car with him? What if he actually was drunk driving, had a D, a bottle, or anything? We will never know because of the lapse in time, because, you know, had it been anybody else, that would be the first thing people be saying, why, you know, so long. Like, I do agree with the privacy thing, but it just makes, you know, in this world, in these days, it just makes you one. And that's...
0: Well, that's Romo's issue because he said, I had zero drinks, but he refused to blow, and then they apparently found an open container. As far as Shanahan, to the best of the reportage, there's no funny business. It's just the Niners held things close to the chest. But those things would have come out. Those things would have come out there. Good stuff, man.
16: You think if it was something untoward, it would have came out.
0: Okay.
16: Yes,
0: sir.
16: I appreciate it, Bernie, man.
0: Absolutely.
16: Have a great show.
0: Bear, thanks, Bear. Appreciate you checking in. Lou in Atlanta, welcome into the Bernie Fratto Show. Thanks for your patience.
17: Hey, Bernie, listen, man. We might have some history tonight. My brother was on your show earlier this hour. Paul in North
0: Carolina. Fantastic.
17: All right. Paul in North Carolina is my brother.
0: Oh, yeah. So, very good.
17: Kind of a funny story. I was driving in the car and he made his first point. I was like, good point. made this next point. I was like, good point. It's like, Amazon's like my brother. And then later when you said his name, when you made the LeBron James point, I was like, oh my God, that's my brother. So we have some history. Maybe. I don't
15: Beautiful.
17: Know. Kind
15: of
17: cool.
0: Nicely done. First brother combo in the history of the Bernie Fratto show. Nice. Yep.
17: Listen, Bernie, like the Scoobal thing, like, I'm sorry to cap it is kind of, sorry, like it's un-American. Like the divide in this country is about wealth distribution. Like you can't shop at Amazon or Walmart and then be mad at the Dodgers. Like, you can't be mad at the Dodgers and then be mad that the Warriors are broken up or that Jaylen Brown was traded from the Celtics because the NBA prevents dynasties. You can't be mad at that and then be mad at the Dodgers. Like, it's like that's hypocritical. So,
0: okay.
17: To cap wealth is like, it's un-American. And it rewards bad ownership more than it hurts
0: Love
17: good
0: it.
17: Ownership.
0: No, that's solid. Rock solid stuff. All right, Kyle Shanahan, your thoughts there.
17: Listen, Bernie, if this was a SAT question, you would have to answer, we don't know enough information. I'll let you know when Pablo Torre, what he tells us. Like, why was there an 11-day cover-up? We need to know
0: We don't know that there was a cover-up. I think the Niners hold things close to their chest.
17: Sure, but Bernie, did you hear, like, Shanahan, the caller alluded to it a few calls ago. Shanahan came out and said, hey, there was a mistake. The police initially said, nobody's fault. That was wrong. That was my fault. I did it. Like, why? Like, that's just fishy. Like, there was a
0: clerical. Well, no, that's been answered. That's been answered. Allegedly, he was fiddling around with his cell phone and may have dropped it.
17: Right.
0: Okay, so... So there you have it. Look, I don't want to see ghosts. If it comes out, it's going to come out. It's going to come out, Lou. So what I don't want to do is cast aspersions or assume things not in evidence. That's all I want to do.
17: Right. You know, that's kind of what I was alluding to at the beginning, Bernie. Like, if nothing else comes out, I agree 100%. If something comes out, we'll get back to it. And we don't know enough information right now. It's kind of my point.
0: All right.
17: And then
0: Jerry Jones, yes or no?
17: It's nothing against Jerry Jones, and the last caller said it. It's about the tens of millions of obnoxious Cowboys fans that think the Cowboys win the damn Super Bowl every year and don't shut up. Can you imagine how insufferable they would be?
0: Oh, yeah, it would be.
17: Not if they won the Super Bowl, but to lead up to it, how good they'd have to be. Like, my Bernie, I run a sports bar, and like, when a Cowboys fan walks in, they're just, like, Jerry Jones is so good for this league, and he's made so much money, and he's advanced, like, he's been good for the smaller market teams. He's been so, like, he deserves it. But the Cowboy fans are so insufferable. And my brother, who did be a Bills fan, like screw them for that. But, like, yeah, I mean, he's made terrible decisions for 30 years. He's been good for media, good, you know, he's 50% love him, 50% hate him. And that means he's done a great job in what he's done
0: That's
17: for the
0: fair.
17: League. So
0: That's
17: it'd
0: fair.
17: Be great to... It'd be great to see it, but what I'd really like is to see him honored at halftime at a Super Bowl to show the Cowboys fans, like, hey, man, this is what it looks like. But my God, the Cowboys fans, I wouldn't want to put up with them before or after. So thanks, Bernie.
0: Wrong.
17: And again, appreciate making history on the show.
0: All right, Lou. Rick in Louisiana, what's happening, Rick?
18: Hey, how you doing, Bernie?
0: One of those banks, bud.
18: Thanks for taking my call.
0: Always. Always.
18: As far as the Dodgers, I don't have a problem with that because there's no guarantees, as you said, and that's what I believe, too, is that there's no guarantees. You still got to play the game. You have the players to do it, but the players still got to play the game. Moving on to Kyle Shanahan, now I'm just speaking about my reaction. When I heard it and I heard his injuries and then they were talking about a 12-day, it wasn't so much what as far as holding it to 12 days, but why were they holding the information for 12 days? And I just said, well, you know, every now and then, sometimes we all need a little, you know, discretion and, you know, covering or whatever. So I can understand that, too. But I feel like the way it was portrayed in the news just makes you think about a lot of different things. And a name came up, too, that I thought about, Mike Vrabel. And I said, bet you he's saying, well, they didn't do me like that. But at any rate, I digress.
0: Fair. Yeah. All right.
18: All right. Moving on to the Cowboys.
0: Jerry Jones.
18: I am a Cowboy fan. And I would like to see us go to the Super Bowl and, yeah, give Jerry Jones, at his age, get a Super Bowl, fine. But before you get to the Super Bowl, you have to get to the playoffs. And we're saying playoffs. Let's get to the playoffs first. So hopefully that will happen this year, and then we can get in the Super Bowl. So
0: It'd be a hell of a story, man. Thanks a lot, Rick, for hanging on tonight. Always appreciate you, man. Jay in Seattle, you are up next on the Bernie Fratto Show. Welcome in.
15: How you doing, Bernie?
0: Good, sir. You?
15: Very good. We're our Mariners are in mediocrity, but our Seahawks are ready to go back-to-back.
0: Could happen. You never know. All right, what are your thoughts on Skubal?
15: I really don't care. I mean, the Dodgers, you know, I think they're going to win it all, but I'd rather, you know, talk about something else. But.
0: All right, let's move on then. How about the Kyle Shanahan situation? The Niners waited 12 days, which was their right to make this public. Your thoughts, the accident?
15: I think he's respectable because he came out and said, you know, that it was his fault in defense of the lady who got hurt. But thank God, you know, he's okay.
0: Could have been worse. You're right. Finally, Jerry Jones. What a story would that be, the 83-year-old Jerry Jones getting the Lombardi Trophy. Your thoughts?
15: Not going to happen.
0: Yeah, well, you may be right. All right, Jay, appreciate you. Appreciate you, Jay. Hold it down up there in Seattle, man. Toby in Minneapolis, welcome into the Bernie Fratto Show. How are you?
19: Good. How are you doing tonight?
0: Doing wonderful. What do you got for us, big fella?
19: Well, first off, I started listening to you when I was dealing poker, Canterbury, just south of the city. And so I've listened to you for a number of years now.
0: Thank you. Appreciate
19: and
0: you.
19: And I really appreciate your knowledge, understanding of sports betting and whatnot. And we do need to put Minnesota because we do not have it in the state.
0: Yeah, you got to talk to your legislators. Yep. Go ahead. So let's start with Terry Skubal.
19: So Skubal, I'm not a Dodgers fan. I went to college in San Francisco. I went and saw Bonds hit home run against the Dodgers. I'm okay because I went to high school at Joe Mauer. Joe Mauer
0: and Creighton-Durham Hall? Is that what Creighton-Durham Hall?
19: Yes, yeah, I went to Creighton-Durham Hall.
0: That was a great guy. I interviewed him a couple times.
19: Two-sport athlete. It was D1.
0: Three-sport.
19: I was a two-sport. Joe Mauer, ridiculous athlete.
0: All right, so the bottom line is Derek Skubal to you is just kind of a non-starter. Let's move on to Kyle Shanahan. Your thoughts about that and that reportage?
19: Well, it reminds me of Jerry Jones with his cancer treatment in Rochester Mayor Clinic. That was held under wraps for a number of years.
0: Yeah, no, that's fair. And they're under no obligation because they're not players.
19: And my father was a friend of a co-owners, and they always kept it under wraps.
0: The Niners, so, you know, that's
19: I think that's fine with me.
0: Yeah, it's their modus operandi, and I'm okay with it, too. Finally, you mentioned Jerry Jones. He's 83. He's running out of time. I think it'd be a
19: no, he really is. And he beat cancer, same mother.
0: So would you like to see him win a Super Bowl, Toby, or do you care?
19: I as a Miami Hurricanes fan, I was devastated when he fired Jimmy Jones.
0: But now, at his older age,
19: I'm fine with him. I'm fine with him getting one more because he works so hard. It's so well for the NFL, for everybody. So.
0: Toby, I appreciate you your patience in calling in. That's pretty cool that you played with Joe Mauer. Great quarterback, played basketball, and, of course, he's in the Hall of Fame in baseball. Interviewed Joe a couple of times. He was an absolute gentleman. Thanks a lot, Toby, for checking in. Good stuff. Hugh, we got your back. You go ahead. You got the last word tonight on the Midnight Hour.
20: Amazing that you let me back in. And, wow, I got to say to all the callers tonight, amazing. Amazing. Super intelligent. Wow. Okay, so we were talking about the Dodgers. Here's one or two other points I wanted to make about them. So I'm watching the Red Sox game last night. And so, you know, the Red Sox are 20-4 in July going into the game, playing, you know, the first place Dodgers. And you'd think that's great. This is going to be like a playoff environment. And it wasn't whatsoever. because I was, like I was saying, the Dodgers are operating way above the rest of MLB that I was like, oh, whoa, have I been missing this the whole time? In that, the Dodgers go up 4-3, Otani hits a home run, they go up 4-3, and then they put in an unknown long reliever. I think it was a second time pitching. Maybe it was even his first. I just don't remember. Somebody could fact check me on that. And they let him in to get shelled, to lose the game 9-4, as if to say, this is just a scrimmage. We're not, they're not so concerned, because what the long reliever is doing is what he's designed to do, right? Which is preserve the health of the team. And they just didn't care about which, winning a big game against a team that's gone, like, in their history, the Red Sox, in all of the months, not just July, in the entire history of the Red Sox, they had their best record in 1 month. And the Dodgers just threw out a long reliever. And so did the Red Sox. But theirs is a lot better, a lot stronger than somebody who has owned the Dodgers in the past. And so it was just like, it was just like a handshake between the two teams in the middle of the season. But the Dodgers are protecting their assets. You don't know who's going to pitch from day to day. They don't. Snell's not pitching. Glasnow's not pitching. Scooble hasn't pitched yet. They're just like putting the armory together just now. And no one else operates that way. Nobody else has the luxury to operate that way. They have so a wealth of talent in the minors. Why? They scout well. They develop well. People come from out of nowhere. We can say Max Muncy. He was done. He was on his couch, and now he's going to be hitting one more home run. And can you believe that Max Muncy will be the Dodger who's hit the most home runs in Dodger Stadium after he hits one more home run when he was sitting on his couch? It's unbelievable what the franchise has done.
0: So it are 27 games over 500. The guy you're alluding to, I believe his name is Cole Irvin. And yeah, he got lit. He was just there to eat up innings. They're 27 games over 500, and they are managing the integrity of a 162 game season, and they're built. They're built for the postseason. The DNA on this team is built for the postseason,
20: and they're managing it unlike anyone else has the luxury to be able to manage it,
0: which they earned. They earned that luxury.
20: Yeah.
0: It's the byproduct of shrewd management. Period.
20: Yeah. Period. Period.
0: All right, Hugh.
20: Okay, I'm going to get back to my margarita pizza. Thanks, Bernie.
0: You might as well. You might as well. You know, they say a foolish consistency is the hobgoblin of little minds, but the reason Hugh and I went down that road is there's a thing called margarita pepperoni. Okay, Google it. Our best pizza place here in Vegas, my good buddy Al Scali at local hangout for all Dom DeMarco's, I believe they use margarita pepperoni on their pizza. It's really good. So Hugh calls in one night and says, I'm having a margarita pizza. Oh, I love that pepperoni. He goes, no, you knucklehead. Margarita is all veggies, which is right. But margarita is also a pepperoni. So you see, we know how to have fun here on the Bernie Fratto Show. By the way, second Hugh's take, outstanding calls. I never know what to expect, and tonight proved that. I was expecting teeth gnashing about the Dodgers. Wrong. Everybody was pragmatic. Everybody looked at it from a non-emotional viewpoint. Kyle Shanahan, we're kind of split down the middle on that. Some people believe there's an obligation as public figures to be a little bit more transparent. They were under no obligation to do that legally, the Niners. But be that as it may, this is about opinions and objective, you know, more so personal feelings and objective truths. And finally, Jerry Jones landed about where I expected it would. Jerry just simply has his detractors. Although people still acknowledge that the guy he's made a name for himself. He's not in the Hall of Fame because of his good looks. Although, yeah, he's a handsome devil, right? All right, coming up, as promised, I want to talk about some of the bottom-tier salary teams in Major League Baseball that are competing. And when you hear these numbers, you're going to go, you know what? Give it up to the Dodgers, but it's proven once again, money can't buy it, and there are teams that operate with bottom tier payrolls by their own perusal, and yet they still manage to compete. We'll button that up coming up. I'm Bernie Fratto. We're coming to you live from the Las Vegas Fox Sports Radio studios. Keep it locked. 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

0: We're back at the Bernie Fratto Show, Fox Sports Radio. Dodgers, well, it's going to be fun to watch from here on out, even for the people who hate them. Like I said, the opposite of love is not hate, it's indifference. People are caring, and I give Andrew Friedman a ton of credit. Well, what about the low-budget contenders? If you think just simple money buys you a pennant, how do you explain the Mets, as a many caller said tonight? They have the highest payroll, $352 million. They're fifth in the National League East, and they're in the number one media market. Dodgers have the second highest payroll. They're first. Well, what about the Cleveland Guardians? They operate with a bottom three opening day payroll, somewhere between $62 million and $70 million, yet they're in a fierce multi-team race for the AL Central title, and they are firmly in the postseason mix. They have the 30th lowest payroll in baseball. Yes, your Cleveland Guardians. But the Tampa Bay Rays, they have a payroll of just under $90 million on opening day, yet they sit on top of what has been a highly competitive AL East, one of the best records in the American League. They're ahead of the Yankees. They're ahead of the on-fire Boston Red Sox. We'll have a guest on from Boston here at the top of the hour. How do they do it? Their payroll is 26th, $88.7 million to be exact. How about another team in first place? The Chicago White Sox, their opening day payroll, $82 million, ranks 28th, first in the AL Central. And they are fighting for the top spot to win that division. Now, the other team that was supposedly heavily in the running, or I don't know, we'll never really know, the Milwaukee Brewers, to win the quote-unquote Turk Skubal sweepstakes, they're sitting on a payroll of $124 million. And they are first in the NL Central. That's the 19th biggest payroll in baseball, the 19th. So it's modest. And by the way, one of the proposals that the owners have submitted, which will be summarily rejected by the players union, was a floor. Okay, it's a cap, but a floor. And the floor was $171 million, which would have required the Brewers, whether they like it or not, to spend another $47 million on payroll to get to that floor. So they're at $124 million, and they're in first place. So there are three teams. The NL Central Brewers in first with the 19th best payroll, the Tampa Bay Rays with the 26th overall payroll in the AL East first, and the Chicago White Sox with the 28th overall payroll and first in the AL Central. How does that happen? You know how it happens, okay? So don't tell me that just because a certain team has money, they're automatically guaranteed success. Again, I give Andrew Friedman top credit because what he did, they don't really need Turek Skubal to win this damn thing. But I'll tell you what, I think the other three contenders in the National League that are on the short list, the Phillies, certainly the Brewers, and the Braves, they might have loved them, and Andrew Friedman blocked them from getting that coveted player, although they would have been on the hook to try to sign it for $500 million next year, but next year should take care of itself. We shall see what we shall see. So as Mel Brooks once said, it's good to be the king, and you better tip your cap to the Dodgers, whether you like it or not. They just do it better than your team, and that's what you're really pissed off about. Speaking of your team, how about your fantasy team? Yep, the NFL's upon us. The Hall of Fame game is Thursday. For the next 23 Thursdays after that, you're going to have NFL football. And your fantasy draft is probably right around the corner. So it's time for Brandon's Fantasy Files.
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3: 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I am Brandon Deutsch on the Bernie Fratto Show. And today we're going to be doing a few different things, but first off, a mock draft, because people are probably wondering, what should you do with, let's just say, the 9th overall pick? And we're going to do a mock draft together, something a little different that we didn't introduce last year on the Bernie Fratto Show, but that I wanted to give to you guys today. Now, 9th overall pick, 12-man league, PPR, you're typically going to get either Justin Jefferson, Amon-Ra St. Brown, Ashton Gentry, or Amarian Hampton. I stay away from James Cook, as good as he is. I don't like that first round price. And McCaffrey should be on the off the board for sure at this point. Okay. Now, this is who's available in this specific mock draft: Justin Jefferson, Devon Achane, James Cook, Ashton Gentry, Amarian Hampton. I think this is pretty simple. If Justin Jefferson is there and Amon-Ra is not, Justin Jefferson's poised for a huge bounce back year, even with Kyler Murray. If JJ McCarthy somehow beats out Kyler Murray, you can blame me for picking him, but I do believe Kyler Murray will figure out the offense and Justin Jefferson will be an excellent pick. So we're going to take him in the first round. And with that second pick, Hampton should still be available, because remember, this is 9 out of 12. So you're on the board again pretty quickly. And yes, now not only Hampton's available, Gentry and Chase Brown are also available. I'm going to personally go with Amarian Hampton there. I don't mind Brock Bowers if Hampton and Gentry are off the board. Neither do I mind Chase Brown, who is going to have another excellent year in a fantastic offense. So in round three, you have to wait a while now, because you're going to get back almost back-to-back picks, right? The ninth spot, you're only waiting three in between the 12-12 guy, right, at the turn. So with this, let's see who's on the board here. Breece Hall, T. Higgins, Travis Etienne, Tetero McMillan, Lamar Jackson, Javonte Williams, Garrett Wilson, and Luther Burden. To me, this is a pretty obvious pick. I'm going to go Travis Etienne. I know they re-signed Kamara, but Kamara isn't the same player. Look up the efficiency. They signed Etienne, gave him a massive contract to produce. And Tyler Shuck, if he continues to develop, this could be a very nice offense, one of the top 10 offenses in football, because Kelvin Banks is a great tackle as well. They hit on him a few years ago in the draft. So with this next pick, okay, let's look at this. Garrett Wilson's available, Luther Burden, Colton Loveland, Zay Flowers, Devontae Smith, Emeka Egbuka, and Trevion Henderson. Between all of those guys, I think the highest upside player with no A.J. Brown this year is got to be Devontae Smith. Devontae Smith has to be the pick there. I would consider Emeka Egbuka, but, you know, Baker's obviously frustrated with the contract talks. There's not much help that he has. Bucky Irvin's been dealing with injuries. We'll get to Kenneth Gainwell later, who we hopefully will draft here. Even though I'm a big Bucky guy, I just don't love him at his ADP in the 30s, and that's why we didn't take him here. So now we go to the fifth round, and our team is already Amarian Hampton, Travis Etienne, Justin Jefferson, and Devontae Smith. So you still need a tight end. We still need two. I play in this two flex league, so it's a two flex mock. Now, the guys available here, I think there's one player that's completely obvious. Now, Bashaul Tuten should have an excellent year. I'm not ready quite yet to just give him the keys. Chris Rodriguez is still a baller. And you also have to think about other guys that are, they have so many playmakers on that roster that have to get the ball. Travis Hunter, being probably the odd man out, he might not even get the ball that much. So Tuten at 59 seems a little bit pricey for his ADP, despite his obvious breakout and inevitable breakout. Quinshon Judkins is a good pick here. I actually don't fade him like other people try and fade him. Bad offense, cool, only running back. Samson might get some pass catching opportunities, but Judkins proved, even in a bad offense, that he could contribute last year. We're going to go with Mike Evans here. Mike Evans, now with Ricky Pearsall out for the season, Mike Evans becomes that much more valuable in fantasy football. Kittle's coming off of an Achilles injury. Obviously, you have other injuries. Ricky Pearsall, Dejon Stribling, dealing with a hamstring thing, and he might be a good late-round pick. They signed Deebo Samuel, but we know Evans, if he can remain healthy, it is a risky pick. If he remains healthy, that's a lottery ticket upside. Now, with this next pick, Tucker Kraft's available, and he says he's 100%. Now, that might not mean, like, oh, you know, he's going to play at a high level week one. But in sixth round, getting the best tight end in football at the start of last year through about 8 to 10 weeks, he was the tight end one in fantasy football. That's extreme value here. That's extreme value. So we're looking at Amarian Hampton, Etienne, Jefferson, Smith, Tucker Kraft, Mike Evans. In this next pick, this is who's on the board. Marvin Harrison Jr. Now, he might have a bounce back year, but we're a little thin at running back, and this is just not a good spot to draft running back. So I am going to go with an upside pick here. I like Michael Wilson, I like Rico Dowdle, and I like Parker Washington, but I have to tell you guys something. Marvin Harrison Jr., I am taking the upside. I get bad offense, I get all that, but he is still, if he can even find half of what he was at Ohio State, that's a good pick. And with this next pick, we'll go with a guy that I think is a great running back to draft. I think he's going way too late. and that is Blake Corum. Blake Corum is one of the better players, I think, late round picks in all of fantasy football. So we're going to take him, and that gives us a nice little bench piece right there with Blake Corum. And then our wide receivers are Evans, Harrison, Jefferson, and Smith, and our running backs are Etienne, Jefferson, Corum. So we really want to double up on that running back position here before ending on a quarterback, right? That's going to be the big thing. There are some available. I like Jonathan Brooks. I like Jordan Mason. I'm going to go Jordan Mason here, but we still need a quarterback, right? Who's going to be the quarterback? You have Justin Jefferson. So the quarterback's pretty obvious. So you take Kyler Murray next. Absolutely. And provide that stack. So I won't get into the rest of the roster, but you can fill the roster out with some sleepers like Travis Hunter, Deebo Samuel, Dejon Stribling, Jonathan Brooks. There's a few other guys, Tyjae Spears with Tony Pollard's workload the last few years. But that is a good base, and we're going to do some mock drafts over the next few weeks. Back to you, Bernie. You can find me at BSD Takes on X, Brandon S. Deutsch on TikTok and Instagram.
0: There you have it. The research is impeccable. The depth and breadth and the succinct nature of which he gets so granular and backs every one of these opinions and thoughts with relevant specifics and true research. It's upon us, and I'll tell you what else is upon us. Some NFL schedule notables. There's some games I've already got circled on the calendar. Let's talk about that coming up. I'm Bernie Fratto. We're coming to you live from the Las Vegas Fox Sports Radio studios. Don't go away. 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
0: We're back on the Bernie Fratto Show, Fox Sports Radio. We're coming to you live from the Las Vegas Fox Sports Radio studios. We'll take up to 3 a.m. Pacific, 6 a.m. Eastern. This Thursday, we have got the Hall of Fame game, Arizona Cardinals, Carolina Panthers. So the NFL is upon us. 5 weeks from Wednesday. You heard that right. Wednesday. The NFL season will kick off on a Wednesday this year. Wednesday, September 9th, NBC will be hosting a rematch of last year's Super Bowl between the Patriots and the Seahawks. Obviously, there'll be storylines around that game as well. Another thing to look forward to this year, I think, unprecedented 9 games overseas. A 9-game set of global matchups, and CBS, Fox, NBC will also take turns in broadcasting those games from many, many far away places. ESPN will have their first crack ever, and their parent company, Disney, they're placing all their weight behind Super Bowl, what is it, CB, Super Bowl 61. Super Bowl 61. They want a viewership record. And by the way, if you are a Monday Night Football fan, who isn't, the schedule features every single 25 playoff team, the playoff teams from 2025. And if you are a Bills fan, a Chiefs fan, a Rams fan, Eagles, or Seahawks, well, you're in luck. You have multiple opportunities to be seen this year on Monday Night Football. Now, I know there's a lot of buzz around Fernando Mendoza. Nobody's got it right. Just patient, people. He's going to start sooner rather than later. I'm going to guess he'll start by week 5, week 6. Tom Brady is managing this very meticulously. Brady didn't play a snap until week 16 of his rookie year. It was in Detroit. It was there. It's at the Silverdome. Patrick Mahomes, you've forgotten too soon. Didn't play at all his first year. Well, they're not going to sit out Mendoza the whole first year. And, I, you know, if you're a fan and you got nothing invested, we'll get your first pick guy out there. They will when he's ready. And he's not going to sit on the bench all year. The Raiders would like to try to be competitive, which I'm not sure they will be, while developing Mendoza, which they will. We'll see how he does. He's yet to take a meaningful snap in the NFL. And I love the guy, but he's still got to do it in the NFL. Now we'll see how he does it. Let it play out. It's going to. It's not a rush to get you there the quickest. It's a quest to stay there the longest. So the Raiders have no primetime appearances on their schedule the entire year. There is flex scheduling rules that will go into effect later in the season. So maybe, but let's face it, the Raiders haven't really earned that. I think it's better. The NFL's better when the Raiders are good, but it's been a couple decades. All right, I talked about some, if I could only watch one football game in college the entire year, it would have to be LSU at Mississippi. September 19th. Oh, my God. Lane Kiffin walking into that stadium. That's going to be raucous. Well, how about when the Chiefs visit the Seahawks in Week 7? Kenneth Walker, well, he was due for his big payday, and he hit his stride. He very much was a key factor in the Seahawks' run to the Super Bowl last year. He ran for 161 yards in the Super Bowl. Kenneth Walker got the MVP trophy, the first running back to win the MVP trophy since Super Bowl 32. That was 1998. And so fresh off his best season, Walker was snagged by the Chiefs in free agency. He got a contract worth up to $45 million, $28 million guaranteed. How will he do against his old team, against the Seahawks? We'll find out Week 7, but that's a game I very much want to watch. How about the Ravens and Bengals? They play twice, Week 7 and 17. They're in the same division. Given the way that saga played off the past couple of years between Trey Hendrickson and the Cincinnati Bengals, well, I think you can count on Hendrickson wanting to be at his best in these two divisional matchups, okay? A second storyline in this matchup is Ravens general manager Eric DaCosta, because they were trying to land Max Crosby and Hendrickson simultaneously. Now, there are valid questions about whether that could have happened or would have happened, but what did happen was the Ravens rescinded the Crosby trade, and they immediately signed Hendrickson afterward. Now, the Las Vegas Raiders are not on Baltimore's schedule in 2026, but expect that to come up at some point in the commentators and their narrative

0: LA here in Las Vegas. Don't bet on it. So you get to see that week 8. How about the Cowboys at Indianapolis week 9? It's not very often you see brothers squaring off throughout the years, okay? You did have Peyton Manning go against Eli Manning. You did have the Kelce brothers go each other in the Super Bowl. But how about this? Rookie defensive back Caleb Downs of the Cowboys from Ohio State playing against his brother, wide receiver Josh Downs of the Colts. Didn't see that coming. That's a little bit under the radar, isn't it? All right, another divisional matchup. You'll get to see it twice, weeks 10 and weeks 12, the Titans versus the Jaguars. Liam Cohen didn't seem to like it when the then 49er defensive coordinator Robert Saleh said Jacksonville had a really advanced sign-stealing type system last year. That was after the Jags beat the Niners the following week. Cohen yelled at Saleh to, quote, keep my name out of your mouth. Will they have bad blood? Memories are long in sports. If the bad blood carries over, we'll find out week 10 when Saleh, he's now the head coach of the Titans, visits the Jaguars, and they'll do it again 2 weeks later. Just something to watch. How about the Steelers at the Eagles week 11? Now, one of the everlasting images of the 2026 NFL draft is going to be wide receiver Mekhi Lemon on the phone with the Steelers, only for the Eagles to jump right ahead of them in a trade with the Cowboys to snatch Mekhi Lemon and make the Eagles one of their own. Now, how that moment is viewed might be determined a little bit by how much success Mekhi Lemon has on the field. But you can bet the feelings between those two rivals, and they are, in fact, in-state rivals, the Steelers and Eagles, is going to be a storyline with, you know, as they watch Lemon's rookie year. So they'll face off week 11. Falcons at the Browns week 14. Well, Cleveland fired Kevin Stefanski after 6 seasons. He was coach of the year twice in Cleveland, but only 8-26 over the last couple of years. Didn't take Stefanski long to find a new job with Atlanta. I knew he would. He's going to have a chance to make his old team miss him, and he'll face off against Todd Monken, who's a first-time coach with the Browns. We'll see who's starting at quarterback week 14. Finally, the Dolphins and the Packers at week 15. This game will be played in Green Bay. Aside from the owner, you got a couple of individuals at the top of the chain of the three most important layers of a team. Okay, you got the front office, the coaching staff and players, the general manager, the head coach, and the quarterback. The Dolphins, who are clearly in rebuild mode, all three of those individuals were in Green Bay last season with quarterback Malik Willis, coach Jeff Hadley, and GM John Eric Sullivan. Now, the Dolphins gave Malik Willis a hell of a lot of money. Malik Willis was looking very good last year in a small sample size. What does history tell us? Was Malik Willis a flash in the pan, or is he the next real deal? It was a very small sample. Was it misleading, or could Willis and his sudden development be real? I know history is full of red flags. We've seen it with Matt Schaub and Kirk Cousins or Jimmy Garoppolo. Spot starts, they looked good. We're going to talk about that next week with Malik Willis. He's going to go against his old team, the Packers. And I believe that game, as I just said, well, that's week 15, something to watch. So the NFL's upon us. There you have it. Can't wait. Coming up, we go to Boston, our favorite guy, Jeff Dawson. Keep it locked. Fox Sports Radio, the Bernie Fratto Show. We are Fox Sports.
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13: NBC News Radio, I'm Jim Forbes. President Trump is backing down on his threat to attack Iran. Trump had reportedly threatened to attack Iran's energy infrastructure sometime over the weekend in an effort to convince Tehran to surrender. In a post last night on social media, however, Trump said, quote, "We have just been asked by Iran and other Middle Eastern countries to hold off on any attack, and he agreed to do so in order to get a deal done quickly that would include the, quote, immediate, complete, and total opening of the Hormuz Strait and an end to Iran's nuclear threat." He added that Israel is on board with the latest course of action. Former Vice President Kamala Harris thinks a bigger Supreme Court might just be what America needs. Rob Martier has this story.
14: The one-time Democratic presidential nominee said,
15: "We need to revisit the point of expanding the court to 13 justices like we have 13 district courts."
14: There's just one problem. According to uscourts.gov, there are 94 district or trial courts that are called U.S. district courts. There are, in fact, 13 appellate courts that sit below the U.S. Supreme Court. She was pressed on whether she intends on running in 2028, and she said she's thinking about it.
13: And President Trump is not happy about the Justice Department's decision to drop charges against a former Olympian accused of vandalizing the Washington, D.C. reflecting pool. Trump wrote on social media last night, quote, "I disagree 100% with Jeanine Pirro, the U.S. District Attorney of Columbia, on the reflecting pool, and claimed the case was, quote, obviously vandalism." Pirro filed a motion Friday to dismiss charges against former Olympian David Hearn after prosecutors determined the damage was already done. I'm Jim Forbes.
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5: 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In the WNBA, Chicago on a last-second three-pointer edged Las Vegas 84-83. New York won by two at Phoenix. I'm Steve DeSager.
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20: Yep, that's right. You heard the man. Bernie Fratto Show keeps rolling right along. My name is Bernie Fratto. Coming to you live from the Fox Sports Radio studios here in Las Vegas. And we waste no time as we take you out to Boston with our guy, Jeff Dawson, East Coast Investors. Always a great insider. And Boston is very much in the news. Jeff, we're going to go out to L.A. because the Red Sox played the Dodgers, and there are 65 storylines surrounding that game, but I want to start with probably what a lot of people figure is the second most important one, and that is your Sox are 22-3 in their last 25. Talk about this amazing, what's the word I'm looking for? Resilience after starting 10-17 and firing Alex Cora. How have the Sox managed to do this?
21: Good morning, Bernie. Let's see. We put Morgan Magic to shame. 12 in a row, 19-1 after the All-Star break, firing the coach. This year, a lot sooner. The season was over for Boston. Bring up Chad Tracy. Bring up some of the kids' injuries. The season was over. Caught lightning in a bottle, as you said, 22-3, the last 25. With the win yesterday, I have now won eight series in a row. Not comfortably, but they're in that second wild card, and I think 4.5, 5 games back out of the AL East. How have they done it? How they drew up the team, in the offseason, Bernie, they were going to win by pitching and defense. But the real truth of the matter is, Bernie, it wasn't expected with this roster. A lot of the kids have not been healthy. It's been the Durbins, the Rafaelas, the Jake Bennett's of the world, the Tolies of the world. An amazing run. Knowing I'm a diehard Red Sox fan, I've lived it. I haven't seen a run like this with a team like this ever before, Bernie.
20: So you mentioned pitching, and clearly, you know, they did in the offseason, they got Wilson Contreras and Sonny Gray and Ranger Suarez, and they do have a pretty darn good starting rotation, right? That's the three good starters, and they've performed reasonably well. The trade deadline is Monday. Dive into a couple rumors. I've heard possibly George Springer. The Sox may make a run at George Springer or C.J. Abrams from Washington. Do you expect Boston to be active in the trade deadline?
21: Go back to what you said about the starting pitching. A big point here, we're doing this without Crochet. Ranger Suarez was on the DL now twice. Sonny Gray has been amazing. We were able to trade Conley early for Curtis Meade, who gets hit his first or second at bat out at least 6 weeks with a broken wrist because of Jake Bennett. And the bullpen at Chapman just gets stronger, stronger, and stronger. So it has been a great run on the pitching side there. Yes, they want a shortstop. When they got Meade last week from Washington, they had the whole regime in Washington. That was supposed to be the appetizer. They would really, really, really like a shortstop, and they covet T.J. Abrams. I don't think they'll put the package together for Abrams. NATO, again, I think come Monday or even today, the package is going to end up being too steep. The way this team and regime works the trade deadlines, hey, we offered what we thought was respectable. Like last year, they had a package for Joe Ryan. They didn't want to put the final piece in with Toley there. So you mentioned Springer, UConn grad. That's the name I'd keep an eye on. Toronto looking to dump some salaries. George getting another year older. They need some right-handed pop. If Toronto doesn't overplay their hand, I would think we have an opportunity to get Springer. The other thing for a shortstop I always bring up is the fact that desperately the Padres are looking to get out of the Xander Bogaerts contract, and he grew up here in Boston. I think he's owed Bernie well over 150. I want to think almost close to like $170 million. I don't know what it would take. Maybe the Padres to pick up, half of that. I don't know. But keep an eye late on Monday with the name of Xander Bogaerts if the Padres are willing to eat a lot of that money.
0: This is shaping up to be what might be a tremendous playoff tournament with the Red Sox, Yankees, Astros, how about the low payroll White Sox? One last thing, and of course Tampa Bay. One last thing. Chad Tracy, he was the interim manager. He has to have had a hand in transforming this season. What have you seen? Because Alex Cora was a popular manager. What has Chad Tracy done?
21: You know, Bernie, back in the day, you'd get to the park 7 hours early, the manager would be sitting in the dugout eating seeds, trying to fill out his lineup card. It doesn't work that way. You go to bed, you wake up, there's an email. Here's your starting lineup. Here's the pitchers that we want to use. Tracy and Breslow did not see eye to eye. And a lot of what was happening late last year and then the start of this year, I think, again, it was Cora trying to do his style, Breslow trying to lean on him. Hey, this is the way we're going to play. So it was a quick, short leash. In comes Tracy from Worcester, a definite eye guy, meaning I'm going to listen. I'm grateful to be here, Bernie, and let's just take what we did in Worcester and you tell me what you want to do. So as of late, a lot of small ball, they had a stretch where they had sacrificed six straight games, at least one bunt. They're not afraid to bunt. Now, I'm not saying this is the first to third Willie Wilson era, the hitting and running and stuff, but right, they're putting the ball in play. I want to make a big point here. They got rid of the cancer, and they got a lot of the strikeouts out of the lineup. They sent Anthony. They sent Meyer to what we call Fort Miserable, not Fort Myers. They got him away from the team. Here, you guys go rehab. We don't want you near the team. And it's really, really helped the clubhouse. The Wilson Contreras's, man, if we had nine of those, Bernie, I'd line us up right now to face your mighty Dodgers.
0: All right, that's a perfect segue. Obviously, the new cycle is dominated by Tarek Skubal. What are your thoughts on that acquisition just in general?
21: If he was going to be moved, it was said for a while, Bernie, that it was the Dodgers and only the Dodgers. They got a fair package for him. Don't forget, it's a rental. So anyone other than the Dodgers that got Tarek Skubal then would have had to figure out, with Scott Boras, of course, how are we going to re-up this guy? The Dodgers, it's just spin, rinse, and repeat. They're trying to do something that I've never seen in our lifetime, obviously, or anyone, and that's win a three-peat. I personally, being a baseball diehard, I love it. To be the best, you got to beat the best. And there's teams, Bernie, maybe on paper, that can't match that starting five. But there's teams like the Phillies. There's teams like the Brewers. Maybe the Braves make a move or two. And don't discount the Cubs. They're lacking some front-end pitching. Maybe they can get one or two arms. Offensively can match up with this Dodgers team. So I don't have a problem with it. And I think the word on the street, it was a conspiracy, meaning, hey, give them to the Dodgers. Now the public's going to side with the owners. Salary cap. We need a floor come 2027.
20: I can't buy that. I will say this. I give Andrew Friedman a hell of a lot of credit because in getting Skubal, he essentially blocked the Braves, Phillies, and certainly Milwaukee from getting a game-changing arm that they needed. And in doing so, I think it was a very shrewd move. Boris wants 10 years, $500 million. So we'll see what happens. Detroit offered him $250, if we're crying out loud.
21: Bernie, and I think 31 years old or will be 31.
20: He turns 30, November 26th.
21: Okay. So, listen, that's a great offer. I get what you're thinking. And with the deferred money, maybe the Dodgers get close. Listen, I think the simple move very simply is, hey, I'll give you seven for $350. That's $50 million a year. No pitcher has ever made $50 million.
20: That's right.
21: Maybe
20: that's
21: we'll
20: right.
21: Give you, and maybe yeah. we'll give you the eighth-year option or something. But there's no – that I'll just go on record. There's no way that hits four without a couple options on either side. But I think a seven for $350 is a very fair deal.
20: Yeah. Tigers offered him five for $250. I'm told by sources I trust his wife didn't want to be in Detroit. But that's a story for a different day. We're talking with Jeff Dawson. Almost called you Jeff Boston. You are kind of Mr. Boston from the ECI. As we wrap it up, 5 weeks from Wednesday, Jeff, a rematch of the Super Bowl. The NFL opens up on a Wednesday, September 9th. What can you expect out of the Patriots this year now they've got themselves a nice new shiny toy and a wide receiver?
21: Which started very slow, A.J. Brown, that is. But they've been, as I like to say, cooking with Crisco the last 2 days at camp. Going to be huge. We finally get that big play wide receiver we haven't had since Randy Moss. They did add Romeo Doubs as well. Keep an eye on the Christian Gonzalez contract extension. They're waiting, same agent, of course, as Witherspoon from Seattle. So it's kind of comical. If Witherspoon signs first, then Christian comes in and gets, $500,000 more. They just keep resetting the market. The off season with Mike Vrabel, it's quieted down. Haven't heard anything, of course, about the Diana Rossini story there. So that's good. A lot tougher schedule than they had last year. Opened up 4.5-point underdogs, now 3.5 for Wednesday, September 9th at Seattle, the rematch. The money came in on the Patriots. A very successful season this year would, I think, be 10-7. I did a first quick look. I went to 9-8. I think there's going to be some regression there. But offensively, Drake May, third year now, second year with Josh McDaniel, looking so comfortable out there. Offensively going to be great. It's just going to be defensively how they hold up. But overall, a winning season. Do they make the playoffs? I don't know. But a good year, 10 wins. But I got it penciled in at 9-8.
20: Jeff, great stuff as always. Always appreciate your knowledge, research, finger on the pulse. Hold it down there in Boston, my man. Thanks so much.
21: I will, Bernie. You take care. Have a great day.
20: Thanks. That is Jeff Dawson from ECI in Boston. As usual, his finger very much on the pulse. By the way, with the iHeartRadio app, you can stream us wherever you happen to be. 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And be sure to select Fox Sports Radio as one of your presets in the iHeart app so it will always pop up at the top of your screen. Coming up, you know, the super team has been sort of the mantra tonight. Certainly a big part of our midnight hour with all the callers. Well, it's not just confined to baseball. In basketball, Well, there's one team that thinks they've got a super team. I think it has a chance to fail spectacularly. But be that as it may, whether they do or they don't, there's quite a gauntlet. Where am I going? The NBA's Eastern Conference will be a hell of a lot better than people realize. I'll explain why coming up with receipts. I'm Bernie Fratto. We're coming to you live from the Las Vegas Fox Sports Radio studios. Keep it locked. 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

0: Radio. Coming to you live from the Foxworks Radio studios here in Las Vegas. That will take it for 3 a.m. Pacific, 6 a.m. Eastern. 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Right after the show tonight, the podcast will be posted. 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So the Tarek Skubal trade, the Dodgers super team, a big portion of the conversations tonight on Fox Sports Radio on the Bernie Fratto Show. I want to reiterate my position. I give top credit to Andrew Friedman, very shrewd in getting Tarek Skubal. He prevented the Brewers, who would have probably loved to have had him. And so, to me, that's shrewd. And I know people were bagging on the Tigers. Why didn't they do more to get him? Well, they offered him 5 years, $250 million. What do you expect him to do? From sources I trust, I don't think the family wanted to be in Detroit. Tarek was nice. He went along with it. And the Tigers are always going to be a little gun-shy because of the massive payrolls they had 15 years ago when the great Mike Ilitch was still alive. At one point, they had Miguel Cabrera, Prince Fielder, Justin Verlander, Max Scherzer, Ian Kinsler, David Price, all just this major payroll. They never got to the World Series. Well, no, they did get to the World Series. Excuse me. They never won it, though. All right? So there are a lot of moving parts to this. The Dodgers are not an evil empire. They just do it better than everybody else. About an hour ago, I gave a rundown of the small market, not small market, low payroll teams like the Cleveland Guardians and the Tampa Bay Rays and Chicago White Sox, all in first place with smallish payrolls. Even the Brewers at $124 million, that's the 19th largest payroll. 18 teams pay more than them. And this proposed floor that the owners are suggesting as part of the back and forth early on negotiating CBA has a floor of $171 million. The Brewers are $47 million below that, and they're on the short list to maybe win the World Series. Well, they're not gonna. Okay, and I got to tell you, I'm sorry to say that sounds harsh. No, I'm going to stick to it though. They're not going to win the World Series. The Brewers won't. In the NBA, there was much talk about the Sixers and this self-proclaimed super. But if you look at the East, the NBA Eastern Conference, and I said this and I broke it down is in a very granular fashion a couple weeks ago. I don't know what's going to happen with the Sixers. It has a chance to fail spectacularly for a lot of reasons, which I'm not going to go back and do now. But the 2026 NBA offseason has fundamentally transformed the East. Okay, there's a real balance of power shifting. You got a conference where nearly 12 teams are legitimate playoff caliber rosters, and there's only 8 spots. Now, I'm not going to go into the Philly super team. They haven't done anything yet. Okay, all right, you got LeBron, you got Jaylen Brown, you're pairing with Joel Embiid, who's missed 105 games the last 2 years. Tyrese Maxey needs the ball. All right, I went over this last week. How about the Miami Heat and Heat culture? They land Giannis. They are perennial playoff gatekeepers. Some people still think Giannis is the best player in the conference, and that could propel, he could potentially propel the Miami Heat to playoff contention. They're going to be a tough out. The Knicks are the title standard right now. They enter the year as the defending NBA champions. They return a battle-tested core. You got Jalen Brunson, Karl Anthony Towns. Look, they're going to be tough again. How about the return of the Indiana Pacers? After a grueling year without their floor general, they get their all-NBA caliber guard back with a healthy Tyrese Halliburton, plus you've got a new interior presence in Avika Zubac. So Indiana's going to be tough. The Knicks are going to be tough. Miami's going to be tough. I would not go to sleep on the Boston Celtics. Not at all, not in the least. Even after losing Jaylen Brown, they replace him with Paul George. He'll flank Jason Tatum. I'm not into analytics like a lot of people, but they remain an analytical powerhouse, and Boston is going to win north of 50 games this year, and they're going to be a tough out in the playoffs. And then you've even got depth in the conference. The Pistons are coming off a tremendous 60-win season. You got teams like Orlando with Paolo Banchero and Desmond Bane. Washington, They acquired Trae Young and Anthony Davis. So even the lower seeds, the lower tier teams, have talent and top-heavy talent. So the NBA's Eastern Conference this year is really improved, even the bottom feeders, okay? Did you happen to see what the Charlotte Hornets did last year in their last 15 games? They were 12-3 in the last 15 games, second-best record in the NBA. First in the NBA in three-point percentage. First in free throw percentage. First in rebounding. First in opponents' rebounds. First in opponents' second-chance points. Second in NBA offensive rating. All right, 15 games in a small sample, but they are going to be a speed bump. Now, outside of Chicago and Milwaukee in a post-Giannis world, I would see every team in the East is going to be better or play better than they did last year, just the way I see it. So you've got a situation where you can think that Philadelphia is going to be that team. It's theirs to lose. You don't know that. You don't know that. I think it's, you know, it's going to be wide open because the NBA Eastern Conference will be significantly better. There's no doubt about that, okay? Even the Wizards, the Nets, the Pacers, they're going to be better. Those are three of the four worst teams in the East. They're still going to be better. The Wizards traded for two former All-Stars and Trae Young and Anthony Davis. And perhaps Alex Saar is better in his second year. Okay, Indiana, I mentioned they finalized moves. They acquire Ivica Zubac. That fills the hole left by Miles Turner. And you get Tyrese Halliburton back, who, you know, single-handedly, I mean, he got them to the NBA Finals the year before, and they took Oklahoma City to seven games. People forget that. It'll be here before you know it. And again, we'll be talking about a self-proclaimed super team. All right, even though the World Cup is behind us, the world of soccer does not take a break. It's time for Chris Perfett's World of Soccer.
1: The greatest goals.
2: I've just seen the most insane goal I have ever seen.
1: The thrilling finishes. The international drama.
3: El Chicharito, Chicharito, Chicharito. Ahí.
1: It's all here in this report from the world of soccer.
4: So this has been an extremely turbulent 96, or we at maybe 120 hours for Gianni Infantino, who after the World Cup, this incredibly profitable and very successful World Cup, looked like he could do no wrong. And yet within this week has basically blown it all up and might lose the FIFA presidency as a result. And let's try to go into what happened this week, because it's been a little bit confusing as several news cycles hit very rapidly. So Gianni Infantino, at the start of this, came out and proposed a plan to sell a stake in the World Cup to the tune of $20 billion. He would spin off a $20 billion company to run the World Cup with private investors. This became a problem for several reasons very quickly. Number one, under Swedish law, where FIFA is based, FIFA is a charity. It is a nonprofit. It even hired volunteers for a lot of its work on the World Cup. And FIFA, much like the NCAA, does not exist as an independent entity running this, but exists at the pleasure of all of its federations, of which every country has one. And quite frankly, this is not FIFA's role to make money. And bring in private investors, they want a return on investment. They are the shepherds of the world game. If you want to make a profit off of soccer, that is the role of the clubs, not FIFA. FIFA exists to help the other federations around the world. The whole point of Infantino's power at this point was doing a successful World Cup. This World Cup basically brought in a lot of money. And when it brings in a lot of money, FIFA then doles that out to the individual continental federations, which then hand it down to their individual country federations. And some of those country federations are very poor, and they live paycheck to paycheck off of the World Cup. And sometimes even that is not enough. So a successful president is a very powerful one. However, Gianni Infantino also wanted to do this deal with one of those investors being the Kushner family. And if you don't know the name Kushner, It is a name you would see in American politics because one of them, Jared Kushner, is very close in President Donald Trump's orbit. And this really ticked off UEFA, the European Federation, for several reasons. Number one, because this represented more expansion and more encroachment from FIFA into territory nominally held by the Europeans, both on their club side and in the Euro Championship. And just in general, the pump was already primed against Infantino because UEFA was very upset over what it saw as rampant corruption and meddling by President Donald Trump and North Americans into the Fallarin-Balogun suspension, which was overturned and benefited the U.S. against Belgium. So UEFA was already ticked off at Infantino for getting a little too close to the Trumps and Kushners. Now you have this plan that would sell off a controlling power of $20 billion. Infantino also really went the step further and saying that if you voted for this payout, he was offering $20 million to each federation. Now, again, a lot of these smaller federations, we're talking like the Seychelles, smaller African countries, places in Oceania, do not have that kind of money laying around, and it could be a very tempting offer. But European countries don't need that. And that kind of really feels like a bribe at the end of the day when you're trying to come and saying like, hey, if you vote for this, I will give you a lot of money. That is actually probably a textbook definition of bribery. So what happened was UEFA revolted. The Europeans revolted. They even threatened to boycott this plan or the World Cup altogether if it would go forward. And then surprisingly, CONCACAF, the Federation for North America, Central America, and the Caribbean, which includes the United States and Mexico, joined them. And then by Thursday, the Asian Federation had joined them, which merely meant Gianni Infantino's only unspoken for ones that could possibly go his way was really South America and Africa. No disrespect to Oceania, but they're not really a major player here when it comes down to it. So Gianni Infantino was suddenly very alone, with senior advisors immediately resigning and by Friday had scrapped the entire plan. In the middle of this, he tried to announce a 64-team expansion to the World Cup, and that's really secondary to all of this. I'm sure that helps out South America because that would get in all but one of their countries, which maybe explain why they were mum on a lot of this plan. But either way, in full retreat, the plan is scrapped. Now, let's talk about why it was scrapped. Let's talk about why this was wrong. Gianni Infantino, at the end of the day, is the president of FIFA, as Sepp Blatter called the president of everybody. And when you are the president of FIFA, you are the shepherd of the world's game. You are not out here to make business off of it. Now, I also understand at the end of the day, FIFA is also comically corrupt, but there are certain things that are still across the line while you're comically corrupt, especially not to give it to private investors who don't actually care about how the game grows, but cares about their bottom line and could see them go after things like the women's game or something. This would be like if the NCAA tried to sell March Madness to JP Morgan, and then JP Morgan then turned around and said, why do we need all these small schools? Let's get rid of this. We can only have the Big Ten and the Big East and the SEC in it. And by the way, why do we need a women's tournament? You would understand that would be bad for basketball as an ecosystem, correct? So the shepherd was out here trying to sell some sheep to wolves for a few quick bucks. Not everything needs to be for profit, and if you want to make profit in soccer, you go run a professional club. That is how the system works. And those professional clubs, most of them European, and also the European federations, wield a ton of power within FIFA, and they got ticked off. And I do not think they are going to let Infantino forget about it anytime soon. They still say that they have lost confidence in Infantino after his former plan, and their goal at this point is to get Infantino out of the presidency altogether. It really goes to show you that when you have some success, be humble, don't get greedy. Infantino got greedy. He got really greedy with the wrong people and drew the ire of the real old powers of soccer. And for it, he might lose everything. That'll do it for us. It is friendly season out there. Speaking of those bucks, a lot of clubs playing very lucrative friendlies out here, and we're so, so close to the return of club season. We'll see you next time on the World of Soccer.
0: There you have it. The World of Soccer continues because, well, after what we saw, in North America for a 38-day period, yeah, I think most people would agree soccer is an immensely popular international game, or they call it football, too. Coming up, we wrap up the show. Just when you think it can't get weirder in the NIL era, a story caught my eye this last week having to do with a player. Let's just put it this way. It'll leave you scratching your head, okay? I will share that with you coming up because it seems so petty. I'm Bernie Fratto. We are coming live from the Las Vegas Fox Sports Radio studios. Keep it locked right here. 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

up on the Bernie Fratto Show. Been with you since 11 p.m. Pacific time on Saturday night. Fantastic job by all the callers tonight. The Midnight Hour particularly rock. It's been an hour and way into overtime. And thanks to my producers, Emmy and Mark. This is from the Can't Make This Stuff Up department. The NBA, check that, not the NBA. The NCAA is officially back on Bulls hit. In an era where college kids these days are driving $200,000 Lamborghinis and they're pocketing literally millions of dollars in NIL cash, well, a group of bureaucrats in Indianapolis, who I just referenced, slapped Tennessee star linebacker Arian Carter with a 2-game suspension. For what? His crime? He allegedly accepted a $400 plane ticket from an agent when he ever so briefly tested the NFL draft waters, last winter. Now here's a guy, took a $400 plane ticket when he thought he might go to the NFL, decided not to, decided to return to Tennessee, and when you got quarterbacks making $12 million, et cetera, this kid gets a 2-game suspension. He gets a foot injury, Arian Carter did. That forced him to withdraw from the draft. He ends up dumping his agent, and he repaid the $400 ticket over 6 months ago. Let me see if I got this right. He paid the money back. It was a foot injury that forced him to withdraw from the draft. He dropped his agent, repaid the $400, and so while the other fine folks that we just mentioned get to drive 200,000 Lamborghinis and pocket millions of dollars in NFL cash, NIL cash, the NCAA slaps Tennessee star linebacker Arian Carter with a 2-game suspension. Every transfer portal is replete with players getting 8-figure salaries and rosters, $30, $40 million, yet the NCAA treats a fully refunded flight like a federal crime. What in the hell, what in the Sam Hill is going on around here? Now, the head coach of Tennessee, Josh Heupel, tore into the decision, and he's 100% right. He said, you could not script bigger fools if you tried. Well, of course, the NCAA provided a statement on the suspension, which to me serves, with all due respect, it serves no fruitful purpose to do that to this poor young man, who apparently through no fault of his phone and a foot injury caused him to back out of the draft, so he paid back the plane ticket. Where's the harm in the foul here? But here's the NCAA statement. Quote, NCAA rules are clear. Student athletes may not sign with an agent to pursue NFL draft opportunities. And this student athlete knowingly violated those long-standing rules. When student athletes violate NCAA rules, the school declares them ineligible and works with the national office to determine requirements for reinstatement, which can include repayment and or withholding from competition. He repaid the money. I'm going to go out on a wild guess and say if he hadn't gotten hurt, he would have kept his NFL dreams alive. And he got rid of his agent. You know, I'm just going to repeat myself. It serves no fruitful purpose, in my humble opinion, to suspend that young man for 2 games. Now, early in the show, I want to circle back. We got into college football. We got into a lot of the big storylines heading into the season. I kind of gave one particular coach a little bit of short shrift, and he probably deserved better. But when his team started to lose last year, he was so massively frustrated. He got behind the microphone and, frankly, I thought conducted himself in a very undignified way. I'm talking about Dabo Swinney. Now, it wasn't that long ago. Clemson had, or Dabo Swinney had Clemson basically toe-to-toe with Nick Saban in Alabama. The two had a side-by-side run a decade ago. Clemson was dominating the ACC. The roster was completely full of NFL talent. They had elite quarterback play. I mean, Deshaun Watson, he's still knocking around in the NFL. He might start. Trevor Lawrence, you get the pick.

0: Virginia Tech's going to be against James Franklin. Georgia Tech will be tough, and then they've got their in-state rivalry game against South Carolina. They also have to go on the road, Clemson does, to face Florida State, Syracuse, and oh, by the way, if Clemson didn't win the ACC last year, well, who did? Well, that would be Duke, ACC champion Duke. Duke's going to be a bear. South Carolina's going to be a bear. Georgia Tech, LSU, and certainly Miami. Could Clemson be on the way to another perhaps five-loss season? Not wishing it on, but I'm watching this. Dabo Swinney, you reap what you sow sometimes. His legacy is secure, but his best days may be way behind him. And did I happen to mention that Dabo Swinney will also be breaking in a new quarterback since Cade Klubnik went on to the NFL? So we don't know who's going to start. They have a redshirt junior by the name of Christopher Vezina. He's been the backup to Cade Klubnik for the last 3 years. And he is kind of a seasoned veteran, in air quotes. Swinney has a tendency to lean on those guys, unless, of course, a Trevor Lawrence comes along, in which case he may be disguised as someone by the name of Tate Reynolds, who apparently had a massive swing. They don't have spring training in football, it's spring football. Apparently this kid lit it up. So that's something else to watch. Clemson at LSU. Tigers versus Tigers. Death Valley versus Death Valley. Two programs, they underperformed last season. They need the opener to kick off a much-needed rebound season. Yes, Clemson breaking in a new quarterback. LSU's breaking in a new coach in Lane Kiffin. Should be another crazy, crazy, crazy atmosphere. By the way, did you know that Miami plays Notre Dame again this year in the regular season? No longer Catholics and convicts, but you get the point. Notre Dame also plays BYU this season. Huh. They haven't played in a decade. They haven't played Notre Dame. They also play another game I'm very much looking forward to, September 12th. The Sooners, Oklahoma Sooners got a huge win over Michigan last year at home. This year they get to travel to Ann Arbor. And, of course, one of the biggest games on the schedule. We won't have to wait long for it. Ohio State at Texas. And the game last year was extremely hyped up. It turned into kind of this slugfest, kind of a fistfight in a phone booth. But the loss by Texas really dampened their title hopes and dimmed. It was a dimmer on Arch Manning's Heisman campaign. So this year, right out of the gate, here we go. You can still lose that game and make the playoffs, but trust me, you don't want to lose it. You don't want to lose it no matter which coach you are, and that's pretty obvious. So it's upon us, NFL and college. It's going to do it for the Bernie Fratto Show. Keep it locked. Up next, the great Andy Furman. Fox Sports Radio. We are
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3: NBC News Radio, I'm Lisa Taylor. U.S. embassies in the Middle East are telling Americans to remain vigilant amid word of possible new military action against Iran. Jagriti Devay has more.
4: The United States is telling American citizens in the Middle East to be prepared for unforeseen escalation.
3: An advisory from the U.S. embassy in Saudi Arabia says citizens should exercise caution and be prepared for travel disruptions. The warning comes as multiple sources report the U.S. and Israel are preparing for a new round of strikes against Iran's energy infrastructure as soon as this weekend. An Iranian news outlet says U.S. allies in the Middle East will burn in the fire of war. A top Iranian general on state news is advising Muslim countries to monitor America's actions and reconsider their cooperation and alignment with the U.S. Saturday's statement comes as Tehran has been launching missile and drone attacks at Qatar, Bahrain, Kuwait, and Jordan, among other countries in the region. Shots were fired near an In-N-Out Burger in Twin Falls, Idaho, Saturday in what authorities called an active shooter situation.
5: It was a very chaotic scene. What I can tell you at this time is this, is that we've had a shooting at the In-N-Out location that has resulted in fatalities. I don't have the exact number confirmed. We're still trying to make notification of the next of kin.
3: That's Twin Falls Police Chief Matthew Hicks. Earlier reports said at least three people had been killed and two others injured. Posting on social media, Idaho Governor Brad Little asked residents to keep the Twin Falls community in their prayers. Actor Vincent Pastore has died at the age of 80. Pastore's manager announced Saturday that his body was found by friends at his home in the Bronx. Pastore was best known for his role on HBO's The Sopranos as Salvatore Bonpensiero, one of the show's central characters. His other credits include the HBO film Gotti, as well as the films Mickey Blue Eyes, Shark Tale, and Revolver. Pastore had a lengthy acting career built on playing Italian-American mobsters and tough guys in television and film. You're listening to the latest on NBC News Radio.
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8: Well, they just keep getting better and better. 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Good morning, everybody. This is Fox Sports Sunday of Fox Sports Radio. He's Bucky Brooks. I'm Andy Furman. 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Here is the man, the answer man himself, Mr. Football, NFL.com, the man who coaches, writes, and does anything you ask him to do, Mr. Bucky Brooks. Hello, Buck. How are you?
14: I'm good. What's going on, Andy?
8: I'll tell you what's going on right now. A blockbuster trade last night. The Dodgers right now. Tariq Skubal. Right now, a member of the Dodgers, two-time American League Cy Young winner, the left-hander, and the Detroit Tigers give him up. And, you know, I'm not surprised because you said something way back when, and it kind of lingered in my head when I heard about the trade last night. Basically, you said, why did the Dodgers, the Lakers, and those L.A. teams always have success and spend money? It's a star city. That's what it is. They want stars, and he's a star. This guy is a star. I get it. He's a rental player. He's going to be a free agent at the end of the year. But so what? The Dodgers will pay him. That's what he needs. He needs to be in L.A. because he's a star.
14: Yeah, I mean, that's one thing that I've learned in being in L.A. for 25-plus years. When L.A. teams win, it's because of their star power. They don't necessarily have the same formula for development that you can have with the Tampa Bay Rays or some of the other small market teams like the Athletics. You can't operate like that in this space because there needs to be a reason for you to go to the games. That's just how the nature of LA is. And so the Dodgers have figured that out, and the Dodgers have been super successful over the last few years because they say we're going to get more stars than you and our star power is going to overwhelm you. And people are getting mad at this, and like there's obviously going to be a discussion about salary caps and should there be a work stoppage and all this for baseball. But the unique thing about the Dodgers, they not only go and get star power, but they do a great job of developing their farm system so they have assets that they can auction off to get the stars back in return. And so it's not only them winning on the field with the star studded lineups, but it's their identification process, their development process that allows them to have a surplus of assets to be able to go and get those stars when those stars come available.
8: You look at the staff right now. They got Yamamoto pitching. They got Otani pitching. I know he's got some problems over there with the biceps and his knees. Snell's over there. Glasnow. No doubt they're the best team in baseball. And people are going to say, you know, the Tigers, what do they do? Well, look, he's going to be a rental player. He's a free agent. They're not going to pay him. And we're not going to know, really. No one's going to know how good this deal was as far as the Tigers until down the road when they get these players. They got Azeher Hope, a pretty good outfielder, they say. He did quite well in the minors. A right-handed pitcher, River Ryan, and Brady Smith. And they got a rental player. Really, they're not going to pay that kind of money. So that's just the way it is. It's the nature of baseball. And people are going to say, well, the Dodgers got the money. Hey, there are teams that have a lot of money spent and don't do squat. And one of them is the New York Mets.
14: Yeah, so you can't just equate it to how much money you spend, how lucrative your regional whatever TV deals are. It is more than that. Like, because if it was just about the money and throwing dollars at the problem, everyone would be able to build a good team. We talked about the Mets being able to spend lavishly like they've done. It still hasn't produced the winning that they want consistently. So it's more than that. Yes, they have deep pockets. They have a reservoir of cash that allows them to go do those things. But like I said, farm system operates at the highest level, top five, maybe the best farm system in baseball. They have the money to be able to go and get stars. And then the product that you see right now, look, I'm going to be honest with you, like, bringing Skubal over is great, but the Dodgers are going to win with or without him. He is a luxury item. They have the money to make sure they can bring those luxurious items on, and they put themselves in a position to make another run and win at the pennant and a World Series ring.
8: And more than that, you know, the information that I received saying that the Dodgers were not the only team going after Skubal. It was like the Brewers and the Tampa Bay Rays and even the Pirates. So you look at those teams and they do not have the tremendous budgets that the Dodgers have. So, you know, go away and leave me alone when you start talking about, well, they got the money. You know, I've seen the Minnesota Twins and the Tampa Bay Rays have a lot of success. And you talk about the Tampa Bay Rays, they're down at the bottom as far as budgets. There's something like $98, $99 million budget, mm-hmm. which is a lot of money, obviously, but as opposed to the Dodgers, $395 million, you know, it's way, it shadows in that. Yet, they've had success. They really had. The White Sox this year, $105 million budget, and they're right there. So the money is great, and it certainly helps, but you have to have the scouts, you have to have the talent watchers, and you have to make the right moves. That's basically what it's all about.
14: Yeah, it's interesting. I'm glad that you brought up the White Sox. A buddy of mine is a very prominent figure within their front office, and we've talked about these things, and they've done a great job of turning their program around, and they've like devoted resources to the draft to identify and develop the right players to put themselves in a position to have success, and you're seeing they're having a lot of success this year. Look, there's more than one way to skin a cat. There's more than one way to build your team based on your resources, your environment, and what you have available to you. What team builders have to do is they have to be honest with who they are. They have to have a system that works for who they are, the team they are, the limitations that they have, and also the strengths that they can build despite those limitations. And whether it's the Dodgers and all the surplus of resources that they have available to them, or it's a team like the Rays or the White Sox that are doing it on a limited budget, there are multiple ways to create a championship contender. You have to lean into what you're doing, but more importantly, you have to be able to execute the plan. It doesn't work without a plan. So all the cash or whatever, if you don't execute the plan, you don't have a chance to win in spite of the surplus of resources that you may have available to you.
8: No doubt about that. And, you know, I've said this, you know, I'm a Cincinnati Reds baseball fan, and, you know, they've gone through some hard times, and I don't think they actually have a plan intact. To me, you know, the front office right now has not really done well. You take a lot of gambles, hasn't worked. They'll plug in a veteran player who hasn't done well. They look at young players and they don't let them develop. I mean, it's not really a plan for the future. It's like, let's plug in a guy here with a Band-Aid. Maybe we could win this year. I would do this. You know, the front office being not successful, I look at a team that does not have a big-time budget like a Tampa Bay, like a White Sox, like maybe even, you know, Minnesota or Milwaukee, mm-hmm. and look at their front office and say, look, I want to slap away your assistant general manager, your assistant personnel director, and let him be my guy here in Cincinnati. Let him run the show. You've had success over there. Bring that success and your plan of success over here to Cincinnati.
14: I mean, that's a very sensible plan. That is a plan that a lot of owners would subscribe to. Here's the issue that you have. If you do that, do you and your fan base have the patience to develop that? Meaning, do you have the patience to watch your team draft over a 3 or 4 year period multiple intriguing developmental prospects to be able to finally put a very competitive team on the field? Do you have the stomach if it's not a small market team like that? Do you have the stomach if you're spending lots of cash to identify the right players that you're going to overpay to get and then hope or find various ways to make sure that the guy that you identify plays at the same level that made you drop the big contract? So systems in place, environment, all of those things, that matters. And it comes down to discipline and patience from the fan base, from the ownership group, to understand when people want to execute these plans, more times than not, it's not going to happen overnight. Can you live through some of those rainy days to get to the sunshine at the end?
8: Well, there are some cities that can't. I mean, obviously, Oakland had a problem. They had to go to Sacramento. Hopefully, they go to Vegas. And look, when they lose, people don't go. I think Cincinnati's a different animal. It's a tremendous baseball town. No matter how good the Bengals may very well be, I think Cincinnati has always been, you know, the first home of professional baseball. There's a lot of pride there, a lot of generation to generation. People go to games, even though this team is like, you know, wandering around nowhere. I don't think they're going to be in the postseason this year. They're still like 5-6 games out of a wild card berth, but I still believe people go, and I think that puts the impetus in the front office to say, yeah, we'll do what we can do, but we do know fans are going to come. There was Bob Castellini owns the team. His son had a statement about 2 years ago on opening day, and he said something which really irked the entire, I guess, Reds community. And he said something to the effect of, where you're going to go. How do you say that to fans? Where are you going to go? In other words, you could go anywhere. You could go to a museum. You go to the aquarium. You go to the Cincinnati Zoo. With your money, you could go anywhere you like. You don't have to go to see Reds baseball. And he said that and really ticked off the fan base. You know, where you're going to go. That was a big time faux pas, if you will. And he said that, but it's true. Where are they going to go? It's the only major league team really in the area, Indiana, Kentucky, Ohio, and a lot of tradition here. People love the Cincinnati Reds, and they go, and they pack the joint, and they do a lot of promotional effort to get people in there with fireworks and giveaways, and people go. They had over 30,000, 35,000, I think, last night for the Pittsburgh Pirates. And both those teams basically are going nowhere.
14: I know my buddy is a Pirates fan. I know the Pirates are finally contending for a wild card spot, so they're excited about that. I got to ask you, because I know you've been a longtime Cincinnati member of that community. You've seen the Reds when they're at their best. I do remember as a kid the Big Red Machine with Joe Morgan and Johnny Bench and David Concepcion and those guys. But then when was the last time the Reds were good? I know they were good for a stretch under Lou Piniella, but is there another time?
8: 1990.
14: Yeah, so what are the common denominators between those two eras? Like, how can they replicate that? Because obviously they had a formula back then that worked. If they could pull from those two eras, what could this current ownership group or front office group take from those most successful eras to put in place?
8: I would say this. I think that in any business, specifically baseball, you got to stay the course, get a plan and stay with it and don't panic. In other words, right now, the trade deadline's tomorrow and they gave a big contract a year or so ago to Hunter Green. Now the rumor has it that they're going to trade Hunter Green. You know, stick with the guys. That's what you got to do. And you're not going to win without good pitching. I understand he missed about 6 to 8 weeks this year with that shoulder situation, and it happens. But I do believe that Hunter Green could be someone for the future. Stay with the guy. You're going to give him away and start saying we're building for the future again? When they signed him, they said he was going to be the future. So I don't understand why they do that, but I get also the fact that the front office people are panicking for their jobs and their future, so they want to win and win now. And sometimes it takes time, and it's taken a long time here in Cincinnati. It really has.
14: Yeah, and it's interesting that you brought up Hunter Green. Hunter Green played at the high school where I coached at for a decade. He was a prominent player at Notre Dame High School in Sherman Oaks, California, when I was there. Never participated in football, but he is someone that obviously you actively follow. I have a son around his age. And so I do remember Hunter Green. I remember how big of a deal it was when they took him. I do remember the injuries that have kind of plagued his career and kind of prevented him from consistently being the dominant force that many of us expected him to be. But you're right. The Reds are in a crossroads. Do you stay and stick with a guy that you obviously felt good about when you gave the hefty contract, or do you move on? Because if you move on, people on the outside are going to see it as, here we go again, the Cincinnati Reds give up on a plan that they had in place, and now they're going to start all over. How many times are we going to start over before we finally stick to the plan that is eventually going to work because of our consistency and our discipline to it?
8: And more than that, if you're the guy that signs Hunter Green and you give him up tomorrow in a trade, you know, honestly, what you're saying to the public is, I screwed up. I was wrong. To me, that's what happens. And I wouldn't do that. He's my guy. I felt good about him then. Now, all of a sudden, you don't feel good about the guy? It doesn't make any sense to me.
14: Yeah, I mean, I think that is a big part of it. Like, if he is your guy, if you believe in him, when you signed that deal, if you believed in him enough to give him the blockbuster deal that you gave him, let him work his way through whatever the issues are, whatever the struggles are, injuries or inconsistent performance, whatever the things are that make you believe that his production doesn't match his compensation, you have to give him a long runway to go through that. Unless it's a deal that knocks your socks off, where you are getting above average return on investment, the supply and demand is such that you're like, hey, I got to take this. This is going to help us tenfold down the line. You do it. But if it's not that, if there's any hesitancy about what you're getting in return, stick with the guy that you know, because you know him better than anybody else. And you also have seen him grow, and you know the environment he needs to be in to be at his most successful.
8: Our executive producer, JP's got something to do. Good morning, JP. How are you doing, Julian?
15: Good morning, guys. Yes. Yeah, so according to USA Today's Bob Nightingale, the Reds are telling teams that Hunter Green is no longer available.
8: I don't believe that, though. That could just be smokescreen. Yeah, but I hope it's true, though. I do hope. Nightingale's a Hall of Fame writer, but I just sometimes don't believe all of that stuff because I think that they do that to somehow protect the player to know that they still believe in him. That's what I'm thinking. So, you know, I don't know what the Tigers did with Scooble. I mean, really, did they say they're not going to trade him? And they did.
14: Well, the thing about Scooble is his last start early in the week or last week, like he had a very emotional farewell. So I think the writing was on the wall. They had talked about it. He kind of had that standing ovation and those things. I think it was everyone kind of knew that the Tigers were not going to be able to keep him when he became a free agent. So they were trying to get something for him. And I also believe that he was very forthcoming in his desire to get to L.A. for whatever reason. It's probably because of the deep pockets or the Dodgers or wanting to play for a team that has a legitimate chance to win the title. But that was out in the open about him being shopped, him wanting to leave, the team shopping him, etc. The Hunter Green thing is interesting because in pulling back, I know people try and use that as a tactic to kind of bluff and bait people into a better deal if you say he's not available. But maybe this is the Reds realizing, hey, let's stick to the plan that we had. We liked him. He was such a good player for us at one point. We want to make sure that we can get that back. Let's give him enough time to find his way to the other side of this.
8: You know, you talk about a plan. I get it. 2 years ago, the Reds signed Terry Francona as manager. He's a Hall of Fame manager. There's no doubt about that. But the manager is only as good as the players. But everybody went crazy in Cincinnati when they signed him. You know, they're happy he's going to bring a pen because of what he did in Cleveland, what he did in Boston. But still in all, I mean, he has to have people to work with, and he doesn't have much of an offensive ball club this year. More than that, in the offseason, everybody went crazy because the Reds were making overtures for Kyle Schwarber of the Phillies, who basically is a local guy from Middletown, Ohio. I never thought Schwarber would leave. You know, I think what he did, he played a good ball game, kind of playing one against the other with the Phillies and the Reds. But still in all, again, it's a plug. It's a Band-Aid. I mean, it's not for the future. And certainly, he didn't come to Cincinnati, and that was the end of that.
14: Yeah, and there's going to be some of that. And what the Reds have to be careful of is like being played along like that. Like they have to, the number one thing that you have to do if you're them, and I'm not a baseball expert, but I think team building is the same in every sport. Man, you want guys that want to be there and embody what the team is about. So if I asked you, what are the Reds about? What are the pillars that they stand for when they're good? What kind of players make you feel like, hey, that's a Red when I look at them? I remember Joe Morgan there. I remember Johnny Bench. I remember the great players that have played there in the past, Barry Larkin and those. What makes a great Red? And then I'm going to go and get guys that embody those traits of the greats that we've seen on our field work. And so if they don't have that, you have to move on. But I think Cincinnati's in a bit of an identity crisis. One, figure out who you are. Two, figure out which players help you continue to be who you are. And then three, let's make sure the environment is conducive for them to be successful, giving them the resources that they need to play at the highest level.
8: Okay, well, you mentioned Tony Perez, Concepcion, Pete Rose, and Johnny Bench. That's great. I remember that. You know, I wasn't here at the time when they played here in the 70s, the Great Eight, they call them. The difference between then and now, as you mentioned, you know, why can't they do it now? What do they need? They couldn't afford a team like that now. They couldn't put a team like that on the field now with a payroll that that team would command. There's no way. You know, Bench, Morgan, Rose, are you kidding? Concepcion, Griffey, Ken Griffey Sr., they couldn't do it. I mean, it just the money is right there. There's no way. I mean, that's a Dodger team.
14: Yeah, that is a Dodger team. So then if that's not the pool, then what they have to do is they have to be so good in their developmental process, meaning that the best people that they have in their organization have to be working in their farm systems because that's the first touch point of all the developmental players. So that means their single A, double A, triple A managers have to be some of the best teachers and player development people that you can find. Because then it's about let's identify the right players. Let's make sure we teach them the way that we want these guys to play. They flourish in that environment and everything is the same. And I would say consistency and structure is everything too, meaning the way that they play single, double, and triple A matches the way that they play at the major league level. that everyone is operating with a singular vision. Everyone knows how these guys are doing. And so it has to be kind of like an organizational plan for development. And if those things are happening, then you have a chance to be what we call in football a draft and develop team, a homegrown team, which is what most small markets have to do. If you look in the National Football League, you look at Buffalo, you look at Green Bay, you look at Pittsburgh, teams that have had a lot of success, it's a homegrown draft and develop model. They draft well, they develop their players, they re-sign their players when they're up, and that's how they're able to sustain that level of success, the consistency. The Reds need to find a way to have that kind of developmental system in place.
8: Well said. He's Bucky Brooks. Get him on Twitter at Bucky Brooks at Andy Furman FSR, 877-99 on Fox. That's our phone number, 877-996-6369. We're broadcasting live from the Fox Sports Radio studios. We have Ask Bucky this hour, yay or nay, hour number two, and, of course, the Blaine game in hour number three. But you will ever see him again? Will we see him again? I don't know. We'll let you know that next.
16: I get emotional about this. 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
8: We're going to tell you how some people get in shape. That's coming right up. But right now, good morning to one and all. This is Fox Sports Sunday on Fox Sports Radio. He's Bucky Brooks. I'm Andy Furman, and we're live from the Fox Sports Radio studios. 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And one person who may not be watching games on Sunday may very well be Tony Romo. All right, this guy is the lead analyst on CBS football games. Back in 2020, he signed a 10-year deal for $180 million and was a DUI guy picked up about a week ago, a citation for an open container of alcohol. And then in the story, as it continues, it doesn't stop here. He said that he had no drinks at the time, but it was an open container during day drinking. So I'm not so certain what's going to happen to him at CBS, although he has been suspended right now. And I think J.J. Watt is the man moving up on the ladder as the guy that's going to be moving up to that position. But what was your take when you heard about this Tony Romo thing?
9: One, not great. Not great with decisions. You worry about the safety of people when people get behind the wheel, inebriated, drunk, intoxicated, impaired, whatever that is that they determine was going on with him. Two, man, what a bad situation to put himself in when it comes to representing CBS and the things that he was doing as the number one analyst. And then the third thing is he has opened the door for someone to not only swipe his title as the number one analyst, but now the contract is impacted. He has $72 million left on a deal that he signed years ago. There's 4 years remaining. I mean, that's a lot of cake that we're talking about. And because his performance by outsiders, people are saying that he hasn't been the same guy that he was early when people were falling in love with him and his critiques and those things, and that other rumors about not being prepared or whatever has shown up. Well, this opens up the door for CBS to try and find a way to wiggle themselves out from of the contract and to give his job away. So, no, it's not a great thing. And he's going to have to fight tooth and nail to not only retain his status as their number one, but to maintain that compensation that he has available, because I'm sure they will try to, if they want to move on, evoke a moral clause, a morality clause, saying that he violated his terms by having a DWI or the OWI arrest.
8: Right. And he lied. He said he wasn't drinking and that he had the open container with a whole deal over there. But, you know, I want to continue this and see where we go with this. However, Adam has been waiting momentarily over here from Mississippi. He wants to talk to you. Adam, you're on Fox Sports Sunday with Bucky Brooks. Hello, Adam.
11: Hey, Andy, this is Adam. My question is for Bucky and for you too also. What is the chances that Aaron Rodgers on the Steelers could possibly go to the Super Bowl in 2027, and then upon that, retire? Because not many of them do that.
9: Thanks for your question, Adam. If he wants to follow in the footsteps of John Elway, that would be the way to go out. John Elway did that after winning the second of back-to-back titles with the Denver Broncos, and at that moment, he faded it back, walked off into the sunset. If Aaron Rodgers is able to pull this off, one, it'd be a bit of a surprise given the state of the Steelers. They are a solid team. They're always a playoff contender, but you got a new coach, Mike McCarthy, taking over for Mike Tomlin. He is a very successful coach. He's been to a Super Bowl. He's done that. But can he get this program up and running year one? That remains to be seen. But yes, Aaron Rodgers has pretty much said that this is his last run. So if they win a Super Bowl this year, it would be that storybook and that fairy tale that everyone typically wants to see when it comes down to their heroes.
8: Right, and if they don't make the Super Bowl, he'll still retire. So I think this is it, no matter what. I think this is his last go around. All right, kind of like Tony Romo.
9: I mean, I'm kind of with you. I'm kind of with you on that. Like, this is the last. This is the last hurrah.
8: There you go. Thank you, Adam. Okay, let me get back to Tony Romo for a second. I didn't want to let Adam wait too much longer. Okay, September 13th is the first Sunday of the NFL regular season, and they're going to have Minnesota and Green Bay. Tony Romo's supposed to be there. He probably won't. He won't be there, all right? September 21st, he was scheduled to play to be in Wisconsin, okay? I don't think he's going to be there. On the 27th, there's a late afternoon game from Brazil between the Dallas Cowboys and Baltimore Ravens. Romo, I don't think he'll be there. I don't think he's going to be in any of these places. And honestly, I don't think he's going to be behind the microphone anymore. A, I think CBS wants to get out of the contract because it's a ridiculous contract, $180 million for 10 years. And I'll tell you why. Not because he's good, bad, or indifferent, although I think he's going down the ladder. I don't think he's getting any better. I think he's, like, getting worse on the air. I think he's not preparing. He's calling from the hip. I don't think he does a lot of preparation. You could tell that, number one. But number two, I don't think anybody turns on a TV game for announcers. And I don't know why these TV executives believe that and hire these guys for big bucks. I will watch a game knowing that this game is better than the other game. I see two games simultaneously on Sunday. I'll pick the better game. I don't even look to see who's announcing the game. I want to watch the game. Don't you agree? I don't think anybody on God's green earth turns on a TV set to watch a game because Joe Blow is announcing the game.
9: I mean, I'm kind of with you on that, but you are used to having certain guys, your favorite guys, calling those games. Like, I'm a big Hubie Brown fan. Man, you put Hubie Brown on basketball back in the day, I loved it because right. he was going to teach me things. I think right. the announcer enhances the broadcast. If the announcer has the ability to teach and translate the game to casuals and high-end astute fans as well, man, then you got a special one. So they may not necessarily bring fans to the game, but they can keep fans engaged in the game because of the informative analysis and commentary.
8: Well, I think you hit on something. I think that home teams and home team announcers, I mean, Hubie Brown obviously was a national guy. And, you know, I loved listening to him. And I remember when I was a youngster, I went to five-star basketball camp and he was there, mm-hmm. you know, in Honesdale, Pennsylvania. He's the best. Hubie's the greatest. I love him. And I hope he does more games, but I doubt at his age. He's over 90 right now. But, you know, you're used to the home games. If you live in LA, you were used to, you know, your Dodger announcers on the radio.
9: Scully.
8: Vince, no doubt about that. Marty Brenneman in Cincinnati with the Cincinnati Reds, you know, Harry Carey in Chicago. But nationally, I don't think it makes that much of a difference. I really don't.
9: Yeah, I mean, look, I think the days of, like, the John Madden phenomenon, right?
8: Yeah.
9: Like, people watching, understanding he could entertain and those things. I think he had a certain cachet that resonated. I don't know if there are guys that resonate like that on the broadcasting side. You know, the best shows that we talk about in sports on the NBA side is Inside the NBA. That's a studio show. But the games, it's rare that we talk about the in-game commentators kind of being the ones that bring us over and keep us there. We'll see. Maybe they have a formula. Maybe they have a recipe. J.J. Watt moves up quickly. He went from the desk to the booth to now he's the guy that's kind of rocking with the number one team. What a charmed life for him, because it's very, very hard and challenging to get those jobs, but he's been able to do it. And he's been able to do it as a defensive player, not a quarterback. That is a big deal when it comes to broadcast booths, because right. we have conditioned ourselves to think that the quarterbacks are the smartest guys on the field, so they should be the ones to teach us the game. And so for J.J. Watt, this is a way to debunk that narrative and to put a little more defense into the conversation, which I certainly will enjoy.
8: Well, you're going to remember this, because last January, you had Jacksonville Jaguars. They were home to face the Buffalo Bills. There was a wild card game. And Tony Romo, they said, was on the pregame show. And they came to him. The camera went on him. And he said that the Jags were going to win the game today. And people went nuts. Although it was a close game. And I think the Bills had to get that touchdown at the end of the game by Josh Allen to win the ball game. But that remark really made people crazy. And I think that hurt him. You know, I just don't think that Tony Romo right now was the Tony Romo he was when he first started. Everybody loved him at the beginning. Why? He was predicting plays before the play happened. And it doesn't continue that way. You got to, you know, mold yourself, you know, when things move on. You just can't keep on doing the same routine all the time. And I don't think he got any better as a broadcaster. And honestly, I think he got lazy. I really do.
9: Yeah, I would say that some of that can happen. And I will say that having jumped into the business, I would never say that I've been on par with Tony Romo. But what I will say, as a former player making that move into the media, there's a lot of things that you enjoy about it. Like, it's not, I would say, the heavy lift that some occupations are. But there is a need to prepare, because it directly impacts your performance. When those words are being tagged and associated with Tony Romo in terms of being unprepared and not really being into it, being lazy, all those things, that's not a good look. And then when you have visual evidence of him having some missteps when it comes to either names or situations or players who were or weren't there, that falls on him. So this is a wake-up call. This actually could be the best thing to happen to him if he handles it the right way, if he goes back to work and kind of fancies himself as a bit of a blue-collar broadcaster that has done all the hard work to be able to go to the game and make it sound easy enough for him. That's that. But I will also say this. I think some of the craze about Tony Romo early was fueled by our perception of who he was as a player, meaning we might not have had enough respect for him as a player where we saw him as the athlete, as the Houdini, the runaround guy, as opposed to the guy that was able to understand, articulate high leverage concepts to the audience. I think we got swept up in that where it's a bit of an overcorrection. And then when he couldn't sustain that, then we soured on him because he wasn't the same guy that he was early when he surprised us, because we didn't have those same high expectations for him.
8: Well, I'll say this. People always yell and scream, give him a second chance. People always get second chances and no big deal. He's an athlete. I don't think he's going to get the second chance here. Why? I think obviously his contract could have a morals clause. He broke the law. This is bad. What he did, he lied. You know, he said he wasn't drinking, number one. Then they found out he was drinking. He had an open container during the day driving in the car. So I just don't think it, and it's not a good look. I mean, the morals clause, and more than that, I think CBS probably wants to get out of the contract anyway. It's the worst contract ever. No doubt about that.
9: I think it's more CBS's desire if he doesn't work. Their desire to get out the contract more so than the morality of the OWI. We've seen great broadcasters bounce back. Look, my favorite broadcaster there in New York City, you probably would love him as well, Marv Albert. Like, he had to bounce back from a very salacious scandal, but he did. Why and how?
8: But he didn't break the law.
9: He was so good. You're right, because he was so good at what he did. I don't think people will hold this situation against Tony Romo, given the nature of it. And I will say, it's serious and severe, and the consequences could have been greater given what could have taken place with him being impaired behind the wheel. However, I think it's more so CBS using this potentially as a money play, as a leverage play, where maybe they either move on from the contract or negotiate the contract down. This put the leverage back in their court after, for so long, it being all on Tony Romo's court.
8: Let me just leave you with this. I don't know why fans go crazy when players get big-time contracts and nothing really was said, a 10-year, $180 million for a guy announcing a football game. That I don't understand that. They're quick to say, oh, he gets too much money. Oh, this guy's a bum. I don't hear that about announcers. And really and truly, I don't think they have the talent that an athlete has. I really don't. And it's crazy. It really is. Who knows? I don't know. He's Bucky Brooks. I'm Andy Furman. We are Fox Sports Sunday on Fox Sports Radio. Hey, here's the guy. He's got them all. He's got all the answers. Who is he? Bucky Brooks. Here's Bucky. It's next.
12: The summer is hot.
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8: Bucky right around the bend, about 12 minutes now before the top of the hour. He's Bucky Brooks. I'm Andy Furman. Fox Sports Sunday, and we're live from the Fox Sports Radio studio. So without further ado, JB, and that's not Johnny Bench, that's Julian Bittens. JB, take it away.
9: I got you. Bucky, are you ready for some quarterback rapid fire? Yeah, I'm ready. Let's get to it. All right, so the first one, Kyler Murray or J.J. McCarthy starting for the Minnesota Vikings? Oh, it's easy. Kyler Murray. All this conversation that we're hearing about is just training camp. It's a controlled environment. J.J. McCarthy should look good. Kyler Murray is a more talented and a better quarterback. I expect him to start. I'm with you on that one. And now it's the Cleveland Browns. Shedeur Sanders or Deshaun Watson? Man, this is interesting because at the beginning of the offseason, I wrote a piece on Fox Sports about Deshaun Watson. But the more I hear, the more I talk to people, Shedeur Sanders has had a solid overall camp. I think right now, man, I would have to give him the inside on the QB1 job. That's not necessarily what I thought would happen in this offseason.
0: Yeah, that's definitely surprising. I feel like the Browns media are one of those teams that post training camp stats. And I think Deshaun had like 6 interceptions already. So next up, the Falcons, Michael Penix or Tua?
9: I would say this is Tua's job to lose, but Tua's on the verge of losing it because he's missing time at camp. Michael Penix is still, they say, 3-4 weeks away. So it is set up for Tua Tagovailoa at the start of the season as the starter. He has to take advantage of it. This is a very talented team around him, particularly at the skill positions. Bijan Robinson, Drake London, Kyle Pitts. Offensive line has been re-signed, is intact, and there are no excuses. He should be able to get out and do his thing, but he has to be healthy and he has to play at a high level in terms of being efficient and just letting the players do the work.
0: Awesome. Yeah, I think they're both injured right now. So the last one on this part of Ask Bucky, the Raiders named Kirk Cousins QB1. Bucky, I want a week prediction of the first regular season action for number one pick Fernando Mendoza.
9: I'll say like week 9 or 10, right about the halfway point. I think they want to do this the right way. Tom Brady's one of those guys who wants and believes in the quarterback sitting and waiting and developing before he's thrown out there. So if they stick to that plan, he won't get to the into the middle

0: Look at Drake May when Stephon Diggs has been there. He impacts the quarterback in a positive way. The third thing that you have to worry about is, man, are the misdeeds, the transgressions that he has. Can you stomach it when it goes public? And so you have to talk to him, because now he's going to be at home closer to his people. Hey, man, can you avoid some of these things that grab the headlines that make it very, very difficult for us to operate?
1: I feel like if he didn't have those off-field situations, he probably gets signed in March.
0: Oh, yeah. I mean, earlier than that, like, he makes, not only does he get signed early, but he makes the kind of money where you know what the role is. Right now, if he comes in for the veteran minimum, they still can hang in over his head. Hey, man, we don't know how you're going to fit in, et cetera, et cetera. But now they have him. They dictate everything. So it matters.
1: All right. So potentially the last one, depending on time, but the Indiana Hoosiers program were the darlings of college football a year ago. Do you believe that the championship run they had was a fluke? And what chance would you give them of winning another championship this upcoming season?
0: Yeah, it'd be hard for them to come back and win it again. But anytime you've had success, you have a better understanding of what is required. Now it's about how do you handle the energy that you get from opponents that are using you as the measuring stick. That's the bigger thing. Does complacency set in? Pat Riley used to talk about the disease of me, where people feel like they're trying to get credit as opposed to turning the page and move on to the next thing. I think it's more internal than external. Can they handle the weight of the expectations themselves and play to the standard that they've created without the outside noise being overwhelming at this stage?
2: All right, you know what they got now? They got Mark Cuban putting up some money now for them. He's an alum, and they got the largest alumni base in the country. So all of a sudden, everybody got excited about their football team. So the money's coming in. They're buying players left and right now.
0: I mean, they are coming in, buying players left and right. And it's become more of a transactional situation when it comes to recruiting and attracting those top 4- and 5-star guys. However, there's still a place for you to do it differently. We'll see what it looks like.
2: All right. Hey, but the one big question that still hasn't been answered, that and so much more, where on Fox Sports Sunday, coming up next.
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2: NBC News Radio, I'm Lisa Taylor. Thousands of people are evacuating in eastern Washington, where a fast-moving wildfire is destroying homes in Spokane. Washington National Guard Major General Gent Welsh says it's the worst he's seen.
3: This is a very dangerous and very complex series of events that are impacting Washington.
2: Local reports say gusty winds are fueling the Old Trails fire, which jumped over the Spokane River late Saturday and started destroying homes in the northwest part of the city. Washington Governor Bob Ferguson has declared a statewide emergency due to the wildfire conditions. The National Weather Service declared a red flag alert across eastern Washington and said there was an extreme wildfire risk in the area. A fast-moving wildfire is exploding in California's wine country. CAL FIRE says the Feliz Fire broke out in Mendocino County north of San Francisco Saturday afternoon and blew up from 40 acres to over 500 in less than 3 hours. Officials say the wildfire is racing through dry vegetation at a dangerous rate, and at last check was only 5% contained. President Trump says Iran has been spared from attack for now. In a Saturday evening post on Truth Social, Trump said, "We have just been asked by Iran and other Middle Eastern countries to hold off any attack." He said he agreed to do so in order to get a deal done quickly that would include the immediate, complete, and total opening of the Hormuz Strait and an end to Iran's nuclear threat. Trump said Israel is on board with the latest course of action. Actor Vincent Pastore has died at the age of 80. Jonathan O'Halloran reports.
4: Pastore's manager announcing on Saturday that his body was found by friends at his home in the Bronx. Pastore was best known for his role on HBO's The Sopranos as Salvatore Bonpensiero, one of the show's central characters. Pastore had a lengthy acting career built on playing Italian-American mobsters and tough guys in television and film.
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9: There are millions of Americans age 85 or older, but a select few have extraordinary memories. Why are these so-called super agers sharp as a tack?
10: During the course of aging, we're losing certain capacities, so which things are getting worse, and a lot of the news is not so great. And we kind of wanted to look at the flip side.
9: Then, American students are well behind the education levels of other countries. What are the reasons, and what can be done to improve things?
11: Finland had a 10% high school graduation rate in the 1950s. Now they're up closer to 90%, which is well above that of the United States. So the question is, how did they do it?
9: Those two stories, and much more, are heading your way on this week's edition of InfoTrack. Stick around. Our show will begin right after this.
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9: If someone you know is in their 80s or 90s and has a phenomenal memory, they may be one of the so-called super agers, whose brains act a lot younger than their years. With more about this, we welcome Emily Rogalski, a neuroscientist at Northwestern University's Cognitive Neurology and Alzheimer's Disease Center in Chicago. Emily, welcome to the show.
21: Thanks for having me.
9: You're researching these people. What makes super agers so special?
21: Well, one thing that makes super agers special is that in the course of aging, it's common to lose some of our thinking abilities. So our memory isn't quite as sharp commonly at age 80 as it is at age 50 or age 30. And we asked the question, what if that's not always the case? What if it's common to lose memory, but maybe it's possible that some people don't lose even that little bit of memory as they age?
9: So you're looking for people who maybe have this unusual trait. Do you have any idea what percentage of the population might be like this?
21: It's tricky to give an exact percentage, but what we do know is that the individuals who call to be a part of the study, we've screened over 350 to 400 people, and less than 10% end up meeting the criteria for participation. So of people who think that they have outstanding memory, less than 10% seem to fit our criteria.
9: Have you tested these people you found to any extent?
21: Yes. Individuals who are enrolled in our super aging study undergo quite a bit of testing. So we have some paper and pencil tests so that we can better understand their thinking skills. We also ask questions about their family history, some of their medical background. We give them some psychosocial questionnaires to better understand their activities in daily living. We are interested in what their brain looks like. Is their brain able to maintain optimal health? So we ask them to complete an MRI scan. We ask them to also donate blood so we can look at genetic factors that might be contributing. And they're invited to participate in our brain donation program at the time of death so that we can better understand the cellular and molecular features that might be contributing to this rare form of successful aging.
9: At what age does the average person begin to lose their memory?
21: Generally as early as our 20s or 30s, unfortunately.
9: Wow. We're talking on InfoTrack with Emily Rogalski, a neuroscientist at Northwestern University's Cognitive Neurology and Alzheimer's Disease Center in Chicago. And we're talking about a study that she's working on, the so-called super agers, older people with very sharp minds. I remember a TV campaign for a yogurt product that talked about people in Russia who lived out in the mountains who were phenomenally old and really healthy, and it was because they ate this yogurt. Is there any kind of a secret formula to this, do you think?
21: A lot of aging research really documents how during the course of aging, we're losing certain capacities, so which things are getting worse, and a lot of the news is not so great. And we kind of wanted to look at the flip side. if we take someone with outstanding memory, what else is great and what seems to hang along with it? Anecdotally, we found that our superagers seem to come from different walks of life, different economic backgrounds, different educational backgrounds, and even seem to have different choices in lifestyle factors. So some superagers actually have been smoking for years, not the majority of them, but there are a few. And then there are other individuals who don't drink at all, and others who say that it's very important to have a martini at 5 p.m. every day. And that's one thing that's helped them to be a superager. So there's a little bit of diversity in the lifestyle factors that contribute to superaging thus far.
1: We've heard that keeping the brain active keeps the memory sharp, doing crossword puzzles and that sort of thing. Do you have any idea if that's true or not?
21: There is an overwhelming amount of evidence that keeping your brain active and keeping your body active, so exercising your muscles in your body and exercising the muscles in your brain, are of benefit. Specifically in the superagers, we have not been able to look specifically at all of those factors yet, but we imagine that that will be something that will be important.
1: What's the oldest person you found that has one of these super brains?
21: Our oldest superager right now is 97 years old.
1: And still has a very sharp memory. Now, you often will hear about older people who have a great memory of their childhood, but these are also short-term good memories, right?
21: Yes, we're looking at the type of memory that's often compromised in Alzheimer's dementia. So the ability to learn some new information and then retain it over a 20, 30, or even hour-long period. And superagers do remarkably well at tests like this.
1: Now, some people often do things like misplace their keys or forget if they left the light on at home or not. Are those things to worry about, or when should someone start to get concerned that they might have some malfunction happening?
21: It's common for individuals to lose a little bit of memory capacity even as early as our 20s and 30s. So forgetting occasionally where our keys are or perhaps the time of a specific appointment aren't necessarily isolated things to be concerned about. The question is, are these forgetful moments starting to interfere with your daily life repeatedly? And are they happening more than they used to? And at that point, if someone feels concerned about that, they should go and talk to a clinician.
1: Is gender a factor at all, have you noticed, with superagers?
21: In our program, we have more women than we do men, and that's probably for a couple different reasons. First and foremost, women tend to live longer than men. Secondly, women tend to volunteer for studies more often than men do.
1: And we want to mention that you are actively looking for superagers for your study. People can learn more by visiting the webpage brain.northwestern.edu. In terms of all the rest of us who just probably have average memories, is there anything that you hope to learn that will help the mass population out here? Not people who necessarily are going to get Alzheimer's, but just the average person. Is there anything that could be learned to help people just improve their memories?
21: That's one of the hopes. It's a long-term hope, but the idea is that by studying what's going right with the brain, maybe we can identify some modifiable factors, take-home points of things that we can do to live long and live well. I think it's important that as the medical field advances and has done a great job at helping us live longer, that we don't let that outpace living well.
1: Studies I've read of brain testing and research seem to indicate that memories stay in there. They're stored somehow. Are the memories just trapped in people's brains and they can't access them? Is that the main problem with memory?
21: I think it depends on what the source of the memory deficit is. In Alzheimer's dementia, you're actually losing brain tissue and areas of the brain are damaged and the brain cells are actually being lost. And so the reason for memory loss there might be different than someone who's experiencing a lot of stress and just having trouble thinking at a given moment. The brain is a very complex organ that it really would depend on what the cause of the memory deficit is.
1: Emily Rogalski, a neuroscientist at Northwestern University's Cognitive Neurology and Alzheimer's Disease Center in Chicago. And if you'd like to learn more about this study and perhaps volunteer as a super ager, visit the website brain.northwestern.edu. Emily, thanks so much for joining us on InfoTrack.
21: Thank you so much for having me.
9: Next, where do the smartest kids in the world live? 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They don't live in America. The startling story coming up.
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9: American kids are better off in most cases than kids in other countries. So why are our kids lagging so far behind in education? With this story, here's InfoTrack's Roy Mackey. Roy?
24: Thanks, Chris. Our guest is Amanda Ripley. She's an investigative journalist and the author of a book called The Smartest Kids in the World and How They Got That Way. Amanda, welcome to InfoTrack.
25: Thanks for having me.
24: Basically, your book examines how other countries are out-educating their young people compared to the U.S., sometimes dramatically. We've all heard some of these depressing stats before, but maybe you can just give us a quick summary of how American kids are stacking up against students from other countries.
25: Sure. American 15-year-olds perform about 26th in the world in math at age 15. We do better in reading, though, so all is not lost. Our teenagers perform about 12th in the world, and then not so great in science for about 17th in the world on that same test of critical thinking.
24: Some of the countries that you term educational superpowers did not have that status just a few decades ago. So systems can change, and sometimes pretty rapidly, right?
25: Yeah, this was why I really wanted to go travel to these countries because, you know, Finland had a 10% high school graduation rate in the 1950s. Now they're up closer to 90%, which is well above that of the United States. So the question is, how did they do it? But it's incredibly exciting that it is possible to see that much growth in that short time.
24: Maybe it's different in each one of these countries, but was there a particular turning point that caused their education systems to suddenly change?
25: This is actually something they have in common. These are very different places, but it seems like each country came up against an existential economic crisis of one sort or another, and they did not have any other choice but to finally get very serious about investing in their own people's skills and education. But in every case, they did really buckle down and treat education as if it were a survival skill, as if, you know, it were as valuable as gold or oil. And you see that manifested in many different ways, but it's not something that we've done, I don't think, in any state in this country.
24: How does the educational budget per student in these countries compare to the United States?
25: This is a surprising thing. You know, the United States actually spends more than most countries in the world per student on kindergarten through high school education. Actually, we spend more than all but three countries, Norway, Luxembourg, and Switzerland. Yet you don't see the results for that money. Clearly, we are spending the money differently, and that's part of the problem. But it's also safe to say that past a certain baseline, money does not yield returns in education, much like healthcare.
24: How does class size compare between the U.S. and these other high-performing countries?
25: One truism you see around the world is that quality matters more than quantity. It is true that at younger ages, a small class size does seem to be ideal, according to research that's done in the United States. But it really works best if you have an incredibly effective teacher. And it's better to have an incredibly effective teacher with a slightly larger class than a smaller class with a teacher who's really not been well prepared to deal with this very dynamic, challenging job. So typically, many U.S. states have had smaller class sizes than countries around the world, including some top performing countries. That alone is actually a very, very expensive way to invest in education that doesn't consistently lead to more learning, particularly as kids get older.
24: One country that I thought was kind of interesting in your book is Poland. They made a very rapid turnaround, but that's a poor country, generally speaking. And oftentimes we hear in the United States, well, poverty is a major cause for poor educational performance here. Can you talk about that a bit?
25: The reason I wanted to go to Poland was because they have a 15% child poverty rate, which is comparable to that of the United States, much higher than many of these countries we usually hear about, Finland and Korea. So I wanted to see how they had dramatically improved their education results over the past 10 years, despite that child poverty rate. And I do think it's certainly true that in Poland and in the U.S. and all over the world, poverty does make it much harder for children to learn at high levels and for teachers to teach at high levels. So that's beyond a doubt true. But what you see is that some countries are able to compensate to some degree for that challenge, and other countries seem to exacerbate it. One of the saddest statistics you'll see for the United States is that we have very few low-income students who perform above what we'd expect given their economic challenges, whereas many, many, many other countries have low-income kids who routinely perform above what you'd expect if you have a sort of algorithm for poverty. You see all these kids around the world outperforming their own odds.
24: Maybe we need to get into some of the specifics these countries are doing, but why is that?
25: Well, certainly when you end up with a lot of low-income students and families all together in one school, just like in one hospital or any complex system, it is harder to give everyone the attention that they need. And that's something that we do partly because of the way we fund schools, partly because we have a long history of segregation. People always say to me, hey, our schools are so diverse. You can't compare us to these other countries. I wish that were true. In fact, most of our kids are going to schools where everybody looks just like they do. They are not actually very diverse, the schools themselves. And so that can make it oddly harder to run these schools. So part of it is that segregation. And part of it is also that we have a situation where we actually distribute more resources to the most affluent schools. That's upside down compared to most developed countries. In most places, the poorer the neighborhood, the more resources the school gets. To be fair, some states and districts are moving in this direction, so I think we are seeing a slight increase in equity, but we don't compare to places like Finland in this regard.
24: Our guest on InfoTrack is Amanda Ripley. She's an investigative journalist and the author of a book called The Smartest Kids in the World, which examines how other countries are educating their young people compared to what's happening here in the U.S. Amanda, if you were made education secretary or maybe king for a week and you were told, hey, we want to reform the U.S. education system now, what would your first steps be?
25: I would require the education colleges, the ones that train teachers, to only accept the top performing candidates who apply. This is something that all these education superpower countries have done. They weren't always this way, but in the late 1960s, for example, Finland shut down its teacher training colleges, which were like ours. They were of wildly varying quality and selectivity, and they educated more teachers than they needed. And they moved them all into their top eight most elite universities. So what you get from that is obviously you have teachers who are themselves better educated, But also, maybe more importantly, you send a signal to everyone else, to politicians, to parents, especially students, that you are really serious about education, that this is so hard and so important, this profession and this learning that kids must do now to thrive in this economy, that of course you are going to make it highly selective and prestigious to be part of it. And then wonderful things can happen, right? Because once everyone knows that, like in Finland, getting into teacher training college is the same as getting into MIT in the US, there's a level of respect and freedom that those professionals are granted. It's easier to make the case for paying teachers more. It's easier to give them the autonomy that they need. And you can have a higher level of trust in the system if you start from the beginning.
24: Amanda, what would you say to parents who would like to see their child's education improve? Do they need to put pressure on their local school board, on state legislators, on their congressmen in Washington? What should they be doing?
25: Really try to help your teacher and your child focus on doing work worth doing, challenging, meaningful work that will be useful in the real world and thinking for themselves. So that means when you see your second grader coming home with homework that's just busy work and you know it and your second grader knows it, that means maybe talking to the teacher about that and trying to come up with alternatives, really trying to push for more rigorous work. It's now time to get serious, I think, about higher order thinking in math, reading, and science, particularly math and science, from a very young age.
24: Amanda Ripley, investigative journalist and the author of The Smartest Kids in the World and How They Got That Way. And you can find out more at her website, AmandaRipley.com. Amanda, thanks for joining us on InfoTrack.
25: Thanks for having me.
24: And for InfoTrack, I'm Roy Mackey.
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9: You've no doubt seen the expiration dates printed on food labels, and maybe you've tossed out items because you thought the products were no longer safe to eat. But a new report says those dates may be misleading. With more on this, we welcome Dana Gunders, staff scientist at the Natural Resources Defense Council. Dana, you co-authored this study with Harvard's Food Law and Policy Clinic. Did you find many consumers are misinterpreting these expiration dates?
0: We did. We found a shocking number of consumers. In fact, about 9 out of 10 consumers are misinterpreting dates at least some of the time. And what they're doing is they're believing those dates to mean that the food is unsafe to eat after that, when in fact, the dates are really just meant to be indicators of peak quality, or sometimes just dates that help the stores with their stock control.
9: Any idea how much food is wasted because of this?
0: Well, what I can tell you is that we don't have great research here in the U.S., but in the U.K., they estimate that about 20% of the food that gets wasted in households is due to the confusion around expiration dates. And if we were to take that estimate here in the U.S., it would mean that per household, about $275 to $450 a year is being spent on food that's being thrown out just because of this date label confusion.
9: Well, there are different phrases used, such as sell by, use by, and best before. Why are they different phrases, and what do they mean?
0: They're are really two buckets of phrases. One is those phrases that are meant for businesses to speak to each other, like the manufacturer speaking to the store, telling them with a sell-by date that if the product is sold by that date, it will indeed have some life left for the consumer after the consumer purchases it and gets it home. The other bucket of dates are those that are meant to speak directly to us as consumers, and those are your use by and best before. And those are really indicators of when the food is at its peak quality, but they are not meant to tell us that the food is unsafe to eat.
2: I know you can't give a general rule on this, but just to give us an idea, let's say I have a can of soup and it is today the use-by date. How much more time could I actually use that soup, or can you not set a rule for that?
0: Well, canned goods are good for so long, you know, at least 7 years, if not even more, according to some food safety experts. And really, the process of canning kills anything that would render the product unsafe to eat, as long as the can is not dented or harmed in any way.
2: In terms of products such as oils that could turn rancid, are there any rules of thumb, or will these products tend to last a long time beyond the expiration dates?
0: Rancidity is something to be careful with, but it's also something that we can taste. So as soon as you taste that an oil is rancid, you should be sure to throw that product out, because that rancidity is the result of toxins that are created in the product. And similarly, things like milk, if you taste and smell that they're bad, don't eat them. But there is a difference between the contamination and the pathogens that cause foodborne illness, like salmonella and E. coli, versus spoilage and decay when something goes bad. So salmonella and E. coli, they're sort of present on a product to begin with. Hopefully they're not, but in those few occurrences where they are, they were there to begin with. It's not something that grew with age. There's an exception to that called listeria, which does grow, you know, even when products are cold, but even that had to be on the product to begin with. And the food industry is very careful in doing all they can to make sure that that contamination doesn't happen in the first place.
2: Dana, in terms of all these different phrases and systems that are used, is there any way to standardize this? How could we improve the system?
0: We absolutely would like to see the system standardized. You know, it's hard to educate consumers on what things really mean when everyone's using different words and different systems to determine the dates. So we'd like to see the language standardized. Also, there may not be a need for consumers to see the sell-by dates on food. Again, that's business-to-business information. And perhaps if there are a way to code that information or somehow convey it through something that's not a visible date, it wouldn't serve to confuse consumers in the same way.
2: If folks want to learn more about this, they can visit your website, which is fixfooddates.com. We've been talking on InfoTrack with Dana Gunders, staff scientist at the Natural Resources Defense Council. Dana, thanks so much for joining us on InfoTrack.
0: Thank you so much for having me.
2: You're tuned to InfoTrack, and right after a short timeout, our show will continue. I'm your host, Chris Whitty. Our InfoTrack team has a lot more in store for you, so stay with us. 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
3: 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Here's what's happening on this week's show.
2: There's an epic fight underway over a little-known concept, food rights. 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
4: What we've seen is, in recent years, more and more people opting to obtain their food privately, and the government, backed by corporations, saying, well, no, you can't do that anymore.
2: Then, parents can get stressed out and end up yelling to get their kids to listen. We'll talk to an expert who has tips on how to stay calm and end those daily battles.
5: We are so used to taking the good behavior for granted and pointing out the not so good behavior. When we show what pleases us, kids do it more and more.
2: Those two stories and much more are coming your way on this week's edition of InfoTrack.
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22: The term food rights may not be familiar to you, but some see it as an epic battle over what Americans are allowed to eat and where they can buy their food. Joining us to talk about this is David Gumpertz, a journalist and author of Life, Liberty, and the Pursuit of Food Rights. David, it seems like we're looking at several different groups involved in this battle. On the one side, we have government regulators and large food producers. And on the other side, there are certain small food producers and a growing number of impassioned consumers. And each side in the issue believes they have the right answer. Now, you take the side of the smaller food producers and the consumers, saying there should be freedom to eat what we want, buy it from those we choose. Why do you believe that?
26: We have a long tradition in this country, it actually is a worldwide tradition, of being able to obtain food privately, directly from farmers, from small food producers, small retailers who buy it directly from farmers. This goes back hundreds, actually thousands of years, this tradition. And it's been kind of a mainstay of how people obtain their food until really the end of World War II. I mean, that was how food was distributed in this country and in other places around the world. The advent of the supermarket kind of changed all that. Today, it seems kind of strange for people to want to obtain their food that way. But what's happened is what I call the public system, these box stores and the large supermarkets, have become increasingly regulated to restrict access to foods that the public health community and the medical community have decided could be dangerous. Things like raw juices, raw milk, meat that hasn't been subject to government inspection, those kinds of things. But what we've seen is, in recent years, more and more people opting to obtain their food privately, and the government, backed by corporations, saying, well, no, you can't do that anymore.
22: In the case of, for example, raw milk, you know, with the advent of pasteurization, which of course goes back many, many years, but I would assume that these regulations were passed because there were perhaps disease outbreaks from tainted milk, and so, as you say, they were probably well-intentioned.
26: Oh, yeah, absolutely. I think they were well-intentioned, and there was good reason to introduce pasteurization. There were large-scale outbreaks in the mid and late 1800s and early 1900s from raw milk. It was a time, though, you have to remember, when all foods were being produced without a lot of knowledge about the importance of refrigeration or about the cleanliness of the people handling the food or what the animals were fed. But in the 100-plus years since then, we've learned a lot about how to treat food, especially raw food like raw milk. I mean, people still do get sick from raw milk, but and nothing like the scale they did then. and nothing like the kinds of diseases. I mean, the diseases then were fatal. Today, it's in the category of foodborne illness, which rarely is fatal.
22: Do these laws vary from state to state around the country, or is it pretty much a federal thing we're looking at?
26: Basically, what you have is you have 50 states and you have 50 different laws affecting raw milk and other foods as well. I mean, each state has its own state department of public health and agriculture, and then you have local, you know, county and city departments of health. And so you have varying regulations. The way it works out is roughly 20 states in the country outlaw the sale of raw milk. Another 20 allow it, but only from the farm. And then there are 10 states that allow retail sale.
22: In terms of the people on the side of wanting access to these unprocessed or natural foods, what do they see as the benefit of it? The government sees it as protecting the citizens from pathogens. What do the others on the side of the smaller food producers see as benefits?
26: First of all, they see problems with processed food, milk being a processed food when it's pasteurized and homogenized. They see the kinds of things we're seeing overall in terms of chronic conditions like diabetes and asthma. Almost 10% of all children today have asthma. We don't know the exact causes, but more people are becoming convinced that these chronic conditions result at least in part from overly processed food. Now, as far as the advantages of raw foods or unprocessed foods like raw milk or raw juices or grass-fed beef or chicken, those benefits are still being kind of understood. But there have been some large-scale studies in Europe, for example, that show that children who drink unpasteurized milk have noticeably lower incidence of both asthma and allergies. There are still questions about why does it happen. Is it because of the bacteria in the milk, the so-called good bacteria, or is it because of certain proteins that exist in raw milk and maybe are damaged by the pasteurization process? We don't know exactly, but there's a lot more work still to be done.
22: We're talking on InfoTrack with David Gumpert, who is a journalist and author of Life, Liberty, and the Pursuit of Food Rights. David, how strongly are these food laws being enforced out there?
26: Well, some of these food laws are being enforced quite strictly, and we've seen examples around the country of farmers actually having their farms raided, criminal charges being brought against farmers. It may start out as a violation of raw milk laws or regulations, but it really becomes larger than that, because what the actual criminal charges are, they mostly have to do with violating retail laws, a failure to have a retailing permit or failure to have a food handler's license, those kinds of things. So that it's not just that they're being prosecuted for selling raw milk, but they're being prosecuted for selling food privately, because these farmers are selling not just raw milk, but they're selling pastured eggs and they're selling fermented foods and raw honey and things like that. And they don't have the permits because they're selling the food privately, directly to small groups of members. They don't actually want to sell to the public. They don't want a retail license because they don't want that obligation to have to sell to whomever comes through the door.
22: Do the enforcement folks ever go after consumers in these situations?
26: They don't like to, and they haven't very often, but there have been cases in Minnesota. Minnesota seems to be the toughest enforcement state in the country right now.
22: David, if someone listening wants these types of foods and wants to be able to choose exactly what they want, what advice would you have for people listening?
26: Well, it depends partly on the state you live in and the locale. Different states have different degrees of enforcement, but I would encourage them to try to search out sources of good food. There are some services out there that list farms that sell food privately. There's one called farmmatch.com, just the way it sounds.
22: What are your thoughts on getting some of the laws changed or perhaps loosened up a little bit in this area?
26: Well, there have been some real, I'd say, significant moves toward changing the laws, and there have been some positive changes that have occurred. A number of states have passed laws that allow smaller food producers to produce food without licenses, just out of their kitchens. There has been a big move in Maine that's kind of spread to other parts of the country for something called food sovereignty laws, local ordinances that small towns and medium-sized towns are considering that allow private sales of food within the town's borders without any regulation from state and federal regulators. These have come under some attack by the states, but we're seeing more and more community organizing, local towns and people with common interests getting together and pushing for change and pushing their politicians to become more aware of this issue and to vote for change.
22: Life, Liberty, and the Pursuit of Food Rights is the book. David E. Gumpert is the author. And you can check out his blog at thecompletepatient.com. David, thank you so much for joining us today on InfoTrack.
26: My pleasure. Thank you.
22: Next, parents fed up with yelling at your kids? There's an easier way to get them to listen. That story coming up.
1: Don't go away. InfoTrack will be back right after this.
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0: 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Once again, here's Chris Whitting.
1: Parenting is a challenging job, and most parents get pretty tired of nagging, pleading, or yelling for kids to do the simplest of tasks. Is there an easier way? InfoTrack's Roy Mackey is here with an expert who says yes. Roy?
2: Thanks, Chris. Our guest is Noelle Janice Norton, the author of Calmer, Easier, Happier Parenting, 5 Strategies That End the Daily Battles and Get Kids to Listen the First Time. Most parents who bring a newborn home from the hospital know they're not really prepared and that it's on-the-job training, but I think every parent has at least a few moments where they think, I must be a bad parent because I feel like I'm constantly yelling and not seeing much in the way of results.
3: Yes, and it feels terrible when you love your child and you find that you're nagging and repeating and reminding and yelling and bribing and cajoling, all those things that don't really work.
2: So do you think parenting today is any more stressful or difficult than it was for previous generations?
3: I do. For a number of reasons, I think that parenting is more stressful now. And one reason, funnily enough, is that there are so many experts telling parents what they're supposed to be doing. So the sense of learning from family and from community, which used to be the way it was in the old days, that's been lost. And also parents are so much busier. It feels to parents often as if they don't have the time to just relax and be with their children. It doesn't have to be a lot of time, but it needs to be frequent. The amount of time that we slow down and just spend one-to-one with each child.
2: One of your key tools is something you call descriptive praise. What is descriptive praise?
3: Descriptive praise is a new way of praising, and the purpose of it is to show children what we appreciate about what they're doing. Because we tend to take good behavior for granted and then to mention in increasingly louder tones the stuff that we're not happy about. And unfortunately, what that does when we keep mentioning what children are doing wrong is it reinforces in the child their view of themselves as somebody who's doing this thing wrong a lot. So that's about noticing and mentioning what kids are doing that's okay. Don't wait until they do something amazing, because that doesn't happen every day. But start noticing all the times when they cooperate. Start noticing the times when they don't leave their sweater on the floor. When they smile instead of grunting. When they walk past their brother without smacking him on the head. We are so used to taking the good behavior for granted and pointing out the not so good behavior. And because children want to please their parents, I know it doesn't always seem like it, but they do want to please their parents. When we show what pleases us, kids do it more and more.
2: You say it doesn't work to call out to your child up the stairs or from another room. Can you explain that and what you recommend instead?
3: Yes, because we're busy, it's very tempting to shout up the stairs, to say something like, come down for breakfast, or have you started your homework yet, or leave your sister alone, or whatever it is. And when we're not actually taking the trouble to go to the child, if we're not taking it seriously enough, then they're not either. So it really does make sense for us to take the time to stop what we're doing and go to the child. They'll take us much more seriously.
2: Give us your take on controlling screen time and access to electronics around the house.
3: Well, most parents feel that their children are spending too much time in front of a screen. But often parents don't know what to do about it. It just feels like it's out of their control. This is just the way it is. This is the generation that's always plugged in, and parents feel powerless. So in my book, I talk about how parents can get back in charge. And one of the ways is for, assuming there are two parents in the home, for both parents to sit down together and decide what's the maximum amount of time that they want their child to be in front of a screen. And of course, it's going to be less time than the child would want. So we need to be prepared for the child to be annoyed or possibly even upset. But that's not a good enough reason to give in. Then the next step, and parents love this. Sometimes they're worried that it won't work, but when they do it, they see it does work, is to have children earn their screen time rather than it's just a right that they have because they're alive and they're breathing. So they could earn their screen time by being cooperative, by remembering to feed the guinea pig or walk the dog, by being respectful, by unloading the dishwasher. There's any number of things that parents want their children to get into the habit of doing. And children will get into the habit of doing it if that's the way to earn their screen time. And very soon they'll be in the habit, and it'll just be a habit.
2: Our guest on InfoTrack is Noelle Janice Norton, the author of Calmer, Easier, Happier Parenting. And she's offering some advice for parents on how to hopefully get your kids to listen the first time. Ms. Janice Norton, can you give us some tips on how to improve homework time?
3: Yes. The important thing to recognize about homework is that it can be enjoyable as well as productive, which I know is hard to believe, because the assumption is that parents have is that children hate homework. But actually, if we set it up so that the child is fed, so that they're not hungry, and so they've had some exercise before, so they're relatively calm, and if we make sure that we don't do the child's thinking for them, because that disempowers children, and it makes them very whiny. And I don't know if you've heard of something called learned helplessness, where children assume that they can't do something before they've even tried. That happens in a lot of households because parents help too much. And we also teach parents to recognize that children don't automatically know how to do their best. They need to actually be taught and trained in the habit of doing their best. Otherwise, they'll just rush through their homework just to get it over with. And really, nothing is gained and nothing is learned when children just rush through their homework.
2: Is there an optimum age where these kinds of techniques work? Because I can picture some parents saying, my child is now a teenager, things are too out of control, I don't think this would work.
3: I have never found that it's too late. But in some families, it's a matter of the parents rebuilding the relationship with the teens. Because you know how teenagers have this reputation of isolating themselves in their room and being plugged into some electronics or another. Well, when parents allow that, then the relationship becomes more and more distant. And it ends up with the parents telling the teenager what to do and the teenager being defiant or just ignoring. And it's a horrible, vicious circle. But it can change. It doesn't have to be that way.
2: It seems to me that if we were to sum this up, it would be to use more positive reinforcement rather than negative.
3: Well, that's definitely the first strategy that I teach. But I suppose if you had to boil it down to one thing, I would say to remember that the parent has to be in charge. That even though as parents we're not

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2: Taryn?
3: Thanks, Chris. True or false, nicotine is the main carcinogen in cigarettes? Virginia Reichert is a nurse practitioner and conducted a survey about smokers' beliefs about smoking, and the results are surprising. What is the answer to that question?
4: Nicotine does not cause cancer. Of the 4,000 chemicals found in every cigarette, 200 of those chemicals are poisonous, 43 are carcinogens, 9 of those are Class A carcinogens like asbestos. Nicotine is the drug people crave and the reason they smoke, but it is not a carcinogen. Nicotine is a stimulant, a very addictive chemical, and that is the reason people smoke, to get that drug nicotine.
3: And your survey found that most people actually think the answer to that question is true, that nicotine
4: is one of the things we ask smokers on their first day when they fill out the questionnaires, that we ask them, does nicotine cause cancer? And I was shocked that 3/4 of the population who is looking for help to quit smoking thinks that it does, and that's a mistake.
3: How does that perception affect efforts to quit smoking?
4: Well, nicotine replacement products can double or triple your chance of being successful with quitting smoking. But if a person thinks nicotine causes cancer, they're not going to use those products. This chemical, nicotine, has been manufactured by the most impressive scientific minds of our generation, who are hired by the tobacco companies, and it is their job to keep cigarettes being as addictive as possible to keep their customers. So trying to do this on your own is very difficult. You can get lots of help to quit heroin and cocaine, or if you're an alcoholic, but there's very little comprehensive care available to help with the number one cause of preventable premature death in this country, and that's cigarette smoking.
3: So people that are, say, switching to a light cigarette to kind of ease them off aren't really doing themselves any favors.
4: In fact, the irony is it's just the opposite. If you're addicted to nicotine and your addiction has progressed to however long it is progressed to, you need to get that much nicotine. So if you switch over to a light cigarette, you're going to need to alter the way you smoke to still get that amount of nicotine, or you're going to be uncomfortable. So that means smoking more cigarettes, sucking harder on the filter to get whatever you can. And the irony is you end up breathing in deeper,
3: getting more
4: and
3: of the
4: inhaling
3: carcinogens.
4: More of those carcinogens and chemicals, and exposing more of your lung tissue to these chemicals. So you smoke more, you smoke harder, and it's a vicious circle. So light cigarettes has not really changed the amount of lung cancers that have been found. In fact, all that it has done is change the site of where the cancers are found. They used to be found years ago when cigarettes were heavier. They used to be found in the upper lobes of the lung, and more lung cancers are being found in the lower lobes,
3: where it's probably more difficult to treat.
4: Exactly.
3: Now, I've known people who tried to quit using the patch, and every single one of them ended in failure. They'd end up pasting patches up and down their arms to get more of a buzz, and ended up just going back to smoking because it was the more effective way of getting their habit taken care of.
4: Of course, when you smoke, it is the most effective way to deliver a drug. Any drug, even if you're a cocaine addict, you know if you smoke it, it's more powerful. When you inhale any chemicals through the lungs, it goes right up to the brain. So when you smoke a cigarette, you get a huge burst of nicotine, and it reaches the brain within 7 seconds. When you put a patch on your arm, or you use a nicotine lozenge or the gum, those ways of delivering a drug are not half as efficient. And so you never get that bang that you're looking for.
3: You also found in your study that cold turkey does not work as a quitting method. But, and this is not scientific at all, that's the way I quit, and I stayed quit.
4: There are 50 million smokers in this country now, and

0: 25 million every year make a quit attempt, a serious quit attempt. Less than 7% are successful doing it on their own. But 7% of 50 million people is an awful lot of people. You know, it's great that you were able to quit. Just know you can never go back and have even one cigarette. You'll be back smoking in a heartbeat. And that's what happens to people. They can be abstinent for a significant amount of time, and then they say, oh, let me just have one puff. And before you know it, those nicotine receptors in your brain wake right up, and you're back right at it. So abstinence, once achieved, is very difficult to hold on to for so many people. This is a chemical that lights these people up, and it's really, really hard to walk away without proper care. But with proper care, it's absolutely possible.
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1: 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I'm Taryn McCall for InfoTrack.
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3: NBC News Radio, I'm Lisa Taylor. Thousands of people are evacuating in eastern Washington, where a fast-moving wildfire is destroying homes in Spokane. Washington National Guard Major General Gent Welsh says it's the worst he's seen.
4: This is a very dangerous and very complex series of events that are impacting Washington.
3: Local reports say gusty winds are fueling the Old Trails fire, which jumped over the Spokane River late Saturday and started destroying homes in the northwest part of the city. Washington Governor Bob Ferguson has declared a statewide emergency due to the wildfire conditions. The National Weather Service declared a red flag alert across eastern Washington and said there was an extreme wildfire risk in the area. A fast-moving wildfire is exploding in California's wine country. Cal Fire says the Feliz Fire broke out in Mendocino County north of San Francisco Saturday afternoon and blew up from 40 acres to over 500 in less than 3 hours. Officials say the wildfire is racing through dry vegetation at a dangerous rate, and at last check was only 5% contained. President Trump says Iran has been spared from attack for now. In a Saturday evening post on Truth Social, Trump said, "We have just been asked by Iran and other Middle Eastern countries to hold off any attack." He said he agreed to do so in order to get a deal done quickly that would include the immediate, complete, and total opening of the Hormuz Strait and an end to Iran's nuclear threat. Trump said Israel is on board with the latest course of action. Actor Vincent Pastor has died at the age of 80. Jonathan O'Halloran reports.
5: Pastore's manager announcing on Saturday that his body was found by friends at his home in the Bronx. Pastore was best known for his role on HBO's The Sopranos as Salvatore Bone Pensiero, one of the show's central characters. Pastore had a lengthy acting career built on playing Italian-American mobsters and tough guys in television and film.
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13: All right, doing good today. 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
12: Yeah, you got to get your hands on that. 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And it's no secret, Peter, retirement planning can seem overwhelming at times. Even people who've done every single thing right can suddenly have more questions than answers. And right now, more retirees than ever are sitting down with a financial advisor for the very first time. So if you're listening and you have retirement questions too, you are in luck. We're going to go over, Peter, some of the five most common questions that you hear from your retirees, from your pre-retirees. Are you ready? And these are going to be very familiar to you, Peter.
13: All right, let's do it.
12: Number one, Peter, should I move my retirement account out of my old employer's plan? And if so, where shall I move it?
13: Yeah, so this is a great question. We actually hear this a lot, believe it or not. And it really all depends. It doesn't always make sense, and sometimes it does. So it really depends upon a number of factors. One, we want to understand the investment lineup that you have in place. Most importantly, what kind of features come with it? Now, believe it or not, a lot of people today are really concerned about taxes. So if there is not a Roth IRA contribution portion where you can actually invest for the future to create some kind of tax-free plan, then that, of course, is a problem. Two, if you're not happy with the performance overall, or if you're very limited into the options and investments you have, that's also another concern as well. Once you roll over into an IRA, and you want to make sure this is done professionally, do not do this or try this for yourself.
12: Yeah.
13: If once you move it over to an IRA, you're going to have a very large range of investment choices. You pretty much could have the world at your fingertips, you know, depending upon how far away you are from retirement. We usually say one, if you ever leave a current employer, go into another one. If you have one that's behind you, we also a 401k, and now we consider that dormant. Yeah, we want to look into options in regards to how do you maximize investment flow in that sense. Now, another thing is if you are at least 59 and a half and older, you can do what's called an in-service rollover. Now, this all depends upon how high end and customized you really want to get. Yeah. How prepared you want to get for retirement. There's a number of different options here, but most importantly, you have to understand the rollover rules. You can avoid taxes. You can avoid penalties when you do this correctly. So make sure you're talking to someone who truly does this on an ongoing basis, a specialist, and someone who is properly licensed to guide you, not just to it, but also through your options.
12: Question number two, Peter, how much money can I actually pull from my accounts each year? And how do you help folks figure that out? That's a great question, especially with required minimum distributions. How much can I pull out?
13: Yeah, sure. So that really also depends in regards to your situation. Now, there are rules that we want to follow, and I'm going to give you one example of a rule. One rule is called the 4% rule. So the 4% rule came out over 25 years ago. We're approaching almost 30 years now. And the reason why we still talk about this rule, even though a lot of things don't really work today that they used to work, but we still have to talk about this because a lot of people fall for this trap. Now, there's a science around how much you should be taking out, but you want to understand the moving parts around some basic rules. So the 4% rule basically says you could take out 4% of your plan, the total value, and your money should last, I don't know, anywhere from 85 to 87% of the time. Now, of course, we have inflation and we have to adjust that. So once you adjust that, you start taking out more money, the success rate actually goes lower, does not go higher. So it really depends on your situation. We want to follow these rules. If you're looking to not just grow your money, but also preserve it, there are a couple of things you do want to follow, because most importantly, if we ever go into our assets when the markets are going in a different direction and that's going down, we don't really want to do the same thing as if it's going up. So you want to adjust your planning, your strategy. But this is something that's going to be personalized and customized to your liking.
12: Peter, question number three, when do I start taking Social Security? Oh, that is a great question with a trillion different answers, is it not?
13: Oh my goodness. We could talk about this for an hour plus. So claiming too early locks in a permanently smaller monthly benefit, as everybody would know. If you're going to wait past your full retirement age, I mean, you're going to be earning roughly around 8%, you know, up until age 70, and 70 is the max. And for many people, delaying is one of the best kind of protected, or I hate the word, I hate to say guarantee, but if you do wait, you're going to get a much better rate of return than if you're trying to figure it out on yourself. And it's not going to be perfect for everyone, but there are two things you need to figure out. One, if you take it early and if you do not need it, here are two things you have to consider. One, you have to figure out, well, if you're going to invest it, there's going to be taxes coming off the top. So let's just say you're going to withhold 20% now. Now you take off 20% of that income and you got to figure out how to get yourself an 8% guarantee.
12: Yeah.
13: So that's a total of a 28% return. Where are you going to figure out how to make a 28% return every year? It's going to be very, very hard. So this is why I say you want to strategize around this plan and make sure you're talking to the right professional who understands this and all the moving parts, because it's not just looking at, let's take it right away, invest it. There's also other benefits you could be missing out on. So again, this is not right for everybody, but let's first talk about your personal situation one-on-one to really see how to maximize your benefits.
12: If you have $500,000, $1 million or more in investable assets, now is the time to get with Peter and his team at PCB Financial. Personalized answers to all of these questions and more. And if you're just joining us, we're working through this list of five of the most common questions that retirees bring to their advisor. We've covered the first three. Question number four, this is a big one. Should I do a Roth conversion? Well, everyone wants to know that I don't want to say it's a big keyword lately, but Peter, the last couple of years, boy, that has been a buzzword.
13: Yes, this is definitely becoming more popular and more popular. I kid you not, if I see 10 people in one day, they're probably about 8 to 9 of them are going to be asking the same question in regards to Roth planning. So this is becoming a major, major topic. Of course, it's a concern, right? Because the good old days is you're saving in this retirement account. You're getting the nice tax deductions while you're working. And they told everybody, once you retire, you're going to be in a very low tax bracket. Now, obviously, that's no longer true. So the last couple of years, a lot of people have figured out, wow, my employer's allowing us to have a Roth IRA inside of a 401k now. It's fantastic. Fantastic.
12: Yeah.
13: So this is something you don't want to neglect, but we also want to do some tax planning around it. Now, everyone should understand that if you take money out of an IRA, you pay the taxes in that year. Like right now, you're going to be paying taxes this year and it's going to be on your income for 2026.
12: Yep.
13: Then you put the money over to your Roth IRA. Now, how you do it, it's different for everybody. There are strategies around this in regards to how to make it make sense for a lot of people. Most importantly, if those who are nervous about taxes, yeah, this is something that we want to talk more about. If you want to make sure you're not leaving a huge burden to your children, of course, another conversation, a legacy planning. There's a number of different scenarios. But again, this is not doesn't make sense for everyone. This is why we have to have a one-on-one conversation about what makes sense, what doesn't. And most importantly, when you're doing this plan, you're communicating up against your actual tax returns. I said that correctly. Your actual tax returns, not just a conversation. Yeah, I think I'm this, or I think I did this much, and these are my deductions, and so on and so forth. No, we want to actually study and look at those tax returns in order to understand a tax plan, not just tax filing, but also a tax plan.
12: Finally, Peter, the question many people have when it comes to retirement, and it should be the number one question, will my savings last? How do you help people figure out their own magic number that they need to retire, to truly make it last, not just to retirement, but to get them all the way through retirement?
13: Yeah, so this is not an answer that you should be following right away, because I'll tell you why. So when it comes to your goals, first, we have to be really clear in regards to what you're trying to accomplish, right? Yeah. Now, your goals, I'm sorry to say this, but they're going to change. You're going to have different goals today versus a couple of years from now. So your lifestyle might change, your goals might change. You might do more now and you might not do as much later on. So this is going to be an ongoing review when it comes to your plan. Now, when it comes to understanding your spending, we have to look at what investments you have in place, right? Your investment accounts, your real estate, any kind of cash flow that's coming in. We want to do tax planning around this because we want to understand whatever comes in. You're going to withhold some off the top, so it's not a true number, right? And then, of course, we want to understand and monitor your spending plan. So there's a plan around this for sure. And this is going to be tweaked over time. It will be changed over time. And we want to be able to monitor this over time. And your risk today will be different in a couple of years from now, just like your goals today will be different in a couple of years from now. So this is definitely a plan that has to be built together as a team.
12: It really is the one thing you can do to help see your retirement future so clearly. Pick up the phone and make that call now. 1-800-880-8079. 1-800-880-8079. You can ask those five questions and 100 more, Peter, but with intention. And every single plan is going to be different. Every family legacy plan is going to be different. What do you want to happen to your money in death? Where do you want that to go, Peter? You help your clients with that all the time as well.
13: Oh, yeah. So when it comes to estate planning, right, wills or trusts, I mean, this is also something that is concerning because we talk to a lot of folks who don't even have a will. And you should at least have some kind of a simple will together. And of course, you're going to put the basics in there. When I say wills, I say, you know, medical power of attorney, health benefit. Those are just the basics, right? But now we want to get a little bit more advanced as you get older. And we want to start talking about, okay, who's going to help you make some financial decisions? So that's really more in the lines of like, financial power of attorney to make sure that we have some communication financially. So we're not just talking to one person, but we're also talking to other family members who you trust and who you can make sure will help you pay bills in the event you are incapacitated. Now, yeah. Another thing that's really important that's getting a lot of attention today is really comes down to trust. You know, when you really detail your plan in regards to understanding levels of protection is a serious thing. So when you compare wills and trust, there are two different animals for sure, but we just want to make sure and we want to be very clear ultimately what you're trying to accomplish, what your goals are, what do you want to make sure that's going to be sufficient enough to make sense right now as you plan for your plan for retirement, and also who's going to have control. And if you really want to make sure your wealth and your assets are being passed on the fastest, most tax-efficient way possible, then we want to have a conversation about building this estate plan and communication with your goals.
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12: 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And we're going to spend a little bit of time this segment, Peter, talking about everyone's financial house. And anyone who's ever gone through a remodel knows that there are some very important steps that you have to take in the beginning. The boring things, Peter, when it comes
16: to
12: your financial house. Yes, like we talk about it. If you're having a pool, you got to dig that foundation correctly, right?
16: Absolutely.
12: And one of the things you guys do at PCB Financial is identify cracks in folks' foundation when it comes to their retirement. Your retirement needs to be solid, just like the way you would want your house built. And when you ask people, Peter, what's your favorite part of your house? For me, it would be the kitchen or the you know, we just bumped out our master bedroom. That's kind of my sanctuary. My office is back here. But the most important part, I know you're going to say, is the boring stuff, the plumbing, the electrical, and the foundation.
13: Absolutely. Absolutely. And this is actually a fantastic concept. And we use this all the time. And this is actually in my book. And this is just a great idea, a great way to paint a picture, especially those who are visualize specialists like myself. I love to visualize things. And when we put this on the board, it pretty much gives you that blueprint of understanding what that financial house is designed for.
12: So why is it so important to build the foundation of your retirement with, let's start with income and reliable income sources? And if you're listening and you think, yeah, I've got a 401k, that's great, but it's so much more than that.
13: It's so much more than that. I mean, look at this. Many years ago, right? You would retire. You would look forward to that Social Security paycheck. You look forward to that pension plan. You don't have to worry about how much money you had to put away. You had a nice little small 401k, but you weren't really relying on it because your pension was phenomenal and your Social Security was great. And the lifestyle was just pretty simple. And then, of course, you had a retirement party and they gave you a nice gold watch. And that was amazing, right? So today, unfortunately, those beautiful pension plans are slowly disappearing because it's just becoming way too expensive to maintain over time. So some people might be getting a large lump sum payouts or letting you know, you have to get your money out in a certain period of time and so on and so forth. So we really have to understand that income plan, the most important areas of that plan, where your income will be coming from. The one thing we do not like to focus on as a primary source of income is anything that has to do with risk, right? And that should be very simple and straightforward because you and I both know if we do have a major pullback of markets do go down, all right, think about yourself forcing yourself to sell as it declines. And people, if you ask them this question, they would pretty much tell you, no, I don't want to sell, but where does your income come from? So we just have to have a clear understanding of making sure you understand reliable income sources and why we build foundations. And your foundation should be built on a solid foundation, a rock, not a sand. So it's very important to understand those benefits of true income, secure income places. And one of the things we talk about, of course, as of right now, is Social Security as one source. Those who have pensions, good for you, but they're most likely going to be offering you some major buyouts on it. And then from there, creating this 401k plan around your income plan is super important.
12: Yeah, we're going to get to Social Security here in a moment. That's a big one, Peter. But what do you say to your clients who have the pension? And I'm blessed enough to have one, and in broadcasting, most of us do. And I think ours is pretty solid. It should be there for me when I need it. But there are a lot of major companies getting out of the business of the pension and then offering lump sums to folks. And I would have no idea if I got a letter in the mail that says, we want to give you X amount of dollars in a lump sum in lieu of that monthly cash retirement benefit payout that I've been really relying on when I think about turning 62, 65, I know that monthly payment is going to be there for me. I wouldn't know where to begin, Peter, or even how to make an informed decision about that.
13: Absolutely. So, and this is exactly why we have to create this personalized income plan. And we have to focus on areas that are meaningful for you. Well, first of all, we have to know a lot more about the situation, such as how many years out, how much income you need, what the expenses look like, what do your lifestyle look like, and so on and so forth. But just to give you an idea, if you're going to be looking to retire today, some of the areas, not all, but some of the areas should be producing some kind of a fixed yield, should be producing a nice dividend return, should have a very long track record of interest payments. Some of the instruments that you own should have low or no correlation to the overall stock market. So you don't have an interruption when it comes to your income. So we're looking for that yield. We're looking for that interest dividend. We're looking for non-correlation or low correlation to the market. So we don't have interruption when it comes to just your secure plan of your income.
12: So let's get to Social Security now, because I think people are starting to understand. We hope that you are starting to understand that while it is still there, there are likely changes coming, and it might not be in the same form that certainly our grandparents and our parents enjoyed for all of the money that they put into that system, Peter.
13: Oh yeah, 100%. So we have to really understand that, first off, Social Security, we've been hearing, and I'm not joking, this must have been going on for 20, 30 plus years now, major concerns around Social Security. And when it comes to planning around it, you have to understand that you most likely, depending upon, you know, if you're single or you're married, you're probably going to have, I want to say, a few dozen options to choose from. And that's really, really important when it comes to maximizing or optimizing your Social Security benefits. So if you are, here's one example. If you are married and if one of your paychecks are totally, totally different, and I'm talking about by a wide range in dollar projection amounts.
12: Yeah.
13: And you really want to make sure you are maximizing the highest benefit possible, because in the event when someone passes away, you're going to keep one paycheck and the other one goes away, and the one you keep is most likely the higher one. So if you're looking for income planning, it's not just income today, it's also income down the road, because you're planning around the income benefits, especially for spouse continuation.
12: And Peter, you have worked with couples over the years that are aligned essentially the same age, but you also work with couples where maybe the female in the relationship is 15, 20 years older, or the swap of that. So really, how to maximize Social Security comes down, it's going to be different for every single couple listening, a domestic partnership or otherwise, marriage, any of that. It's going to be different no matter your age. Like, and it can be very confusing when to take the benefit, how to take the benefit. You know, I'm 51. That's not something we have to worry about quite yet. I hope it's still there for us when we come time to retire. But you will help people figure out how to maximize that benefit.
13: Yes, everybody's going to have a different plan in place. That's why we always tell everybody, if you haven't already done so, ssa.gov, download that report. They're going to ask you a lot of questions. It's
12: yeah.
13: the government website.
12: SSA, I'm going to repeat that. That's important. SSA.gov. It is SSA.gov. And you just plug in a couple of things. It's a secure website, and they will send you your projection. I think they used to send that out once a year just to everybody. They don't do that anymore. You have to go to SSA.gov and request it, Peter.
13: Yeah, they don't do that anymore. Someone said they received it, but I don't know. So I know they don't do it anymore. Believe it or not, the one of the reasons why they stopped mailing it out is because they're saying that they can save a ton of money in
12: postage
13: stamps.
12: Oh, so, I believe it. Well, and also fraud. I don't know that I would want that out in the mail. You know what I mean? I would rather have them send it to me directly because I've requested it. And so that brings us to the next question, Peter. And if you had a dime for every time people asked you this, you'd be a billionaire. How much should we be saving for retirement? And I think the new number that people are throwing around is 1.3 million, but I don't know where that number comes from. I don't know how you just give a blanket number on that because it's going to be different for everybody.
13: Oh, yes. And this is a great question. And the answer is, I cannot tell you the answer, silly. So this is not a realistic projection. Now, maybe for the average, I don't know. This is all info and data we get by reading a number of articles, but yeah, it's so important to not go by these statistics, especially when it comes to your lifestyle. I know so many cases where people need $100,000 a year for their lifestyle, $150,000 for their lifestyle, depending upon what they want to do.
12: Or where you live, the place in the country that you live in. I mean, East Coast, West Coast is going to be more expensive than you're retiring in Wisconsin or Iowa.
13: It's so different. It's so different. And this is why we tell people 5 to 10 years out is when you want to look at your plan and get real serious. 5 to 10 years out. Why do we say 5 to 10 years out? Because if there is a shortfall, we're going to tell you how to make up the difference and how long it will actually take based upon your income, based upon what your expenses are, if you have any debt, based upon if you want to move, based upon your liquidity, how much you can put away, how much you can save because you want to get rid of certain things. There's so many different scenarios. You want to give yourself a little bit of time to maximize a certain period of years to get to where you really are. So don't focus on this $1 million article that we read or 1.3 million.
12: Right.
13: Try not to do that. I think there is a trap there. I don't trust it. You have to figure out your lifestyle, your needs, your wants, and we have to create that plan as a projection 5 to 10 years out. So if there's a major shortfall, this is what you need to do. This is what you should be focusing on. And every single year you come back to it to make sure there is progress. And you do not neglect it, especially the most important years of your life.
12: Let Peter's team at PCB Financial put you through the retirement stress test. And that does not have to be stressful. They are going to test the retirement, test your numbers, and make sure you are where you need to be for a successful, confident retirement. Peter, quickly, any other sources of income to help strengthen our foundation? We have to talk about annuities here. People always have questions about annuities.
13: Oh, sure. So we have fixed annuities, of course. The good thing about fixed annuities that we like in comparison of a CD, well, if you're going to purchase these things outside of a retirement account, you actually get the tax deferral benefits. So that's really neat. Now, another great feature that we have here is a longer maturity date. So if you want to be smart, you want to be wise, if you look at a CD over a 1 year period,
12: yep,
13: then you go past 1 year. I want you to look at those rates. And I want you also look at the like a fixed annuity rate at a 2 year, a 3 year, a 4 year, a 5 year. Think about the differences in compound and interest on a fixed annuity versus a CD. It's going to be a very, very, very different approach, a very different way of investing. But make sure it's appropriate for you. This is why we want to do comparisons against a number of different companies. We don't want to look at just one company. Let's compare 5 companies, 10 companies, you name it. But it's a huge comparison. It's a huge difference. So tax deferral on a fixed annuity can give you a nice fixed interest rate. And it's part of your foundation. It's backed by the financial strength of the insurance company. So we consider these areas safe, just like a CD. And we want to make sure we follow certain guidelines. So if you want a fixed rate that's a little higher than a CD, then right now we're looking at a fixed annuity. If you want tax deferral because you want to take advantage of tax savings, then obviously that's a fixed annuity. 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None of these things might make sense for everybody. And in full disclosure, we have to make sure this is appropriate for you. So give us a call and we can analyze your situation.
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12: Hey, everyone. Welcome back on into the program. 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And Peter, we continue talking about the financial house and why it is so important to have an appropriate foundation to your financial house before you start putting in the flair. And anyone who's done any remodeling work or home improvement work, you know there are hiccups along the way, Peter. And with any good, solid financial plan, you have to once a year, twice a year, check under the hood, look at where you are, because there are things out of our control, Peter, that can help your retirement, can help your portfolio and your money. There are things that can sink the retirement that are out of our control. Inflation is one of them. My goodness.
13: Yes, 100%. And this is really important because inflation is here to stay. Just because we're trying to get inflation down, that does not mean normal inflation won't continue to creep up slowly and slowly. So it's really important to understand why we talk about this financial layout, the financial plan. And we almost look at it as different areas, such as like asset classes. And it's really smart if you're able to identify your asset class and what goes into the foundation. And we're going to start talking about something called the walls, and we'll talk about something else afterwards. So hold on to the end. But we're going to start talking about these different areas that separate, for the most part, each other.
12: Yeah.
13: And if you understand how to identify and separate it, you can have a very, very strong plan in place.
12: So what typically, let's talk about the walls of your financial house. And as we're working in our working years, Peter, our investment approach might differ once we are retired. Your walls may look one way as you are building your wealth for retirement. They may look completely different as you start your appropriate spend down strategy in retirement.
13: 100%. So the reason why we call about the walls is because the walls, we call it asset class two. This is a little bit separated from asset class one and three. So we just spoke about the foundation not too long ago. Now we're going to climb up the financial house. And now we're going to talk about the walls. We need some insulation on the walls, right, around that financial house.
12: Yep.
13: So now these are areas that, again, we want to make sure that we're separating from the foundation, which is designed for security. The walls now is just a separate, another layer in that plan to give you even more security, but separation from market risk. So any areas of your plan is giving you a nice boost of dividend income, interest dividend income, dollar cost averaging into that plan. We want to make sure we're focusing on the middle area of financial house, the walls, for another word, as your financial house, a different correlation from the overall stock market and volatility. But at the same time, it works a little bit different than your foundation. So we want to separate separate these asset classes. We want to make sure we understand how to identify these asset classes.
12: Peter, how do you determine which part of our savings should be put in more conservative financial vehicles, especially as we are marching toward retirement, maybe in our 40s and our 50s? Where can we afford to take more risks, and where is it important to be more conservative?
13: Yeah, I mean, we all have to just understand how investments work at the end of the day. Right. So if you're going to go into the markets are long term. And I know when I say to people when they're retired, long term in certain areas of the plan, some folks say, oh, Peter, I don't have long term. I'm retired. That's not how you look at your money and your investments. Of course you have long term. Think about this. Do you want your money to last for 10 years, 15 years,
12: yeah,
13: 20 plus years? And the answer is, of course, for the rest of my life. Well, that's long term, right? So anything when it comes to risk, of course, we're identifying it. We want to find out where it is and what you're using it for in that plan. And that's designing considered long term risk, long term outlook. Anything short term, anything that you need really, really quick, like yesterday,
12: yeah,
13: anything you need next month, every year, that's all short term. Now, some of it could be intermediate as well, but for the most part, you should not be risking money that you need for the short term. It's very simple. Unless you are a professional day trader, it's not going to work in your way. And this is not what we call preservation.
12: What does proper diversification look like, Peter? And let's talk to those listeners right now, and maybe in their 50s, maybe you're almost 60. What does diversification look like now versus in retirement?
13: Yeah, of course. So when you're working, diversification is a little bit different of a picture and also a different of an approach. For the most part, traditionally, everyone says what? When you're younger, let's take on more risk.
12: Yeah.
13: Let's put all your eggs in the equity markets and you're A-OK, you know, because you got 20 plus years before you retire. And as you know, as time goes on, everybody knows his answer because it's the traditional rule of thumb. As you get older, you start to lower your equity exposure, right? And you start to take some money off the table, off risk. So I'll put it more towards maybe fixed income or cash or fixed assets or other areas in that plan, money markets, you name it. And you want to start lowering the level of the risk you have because the amount of time that you don't have on your side because you're looking for retirement. So that's the level of risk or direction you should be taking. Now, when it comes to diversification, this is very, very, very important. So diversification is just giving you a proper balances between a number of different asset classes, possibly alternatives as well as you get closer and closer. But you should be making your plan very simple if you got 15, 20, 30 years before you retire. If you overcomplicate things, believe it or not, you can actually lose a lot of money. When you get closer and closer to retirement, we now start to need more focus, more customization involved, yeah, more hands-on, more dialing in what you really need and what you're looking to accomplish. And of course, measuring risk. You are measuring risk on your plan every single year for when you're doing your reviews, when you get closer and closer to retirement, and when you're in retirement. Because the one thing you do not want to do is lose an enormous amount of money in the event these markets totally turn around.
12: So very few people build a house on their own, Peter. Most of the time you hire a contractor. And the same is true in the world of finance, Peter. How do our listeners find the right contractor when building their financial house? And that is so important.
13: Yes, you have to make sure you are hiring someone who pretty much focuses only on this area. And that's exactly what we do. We build these financial houses. We custom design your financial house. And the reason why we do it, and we do it complimentary, by the way, is simply saying, if you're not feeling well and you wind up going to the doctors and the doctor is going to ask you a bunch of questions and the doctor might not get all the answers that they're looking for. So what do? They take all kinds of tests. They want blood work, right? And they're waiting for those tests to come back. They want those results to come back from the lab. That's what we do when we build a financial house. We're going to take your information. We're going to come back to the table with a blueprint. And we want to see, what does that layout look like? Where are you? Are you overexposed? Are you underexposed? Are you properly balanced? Are you really diversified? You're saying that you don't want a high risk. Well, maybe you're not at high risk. And let's clarify that. a lot of people wind up failing what we call the rule of 100. The rule of 100 is a very old prudent investor rule where we try to figure out what is your real risk level, right? What is your risk number? And I cannot tell you, Dana, I can't tell you how many times we go over this and how many people actually fail the test when it comes to the rule of 100. It's a risk number that's been around for so many decades. And all we have to do is use it as a guide. You do not use it exactly or specifically to the test, but you use it as a guide to see where is that rule of 100 risk level, where is your risk level, and how do they communicate with each other? And we put that and input it into the financial house.
12: I think a lot of people, Peter, don't even know what their own risk tolerance is. You have to sit down and go through that in the stress test that you will give your clients. Like, where are you comfortable with what level of risk? And then you make sure that what's going on with their personal investments aligns with their personal risk tolerance. And that risk tolerance is going to be different for every single person listening, going to be different on your age, on your marital status. All of those things play into that.
13: Oh yeah, your risk tolerance is definitely going to be different. I mean, I sit down with couples all the time and one person would say, I'm more aggressive. And the other person would say, I'm conservative. And that's good. It works. So we find something in the middle for everybody to be happy. So you really do have to understand your levels of risk. You have to understand how the markets really work. Okay. Especially when the markets are very high. What are you doing to rebalance your position? And how do you look for more valuations or proper valuations based upon the communication of the level of risk you're looking to take? So we build these financial houses and we can put examples together. Give us a call and we can walk you through these examples. And we'll make sure we explain how it communicates with your level of goals and risk tolerances. And we want to see what it looks like on paper. You know, that there's no specific test that you're going to pass. It's just understanding what kind of guide can you get when building a financial house.
12: 1-800-880-8079. Even if you already are working with another financial contractor, have the good folks over at PCB Financial take a look under the hood for you. Make sure your risk is aligned with what is actually going on in the market with your risk tolerance. 1-800-880-8079. 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And before we go this segment, Peter, we would be remiss if we didn't at least mention taxes and tax planning, not tax preparing. No matter where you are in your financial journey or your retirement journey, that is an enormous part of what you guys do at PCB Financial.
13: Yeah, definitely. I mean, if you're not looking at taxes right now, and if you haven't had your review, especially if you did your taxes for this year, we need to see exactly what's happening on those tax returns. And we'll ask you a lot of questions. We want to understand where the areas, if there are opportunities to take right now as we speak before the end of the year, and it takes a couple of months to make sure it's done right. So do not wait till the last minute. What are you doing right now to save money on taxes for this year so you can start to file in and start saving money going into next year? Now, if you are saving money and you're not paying taxes, great, fantastic. Now, what we want to do is we want to look at the future tax debt you have on your hands. And what does that look like? That could be retirement accounts, could be your 401ks. 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
12: Hey, everyone. Welcome on back to the program. We are so glad to have you on board with our president of PCB Financial, Peter Bambara. Peter, it is always good to talk to you as we break down some of the most important aspects of people's retirement, their pre-retirement. And I want to shout out, Peter, to anyone listening in their 40s or 50s. Now is the time, or as you would say, yesterday is the time to really start thinking about your retirement planning and your future.
13: Absolutely. Yesterday was definitely the time. So if you haven't gotten a chance and if you feel that you are, let's say 5 to 10 years out before you're retired, you want to do a financial checkup. You just want to see where you stand, what's going on in that plan. Now, I always tell people don't overcomplicate things. Keep it simple and straightforward, but at least you have a good idea what to expect and what those projections may possibly look like. So please don't do it last minute. 5 to 10 years is actually a good time to give yourself room if there's more room that needs more improvement. So we do these things, just a financial checkup to see exactly where you stand. Now, those who are already retired, this is an ongoing review. You should always, it doesn't matter if you are in retirement.
12: Right.
13: You have to always be planning. I spoke to someone not too long ago and they actually said, Peter, so, what do you guys do here? I come by. So I'm in a building where there's a lot of medical professionals here. So we see a lot of folks going past our office all day long. And, this one gentleman comes in and says, hey, Peter, well, what do you guys do? It says your PCB Financial Advisory Group on the wall. You know, so I gave him a quick breakdown. And he's like, oh, you specialize in retirement. I'm already retired. And I said, and then he goes, all right, thank you so much. And then I stop him and I say, you have to understand something. Being retired is one thing, but continuously monitoring your plan and making the appropriate tweaks and adjustments it needs on an ongoing basis is another. You just because folks are retired, they think their plan is set it and forget it. It doesn't work like that. I wish it did work like that. It doesn't. I wish the markets every year go up 20%. It just doesn't happen. So we have to make sure we truly understand the plan that you have in place is a temporary plan where you can continuously on an ongoing basis, you're going to monitor, make the tweaks and adjustments if and when necessary, do those rebalancings when appropriate, and always come back to the original game plan to always make sure you're on track.
12: So if the thought of outliving your savings keeps you up at night, I can tell you this, you are not alone. The fear of your money running out in retirement is a major concern for so many retirees. And we want to talk about some of the biggest money concerns in retirement. Even if you're listening and you're 5-10 years out, healthcare costs, always at the top of that list. My goodness, 80% of people that they surveyed said healthcare costs keep them up at night. We know that, Peter, the average retired couple will spend about $300,000 in just raw healthcare costs. That does not include long-term care.
13: Wow. Yes.
12: So you need a plan that will cover these bases, right?
13: 100%. That is definitely an important factor. And I feel when it comes to planning, a good amount of people forget about that additional cost that could possibly come down the road. Even when it comes to Social Security paychecks, believe it or not, Dana, when folks come in and they say, hey, Peter, this is my Social Security income. I get, $3,000 a month. And I said, that's nice, but you don't actually get $3,000 a month. And like, what are you talking about? I explained to them that, well, you have, you know, Medicare premiums that are going to come out. You're going to have IRMA fees
20: right.
13: that come out at age, especially at age 65 and over. So it's really important to understand that there are costs involved, and actually those costs can actually increase significantly, not just now, but also down the road. Now, what would happen if someone happens to actually go into a long-term care situation, assisted living? That's going to be a huge, huge, huge problem, especially those folks who are single or widowed. And you just want to make sure you are super protected in those situations. So you need a little bit of a nest egg for down the road,
20: yep.
13: but you also have to just make sure those numbers are always in play.
20: So they looked at this, and Money Talk News did an article about this, that healthcare costs right at the top. Inflation also made the list of the things that keep people up at night. And I want to be honest, Peter, we're talking about things outside of your control. We cannot control inflation. We cannot control the cost of an ER visit, but you can control how you respond to those things, which is why we want you to do a stress test and give us a call so we can get that done at 1-800-880-8079. Being financially prepared for emergencies, Peter, is on that list, right? After healthcare and inflation, people are the most concerned about being financially prepared for emergencies. Peter, you have seen this with your clients time and time again. You got to have that emergency fund. And where do you draw that money from if there is?

0: happen, but we have to have a plan for things like this to happen. So there, it's possible anything can happen. You know that. But as long as you can control your plan for the oops scenario and you have enough assets in certain places, I think you should be fine.
1: Also on the list, Social Security availability and the amount of Social Security. People are worried about that. And I would say with that, definitely out of our control, but that is a legitimate concern. I think people, you know, see the headlines and read the stories. Is Social Security going to be there for me? And if it is, in what form, Peter?
0: Yeah, so Social Security is a topic that we hear constantly. This is where a lot of folks are nervous in regards to, you know, that 2033 or 2034 depletion possibility date. I mean, and you have to keep in mind, we've been hearing this for over 20, 30 years.
1: Right.
0: And this is something that, it's a personal opinion, of course, but you just have to understand, imagine them stopping Social Security paychecks.
1: Yeah.
0: Imagine. It's just not going to happen.
1: Oh, there'd be a riot.
0: Yeah.
1: We were talking about this earlier this weekend, Peter. Politicians care about politicians. Really, at the end of the day, they want to be reelected, right? And so you start flirting with, are we going to, you know, get rid of Social Security? There would be no one left in Washington. It would be political suicide to do it. But I do think it's worth the conversation, because I don't think it's probably going to look exactly the same for us as it did for our grandparents.
0: 100%. It's definitely not going to look the same. Could there be a possibility of a slight decrease? Anything's possible, maybe in 15, 20 years from now, who knows? But all I do know is if you have children who are, let's say, 40 or younger, I would tell them, do not plan for Social Security. You know, have them create a game plan for themselves. Have them be wise in regards to saving and investing. Don't just focus on a 401k, because a 401k is not the only thing you should be looking forward towards. Have them reinvent themselves outside of work. Let them invest in other opportunities and create their own investments outside of work, but don't rely on Social Security for the younger generation. So this is something that's definitely an ongoing concern. But for those who are, you know, 50 and over right now, in retirement, I wouldn't have too much of a concern, just because it's just something that it's part of America, of course, and it's just something that everybody heavily relies on. And I don't think they're looking to put themselves in a situation.
1: 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We will ship you out a copy of Peter's book, Modern Money, Retirement in Any Economy. Yes, in this economy, in any economy. If you are concerned about your retirement and you need to look under the hood, even if you've worked with another advisor before, have them look under the hood at PCB Financial and see where you are. It's always good, Peter, to have a checkup, even in retirement, you said, a couple times a year, making sure you are on track.
0: Yeah, a financial checkup makes sense for everybody. I mean, look, it's complimentary. There's no cost for it. It's part of a stress test of what we do. And this is the reason for it. You have to understand, we want to be able to look under the hood, right? So let's say, for example, you go to the doctors and you're not feeling so well, or you want an annual nice detailed review. You can fill out all those questionnaires right before you walk into the room, and the doctor will happen to say, okay, not a problem. Let's see what's actually happening inside. So the doctor that's going to want to take some blood work. So we're going to take your blood work, but on the financial side, and we want to make sure everything's working in connection in regards to what you're trying to accomplish. But we're going to look at all areas, not just investments.
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0: 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It is not intended to be used as the sole basis for financial decisions, nor should it be construed as advice designed to meet the particular needs of an individual's situation. PCB Financial Advisory Group, LLC is not permitted to offer, and no statement made during this show shall constitute tax or legal advice. Our firm is not affiliated with or endorsed by the U.S. government or any governmental agency. The information and opinions contained herein provided by third parties have been obtained from sources believed to be reliable, but accuracy and completeness cannot be guaranteed by PCB Financial Advisory Group, LLC. 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
1: NBC News Radio, I'm Lisa Taylor. An extreme heat dome will be creating blistering temperatures today from San Diego to North Dakota. Forecasters say highs across the West will be up to 20 degrees above normal for this time of year from Southern California to West Texas and from the Central Rockies to the Upper Plains. Expect more daily record highs across the region and a greater chance for wildfires. AccuWeather says Palm Springs, California hit 117 Saturday. Phoenix could hit 115 both today and tomorrow. President Trump is backing down on his threat to attack Iran. Trump had threatened to attack Iran's energy infrastructure sometime over the weekend in an effort to convince Tehran to surrender. In a post last night on social media, however, Trump said, "We have just been asked by Iran and other Middle Eastern countries to hold off any attack," and that he agreed to do so in order to get a deal done quickly that would include the immediate, complete, and total opening of the Hormuz Strait and an end to Iran's nuclear threat. Former Vice President Kamala Harris thinks a bigger Supreme Court might be what America needs. Rob Martier has details.
2: The one-time Democratic presidential nominee said,
3: "We need to revisit the point of expanding the court to 13 justices like we have 13 district courts."
2: There's just one problem. According to uscourts.gov, there are 94 district or trial courts that are called U.S. district courts. There are, in fact, 13 appellate courts that sit below the U.S. Supreme Court. She was pressed on whether she intends on running in 2028, and she said she's thinking about it.
1: 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In a social media post Saturday, Guthrie said the family spends every waking moment thinking of her, longing for her, and looking for Nancy Guthrie. The Post renews pleas for information in the case and reiterates that a $1 million reward is still available. 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
5: New Jersey, based off of what I saw at Media Day, made two of them. I'll give those out a little bit later. And we made it. We made it out of the abyss of non-footballness until Thursday. I'll watch every snap of the Hall of Fame. I don't think Crack will. I don't, but I will. I know I will.
6: I won't be watching. It's Thursday. Is that what the for opening?
5: Thursday? Day? Yes.
6: Yeah. However, though, I'm piqued my interest there when you say so. You're going into camp, and maybe you could find out a couple things. You could be our beat reporter.
5: Yes.
7: Boots on the ground. Let's go.
5: I could probably find out like what their general idea is for the game. But like, I don't know what Arizona's going to do for the game. I mean, Arizona has more young players that would need to play in that game. Like their quarterback 2 and 3 probably most likely to play. Like that's probably better than the Panthers. So I'm kind of curious to see obviously how that works out for Thursday, but I don't have a bet on the first game yet.
7: I'm surprised you don't have anything going yet.
5: I don't know. Yeah. I don't know, Crack. I don't have to bet on the Hall of Fame game. I mean, it's okay if I don't.
6: Yeah. Well, that's the only line that's been out for a few weeks, and right now we don't have a thing on it either. So we'll have to see how things transpire and go down. And, you know, like we're finally here, though, like 4 or 5 days away from some football. And can't wait, to be honest with you. Baseball really has bothered me the last month or two.
5: Oh,
6: and now that the Dodgers are like the old Yankees. Remember when Steinbrenner used to Absolutely. Get all these great players, even totally. Midway in the season? Now the Dodgers are getting – I can't even believe what I seen on my phone last night when the alert came up for school blow. I was like, this is impossible. Are you kidding me? I didn't even know that was in the realm of possibility. So
7: it's funny because, you know, Fox Sports Radio is based in Los Angeles. It's in Sherman Oaks. And so it's swarming with Dodger fans. You know, we got a bunch of producers, Mike Gonzalez, who I work with on Saturdays. Sure. He's a big Dodgers fan, and he texted me yesterday. He's like, you know, we're going to get Scoob Bowl and all that. I'm like, oh my gosh, I'll be sick to my stomach if that actually happens. And here, lo and behold, here we are.
8: Our old friend producer Bo texted me last night. I'm a Tigers fan, and he texted me a link to buy a 59-50 Dodgers cap.
7: That's going rude. To the dark side.
5: That is rude.
7: There.
5: Yeah,
8: no, that is that is shade.
7: Yeah, that's a lot of shade. How about the Dodgers' potential rotation? Tarek Skubal, Shohei Ohtani, Yamamoto, Blake Snell, Tyler Glasnow. Yeah. Pretty good. That's pretty good. Their tax bill alone, get this, the Dodgers' tax bill alone is $180 million. Jeez. Their tax bill is soaring over a lot of teams' entire payrolls right now. Yeah. I just hate the structure of baseball. This is just dumb. It's turned into a dumb league. To add Tarek Skubal to the Dodgers, two-time defending champions, is insanity. I can't believe that baseball allows this to happen, and I can't fault the Dodgers for doing it. It's like a parent that just is like, okay, if you want ice cream for dinner, I guess that's a, it, I can't fault the kid for taking advantage, right? Yeah. I fault the parents. I fault the league for allowing this to happen.
5: So this is definitely not the Dodgers' fault that we're not going to have baseball next season. At least baseball will not start on time next season. So there is a the collective bargaining agreement's up between the players and owners, and a big push is going to be a hard salary cap, right? To create competitive balance. Baseball hasn't had maybe forever, but it's been a long time. And they're going to point to the Dodgers being able to make these moves and whatnot. And look, I hate the Dodgers. I'm a Giants fan, right? But I don't know. The Giants owner's a billionaire. He could spend more money if he wanted.
7: Absolutely.
5: Like the Dodgers are playing in the system that's been designed for them, and they're aggressive and they're going for it. You know, what I do find interesting though is like they didn't give up a ton. Like the prospects seem like they're just like okay. Like they're not the best prospects they gave up. But people are pointing to, well, Skubal said he wants to sign the Dodgers this offseason. Okay. But you know, the Brewers could use him for a rental. Like winning a championship feels worth
7: doing?
5: It, right? If you can
7: what
5: get Skubal and win
7: yes.
5: a championship. And so it's just other teams not wanting to spend. It's other teams not wanting to be aggressive. The Dodgers are going for it. Now, the Dodgers do things that I think need to be fixed. You shouldn't be able to defer money.
7: Exactly.
5: Happen.
7: Completely.
5: And they also have like a sweetheart TV deal where they get way more money than anyone else does. Right. That gotta be fixed. You gotta fix that. So there are things that have to be fixed with baseball. And the way they're run, but it's not the Dodgers' fault for playing within the parameters of the sport. Again, the Giants' owner is a billionaire. He could spend more money if he wanted to. They don't, right? They don't. So the Dodgers do this. And guys, as good as Dodgers were last season, they're one out away from losing the World Series, and a player who hadn't hit in a month for the Dodgers hit a home run to tie that game. So like, there were chances, and the Blue Jays had a chance at the bottom of the ninth inning, like they. The Dodgers, this doesn't guarantee they're going to win. It makes obviously much more likely they're going to win. But like last year, for as good as they were last season, they were one out away from losing the World Series, right? So that's baseball, man. Baseball's an odd sport like that. So, it does feel like this is inevitable that they're going to win. But even right now, you know, I know it's hard to say because they're probably coasting a little bit through the regular season, but there are other good baseball teams right now. Now, come postseason time, are they competitive with the Dodgers? The Brewers have a better record by half a game, right? It's not like the Cubs stink or the Braves and Phillies are, you know, playing better. The Orioles have won a bunch of games in a row now, and the Rays feel like they're good every year, but don't actually do anything in the postseason. Like there are good baseball teams that can be competitive with the Dodgers. I mean, they're going to win, but it doesn't also mean the Dodgers are just going to roll through the postseason.
6: You know, I didn't check the odds before preschool here, but I know now at BetMGM, to win the National League, the Dodgers are minus 125, which seems, it just doesn't seem, it's amazing this time of the year, a team could be minus 125 to win the entire National League. And of course, to win the World Series, plus 145. Now, teams that are behind them, the Yankees, Brewers, Braves, the value may be on these teams because all the money that's going on the Dodgers, Brewers 9-1. To win the World Series, Braves 11-1. Now, then you're talking, you know, almost 20-1. Rays, yeah. Red Sox, and so I seen the odds now. I did not look before. Just offhand, to win the National League, that just seems like I'm not laying one. I'm not laying anything. Now, granted, they are the favorite, but I'm not going to lay a dollar. I expected to take a little bit back. Not happening. Brewers are second, plus 450. Braves plus 6-1. Lots of money, I'm sure. Going on the Dodgers, we'll have to ask when our bet MGM representative comes on here later on. I have to ask them if they took any money and what's their big risk right now on the Dodgers.
7: You said two things. One, risk. I'll get to that in a second. But I like what you said, pre-Scooble. I think that's part of the deal, Crack. I think with Scooble going to Los Angeles, in the greater Los Angeles area, preschool is now renamed pre-Scooble, right? That's the new, one of the parameters of this deal here. But the Brewers, what are we doing? Like, man up, deal some prospects away. You're rich in talent, in minor league talent. Deal some of those guys. This is the ultimate go-for-it mode that you should be in. Never won a World Series. Have made it to the World Series once and lost to my Cardinals. Think how long. That's in 82. That's when the Brewers are still in the AL. That's the only time they've even been there. You've got a legitimate chance. The Miz is throwing 105 and a half. Go for it. Get Scooble. And they didn't do it. It's just... like, Bo, our producer, who's on leave because he and his wife had their second child, so shout out to him and his family. But he's just like, look, no risk it, no biscuit. It's the Bruce Arians philosophy, right? And the Brewers didn't do that, so you got to look sideways at them. The other thing this reminds me of, I love these teams that are just not honest with themselves right before the trade deadline, where they're like, we're 4.5 games out of the wild card. And it's like, who cares? What are you going to do if you even get there, which isn't promised? If you're in the NL and you're trying to fight for a wild card berth and you've got the Dodgers in front of you, the Brewers, the Cubs, like, good luck. You guys are sellers. Correct. You're not buyers. But these teams just lie to themselves over and over again. It's hilarious.
5: Well, we had one of those trades in WNBA yesterday where a team six games out of a playoff spot with 14
7: Mercury,
5: left.
7: Yeah, sure.
5: Made a trade. You're like, what? If you make the playoffs, you're not winning a playoff series. Like, why? Why do teams do this? It's crazy, yeah. Man.
7: Kelsey Plum goes to the Phoenix Mercury, who lost to the Liberty and are even further out of the last
5: six
7: playoff
5: spot. Yeah.
7: Yeah. Yeah. They just lie to themselves.
5: Like, I don't know why teams do this. They do it all the time. And yeah. Look, I'll tell you this. As a player, like, I've been in the locker room and we've been like, okay. And you convince yourselves that all we need is a chance. Give us a chance to get in the postseason. We can win. I buy that as like a player, but that's not the job of the front office, right? The job of the front office is to think rationally. Like, we're players. We're going to think irrationally. Your job is to be the level-headed ones and come and be the ones that say, hey, you know what? Yeah, no, it's not going to happen this season, or I don't want to trade away this piece, or I don't want to trade for that piece. Like, that's their job. Our job is to think we can win it all. Their job in the front office is to be the ones that held, you know, that are the responsible for keeping the team in the right path. Mm-hmm. And those things, I think sometimes front offices get just way too excited at the prospect. Yeah, sometimes, Brian, it's about keeping your job too, right? You make the playoffs, you get to keep your job. So there's some selfish reasons why front offices might go out and try to acquire players they don't need. But other than that, yeah, I mean, you're supposed to be level-headed if you run the team and do things in the best interest of the long-term future for your team.
7: Yeah. It's like, listen, man, there's nothing wrong with being a little bit overweight. But Jeff and Crack, if you guys look in front of the mirror and you're like, you know, I think I should rock a thong at the beach. You know, I think it's like, no, man, no. These teams that are like, you know, I think we can make a run and win it all. And it's like, no, man, you're three out of the wild card race. You're going nowhere. Yeah. It's just funny to me, but, you know, you'll and have they, that every
5: teams,
7: single year.
5: Look, man, again, you convince yourself of this. It doesn't work. And maybe that's why no one traded for Scooble in the end. It's the Brewers thought, maybe the Brewers thought, like, we're not going to win championships, so why bother? We're not going to beat the Dodgers. But again, during various points, the Dodgers have had, you know, or have been, you know, close to losing a series.
7: Sure.
5: It's not like they're just sweeping everyone and there's no way. So the idea that they cannot lose at all, it's not true. Now, is it,
7: absolutely.
5: Scooble, are they better? Yeah, of course they're better with Scooble.
7: Right.
5: But they can still lose. Like they have not hit very well in the playoffs the last couple of years. Like they can absolutely not win the World Series. It's going to be hard. I'm not betting against it.
7: Yeah.
5: But it doesn't guarantee they're going to win the championship.
7: They give
6: Wait
7: off.
6: Till you see the value of betting against Scooble here, these first few games especially. Mm. Wait till you see the public, how they're all over this guy. And you just you know, you're going to be laying 250, 300 on a game. The value will be so much betting against. And as far as Milwaukee goes, I don't know the salary payrolls. I don't know what their payroll is. But, I mean, I think that's one of the lower probably.
7: Yeah,
6: I don't know if they can afford him. He may equal half the salary for the entire franchise. So,
7: well, it's the same thing, Crack. You're dealing prospects. And that's compensation, but you might only rent him for the rest of this year.
6: Right,
7: and listen, if you're going for it, like this is the ultimate go for it mode move right here. And they didn't make it, man. Like you can't be this close, have never won a World Series and just basically sit on your hands. You can't do that. And they just did it. So it's their own fault right here. So yeah, unbelievable. But hey, here we are. Here we are yet again. But we're off and running. We've got Bill Krakenberger, professional sports handicapper, Jeff Schwartz, 8-year NFL veteran. I'm Brian Noe. 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All right, coming up next. You know, we've let it know we don't exactly love the structure of Major League Baseball right now. How about the structure of this other league? Leaves a lot to be desired right now. We'll dive into that. It is Fox Sports Radio's Countdown, presented by BetMGM.
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7: 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And don't stop there. Hit that thumbs up icon and comment away. 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All right, so Major League Baseball is just dumb right now. Tarek Skubal going to the Dodgers. It's weird that baseball allows that to happen. Jeff, you pointed out all the deferred payments. Shohei Ohtani makes like $1.95 right now and will make $80 billion like 10 years from now. It's just dumb. But how about the structure of the WNBA? Huh? I like that. How about the week that was with Paige Bueckers and Angel Reese making a bet? They made a bet during All-Star Weekend last week on their game this past Wednesday. It was the Atlanta Dream and the Dallas Wings. They put $400 on the game. The Atlanta Dream miraculously pulled it out. It was crazy at the end right there. But they pulled it out, and then Angel Reese, she in the post-game press conference, she made reference to it. She was talking about, hit me up on Apple Pay over here, Paige Bueckers.
5: Yeah, I'll be requesting my Apple Pay after this.
7: So she's talking about getting paid $400. She even put a hashtag on X, hashtag Cuatrocientos, which means 400. She's talking about getting her $400 from Paige Bueckers. The WNBA, their response, no fine, no suspension, just, I guess it was kind of a careless, you know, misjudgment on our part to tweet the video originally, but you can't have any players, one, betting, two, like, little head nod to, she owes me $400. She was wrong. We won this game. You can't have that at all in your league, and the WNBA just allowed it to happen. They set a horrible precedent when it comes to gambling in the future. This is, if you want to talk about Major League Baseball, the structure being dumb, a dumb structure. If you're in the market for one, you want to hone in on the WNBA because it is run by absolute idiots over there. There's no defending. I watch the WNBA all the time. Jeff, you and I have no reason to hate on it. It's indefensible what they do time and time again.
6: To dislike that game action, but yeah, there's not like we do watch too much of it. I mean, we were texting yesterday. You know, it's so funny, man. You know, Caitlin Clark obviously draws a lot of attention to the league, and you know, I tweet about Caitlin Clark, right? And I get like tons of interaction, and people are like, "You don't tweet about anything but Caitlin Clark." I'm like, "No, I tweet about plenty of stuff. You just don't care, right? You don't care about that. That's like that simple." So back to the story. Look. The WNBA is just not ready for the moment that they're in. Like, that's the best way to sum it up. They're not ready for the attention they've gotten. They still think they're like a mom and pop shop no one's paying attention to. They don't understand where they are in the discourse of sports now. And but it's funny because they've asked for us to care. And now we care, and they still don't operate like a big boy league, essentially.
7: That's right.
6: You know, like, it's that, right? Like, there's so many things here. First of all, Angel Reese originally filming herself offering Paige Bueckers money for the game is a very stupid thing to do. And she's smart. She's a smart businesswoman. Yeah. She knows better, right?
7: Yeah.
6: And then Paige very clearly like didn't really know what was happening. Like she didn't really want in on the bet. But so like that starts it, right? Then the WNBA official account posts the interaction.
7: Unbelievable.
6: And then they confirm it in the post game. Both of them. Do you think they're the first people in sports to have a side bet between friends
7: in
6: a game?
7: No, it happens all the time.
6: Of course not.
7: Yeah.
6: But the fact is it's not public, right? And now you are working with sports you know, sports wagering companies and prediction markets. And look, I don't believe games are fixed. In that game, though, like, Paige did not take the final shot. She passed the ball at the very end. Like, you can make connections if you want to things that happen in games because they're openly talking about betting on games. It's $400. It means absolutely nothing, right? It did not outcome, change outcome of the game at all. But I've said this for a long time, Crack. When you start, when you start hearing stories about players doing things like this, that opens the door to discussions about things being fixed. And that's the number one problem leagues have to worry about when it comes to gambling. The game was not fixed whatsoever. But the WNBA, to just be like, you know what else, man? LOL, they're just goofing off. They should not be suspended. Come on, they shouldn't be suspended. But you got to do something. You got to do something.
8: I didn't even know if it was real, like if they really even bet each other. But to be honest, like I said to myself, who cares? It's an all-star game, and they bet who was going to win the game.
7: They bet on the real game.
8: Oh, I thought this was an all-star game.
7: No, they bet all-star weekend, and they bet on the real game.
6: They played it afterwards.
8: Yeah. Okay, all right. Yeah, the real game could mean a little bit more. It kind of was overlooked in the press. You know, you didn't hear about it hardly. They bet with each other, though. I really don't think they should have been punished like some of these NBA players have.
6: Oh, it's very different. Correct.
8: It was kind of not even covered, like I said, like a big investigation or anything. They just kind of laughed it off like it was a joke. But I guess Brian said you have to realize that they're in under a spotlight here with a lot of the things that have been going on with betting in the league. So it was better off probably just, you know, not talked about at all. And one of you guys, or both of you guys, probably said, this happens time to time with players head to head.
7: All the time.
8: Messing around.
7: They're just not dumb enough to publicize it. You know,
6: do you think PGA golfers today are not putting side bets on holes? Oh, of course they are.
7: Absolutely.
8: Like, golfers are giant gamblers. People don't know that. If they don't know that, golf guys really are out there betting. Not saying they're betting during the PGA Tour weekends and stuff, but definitely away from the big tournaments. I know that for a fact. I've been friends with many caddies, had them on the shows, and there's a lot of betting, a lot of gambling going on the golf course.
7: My favorite part of the wager was, I don't know that Paige Beckers knows how wagering works.
6: No like, idea.
7: Angel Reese is like, I'll actually play the audio for you. There's some music in the background, but this is them making the initial bet. Listen to Paige Beckers. We're like, so I don't owe you anything, right? Like, it's like, no, you owe me $400. Here's Paige Beckers and Angel Reese.
9: 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Is that bet?
10: This is how the rich stay rich. You gotta save this money. I'm gonna see you next week on Wednesday.
9: Yeah.
10: At night?
9: No, at practice.
10: Oh, at practice? I mean, I know y'all gonna lose, but if y'all lose,
9: I get to have that.
10: If y'all win, you get $400.
9: And if we lose, then you get
10: no, you owe me $400.
9: Bet.
7: And if we lose, you get to keep your money.
6: She had no idea.
7: No, you owe me, Paige. What are you?
6: That makes it even sillier, right? Like that Angel was trying to wager with a player who just had no interest in doing it, like just none whatsoever.
8: Right.
6: Yeah. I hope that this course in this league calms down. I don't know if it's ever going to at this point.
7: I don't know. Yeah.
6: And I will say one thing that is noticeable this week is Caitlin Clark is doing no more interviews. That she's done with that. She's done with post-game press conferences. She's done with media gaggle. She's done with all of it.
7: Right.
6: She keeps skipping all of them, and I think that her team is finally like, enough. We're just not giving anybody anything to talk about anymore, and that might calm down some of the discourse. The Sophie Cunningham stuff is going to stick around forever, but
7: it will.
6: It is.
7: But that's the thing, though, Jeff, is, listen, Caitlin understands that everything's going to be dissected, picked apart, all that stuff. The WNBA has to realize that also. You know, like, you can't get in your own way if you're the WNBA. You have a swarm of haters that are just waiting for something to pick apart. You can't give it to them, right? Like, you can't have this gambling situation going on, and you don't even address it. You're tweeting out a video. You posted it on your X, your TikTok, your Facebook, like, all your socials. You're blasting it out there like, hey, check it out. Angel and Paige are betting. It's like, what are you doing as a league right now? And then you don't punish afterward. It's unbelievable. You said it best, Jeff. You said, the WNBA just isn't ready for the moment. I think the WNBA, tell me if you like this comparison, the WNBA is the Ja Morant of leagues, right? They got a lot of ability. They got a lot going for them, a lot of potential, and they're just not ready for it. Man, they're making dumb decisions off the court. That's the WNBA right now. They're just not ready for the moment.
6: It's not. It's also just the media around the WNBA is not ready to meet the moment. The officiating is absolutely atrocious. It is. I know people say, well, the NBA is, it's not close.
7: It's not even close.
6: The NBA does not miss a lot of obvious calls. The WNBA misses a lot of stuff. You're like, are you watching the game?
7: Miss stuff on replay. That's hard to do.
6: And so it's just a poorly run league. They're going to get a new commissioner, I would imagine, at some point. I mean, to hear that Adam Silver's having to step in to deal with some of these things, like, I mean, how embarrassing was that? That you have to have another commissioner hop in your league and tell you, hey, you might want to, like, protect's the wrong word, but you might want to, like, I don't know, make Caitlin Clark your biggest asset? Why would you not do that? And all she's done is had, like, they put up a graphic the other day. Her five-game stretch is the best statistical stretch for a man or woman ever in the last five and oh, like true shooting, 60%, 30 points, whatever it was, 10 assists, 7 rebounds, whatever her insane last five games were. And that's the crazy part is like, there's some good basketball right now. The game today is Lynx and Fever. I'm sure we'll talk about it later. There's going to be 220 points? I don't know. What do we? The total is 192 and a half.
7: Oh my God.
6: Crack. Yeah. 192 and a half for a 40-minute women's basketball game.
8: Wow. Now you guys will watch that. Will you watch the game?
6: Yes.
7: I'll definitely watch that one.
6: Crack. The other night, the total was, I text Brian, it was 186 and a half. I'm like, this is high between the Fever and the Fire. They scored 210.
7: Yeah. It's just soaring over, man.
6: It's going to be, you're going to hate my parlay platter pick, Crack. I'm telling you right now. Wow. You're not going to like it. You're not going to like it, buddy.
7: I'll try to find an under for you, Crack, so you don't get indigestion over here.
6: Take Mitchell under assist. There you go. That's always a good way to go.
7: There you go. Is it offered?
6: Under two and a half. Yeah.
7: Oh wow. Yeah. That might be the way to go right there. But you talk about our biggest asset, right? You were talking about biggest assets. Our biggest asset over here, make no mistake, is one Isaac Lowenkron here with us. What's going on, Ilo?
11: I appreciate that. Good morning, fellas. Thank you, Brian. And I'm glad you added the ET as part of that word, because most people just leave out the ET when they say biggest ... Speaking of big, a trade in Major League Baseball on Saturday night as the Los Angeles Dodgers essentially said,
12: okay, who am I kidding? Get me a double cappuccino and a muscular stock boy. Mama needs a new pair of everything.
11: Indeed, and in this case, it was two-time Cy Young Award winner Tarek Skubal, whom they procured from the Detroit Tigers for three prospects. Here was Skubal's reaction late last night.
13: At this time, I'm excited to be a Dodger. You know, I'm excited to get down there and meet all those guys and, you know, chase three championships in a row. You know, it's hard to do, so I'm excited to be a part of that. But yeah, it's a lot of different emotions. You know, definitely kind of a roller coaster a little bit.
11: Well, here are a couple of notes on this deal, fellas. With Skubal joining Shohei Ohtani, it's now the first time in Major League history that a reigning back-to-back MVP and a reigning back-to-back Cy Young Award winner have played on the same team. In addition, the Dodgers now have, oh, hang on. Maybe the newest Philadelphia guy can help us. The Dodgers now have,
14: not two, not three,
11: but four starting pitchers with an ERA under three this season. Elsewhere, the Chicago White Sox acquiring right-hander Luis Castillo from the Seattle Mariners. On the field last night, the Boston Red Sox defeated the Dodgers 3-2. Seidon Rafaela, two home runs. The Red Sox have won 22 of their last 26. The Houston Astros defeated the Texas Rangers 5-4. So the Astros now lead the AL West by a game and a half over the Rangers. Houston, additionally, is on a five-game winning streak. And the Milwaukee Brewers defeated the Los Angeles Angels in Anaheim by a score of 3-1. The Brewers now at 69-41 have the best record in the majors. Guys, all yours.
7: Thank you, Ilo. It is Fox Sports Radio's Countdown, presented by BetMGM. Listen, we were just hammering the WNBA. Fair is fair. Got to hammer the NBA right here. Because how embarrassing is this? Remember when Adam Silver, just last week, He was like, come on, LeBron, hurry up, please. We can't make the schedule until you hurry up and make a decision. Remember that? Well, we got word this week that the NBA's probe into whether the Clippers funneled money, like paid Kawhi Leonard under the table, that whole probe could stretch into 2027. We might not even have an answer until 2027. Meanwhile, the NBA season, it begins. We're talking October, November, December. We might not have an answer on this until 2027. The trade is on pause right now. It's on hold until the NBA figures out what's what and does whatever they do about it. Meanwhile, we don't know who Kawhi Leonard's going to play for. We don't know who Brandon Ingram's going to play for. We don't know who Grady Dick is going to play for.
6: Yeah.
7: We're just waiting and waiting and waiting some more. They've been investigating over 10 months into this whole thing, and it might stretch into 27. It's a total joke what the NBA is doing. They need to hire Pablo Torre and figure this out. He figured it out. He has all the data, all the stuff, all the receipts, all the money trail, the paper trail,
6: well,
7: all
6: that's
7: that.
6: That's the thing, right? Like, doesn't Pablo already have the stuff out there? Like, what are
7: pretty
6: they
7: much,
6: waiting for?
7: They're investigating. The NBA is investigating a possible other payment under the table from another company. And it just seems like there's more bad for the Clippers than, oh, wait, like Pablo had it wrong. It seems like it's going the other way. But we still don't have any answers just yet. It's crazy that it's taken this long.
6: It does seem like there's some smoke here, and I'm surprised that the Clippers are the first ones to get caught doing this, but definitely seems like they were paying Kawhi something else outside of his contract to be a Clipper. And again, I look, you can make a case that the Patriots are doing this with playing Alex Guerrero when Tom Brady's, you know, personal trainer for a long time, because him and Brady were in business together, and you're paying his trainer all this money to work for the Patriots. Like, there's a case to be made. It's not the first time this has been done in sports. But it does seem like this is a lot of money. I don't think the Patriots are paying Guerrero that much money compared to what it seems like Clippers have paid, for Kawhi, you know, to remain a Clipper. So, yeah, they could probably figure this out much faster than they already are. But look, sports leagues, they pick and choose sometimes the speed at which they want to go. They pick and choose. And I don't mind it sometimes, like where they will put their investigation into. I still, there was some Shohei Ohtani stuff that came out this week with Ipe. I think that they chose to just go with the story that makes the most sense for them and make sure their superstar can play. I think leagues do this all the time.
7: Well, this is another situation where you can safely say this would never have happened with David Stern as the commissioner. There is no. We're talking about circumventing the salary cap, paying a superstar under the table. The precedent this sets, if you just allow it to happen, you can't have this at all. And this investigation lingers on and on and on. The season's going to start not too long from now, and they're talking about maybe like half a year from now, maybe we'll have answers. Craig, I think from a betting standpoint, do you just steer clear of the Raptors and Clippers altogether? Right? Like, you don't know how this trade's going to shake out right now. How do you bet anything?
8: And it's not, nothing's reflective in the odds. I actually looked at that last week. But under the NBA's collective bargaining agreement, any salary cap circumvention must go before the neutral arbitrator, who, not Commissioner Adam Silver, by the way, has the final say on whether any punishment is justified here. You know, the Raptors just are hoping this ends quickly, and they love, they have Leonard on the roster opening day, but, this is what they get for trading for a guy who seems to only play when he wants to play. Interesting to see how this all plays out, but I can guarantee the league, the commissioner, the teams, they just want this all just to go away as fast as possible. But this case could drag out to the regular season and even into 2027. So crazy.
7: Yeah, it's man, it's funny because Adam Silver, he's made many statements about this whole thing. This goes back to the NBA Finals. And he's like, yeah, hopefully we'll have this wrapped up soon. It's gone on far too long. Like, the finals feel like forever ago. That was back in June. We're in August right now. We still don't have any answers. It's unbelievable. We've got Bill Krakenberger. He's got answers. Professional sports handicapper. Jeff Schwartz, 8-year NFL veteran. I'm Brian Noe. Coming up next, the Parlay Platter. We each have one selection for you. We pool it together for a greater payout. We'll compare notes, get you a couple of picks coming up. 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
2: Can I start with a football game? I hate to give out a football game that's in September, but it looks like September 12th, just because I have a bunch of games I want to give out today, and I want to cover them all, so I figured I'd be funny with this one. So on 9-12, we have Texas, Ohio State, and I have Texas as a pick 'em. I think that we'll start out with that one. I know it doesn't go for a month, guys, and I know I don't want to hang you on your parlays up until September, but just figured I'd throw that in the mix there.
3: Oh, you're going college football. Okay. I mean, I could definitely throw some college football in there at some point today. I will have some win totals for you guys in the prop segment a little bit. All right, here we go. Look, this NBA, WNBA game today is going to be incredible. Lynx Fever, 1 o'clock. I know you might not like watching women's basketball. This is the game to watch if you're going to watch it. I do think the Lynx are going to win and cover, but if Caitlin Clark has 40 points, I don't know, right? I think they would not. So give me the Lynx over 98.5 points. The Fever would allow points to three of us. They just don't play any defense whatsoever. They do not try. The Lynx are the best team in the WNBA. If you haven't bet on them to win the championship, you should do that now. There's still time. They got their best player back. She's working her way in. Olivia Miles, Shepard. They're going to score so many points, Brian. Because the Fever also going to score. This game was, what, 115, 110? Would it surprise you?
0: No. Yeah.
3: Not at all. So, I do think the Lynx are going to win and cover, though. I'm a little afraid of that one. So give me Lynx over 98.5 points.
0: Yeah, I like that one. I'm going to go with baseball for you. So my Cardinals, they can't score runs. And I've been hammering their unders, right? Like, they play the Blue Jays this series. And the Blue Jays, they score the least runs in Major League Baseball.
3: Yeah.
0: So it was a profitable under yesterday. I'm looking today to swing the other way, though, because the pitching matchup is Matthew Liberatore, who is a gas can. He has been brutal for the Cardinals, and he's going up against Max Scherzer. So the total is 9. I'm actually going to go with the over in this one. Even though my Redbirds can't score runs, the Blue Jays have been offensively challenged all year long. You have these different spots in baseball throughout the year where it's like, okay, but not today, though. Not today. And I think this is the spot where the over makes more sense than the under. I'll take over 9 in the Cardinals-Blue Jays game just because I think that little of the pitching matchup. So there you go. Hopefully our parlay will be pending until September 12th,
2: yes.
0: Jeff. Or we've ruined this parlay already, you know?
3: So there were a lot of lines that dropped yesterday for the games of the year for college football. And one thing I noticed was one of the games we were texting about opened a lot different than the original number. That's Miami Notre Dame. Mm-hmm.

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7: NBC News Radio, I'm Lisa Taylor. An extreme heat dome will be creating blistering temperatures today from San Diego to North Dakota. Forecasters say highs across the West will be up to 20 degrees above normal for this time of year from Southern California to West Texas and from the Central Rockies to the Upper Plains. Expect more daily record highs across the region and a greater chance for wildfires. AccuWeather says Palm Springs, California hit 117 Saturday. Phoenix could hit 115 both today and tomorrow. President Trump is backing down on his threat to attack Iran. Trump had threatened to attack Iran's energy infrastructure sometime over the weekend in an effort to convince Tehran to surrender. In a post last night on social media, however, Trump said, "We have just been asked by Iran and other Middle Eastern countries to hold off any attack," and that he agreed to do so in order to get a deal done quickly that would include the immediate, complete, and total opening of the Hormuz Strait and an end to Iran's nuclear threat. Former Vice President Kamala Harris thinks a bigger Supreme Court might be what America needs. Rob Martier has details.
8: The one-time Democratic presidential nominee said,
9: "We need to revisit the point of expanding the court to 13 justices like we have 13 district courts."
8: There's just one problem. According to uscourts.gov, there are 94 district or trial courts that are called U.S. district courts. There are, in fact, 13 appellate courts.

0: that sit below the U.S. Supreme Court. She was pressed on whether she intends on running in 2028, and she said she's thinking about it.
1: 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In a social media post Saturday, Guthrie said the family spends every waking moment thinking of her, longing for her, and looking for Nancy Guthrie. The Post renews pleas for information in the case and reiterates that a $1 million reward is still available. 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
4: 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Now, here are Ken and Jane.
5: You have questions, we have answers. This is Jane Muller.
6: And this is Ken Muller. Welcome to our show, All About Real Estate with Ken and Jane. Today we have as our guest Jason Fruchtschein. He's a partner with Fruchtschein and Stewart, located in North Brunswick, New Jersey. Jason, big welcome to our show.
7: Thank you, Ken. Thank you, Jane. It's great to be here today.
5: Yeah.
6: It's great to have you. So we're going to talk about estate planning in real estate. And before we get started on that topic, give us an overview of your law firm and what you guys do.
7: Okay. So the law firm is Fruchtschein & Stewart. We're located right in North Brunswick on Route 130. And we've been in practice together. Tuesday after Labor Day, it'll be our 14th year.
5: Wow.
7: I personally have been practicing law for 31 years. And my partner, who happens to also be my wife, has been practicing law for, I'm going to get this wrong, 33 years, I think. I know she started a couple of years ahead of me.
6: You're trying to say she's older than you, right?
7: No, she's smarter than me. Not and our practice is very broad in that we're there to help people. So I do the transactional side of the practice. I do real estate. I do estate planning and wills and trusts, which unfortunately people pass away, so it leads to the estate administrations and the general business work. And then my partner, she handles the litigation. So, you know, like as a quick example, we sometimes have cases where I'm doing the real estate transaction. There's a title problem. You need to get a judge to decide on something. She can handle that, and we can still get the transaction closed.
6: Right.
7: And if anyone wants to contact me, my phone number is 732-658-1200. Once again, we're right in North Brunswick. We're here to help people.
6: Yeah.
5: Great.
6: And it's advantageous to have a firm that does both estate planning and real estate because they often go hand in hand. Unfortunately, people die and they leave behind real estate. So estate planning and real estate are locked together. And that's what we're going to focus on this show. And you're going to come back next week and we're going to do part two. But for part one, we just want to get into the estate administration and talk about when somebody passes away that owns real estate, on what are the possible scenarios you can talk about, whether they die intestate without a will or if they have a will or if they have a trust. You know, there's different scenarios that could arise.
7: Of course. So when someone dies, they own property, whether it's owned by them directly, whether it's owned in a trust. And if it's owned by them directly, then you're going to deal with the surrogate to get the authority to transfer the property. The surrogate will deal with a will. If the person drafted a will, that will be the directions what to do with their assets, including the real estate. If they didn't have a will, there is basically a state-provided will. It's called intestate distribution. And in a nutshell, it's going to leave your assets to your closest living relatives. It'll look to children first, children and spouses. If you don't have either, then it can go up to parents, then start going to brothers and sisters. That is not the preferred way to do it because the state is guessing.
5: yeah.
7: which way you'd want your yeah. assets to go. So it's always better to have a will just because it gives a clear direction. The other way property is owned, in a piece of real estate, you can have a husband and wife, and they can own it tenants by the entirety. Mm-hmm. So when that person dies, the survivor already owns the house. There's nothing that has to be done with the surrogate.
6: Yeah.
7: Technically, you can also have joint tenants of rights of survivorship. You know, Jane and I could own a piece of property together, joint tenants of rights of survivorship. I won't knock Jane off. So if I die, Jane would own the property 100%. Right. And that's joint tenants with rights of survivorship.
6: And the deed would have to say that, right? And the deed would have to have that specific language. Like if Jason and Jane own a property that's deeded with that way, as you guys as the grantees, it would have to say with joint rights of survivorship. Otherwise, it would be presumed that you would be tenants in common, right?
7: That is correct. The law presumes that it would pass through your will, not have this right of survivorship. And then the last way, as we were talking about how property can be owned, you might have a trust. So your assets and that real estate may already be in a trust when you pass away. And if that's the case, similar to a will, it's a set of written directions, who's in charge, and what to do with the assets. And those are the various different ways that, you know, when someone dies, what happens with their property.
6: Right. Now, if the property is in a trust, though, that avoids having to go to deal with the surrogate or having to go to probate, which is if you don't have to involve the surrogate or the county law office at all.
7: That's correct. Okay. It avoids needing the surrogate's approval for the will and the appointment of, it's usually a person called an executor in a will to deal with the final affairs of the person's estate, including, you know, selling the real estate, transferring it if it's not being sold to whoever it's supposed to go to. With a trust, the real estate would already be owned by the trust. And therefore, you don't go to the surrogate. The trust would just say, let's assume, you know, John Smith's trust, when he dies, it says, upon my death, my daughter Jane Smith is the trustee. So John dies. At that point, Jane Smith becomes a trustee. She's now in charge without any appointment papers other than producing a death certificate, maybe signing one or two documents that can be created in our office if somebody's looking for that.
6: Right.
5: One question I have, if the property is not in the trust, you know, but the person has had a will, surrogate in New Jersey is pretty fast, right?
6: Well, I think there's a certain amount of time you have to wait, but and every county has a surrogate, and then you have to go through a process like
5: maybe
6: Jason can better explain.
5: Yeah.
6: You have to wait a certain amount of time, then I think whoever the executor of the will is has to go there with the original, obviously with the original will document, and then with the death certificates, and then they have to fill out papers, and you have to, I guess, probate is like proving the will, so you have to maybe advertise it and make sure that that is truly the last, that, as I understand it, Justin.
7: I'll say it this way. So, yes, you have to go to the surrogate. There are 21 counties, and every county has their own surrogate. Every office works a little differently. I live in Middlesex County, and I'm going to give props to Clarabelle Cortez, the Middlesex County surrogate. They do a great job of that.
5: Yeah, that's why I thought
7: and,
5: it was
7: and
5: fast.
7: So it is fast.
5: Yeah.
7: When you send something there, it works quickly. In the post-COVID world, we do a lot more stuff online or through computers. So instead of necessarily having an appointment with the surrogate, we can prepare the papers in our office. We will scan and email the will, the death certificate, and a notice sheet to the surrogate. They'll prepare everything, and then we have a choice. The client can go to the surrogate in New Brunswick. Or the surrogate will mail the papers to my office. Client can come into our office. We could sign everything, send it back. Wow. It goes quickly. Now, you did make the point about the time delay. Yes, that is true. The law in New Jersey says you cannot probate a will for the first 10 days after date of death. Mm-hmm. It allows people to file something called a caveat, which is basically an objection to the will. Mm-hmm. But 10 days is not that long of a period of time. And here's my conversation with someone. When I get a phone call from someone, dad passed away, what do we do? When did they pass? Oh, yesterday. I'm going to say to the family, here's what you need to do. Make your funeral arrangements, mm-hmm. deal with the family, mm-hmm. deal with that stuff.
6: Sure.
7: Don't worry about the will because we need 10 days anyway.
5: Yeah.
7: Let's make an appointment, have you come in next week, and then we can get off and running at that point. But deal with the emotions right now.
5: Yeah.
7: That stuff can wait a few days, and then we'll get you through that process.
5: Yeah.
6: Right. Now, there's a lot of talk in today about like the advantages of a trust, but a trust aren't necessarily a tool that everyone needs, right? It's not, I mean, a will, like we said, the process in New Jersey, at least in Middlesex County, is pretty fluid in getting the will process. And a trust is a legal instrument that some people may want to consider based on the assets and based on, but it's not, but I guess that's what your firm, you would look at the particular facts of the individual or the family to determine if it, what instrument is the best to protect them, right?
7: That's correct. And we'll have that consultation with the client. We'll talk to them. We do not charge for that initial consultation. We feel it's important for us to get an understanding of what the client's looking for, what their facts and circumstances are. And they also have to figure out if they're comfortable working with us. You know, I will say most people are, but I'm not pushy. I'm not going to push someone to say, you got to sign on the dotted line this second. So we'll have that consultation, and then we'll make recommendations. And we'll say to someone, we can do, here is your goal. Here are two different ways to get there. And we could do a will, we could do a trust. And we'll talk about the pros and cons of both. And I'll give you an example. If someone walks in the office and they say to me, okay, we own a house in New Jersey, we have these other assets, but we love to ski, and we also have a vacation place up in Vermont to go skiing in the winter. Well, at that point, I'm going to say to them, you probably want to have a trust, because probate in New Jersey is not complicated and it's not expensive, but you would have to probate not only in New Jersey, but then you do something called an ancillary probate in Vermont. So now you're doing a second probate, because the real estate is governed by the laws of the state. Your personal assets, you can have a bank account in Vermont, but that would still be a New Jersey asset for probate purposes. But real estate is wherever that ground is the state that's going to govern it. So we will do a trust to avoid probate, which is the main goal of avoiding, of using that trust. It's just if you only own real estate in New Jersey, you have to consider, is it worth avoiding? What's the benefit of that?
6: Right. What is the benefit or what's the tax avoidance? And we could spend a whole show talking about that, which is beyond the scope of this.
7: Exactly.
6: We just want to talk about.
7: And I'll tie you into a real estate issue with that.
6: Yeah.
7: So let's say we put husband and wife into a living trust and they own a property in New Jersey. And then they decide, you know what, we're going to downsize. We're going to sell the big house that we raised the kids in, and we want to downsize into something smaller. But that property's in a trust. When we're selling the property, we have to now take the property out of, assuming they were 62 or over, we have to take that property out of the trust, put it back in their own individual names to then sell it as individuals, so we can get a benefit of, there's a realty transfer fee in New Jersey, but you get a discount if you're over 62.
6: Right.
7: And you don't get that if it's owned by the trust.
6: Interesting.
7: So we've done that where we do the double deeds. And obviously there's a cost to doing the double deeds. So I always like to lay these things out for the client so they can do the cost-benefit analysis of what they want to do. Mm-hmm. And that's really the purpose of, you know, why we do free consultations and why we're willing to get on the phone and talk to our clients as opposed to
5: other stuff. I have a question before the break.
6: Before the break,
5: right?
6: About 2 minutes before we go to break.
5: I have a quick question. Say, if the house, like you said, the couple in the living trust, right? Mm-hmm. How that affect if you use regular home, if you live there more than 2 years? And when you sell a couple up to $5.5 million.
6: Oh, she's trying to say, how does a trust affect the principal residence exemption, having lived there 2 of the 5 years? If it's in a trust, what is the tax?
7: You can still claim it. It doesn't hurt you because
5: good.
7: The type.
6: That's a good question, though. Yeah.
7: Just to be clear, it depends on the type of trust you're using. But let's assume we're using what we would call a living trust, or the one that can change. The IRS looks at that as if that doesn't even exist. You're not even filing a separate tax return. You're putting everything on your same 1040, your income from everything in the trust. So you don't lose your $500,000 exemption or $250 per person. We still get the benefit of that.
5: Oh, good.
7: Even if it's in the trust. But if you're over 62, I'm going to take it out of the trust because I, you know, on a picking a $600,000 house, I'll probably save a client $3,000 taking it out of the trust.
5: If it's a million, most likely there'll be much more.
6: I never thought about that in the trust and the implications.
5: But if there's a non-revocable trust,
6: that might be a whole other.
5: And then it'll be different.
6: Might be a different, whole different
7: aspect. That would be different, but then you've also put it in that trust that you cannot change, an irrevocable trust. Then there's a reason for that, whether it's a tax reason, whether you're doing some Medicaid planning or something along those lines. Mm-hmm. And then that's the cost. When it's being sold, you're not going to get that benefit.
6: But there's other advantages which are beyond the scope of this discussion. And I'm sure they have a good reason for it, that a lot of the wealthy people do that.
7: And that's why we do these initial consultations.
5: That's
7: right. And
6: give your number one last time. We're going to go to break.
7: Just sure. It's 732-658-1200. I'm at extension 1. And feel free to call with any questions.
6: All right. Great. Thank you. All right. Very good. We're going to take a quick break. We'll be right back after these messages.
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6: Okay, welcome back to our show. We're joined today by attorney Jason Frugschein, a partner with Frugschein & Stewart, located right here in North Brunswick, New Jersey. So we spoke about the differences of the will and the trust and how complicated it can be. There's a lot of things, and we highly recommend anyone out there, listener, this is just general legal advice. If you definitely should consult, give Jason a call. If you have specific needs for a will, a trust, there's also, I'm sure you guys do health care directives. Powers of attorney. That's all tied into it. And it's great. His firm is great because they do the estate planning and also your real estate, which go hand in hand. So
5: they gave a first consultation. It's free, right?
6: Yeah.
5: You can't go wrong with that. Yeah. So you should really talk to the professionals before you do anything. Or not doing anything.
6: Yeah.
5: Just you should really consult. Yeah.
6: Absolutely. Mm-hmm. Yeah. So let's talk about now, if you're dealing with an estate property, who has the authority to sell it? Obviously, this is assuming the husband and wife, it's not a tenants by the entirety where the husband or the wife is alive after the spouse is deceased. But let's say you're dealing with like the parents and then the remaining parent is deceased. The executor happens to be one of the surviving children. There might be, let's say, 4 kids. And let's say Sue is the executor in that case, or you're dealing with a trust. How does a trust set up? Who has the authority to actually sign the listing agreement for the real estate agent and also the conveyance documents when you get to that point?
7: Okay, so let's talk about if it's in a trust. If it's in a trust, and let's say Sue is the trustee, she has the authority. As the trustee, she has the authority. Now, we want to make sure there's some language in the trust that authorizes the sale of real estate, but typically it will. And so she can sign the listing agreement. It will be sold, under the name of Sue, trustee of the such and such trust. And, all that is worked out with the title company, with the buyer. We'll provide either a copy of the trust, or sometimes we won't give the whole trust. We'll give something called a certificate of trust, which just gives the pertinent details that they need for the sale of the property. A will becomes an extra step in there. Mm-hmm. So someone dies, they have a will, you probate that will, and we talked about that earlier, and now Sue is appointed as the executor. So now Sue as the executor has the ability to sign the listing agreement, sign all the closing documents, make all the decisions, because as you both know, in real estate deals, decisions come up along the way. Somebody does an inspection and, you have to either repair something or offer a credit. Sue gets to make that final decision. The trick of it all is when there are multiple beneficiaries.
6: Correct.
7: How do you deal with
6: that? That was my next, you led into my next question, right? We're going to talk about that, and then we're going to talk about if there's co-executors, which I think Jane has an interesting story. That can also be, those are both challenging. Let's do one topic at a time. Let's talk about in the example with Sue. Let's assume she has three siblings. We'll say three other sisters. We'll make them all, blame it all on the women.
10: That's right? Not fair.
6: Now there's a house, and that comes up, first comes the list, the price, and obviously if, assuming the will or the trust gave her the authority to sell the real estate at 123 Main Street and in Middlesex County, USA. Now comes up the list price, and then dealing with the multiple heirs. I mean, your phone might get calls from the brothers and, or let's say her sisters, that are saying, we don't agree with the pricing. We don't agree with the home inspection. So how do we deal with all that?
7: Well, at the end of the day, Sue as the executor gets to make those decisions. But Sue is a fiduciary. She has an obligation to all of the beneficiaries of the estate, she being one of them and her three sisters being the other beneficiaries. So she has to act in good faith. She has to make good decisions. So Sue comes, talks to the two of you, says she wants to sell this house at 123 Main Street, and you say to her, this house is worth $600,000. Well, she can't then just say, all right, let's sell it for $400,000 to my friend. Because then you're not acting in the best interest of everybody.
6: Or her son, right.
7: And then but if she's acting in everybody's best interest, she's getting the guidance of other professionals like the two of you as to what the value is. She puts it on the open market so that you can have multiple people look at it and make offers. Now you're getting the fair market value. So there's less ability for the other sisters to argue. Having said that, I've had estates where people decide that they're going to fight about something in the estate because now that's the opportunity to get back at the sister from something that happened 10 years earlier.
10: Oh my
7: so
10: God.
7: You can never control that.
6: That, right, because you don't know the family dynamics, right?
7: Exactly. But I was just going to say, that's what the courts are for. Because Sue's going to do the right thing. She's going to list the property at the right price. She's going to sell it for a fair value. She's not doing anything wrong. But if one of her sisters says that's a problem, there are two places that sister can object. She can object before it's sold, and she could say to Sue, I think this is wrong, and they'll kind of discuss it. Mm-hmm. If they can't have an agreement, one of the sisters can go to court. You know, the other sister will call her Debbie. She can take Sue to court saying you're underselling the property. Or Sue could actually go to court to get a ruling from a judge that it's okay to list the property for a particular price. Mm-hmm. And as long as you get that number, and we do that in guardianship cases because now the court is already involved in a guardianship. You need court approval to sell a house. Mm. So you could do that. The other place it could be figured out is the house is sold. We're now several months down the road, and now Sue wants to make distributions to her three sisters.
6: Yeah.
7: Here's what I started with. I sold the house. We moved this money from the bank here. We paid the funeral bills. Here's what's left. Everybody gets 25%. Okay. And now Debbie says, oh, no, I don't agree with those numbers. Mm-hmm. And they're going to fight there, and she won't sign off on it. Again, you're going to wind up in court if you can't reach an agreement, because that is the place that you arbitrate these disputes.
6: And it's going to drain money from the estate. So at the end of the day, you're going to go to court and you're going to argue about it, but you're going to burn attorney fees and litigation expense.
7: Correct.
6: So it all comes out of the estate.
7: What I recommend for clients, and when an estate is in my office, and maybe I'm only dealing with the executor, not the other three sisters, I will tell them, make sure you communicate.
10: Yeah.
7: Communicate with your siblings, with your heirs. Let them know what's going on, because the more they know, the better off they're going to feel, the better chance there is that you're not going to have a dispute, because they feel like they're part of the process. Even though you're the only one signing papers, they're a part of the process. You know, talk to them. When you know, if one sister says, hey, I got a really good person who wants to buy this house, you could say, okay, that's fine. We don't even have to put it on the market, but let's then get an appraisal to make sure that that's the fair value. Or, you know, they want to buy it. That's okay. We can list it with a realtor. We can do a carve out where if this person buys it, you know, maybe there's some adjustment in in the commissions because you're bringing that person to the table. But then at least you know you got fair value, so you're not selling a $600,000 house for $400,000.
6: Right.
7: And it's fair to everybody. Communication is the key.
6: Right. Likewise with the home inspection, that's going to be an issue where they're going to say, oh, we're giving them $10,000. I'm sure that comes up oftentimes when if the brothers and sisters are remotely located and they think that that's a lot of money. But if they don't understand the issues and what came up, maybe there's an issue with the sewer pipe that needs to be replaced.
7: That
6: there might be mold.
7: More and more
6: there might be water infiltration, mold. So that adds up everything. So $10,000 may be very reasonable. But if you don't communicate with them, then they have no way. They're looking at it from a telescope, you know, somewhere they might be in Utah or somewhere, and to them that's a lot, might be highly seem very expensive, where in fact it's not.
7: And I'll give you the interesting scenario. Let's reverse that. You have the executor in Utah, the other beneficiary lives locally.
6: Now
7: the executor is the one signing everything, but it's a good family.
6: Yeah.
7: And so the one sister that lives locally, she's the one running around and doing everything.
10: Yeah.
7: So again, communication is key. If everybody's on the same page, everything is going to go smoothly. But sometimes you can't do that. And then you try and work through the issues. And if you can't, ultimately you wind up in front of a judge. And then the judge says, this is the way we're going to go.
10: Yeah,
6: right.
10: Absolutely.
6: Now let's flip it. And what if you have multiple co-executors, which, I mean, that could be a whole topic. Do you recommend, if you're doing a will, I guess we're talking about, to have two executors, co-executors, as they're referred to, which Jane had a situation years ago, and it proved to be quite challenging.
10: Oh, very challenging.
6: Because the brother and sister were co-executors on a house, and they weren't on speaking terms. The brother was living in the house, but his sister living in the West somewhere was a co-executor, and it proved very challenging to
10: Las
6: the
10: Vegas.
6: Whole process.
10: Yeah, they each hired an attorney.
7: Yeah.
10: Fight out in court.
7: Three years. It happens. I recommend to clients, pick one executor. The key component for me for an executor is you want someone honest and trustworthy.
10: Mm-hmm.
7: If they're honest, they're not going to cheat anyone. If they're trustworthy, they're doing the right things. They don't have to be savvy. They don't have to be a financial wizard. That's what you hire accountants for, attorneys. You know, when you're selling a house, as smart as I think I am, I'm hiring a realtor because I don't know everything. I don't know. I think I know what my house is worth, but you two could tell me what my house is worth. You know, we kind of stay in our lanes, and it's just smarter to do that. When you have multiple executors, you have multiple opinions. My worst was about 20 years ago. I had four executors.
6: Oh, my God.
7: They did not all like each other. There was multiple attorneys involved. Mm-hmm. We were in court. And it was a large estate. So we wound up filing estate tax returns. And you needed to have approvals from everybody. And the funny thing was, the one sister who was difficult and objecting to everything and brought the extra attorney in, she had a set dollar amount in the will. So it wasn't even a percentage. It did not matter, but she just liked to stir the pot. And it just became very, very difficult. So, yeah, I always recommend to people, one executor, don't use a will and appointing executors. Don't think that's the way to get your kids that don't get along as well, getting them back together. That's not the place to do it.
10: It's not going
7: to
10: work.
7: Yeah.
10: It's make it worse. In my case, it was the parents only have two kids, son and daughter. So they made both executor. And then they don't agree with each other on anything. They both hired an attorney. They went to court 3 years. At the end, the sister living in Las Vegas find a realtor. The brother refused entrance, and the brother hired me, and then they disagree. And then at the end, the lawyer found out, called me up, and realized I never met brother. He just hired me because the house is in East Brunswick. So he know my name.
7: Mm-hmm.
10: When the sister realized I do not know them, and they hired me. Because I didn't know either party, basically. But they want to make sure I'm going to be fair. So in the end, I got hired.
6: And you should have the best interest of both parties because you want to get the maximum value.
10: And you work for both parties.
6: So absolutely, they should have
10: the
6: best.
10: That's your job.
6: They should want a great realtor.
10: But the first impression is, oh, he's a realtor. I don't agree. He will say her realtor. I don't agree. At the end, when the sister's lawyer was very nice from Red Bank called me up, realize I have no, I don't know them. Mm-hmm. I don't even know I'm going to get a leasing. So, and then they said, okay, you're fair. That's good.
7: Jane, you were neutral like Switzerland.
6: That's great. Yeah. So we have 1 minute left. We want to thank you, Jason, for taking time out of your busy schedule to join us this Sunday morning. Please give your contact information again for our listener base out there. And also, do you do estate tax filings too, or is that mostly the accountant does that?
7: We will work with the accountant, and then it'll become the client's choice. Sometimes we'll do it. Sometimes we'll have the accountant do it.
6: Okay.
7: And we'll review what the accountant's doing. We work together.
6: It's a team effort, and you're the one-stop shop for the estate planning, real estate, and your wife handles the litigation of God willing, God
7: forbid. Which is why I don't win any arguments at home.
6: Oh, right. That's a good point.
10: Yes, dear.
6: That's why you have to learn how to say, right.
7: Ken, Jane, thank you so much for inviting me today. I appreciate it. And to the listening audience, if I can help anyone, please give us a call at 732-658-1200.
6: All right. We hope you guys enjoyed the show. Have a great rest of the weekend.
10: Thank you.
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12: Oh yeah, y'all already know what time it is. You already know what's going on. I'm your host, Cam Silver.
13: I'm your co-host, Kyle Silver.
12: And welcome back to another episode of the Silver Boys Podcast. Oh, Kyle, we didn't get your analysts or your opinion on what you think about LeBron James signing a 2-year, $8 million deal with the 76ers. So how do you feel about LeBron going to the rivals?
13: Oh my God, man. All I could just say was wow. You know, that starting five on paper is just, it's out of this world, to be quite honest with you. On paper, out of this world. I mean, you put these five guys together and LeBron, Joel Embiid, VJ, you got Jaylen Brown, and then, who am I missing?
12: Edgecombe,
13: thank you. I mean, just, it's a star-studded starting five, you know. I'm just more interested in to see how the others will play. You know, how many games will Joel Embiid be playing? Cause, you know, we already know his extensive injury history right before we started recording. I said, we both said we'll be lucky if he gives you 40 games this year. Cause, you know, back-to-backs are non-existent in this man's world nowadays, right? But I mean, you know, obviously looking down the line, you know, if they could get to the playoffs with a healthy Joel Embiid, I think they can obviously, they will be making noise. Honestly, to me, like this trade isn't even have to do with LeBron to me. It has to do with everybody else because like we know LeBron would just probably be running the point, I think, because I think he has like the best on ball type of facilitation out of these guys, you know, and can obviously set up an offense and whatnot. But VJ, I think, needs to take a massive year two jump, in my opinion. You know, he averaged 16 points per game in his rookie year, 16 points per game, which is, you know, that ain't nothing to sneeze at now. So I'm interested to see if he'll be able to take a leap or if Bron being there, he ends up taking a step back. You know what I mean? But he brings a lot of energy and a lot of fire, like, you know, full court threat, obviously, just because, you know, he's young. So that boy could run. And then Jaylen Brown too. I mean, we all know what Jaylen Brown is capable of doing, right? You know, he's, he got finals MVP, Eastern Conference finals MVP. I mean, you know, he has a hardware in that closet for real, for real. I think I'm just more interested to see how they're going to distribute the ball. Like, how is everybody going to eat night in, night out? You know, with, especially with Joel Embiid being in and out the lineup, in and out the lineup, in and out the lineup. You know, LeBron, he'll probably be in and out the lineup, in and out the lineup. You know, he's not even going to be playing a full 82. You know what I'm saying? We might be lucky to get 55, 60 out of that man, for real. So, I mean, yeah, it'll be interesting to see how, you know, their coach builds around that starting five and just what we think the starting five will be versus what it's going to be on a random Tuesday against Portland, you know? So that's how I feel about it. But Just wow. Really thought he'd go back home. I really thought about it. We talked about how I want him to just go play with James Harden, but this is a better squad for him to be on in terms of, you know, ring chasing and whatnot. So, I mean, we'll see how it goes. That's all, you know what we say. We're going to have to wait and see how it goes, dog, because I'd definitely be interested in seeing this. And I'll also be really interested to see Bron in that black 76ers with that swoosh on it, that jersey. That'll be tough.
12: Yeah, no, he, him coming through to Philly, you know, the LeBron James jerseys are all, they're already sold out. Yeah, just to reiterate some of the things that I said last week, I think my biggest fear is VJ Edgecombe taking a step back after taking a big, and I mean like a big leap forward. Like you said, averaging 16 points a game, just over 5 rebounds a game as well. He showed that he's definitely going to be a force in this league. But, you know, already having Jaylen Brown coming was already going to be, you know, him taking a slight step back, but now having Bron come in will be another step back. Hopefully that they feature him a little more in the offense. And with Bron being there and being able to facilitate, all he has to do is get open and Bron will find him. Of course, on his 3-point shot, he'll definitely get a lot more looks. But yeah, I think the name of the game for the Sixers, honestly, is sacrifice.
13: Yeah.
12: Every night is going to be a sacrifice, whether that is Embiid whenever he's playing or Bron whenever he's playing, Tyrese Maxey, VJ, and Jaylen Brown. And then to the rest of the guys, you know, they just signed Dean Wade. I know they got Caleb Love from Portland, and they got some other guys as well that are going to come into this Philly squad. But yeah, no, the name of the game really is sacrifice. So who's going to be willing to sacrifice? And another thing that I said was, how are they going to react when things aren't going well? What if they get off to a slow start? What if they get off to a good start, but then after that, it starts slowing up in the middle around that All-Star break, maybe a little after All-Star break? Do they start panicking? Do they start, you know, blaming each other? Can they keep the outside noise outside? So, you know, because there are a lot of egos here now. So how does Nick Nurse manage all of that, plus all the things on the court? So it's going to be a lot to get through and to cut through before we actually really start sizing up this team and seeing how well that they really match against everybody else.
13: Yeah, I wholeheartedly agree. Yeah, I mean, even Tyrese Maxey too, you know, because he's ball dominant as well. But with him, you know, definitely just taking over that two spot with, you know, you got six whatever Bron, you know, I mean, is Tyrese Maxey will have a lot more time to, I would say kind of play like step a little bit, you know, running off the ball a lot, running through screens a lot, you know, trying to get open, and then, you know, if him and Edgecombe can play off of each other like they did last year, but with VJ taking up, if he can take a jump up, and you know, I wonder what his 3-point percentage was this year, because he's definitely gonna have to work on that. And if he can get a consistent 3-ball going, that changes the team. It really does. But I'm interested to see, like, how is Jaylen Brown getting, like, because Jaylen Brown's ball dominant too, dog. Like, you know.
12: Yeah. That's another one. Yes, you know, he was just top 3 in MVP Mm-hmm. And rightfully so, right? So, you know, that Boston, that Celtic team was, you know, no one had them. I know for a fact, both of us had them as a play-in tournament team. Mm-hmm. And they ended up, you know, being a top three team in the East. So it's, it's going to be difficult. But to answer your question on DJ Edgecombe, he shot around 35% from three in the regular season, but 29% from three in the postseason.
13: Okay, yeah. So, I mean, you know, he's gotta up that. He gotta be at 40%, you know, regular season. He gotta be at 40% or better in the postseason when it comes down to it, if they even make it there. Because we just gotta be honest, there's a good chance that they don't, for real.
12: Yeah, no.
13: The East is stacked, dog.
12: There's a great chance where, you know, like you say, anything can happen, you know. Sad, the worst part about sports is injuries, man. You never know what could really happen. And like you said, the East is stacked. Like, I think I have right now in my top three, I think I have the Knicks, the Sixers, and I think I put maybe the Heat in there or whoever. But, you can make your list however you want it. These guys are, the East is strong for like the first time in a long time.
13: I mean, you got to think about it too. Like those three teams that you mentioned, and then like you still got Orlando like in the mix. You know what I mean? Like, we're looking at them to take another step up. You know, you still got the Pistons who can still obviously make noise. Will the Cavs do what we think that they could do? It's just a shoulder shrug. I don't know. I don't know. I doubt it. But, you know, Donovan Mitchell did just get paid. So maybe he's going to show that he's worth this money. Exactly. I mean, so like there's other teams out there, you know, where if the 76ers find themselves on a skid, you know, in that second half of the season. And you just said, like, how do they react to it? But if these other three teams are getting hot, I mean, you just never know, though. And then, like you even said, the Heat, okay, yeah, too. You know, what can the Heat do? Oh, man, that'll be an interesting four games, bro. Ooh. Heat and then, like, versus the 76ers? Yeah, that's an interesting four games, dog.
12: Big time. This is, like I said, the first time in a while where the East is like so strong, because like you really don't know who's gonna come out of there. Mm-hmm. And that's honestly what makes all this so much more enjoyable. KCP was bought up by the Grizzlies. He ended up signing up with the Sixers as well. Then the Sixers traded Jeni Brum and a second rounder to the Clippers for cash considerations. This move allows the Sixers to go under not only the second but the first apron as well.
13: Yeah, I mean, think about this. You got that. You got this squad, and you're under the first apron. Boy, that says a lot. And I didn't know that they signed. Go ahead.
12: I'm just going to say, mind you, they're paying a lot of money to both Tyrese Maxey and Joel Embiid and also Jaylen Brown.
13: Mm-hmm. How does that even work then? Damn.
12: By year by year. You just got to manage it year by year.
13: Okay. And they probably could just defer some of this Jaylen Brown money for the first year, for real. You know,
12: Definitely.
13: I didn't know that they signed KCP, though. That's crucial. That's a great pickup for the squad that they are, you know. Yeah, that's really necessary to have a guy like him, 3-and-D. You know what I mean? That KCP can give you 20, he can give you 12, he can give you 15 tonight. Like, you know what I mean? And that'll change. That'll provide a lot of spark as well off the bench too. And even, you know, I'm pretty sure there'll be some nights where he is starting, you know?
12: Yeah. Yeah, no, most definitely. So, you know, the Sixer team, man, Sixers, they look good. They look really good. Definitely, like I said, man, in my own analysis of this signing, definitely gonna have to make our way out to Philly to definitely see a game or two.
13: We definitely will be, dog.
12: Some other news, Draymond Green agrees to a 1-year $27.7 million deal with the Warriors. I'm gonna be honest with you. this offseason, my two biggest losers are probably the Pistons and the Warriors. They did absolutely nothing. And I feel so bad for Steph because, you know, he's on his last leg. He only has like a couple more years left going on. So for them to not add on any other big man, you know, still having KP, you know, you still got Jimmy Butler who's out with his ACL tear. So we don't know when he's coming back. You don't land Bron. So, Curry's going to have to do a lot.
13: A lot. I mean, you know, they have no size, and that was the problem last. This has been a problem for a couple of years now, is their lack of size. You know, and then losing out on guys like Jonathan Kuminga and whatnot. Like, you know, you lose your second level of guys almost, like the dudes that can take that burden off of Steph and whatnot. And even Draymond too, like taking that burden off of them, like they should have went out and got a KCP for real, you know?
12: Yeah. Just
13: like
12: just
13: that. Just something, bro.
12: Yeah. Just anybody that could somehow, some way fit the style, fit the culture and just help Curry, you know?
13: And it's just so interesting to me how, like, you know, they were in all of these sweepstakes. Like, they were in the Giannis sweepstakes. Like, you know what I mean? Like, they was in, and then in the LeBron sweepstakes. Like, but you couldn't get nothing done. Like, you know, they were saying that they were just waiting for Bron to make his decision too. Like, you know, they were leaving the roster space essentially open for him to be there. But it's like, you know, were they doing the necessary things to really get him there? I don't know. Because isn't Bob Myers with the 76ers too now?
12: Yes.
13: Exactly. Like, that also has a lot to do with it, I think. You know, Bob Myers is one of the best in the game in terms of just creating a roster, whatever, blah, blah, blah, and doing what needs to be done to create a squad. Right. A thorough squad. I think if Bob Myers was still over there with the Warriors, I think he could have got that done with Bron too. You know what I mean?
12: Yeah, he would have figured out a way to sell him on the team.
13: Exactly.
12: Well, Steph, but yeah.
13: Yeah, no, but that is, and then just real quick too, the Pistons, I'm seeing Jalen Durham he won like a damn near supermax. Like, brother, you ain't Dennis Rodman.
12: Wait for the season. If we were going off the season, you get a supermax, but how you folded in the postseason, brother.
13: That's where you lost. You lost all your money. You literally lost it all.
12: They might give you a max, but it ain't gonna be super though.
13: Nah, damn sure won't. Damn sure won't.
12: we just gotta wait and see with all these teams. We gotta wait and see what training camp is gonna look like. So yeah, by end of August, early September, we'll start seeing everybody report to camp and whatnot.
13: Mm-hmm. Isn't it crazy? Hold on, real quick. I just wanted to say something real quick. Isn't it crazy how Bron is a veteran minimum, 2 years, $8 million? Mm-hmm. This brother Draymond, 1 year, $27 million. Okay. Word. Gotcha. Noted. That's crazy to me, bro.
12: They had all that money and they said, well, we gotta give it to somebody.
13: $27 million, bro. We're gonna have to who was homeboy that we were talking about a couple weeks ago, bro? Yeah, that seemed like some under the table deal to me, son. $27 million, Dre. Mm-hmm. But y'all brothers couldn't add no size, huh? Okay. Okay.
12: I think it's only believable for Dre only because he's been there long, you know, and he's also, you know, a former defensive player of the year.
13: Yes, I know.
12: That's the only reason why. Other than that, yeah, I would have launched an investigation too.
13: Bruh, all right. $15 million? All right, cool. $20 million? All right, 27.
12: Now we pushing it? The extra 7?
13: 27? Okay.
12: The extra seven is sending you over the top.
13: Just a little. It really is. Just a little bit. I was like, God damn. 20. I was like, Ron really only getting four?
12: It's okay. I read the same thing. I was like, is this worth up to or is this the exact amount?
13: Like, yeah, exactly, right? Like, I don't know, man. But Draymond gonna get his money. He is a long tenured warrior. Of course they're gonna take care of him while it is, yada yada yada. Defensive player of the year, we know what he brings. But y'all brothers are just y'all under 6 foot.
12: Because we just got to see what happens at the trade deadline.
13: Exactly. Yeah.
12: That's where we're really gonna see what's going on. But yeah, no, the NBA, man, the NBA. Moving on to the NFL. The NFL. Mm-hmm. All 32 teams have reported to training camp. So we are now officially in the thick of things. Just to catch you guys up on a couple of things. Before training camp, Kyle Pitts signed a 3-year, $54 million deal, $36 million guaranteed with the Falcons. Brenton Strange, tight end for Jacksonville, signed a 3-year extension worth up to $48 million, $25 million guaranteed. Vita Vea is requesting a trade after extension talks with the Tampa Bay Buccaneers have fallen through. So whoever looking for a D tackle, I would suggest calling in Tampa Bay. Because he's definitely one of the top 100 players in the league, period. I know that for a fact. Daniel Jones is fully cleared from his torn Achilles that he suffered last December. So we will definitely be seeing him back on the field soon. Jamal Adams signs with the Vikings. So, that's a sneaky one. If he can stay healthy. Let that sit in.
13: It all depends on if homeboy can get him the ball though. Who am I thinking of? JJ?
12: Oh, well, Jamal Adams.
13: Is defense. Even, huh?
12: It's a Jamal Adams defense.
13: Defense, my bad. I'm thinking Devontae. That's my bad. My fault.
12: I would say we could talk about that. We could talk about that quarterback. I don't know. We could definitely talk about that.
13: Yeah. I mean, Okay. All right. I got you.
12: Yeah, no, so that's going to be interesting to see. Baker Mayfield reports to camp without a new deal. And apparently from his words, Tampa Bay is saying that he is QB1, but I don't know what's going on with the talks though, with the, you know, in terms of the contracts.
13: I think they'll definitely, you don't not sign Baker, dog. You'd be, they'll get a deal done. I'm not worried about that for real.
12: Not after what he's done basically since he got here, two seasons now? You know, he had the Lions on the ropes that 1 year in the playoffs, so. Yeah, why not, right?
13: There's a good argument to be made. Like, Baker could go win a Super Bowl, like, with this team. Like, he really could.
12: Definitely. I do think that he can. I hope he does actually win a Super Bowl with this team, in my opinion. I wouldn't be mad at it. I've become more and more of a fan of Baker the more he's, like, grown up as a quarterback in this league. Mm-hmm. I've come to respect him so much. Eagles signed Jalen Carter to a 4-year, $152 million extension worth up to 160. 106 of that is guaranteed, making him the highest paid defensive tackle in NFL history.
13: Much needed. I mean, much deserved, honestly. We know what Jalen Carter disgusts me. That thing is, God damn it. Come on, guys. Why couldn't he just go to like Kansas City or something? I'd rather him go over there than be with the Eagles. Man, damn.
12: Yeah, the Eagles now have re-signed Jalen Carter and they signed their other defensive tackle. I'm blanking on his name, but I know exactly who it is. I'm blanking on the name. Don't worry about it.
13: I definitely won't guess it.
12: I think next season they'll be up to extend Quinyon Mitchell and, if I'm not mistaken, Cooper DeJean. Yeah, yeah. If they could keep that defense intact, there'll still be something to deal with over these next few seasons. It's just about what we see on offense now without AJ being there. The Raiders head coach, Clint Kubiak, announces Kirk Cousins will be QB1. So the suspense is over for anybody who thought that there would be a battle there.
13: Yeah, we knew that. We knew it wasn't going to be. You said it. You said it like, if not last week, the week before that.
12: I think I probably said it like
13: a couple different times. Yeah.
12: Probably said it when Kirk Cousins first got there. Michael Parsons will start the season on the PUP list. So he's expected to miss at least the start of the season. Aaron Bengals maybe half of the season as well. So we'll see how he comes back and how his body reacts to the ACL treatment. Denzel Ward signs a

0: through, especially. So good stuff for them. Keep at least two cornerstones on your defense.
1: Yeah, it's not like you're getting rid of the entire defense without, you know, after you lose Miles Garrett, right?
0: Yeah, yeah. And you know, it feels like it though.
1: I know it does. It really does.
0: It does feel like it. Definitely. Oh, I want to see your face when I tell you this story. So with Tua dealing with a tight back and Michael Penix still not practicing with his knee injury, the Falcons signed Cooper Rush. Tua's back issue is not considered serious. He should be back next week. And for Penix, he might be out at least another 4, depending on how his body feels.
1: I mean, Cooper Rush is the best chance you got, for real. I mean... I don't get it. I mean, Michael Penix, man, I don't think he's going to last long in this league, Cam. And that's sad. That's really sad to say because I was rooting for him. But I don't think he'll last in this league, dog. He just he has too many injury problems. Like, he can't stay healthy. And what do we always say? The best ability is availability, right? Exactly. You might as well just start. You might as well just keep Cooper Rush, honestly. I'd take him over Tua. I really would. Yeah. I really would.
0: Yeah, no. Tua does his thing.
1: I have no faith in him. None whatsoever. None. Gone. It's gone. I'm done with him. I'm done. I don't even want to see his name.
0: The only thing that gives me faith is the fact that he's with the Falcons, so all their games at home are in a controlled environment. they see the Saints, so that's another controlled environment. But this division is very weird and very sneaky. So yes, I don't trust them actually that much that I probably made you guys believe. So yeah, just the fact that he's in a controlled environment has me.
1: Yeah. Yeah, not the way he play. Not how the defense is. No. They're in a dome for most of the season. They gotta just be in a dome. Hey man, no wind gust might do a lot for that brother. Maybe it'll teach him how to slide instead of going head first. You know.
0: Yeah, I don't know how you can get that many concussions and still think it's okay to go head first.
1: I mean, it's laughable. It's laughable.
0: Between him and Jackson Dart, it's a problem.
1: Yeah. I mean, honestly, like Cooper Rush is the best that you could do, bro. Honestly.
0: Yeah, because I'm looking at their schedule and it ain't no gimmies, bro. Let's start with the first game. They got to see my Pittsburgh Steelers.
1: Oh, Lord.
0: Third game of the season, they got to go up to Lambeau to see the Packers.
1: And we know what the Packers can do.
0: They got to see the Ravens, the Bears, the Niners, oh goodness, the Chiefs.
1: Oh, God. Oh, they might not win a game. Oh, man.
0: Yeah, no, that's a lot.
1: What, you saying they could be 0-4 or 0-5 already?
0: Hey, look, man.
1: Yo, but look, it wouldn't be no better with Tua, and it wouldn't be no better with Michael Penix, dog.
0: Be scary. Also, it doesn't make it any better that Bijan Robinson is doing a holding right now because he's trying to get a new contract.
1: Yeah.
0: Mm-hmm. And that doesn't make anything any better, so... Yeah, no, I just don't know. I just don't know. It's all my family's out there. I feel for you.
1: Hey, man, ATL, dog. No, go have Magic City night. Maybe that's what could make up for it.
0: Game.
1: Cooper Rush, you don't have no business being down there, all right?
0: Something Falcons fans don't want to hear. Chris Olave signs a 4-year extension worth up to $132 million, $90 million guaranteed with the Saints. Yeah, so things get worse. And Tyler Shaw, the quarterback for the Saints, he's actually pretty good too. Mm-hmm. So And, you know,

0: second year under Kellen Moore,
1: mm-hmm.
0: right? Who's down there now? So
1: yeah,
0: and they started to find their groove a bit at the end of the season. So if they coming out firing like that, it could be definitely a contender to at least win that division with Tampa Bay, I say.
1: Yeah, absolutely. You know, and it seems like recently, like the Saints have been, you know, just behind the eight ball a little bit, I think is the best way to put it. Like, it just always seemed like they were a step behind. But Kellen Moore, I mean, he's a great play caller. We know what he could do. And like you said, that team was hitting that groove. So, and I'm sure he's only going to have them even more prepared, even more comfortable in whatever system that he got for them. You know what I mean?
0: Definitely. Yeah. So, this is what the last week without football started, because next week we got the Hall of Fame game, and then
1: mm-hmm.
0: after that we got football basically till February. So
1: February, let's get it.
0: We will definitely be having our divisional previews coming up in, I want to say, like 2 weeks now.
1: Okay.
0: So that's definitely going to be fun to look at and get through.
1: That's always a fun one.
0: Yeah, definitely. Yeah, and then other than that, when it comes to football, we'll just be waiting for at least like the top 25 for college football.
1: Mm-hmm.
0: And I want to say by the end of the month, we'll be talking about college football for sure, because then after that, we're going to week one, so.
1: Yeah. Couple weeks, we on the move, dog. Yes, sir.
0: Right back to it. But that is our episode. Hope you guys enjoyed. Make sure you tune in next week for more news and keep supporting us and, you know, like, share, follow, all that good stuff. But till then, I'm your host, Cam Silver.
1: I'm your co-host, Kyle Silver.
0: And this is the Silver Boys.
1: Thank you.
2: NBC News Radio, I'm Lisa Taylor. An extreme heat dome will be creating blistering temperatures today from San Diego to North Dakota. Forecasters say highs across the West will be up to 20 degrees above normal for this time of year, from Southern California to West Texas and from the Central Rockies to the Upper Plains. Expect more daily record highs across the region and a greater chance for wildfires. AccuWeather says Palm Springs, California hit 117 Saturday. Phoenix could hit 115 both today and tomorrow. President Trump is backing down on his threat to attack Iran. Trump had threatened to attack Iran's energy infrastructure sometime over the weekend in an effort to convince Tehran to surrender. In a post last night on social media, however, Trump said, "We have just been asked by Iran and other Middle Eastern countries to hold off any attack," and that he agreed to do so in order to get a deal done quickly that would include the immediate, complete, and total opening of the Hormuz Strait and an end to Iran's nuclear threat. Former Vice President Kamala Harris thinks a bigger Supreme Court might be what America needs. Rob Martier has details.
3: The one-time Democratic presidential nominee said,
4: "We need to revisit the point of expanding the court to 13 justices like we have 13 district courts."
3: There's just one problem. According to uscourts.gov, there are 94 district or trial courts that are called U.S. district courts. There are, in fact, 13 appellate courts that sit below the U.S. Supreme Court. She was pressed on whether she intends on running in 2028, and she said she's thinking about it.
2: 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In a social media post Saturday, Guthrie said the family spends every waking moment thinking of her, longing for her, and looking for Nancy Guthrie. The Post renews pleas for information in the case and reiterates that a $1 million reward is still available. 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
5: We are.
6: It can, but it's unlikely to happen. So the Dodgers are not much better now, but they have more ways to win now. People angry with the Dodgers, you shouldn't be. Your anger should be to baseball and the structure of baseball, because the Dodgers are doing what is allowed. They're allowed to defer contracts. They're allowed to have a different TV deal than the rest of baseball. They're allowed to spend a lot of money without a ton of consequence. They can afford the luxury tax bill. They're allowed to send less prospects than people thought would get the deal done. It's a baseball issue. It's not a Dodger issue. It's a baseball issue. It's going to be a big reason why the sports locked out crack next year. We're going to be sitting here next year with, like, wagering on, I don't know,
7: marble softball. Races again? Were we doing ping pong like the pandemic?
6: Well, we're going to have Women's World Cup next summer. We're going to have WNBA. We're going to have Little League World Series. Do we wager on the Little League World Series? We'll have some stuff to wager on, but it's not going to be a lot. No,
7: Crack. We're going to have to get your dog. We're going to have to start dog racing in Las Vegas.
6: Oh, Foe's in.
7: Foe is in.
6: My dog would love to race.
7: We'll get your dog involved, Crack. Maybe we'll fade Louie. I don't know, depending on what the competition is like.
8: I was surprised that Christian said there really wasn't that much more action based on Scooble, but yet 40% of the action is on the Dodgers. So I would have thought that people just run automatically to bet more Dodgers money on futures and stuff. So I was pretty surprised by that. But, you know, listen, you're talking to someone that was from back east, from New York, New Jersey, the whole life, hearing about how the Yankees buy the World Series every year, and the Yankees spend so much money more than anyone else, and so now you're finding that with the Dodgers, but people are saying that, and Jeff brings up a great point. That's really not the Dodgers' fault. They're doing what they're allowed to do.
6: Correct.
8: So this is a baseball, if anything, if you even look at it that way. So that was interesting.
7: No doubt about it. And that's the crazy thing is, like Ilo said, they're up to $430 million, their payroll. Yeah. Just their tax bill alone is $180 million. You look at I'm looking at the lowest payrolls. You're just rattling them off. The Dodgers tax bill dwarfs the payrolls of Marlins, Guardians, Rays, Twins, Rockies, White Sox, Nationals, Cardinals. The Cardinals payroll is around 120. Wow. Like the Dodgers tax bill is 180.
8: Jeez.
7: It's insanity. It just can't be like this. Baseball needs a salary cap and a salary floor so badly.
6: Yeah.
7: They play 162 games.
8: Definitely.
7: It's such a long haul. And the disparity between the haves and the have-nots, you can't have a Grand Canyon-sized difference between those two sides. And that's exactly what baseball does. It's crazy, man. They have to get that right.
6: They do have to get that right. But just like practically speaking, how do they expect to have a salary cap next year? Like the Dodgers, like you just grandfather in the deals that are already done?
7: Yeah.
6: Like you're not, the Dodgers.
7: Better slash payroll, Dodgers. Sorry, but
6: like,
7: sorry,
6: they
7: guys.
6: They shouldn't have to do that, right? Like I don't know what the exemptions are to make that work, but like the Dodgers should be allowed to keep the roster they have. I guess, they'd figure it out eventually how to make it work. But, you know, here's the thing, though, that does frustrate me a little bit about the discussion, Brian. You know, the idea that now if we have a salary floor, the teams that don't spend the money are going to spend it all of a sudden.
7: Yeah.
6: I guess.
7: If you're pushed to, they have to, right?
6: Like, yeah. So there's a floor in the NFL. Like, there's a floor for the NFL. And, like, it changes, like it's actually not as much as we think the floor is. There's ways to manipulate. It's over a 3-year period and whatnot. You know, I also think like baseball players sort of like want to play for certain franchises. NFL players just go where the most money is. And I do wonder if the salary cap would change that, where like, you know, Scooble wants to play for the Dodgers. Now, of course, they're going to pay the most as well, I think. But, you know, if there was an option to play somewhere else that paid him the same amount of money, would he do it? Or would he want to stay and play in Los Angeles? Like, there's other things, I think, that are at play here sometimes when it comes to the decision of some of these baseball players. But in the end, they got to do something, right? You know, the Dodgers roster is
7: ridiculous.
6: It's too good, I guess. I don't know. They got to have to fix something.
7: It should be against the rules, but it's not, right? Like that's the problem right there. Go ahead.
8: I'm going to go off subject here. I just seen a tweet by someone that I really respect. I was involved in a seminar yesterday. I was one of the four guys, four speakers, and I met someone that DM'd me in January. I didn't get back to him until like March, right? Because I just didn't see the DM and I really didn't know him. But he's very, very highly intellectual guy. Michael Fiddle's his name. Well spoken, my God. But I just seen a tweet by him because he was in town yesterday. He lives in San Diego, but he was in town yesterday, and he said, I was at the window and someone next to me bet $10,000 on the Rams plus 495 to win the Super Bowl. it just made me think reading this tweet and thinking about the bet and just knowing that the Rams are, you can get much more than that. You can get plus 550, 575. It just makes me think, am I just wired differently? If I'm betting 10,000 on something, especially this guy was downtown, wouldn't they just walk around to just check the other three sports books that are steps away? Or even if he just had the BetMGM app, he could have got better. Like, I just try to just put my brain just doesn't work where, why wouldn't you want to get the best of it when I understand a lot of time there's a lot more steps to it. And I don't mean physical steps, but in this situation, when you're downtown, you can walk right across the street. You can check four different lines within a quarter of a mile of each other and probably find better than he took for the 10,000. I don't know. I just thought, like, if you guys were to bet a future, do you check all your outs, right? Yes. Jeff, you got a lot of outs. You check all your outs for the best line. Now, how can someone with, do people just have too much money?
7: Well, that's the thing, Crack, is you wouldn't do that in real life. You know, if you're getting gas, if you could get gas, I don't know what it is around you guys, but let's say you're filling up for $3.80, and across the street it's $3.25. Yeah. Why are you going to the $3.80 spot? Why would you do that?
8: Brian, great thing you said. I say that sometimes when I see these gas stations. We have these gas stations out there, these Chevrons out here that are supposedly, what is it called? Techron. Yeah, okay, give it a break. It's like 70 cents more a gallon, and people are lined up there, and you're right, it's about 30 to 50 cent difference right next door. I just don't get it. I don't get, you're right. You're right. You're right.
6: I think for the gambling stuff, like, I think some people don't have as many outs, maybe. I know this is Vegas, so it's a little bit different. You can go shop. They're just lazy. Right. It probably looks at it like, well, I could get, you know, win 48,000 here or win 52,000 somewhere else. I'll just take the 48,000 where I'm at. Like, you know what I mean? Like, I think that's like part of their mindset. You know, of course, like, you have many outs. You should be shopping around to find the best price and the best access to stuff. You know, if it's a couple cents here and there, Crack, maybe. If the line is minus 125 versus minus 130, maybe I don't care as much. But if it's $100, like, you know, that's a lot of money. It's a lot of difference.
8: And
6: so
8: think about the level here. 10,000 to win 49.5 or 10,000 to win 57.5.
7: Yeah.
6: Correct.
8: That's just
6: for like an extra cab ride, like going around and getting, you know, going somewhere else in town.
8: My God.
7: Totally.
6: I'm going to be in town this week. I'm excited.
8: What day are you coming in? I didn't even know.
6: I'm coming Tuesday. Tuesday afternoon is my contest sign up day. I'm going to go around town, sign up for some contests. And then, I have the seminar, you know, Wednesday, and I leave as soon as possible on Thursday.
8: What time is your seminar? It's on Wednesday?
6: I think it's the first slot of the day. So like whatever, 1 o'clock, whenever it opens up. I'm doing that. I'm recording a podcast, at Circa on, whatever it was, Wednesday. So,
8: where are you staying? Are you staying down
6: Circa?
8: There?
6: Circa. Yeah.
8: All right. I do my podcast down there Wednesday morning.
6: Yeah, I'll be there then. I'll see you there.
8: Derek Stevens on, the owner of Circa.
6: Yeah, Derek's awesome.
8: On my show. Yeah.
6: So we're gonna do the podcast Wednesday. I'm gonna enter my contest, for sure the college contest on Tuesday. Again, my buddy, I think, wants to enter an NFL contest. I'm like, I'm not.
7: Hey, buddy, you're on your own, huh?
6: I'm like, sure. He's pretty good. Maybe I'll just bankroll him and tail him.
8: Do you have a proxy? You use a proxy, I guess, right?
6: I have one. I'm open to switching. I had one I used last year. It was fine.
8: I think I have the most.
6: The best one?
8: I had him on air, and he is just so meticulous, and he's so good.
6: Yeah. Hey, man, I'm not.
8: I'll send you over his name. Yeah, he's great.
6: I'm open, man. I'm for proxies, but
8: cool.
7: There you go. Nice.
6: It's football season, man. It's fun. I did have to tell my wife, like, yo, there's gonna be some deposits out of the account the next couple of weeks. And you know,
7: don't question me, all right?
6: You went to Nordstrom last week, okay? All right? You went to Nordstrom.
7: Typically, if she goes there, you're like, ah, oh, man, that's good. Now you're like, good. This gives me an out. This gives me a card to play here.
6: It's football season. Like, we gotta put some more money. It's hard to explain the future thing to her. Like, look, I could show her my BetMGM account. Like, I'm like, I got 30 open wagers. Like, I'm like, 35. I'm like, do you want to see, like, how much? She goes, you never take any money out of the account. I go, yeah, just make more bets. How do you want from me? I just make more. If I get more money, I just make more future bets. I don't know. Yeah. What do you want from me?
7: Oh, that's funny.
6: So that is, so yeah, I told her that. I'm like, hey, look, listen.
8: Is your BetMGM account funded though, Jeff?
6: Yeah.
8: Okay. So you have money in BetMGM.
7: Rock and roll.
6: So yeah. I got money in a lot of them.
8: Okay. Hey, I'm saying me either, but as far as cash for Vegas, you have to go into the mutual Mr. and Mrs. Schwartz bankroll.
6: Well, you need cash for the contest though, right? Typically.
8: Right.
6: So I have to go and get the cash for the contest out of the account. And, gotcha. Sign up for those and whatnot. I probably won't get, I might do some craps. I don't know. We'll see how it goes.
7: There you go. Yeah, you go. Shoot some craps, bubble
6: it's
7: craps.
6: It's cheaper in that part of town than the,
8: definitely.
6: Than the big part of Sin City. So I'm down for $10 tables. I don't mind those. The $25.50 tables. Jeez, man.
8: Yeah.
7: I've got two Scooble thoughts for you real fast and we'll move it along and get to ball around the corner here. But to just put a bow on this thing, I think that, one thing is, Jeff, you've mentioned it, like a higher payroll doesn't guarantee winning. But just imagine if MLB somehow, some way, I don't expect it, but let's just say they put a salary cap into place. It's $250 million starting next season. All of a sudden, the Dodgers have to make some really tough decisions. You know what I mean? They can't keep Mookie Betts. They're going to have to trade this guy. They can't afford Scooble or what have you. They got to make some tough decisions. It sure makes winning a lot more difficult, right? So it doesn't guarantee winning, but for everyone, it's like, oh, it doesn't guarantee. It makes winning a lot harder if you got to make those tough decisions. And there would be a lot of tough decisions the Dodgers would have to make. So let's just get that squared away, right?
6: Yes. It's easier when you have the resources to do the things you want to do, obviously.
7: Absolutely. And the other thing is this. I'll throw another NBA thing at you. And this actually encompasses all sports. When you are traded for the first time, it's amazing how differently it lands compared to getting traded the second, the third, what have you. Where Tarek Skubal, he was interviewed after getting dealt to the Dodgers. Listen to how emotional he was after leaving Detroit. Here he is.
9: Yeah, it's tough. You know, I love all those guys in there. They're some of my best friends, you know. And yeah, it'll be tough for sure.
10: Like you said, going to a team like the Dodgers, having a shot to be part of history, you know, how much does that mean to you?
9: Yeah, sorry. Yeah, it's exciting. You know, I'm excited. They got a good group. You know, you hear everything across the way. I'm excited, though.
7: You just hear it, right? That's pure emotion. I love that the kids are playing in the background. They don't care at all. But that's emotional. And you know what it reminds me of? I'll never forget Kevin Garnett and Paul Pierce getting traded from the Celtics to the Brooklyn Nets. And they had a press conference. They're sitting side by side. And Paul Pierce, that was the first time he was traded. He played for the Celtics his whole career until that point. And in that press conference, Paul Pierce just somber. He's like, just like Tarek Skubal, just like, man, I'm excited, but, man, it's tough. And KG, this wasn't his first rodeo. He's like, let's go. Let's get after it right here. It's just so different getting traded the first time, like Skubal, and you heard it compared to the second, third time later in your career. It's a completely different thing, especially for a star, right? Like Skubal, a star player who was trying to get the Tigers over the hump, and you're just grinding. All of a sudden,
8: he says best friends. Wow.
7: Yeah. You just recalibrate. That's tough. It's not easy. It's not like just changing underwear and you go on with your day. It's a whole thing.
8: Wow. Wow. I never think of that. You never think there's any allegiance to your teammates more than teammates and get to be best friends. So, you can hear it in his voice. You can hear it in hesitation Not that he's trying to downplay and say, you know, I'm looking forward to go to the Dodgers. Like, he was saying that, but he just is upset that he's made a lot of personal relationships and maybe even commitments there and kids, whatever.
6: It's the personal relationships. Like, you think you have this false sense of like of I think I'm going to be somewhere forever, right? There's just confidence there.
8: Yeah.
6: But now he gets a chance to win a championship and probably get paid. Like, he's going to be very excited about this when he gets there. It's a big change. Like, you have a life in Detroit, and now you have to move your life to Los Angeles, which is a much different city than Detroit. You know, now you have the pressure of obviously trying to win a championship there. And then I think you also like the lockouts coming up. I'm sure he's thinking about that as well. And so there's just a lot of things on your mind when you get traded. So I'm not surprised that he feels this way.
7: No, not at all. You know what it reminds me of also is Freddie Freeman. Now his teammate with the Dodgers, Freddie Freeman, leaving the Braves. I always crocodile tears, you know, when he was at the Dodgers facility press conference and all. Dodger fans are like, Freddie, you're like a little too emotional about the, I totally get it. Totally understand it. Hey, we've got Bill Krakenberger, professional sports handicapper, Jeff Schwartz, 8-year NFL veteran. I'm Brian Noe. 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

0: 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We haven't seen part-time players become a trend in the NFL just yet, right? Like, I'm thinking about Aaron Donald.
1: Yeah.
0: Or players like that, where we heard this with Gronk, right? Will Gronk come back and maybe play, like, you know, six games down the stretch and get ready for a playoff run? We really haven't seen that become a thing.
1: Right.
0: Do you think we're getting close? I don't think it's going to become this huge trend. But do you see a player like Aaron Donald coming back, playing a handful of regular season games, getting ready for a playoff run with him or other players that are a little bit longer in the tooth but still have great ability? Can you see them being part-time players in the NFL? We just haven't seen that become a thing yet.
1: Well, I could see Donald coming back like week eight and working himself into shape and being ready to go for the playoffs. But the reason why part-time players is nearly impossible, Brian, is just – you have to be ready to physically play 50 snaps, and you can't do that unless you play. You just can't. You're not ready for that yet. And then also, you only have a certain number of roster spots, and to use a roster spot up for a guy who's not going to play is really wasteful, especially later in the season when guys are getting hurt and guys are getting beat up. You need the roster spots for guys that are going to play. And I'm sure Aaron Donald will tell you, if Aaron Donald comes back, he's coming back to play. He's not coming back to be roster managed and load managed to get to the postseason. He will not be as good in the postseason if he hasn't played and built the stamina up to play in a full playoff game. And so that's why part-time players feels like impossible. I, again, if he comes back, which I think he will, he might not come back for training camp. He might not come back till week four with the goal of playing December and January. But he's going to have to play to get in shape to get ready for the postseason. So I think it's nearly impossible. Now, we've seen players like, remember when Eric Weddle came back for like the postseason with, I think, the Rams Super Bowl? I mean, that's not even part-time. He just showed up in December, which is one of the most incredible things I've seen a player do. And I think he ended up tearing his pec or his tricep in the Super Bowl, but he mostly played from the couch right to the field. That's not part-time, though. I think part-time player feels... it's fun in theory, but I just think it feels impossible to practically operate that way.
0: Yeah.
2: So, Jeff, what are you saying? Are you saying that you're saying they need real reps on the field during real games, but are you saying, like, in scrimmages, you can't get that real rep because they're not
0: shape,
2: going 100%?
0: Right? Yeah, game shape's there's no a different chance. Thing. Yeah.
1: Now, older players will tell you that they need a certain number of plays to get ready. I remember Joe Thomas, former, you know, Browns offensive lineman, now Hall of Famer. I think maybe he's inducted this year. Last year, I think it was. Like, he'll tell you, I need 10 practices to get ready. I don't need 30.
0: Wow.
1: Like, there's a certain number that guys need, but they need to actually practice and then to get ready for games, and they need games to get ready for more games. Like, you need that. Basically twice in my career, I practiced zero during the week and played in a game, and it was miserable.
2: Wow.
1: One time I was in shape. I played all season long. My back got messed up. And by Friday, I was able to practice a little bit on Friday. We were in Seattle. And then I played Sunday atrociously. And then with the Giants, I went dislocated my toe. I came back for the Odell catch game, my first game of the year. I basically didn't practice all week because my toe was messed up. And then I played and broke my leg on Sunday. But, like, even someone who was in shape – missing a week of practice and then trying to play Sunday was hard.
0: In the practice. Odell game, you broke your leg?
1: No. Okay. Odell game was my first game back of the season.
0: Yeah.
1: I dislocated my toe in the preseason, came back to Odell catch game. The next game, I broke my leg.
0: Next game, gotcha.
1: But I didn't practice that week because my toe was still pretty messed up from playing the game. It was rough. Even when I was, like, you know, in relative shape to do that. So that's why I think it's just you need the reps to do it. Like you must practice to be able to play. So, and then you must play in games, get ready to play in more games. And that's why the part-time player thing is nearly impossible to do.
0: Well, I also think it's position-based as well. You know, I'm not saying there's a position where, you know, you just throw a couple of Cheetos in the air, catch them in your mouth, and like, put me in, coach, I'm good to go. I'm not saying that. But, like, D-line, that's a completely different animal to get in game shape.
1: Correct.
0: What would you say are like the easier positions to get ready for?
1: Well, we've seen, okay, it seems to be quarterback because Phillip Rivers came out of nowhere and was decent. Joe Flacco off the bench and won. It seems like older veteran quarterbacks can just do it. I bet Tom Brady can still play.
0: I bet he can still play. Absolutely.
1: I think that's the position, which is odd as it's set. Now, that it's not for young guys, though. I'm not talking about old veterans that can come back and play. Like, I think a young guy can't just show up and play quarterback who hasn't played in the NFL. But I definitely think that older quarterbacks can absolutely just show up and manage. Again, the question is, like, the physicality, like Phillip Rivers, famously, is he got hit a little bit more, or got worse, like that's just the way. Like, their brain can still process fine, their body can't do it quite the same. So, I think Donald's back at some point this year, and the Rams have the best roster in the NFL, and a Super Bowl coach and a Hall of Fame QB, and they're going to be the favorite. Even last year, think about last year, guys. As bad as that defense was at times, they were one flunky, weird 2-point conversion attempt away from hosting the Seattle potentially in the NFC Championship game versus the other way around.
0: Yep.
1: And then Seattle might not even win the Super Bowl last season.
0: Absolutely.
1: And so, they're one, how about you're better at field goal protection and don't allow a block kick to end the game? The Rams were so close last year to being the NFC champions, or at least hosting that game. They're so much better this season.
0: Yeah.
1: If we expect everyone in the Rams to play the way they should win the NFC this year.
0: Well, you know who could come off the couch if needed to and be in prime peak shape? That would be Isaac Lowenthal.
1: Of course.
0: Huh? Right here with us with another award-winning sports update. What's going on, Ilo?
3: You kind of sent me down the rabbit hole with this whole Odell Beckham Jr. catch game thing. And I went back into the Fox Sports Radio Airwave archive and, among other things, learned that our man played all 75 snaps in that game. And I'm wondering, how do we remember that incredible catch by Odell Beckham Jr. in that game? Let's take a listen here.
4: Great block, Jeff! What a block, Schwartzy!
5: There's a flag. Beckham, a one-handed catch.
1: Yeah, sure.
5: Oh, my goodness.
4: What a block by Schwartz!
5: I was back there. I mean, he is...
4: All right!
5: Schwartzy! How do you make that...
3: Boy, I didn't remember that the focus of that play was really Jeff sealing off the inside for the rollout on that play. And, when it happened, the Odell Beckham Jr. catch was basically an afterthought, as you could hear right there. It's amazing how things change over time. Speaking of changing over time, not much changing with the dominance of power in Major League Baseball, because late last night, the Los Angeles Dodgers did it again. The two-time defending World Series champs acquiring two-time Cy Young Award winner Tarek Skubal from the Detroit Tigers for three prospects. Here was Skubal's reaction as he departed the Tigers.
6: At this time, I'm excited to be a Dodger. I'm excited to get down there and meet all those guys and, chase three championships in a row. It's hard to do, so I'm excited to be a part of that. But yeah, it's a lot of different emotions. Definitely kind of a roller coaster a little bit.
3: In another Saturday evening trade, the Chicago White Sox acquired right-handed pitcher Luis Castillo from the Seattle Mariners. On the field Saturday night, the Boston Red Sox defeated the Dodgers 3-2. Seydon Rafaela hit two home runs. The Red Sox have won 22 of their last 26. The Houston Astros over the Texas Rangers 5-4. They now lead the AL West by a game and a half over the Rangers. Houston, incidentally, also on a five-game winning streak. Milwaukee Brewers over the Angels in Anaheim 3-1. Brewers now with the best record in baseball by half a game over the Dodgers at 69-41. Back to you guys.
0: Thanks, Ilo. It is Fox Sports Radio's Countdown, presented by BetMGM. Now, would you guys like to hear the new anthem for the college football season, right? Like ESPN? What do you think, Jeff? Right? Like, now, they play a song going into commercial, coming out of commercial, a lot during a college football season, and they've had anthems before. This is one of the anthems from years ago. And they just hammered that over and over. This is the anthem for this season. Now, again, you might hear this and you're like, but really think of you're watching a football game, right? Like you're invested in it. There's a lot of emotion going on. Maybe your team just made a big goal line stand or whatever. You really have to put yourself in the mind frame of what it's going to be like when you're watching big games, right? So try to do that as best you can. Here we go. Shaboozy and Gunna with High Noon. Here's the new anthem this season. So there you go. Get a little bass turned up right there. I think if the team you're betting on makes a great play and you're going to commercial break, I don't think you mind it as much. You know, what do you think about that there, Jeff? You in the market for some High Noon?
1: My teams are not on ESPN, so I don't have to worry about watching them on ESPN. So, that's not a concern of mine. Oregon will play zero games this year on ESPN until the playoff. So, I don't have to worry about that song being, I listen to most games on mute anyways.
0: Are you serious? You're that guy? You listen on mute?
1: Well, if I'm watching three or four games at a time, yes. Like, why would I?
0: You don't have one game on, no audio.
1: So like on Sundays, like NFL Sunday, I have the volume on the Red Zone channel so I could hear like things happening.
0: Uh-huh.
2: Yep.
1: College football, I mean, part of it is like I'm just watching with my family around. So I'm not trying to like, my wife's playing music or something. Like I don't need the volume up. Mm. Now, if it's Oregon game, I'll have the volume on, but sometimes I can't stand the announcer. I'm like, can we pronounce Oregon correctly? Like if you're doing the Oregon, can we say it? It's Oregon, not Oregon. Like if we can't pronounce it correctly, I can't even begin to talk about like and listen to your broadcast. So that's part of the frustration I have sometimes with the broadcast. But nonetheless, I'll listen to like big games, but most of the time, like my family's around. I'm not going to have the volume.
2: Brian, I'm as shocked as you. I had no idea in the Schwartz household on Saturdays there wasn't at least one volume on. No, but wow, think about this. He's got three, four games on, and he's doing pirouettes with his wife across the living room with music. I had no idea.
1: Crack, if you think the music we listen to involves pirouetting, buddy, I got some news for you.
0: Wait, is she rocking the EDM during football Sundays? What's going on there?
1: Just whatever. Like right now outside, there is happening is in my house right now. Like I hear footsteps running everywhere. Uh-huh. Sure. Dog is barking.
0: Dog.
1: Like, there's just like, it's just what our weekends are. So
2: cool.
1: You know, like I'm not going to put the volume on Lynx Fever today, but it's going to be on the TV.
2: Cool.
0: That's right.
2: Nah, we're just messing with you, Jeff.
0: Oh man. That's you did turn 40 though, Jeff, right? You're sounding a little bit more like a grumpy old guy.
2: A lot of candles on the cake.
1: I have a lot of like Larry David in me.
0: Yeah.
2: Oh,
0: like,
2: yeah.
1: I have a lot. I have a lot of Larry David.
2: You're way too young for that.
1: it's what I am, Crack.
2: My man.
0: All right. We've got Bill Krakenberger, professional sports handicapper, Jeff Schwartz, 8-year NFL veteran. I'm Brian Noe. Coming up next, rapid fire. We'll have some picks for you. Also, Crack's play of the day. We'll compare notes next. It is Fox Sports Radio's Countdown, presented by BetMGM.
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0: 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Hey, props to the crew, our producer, our guy, Mr. Commanders fan, as I found out today, Mr. Julian Bitten.
1: Yes, sir. Great show. I am so glad that football is back, and I'm excited to be doing this with you guys.
0: Absolutely. Man, Julian knows his stuff. He's got some chops. Throughout DeMarcus Ware and Von Miller earlier in the show, two Hall of Famer teammate pass rushers. Good stuff. Our technical producer extraordinaire, Mr. Chris Perfett.
3: So I know this joke doesn't land right because I have to explain who Mike Ilitch is, that he is the founder of Little Caesar's Pizza. And I just want to say Chris Ilitch is cheaper than his daddy's pizza.
0: Right. The
3: current Tigers ownership. I am beyond frustrated.
0: Sticks in your craw. I get it. Crushing the updates and crushing life. That is Mr. Isaac Lowenkron.
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4: I have a lot of like Larry David in me.
5: You know what? That's okay. I get it.
6: What do you mean?
5: Well, you know, I'm not in the mood. I don't want it. Thank you. It's a nice gesture, but I'm not in the mood.
3: Sorry, Jeff.
0: Very well done. Yeah. What do you have, Jeff? You like it?
4: I love, dude, that's awesome. I am pro Larry David. Like, a couple of friends have called that for a while now. I have a lot of Larry David in me.
0: And, shout out to our guy, as always, Saga, posting our clips, does digital, and, appreciate his hard work. 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Top of the hour, Mike Harmon, Anita Marks. In less than 9 American minutes, they've got you covered. Keep it locked right here on Fox Sports Radio to hear them. All right, we got some picks to make. Let's do it.
29: Rapid fire.
0: Okay, crack. We go to you first with something you like.
7: I'm going to give you a season-long prop here. Receiving yards, the rookie on the Eagles, Lemon, under 650.5, 650.5. Under minus 110, his receiving yards. That's over on BetMGM. Mekhi Lemon under. There we go.
0: Okay.
4: I'll just give you a recap. So I have college football, Minnesota over 6.5 wins, Michigan State under 4.5 wins. That's what I gave out today. I like the Lynx team total over as well, 98.5. Crack, close your ears. If you would like a little more on the Lynx Fever game, if you wanted to put together, let's say, like the Feast Collier over points and Miles and Clark over assists, put those three together. It might be something I do. FYI, I think Miles and Clark have a ton of assists. I think the FISA plays really well because the Fever guard nobody inside ever. Yeah. And they have like no backup center. So when Boston comes out, they just have to put in like smaller players and they just get murdered on the boards and with players scoring inside. So, if you want to put those together, you know, you could do such a thing.
0: I'm going to take the over in this game. It's an incredibly high total for a WNBA game. Again, they're just playing 40 minutes, not 48 minutes like the NBA. So 10-minute quarters. I'm going to go over 191.5 Fever Lynx. Now, this is how I break it down. Fundamentally, just ask yourself, how many points will be scored in the highest scoring quarter in this game? By probably 55, maybe 60 points. Right, probably. Jeff? It wouldn't surprise me.
4: I think 60 is probably the high water mark for a quarter for them, yeah.
0: Then ask yourself, how many points in the lowest scoring quarter?
4: Oh,
0: right?
4: Geez.
0: Like 45? 45, maybe,
4: yeah,
0: right?
4: Yeah, 45, yeah.
0: I think we're going over. I just think it sets it. Unless the Lynx just play lockdown defense,
4: that's
0: the only
4: thing.
0: We're going to beat you.
4: Clark just doesn't
0: defense.
4: Shoot the ball well. And yeah. Mitchell, like, that's the only way it doesn't go over is the Fever just having a bad shooting game.
0: That's right. The Lynx, they allow the second fewest points per game. So maybe they, but the Fever with 5 straight games over 100 points, their offense is functioning at a high clip. I just think we're going over in this one. Let's get to Crack's play of the day, shall we?
29: Floater is good. This is the best play of the day.
8: Give it to me.
0: All right, Crack, what is it?
7: Let's go ahead. Let's look at some future games, these game of the years. Kansas State, old rivalry, Saturday, October 17th. Take the points, +7. Kansas +7.5 versus Kansas State. And I have a second game on November 7th, BYU-Utah. I just think you'll have the best of it by the time the game rolls around here. Utah minus one is my pick there. So you have two plays. They're game of the year futures. I know it's hard to tie up some money for a few months, but really, October's only a few months away. We're already in August, boys.
6: Man, so I love it, Crack. Awesome.
7: There's a couple futures. And like I said, most people, I know they don't like to tie up money for it's only a few months. And I think that these are the ROI on these tickets are every bit as good as we can get during the regular season.
6: Hey Crack, fast, man, because you always, you're a stickler for bankroll management. 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
7: 2%.
6: Futures?
7: 2%. About 2%. There we go. All right.
6: Stuff. We stuck the landing right there. 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
6: NBC News Radio, I'm Lisa Carton. President Trump is holding off on plans to launch a massive attack on Iran. Trump said he agreed to a request by Tehran and other Middle East countries to cancel the attack in order to get a deal done quickly. Trump had warned in a post on Truth Social the U.S. is locked and loaded and ready to go prior to receiving the request last night. Trump noted the deal would include the immediate, complete, and total opening of the Strait of Hormuz and an end to Iran's nuclear threat. He added that Israel is on board with the latest course of action. At least 2 people are dead after Ukrainian drone strikes a warehouse in Russia overnight. A spokesperson with the Russia's defense ministry says it impacted their largest online retailer, Wildberries. Fire crews are working to put out a large fire. Ukraine is looking to dismantle Russia's economy, sabotaging its war efforts against them. Thousands are evacuating in eastern Washington state as fast-moving wildfire threatens homes in Spokane. Local authorities have declared a state of emergency in Spokane County, where about 5,000 homes are under threat from the wildfire, which has started destroying homes in the northwest part of the city. Washington National Guard Major General Gent Welsh says it's the worst he's seen.
7: You've got fires burning in towns. You've got level 3 evacuations like I haven't seen before. So this is a very dangerous and very complex series of events that are impacting Washington, especially on the eastern Washington side right now.
6: Governor Bob Ferguson has declared a statewide emergency. 4,000 firefighters are battling the flames. Ford is recalling over 47,000 F-150 and F-250 pickup trucks. A spokesperson says the rear camera's display screen blocks when the menu is opening when reversing. It violates a federal rule and may cause an accident. Owners will be sent a letter later this month. 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
11: 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I'm Isaac Lowenkron.
12: 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The plays, the interviews, the players, the coaches, the breaking news, the top stories. 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
2: Greetings and welcome in. Another beautiful Fox Sports Sunday underway. Yes, the big trade domino has fallen. We'll see if that loosens things up for the rest of the squad to make some big moves. And obviously, folks, you're starting to use that evil empire. It's like we did that a couple of years ago, Smith and I, on our evening radio show. You know, when Shohei Ohtani packed up his stuff and went up the five, everything changed. Welcome in, Mike Harmon, alongside Anita Marks, for another beautiful two-hour sprint here across the sporting universe. A lot of NFL action as training camps have opened. Anita, betting analyst, longtime sports journalist. She's in several halls of fame, and she's working tirelessly to perfect the dink. And yes, I am.
3: Wait, did you watch the movie?
2: Yes, I did.
3: Oh, it was horrible.
2: Well, you know what? Get Ed Harris in, I win.
3: Yeah, I mean, for folks out there who don't play pickleball, but maybe you know, on a rainy Sunday afternoon, you put on the dink on Apple TV. Ben did A for effort, but like, lost me within like an hour in. And it was campy. It was campy.
2: Well, but that's it. That's all it tried to be. It didn't try to be fancy. And at least it wasn't another golf thing.
3: Yeah,
2: I mean, we've been overrun with those.
3: I was disappointed. It could have been better. Could have been like, I think it started strong. It started strong, you know, like the tennis player who like looks at pickleball, like, you know, oh, it's
2: look
3: stupid.
2: Look down your nose. All
3: yeah, it's stupid. That's not a sport. Like I would never play pickleball. I'm a tennis player, you know? And then all of a sudden, like they play their first game and they're like, oh no. And then they start playing more pickleball and they don't let their tennis friends know they're playing pickleball. And then all of a sudden it's like, all right, I'm in. Screw it. I don't care what my tennis friends think about me. And then all of a sudden they reveal that they now have come to the dark side and now they're playing pickleball. Like,
2: well,
3: like,
2: spoiler. No, I look,
3: I'm just saying,
2: if folks
3: just saying,
2: didn't watch like, it, they probably weren't gonna at this point.
3: Yeah. So like it started strong. I was like, yeah, that's how it is. And then the final match when he was playing with Andy Roddick, the pickleball, it was so bad. It was like, you know, beginner pickleball action. Okay.
2: It's okay. Former Fox Sports Radio host, Andy Roddick. Just to say, he's part of our alumni base. So
3: enough about that. Listen, the rich are getting richer in Major League Baseball. I know that's what we wanted to do.
2: It was a little bit of filibustering because I know, look, you shamed me because I hadn't watched the dink last week. So I had to go and.
3: Oh, you watched it for me?
2: I did.
3: Oh.
2: As soon as I knew we were paired up again this beautiful Sunday morning at Anita Marks, where you find her in the Twitterverse. Find me over at Swollen Dome. I haven't gone down the full rabbit hole of that other show, though. Like that I just couldn't do.
3: Oh, are we talking about Heated Rivalry?
2: Heated Rivalry did not get me rapt attention to stay. Because if it was 2 hours and done, I could have been there.
3: You know, what's really interesting about Heated Rivalry is that you would think that the gay community would be all about it, right? Because it's two gay men who fall in love with each other, right? Who are two professional hockey players who fall in love with each other. And so you would think like the gay community, men and women in the gay community would embrace it and they would be there. It's not. Do you know straight women from the age of 18 through 65 is the number one fan base for Heated Rivalry?
2: See, there you go. That's who we profit from as I write a spinoff.
3: Yeah.
2: To it.
3: I'm not like, at least you gave it that old college try. You were
2: that's
3: like,
2: it.
3: let me see if I could get into this and you couldn't. And that's fine.
2: No, that's
3: it's
2: it.
3: It's fine.
2: I always
3: it's,
2: have
3: the
2: to
3: show
2: give
3: is,
2: it
3: the
2: at
3: show
2: least
3: is for taste. The show is for heterosexual women between the ages of 18 and 65. And listen, it's now the most watched television show in the history of television.
2: How about that?
3: Yep.
2: That just seems odd. And
3: it's kind of insane.
2: Sounds like fuzzy math, but something we'll figure out.
3: Women rule the world. Let's move on.
2: They you want to just drop the mic and go away? I mean, I can now do 2 hours off of that. All right, so rich getting richer. I see all the hand-wringing and everybody complaining. All right, one part of the reason Tarik Skubal is now a member of the Los Angeles Dodgers, is that the Major League Baseball community screwed themselves years ago. You never thought as a Dodger fan you'd be thanking Frank McCourt for his series of missteps quite so frequently. But here we are once again. Gets acquired by the Dodgers last night. I was in the middle of watching Spider-Man in the theater.
3: Is that out?
2: Brand New Day is out. Came out this weekend to the tune of about $300 million. To the point where they didn't even have any of those sticking Spider-Man pins left for me to claim when I went to the theater. Said, well, nah, we're out of those. I'm like, I think you backdoored a box. He did not like me responding to that in that way. But here's how this sounded on the Tigers television broadcast as news went down to Skubal's trade.
4: Tigers can put this game away. They'll be 2.5 out of a playoff game. I mean, it's wild to say considering the deal that's on the board. But... I'm done guessing what this team's going to do in the final 2 months of any baseball season, to be totally frank.
5: That's why they call it the wild card.
4: I guess.
5: It's very wild down the stretch.
2: And then we get the pitch. There we go.
5: It's a very solid roster. Tigers are put together. Yeah. We've seen it when it's at its best. It is a force to be reckoned with. And we've also seen it at its worst this year throughout stretches.
4: Yeah, it gets.
2: All right, so they keep going on. You get another pitch in, all of that. But it's just that idea of, all right, we're kind of still competitive, but we're not going to let him walk for nothing, right? Evidently, there's no contract. We know Boris clients. It's money. It's time and tenure and everything else in power. They get Hope, River Ryan, and Brady Smith in return. Brady Smith, what is he, 0-10 with like a 5 ERA, but they say the metrics look much better. Hope is the top 25 major league prospect, was the fourth outfielder in the Dodgers organization, and River Ryan is coming back from having his arm fall off 2 years ago. So all of that to say, there's your return. And I know that the talk is a lot of, all right, nobody was going all in for a rental. The report earlier in the week that he wanted a long-term deal and wanted to be a Dodger, so that comes into the math. And look, there's a lot of inequities, a lot of problems in Major League Baseball, but let's categorically say this. It is not the Dodgers' fault that that is the case. They brokered a good deal during the middle of all the McCourt bankruptcy where they could keep roughly $70 million a year that would otherwise go back into the pool off of local TV money. So they got a sweetheart deal that runs for another decade plus. So unless they want to come back to the table and suddenly convince them to give money back, that's not going to happen. They can buy themselves out of problems. Absolutely. The fact that you could say, hey, Blake, can you be ready for August 1st? We won't need you before then. With Blake Snell, Cy Young Award winner, all of those things where you don't need him to pitch 30 games, just need him to be ready for 2 months plus a playoff run. You go on down, and I get it. There are a lot of things that people are upset about. But in the reality of it, one, look at what the Tigers were willing to take as compensation, and blame the rest of Major League Baseball. Y'all eat at the trough. Y'all get your national revenues. And if you can't afford the price of poker, then you probably should just get up from the table and let someone else do it. And yes, we'll have a labor lockout and everything that's coming in the offseason, but they continue to put it. Do you just want to keep changing the face? Because I thought it was Kyle Tucker's fault. Now it's Skubal's fault. Like, what are we going to keep playing fuzzy math with all of this?
3: It's not Skubal's fault. It's not the Dodgers' fault either. You know, and let's be honest, folks out there, if your team could do it, you'd want them to do it.
2: Damn
3: too.
2: Right.
3: Right. Okay, if your team was, you know, a team like the Dodgers, where you have the enormous local revenue, you can absorb the luxury tax penalties, and you know, on top of that, let's give credit where credit's due. They do have one of baseball's deepest farm systems. You know, they're not just endless pockets. They're checking all the boxes. So I'm not mad at the Dodgers for doing this. You know, if I was a fan of the Dodgers, I'd be, as I like to call it, shrilled. If this was your team, you'd want to see them do it as well. So to me, this isn't a player problem. To me, this isn't a team problem. You're absolutely right. This is a league problem. Because when you look around the wide, wide world of sport, what makes sport great? Parity. Parity makes a league great. So, again, we could sit here and talk about, okay, what is Scooble, what is he going to do? How is he going to add to the Dodgers? I think you're right. It's not really about the regular season. We know they're going to make it into the postseason. Chances are they're going to represent the National League in the World Series. And what does he do in regard to that rotation, right? You'll probably get him in game one and game five. And you're talking about a Cy Young, caliber arm. So it's ridiculous. It's a no-brainer. The Dodgers had the ability to do what they needed to do. But at the end of the day, sit back. And I guess the bigger question here is, all right, who has the opportunity to compete with the Dodgers in the postseason? And will the post, because let's be honest, Major League Baseball has a really, really big problem in regard to fan base and viewership, right? So they're cutting off their nose despite their face in regard to how the Dodgers have been allowed to operate this way. Because now there's going to be less parity. And I believe that there's folks out there who feel like nobody's going to be able to beat the Dodgers. Well, I think you can make an argument for the Brewers. I think you can make an argument for the Braves. I think you can make an argument for the Yankees. But not many teams, right? Like maybe no, just a handful, maybe three, like maybe you want to say five. But at the end of the day, when a league doesn't have parity and now you've got Major League Baseball fans saying, why am I even going to watch? My team doesn't even have a shot now to beat the Dodgers in a World Series. Now you're hurting your league as a whole, as opposed to, blaming it on the Dodgers. Well, it really is a league issue.
6: To be real though, I mean, how many people go to spring training and you sell hope? Like even this week, right? We're talking training camp for the NFL. How many teams legitimately have a chance to roll up and win the thing?
3: Yes,
6: I'm not saying because parity to me is another word oftentimes for mediocrity.
3: But
6: do we want a bunch of 9 and 8 teams and 8 and 9 teams?
3: But in the NFL and in the NBA, I mean, did people really think that the Knicks were going to dominate the postseason? Like, listen, I'm here in New York. I cover the Knicks. I did not expect that playoff team.
6: No, right? And look, near the trade deadline, it almost got blown up. I was on air with many a person who wanted Karl Anthony Towns sent to Siberia during the course of the regular season. Defensively, they didn't buy in fully to what Mike Brown was selling, and then it coalesced, and we can go through the paths, and look, a lot of happenstance, circumstance, guys get injured along the way. The Dodgers, both their World Series, they could have lost both of them. Right? Aaron Judge dropping a fly ball will be indelibly etched into my brain till I'm a 95-year-old man, right? And then last year against Toronto, everything that had to happen and break right did. Yamamoto might as well have been a cyborg with the amount of innings and big pitches he made. And, yeah, now you pair him and Scooble, Sasaki getting right. You don't need Ohtani to pitch. Now you just need to sit him down and convince him that his efforts are better served elsewhere if he just puts the ball down for the rest of the year. But, there's a lot of folks after the Knicks won, right? 8 champions in 8 years. Is that good for the NBA? These same people were complaining when we could go to the whiteboard in the back room here, Anita, and before an NBA season tipped off, go, all right, what do we got? All right, the Warriors are on that side. Who are they going to play in the final? I mean, because we have to put another team up there. But who are they going to play? Same thing in the East. It was, all right, who's LeBron going to play? Regardless of which team he was on, right? So we've had this before. You just need, they've built the perfect beast. As you said, the farm system and spending money there and investing wisely. They've also been very good at the reclamation project of teams giving up on guys, going, hey, can we fix that guy's arm angle? Yeah. Okay, bring him in. Look at Eric Lauer, right? He might get dealt out, but they've won 9 straight games he started, which is insane. And he was a guy with Toronto that they paid cash considerations for. He didn't even give up prospects. And he's been an instrumental part of what they've done. So it's the old rule of thumb for me of the, all right, you look at best in brand. We league to league, it's the same thing, right? Everybody's going to try to copycat the style of the Knicks. I don't know that you're going to get everybody to love each other the same way and play for each other the same way, which was part of their narrative. But you could bring in enough talent. But going on with the Dodgers, like, you just, in theory, other than what my top end spend can be, you should be emulating what they do from ground up, because you at least put yourself in an advantageous position.
3: But don't you feel that? But don't you feel the Dodgers are so far advanced? They're so far ahead of the curve than everyone else that the amount of time to get to where they are is like Ryan Gosling in Hail Mary trying to get back to Earth.
6: I haven't watched that one, but yeah.
3: Oh, come on.
6: I am still thinking about him saying, I'm just Ken. And now he's going to be Ghost Rider. I mean, come on.
3: I'll add that to my list.
6: But to your point, right? It's just that there is that gap, but why is that their fault? So let's change all the rules for them. What is this, Wilt Chamberlain in the NBA back in the day? Or Bob Gibson on the mound, so we need to change that?
3: But also, don't you, I outside of this trade, right, and outside of the Dodgers' dominance, mm-hmm. a.k.a. the evil empire now, which we used to call the Yankees, Major League Baseball has an issue in regard to, and I know you and I touched on it, in regard to the World Cup, and we listed a number of reasons why we felt the World Cup was so successful here in the United States, right? The United States competing until they couldn't. It being here in our own backyard, but also the talent and the players and the personalities that we really became very fond of, that we started watching and we started rooting for, because we dug them and I told you, like, all my girlfriends, they keep talking about Jude Cunningham. So, Major League Baseball doesn't have that. Their number one player won't learn English. Or maybe he knows it, but
6: he knows English. He has just chosen not to.
3: Exactly. So, I feel like Major League Baseball could be a lot better in regard to a fan base and a viewership, but they're not doing all the right things. So it's that compounded by this. I think it's a big hole that they are burying themselves in.
6: Yeah, it's the curiosity, right? Because Mike Trout for years was supposed to be that guy. The only thing we knew about him was
3: he didn't want to be the guy.
6: But
3: he was
6: an Eagles fan and he liked the weather. And now he likes trading cards. Okay, so I got three facts, three fun facts on Mike Trout. Yeah. I don't know. The trading card thing is entertaining to me. If you want to go, that's.
3: Are you a big trading? Are you a big trade? Do you watch those digital, those online shows? Do you participate in those?
6: Where
3: you
6: like? I should all host my own.
3: They're fine. Yeah. Hey, off air. Let's talk. It's unbelievable.
6: No,
3: like people will auction for a card, and then you open it live on the
6: live breaking. Absolutely.
3: It's insane.
6: Oh, the marketplace is incredible. I've been watching. I've got a few friends that were out in Chicago this week for the National Sports Collectors Convention. We talked about Fanatics Fest a couple of weeks ago. That's a growing, burgeoning space as well. Some $90 million spent just to produce it. Since we're talking big dollar amounts, I'm going to throw this one at you. Mm-hmm. Based on projected salaries for this year, only 9 teams spent more than $200 million. Okay? With the Dodgers now and the Mets. Far and above. You know, the Yankees are third. It's unfortunate that Judge and Stanton can't play. So that's a lot of money sitting on the bench. Toronto was fourth. Vladimir Guerrero forgot how to hit this year. Philadelphia's fifth. Atlanta, Houston, Chicago, and San Diego. So those are the 9 teams over $200 million. San Francisco just under at $199. I take that as my Mendoza line here, the line of demarcation. That's how much teams got approximately in terms of a revenue split off of TV rights. So that's money that's just coming in that you don't have to do a damn thing for. So it's all a matter of what you're doing, ticket sales, marketing, spending, et cetera, and your infrastructure. When you've got teams, and look, my beloved White Sox are down there with them at 25th at $95 million. I mean, Murakami's going to become the White Sox first $100 million player, but you've got six teams that are under $100 million. So there's a change that needs to happen. We need to take a pause, Anita. Hold that thought. Hold that thought. We'll come back to it. And we'll get into Baker Mayfield as we continue. We're just getting warmed up. It's a beautiful Fox Sports Sunday at Anita Marks at Swollen Dome. Stay with us. Grab a cup of coffee. We're just getting warmed up.
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2: Rich Get Richer, all the commentary in the social media spheres. We played the clip from the Tigers TV side, and while it wasn't Sky is Falling, I like the snark and the realization of I don't even know what we're doing anymore when talking about being 2.5 games out of a playoff spot. At Anita Marks, where you find her in the Twitterverse, find me over at Swollen Dome, trading card empire to be built. But we were talking about this Scooble deal, and I put the pin in it because, you know, the radio time clock and Chris, my time clock overlord, told me I had to break. So you had one more thought on this before we move to the National Football League.
3: Yeah, it's not a riveting thought. I was just curious, what do you think the percentage of Major League Baseball team owners just own a team for financial advantage and they're not totally invested in winning?
2: But virtually all of them. Add all the NFL owners, add all of the NBA owners.
3: No, I will disagree. I was in Baltimore for 4 years. I know Steve Bisciotti extremely well. Mr. Tommy Bahama, no, he's vested.
2: Yeah, there's one.
3: Jerry Jones vested.
2: Once upon a time, I believe that maybe he's rising up again.
3: John Mara vested. There are owners that I do know that, yes, obviously the bottom line is, you know, you definitely want to make money, but also there's that added advantage of, okay, I'm willing to spend a little bit more money and lose a little bit more money or invest a little bit more money because I want a winning franchise. Listeners, don't be fooled. There are owners out there of teams that just want to make money. They don't care if they win. It's just the bottom line. And not that they don't care. Of course they want to win, but it's not the end all be all.
2: No,
3: and at the end of the day, if they're in the green and they're not in the red, then it's been a successful season for them, even if they finish last in their division.
4: No, that's
3: what I'm saying.
4: Well,
3: I think Major League Baseball has a pretty, I think, significant percentage of owners who feel that way than not.
4: Well, and that's the difficult thing, right? NFL is a little bit of a different animal because we do have the salary cap in place. And as we talked about, because we have the financials from the Packers, you know, your salary cap's under or right at about $300 million. You're getting $450 million off the top from your TV and radio deals. So that's $150 million to do a lot of work with before you talk about ticket sales and everything else you got going on, right? I mean, there's almost no way to screw that up, although we certainly have seen people cry poor and you take some cash losses here, there for your ancillary businesses and whatever. It's fuzzy math. It's accounting. It's what everybody plays with every year when you go pay your taxes. Baseball, I think they'll feed at the trough as long as they can, which is why we had all those teams well below what the rev split is. And why we have the situation. And those that want to just say, make a better floor. Great. So they spend $1 more than what the floor is. How does that change anything? The top teams are still going to spend. The teams that emphasize winning, because there are so many ancillary things that go to it. Players like Scooble want to come play for your team. Shohei Ohtani moves from the Angels up to the Dodgers. There's revenue, there's opportunity, all of those things. And go back to when Ohtani didn't get traded by the Angels. Why didn't Artie Moreno trade him? It's very simple. He didn't want to give back all the revenue that would have had to go back to Japan for the final 4 months of that season. It was nice and easy. So like all of that to say, yeah, if you can keep the fans somewhat happy, and what's laughable is there was a great Angels clip from their side of things as the trade went down. And they're talking about it in the background. You hear sell the team. So it's the fun. And look, we're going to get the work stoppage. So enjoy these final couple of months of your Major League Baseball campaign.
3: Right.
4: I was kind of hoping it would be an outlier team that suddenly bought, right? Like the Pirates are contending ish for a wild card spot. That was me in a fever dream. Or the Rays suddenly had a rental down there. It would make my parents very happy. But just in general, it's like when LeBron signed with the Sixers, right? It was an 8% chance on Kelsey. I'm like, cool, that's cool, because that's different, right? It wasn't what was full-on expected. Scooble to the Dodgers, I mean, I've seen so many Photoshopped or custom trading cards that have been out there for months, Anita. So it was just all right, what's the final haul? And I know folks are upset. Be mad at your team. Write letters to your congressman. But don't blame the Dodgers.
3: Yeah, we're on the same page there.
4: There we go. At Anita Marks, where you find her in the Twitterverse. Find me over at Swollen Dome. As we look around the National Football League, there's so much good storyline after storyline to be had. And talking about hope, right? We talked about it with spring training and the realization, like, you're glad the guys are back on the diamond, but you don't think you're going to win. In the National Football League, you're looking at totals and win totals, and I know you've been picking through, and we've done some a little bit in the past iterations. Folks can find the podcast wherever you get your fine audio, but it's now become, all right, let's get you on the field. And I'd be remiss if we didn't start with San Francisco. We got plenty of time to talk about Baker Mayfield and all the different levels of disrespect going on across the National Football League. One is actually disrespected for not being disrespected. It's like an inception play. But for the 49ers, I believe it's now time that they employ Danhausen and pay him whatever human monies to take the curse off of their squad. Ricky Pearsall, done for the year. Going to have the surgery finally. Remember, shot, knee, more knee. They bring back Debo Samuel. And now you're talking about the number of injuries that have already been sustained in this training camp, Anita. To pair that with everything that's gone on these last couple of years. And we're talking about a team that its core is pretty, I mean, look, I'm old. But for football terms, they're a little aged. And that can go one of two ways. It'll work well for a while, but you're trying to get through a 17-game slog and a playoff run in a pretty good division. And I say that tongue in cheek as we think about the defending champion and whatever the Rams are getting ready to put out there. In even the Cardinals will win a game or two by accident. 3.5 is their win total for the year. But for the 49ers, it's the push all in. We didn't even get into the Kyle Shanahan stuff because there's so much to be spoken of about that. It's just one thing after the next there in San Francisco, and the substation still operates.
3: Yeah. I mean, listen, this is an onion, a lot to peel back here, but you talk about the age of this team, right? So I did a little research. Reported average age of San Francisco currently, this roster, approximately 26.7 years, but it's a little misleading because they have a lot of young players on the defense, but their offense is one of the NFL's oldest offenses in regard to average. Trent Williams, 38. Mike Evans, 33 before the season. He will turn 34 during the season. George Kittle, 32. C-Mac, 30. Debo, 30. Christian Kirk, 29. DeMarcus Robinson, 31. So there's that in regard to age. And father time is not kind to football players that are over the age of 30, right? On top of that, you know, whether you believe it or not, this electrical whatever that's near their practice facility where, you know, there's scientists who believe that whatever energy is being exuded from is causing the body to react a certain way that's opening up the body for more injuries. You know, I know here in New York, there's a really big issue here in regard to the turf at yep. MetLife Stadium. There's a number of football players who don't want to play for the Giants because of that. Non-contact injuries happen often at MetLife Stadium for Giants and Jets players, hence why they were really lobbying for them to keep the artificial turf that was placed here for the World Cup. I understand owners, they feel like it costs them a lot of money to maintain that grass. And that's a big reason why they want the artificial turf over the grass. So there's that. Again, I don't know what type of surface the 49ers practice and play on, but I would imagine since they deal with so many injuries, it's a negative part of this equation. And then whether you believe on it or not, but there are a number of fans out there that believe a team is cursed. And the 49ers just might be cursed. I don't know. And you mentioned Kyle Shanahan, and thoughts and prayers go to him and his recovery. You know, we don't really know the extent of what really happened because it seems like it was a cover-up. And we don't know the extent of the injuries. Will he be available for regular season game one? Apparently he's dealing with a pretty massive concussion that could linger on maybe throughout the season. Who knows? Because again, getting information from any work, there's that. This is a team that's coming into the season hob and with some issues. For folks out there.
4: All right, so we're going to pause you because we're having a little bit of a connection issue. So we'll work to exterminate the gremlins and we'll bring Anita back in here in a moment. But first, let's turn it over to the news desk with our guy, Isaac Lowenkron. I want to make sure we get every word of what Anita was saying there because there's a lot going on in San Francisco. A lot going on at that news desk too, Isaac. What's going on?
5: Yes, especially Mike. Good morning to you. Late Saturday night, the two-time defending World Series champion Los Angeles Dodgers get even more formidable, if that was even possible, as they acquired two-time Cy Young Award winner Tarek Skubal from the Detroit Tigers for three prospects. Here was Skubal's reaction late last night.
6: At this time, I'm excited to be a Dodger. You know, I'm excited to get down there and meet all those guys and, you know, chase three championships in a row. You know, it's hard to do, so I'm excited to be a part of that. But yeah, it's a lot of different emotions. You know, definitely kind of a roller coaster a little bit.
5: Meanwhile, Tigers fans seem to have hit upon a common theme on social media while processing the trade. At Qtip800 commenting, quote, "Team is ran like the corner Little Caesars. Sold him for a $5 hot and ready pizza pizza," unquote. Then at Sir Michael Wells opined, quote, "You idiots haven't won anything in 42 years and haven't been true contenders in 14. Sell the team already, you losers. Little Caesars is the Burger King of pizza. Bleep you. Unquote.
4: Wow.
5: Little Caesars and Burger King catching strays after a Major League Baseball trade. Speaking of trades, the Chicago White Sox are acquiring right-hander Luis Castillo from the Seattle Mariners. Finally, one NFL note, New Orleans Saints head coach Kellen Moore just confirming that Saints starting defensive tackle Brian Brzee will indeed undergo season-ending surgery to repair a torn ACL that he suffered in practice this past Wednesday. Mike?
4: Wow. We're going to talk about injuries and the spate of them across training camps as we continue. Check out at Isaac Lohengrin, latest Angel City call. 1-1 draw this time out, but a team that's been on a roll, and we show our love to the excitement that he brings to the broadcast. Go check out some of those highlights. You might make them ringtones before it's all said and done. At Anita Mark, sorry, we got a little computerized version of you, Anita, so wanted to make sure we got your point fully clear before we tapped out.
3: Yeah, I was just saying, like, there's just a lot that's wrong with the 49ers from the average age of the roster, specifically on the offensive side of the ball, what Kyle Shanahan is dealing with. And again, we're not getting a lot of reports or factual reports from any network. So we're here speculating. We're hearing that maybe this concussion could linger through the season. We'll see what happens there. And then, you know, for those that do believe in curses, how can you not maybe think like, wow, maybe it's true, because it just seems like this isn't a one and done. I feel like for the last 2 to 3 years, this is dealt with injuries.
4: Yeah, I know I joked about Danhausen earlier because SummerSlam is in Minnesota this weekend. He was out dealing out ice cream in the heat and someone asked him to uncurse the Minnesota Vikings. His asking price, $10 million. So we know where the ante is in this process. Let's talk some training camp injuries. And I know Chris, our technical producer, would love to weigh in on his beloved Tigers as we continue. Brandon's a 49ers fan, so we'll bring everybody into the fold. And Anita's got a couple of picks for you as we roll on. Here, it's Fox Sports Sunday.
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0: back in Fox Sports Radio, Fox Sports Sunday. Mike Harmon, Anita Marks with you. Spirited first hour as we're rolling on here. Next hour is the hour of disrespect in your National Football League. 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All right, as we do at the end of the first hour when Anita is here with us here on Fox Sports Sunday, you got a pick or two? Anything from that, the Fever Lynx game maybe for later?
1: No, I don't have, sorry, ladies.
0: Some pickleball? Because, I mean, right now we got a matchup. It's 9-4 St. Louis over New Jersey.
1: Yeah, Annalee Waters representing New Jersey, baby. Let's go. No, unfortunately, there's a number of sports books that do not have pickleball pro odds. That needs to change.
0: I was going to say, you could start that crusade. Or open your own book. I don't know how much money you got in their bank.
1: That was a college thing. I made a lot of money. But nonetheless, we've derailed.
0: Statute of limitations has expired. Nicely done.
1: Oh, far expired. Far.
0: Hey, I was just talking 5 to 7 years. What are you doing? You're 29 forever. Come on.
1: I got some Major League Baseball picks for you.
0: This one
1: you got to get in right away because first pitch is at 1:35. So you've got about, 35, 45 minutes to get this one. Zach Wheeler, over 7.5 strikeouts today. You can get that at -111. He had a great July. I think that bleeds into August. 43 strikeouts, his last four starts. Baltimore, their K rate is pretty high. 23rd batting average, 21 slugging average. And so I do like Zach Wheeler. I think he grips it and rips it today. So I'm going over 7.5 strikeouts. And also in this game, I'm going under because I think Zach Wheeler is going to do really well. And I wouldn't be surprised if he stays in the game pretty long. I'm going to go under 8 total runs in this matchup, and that's at -120. So that's in the Phillies Orioles game. Again, first pitch is at 1:35 p.m. Eastern time. And I'm liking the Yankees, but I just want to make sure that what time that game is. What? Okay, here we go. So that's at 2:20 p.m. Eastern time. Yankees going up against the Cubs. They are in Chi-Town, and Gerrit Cole is on the bump. And he has been great in great form since he's come back from injury. He's given up only 3 runs, if not less, in every game that he has pitched, 39 strikeouts and 30 1/3 innings. So I really like the Yankees. Also, you know, I'm really big on weather when I'm handicapping. And the winds in Chicago, and you could appreciate this, right? Mm-hmm. The winds in Chicago, not bad today, only 10 miles per hour. So the Cubs are going to have to play. Cubs are going to have to play some short ball, and I think the Yankees have the advantage in that type of game and that type of matchup.
0: Get them over, get in. There's a couple of
1: picks
0: for you.
1: There you go. So Yankees on the money line, and that is at -120.
0: There you go. Add Anita Marks for picks, selections, analysis, all of that fun stuff here. And, of course, our podcasts go up after we're done. All right, we're in the final 2 minutes of the first hour. I'd be remiss since we talked a lot about the Tigers and a lot about the 49ers. I'm going to grab the dump button from next to me, and I'll open the microphone. It's our guy, at Chris Perfett, our technical producer, who is getting some stuff off his chest with this Tigers move.
2: Yeah, I'm not going to put any of that on the air. I will say Isaac beat me to the punch as far as my jokes that I've had all morning about Chris Illich is cheaper than his father's pizza. And Mike Illich, of course, founded
1: Pizza.
2: Yeah, Little Caesars. But also, Mike Illich always had the purse strings open for the Tigers. And that defined a lot of me coming up with the Tigers was buying Prince Fielder and Ian Kinsler and David Price. Money wasn't an object for a man who owned 2 teams and brought Stanley Cups back with the Red Wings. But for whatever reason, Chris Illich just treats it like a trust fund. And it's like Tigers fans are not frustrated with the Dodgers right now. They're frustrated with Chris Illich. They're frustrated with Scott Harris because this is a team and a town that loves to compete and by all means should be competing. And they're waving the flag. And this is not an analytical opinion. It's just a vibes opinion. And it's just been happening too much with this organization, a proud organization, one of the oldest teams in the American League that deserve a lot better than this.
0: There you go. At Chris Perfett, where you find him. We'll get Brandon's thoughts on the 49ers next hour as we continue. Hey, the White Sox went and got Castillo. What does it mean? I don't know, but they bought something. She's Anita. I'm Mike. The Hour of Disrespect next on Fox. We are Fox
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14: The Los Dodgers acquired two-time Cy Young Award-winning pitcher Tarek Skubal from the Detroit Tigers in exchange for...
15: Pizza, pizza.
14: Well, perhaps the baseball equivalent. They traded Skubal for three prospects. Here was Skubal's reaction late last night.
16: At this time, I'm excited to be a Dodger. You know, I'm excited to get down there and meet all those guys and, you know, chase three championships in a row. You know, it's hard to do, so I'm excited to be a part of that. But, yeah, it's a lot of different emotions. You know, definitely kind of a roller coaster a little bit.
14: Also Saturday night, the Chicago White Sox acquiring right-handed pitcher Luis Castillo from the Seattle Mariners. NFL New Orleans Saints head coach Kellen Moore confirming today Saints starting defensive tackle Brian Brzee will indeed undergo season-ending surgery to repair a torn ACL that he suffered in practice this past Wednesday. I'm Isaac Lohenkron.
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0: 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Find me over at Swollen Dome. Betting analyst, longtime radio host, pickleball enthusiast. Look, I'm into another set here. I'm now watching live pickleball here in the studio.
1: I love you.
0: St. Louis is up 1-0 on New Jersey here.
1: I don't even watch MLP. I don't even watch MLP.
0: Average age of the people in the front row, 78.
1: So the fact that you're watching MLP, I'm thoroughly impressed.
0: Look, we love live sporting events, right? Chris and I have been doing this together a long time on Sunday mornings. Isaac Lowenkron at the news desk, Brandon Garrett, they're getting their, earning their stripes here on a Sunday morning. But we've watched a combination of, pretty much everything in this spot, Chris.
2: We were watching EPL the Cricket World Cup one morning.
0: Yeah. Horse racing from anywhere in the world.
2: We'll always put on horse racing around here.
0: Now we have pickleball. We were watching flag football a week ago. You name it, Anita. We're there. And I didn't even get into the idea of how do we find betting lines for all of it, or how do we set our own predictions markets.
2: I think we had replays of Aussie rules football one morning, too.
0: No, that's it. Well, you and I, very late at night. Very early morning, depending on where you are. So, yeah, Anita, we leave no stone unturned here.
1: I love it. I'd rather be playing pickleball than watching pickleball.
0: No, I can understand that.
1: Because I'm so addicted.
0: Well, but that's just it. That's a healthy addiction, though, except for maybe a little extra needs in the Theragun and recovery, with the knees. But you know what? It's paces, and then you can get back to whatever TV show you're binge watching, so you can kill two birds with one stone. Now I've got Dodgeball, an all-star showcase that's now underway as well. So I got everything.
1: Which they've eliminated from PE, right?
0: Yeah, well, look.
1: Which is dumb.
0: But that's just it. You got to build those calluses somehow. It tells you everything about resolve and mental and physical acuity. It's one of the great learning processes. Look how agile this guy is, sliding. You never know when you're going to have to duck past, a cab in New York City or a bicyclist who's in the wrong space here in Los Angeles.
1: Ooh.
0: There you go. I just added the world. All right. As we look at our sporting universe, we're starting to turn the page towards the fun and exciting world of the NFL. No. It's trade deadline for baseball's tomorrow. Kelsey Plum got dealt in the WNBA. Their trade deadline is today. A couple of big matchups on the docket as well. Caitlin Clark's been on fire and the Fever are scoring 100 points a game. That's great. But that's too much respect. This hour is about disrespect and players and coaches raising their hand saying, what about me? Well, this week we got Baker Mayfield in a team that has already had some upheaval, right? We talked about Mike Evans becoming a member of the San Francisco 49ers, saying, I'm done with what you've got going in Tampa. You got Vita Vea saying, I want a trade. Maybe he comes out to Los Angeles. Maybe he wants to be a member of the Los Angeles Rams. We'll get to them a little later on in the hour. But Baker Mayfield signing autographs for the kids, walking off the practice field, and then he got to the microphone and he just started spitting fire, Anita. Let's hear a little bit from the Bucs signal caller.
3: Disappointing in that regard to not have, to feel disrespected a little bit. And that's really the disappointing part, to feel undervalued after, thinking you've earned it. This is not a poor me thing. There's a lot of other people that have it way worse off, but I can sit here and look at other quarterbacks and peers and evaluate myself based on that and put myself in certain categories that I deserve to be compensated for that. And I think I'm a franchise quarterback. I've been told I'm a franchise quarterback. It's been said publicly from ownership down here. And so to not have a deal done is very disappointing.
0: 95 touchdown passes in his 3 years as a man for the Buccaneers. The report came out that he was looking at a receiving 2 years, $100 million. And then you can quibble about what the guarantees were going to be and how payouts would transpire, et cetera, Anita. But for me, looking at the Buccaneers, I'm wondering if there isn't a whole idea of, all right, we may have gone as far as we can with this squad, knowing that the South is probably, what, a 10-7 or 9-8 winner for the division? Most likely it'll cannibalize itself, one would suspect, for the most part. You've got some talent there in your offense. You know, we looked at Ibuka last year before injury, had himself a good year. You've got McMillan, Godwin, whatever you can get out of him. Your offensive line's solid. Kate Otten proved to be pretty solid. You brought in Gainwell to back up Bucky Irvin. So there's some talent certainly there, but just question marks on the coaching staff turnover. And for Baker Mayfield, when you're looking down from his standpoint, I've done everything to be in that upper echelon, and the numbers bear out. But you're also looking at a roster of going, are we going to invest $100 or more million dollars in Baker Mayfield? I don't know if they're looking towards the draft class, which I always remind folks, the draft class for 2026 didn't quite play out like everybody thought last fall. I don't remember a lot of people telling me Mendoza was going to be the number one guy selected. And many of those would-be stars became fourth round or later or undrafted players before it was all said and done. Hell, your Heisman Trophy runner-up got cut immediately. So you got a lot of stuff swirling. But for Baker Mayfield, raising his hand going, hey, I'm definitely better than these guys. And there is a $10 million gap between his pay, current pay freight, and where the next challengers are.
1: Yeah, so for folks listening, just to understand where the hierarchy is when it comes to quarterbacks getting paid in the NFL. Patrick Mahomes, somewhere around $63 million, maybe a little bit over. Dak Prescott at 60, Josh Allen and Joe Burrow at 55. And then there's a number of quarterbacks now that pretty much exceed $50 million. But if I'm a franchise and I'm an organization, understand how general managers work. You do not want to pay your quarterback more than 15% of your salary cap. His yearly income should not surpass 15% of what you're able to pay your roster, right? And right now, Baker Mayfield in the $39.9 million a year, he's sitting at 13.3% of Tampa Bay's salary cap. If they were to exceed that and pay him the $50 million that he wants a year, it would now be at 16.6. So now you're looking at close to 17%. No way, Jose. No deal. Thank you very much. Unfortunately, I'm a fan of Baker Mayfield. He's been through the ringer, right? Got drafted by the Cleveland Browns. Had a bad deal there for a number of reasons. Like, in my opinion, whatever quarterback goes to the Cleveland Browns, I feel bad. Whatever player goes to the Cleveland Browns, I feel bad for them.
0: Of that was self-inflicted. Baker, if he looks in the mirror, there were plenty of missteps on his part.
1: Yes,
0: he spent a lot of his time fighting with Colin Cowherd and my colleague Jason Smith.
1: All of those extra things. But impressed with his cup of coffee that he had with the Rams, mm-hmm. and impressed with what he's been able to do in Tampa, right? But at the same time, let's be honest, the NFC South arguably might be the worst division in all of professional sports, with Atlanta, New Orleans, and Carolina. So it was there for the taking. You know, led Tampa to the division championship in 2023, 2025, made two Pro Bowls. There's a lot of positives that he's done. But when you look at the landscape of the NFL, to me, Mahomes, Lamar Jackson, Josh Allen, he's not better than them. Burrow, Jaden Daniels, I love Drake May, Stafford, Dak Prescott, Jalen Hurts. One would say Caleb Williams. I'm on the fence with Caleb Williams. I think you and I have had that conversation. I'm not a huge fan.
0: We'll probably do it again.
1: Justin Herbert, Goff, you know, like, to me, he's kind of like in the realm of a Sam Darnold. And so is he worth $50 million a year? With all due respect, I say no. And again, I'm going back to what general managers have communicated to me. You do not want to pay your quarterback more than 15% of your salary cap. And if the Bucs were to pay him $50 million, it would be around 17%. And people are like, well, it's only 2%. And well, it's still a big deal. You know, every penny counts. So I also, this is a Tampa Bay Bucs team. They need to improve the offensive line. They need to replace Mike Evans. And also they need to address their defense. Their defense is not what it used to be. So there's a lot of mouths to be fed. And I just don't think that Baker Mayfield is a $50 million quarterback.
0: defensively, especially if you're going to lose Vita Vea. In the process, a man who I used to use the term for Vince Wilfork, he just swallows people. And then he started running around those bib overalls like he was a WWE villain when he was in Houston, which was the greatest thing ever. But Vita Vea, that same guy. Now, is he necessarily the same player? He's part of that 2018 draft class. You mentioned Sam Darnold and what he's shown out and got them over the top. And, you know, we could talk about the roster construction of what Seattle does and that percentage that you know mentioned as far as building your roster. The more you commit to the quarterback position, he's got to do everything right, and you've got to make every other roster decision that much better and more fine-tuned. And for a lot of those secondary players, it's that difference of a couple $100,000 is what decides whether they're in your camp or somebody else's. So money being available, working to the cap, but also for Baker Mayfield, like I'm generally of the idea if you have the quarterback, you do everything to keep him in the room, keep him happy, and roll on. And for the Glazers and for the brass there in Tampa, that's what they have to decide. Is this the guy that you're building towards your future with? Which is why I alluded to the draft and the magical elixir that is, we'll find that guy out there. You got a guy in Baker who's proven to be a pretty damn good quarterback. Right. Yes, he still will throw an interception. I'd rather have that guy than a guy that doesn't take shots downfield. Right. I'm a kid of the 70s and 80s NFL where it wasn't a bunch of dinks and dunks. See, dinks. There it comes back again. dinks and dunks to the quick to the tight end. And it's winning football and it's strategy. But like whenever folks start throwing, completion percentage as one of the things they want to talk about first about a quarterback, I laugh. I go, how many shots beyond 10 yards do we take down the field to try to open things up and create a chaos, which means you're also potentially putting the ball in harm's way. And look, Tampa wasn't great last year. So some of those interceptions were, hey, we've got to try to make a play. And it's a game of inches between my guy getting it and the defensive back because they get paid too. Folks seem to forget. But if I've got a guy in Baker, I find it hard not to pay him. Do I want to go to 50 if that's where the market is? But I do appreciate when a team draws a line in the sand and just says, hey, we can't do that. I don't mean to talk out of both sides of my mouth because generally, again, it's the hardest position we have in sports. Period. Right. And so when you've got a guy that has proof of concept running what you're doing, and this again goes back to whether Tampa's going to retain all of those guys, and you got a lot of new faces in that coaching room, that if Baker's not your guy, then yeah, move on. But make sure that that's communicated so you don't have scorched earth on the first day of training camp as everybody's walking in to maybe take this season and throw it in the toilet as well.
1: Yeah, I mean, listen, I think you're onto something here. Todd Bowles being the head coach. And listen, I really like Todd Bowles a lot when he was the coach here in New York for the Jets. I was able to cover him and spend some time with him. And he's the kind of guy you want to root for. But I think he's going to be one of those coaches where the conversation's going to be, is he on the hot seat this season? In that division in the NFC South, I think people are sleeping on the Saints. Because Atlanta is dealing, I know we haven't touched on it yet, but we're going to be talking about the quarterback competition that's happening right now with Penix Jr. coming off of knee surgery. I'm really not a fan of Tua. Carolina, I think they'll be competitive, but for me, if you were to ask me, Anita, where are you putting your money in regard to who do you think is going to win the NFC South? I think you're going to get some really good odds, and I think the Saints are going to be better than they were last year. So, I think this is a team that if they don't win the division and they don't go above 500, I think Todd Bowles is out. And one thing that I think you would agree with me, when an organization comes in and brings in a new head coach, typically more times than not, they want that head coach to start with his guy at quarterback.
0: Yep.
1: Right.
0: No, and that's the bottom line with this is whether they've just have decided this is already a lame duck situation. And unfortunately, Baker's got to be the guy to wear it. To where he doesn't get the extension. In his best case scenario, you've got a number of teams that are, look, he had his cup of coffee and reclamation project with the Rams. You got a guy who coming off an MVP season and they're the de facto favorites by a ton, and that's even before Aaron Donald would stroll in the door if he does, or if Vita Vea shows up via trade. But Matthew Stafford's back was such a talking point a year ago. He goes and has an MVP season, but he's also still 38 years old, right? There's still plenty of teams that could be in the marketplace for a Baker Mayfield down the line. By the way, Tyler Shuck, I'll take a little bow because I believed that he could be a guy, and now he is that man in New Orleans. So that's exciting to see. I can't wait to see what the Saints.
1: Do you agree with me? Who are you picking right now?
0: No, I would take them. They're at +240.
1: Exactly.
0: So second favorite to the Buccaneers, but but I would suspect this Baker stuff creates a little bit more of a wash and hand wringing to it all. Carolina currently +310, and then the Falcons. I mean that quarterback battle. I mean that's fun. Just direct snap, Wildcat style to Bijan Robinson. Every snap, just get it straight into his hands. Don't even bother.
1: You play fantasy football?
0: I made my bones in fantasy football for a good 27 years.
1: Yeah, but some people were like, oh, I don't play anymore. Yeah, so I'm in 12 leagues.
0: 12?
1: I am.
0: Yeah, I don't play in as many as that anymore. I once upon a time did for all those magazines, which no longer exist.
1: Like, I'm going to date myself here, but I started playing fantasy football when, like, there was no, like, internet.
0: No, sure. You had to do the spreadsheets, pass them under the doors and whatever. Yeah.
1: Yep. You know, the USA Today was delivered on Monday. You immediately went straight back and you sat in your dorm with a calculator and you calculated the yards and the touchdowns and tried to figure out who won your league. Yes, I know I sound like when I was a pup.
0: And you went uphill to get that that newspaper both ways.
1: Exactly. Yeah. So I guess my point is, like, I've been playing fantasy football like as long as dirt has been around. And so, like, I'm in these league. I can't leave them. Remember the Best Damn Sports Show period?
0: Of course.
1: I was in that original fantasy football league.
0: See, there you
1: go. I can't give that up. You know, so, There's leagues that I've been in forever in a day, and then it's hard for me to say no. So a lot of times I'm like asked to play in certain leagues.
0: Sure.
1: So one might go away, but then another one pops up. So anyway, I average anywhere between 10 to 12. I'm committed to 12 right now. So I guess coming full circles, Bijan Robinson, your number one pick this year, or is it Jahmyr Gibbs?
0: Bijan.
1: Yeah. Me too.
0: Until he breaks down. I mean, like, again, owing to the dump off. And they paid Drake London a lot of money, so they'll just force feed him the ball 20 times a game. But as far as Tua can throw it, was that too soon? Too soon. lollipop throw. Go run under it. Look out for that free safety. And then Penix, whatever he is. But yeah, Bijan should catch 80 to 100 balls and probably carry it another 300 unless he breaks down. But since he was in bubble wrap that entire first year, in that workload split, he still has some extra carries in him. But plenty of time for fantasy talk. Plenty of time for more disrespect, because now we get to bring the Bears into the mix.
1: Oh, boy.
0: And a couple of coaches talking about the level of disrespect, and one guy's mad that you're just not talking about him. What the hell am I saying? We'll make it all make sense as we continue. It's Fox Sports Sunday. Anita Marks and me, Mike Garman, here on Fox Sports Radio.
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28: NBC News Radio, I'm Lisa Carton. President Trump is holding off on plans to launch a massive attack on Iran. Trump said he agreed to a request by Tehran and other Middle East countries to cancel the attack in order to get a deal done quickly. Trump had warned in a post on Truth Social the U.S. is locked and loaded and ready to go prior to receiving the request last night. Trump noted the deal would include the immediate, complete, and total opening of the Strait of Hormuz and an end to Iran's nuclear threat. He added that Israel is on board with the latest course of action. At least two people are dead after Ukrainian drone strikes a warehouse in Russia overnight. A spokesperson with the Russia's defense ministry says it impacted their largest online retailer, Wildberries. Fire crews are working to put out a large fire. Ukraine is looking to dismantle Russia's economy, sabotaging its war efforts against them. Thousands are evacuating in eastern Washington state as fast-moving wildfire threatens homes in Spokane. Local authorities have declared a state of emergency in Spokane County, where about 5,000 homes are under threat from the wildfire, which has started destroying homes in the northwest part of the city. Washington National Guard Major General Gent Welsh says it's the worst he's seen.
0: You've got fires burning in towns. You've got level three evacuations like I haven't seen before. So this is a very dangerous and very complex series of events that are impacting Washington, especially on the eastern Washington side right now.
28: Governor Bob Ferguson has declared a statewide emergency. 4,000 firefighters are battling the flames. Ford is recalling over 47,000 F-150 and F-250 pickup trucks. A spokesperson says the rear camera's display screen blocks when the menu is opening when reversing. It violates a federal rule and may cause an accident. Owners will be sent a letter later this month. 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
2: You're not even disrespecting us.
3: No, you're right. You know what I said to the staff the other day? I go, guys, this is the best part of coaching the Jacksonville Jaguars. You don't have to make up telling your players stuff.
5: Yeah,
3: you don't
5: right.
3: have to make up the fire. You don't have to make it up. It's given to us every day.
5: Yeah.
3: And it's like a welcome. It's a gift from the heavens. From the, you know, you just scroll. I just go pull on my phone, look at the NFL Network website, and just pop up here.
5: Any column.
3: Curious if I see any photos or anything about the Jacksonville Jaguars. I think I'll just scroll right on through.
5: You keep going, yeah.
3: I think I'll see 40 pictures of Caleb Williams, and I won't see a single thing about any of our players.
2: 13-4 last season. I need that. I mean, what did they get paid to be the cackling audience for him? It's like straight out of Goodfellas. You're a funny guy. How am I funny? He didn't say anything really insightful
6: How am I
2: or
6: funny?
2: Entertaining
6: like,
2: there.
6: Like ha-ha funny? Like,
2: yeah, so, I mean, these guys are chuckling
6: wait,
2: like, am I a clown here to
6: am
2: amuse
6: Am I a clown?
2: You?
6: Yeah, yeah. Do I amuse you? Am I a clown funny? Like, ha-ha funny? Like, what do you mean I'm funny?
2: Yeah, that was the reaction to Liam Cohen. And I understand a little bit of the angst. Most people would love that in their respective jobs. And I'm looking at everybody out there that's listening, whatever your job is. Don't you usually want to be under the radar?
6: Exactly.
2: Just go and go about your business, do your job. Because a lot of this speaks to the regression, and that's what the Bears have been tabbed as the favorite to have a great regression off of their 2025 pursuits. Well, Ben Johnson had to respond to what Liam Cohen had to say when he met the media as well. All right, so he talked about just the idea.
18: We're the number one regression candidate, so I think we got plenty of motivation ourselves. We talked about Caleb in the past. He's used to handling a lot of attention, so I'm not worried about that.
2: There you go. So talking about the Caleb Williams, the 40 pictures and all of the fun therein. And look, the Bears are in the one of the big media markets. Caleb Williams, one of the more polarizing quarterbacks. There's a lot of love. There's a lot of, hey, what's the next version? A lot of the heroic wins from 2025 that left people a little bit angsty. The schedule. I mean, there's a lot of reasons potentially to think there's a regression coming, but there's also a lot of reasons that people focus on the Bears. You know, they had a deep run and a lot of nationwide audiences climbed in and chimed in. Ben Johnson, a guy who commanded a lot of respect and attention in Detroit, goes to Chicago, and they have this immediate big run. Liam Cohen had a great introductory press conference. That was all anybody remembered about it. And then how are they going to use Travis Hunter? Beyond that, fairly nondescript season for them. It's 13-4, but not nearly the attention grabbers that the Bears were. And I think he just kind of has to recognize marketplace down distance. Whereas in Chicago, when you're talking about the stadium questions, the ownership, the idea of what your next act is, yeah, it's going to take all of the oxygen in the room. So for Liam Cohen, I'd be like, go figure out how to win the AFC South again and then talk to me.
6: You know, let's be honest. Like, and Jacksonville is just not a sexy town. It's not a sexy city. And it's not a sexy team, right? The Chicago Bears are, right?
2: So you said it. That we're going to cut and print that as a promo. Bears are a sexy team.
6: They are, and they're a football town as well.
3: Duval,
2: there he is, my guy.
8: How is that not sexy?
6: Yeah, that was sexy.
3: Duval,
6: but
2: that'll haunt your dreams.
6: And I think Caleb Williams is a lightning rod, right? And you and I have had the conversation. I'm not sold on Caleb Williams. I think he does amazing things out of the pocket, but that's where he shines. Until I can see him stay in a pocket, deliver a football, have a completion percentage of 70% or more.
2: 70%?
6: Yeah, in the pocket. In the pocket. I'm not buying into Caleb Williams. I'm just not. I think he's reckless. And so I'm not saying that the Bears aren't going to be competitive, but you know, and listen, I'm following your bandwagon here. Okay. I want to believe in the Minnesota Vikings, right? Especially with Kyler Murray. So if Kyler Murray ends up being the starting quarterback, which I believe that he will be, I think the Vikings are going to be competitive. I believe in love. I think the Green Bay Packers are going to, and you've got the Detroit Lions. Listen, the NFC North is going to be uber competitive. So could we see the Bears have some regression? I think we could. It's not going to be a walk in the park for them. So there's that. And then again, when it comes to the Jaguars, again, they're just not a sexy team. And there's not a lot of players on their roster that have a lot of wow factor for you. You know, the team out of the AFC South that a lot of people are banking on is the Houston Texans. You love their head coach, right? And you love their defense. So, and me personally, by the way, I started the Daniel Jones fan club. Not sure if you're aware of that. Not only am I a member, but I'm the president of it.
2: Nicely done.
6: Yeah. I feel like Daniel Jones was sold not one, not two, but three bags of lemons here in New York. And he was just given from Dave Gettleman drafting him and then the slew of, head coaches and offensive coordinators who came in having to learn so many offenses, having head coaches like Brian Daboll not believing in him, not getting that support inside the franchise from the top down. But then we saw him go to nobody roots for Daniel Jones more than me. And I was so sad to see him get injured. If Daniel Jones can get healthy and get back on the football field, watch out for the Colts in that division. I believe in Daniel Jones. I know 80% of the country do not. But we saw a glimpse of what his ceiling is at the beginning of the season last year. That's all I've got to say.
2: You'll get no fight from me there. I may not be a charter member, but I'm there with you the Daniel Jones fan club. Yeah, Texans are the favorite. Right now, plus 110, Jaguars are second. Colts coming in at plus 370, some price for you there. And then Tennessee, which is one of my favorite quotes, believe in yourself like Will Levis does. That okay. Presser from yesterday, there are not 32 quarterbacks in this league better than me.
6: Sure.
2: Emphatically, okay. Come on, with the flowing hair and the mustache, commanding, you know, if nothing else, it looked like it was the next iteration of, what's that show that Glenn Powell does? Where he went back to school as with Eli Manning bit that became a TV show. It's got Steve Zahn in there. I think it's coming back for a second season.
6: He dresses up.
2: Yeah, where he's got the fake himself. Mustache. Yeah, yeah, and he's running around, guy trying to reclaim his career and all that.
6: Listen, I'm not mad at Will. Like you've got to believe in yourself, right? Like nobody's going to believe in you as much as you can believe in you. And so I love that he's got that belief and he's got that, that presence and that strength within that he believes that he's a top 32 quarterback in the NFL. Unfortunately, he's not proven it. Now you can say, well, and I'm a really big believer in systems, and I think systems make certain quarterbacks, not all of them. I'd go so far to say that 75% of the quarterbacks in the NFL thrive and have success because the systems they're in. And then I think I'm being kind here to say that 25 are able to play in any system and thrive because they're just that good. So there's a lot of that goes into this. He hasn't been dealt the best hand that has allowed him to shine. But you need to shine first in order for everybody else to believe what you're saying. Is it possible? Maybe. I wasn't a fan coming out of college. I didn't believe in him when he got drafted. But, you know, a lot of people didn't believe in Sam Darnold. A lot of people didn't believe in Geno Smith. A lot of people didn't believe in a lot of quarterbacks that had a rough start with the first franchise that they were drafted in and then went somewhere else, like Daniel Jones and was gifted by going to another franchise, another organization with a head coach and an offensive coordinator and a quarterback coach that build a system around them, better players, better system, thrives, and we've seen a difference.
2: Yeah, bottom line is continuity, consistency, system, coaching. It all matters. It all plays together, whether he ever gets a true shot there in Tennessee. I mean, because they did go and draft Cam Ward a year ago, so he'll have to show out and maybe be one of those guys that gets his second opportunity somewhere else via injury, trade, or the natural extension of things that happen in the quarterback world of, hey, your contract's up. You had a good run. We'll see you later. But either way, believe in yourself is really what it's all about. And I wanted to just show a little love to Will Levis because, you know, on a Sunday, we're all about positivity. And with that, we go to the most positive man I know. It's Isaac Lowenkron at the news desk.
8: Sports are ruined. Oh, hey, sorry about that.
2: Hey, buddy. It's all ruined? Why is it all ruined, no. Isaac? Well, at Isaac Lowenkron, where you find him in the Twitter verse.
8: I'm just saying. Well, Mike and Anita in Major League Baseball on Saturday night, late Saturday night, the Los Angeles Dodgers once again said...
9: Okay, who am I kidding? Get me a double cappuccino and a muscular stock boy. Mama needs a new pair of everything.
8: Indeed, because they acquired two-time Cy Young Award winner Tarek Skubal from the Detroit Tigers for three prospects. So with Skubal joining Shohei Ohtani, it's now the first time in Major League history that a reigning back-to-back MVP and a reigning back-to-back Cy Young winner have played on the same team. Let's hear from Skubal last night after the deal went down.
10: At this time, I'm excited to be a Dodger. You know, I'm excited to get down there and meet all those guys and, you know, chase three championships in a row. You know, it's hard to do, so I'm excited to be a part of that. But, yeah, it's a lot of different emotions. You know, definitely kind of a roller coaster a little bit.
8: With Skubal aboard, the Dodgers' payroll is now...
11: $100 billion.
8: Well, not quite. Only $430 million with an M. Elsewhere, the Chicago White Sox acquiring right-handed pitcher Luis Castillo from the Seattle Mariners. Bunch of games just getting underway, including the Baltimore Orioles hosting the Philadelphia Phillies, the Atlanta Braves hosting the Washington Nationals, and the St. Louis Cardinals visiting the Toronto Blue Jays, as well as the Mets taking on the Miami Marlins at Citi Field. All those games scoreless in the top half of the first inning. Finally, in the NFL, New Orleans Saints head coach Kellen Moore confirmed today that Saints starting defensive tackle Brian Brzee will indeed undergo season-ending surgery to repair a torn ACL that he suffered in practice on Wednesday. Mike and Anita, all yours.
2: Now, first, Ilo, before you go, thank you for the news updates and reports. Did you try to slip a Season 8 Desperate Housewives reference in on me?
8: You're too good.
2: A little Eva Longoria getting after
8: it? You're too good. High marks. Kudos on that, especially for knowing that it was Season 8.
2: Well, I looked up the Season 8, but I recognized I'm doing a rewatch. Does that make me better or worse?
8: Oh, it makes you better. Desperate Housewives was like the number one show in America back in the day. Anita, I tried to find a heated rivalry soundbite just for you, but I couldn't find any applicable yet.
2: He didn't realize that the Desperate Housewives would actually be caught either. Anita thinks so much less of me right now in this moment. At Isaac,
6: I don't know how you have time. Like I don't know how you have time. I don't have time for reality TV.
2: Well,
8: Desperate Housewives was scripted. It's not reality.
2: Yeah, it was the series. No, it's not the Real Housewives. I've not delved into those worlds. This is the old Mark Cherry production, ABC. And if you take the studio tours, you go down Wisteria Lane, all that stuff here. If you go on the Universal Studio Tram Tour. Things I should not know for $100.
6: What?
2: I'll explain later. At Anita Marks, where you find her in the Twitterverse, find me over at Swollen Dome. Quarterback battles and training camp injuries. We'll talk about those as we wrap up shop here for our tour of duty on a beautiful Fox Sports Sunday.
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9: 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At Anita Marks is where you can find her latest picks, prognostications, analysis, and the ponderings of the meaning of life. Find me at Swollen Dome for much the same. I've got a really cool trading card lot that I made a deal for that's showing up tomorrow, so we'll do an unboxing of that, which might only be exciting to me, but if you're into any of that kind of stuff, I invite you in at Swollen Dome. There you go. Bunch of Kobe and Michael Jordan stuff that I'm just giddy to acquire, Anita. But those are the greats. Not so great are the quarterback competitions that we've got running across our National Football League. We've talked a little bit about Minnesota the last couple of weeks. You and I have been together. Kyler Murray against J.J. McCarthy, what that becomes, and a roster that is pretty loaded and ready to do something if your quarterback can complete a downfield pass. The other situation's not quite so great. You've got the wonderful world that is the Cleveland Browns. Deshaun Watson. Hey, I'm ready. I'm finally healthy. Yes, because you also had that, you know, year sabbatical you took before Jimmy Haslam came out. By the way, it's tangentially related here. Jimmy Haslam met with the media. I don't know if you saw this. He talked about his 95-year-old dad giving him grief for having made the trades of Myles Garrett and Giannis Antetokounmpo. Because you realize you did this? Like, yes. Yes, I do. Thanks, Dad.
10: No,
9: thanks.
10: The father is really involved with the team.
9: But the fact that he came over the top going, look what you just did.
10: Yeah.
9: Just a reminder.
10: Does not surprise me. The father really is pretty involved with the team.
9: So we've got the Browns, where you've got Shedeur Sanders, Deshaun Watson, Dylan Gabriel, and rookie Talon Green running around. Deshaun Watson, it's been a long, long time. This is one of those, hey, I look at the back of a football card. You know, it's one of the analogies that Jason and I use on our show during the week. It's like, yeah, that's not the guy that's walking through that door in 2026. You know, the guy that was the star in 2019. That's a long, long time ago when he was on the planet Houston and putting up big numbers. Shedeur Sanders, everybody's still split on what he could be or what he isn't. And then obviously Dillon Gabriel and Green are there as well. But for the Cleveland Browns, getting out of their own way continues to be an issue. And you brought in some more talent, rebuilt the offensive line. Boston's there, second round pick. Jerry Jeudy is there, Tillman and so on. But, and Harold Fannin Jr. was a decent fantasy tight end a little bit last year. But all of that to say, it's another year of Cleveland football.
10: Yeah, listen, from what I understand, what I gather, neither quarterback has really taken the reins and outperformed one another at camp. Neither have looked fantastic. You know, you've got Monken there who's going to be running the offense. I to me, this is a toss-up. What really I feel is going to come into play is the enormous financial commitment attached to Watson.
9: No, that's it. Money plays.
10: And one thing we've seen is teams, owners, general managers, they don't want egg on their face. And I feel based on the money that this team is his, you know, the number of Brinks trucks they had to hire to deliver the money, I think Watson wins the job.
9: Yeah, lots of human money still owed to Deshaun Watson. Remember the firestorm it caused when he got all of it guaranteed. Last thing, we're talking a lot about injuries here this first week, and I don't know if it's the recency bias and we're just so thirsty for NFL news, but the preponderance of news reports of severe injuries is certainly alarming to get things started here in training camp 2026 as we get ready for our first training camp, our first preseason games, Hall of Fame game coming up this week.
10: Yeah, you know, I think it's a shame. I feel like because training camps are not what they used to be, I just don't think that players come into training camp ready to go. I don't think their bodies are ready. And then because their bodies are not ready at training camp and they're not going live or hitting in training camp, I feel like their bodies are not ready for the season in regular season game one and in week one. I think not this last collective bargaining agreement, but the one before that was a detriment. And I think that's why we're seeing a lot of injuries.
9: Well, and then we'll see that when they want the change to grass, what you're willing to give up. In terms of those processes, because generally, if you just give them an extra day off, they've been ready to sign on the bottom line for pretty much everything. We'll see how that changes going forward. But certainly, I remember 2-a-days and 100-degree heat as I traversed those training camp tours. Anita, fun 2 hours. It went by really fast. At Anita Marks is where you can find her in the Twitterverse. You find me over at Swollen Dome. Thanks to Chris, to Brandon, to Garrett, to Isaac, who was at the news desk. We appreciate you giving us a few minutes. 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That'll go up in just a couple minutes' time. 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
6: Zero, top of the second inning about to start. The Reds lead the Pirates at home, 3-0, bottom of the first inning. In the WNBA, it is halftime, and the Minnesota Lynx, who have won 9 in a row, are up on the Indiana Fever, 64-53. The Fever have won 5 in a row. Caitlin Clark for Indiana has 11 points. She is 4 of 9 from the field. She is 2 of 4 from beyond the arc. Kelsey Mitchell has 23 points. Olivia Miles from Minnesota has 23 points. She is 10 of 12 from beyond the arc to go along with 4 rebounds and 5 assists. I'm Ancy Bolaños.
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2: Living the dream once again here on a fully loaded Sports Sunday. This is Fox Sports Sunday, and once again, we're here in the Fox Sports Radio studios. Well, we did not expect to have the Tarek Skubal deal done as we got into the studio today, but it happened last night. We're going to break it all down. Also, we're going to unleash a lot of NFL news that's coming up on this show down the road as we get ready for the first preseason game, the Hall of Fame game coming up on Thursday. But fresh back from Maui, look at him. I can see he got some sun.
9: Is it noticeable?
2: Well, you know, there's a glow. It's the face. Yeah. There's a glow in the face right now for the man. Great photos. Thanks for sending him. You and your wife out there having a great time. I like the fact you were involved in some yoga outside.
9: 7 a.m.
2: Yeah.
9: 7 a.m.
2: How was the weather? Was it hot?
9: No, some days were, but breezy, man. Paradise, like literally on the beach, like the resort, literally no street dividing it, no sidewalk.
2: Yeah.
9: Like the sand kicks all the way up to
2: Well, you have the Maui glow.
9: Yeah, thank you. That's what I went for, man. I ate more mahi-mahi in the last week and more spam in the last week than I've had in the last 10 years. So it was
2: So when did you get back?
9: I needed it, about 1 o'clock this morning.
2: Okay,
9: I stayed an extra day. I was supposed to come back Friday.
2: Okay, so

0: Were you en route when this deal went down last night?
1: Yes. Yep.
0: Okay.
1: I was on my very comfortable exit row seat Hawaiian Airlines flight, and I looked at my phone, and I immediately showed Ina Raynell, who's a diehard Dodger fan. I've been telling her this all year long. We'll get into what I said back in April. All I did was turn the phone, and she squints and looks at it, and she just looks at me and kind of gives me that look like, yeah, you've been said, yeah, this wasn't going to go next year. It's going to happen this year. The Dodgers are not playing around. So we'll get, let's go. Let's
0: all
1: just,
0: right,
1: let's
0: so
1: go let, with it. Let's
0: I'm going to go back
1: it.
0: A little yes. bit. So yesterday, yes. I filled in and did the 2 hours with Tracy Sandler yesterday.
1: Okay.
0: And as you know, Tracy is an unabashed diehard Dodgers fan.
1: What's
0: she is
1: Trace?
0: To the core. She's to the core a big Dodgers fan. So we obviously were getting into the possibilities for Scooble, and we were talking about the Brewers. We're talking about the Rays, some of the other teams that have been mentioned as possibilities. You know, and I brought up the fact that both the Rays and Brewers know that he's not going to sign long term with those franchises, but half season rental, the Brewers did it with CC Sabathia. Remember
1: right,
0: that phenomenal
1: right. yep.
0: signing?
1: They did.
0: He was sixth in the MVP voting half a season with the Brewers that year. Of course, after that season, ended up signing with the Yankees. So I said the Brewers have been down the road, but if you think about the Brewers, I mean, you're not worried about anything but right now. You've never won a World Series. If you had a chance to pick up Tarek Skubal to win a World Series, even if he doesn't sign with you long term, mission accomplished. You've won a World Series. So we are talking about this. So I turned to her and I said, all right, Tracy, do you believe that Tarek Skubal will sign with the Dodgers? And she said, yes, he will be a Dodger. Like, this is going to happen. And Chris, and I got to get Chris involved, because Chris immediately lit up the airway saying, all right, Tracy, don't let him off the hook. See, Hartman does this all the time. He'll get you to commit, but he never commits.
1: Oh, you're learning while I'm on. See, so, I like that.
0: So Hartman never commits.
2: He's working on a Saturday now with me, so now I have a chance to. Usually I don't get to nail his feet to the floor on a Saturday.
0: So
2: now
0: what he does him. Was, so immediately jumps in after
1: your guys
0: she
1: are
0: says,
1: welcome.
0: She goes, I said, okay, I'll tell you what. I agree with you. He's going to be a Dodger. So that was the first thing. Then I said, well, wait a second. Whoa, whoa, whoa, whoa. Hold on a second. Let me think about this.
2: Yeah, so we go the contrarian to, genes kicked in.
0: So I go, let me think about this. So we went to break. We come out of the break. I said, all right, I'm ready to commit right now in the Skubal situation. I say he's going to be a Milwaukee Brewer. They're just not going to pass up on this. It's going to be competition between the two. We know that the Tigers really could have gotten a lot more if they had traded Skubal last year, but even down the wire, they're going to have the Brewers and the Dodgers competing. Brewers are not going to let this opportunity get away to get Skubal to win a World Series. So I'm going to go. And then immediately on
2: and then
0: air,
2: after the show, what did you say to me then?
0: Well, it wasn't even after the show. As soon as I said that, I turned to Trace. I go, by the way, Trace, this is good news for your prediction, because I am literally the worst prognosticator out there. So by guaranteeing that he'll be a Brewer, most likely he's going to be a Dodger. So that's exactly what happened. Then last night, I'm at the TV station and I do a Saturday night commentary, and they asked me, do you want to do a commentary on where you think Tarek Skubal is going to end up? I said, that's exactly what I do. And by the way, guys, I'm going to say he's going to be a Milwaukee Brewer. So that's exactly what was going to happen. And then we're watching the Dodger game. The Dodger game ends, and then boom, it hits that Tarek Skubal indeed has been traded to the Dodgers. So
2: by the way, I just want to interject with what happened to my phone when that happened. Within the span of 2 minutes involving two producers that you guys know and love. First, Bo Benson, who is on paternity leave still, sends me a link in my Twitter DMs to New Era for a Dodgers cap. Very disrespectful. Extremely disrespectful. Within that same 2 minute stretch, I also got a text from one of our former producers, Brandon Trufa. For those who don't know Brandon,
1: yeah,
2: huge, truth. Huge Padres fan.
1: Uh-huh.
2: And it just said three words on it, two of which I can say on air. The first I cannot.
1: I already
2: blank,
1: know what it was. Yeah,
2: blank
1: know.
2: The Tigers.
1: Yeah,
2: blank
1: yeah,
2: the Tigers. Yeah. Very upset on how little the Dodgers gave up. To
0: all right,
2: Skubal.
0: Sam, by the way, speaking of how little they gave up, so I looked at MLB.com, and they list the top-rated prospects for all 30 organizations in Major League Baseball.
1: There you go, say it.
0: The three prospects, according to the MLB.com ratings, of the three prospects the Dodgers gave up, amongst their own prospects, were ranked 5th, 7th, and 17th amongst Dodger prospects.
1: Mm-hmm.
0: All that for the two-time Cy Young Award winner, top left-hander in all of Major League Baseball. All right, so we have set it up for you now that you've had a sleepless night, ready to go to digest exactly what went down. And I know you're about to tell the world you should have been listening.
1: No, you guys should have been listening, because you, myself, and I'm glad the whole crew is in today, because I got some pushback back in April when I clearly said this MLB season, guys, it's going to be okay. It's not going to be great. The Dodgers are now the Bulls, guys. They're the Warriors. The Dodgers are now the Spurs. They're now the Patriots. We complain about that stuff, but name me a better era of any of those leagues, of those teams I just named, right? Was it a bad era when the Spurs and the Lakers were basically snatching 10 of 15? Was it bad? No.
0: Well, let's go back to the 70s and the Yankees.
1: Right.
0: The first team that started to raid the free agent market, was that bad for baseball?
2: No. You go to the 70s, you just go to Steinbrenner in the 90s.
1: Right. That's where I was
2: going
1: to go to also, too. And that's where my comparison with this team goes. But I said this on air last year. This team has the look of that Yankees team back then. And it's not pretty for the rest of the league, guys. But I'm all for it. I'm here for this, because the rest of these owners and the rest of these leagues should be doing exactly. Do you think the Dodgers just have some magic potion that they're not sharing and that they're allowed to do? And MLB said none of the other 29 teams are allowed to do what the Dodgers are doing? No. Do you think that Roger Goodell said, well, you guys can't coach and be the Patriots, only the Patriots? No. Do you think that David Stern said, well, only Jordan and the Bulls can? No. You have the ability to do this, and you choose not to, because owners are only worried about their pockets, a lot of them, most of them. And then there's some owners that understand what winning is. Just because you're rich doesn't mean you've won. We know that in life, right? How many rich people we see fall? How many rich people we see at rehab? How many rich people we see with broken and torn homes? How many rich people we see sitting on podcasts talking about their trauma in life? Being rich does not make you a winner. But when you're rich and you use your richness to be a winner, i.e. a Magic Johnson, what the guy's got, 12, 13, 14 champion, he just keeps everything he touches, he wins. This is what the Dodgers are doing, and then you set it up perfectly. You all have the ability to groom your farm system, because this is how you make moves like this. Unlike any other sport. Is there a farm system in the NFL? Nope. Is there a farm system in the NBA? Nope. Don't give me the G League. That's not a farm system. Is there a farm system? There's one in hockey, and you get a lot of kids that come up from the AHL and start, and in world soccer. That's it. But the Dodgers have perfectly done this. Did they have to give up any current good, lovable players that the fans are? No. Like you just said, we'll give you these prospects because we're not worried about. Listen, kids, you're going to go play in the majors. You're going to go play in the show. You're going to make millions of dollars.
0: Remember when we were talking about us, you have to include either Robleski or Sheehan. Like right. That was part of it. You got to give them at least one proven major league
1: pitcher.
0: Obviously,
1: you don't. Obviously, you don't.
0: This Smith kid, by the way, the sort of the lowest rank, his minor league record is 0-10. Complete for all his minor leagues, 0-10. He has yet to win a minor league game.
1: On the flip side,
0: the 27-year-old Ryan, remember he came up, he showed some promise a couple years with the Dodgers.
1: Yes.
0: Then he went down for the Tommy John. He had like 8 starts at AAA, finally coming back from Tommy John and got re-injured. Those are the two pitchers you got in the deal. I mean, you know, we're going to have John Paul Morosi. He's very tight with the Tigers, and we're going to have him on in our final hour, because my question is, why did this deal have to get done yesterday? Why couldn't you have waited till tomorrow when you have the trade deadline? You know, teams out of desperation coming up with some kind of deal. That's why there's a lot of conspiracy theorists out there right now.
1: See, ownership is why you get the deal. See, I like that, though. I love the question, but the answer is easy for me. Successful winners, they don't wait. What do you mean wait? No, the deal can get done now. Make the deal now. What are we waiting for?
0: But that's not a good deal.
1: Make the deal. Well,
0: it's a terrible deal.
1: On the flip side, we're also talking about the Detroit Tigers. Let's look at both teams.
0: Whoa.
1: By the way, I want Chris to intervene
0: because, again, Ilitch, he's the guy that, this is a billionaire, right? This is, you know, he's the pizza guy. They always have a pizza owner, apparently, with the Tigers. But it's not him, because he has spent money over the years.
2: It's his son.
0: Who is inheriting who doesn't want to spend the money. Remember their arbitration battle with Scooble? They were like $13 million apart with the arbitration
1: situation.
0: Well,
1: this ain't dad's team no more.
0: Exactly.
1: So therefore,
0: he just wants to unload it.
1: They're back to the Tigers.
0: Yeah, so now he wants to take his trust money and run and hide.
1: Yeah. But the Dodgers, 3 in a row. Three. Who's stopping them?
0: Whoa.
1: Yes, I said it in April. Three in a row.
0: Coming up on the other side, as we break it all down continuously, the Scooble thing is unreal. Have the Dodgers ruined baseball? I mean, that is the bottom question. There's even a conspiracy theory, folks, that Major League Baseball wanted this deal to be as one-sided as possible to amplify what is coming down the road. This is Fox Sports Sunday.
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23: NBC News Radio, I'm Lisa Carton. President Trump is agreeing to pause attacks on Iran. Trump said Saturday he agreed to a request by Tehran and other Middle East countries subject to getting a deal done that would include the reopening of the Strait of Hormuz. In a post on Truth Social, Trump noted the deal would include the immediate, complete, and total opening of the Hormuz Strait and an end to Iran's nuclear threat. The statement came after the State Department urged Americans in the region to consider leaving or be prepared to depart on short notice, citing possible escalation in the conflict. Friends, family, and members of the community are saying a final goodbye to a North Texas soldier killed in the Middle East. Hundreds turned out for a memorial service for Private First Class Isabella Gonzalez at a church in Plano on Saturday. The 19-year-old soldier was killed during an Iranian attack on a military base in Jordan. She is being laid to rest today with full military honors at the Dallas-Fort Worth National Cemetery. Robert F. Kennedy Jr. says parents should get their children vaccinated for measles. The Health and Human Services Secretary made the comment on CNN's State of the Union.
24: A measles vaccine is effective. It stops measles in about 97% of the cases. Well, people should get vaccinated.
23: His comments come as measles cases have grown in the U.S. A Johns Hopkins University tracker for health data found there were nearly 2,300 confirmed cases in the U.S. as of late last month, passing the amount of cases recorded in 2025. Around 600 structures have been damaged or destroyed Saturday by three wildfires in and near Spokane, Washington. Brad Ford reports.
25: The largest fire started west of Spokane, jumped the Spokane River, and burned into residential areas.
23: High winds in many cases has forced firefighters to retreat. 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
1: They're about to.
0: So, have they ruined baseball? There's some people with a conspiracy theory. I want to get your thoughts on this, VJ.
1: Sure.
0: That this seemed just way too easy. Like, it's such an outrageously one-sided deal that the optics are Major League Baseball just basically wanted this deal to happen. That it's so outrageous because the outcry obviously has been extreme since this deal went down last night. Mm-hmm. That the Dodgers have literally ruined baseball. Baseball's ruined. This guarantees that we're going to have a lockout immediately. There's no way baseball is going to happen in 2027. And that Major League Baseball wanted this to happen just to get the fans outraged. And the idea again is, is that the owners, and they tried this before, they have failed every single time, and they try to twist it against the players that you're the ones holding out, you're the ones that won't agree to a cap situation that would guarantee a certain equity amongst all the franchises. This is how the owners are trying to paint it against the players and put the heat on the players from the fan standpoint. It's not going to work, but that is their goal. So, do you believe in any way, let's say the Dodgers do sail, let's say Scoobles lights out the rest of the way. Whew. By the way, Eric Lauer, who they picked up off the scrap heap from Toronto, do you know that not only is he 5-0 as a Dodger, they are 9-0 in the nine games he has started? Mm-hmm. Could Scooble be any better than that? But let's assume the Dodgers skate and they win that third World Series, and then, of course, collective bargaining agreement expires about a month after that. Have the Dodgers ruined Major League Baseball by basically signing every single big-time free agent on the market and leaving everyone else in the dust? Have they ruined Major League Baseball?
1: To me, you would have to tell me what ruined baseball is. There's different definitions. There's going to be different perspectives from people as far as ruined, I'm doing the air bunnies, you know, baseball. To me, I think this is great because it brings attention. You're either going to love them now, are you going to hate them now? And every league needs that. Every conference in college basketball needs that. Every conference in college football needs that. The NFL needs it. The NBA needs it. Why? What do we say about the NBA? Where's the rival? Like, where's the team? OKC kind of became that team, but then they got knocked out in the Western Conference Finals, and no one's even talking about them now. No one will care the way SGA plays next year. No, because they won't be the defending champions. You need a Darth Vader. You need a Lord Helmet. That's my Spaceballs reference for you, for you young buckaroos out there. You need a Rick Moranis, okay? You need a Lord Helmet. You need a Joker. If there's no Batman, if there's no Joker, there's no Superman, if there's no Lex Luthor. You need the villain. And they need to be powerful. They need to be pretty. They got to be a little arrogant. They got to be rich. It's got to be from a big town. People say the Patriots, Boston's a big town. What are you talking about? Boston's a huge town. You need this in all sports. And that's why I said last segment, I'm all in on this. So short answer to your question, no, this doesn't ruin baseball because it's going to get more people to hate the Dodgers. It's going to get more people to talk about it, which is going to get more people to tune in because now even you know the Dodger fans that watch the love, now you got the people that are going to watch the hate. They're going to watch and wish the Dodgers. We're LA. If you're not out here and you can't get here, I've learned traveling the world, guys, people hate it here. They hate here. Why? Because we're L.A. Done rain, done snow. Well, you guys have earthquakes. I've been here 20 years. Ain't been one since I've been here.
0: Don't say that. Don't say that. Knock on wood.
1: Not one like the 94 Northridge. Well, we haven't had none of that.
0: That one.
1: It's beautiful. It's celebrity. It's red carpets. It's beaches. I can go sit on the beach in L.A. in December and have brunch. You can't do that all over the place. It's a town where people are jealous of. People are jealous of Kobe and the Lakers. People are jealous of the Dodgers when the Kings are. USC football, you think the nation loved Pete Carroll and those guys? They hated those guys, but it was great for college football. And why is that national championship game probably one of the greatest games ever? Because there were a lot of people that wanted to see Vince Young take them down, and he did. This is what you have now, but I just don't see a team. If you're talking about ruining baseball, that yeah, I guess so, if there ain't nobody going to beat them. But I just don't see a team that can stop them this year, man. They're on cruise control right now. And they know they just got to show up in September. So short answer, no to me. But you would have to also tell me what ruin is. If you get into the analytics of the numbers and the caps and you know me, Steve. I don't care about that stuff. I don't care. That's for all the people that dig into the CBA. And I don't give a damn about a cap or a CBA. Put the game on. That's all I want to see. Is that so? To me, I'm with this big. I hope they go sign somebody else.
0: Well, how about this?
1: I hope they go trade for who else is available. Go get him too.
0: Well, there are going to be a few names.
1: Go get another bat.
0: And again, we're going to have a lot in our final hour here when we have John Paul Morosi. And by the way, the Dodgers are the first team ever to have two players coming off back-to-back MVP and Cy Young seasons on the team at the same time. Obviously, Ohtani's been the MVP the last couple of years, and okay. Scooble's been the Cy Young Award. That's never happened in the history of Major League Baseball. Look, did Tiger Woods ruin golf?
1: Right.
0: Did Tiger Woods ruin golf by just winning everything?
1: No.
0: Did Tiger Woods ruin golf?
1: No.
0: Did he?
1: Did Mike Tyson ruin boxing by knocking everybody out in the first four rounds? No, he ruined a lot of fight parties. That's for damn sure. But he didn't ruin boxing.
0: Yeah, I remember, you know, you mentioned that when he destroyed Michael Spinks in 90 seconds. You know what happened? That's when I was working for the Raiders and we had this annual handicap Boy Scouts golf tournament.
1: Mm-hmm.
0: And we used to get a lot of people to come out to this thing out at the Riviera Country Club. So they had scheduled it and they didn't realize it was the same day as the Tyson Spinks fight.
1: 91
0: seconds. So we had to get you know, some kind of TV setup so people would watch it, right? And we had to spend all this money to, you know, because Riviera at the time didn't have the setup, right?
1: So we spent
0: all this money and everybody showed up because they wanted to make sure that they saw this fight and it was over in 91 seconds.
1: Do you know the backstory on that is, remember Tyson ended up saying, I beat him the way I beat him, wanted to get over because he made me wait. Spinks was scared.
0: Oh, he's
1: a champion. People don't remember this.
0: Spinks was a light heavyweight who had upset Larry Holmes to win the championship.
1: Right. An old Larry Holmes.
0: And he was not equipped physically.
1: He was scared to come out of his dressing room.
0: And by the way, when he went down, I think he was counting with the referee.
1: Yeah.
0: He was literally counting to 10 right there. He had no business. So anyway, The bottom line here is that super dominance does not kill a sport.
1: No.
0: If anything, it's a sign, because this is the lie that perpetuates throughout these sports, in these team sports. The idea that there are the haves and the have-nots.
1: Right.
0: They are all haves.
1: Right.
0: They're all haves. The owners of the Tigers are billionaires. Billionaires. They could pay Tarek Skubal.
1: Sure could have.
0: They could have paid Tarek Skubal.
1: Yep.
0: Whatever it takes.
2: Are you aware, first off, Chris Illich also owns the Red Wings, so he's a two-team owner. Makes profit off both.
1: That's money
2: but
1: right
2: also,
1: there. Two teams.
2: And one of them is royalty. Like, the Red Wings are royalty for the NHL. Original six. But also, one of the things Mike Illich did before he died, too, was there was a lot of undeveloped land in downtown Detroit, you know, that had kind of come from part of the city being torn down and kind of revitalizing. Mike, the Illich family got that land a pennies on the dollar from the city. They got it so cheap. Chris Illich has sat on all of those lots that are supposed to become District D or District Detroit or whatever it's supposed to be for a very long time, still haven't been developed.
0: Yeah. Well, like,
2: this is how cheap it runs with the Illich family now.
0: This is what happened when Peter Seidler died in San Diego, right? He was spending money like crazy. And people couldn't believe it. How are the Padres coming up with all this money? They have money. But what happened was when he died, the rest of his family was like, no.
2: Yeah,
0: we're not spending. And they end up selling the franchise and get rid of it.
2: And for Mike Illich, it was a bit personal. Before he founded Little Caesars, he was actually in the minor league system for the Tigers. He played for them. He blew out his knee, and that's when he started hawking cheap pizza. But his goal was always to bring a World Series to Detroit. He spent for Prince Fielder. He spent for Miguel Cabrera. He spent for David Price. It was not a problem for him. It's always this weird generational flip that happens, and it's just
0: it's the trust babies to get all the money, and they don't give
2: but
0: a rat's ass.
2: It goes the opposite way, too. We see, like, you know, going to my Lions, William Clay Ford was known as just a drunk and lazy, and yet his daughter is very involved with the team now, and we kind of, it's just very funny how this generational flip happens with owners.
0: Owners, again, some are just in it to make money, and others are in to win.
1: Not just make money, show off your team, have your friends come to the stadium and your owner's box.
0: Exactly.
1: That's what Stephen Ross was to the Dolphins. That's why he brought in a Jennifer Lopez, the Williams sisters, Mark Anthony. I hated all of that as a lifelong fan, because I see what you're trying to do. You're just trying to show off your little pretty toy, man. And that, as a fan, I don't give a damn about none of that. I want to see wins. I'm on radio and TV. I gotta hear two-time Hall of Famer's mouth about my Dolphins every week. You making me look bad, bro. That's how involved I get with it. So I feel what Chris is saying. These guys, it's when you're that rich, man, you've got to put back into your product. But sports is the only entity that you don't. Look what Dolan did with the Knicks all those years. Have you ever seen 21 teams sell out their arena? Like, real talk, guys. Could you imagine a 4-13 team in the NFL in week 16 selling a home game out? Stop it. It's just, not unless you have Barry Sanders, not on the bat, not unless you have a legendary player. Do you think the Cleveland Browns are going to sell out their stadium in week 16 if they're 2-12? No.
2: And I just want to repeat a point I got told by Joe Dumars one time, because he was talking about his experience with me. I wanted to ask him a lot about Rasheed Wallace, but like he was talking with his experience being a GM for the Pistons. And this always stuck with me when it comes to Detroit specifically. I know a lot of people don't care about it, but like it's a major market. 10 million people in Michigan. Half of them live in the Detroit metro area. Very passionate town. But things people might not know is like Detroit's really almost an 7, maybe 8 sports team town once you count in Michigan and Michigan State, because they care about those. And he told me, like, look, there's no room for being lazy or just, you know, kicking back as a sports team in Detroit, because if I'm not building hard with the Pistons, if I'm not going hard to build a great winning Pistons team, everyone's going to go down to the roads, the Red Wings. If they ain't winning, they're going down the road to Tigers, the Lions, the Wolverines, Spartan basketball. Like there's so much competition in there. Fans in Detroit have basically grown up saying there's no room for that kind
1: of crap.
2: Now
1: think about LA. Not only you compete with other teams, you're competing with the beach.
2: Yeah.
1: You're competing with the nightlife. You're competing with movie premieres. You're competing with Rodeo Drive. You're competing with red carpet events. You're competing with rooftop nightlife. You're not even just competing with sports.
2: Trying to get someone's attention.
1: Town.
2: Yeah.
1: Right. You're competing with the attention hogs of Los Angeles.
0: All right, let's find out what is trending right now. Someone close to the Dodger organization, our beloved Monsi Bolaños, is here right now. So, Monsi, when you got word of the Tarek Skubal deal last night, your thoughts, and do you believe the Dodgers have literally ruined Major League Baseball?
5: No, they haven't ruined anything, because y'all are complaining, not y'all, but the ones that are complaining are from the lack of competitiveness in the league. So this is going to give you what you want. This is going to create changes to be made. So you should be happy. We're going to get there in the long run. This is going to cause a floor to happen, which I think is necessary, and it will probably cause a cap to happen, because I don't think you can do one without the other. But that's what everybody wants, more competitive baseball. And it was gonna, the lockout was likely gonna happen without this trade happening. So now it's really gonna happen and things are gonna change. And that's what everybody wants, no? People have been complaining about the Dodgers for the last couple of years.
0: By the way, are the Dodgers desperately putting together a Tarek Skubal bobblehead night? I mean, they got it.
5: We were joking about that last night.
0: I mean, how long before they announced it? Oh, out of nowhere, a Tarek Skubal
5: bobblehead. Yes, especially,
1: I'll take one.
5: You know, especially because he's technically a rental right now. And then with the lockout, you know, like they would have to really take advantage of it this year. So we did joke about that. Obviously, as you mentioned, I'm connected to the Dodgers, so my phone was blowing up left and right. That's how I got the news. I didn't even have to see the tweet. Everyone was texting me about it. I was like, well, there it is. I can't believe the highway robbery that the Dodgers pulled off.
0: Unbelievable. We were thinking they were going to give up Wroblewski for sure.
5: Easily.
0: Right? Easily have to give up the lefty, the all-star, or Sheehan.
5: I even joked. I saw on the show yesterday with Martin. I was like, if I'm Detroit, I'm like, I want Andy Páez. I don't know who else. Throw in Andy Páez. And it shocked me that it was three really great prospects. You know, you could argue that River Ryan would be starting on another team. It's just we're so stacked. But I could not believe that that's all that the Dodgers
0: had to give up. Again, according to MLB.com, those prospects among Dodger prospects were ranked 5, 7, and 17.
5: Correct.
1: Also, too, just real fast, there's no guarantee. We don't know if they didn't ask for those guys. But the Dodgers they're great business people. Great business people normally get you to buckle and take the deal that they're giving you. Great salesman, it normally gets you to buckle.
0: But again, the idea that the Brewers couldn't offer more?
5: I could not be an owner or a GM, because if the Dodgers called me and I'm the Tigers, I'm a Dodger fan. If I am working for Detroit, I hang up on the Dodgers. I'm like, I'm not listening. Why would I help you have a three-peat? Why would I help you? That makes no sense to me. So I don't think it was like, if you're a good salesman, I just don't understand why Detroit was like, sure.
0: I just think ultimately what happened here, and again, John Paul Morosi will join us with more insight in our final hour.
1: You're going to lose.
0: I don't think that the Brewers or the Rays, knowing that he was not going to sign long-term with those teams, were going to give up anything for a half-year rental. That was their decision.
5: Right. That was the thing. And then I also read that for the longest time, the Tigers were not taking phone calls. So people are like, when did this happen?
0: When they lost back-to-back games. games to the Royals and then lost two out of three to the Orioles.
5: Right. You know,
2: that's
5: maybe
2: 12 inning games. The
5: maybe
2: Orioles
5: that's what it was.
1: You mentioned a word right there. Three-peat. Are you on the VJ three-peat train now? Is it locked in?
5: I mean, there was a three-peat train before this trade. They were already favored.
0: But they still have questions. Is Snell going to be healthy? Is Glasnow going to be healthy? Is Ohtani going to be healthy? There's a lot of questions.
1: I'm not worried about the favorite because there's still a lot of questions. I've just been emphatically all year long saying, guys, look, when it comes to September and October, you can't put a better team on a diamond in them. Just nobody can.
5: I don't know. That World Series last year, the Blue Jays were a toe away from winning.
0: They were two outs away. And by the way,
5: stuck in the wall away from winning.
1: And you know what veteran great teams do? They overcome that type of stuff and they win championships.
5: Yeah, I don't know.
0: The idea of Mickey Rojas hitting the biggest home run in Dodgers history ever. Who would have thought that?
5: So many things had to go the Dodgers' way.
1: Back in the 90s, man. Like, yeah.
5: Yeah. I mean, obviously it looks that way. They're probably already making the three-piece shirts. Probably already happening.
1: I'll buy one.
5: Guys, more trades, though. The MLB trade deadline is tomorrow, Monday, 6 p.m. Eastern time, and the Tampa Bay Rays, who would have liked to have added Tarek Skubal, are adding their starter, right-hander Freddie Peralta, making a trade with the New York Mets. The Rays are giving up their 15th, 26th, and 27th best prospects in the deal. Outfielder Aiden Smith, right-handed pitcher Gary Gilhill. I swear that's what I'm reading. Second baseman Emelian Petre. So those are the three players that are headed over to the Mets. The Rays do have a 3.5 game lead on the Yankees in the AL East. Right now, the Rays are playing the White Sox and they're losing to the White Sox, who did add Luis Severino last night as a pitcher. Luis Castillo. They're up on the Rays 3-0, bottom of the fourth inning, about to start. It's all red so far against the Pirates, 5-0, bottom of the third inning there. The Cardinals on the scoreboard first against the Blue Jays in Toronto, 1-0, top of the fifth. Nationals now lead the Braves 2-1, top of the fourth inning. Rain delay in Baltimore between the Orioles and the Phillies, but they did start playing. Phillies are up 2-0, bottom of the third inning. Now they're on a rain delay. In the WNBA, the Lynx, who have won 9 in a row, currently lead the Fever, who have won 5 in a row. Minnesota is up 87-78 with about 9 minutes to go in the game. Rookie Olivia Miles had a great first half. She's fine right now, but she had like 22, 23 points in the first half. She is 10 of 13 from the field. Right now, she has 25 points to go along with 4 rebounds and 6 assists. When it comes to Indiana, Caitlin Clark, she's got 13 points. She's 5 of 12 from the field to go along with 7 assists. Kelsey Mitchell is the leading scorer for Indiana with 28 points. But Minnesota has out-rebounded Indiana 24-16. And I think that is why we have the score we have. Back to you guys.
0: All right, Monsi, thank you very much. By the way, Freddie Peralta, I mean, another example of going to the Mets this year. Last year with Milwaukee, 17-6, 270 ERA. This year with the Mets, 5-9, 499 ERA. The Mets are, see, there's another example. There are teams that spend money and don't get a return on their dollar. That's the amazing thing about the Dodgers. You think about Kyle Tucker has been a bust based on what the expectation was for him. And obviously, Edwin Diaz hadn't even pitched. And yet the Dodgers continue to fight for the best record of all of Major League Baseball, even before
1: the
0: Skubal deal.
1: But at least the Mets are spending the money.
0: Yes, they are.
1: At least they're spending the money. Also, too, with Peralta, I had some people thought he would be heading to the Brewers. Mm. I had some people that thought the Brewers would be going to him because Skubal was just out of the question. But to the point Monty made, I don't know if she can still hear me, but the point you made about people are complaining. Right. But there's this false fairness that when you don't have what the people you're complaining about have, you have, to me, a skewed look on life. Like, for instance, we all know powerful people that work in powerful companies, right? They don't complain about the workforce. You know who complains about the workforce? The people that don't work for Fortune 500 companies or Fortune 50 companies or Fortune 250 companies. This is not to their fault at all. But when you don't have it, of course you're going to, oh, this is not fair. There's no such thing as fair. Fair is a fake word. There's no such thing as fair. There's right, wrong, but fair. What's fair? Fair is so subjective. Well, that's not fair that they get to do this. And it's in the rules, guys. So everybody can do it. You're choosing not to. And I find it funny that the people that are always complaining are the head. This whole, like you said, Steve, this whole have nots. Listen, you're in control of what you can have and have not. You are in control of that, especially when you own a professional sports franchise. That's why I said I'm all in for this, man. I like this in any major sport.
0: And by the way, translating into the college game, which is now professional, obviously, again, go back to Indiana. Okay, the 3 years before Cignetti was hired.
1: Right.
0: They were 4-8. They were 2-10, 4-8, and 3-9.
1: Right.
0: His first year, they go 11-1.
1: Right.
0: Losing the playoff, and the next year they're 16-0.
1: And win the national championship.
0: So the bottom line is,
1: how'd they get there though, Steve? What did they start doing? Spending what, Steve?
0: Spending money on NIL money. Okay. They got the transfer portal. They knew. So everybody can do it. If the University of Indiana,
1: so
0: which had
1: rules, right?
0: Zero history in college football.
1: Zero. None.
0: In 2 years.
1: Yeah.
0: Can go from the bottom to the top.
1: They're allowed to, though, right, Steve? Did
0: anybody
1: they do anything illegal?
0: Do that. Right. And by the way, we have seen it in the professional ranks. You know what's crazy? And if you trace, like, the NFL, the Steelers were the worst team in football until they hired Chuck Knoll.
1: Right. So
0: suddenly, they were the best. The 49ers had never won anything until they hired Bill Walsh. All of a sudden, the Cowboys had hit the skids.
1: Yep.
0: Jerry Jones buys the team, hires Jimmy Johnson. They're back on top.
1: 3 out of 4.
0: The New England Patriots had zero history. Zero.
1: One Super Bowl appearance in 85.
0: And Bob Kraft hires Bill Belichick and the rest of the year. And the Chiefs, they were still hanging on to 50 years before with that one Super Bowl. And they bring in Andy Reid, and they are suddenly the dominant team of the league. So it happens all the time. So the idea that one team could just dominate and others don't have a chance, you do have a chance if you make the right decisions.
1: Right.
0: We continue on. This is Fox Sports Sunday.
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0: One quarterback in the league had a higher sack percentage, Geno Smith. Then it was Lamar. Then it was J.J. McCarthy. He is a declining player, and his rush attempts have gone down since 2021. The old saying, I trust somebody until I don't trust somebody. I no longer trust Lamar Jackson in a big spot. I'm selling my stock. That doesn't mean he's a bad quarterback or even average. He's better than average, way better than average. But I probably held my stock for a year too long. For years and years, you guys kept telling me, you got to get out of the Lamar business. And I'm like, I know, I'm selling my stock.
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0: Steve Harbin and VJ Husky with you here on this beautiful Sunday. Once again, we're in the Fox Sports Radio studios. Fox Sports Sunday. Again, John Paul Morosi is going to be joining us coming up here in our final hour. And we're looking forward to getting a little insight there because he has a deep connection with the Tiger organization. And it's just curious now that more deals are being made. Remember, the trade deadline is tomorrow.
1: Mm-hmm.
0: Tomorrow. So there are going to be a lot of deals that are going to be bantered about. And we're going to just keep looking back like, why was the biggest prize by far? Why was that deal done on Saturday?
1: Why is your
0: hand why goes, couldn't you wait till the very last second where somebody just, you know, Brewers, Rays, anybody's like,
1: they were going to do it. They would have done it, Steve.
0: Unless this was completely orchestrated by Major League Baseball to just.
1: You have to sell me on that. I'm a conspiracy theorist.
0: I'll tell you what. When Passan broke this, right, last night, when Jeff Passan broke this, so I go on to Passan, and immediately his X account lights up with response. And if you read the immediate response, I mean, it was just like, it was a bloodbath about how the Dodgers have ruined baseball, that this guarantees that there will be no baseball in 2027. I mean, there wasn't a blip off of that one note. Hundreds and hundreds of responses with the exact same twist, and it just was amazing. And so there is this perception that this this whole deal, it just doesn't smell right.
1: Why is this going to cause a lockout? You guys have to still sell me on this.
0: It's going to be, we are already, we can make the argument like the Dodgers did not need Skubal to win a third consecutive World Series. They were still going to be overwhelming favorites.
1: Mm-hmm.
0: Same thing as far as the lock. I mean, the overwhelming favorite in this race of whether or not there's going to be a shutdown of Major League Baseball is already in the books. I mean, we already said this. This is all about a salary cap. The players will never agree to a salary cap. It is never going to happen.
1: Okay.
0: They're going to look at the owners and say, look, you on your end are going to have to do a better job in terms of revenue sharing. And then the owners counter by saying, well, we have an agreement in place amongst the owners for revenue sharing, but it's all based on you guys coming back to work and agreeing to a salary cap. In other words, we'll have revenue sharing if and only if you guys agree to a salary cap. And
1: you don't see both sides coming to some type of terms. You think it's just going to, they're both going to dig their heels in.
0: There's no,
1: and no one's doing anything.
0: There's nothing. This is exactly where we were in 1994. Because a lot of people were like, what are you going to do? Shut down the postseason? What are you going to cancel the World Series?
1: 32 years ago, things haven't changed. And I'm asking.
0: Here's what has not changed. And that is the power of the Major League Baseball Players Union. I've said this before. It is 100% documented. Not only the strongest union in sports, it is the strongest union in America. They never break rank, ever.
1: Okay.
0: And so they will not budge on this. And obviously the finances of baseball have changed dramatically in the last 30 years. They have more money in their pockets. Hmm. So it's not like, 1994 and 2026, you have more money in your pockets. You have these extended long-term contracts that are fully guaranteed. So even if you're going to lose out on some money by sitting out and getting your way. So this is where it comes down to. Chris was talking about this.
1: Let me ask just a back question on that. Okay, so they go to a lockout. Fine. How do they get back to the field? Because if you're saying no one's going to budge, who's going to budge during the lockout?
0: No, the owners will budge.
1: Okay, so eventually someone's got to take a step
0: right.
1: And say, okay.
0: And by the way, the 94 situation didn't end until 18 games have been canceled the next year.
1: Right, right.
0: So there were 18 games canceled in 95.
1: Yeah.
0: So they was still going on that entire season. Okay. Think about that.
1: So the owners are going to be the one to cave in. And,
2: will it be a lockout or a strike then, Steve? Because a lockout is owner induced, strike is player induced.
0: Correct. Right. Exactly. It's going to be a lockout.
2: So
0: it's
2: going to be a lockout.
1: So the owners are going to lock the players out. Okay. So they're going to have to be the ones to get us back to baseball. Which means there'll be no salary cap.
0: Again, the players counter by saying it's the owners that got to get their act together before we do anything. This is Fox Sports Sunday.
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3: The Rays are losing to the White Sox 3-0. It is the bottom of the fifth inning, while the Yankees lead the Cubs 2-0, top of the third inning. The Pirates are on the scoreboard, but the Reds are still up. It's 7-1, top of the fourth. Marlins up on the Mets in New York 1-0, bottom of the fifth. Guardians blanking the Diamondbacks 4-0, bottom of the fifth, while the Nationals and the Braves are tied at 2 apiece, bottom of the fifth in Orlando. WNBA, less than 2 minutes to go. The Lynx lead the Fever 102-98. I'm Monty Bolaños.
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6: All right, roll along here on another busy Sports Sunday, Fox Sports Sunday from the Fox Sports Radio studios. All right, we spent the first hour, obviously, breaking down the whole Tarek Skubal deal that the Dodgers made with the Tigers and how it affects all of Major League Baseball. Again, coming up in our next hour, John Paul Morosi, our MLB insider and someone that's very close to the Tigers organization, is going to give some great insight on why this deal was done yesterday, why they didn't wait till the last second, which, by the way, is tomorrow before a deal was done for the best pitcher, arguably, in all of Major League Baseball. But right now, he is going to be a Los Angeles Dodger. All right, hey, looking at the calendar right now, and you're like, hey, over the last several months, what have we been talking about, right? We've been talking about LeBron James. Like, yeah, where was LeBron? Okay, that's done. Obviously, we were talking World Cup. A lot of excitement with the World Cup over, you know, several weeks. That's done. Tarek Skubal, another guy we've been talking about now for quite a while. That's done. So what that means is we have now officially cleared the pathway, although you don't really have to clear the pathway because it creates its own path.
7: It clears itself.
6: To...
7: Uncle BJ.
6: Hang on, you're not on.
8: Yeah, I'm sorry. My bad.
6: Hold on. I know I'm listening to you right now. But the bottom line is that we got the NFL getting started on the Hall of Fame game on Thursday, the much-anticipated matchup between the Carolina Panthers and the Arizona Diamondbacks. No, that's not the Cardinals. Okay, so it's not much of a matchup. I'm excited.
8: Arizona,
6: by the way,
8: Wildcats?
6: can I just do a little side note here, though? I really love this Hall of Fame class. This is a great Hall. Yeah. I mean, you got Drew Brees.
8: Right.
6: You got Larry Fitzgerald. Yeah. You got Luke Kuechly. Yeah. You got Adam Vinatieri. And you got Roger Craig. That is a good Hall of Fame class.
8: I've seen all their entire careers. We're at that point now.
6: That is a really solid. No weak. It's not like that baseball Hall of Fame class that was weak. That is a very solid Hall of Fame
8: class. Even though I still got to be a little salty, Roger Craig should have been in.
6: Oh, I agree with you.
8: Roger Craig should have been in 20 years ago.
6: First guy, 1,000
8: back. Did it twice.
6: You look at his 88.

0: season, three-time Super Bowl champion, by the way, scored three touchdowns in one of those Super Bowls. Roger Craig should have been a long time ago.
1: Yep.
0: Absolutely. All right, so now we are sort of laying the groundwork of our walk-up to the start of the NFL season.
1: Yeah.
0: So the way it works here, as we will morph into End Zone Radio coming up here down the road, is in the 2 weeks prior to week one of the NFL. Remember, we'll have the final week of the preseason, then you have the down week. Remember, where the college football gets the spotlight for a week. And we'll be making all of our picks. You know, we'll get down win totals for all 32 teams around the NFL. But as VJ was working there, who else is sitting on the beaches of Maui, you know, working on what's coming up? No one does that, but I know you
1: were. I did. Because I wanted you to know, I was telling, I didn't want to come and say it on air. That's why I took a picture of it. I was literally working on
0: radio
1: NFL stuff while I was sitting on the beaches of Maui.
0: So
1: you're right.
0: We're adding layers because you can't have enough layers when it comes to the National Football League. So what are some of the ideas you have as our predictions? Because, again, no one likes to crow more about being right with a prediction than one VJ Husky.
1: Absolutely, and I wear that hat very proudly, and I'm aware until
0: the
1: casket closes. So this year, listen, we already know we have the best NFL live radio show in the world.
0: We're
1: the best. Like, we have the best show. There's nobody close to us the way we bring it. But we're going to take it up this year.
0: Okay.
1: We're going to take it up and have some fun. So I came up with some fun things that's going to help create some banner, guys. Honestly, create some competition, some fun stuff, banner. I was the rookie last year. I took a lot of your little snide. Chris, I'm coming after you this year. You and Bo. I caught you playing.
0: I caught you playing
1: the fight songs of the teams that they beat Michigan coming back from a commercial. You don't think I noticed stuff like that, but I was the rookie. I took my hazing.
2: Yeah, I'm still going to need the payoff at some point for the Ohio State game.
1: All you got to do is just tell me. You keep bringing it up, but if you don't tell me, then I don't know what the order is.
2: Right now, it's more valuable to hold it over your head.
1: Okay, I got you. So I come up with some things here, guys, because we all love our teams. But I think we all have, also too, we have crushes on other teams and other players.
0: Like I have with the Denver Broncos.
1: Last year. That was you. And you can't, which is weird because you worked for the Raiders.
0: Yes.
1: So it's weird that you would even
0: I made that bold prediction 2 years ago before,
1: so much.
0: Where I picked the Broncos with a rookie quarterback at the time to make the playoffs.
1: Nah.
0: Everyone said, you're nuts.
1: Nah, you wrote
0: and
1: them,
0: they did it.
1: You were really hard on
0: it. So
1: you
0: then I
1: really
0: rode that Bronco bandwagon for another year.
1: So, and I do the same thing with whether it's Herbert, Harbaugh, Chargers, and then of course, you know, McCarthy up in Minnesota stuff.
0: Shadour, which drives
1: CP crazy. So this year, guys, we're all going to pick a team. And we're going to call this our all Ruffles team. Everybody gets to pick one all Ruffles team, but it can't be your team. And I'll explain all Ruffles. This is a team that you like, a player, a coach, or whatever. You're pushing all your chips. You get where I'm going here? You're pushing all your chips to the middle of the table.
0: I have a player.
1: That if your team doesn't do well, you're pulling for them. You don't have to give it to me now.
0: Or can it be a player?
1: I got a player coming too. This is just for team.
0: All right, team.
1: This is just for team. But team, you look like last year for me, it was Philly. Last year, I'm a Dolphin fan, but I silently cheered for Philly all year long.
0: But they were defending Super Bowl champions.
1: Well, you know how I feel about Jalen Hurts, though.
0: Yeah.
1: So you know how I feel about Jalen Hurts. So this year, guys, and we have 3 weeks to get this together. Everybody think about it. Think about a team that you like to kind of watch from the side. And then everybody's going to come on and give up their all Ruffles team. This is the team you're getting all your chips in on and pushing all your chips in. If your team's not successful,
0: Chris, can you get in on any team other than the Lions?
1: Yeah, you can.
2: I mean, already as of the last two calendar years, I've kind of ridden the Jaguars
1: on
2: the side.
1: Yeah, exactly.
2: I like Trevor.
1: He likes Trevor.
2: And then I like Travis Hunter. I like their team.
0: And then you have Bo, who is the fake Eagles fan that jumped on Rams fan.
2: It's the Bears for him. He can try to deny it all
1: he's
2: he wants.
1: He's got three teams now because he loves Cam. Exactly. So flip it to that. Your Trevor guy. We're also going to have an all-player in guy.
0: I know my player already.
1: Everybody, and I'm calling this.
0: Oh, I know my player.
1: I'm calling this your shake and bait guy.
0: This is your shake and bait guy. I am 100% in.
1: You guys haven't seen Talladega Nights, Cal Norton Jr. and Ricky Bobby. A girl tried to break them up and come between them, and it didn't work because it's all about shake and bait, baby. Your shake and bait guy. Everybody pick one player.
0: No,
1: it can't be
0: it.
1: From your favorite team you are going to ride and die with. Like I sat here and did for Shadour. Last year, and didn't run from it. Every week, I got into it with these guys about Shadour Sanders. Everybody pick a guy. We all like a guy that's not on our team. So everybody's going to come up with their all Ruffles team, and everybody's going to come up with a shake and bake on. We're going to document all of this. We're going to write all this down.
0: I'm ready.
1: And just see who team.
0: I'm a little bit back. I've got a couple of teams already. I have my player. I don't have my team.
1: Oh, you have your player.
0: Oh, I have my player.
1: I'll tell you. We'll take it now. If you got
0: No.
1: You want to save it?
0: Oh, I'm saving.
1: All right. Yeah. All right. Well, then I'm going to save my team.
0: No.
1: I don't have my player yet.
0: No, we're saving this.
1: But I got my team already. My team, I think, is going to win the Super Bowl this year.
0: No, I do. I don't know that, but I have a team that I know is going to make the playoffs, but I haven't decided which one.
1: Okay. That was a worst to first situation?
0: But it will be someone that like everyone's like, no.
1: Yeah. I got one of those too. I'll hold on to it. I got a worst to first situation, much like what the Patriots were. Mm. I do. I think there's a team when I tell you guys in a few weeks, you guys are going to look at me like I'm crazy, but off season moves. Just, I can't give too much away, but I'm watching this team and I'm like, you know what? Schedule looks, and I know we hate schedule, but guys, we got to look at something.
0: Do you
1: right?
0: realize, man, literally looking at you, right. thinking the exact same thing.
1: You're the like, exact same thing.
0: Why
1: man.
0: Is he? You're like, why is he not listening to me? Does he understand like reason?
1: Because if you guys listened to me more, you would be right more. I don't understand. I've been here 11 years. I'm not. I'm trying to figure out.
0: All right, but really, yeah,
1: where this? Yes, I miss, but God, I get a lot right.
0: All right, so
1: I
0: you have a lot right. team to follow and a player
1: and a all player. Right, I'm all Ruffles team and a shake. And a shake and bake guy too, man. So what's interesting too, I got some Super Bowl odds that are really weird. I'm trying to figure out.
0: Why are the Bills favored in the AFC?
1: Thank you. That's where I'm going.
0: Why are the Bills
1: That's
0: favored?
1: Where I'm going.
0: Well, you read that last week and you were talking about, you know, the odds. Rams obviously sitting at number one. And the Bills?
1: Number two.
0: Bills?
1: At a plus 809. They have a 10% chance the Rams have a 20% chance, but the Bills are tied.
0: Okay, as we sit here right now.
1: No, I don't see it. Based on what we see. Yeah, I don't see it.
0: Who would your top three AFC teams be right now? I mean, Chris, if you were to set the odds right now on who will be representing the AFC in the Super Bowl.
2: Oh, man.
0: Give me three teams that you would say, it doesn't have to be an exact order, but three teams that you would put at the top.
2: Oh, so top
0: most
2: three?
0: Yeah. Likely to get to the Super Bowl out of the AFC.
1: And before you do, I'll set this up for you while you let it marinate in your cerebellum, okay? I have the top seven teams Vegas thinks is making the playoffs.
0: Okay. From the AFC?
1: Right now. I have it right in front of me.
2: This is really tough.
1: Who Vegas thinks is making the playoffs from the AFC and NFC. So it's going to be interesting to see who your top three teams are.
2: I know some of them are probably going to be on the Vegas ones, but I just want to say this is tough because some of the top teams we're talking about out of the AFC are teams that we talk about every year. Their quarterbacks disappointing in the playoffs. And I do, and actually speaking of this, I do have a challenge for you guys of my own. I will give it to you a little bit later. And it's about how we talk about certain quarterbacks. But if I'm going to do top three just off the top of my head right now, you want me to do it right now?
1: Yeah. Go ahead.
0: Three teams out of the AFC.
1: You can do this.
2: This is just
0: not in order, just three teams.
2: I'm going to have to put the Bills in there.
1: Number one at minus 355.
2: And again, this is that trend.
1: Go ahead.
2: I feel like Ravens are going to be on there as well.
1: Minus 257.
2: Of course. Yeah. Man, that third. See, that's the problem. Those two are easy. The third place is where the drop off really happens.
1: Steve's going to flip when he hears who it is.
2: I think it's the Broncos.
0: No, I think the Broncos should be number one. Think about it. They lost their quarterback. You don't think that Bo Nix would have made the difference in that game against the Patriots? Come on.
1: You guys want to know something?
0: The Patriots, to me, should be the favorite coming out of the AFC going into this season.
1: Vegas does not have the Broncos making the playoffs, ladies and gentlemen.
0: Really? That is unbelievable. No. But based on what?
2: No, I can get that. I feel like the AFC is wide open. Have you seen the Broncos' defense?
1: I'll read you the seven teams, not in any order. I'll just throw you. These are the seven teams with the best odds. The seven teams that represent the AFC in the playoffs, which means Vegas thinks these are the seven teams because they have the seven best odds. Chargers, Texans, Patriots, Bengals, Ravens, Bills, and the last one's going to make him flip. The Kansas City Chiefs are number two.
0: At a minus 203.
2: That's public money.
1: Here's the thing. And I said this a few months ago. Seriously. Pat Mahomes, I'm not a Pat Mahomes guy, but I respect the hell out of him when I saw a quarterback. And you see how hard the man, where I respect anybody who's organic and works that hard. That's what made me love Kobe. He was organic. He didn't care about being your friend. He didn't care about saying the right thing. Him and this two-time Hall of Famer to my left went at it for 20 years. And he didn't care. He wanted to crush you. Pat Mahomes has that in him.
0: Really? I agree with you 100%.
1: I think Pat Mahomes is ready, open, and weekend, guys.
2: Real quick note from me, because I know Steve's going to want to jump on the Chiefs thing. I agree with the Texans on there, too. I just think this is, if you want to talk about one quarterback where it's put up or shut up time, it's probably with C.J. Stroud.
0: Oh, question. Yeah, no question about that. By the way,
2: is unimpeachable, but Stroud, I got a lot of questions.
1: Vegas is only giving one team out of the AFC South, and that's the Texans. If they win it, they don't have the Jags or the Colts.
0: What does it tell you about the Texans? They haven't extended the deal on CJ.
1: Because they shouldn't.
0: They just picked up their option on his last year of his deal. I agree with that.
1: You know how I feel about CJ Stroud, but listen, you got to prove it. You do. Whether I like you or not, I got to be honest. I love CJ Stroud, but that four or five interceptions, that's the last vision. It's the same thing we say about Jalen Durham for the Pistons, right? The last vision is what you look like in three playoff series. You didn't look good, bro. So you're not getting that money you want. It's just like with CJ. You got to go out and prove it this year with the number one defense. That should help you.
0: Okay. So the one team out of that seven that is least likely to make the playoffs.
1: For me, it's the Bengals.
0: We'll tell you on the other side. 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
19: NBC News Radio, I'm Lisa Carton. Senator James Lankford says President Trump has no desire to bomb Iran. Appearing on Fox News Sunday, the Oklahoma Republican said the president's still focused on trying to be able to get a deal.
20: We're dealing with a terrible regime that every president for the past five decades has tried to be able to resolve. Trump is the only one that's been willing to be able to put this level of pressure on them.
19: His comments come after Trump paused strikes on Iran, posting on Truth Social Saturday evening that they were asked by Iran and other Middle Eastern countries to hold off any attack. He said he agreed to do so in order to get a deal done quickly that would include the immediate, complete, and total opening of the Strait of Hormuz and an end to Iran's nuclear threat. Louisiana Attorney General Liz Merrill says her state will investigate Dr. Anthony Fauci. This comes after Fauci repeatedly invoked the Fifth Amendment during a Senate hearing last week.
21: On the advice of counsel, I respectfully declined to answer based upon my rights under the Fifth Amendment to the Constitution.
19: Fauci appeared in front of a Republican-led Senate panel, but invoked the Fifth Amendment more than 100 times. He said it was to avoid Republicans possibly using his testimony to prosecute him for perjury. It all came as Merrill said in a post on X that Fauci claimed to not recall many key details of his own actions, and now we are discovering contemporaneous records he kept. Days before the hearing, Senator Rand Paul released what he called Fauci's diary during the pandemic. Republicans say the diary proves Fauci was deliberately downplaying the theory COVID-19 originated from China's Wuhan lab while reveling in his own celebrity. Crews are battling a raging wildfire northwest of downtown Spokane, Washington. More than 600 structures have been damaged or destroyed, and thousands have been forced to evacuate their homes. 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
0: Harbin and Husky here, Fox Sports Sunday from the Fox Sports Radio studios. All right, whatever we were talking about, VJ is going to have to wait. You need to leave because that other guy's coming in. It's that time.
27: All right, everybody, gather around. It's that time of the week.
28: Oh, man.
27: It's that time of the day.
1: I've been telling y'all, man.
29: You know what time it is.
27: Yes, it's time for everyone's favorite uncle.
30: And you add the cherry on the top.
27: It's time for Uncle VJ's Corner.
1: Yes, sir. Yes, sir. Yes, sir. Ladies and gentlemen, boys and girls, welcome to another stupendous episode of Uncle VJ's Corner. Fresh back from Lahaina, Maui. Feeling good, sitting out here on Vanilla Boulevard and Handsome Drive with some sports stories that happened while I was gone, and I care about them, and you should too. Let's start off number one. I must start this one by saying, guys, if you keep entertaining the clowns, don't get upset when the circus follows. Mr. Jake Paul has now made it official that he is going to go and play slot receiver in the NFL. and has done so by trashing NFL players, and recently was on the pivot with Ryan Clark and Channing Crowder and Fred Taylor, and basically telling these guys, I can bench more to you, I'm faster, there's not a lot of good NFL guys, and this is, listen. I don't even mind the guy as much as I used to not mind him. I get it. He's a content creator. He causes a little trouble. He talks a lot and runs his mouth. He literally said the punch that rewired and ended his boxing career, rewired his jaw and ended his boxing career, didn't hurt. Like, he literally said Anthony Joshua's right cross didn't hurt. And we saw it almost knock him unconscious, and it pretty much has ended his boxing career. I get this. I get what he is. I get what he's trying to do. And I hope he makes it. I hope he gets his ass out there and understand and realize you don't show up at 29 years old with wear and tear on your body and think that guys in the NFL are not going to want to rip you in half and send your ass back to your sideline and make you rethink that business decision. It's funny. It's fun. But the look in Fred Taylor and Channing Crowder and Ryan Clark's face, they were literally laughing at this guy. Like, bro, what are you out of your mind? Listen, I get it, but I tell you what, I hope it happens.
0: Eric Dickerson, one of the greatest running backs in the history of football,
1: big guy.
0: When Eric came in as a rookie with the Rams, much celebrated after his legendary career at SMU, Pony Express.
1: Right.
0: Oh, he got introduced to the NFL.
1: Of course.
0: Immediately.
1: Yeah.
0: He got knocked so hard, he didn't even know what day it was. Yeah. He was walking into the defensive huddle. They will hurt you.
1: They're going to hurt. I hope he makes it. I don't care
0: what your celebrity level is coming out of college.
1: Right.
0: You come into the league quietly. Quietly.
1: Uh-huh.
0: If you make noise, they will hurt you.
1: They're coming for you. So, like I said, hope it happens, because I want to see, I ain't gonna lie, I want to see him get broke up just like he got broke up in boxing and sent on his way. Next story, I told you guys 2 weeks ago that when LeBron James, the attention hog that he is, announced Philly, and we were going back and forth on how this was such a great fit and LeBron's gonna fit right in. His agent is already sitting on podcasts talking about how VJ Income should be looking for a trade. Now we have this storyline, which I told you guys would happen. This is Joel Embiid's fault if it doesn't work out. This has been the talk all week long, guys, on TV and radio. Who's the most pressure on? Joel Embiid. Oh, there's no pressure on Jaylen Brown. There's no pressure on Tyrese Maxey. It's all about Joel Embiid. Plainly put, LeBron's camp and clutch, like they always do, have found their blame game. And the guy that they're going to blame if this does not work out, which it's not going to. It's not, guys. It's not going to work out.
0: When he's hoisting the O'Brien Trophy,
1: stop.
0: As he has
1: stop.
0: With every organization
1: stop.
0: That stop. He has played for,
1: stop. Oh,
0: you're
1: oh.
0: going to, I want to make stop. Sure that it's on the record
1: Go ahead.
0: Right
1: this
0: now
1: is.
0: That you will admit you were wrong.
1: I admit I'm wrong when I'm wrong.
0: Because every organization that LeBron has played for, he has hoisted the O'Brien Trophy.
1: No.
0: Has he or not?
1: The smart people already know what's going on here. And also on the backstory on this, Draymond Green is already talking about Philly. I'm going to make a prediction. Draymond Green is going to try his damnedest to get out of Golden State by the trade deadline. He only signed a one-year deal. He is going to try to get out of Golden State and get traded to Philly. And speaking of Golden State, the reports had popped out yesterday that the Boston Celtics have openly called the Warriors and asked about Steph Curry. Now, do I think it should happen? Yes and no. If this is, and it's been reported, guys, by reliable sources. Brad Stevens has put it out there. Yes, I have reached out. And I've shown a package to Golden State Warriors for Steph Curry. Now, we could play the whole, you want to finish there. You want to do this. Steph Curry don't owe them nothing, and they don't owe Steph Curry nothing. He's made $1 billion. They've made $1 billion. He's got 4 championships. They've got 4 championships. And if you want to move on and not fall like the Boston Celtics did by holding on to Ainge, holding on to McHale, holding on to Bird, then you get Reggie Lewis comes along. He passed Jazz is away. They draft Len Beisler. There's so many things that happened with that franchise that set that Boston Celtic franchise far back. I take the note of the Patriots. Move guys too early rather than too late.
0: Well, here's the thing on Curry. I just wanted to check his. So he's in the last year of his deal.
1: Right.
0: So he makes the most money in the league next year.
1: Yep.
0: $62 million plus is his salary next year, and then he's an unrestricted free agent.
1: Right.
0: So if you're the Celtics,
1: 1 year rental, team them up. Team them up with Tatum. What do the Celtics do more than anybody in the league, guys? Shoot the three-point shot. This is a legitimate story. Keep an eye on this story because I don't think that Curry would balk at Golden State if they did move him to a franchise
0: like
1: Boston.
0: How do you fit that $62 million salary?
1: You figure it out. You know me, man. I say figure it out. Well, I don't want to.
0: First of all,
1: figure it out.
0: You'd have to make a trade. It's going to be a trade. It's a money-for-money trade.
1: Right.
0: That's the way the NBA works.
1: Paul George goes. Paul George in that contract goes, because remember, Paul George just got traded there.
0: Right.
1: Paul George is now a Golden State Warrior, and then Curry comes over with all the other little pieces and intricacies that move on. Just a story that we should look up. Next thing, too, WNBA, guys, listen, I've honestly done a 180 on this. Monty, we talked about this last weekend. We talked about getting the hate out. Honestly, get the hate out. Listen, just hear me out.
0: Oh, no. I want to hear what you have to say, and I'll follow up.
1: The WNBA can be great. It really can be great. This is not a dead league. This is not a bad league. The WNBA can be great. But what we have to do is operate like other business opportunities that other leagues operate in. We talked about the Kelsey Plume trade. Have you ever seen this much attention to WNBA trades, guys? No. This is a good thing for the league. And if we stop hating and stop race baiting and stop, listen, you're not going to change Caitlin Clark fans' minds. You're not going to change Angel Reese fans' minds. You're not going to change AJ Wilson's fans' minds. You're not. So just like who you like, keep all that BS and all that flip-flam and fluff and the stupid stuff out of it and just go really enjoy this league because it's a real good league and it's got some really good players. Kelsey Mitchell's got another 30-plus today for the Indiana Fever. They're down to the Lynx, but there's a lot to like here. And if we get a lot of the discourse and the hate, whether it's about, you know, LGBTQ and the race, that we get rid of that stuff, man. I just really think we can really, really, really support this league. And this league can be great, man. So, I've done a 180 on that and I'm behind it.
0: All right. Interesting you did this. I was like stunned because yesterday, again, working with Tracy Sandler on her show, she has the do's and don'ts. So pick a do or a don't. So she turns to me. I said, I have a don't. Don't dismiss the WNBA because of all this negative publicity. Bottom line is ratings are up
1: 12%. Yep. Yeah.
0: The numbers are trending up right now.
1: Yeah.
0: And it's not just about Caitlin Clark. You watch the TV. We see a lot of WNBA stars now being featured in commercials. So there are names that are becoming recognizable to the public beyond just Caitlin Clark.
1: Right.
0: So they are trending. Now you could say they need to get out of their own way.
1: Yeah.
0: You can't constantly have negative publicity coming out of your league. You have to have some positive spin. But the bottom line here is, are more people watching the WNBA now than yesterday? Yes, they are. There are more people not just watching the WNBA, but they are aware of names in the WNBA. And so they're trending in the right direction.
1: And speaking of getting out of your own way, I think the league needs to have a more heavy hammer. There's really just too much bickering and fighting and just unnecessary things from the ladies in the league that I see.
0: Absolutely.
1: That the league just doesn't need, guys. The league doesn't need it. We get that we clamor for that type of stuff, but the league doesn't need it. And if I'm the league, I come down a little harder on some of these fouls, not just the popular players. Like, don't be smacking girls in the head.
0: Let's
1: clean this up a little bit and make it more watchable where people aren't, what you said. Anytime you go on Twitter, Derek, tell me the last game we've talked about in the WNBA.
0: Yeah, exactly.
1: No, it's all the BS on the side. This league could be great if we
0: talk about all this infighting. I'll quote the great Monsi Bolaños. Okay? Because I asked Monsi once about this. She says women are women, you know.
1: No, that's right.
0: Women
1: right.
0: are women.
1: Good. I'm glad she said it. I'm glad you said it.
0: Yeah, can I get Monsi's mic on for a second?
1: I'm glad you said it because if I said it, it probably wouldn't have came out right.
0: I didn't say it. You said it.
1: Right.
0: I mean, when we talked about what's wrong with why jealousies and everything else, you just said women are
1: emotions,
0: women.
1: Feelings, right?
2: No, we're just petty. Like, we just don't like each other.
0: Yeah.
2: We don't
1: right.
2: like
1: Thank
2: each
1: you.
2: Other.
1: Okay, good.
2: Like,
1: good.
2: I keep
0: one
2: you know,
0: girl's getting all the attention in the room. How does that sit with all the other
2: people? It's very rare. Like, my girlfriends, I love, you know what I'm saying? But it's like, we all hate each other. We're not.
1: I got you.
2: It's not for the greater good. It's for my good.
1: Real quick. Yeah. And see, guys move and guys do move differently. Like,
2: they
1: if that's my dog,
0: they do.
1: That's I'm riding from now. I may not like you over here, but this my dog right here.
2: And also,
1: and I'm gonna ride with him.
2: Hypothetically, if you have a beef with a dude and let's say you guys get in a fight, right? Like a fist fight.
1: Yeah.
2: It ends there.
1: Yeah, no, sometimes, yeah.
2: It ain't gonna end with two girls cat fighting.
0: Yeah, you see, they never let it go. With the guys, you have the brawl, and then you sit down and share a beer.
1: And have a beer, yeah.
0: I mean, that's how it works.
1: Or it's like, hey, you got me. You got the best of me. But yeah. I've seen dudes scrap, like full-on scrap.
0: Women do not let go of this stuff.
1: They'll kind of reach through the crowd and kind of slap hands like, all right, homie, like,
0: seriously,
1: you got me. And it's over.
2: It's over. And
1: it's over.
0: When you watch WMD, they are cheap shots.
2: I know.
1: A lot of them.
0: Way beyond.
1: A lot of them.
0: All right. Let's find out what's trending right now. Continuing the conversation here with Monsi.
1: I'm glad Monsi said that because I wanted to, but you know, in today's climate.
2: Of course.
1: We all can see it.
2: You can see because this isn't basketball. The plays that you're talking about, it's like you don't respect the game. The guys in the NBA, you're going to respect the game. And like you said, right? Like there's a difference. You don't respect the game.
1: Like I want to like Sophia Cunningham, but the finger point thing is stupid. Sophie. I want to like her. But the finger point thing, like you said, it looks so petty.
2: Of course it is.
1: It looks so like,
0: yeah, bitch, she's getting
1: clipped.
0: She's
1: reaching over referees and they're trying to push her away. It's like, and in the NBA, you would get thrown out of a game. The referees would be like, hey, listen, knock it off.
2: But the
1: now.
2: Dudes, and the dudes wouldn't do that, right?
1: No, like, right.
2: It's like, but I will say like that. Became something because people kept putting it out there. And it's like, poor Sophie Cunningham, because she's probably like, I was just trying to be funny in the moment. Little did I know.
1: 8.5 points a game that her own shoe now.
2: Right.
0: She's a backup center.
2: Right.
1: 8.5 points to get her own signature shoe now.
2: Like, I bet you she wasn't expecting that, but that, you know what I'm saying?
1: Like, yeah.
2: It's crazy. To wrap up this thing, Steve Hartman, you've worked with Anita Marks a few times,
0: who
2: played in the Women's Football League, right?
0: Yep.
2: She was a quarterback, and I remember her saying that when they would, you know, tackle her, that they would try to poke her eye out in that, you know, when she's under everybody. Like, she's like, there was
0: women fight dirty.
2: Like being done while I'm under a pile. Like, and I was like, yeah, I believe all of that. I believe that that's how it
1: dirty.
2: Works for you.
1: Yeah. And if you guys remember GLOW, the Gorgeous Ladies of Wrestling.
0: Oh, yeah.
1: If you go all the way back to the 80s, it's always been entertaining for America. So look at all these desperate housewives. Look at all these reality TV shows where they're throwing drinks on each other and tossing meals across the restaurant table at each other. It's like you don't see men act like that.
2: I've also used this example to wrap it up. I know we could go
1: wrap this up
2: though. I love the Bachelor shows, right?
1: Okay.
2: It's my reality trash television that I love watching.
1: Okay.
2: The more entertaining one is The Bachelor because all of the girls
1: are
2: in the houses and they're fighting. The Bachelorette, VJ, all the boys become homies.
1: Right.
0: Yeah.
2: And they're like, I believe in you. Go take her out.
1: No, you're
2: She's
1: right,
2: gonna
1: right,
2: have a
1: right.
2: great time.
1: Go take the girl that we're competing for.
2: But God,
1: you're better than me.
2: You're better than me. You're going to be so good. That is a perfect example of the differences here, guys. Okay. In baseball, you guys have been talking about baseball a lot as the trade deadline is tomorrow, Monday at 6 Eastern. Yes, Tarek Skubal, now a Dodger, and Freddie Peralta, now a Tampa Bay Ray. Tampa Bay acquiring Peralta in a trade with the Mets. They're giving up their 15, 26, and 27th best prospects in the deal. The Rays do have a 3.5 game lead on the Yankees in the AL East. Right now, the Rays are getting shut out by the White Sox. It's 5-0, bottom of the 7th inning. The Yankees do lead the Cubs in Chicago 2-1, bottom of the 5th inning. The Astros currently up on the Rangers 3-2, bottom of the 5th inning. The Astros have a 1.5 game lead over the Rangers in their division. The Rockies, I know, the Rockies lead the Royals 1-0, top of the second inning there. Reds up on the Pirates 9-1, bottom of the fourth. Does anyone care about the Mets and the Marlins? I don't know. Miami up 1-0, bottom of the seventh inning. Rain delay in Cleveland where the Guardians are shutting out the Diamondbacks 5-0. Cardinals up on the Blue Jays 1-0, bottom of the eighth. Braves lead the Nationals 3-2, bottom of the seventh inning. Still on a rain delay in Baltimore. Phillies, though, have that lead. It's 2-0, bottom of the third inning. WNBA, the Lynx defeated the Fever 108-100. This was a fun game to watch. Rookie Olivia Miles on fire, specifically in the first half, but she did end with 28 points, 4 rebounds, and 6 assists. All of the starters from Minnesota who have won 10 in a row are in double digits, ended in double digits. Caitlin Clark, not so hot in this one from beyond the arc, but she ended with 19 points and 10 assists. It was Kelsey Mitchell, the driving offensive force for Indiana today with 37 points, but it was not enough. Lynx have won 10 in a row. Fever snapped their 5-game winning streak. Back to you guys.
0: All right, Monty, thank you very, very much. Yes. All right, once again, we're in the Fox Sports Radio studios with the iHeartRadio app. You can stream us wherever you happen to be. 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
4: Steve, real quick on Scoobal, just one last thing that I wanted to mention earlier, and I think you will agree with this. You also know why you go make this move too. We talked about this last week. You can take it easy with Shohei on the bump now. You can just have Shohei at the plate. And he hasn't pitched. He's got the little injuries or the little, I think you bring in a guy like this, you almost now can look at Shohei and go, look, maybe hold you out a few starts, you know?
0: But they've already had the luxury all season long. For instance, Sasaki has been all over the map, right? He's struggled.
4: Right.
0: But he's been healthy, so they keep throwing him out there.
4: Of course.
0: And the reason, when you're 11 games up in your division, there's no pressure. There's none.
4: Now there's
0: even
4: less,
0: and so
4: though.
0: Snell has got one more rehab start, and then he's going to be coming back.
4: Okay.
0: But Glasnow, see, that's the thing for the Dodgers right now is, okay, obviously getting Scooball is great, but you still have a lot of question marks. You know, Yamamoto pitched well last night. They didn't get enough runs. By the way, this Red Sox team, talk about a turnaround.
4: Yeah.
0: They were finished.
4: Done.
0: They won 15 in a row. They now beaten 2 straight against the Dodgers. So they're back in the mix. But yeah, there's no pressure of time right now for the Dodgers and getting their pitching in the line. But they do know this. And they learned that because remember last year's run. Here's the crazy thing about the Dodgers. Like, they've ruined baseball. Let's remind everybody, in 22 and 23, they were bounced in the first round of the playoffs.
4: Yep.
0: First by the Padres and then by the Diamondbacks. 2 years ago in 24, they were down 2-1 to the Padres. They were looking at a bullpen game on the road. They were ready to celebrate in the gas lamp. Yep. The Padres are going to beat them again. They escaped with a win.
4: They were partying already.
0: They were partying.
4: They were already partying in the locker room.
0: It was over. And the Dodgers somehow survived that bullpen day and went on to win the series. And last year, they were two outs away with Miggy Rojas at the plate against the Blue Jays ace bullpen closer. And the guy hits a home run. So the idea that this, somehow the Dodgers have been steamrolling baseball, they haven't.
4: Right.
0: They have come up with some clutch plays, clutch pitching to somehow, navigate themselves to a couple of back-to-back series.
4: That's a great point, because you would think they've been winning 120.
0: Oh, yeah.
4: 120.
0: Yeah.
4: You would think they've been winning 125 games the way people are talking.
0: Right. They're making a mockery of baseball.
4: And they're sweeping through the playoffs, maybe losing one or two games.
0: Last year they only won 93 games?
4: Yeah.
0: They didn't have the most wins.
4: They didn't crack 100 last year.
0: Right. They won 93 games.
4: That's why I said I'm all for it, man. Like, okay, I'm all for this. I want to see where it goes.
0: Yeah, we'll see on the other side. All right, coming up on the other side, though, we are going to answer the question amongst those teams that are favored in the AFC to get to the playoffs, which one is the biggest fraud? We'll tell you. This is Fox Sports Sunday.
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0: Oh, boy.
3: Uh-oh.
26: Rich Davis. Ah! This is Covino and Rich.
0: Ashton Gentry is in the news today. He says he gave up sugar, right? 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
15: Azúcar?
0: And he's getting even more shredded, getting in great football shape. Gentry is going to be...
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0: he's
16: hopefully.
0: He's going to be more legit with that O-line.
15: He's got Linderbaum.
0: Danny, you got new coaching, new offensive line. Like, Gentry could tear it up. He says, the biggest thing to lose from my diet was definitely sugar. I love candy. Who doesn't? Gentry said he did not feel his conditioning was good enough during his rookie year and wants to maintain his speed and physicality for longer stretches. So he's looking to push that further this year. And, hey, working on your cardio and your physicalities and getting shredded, that's not going to hurt. 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
0: 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All right, so earlier, VJ, you ran down, according to the odds makers, the 7 teams in the AFC
4: right.
0: that they are favoring to make it to the playoffs. What were the 7 teams again?
4: Bills, Ravens, Bengals, the Patriots, the Texans, the Chargers, and your favorite, the KC Chiefs.
0: Okay, so in other words, how the Broncos are not on that list is beyond me.
19: Go Chargers!
0: They're not one of the, I guess they have both the Chargers and the Chiefs finishing ahead of the Broncos.
4: But, I was about to say, they're taking 2 teams out of that, out of the AFC right. West, but it's just not, the Broncos aren't one of them.
0: I guess my question is, why are the Bengals on the list?
4: You know why. They've added some defensive players. I don't agree with the Bengals. If you're asking me to pick my team that's least to make this, it's the Bengals. It's enamored with Joe Burrow. And it's not that I don't like the guy. It's just, okay, he got to a Super Bowl. I got it, guys. But that was 5-6 years ago, guys. That's nothing. Jalen Hurts won a damn Super Bowl, and we asked the following year, does he still have to prove himself? Joe Burrow got to a Super Bowl and didn't play well and lost, and we continue to put a LeBron James imaginable crown on his head, and I just don't see it. And also too, remember last year I told you and Bo, and now you're starting to see some of the people on these bigger platforms, namely ESPN. Guys, Joe Burrow is not going to play his whole career in Cincinnati. I promise you this. He is going to want out of there. And it's going to happen this season, as I predicted last year, because this odds right here, this minus 170, this is fourth. So they basically have the Ravens winning that division. By the way, the Ravens are actually the top win total team. The Vegas thinks they win the most games. The Vegas thinks the Ravens, healthy Lamar Jackson, they are overwhelmingly the number one team in the league this year. Now, not to win the Super Bowl, but to finish with the best record. So I can see them being there. They have them and the Bengals. They only have two teams coming out of the AFC East with the Bills and the Pats, but they only have one team coming out of the AFC South, which normally happens up until last year, which would be the Texans. But for me, it's the Bengals, but you add some guys on the defensive line. You add Jonathan Allen. You make the trade to get another defensive tackle. And if they're healthy, Jamar Chase, T. Higgins, listen, they have weapons galore. Chase Brown, they have weapons galore on offense. To me, they're the Bengals. And I'm going to see them as the Bengals until they show me different.
0: You want to hear a very deceiving stat when it comes to quarterbacks? Yeah, and you think it's a big stat, right? Completion percentage.
4: I like
0: what is your completion percentage? Now, of those that are retired, the number one guy is Drew Brees. And we know that was amplified at the end of his career when he wasn't throwing the ball down the field. Here are the 5 career leaders in NFL history in completion percentage.
4: Okay, go.
0: All right?
4: Okay, go ahead.
0: At number 5, Kyler Murray. Has the 5th highest completion percentage in the history of the National Football League. At number 4, Jimmy Garoppolo has the 4th highest completion percentage in the history of the NFL. Drew Brees is at number 3.
4: Okay.
0: Number 2, Tua Tagovailoa has the second highest career completion percentage in the history of the NFL, and number one is Joe Burrow. Mm. So those are your top five all-time highest completion percentage quarterbacks. And think about this. Kyler Murray and Tua Tagovailoa were both dumped by their teams.
4: By their team, sure.
0: Dumped!
4: Yeah.
0: So you talk about a stat that maybe is overplayed or overinflated. By the way, Teddy Bridgewater is 10th on this list, and Kirk Cousins at number 7.
4: Yeah, nobody knows.
0: I'm not counting a lot of Super Bowl wins on this list here. Let's put it that way.
4: Here's something else about the Bengals. The Vegas also has them ranked number 6 right now to finish with the best record at a plus 614. They're picking them 2nd at a plus 178 to finish 2nd. But the 6th best record, Vegas has them being ranked number 6 right now at a plus 614. To finish with the best record. Dexter Lawrence was the other defensive tackle that I was talking about. But I just, you know, Brian Cook, Boyle Maffey, they got some guys on defense. I just don't think that, I just don't see where the playoffs is. I think, surprisingly, another team in this division.
0: How far down do they have the Steelers with Aaron Rodgers? I mean, again, this is a team now, another team with a new coach.
4: They're the 6th worst team. Vegas is picking them to be the 6th worst record.
0: Right, in the AFC.
4: At a plus 13.
0: So do you think now that their future Hall of Fame coach is gone, that team just completely falls apart, even with Aaron Rodgers still back at quarterback?
4: Yeah, I just think Aaron Rodgers is going to be the catalyst of why it falls apart. He's old now, man. It's just, people are like, oh, he played well last year. No, he didn't, guys. He played okay. He didn't play well. He played okay last year.
0: He wasn't terrible. Okay, I mean, there were worse quarterbacks than that.
4: Well, it's right above terrible. Well is right above terrible. It's like terrible, well, good, great, elite, right? Can that be the list?
0: His QBR was 50 points higher than
4: But you don't like
0: Sanders.
4: But you don't like completion percentage.
0: I'm just throwing it out there.
4: QBR. Ha!
0: John Pomerosio, join us with an update on the Scooble deal.
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1: In baseball, the Rays are acquiring right-hander Freddie Peralta in a trade with the New York Mets. Tampa Bay giving up their 15th, 26th, and 27th best prospects in the deal. The trade deadline in baseball is tomorrow, Monday, at 6 p.m. Eastern time. Right now, the White Sox are up on the Tampa Bay Rays 5-0 after eight innings, while the Yankees lead the Cubs in Chicago 2-1, bottom of the sixth inning, but Chicago does have the bases loaded. They're down to their final out of the inning. The Astros have a 3-2 lead over the Rangers, bottom of the sixth inning. Guardians and Diamondbacks are on a rain delay in Cleveland. It's the top of the sixth inning, and the Guardians are blanking the Diamondbacks 5-0, while the Braves have a 4-2 lead over the Nationals at home, and it's the top of the ninth inning. In the WNBA, the Minnesota Lynx have won 10 in a row after defeating the Indiana Fever 108-100. I'm Ansi Bolaños.
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4: Enjoying our Sunday. Hope you are as well. I know things are warm around the country. Well, they should be. It's August 2nd. It's that time of the year for warm weather.
5: It's the summer, Steve.
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4: 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You'll see our best videos from all of our shows. And don't stop there. Hit that thumbs up icon. Comment away. Let us know whose takes you like, even those you don't like. Just search Fox Sports Radio on YouTube and subscribe. John Palmer. Morosi will be joining us in about 16 minutes. So he's going to give us our insight, and he's going to have a lot more to say, obviously, about this Tarek Skubal deal that was made by the Tigers to the Los Angeles Dodgers. And he's very passionate not only about his Tigers, I say his Tigers because he is a lifelong Tigers fan, but about Major League Baseball and the whole question about why was this deal done so hastily with still until tomorrow midday for this trade deadline. I mean, you got the best, arguably best pitcher in baseball over the last 3 years, and you're trading him for some mid-level prospects? I mean, seriously? To a team like the Dodgers of all teams that don't need Tarek Skubal? What is the story behind this? We'll get some insight from John Paul Morosi coming up. All right, I want to get back to a little NFL because we are excited. The Hall of Fame game is coming up on Thursday. Is that something you watch? Like you watch the game?
6: Every down.
4: I know you
6: every
4: do.
6: Every snap.
4: Because you record.
6: Every snap.
4: Seeing about VG is like he records. He likes to watch it multiple times. Mm-hmm. He takes all the notes and everything else. Even though you're literally going to be watching players, none of which will ever see the light of day in the NFL.
6: The one thing I don't try to do is I don't try to act like I know everybody. I'm not that guy. I'm not going to know 70% of the guys that's on that field. But you know what I will know?
4: 80% of those guys will never, ever play a single down in the NFL.
6: But you know what I will see, though? Helmets and shoulder pads and whistles and throws and blocks and tackling and a timer and a clock and a score. I'm going to watch football. That's what it's about for me. I could care less. I could thank you, CP. I could care less who the hell is on the team. You could put the Texas Armadillos on the field. And for all I care, you could put the prison team from the Adam Sandler movie, from The Longest Yard. I don't care. It's football. I get off of that. It'll be on, Steve. I won't break every play down, but it will be on for the full four quarters, absolutely.
4: So part of these Hall of Fame ceremonies that we see are the speeches, right? And we've seen the Basketball Hall of Fame passionate speeches, see the Baseball Hall of Fame passionate speeches, telling personal stories and everything else. It's all great. The difference with the Pro Football Hall of Fame speeches is that it's such a team sport. I mean, so much more.

0: I mean, you could be that one dominant player in basketball and literally carry a team. We know that. Mm-hmm. Baseball is really an individual sport. I mean, either you're a pitcher or a hitter. I mean, that's what it's about. But in football, there are so many moving pieces responsible for any player's either success or their demise. As I said, the NFL draft has ruined so many potential Hall of Fame careers simply by forcing players to go to teams that don't fit their skill set. It just happens. I've said this about the Pro Football Hall of Fame. I might be generous when I say this, but I'll just use it as a barometer. Half the players that are in the Pro Football Hall of Fame are just so good it didn't matter who they play for. They were just better than everyone else. The other half are in the Pro Football Hall of Fame because they were on the right team at the right time. Perfect fit. And I really believe that. And what I'd say about those 50%, they could have been replaced by another group of players had they had been afforded the same opportunity to be in the right system, the right team, at the right time. So one thing I love about the Pro Football Hall of Fame speeches is the fact that most players, 99% of the players that get to the top of the mountain and are going to get that bust in Canton, Ohio, realize exactly everything that had to go right in order for them to celebrate. And it comes out in their speeches. I love that. Just that angle of watching these speeches and talking about when you reflect, like, how did I get here? So many things had to happen right. I really believe that.
1: I know. I don't. I'm going to disagree with that. I'm not going to ride with that because I feel like this. I think it's an easy cop out, even as guys in our business, to say, well, you got, you know, right team, right this, right that, right that. Yeah. And then you say, well, and there's guys no matter where they went, like it didn't matter. Dan Marino falling to the 20s to the Dolphins because there was rumors that he smoked trees in college. Well, I mean, there's a picture on the internet of him high as hell standing with Cheech and Chong. So yeah, he probably did smoke some
0: trees. His Wonderlic score was awful.
1: Oh, great. Fine. Wonderlic score. When did that ever throw a touchdown pass?
0: Exactly.
1: When did that ever fire a ball? But when you go put the tape on,
0: yeah,
1: the tape doesn't change.
0: Exactly.
1: Right? The tape doesn't change.
0: Yeah.
1: Kaden Proctor, quick sidebar. See, he's mauling guys in Dolphins camp, but there was the questions coming out of Bama. But when you do put the tape on, he's 6'6", 6'7", 323. Guys, and they said in camp, he is mauling, guys are breaking runs because they're running behind that guy. But I do feel like, though,
0: you think that Drew Brees, after the restart of his career, joining forces with Sean Payton, you think Drew Brees, after the Chargers basically gave up on him because he had a serious injury.
1: Yep, he had the shoulder.
0: Do you believe if Drew Brees had gone elsewhere that he would have had a Hall of Fame career?
1: Not to the tune of where it is now, but I do think he would have still been a really good.
0: I mean,
1: good,
0: you're talking about a 5'11" quarterback.
1: I know, but Sean Payton. Sean Payton didn't make him grow.
0: But Sean Payton recognized again what he did best,
1: right,
0: and then helped create a system for the success. It's the same thing with Joe Montana and Bill Walsh. In other words, I have a system I want to implement, and I'm going to get a quarterback that has the skill set to actually do what I need him to do from that position.
1: But there's 10 quarterbacks in the NFL at that time that could have went to San Francisco and did the same thing.
0: Really?
1: Yes, absolutely. Because here's my thing about system. I'm glad we're on this. Here's my thing about system. It's all a system. The run and shoot's a system. The West Coast offense is a system. RPO is a system. They're all systems. This is why you go,
0: all right,
1: we install our what?
0: I know
1: you. We install our system.
0: Okay, let me ask
1: They're
0: you this.
1: They're all systems.
0: Let me bring up a current system, because there was a calculated risk by an NFL team that they have such a foolproof system, they can stick anybody into the system. And that's Kevin O'Connell of the Minnesota Vikings. They moved on from Sam Darnold because they had another quarterback that they fully believed J.J. McCarthy could absolutely execute that system just as well as Sam Darnold did.
1: But you can go before that. They moved on from Kirk Cousins because they thought Sam Darnold
0: could do it.
1: Could do it, right.
0: And he did do it.
1: Right.
0: And then they thought, all right, well, if we could do that with Sam Darnold, who was, you know, like completely done, we did what we're certainly going to be able to do with J.J. McCarthy. He can run this system, not going to give up on McCarthy because, well, we drafted him in the first round. But no, I think, again, not every quarterback can pull off every single system. No, not absolutely not.
1: I didn't say every quarterback, but I think if you look at that time in the mid to late 80s, and we start naming the top tier quarterbacks at that time in the NFL, because the West Coast offense, the reason why Bill Walsh, remember, he brought it over from Paul Brown is where he learned it from. And the reason that whole thing was we wanted to get the ball out. It was the first team to basically 1-2-3 throw. 1-2-3 throw. 1-2 throw. 1-2-3 pump fake. One more step, then throw. That was like the first system in the NFL that did it like that precise. And then they go, okay, we'll take this receiver named Jerry Rice from Mississippi Valley State University. He runs precise route, not the fastest guy, but I need a precise route runner. So then we add in Jerry Rice. Now I need a big possession guy. We're going to add in John Taylor. Want a nice big tight end? Here comes Brent Jones. Then you get blessed with Roger Craig. Whoa, this guy is Marshall Faulk before Marshall Faulk.
0: And yet they won that first Super Bowl with none of those guys.
1: Right. Exactly.
0: None of those guys.
1: Okay.
0: They had Earl Cooper.
1: Okay.
0: They had Freddie Solomon, who was a college quarterback and wide receiver.
1: You're helping prove my point.
0: Yeah, but
1: you're
0: again,
1: helping prove my
0: nobody,
1: point.
0: Nobody, with Joe Montana coming out of Notre Dame, nobody had it projected to be a frontline quarterback.
1: Well,
0: nobody.
1: Well, that's best projection.
0: I was there. I remember. Nobody was buzzing about Joe Montana.
1: But see, those projections, no one's projecting. But once you, like you said, if you put someone in the system, but I look at a system and go, okay, I think other people, another system, Mike Shanahan's spread running game, his zone block running game.
0: Absolutely.
1: It literally took Orlandis Gary, Michael, who was the former Marine?
0: Orlandis Anderson?
1: Anderson. Mike Anderson was the former Marine.
0: Yeah.
1: Clinton Porter's like, they literally would just rotate, not 1,000-yard running backs, guys, 1,500-yard running back.
0: Yeah, but Terrell Davis was a 2,000-yard
1: running back.
0: That's why he's in the Hall of Fame.
1: But you also, it's zone, which means, yeah, man, you could have put, and that's almost my argument with Terrell Davis, is Terrell Davis was great. But I also saw four other running backs go for 1,500 yards.
0: Yeah, but they didn't win Super Bowls. They didn't win Super Bowl MVPs. They didn't win league MVPs. That's why he's in the Hall of Fame.
1: I get all that, and I'm not saying he doesn't deserve to be in the Hall of Fame. That's not what I'm saying. But what I'm saying is, I've seen other quarter running backs in that same system be successful. Maybe they didn't have the team success, but they still were 15, 16, 1,700 yard running backs. Listen, remember, the Broncos loved that system so much, they traded Clinton Portis to then the Washington Redskins. The first play of the opening game that year, he's there, he goes 80 yards for a touchdown, and you go, and Denver just gave this guy away. Well, yeah, we have this Orlandis Gary kid.
0: Yeah, I know.
1: We have this Mike Anderson kid that's going to do the same thing. So I'm not sure. I feel what you're saying, but I do think you get to the Hall on your work, on your hard work, your morals, your abilities, your, I think most of those guys, if they'd have showed up anywhere, man, I think we like to put a tag on.
0: Yeah,
1: oh, he was at the right place at the right time.
0: Right place, right time.
1: Get you into the Hall?
0: Okay. Get you the
1: crazy
0: Hall.
1: Okay.
0: All right. On the other side, we're going to get some insight from someone much closer to the situation than we are. How did Tarek Skubal end up a Dodger?
1: I hope he's okay.
0: And why did the Dodgers have to give up so little to get arguably the best pitcher in baseball? John Paul Morosi, our MLB insider, joins us. This is Fox Sports Sunday.
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6: NBC News Radio, I'm Lisa Carton. Senator James Lankford says President Trump has no desire to bomb Iran. Appearing on Fox News Sunday, the Oklahoma Republican said the president still focused on trying to be able to get a deal.
7: We're dealing with a terrible regime that every president for the past five decades has tried to be able to resolve. Trump is the only one that's been willing to be able to put this level of pressure on them.
6: His comments come after Trump paused strikes on Iran, posting on Truth Social Saturday evening that they were asked by Iran and other Middle Eastern countries to hold off any attack. He said he agreed to do so in order to get a deal done quickly that would include the immediate, complete, and total opening of the Strait of Hormuz and an end to Iran's nuclear threat. Louisiana Attorney General Liz Merrill says her state will investigate Dr. Anthony Fauci. This comes after Fauci repeatedly invoked the Fifth Amendment during a Senate hearing last week.
8: On the advice of counsel, I respectfully declined to answer based upon my rights under the Fifth Amendment to the Constitution.
6: Fauci appeared in front of a Republican-led Senate panel, but invoked the Fifth Amendment more than 100 times. He said it was to avoid Republicans possibly using his testimony to prosecute him for perjury. It all came as Merrill said in a post on X that Fauci claimed to not recall many key details of his own actions, and now we are discovering contemporaneous records he kept. Days before the hearing, Senator Rand Paul released what he called Fauci's diary during the pandemic. Republicans say the diary proves Fauci was deliberately downplaying the theory COVID-19 originated from China's Wuhan lab while reveling in his own celebrity. Crews are battling a raging wildfire northwest of downtown Spokane, Washington. More than 600 structures have been damaged or destroyed, and thousands have been forced to evacuate their homes. 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
13: About what they got back. But you're right that many in the industry believe that if they had waited or perhaps taken a different approach, they might have wound up with a slightly better return, whether it was from the Rays or the Brewers. As for the timing, I believe the Tigers surveyed the scene, and based on the feedback they were getting from, again, teams like the Dodgers, Rays, et cetera, that they believe that if they didn't make that deal yesterday, the Dodgers were going to go somewhere else with their business. We can have a debate today in a discussion if that was a misread by the Tigers or if the Dodgers were legitimately going to turn around and make a different trade for, you name it, Foster Griffin or Freddie Peralta or one of the other names that's out there. Obviously, there's only one Tarek Skubal. I tend to think the Tigers probably could have waited another day and gotten a slightly better deal today or maybe even tomorrow, right at the deadline, knowing how valuable Skubal is. I think they were afraid of losing leverage by having some of the other teams involved pivot and make that trade. Because let's say if the Rays had made the Peralta trade last night, then all of a sudden the Tigers don't have the Rays as a competitive team to give them leverage over the Dodgers, and maybe they even lose the deal they would have gotten from L.A. The Tigers, though, have a reputation of being a somewhat deliberate front office. They have not necessarily made trades with everyone in the sense of being able to fully canvas and vet out the options available to them. And I do believe that sometimes those lack of relationships with every single front office and being able to go deep with every single GM, I think sometimes limits their pool of possibilities and it resulted in the package being a little bit less, at least a little bit less than what it should have been last night.
14: My man, JP, big stuff going on there in your hometown with these Tigers. A lot going on out here in La La Land. We were going back and forth on the shows. This good for baseball, bad for baseball. Look, I'm all about the evil empire, man. I'm all about having a villain in the sport. I get it. I hate when people can't admit it and just see for what it is, whether it's media made, media built and driven. But listen, the Dodgers are doing what they're allowed to do. They actually, I just saw a stat, they owe $1 billion in deferred contracts because they want to win championships, because that's going to pay all that money down the line. And they have a group of guys that get and understand that. My question to you is, I'm comparing this run that they're on right now to the late 90s, early 2000 Yankees. It feels like that type of team. You got your stars, then you got your role guys, and you got your legendary guys, and you got your young buckaroos out here doing their thing. I just don't see anybody stopping it. Am I wrong on that? And I think this is great for baseball. You say what?
13: I say that two things. Number one, it's not great for baseball in my estimation.
14: Okay.
13: But number two, this is not the Dodgers' fault. And where I land on this in terms of it being great, not great for baseball, if anybody that's on social media or has friends that's talking about this that's not a Dodger fan or a Yankee fan or one of the big market teams, if you're talking to your friends today, and whether they're a Tiger fan or a Royals fan or a Marlins fan, whoever they support, and they're saying to you that I'm frustrated with baseball, that it feels like this is only a championship that the biggest of the big market teams can win, and my team doesn't have a shot to compete, and I'm going to tune out as a result of this trade last night and what it signifies about the baseball marketplace. That to me is concerning. The Dodgers are still a great franchise. They would have been a great franchise if they didn't have Tarek Skubal. Without Tarek Skubal, they still won the last two World Series. So they're going to be fine. And I do not begrudge them at all for utilizing their assets. And by the way, their decision making, because we can talk about how the Dodgers have money, and they do. Well, they've invested a lot of the money in the infrastructure of their farm system.
14: Right.
13: They have very good scouts. They pay their scouts. They have them doing good work to develop. They hire recently retired players like Raul Ibanez and Chris Archer to come in and do really good analyst work for them. So I don't blame the Dodgers at all. But if people are losing faith in the ability of their team to compete, and as a result are falling out of love with baseball, that's a problem. And that concerns me as someone who wants as many people as possible to feel strongly about Major League Baseball.
15: Well, I agree with 100% on this. Look, this comes down to ownership. It's not like the Ilitch family doesn't have enough money to pay Tarek Skubal. It's just the fact that Christopher Ilitch, who took over for his late father, who did spend money back in the day, does not want to spend that kind of money. Think, what were they, $13 million apart when Skubal went into arbitration? And they weren't even on the same page. So the thing that we always talk about, this idea that there are haves and have-nots, that's by choice. We're talking billionaire owners. They all can play the game. And I always go back to my dear friend, the late, great Peter Seidler, who decided, you know what? The hell with it. I know we have the money. We're going to spend the money. And he did, because he was on limited time. He knew his mortality. He was facing mortality in the mirror. And he wanted to bring a championship to San Diego and spend money that everyone's like, you don't have that kind of money. You're the San Diego Padres. You're a small market team. No, they're small-minded ownerships that refuse to spend the money. So even if you do have some kind of salary cap or some kind of equal distribution of baseball revenue amongst teams and owners, that doesn't guarantee anything. Nothing. We see that even in the NFL. There are teams that will not invest in the organization. You made the point, JP. The Dodgers have invested a lot into the infrastructure of that organization, which is part of the reason, a big part of the reason why they're able to sustain success year after year after year. Even if he has some kind of revenue sharing, does not mean that they're going to invest that money because they want to keep it for their own selfish purposes, which is far more important to them than their team winning.
13: Correct. And I will say this, and this is something that, and we can have a real conversation about how these owners would respond if there was, for example, a salary cap. There may be, and we have to take a step back and realize, the people that own Major League Baseball teams, you're right, they're all very wealthy. They're all very successful business people, by and large, who made their fortunes by making very good decisions. They might look at this and say, you know, do I really want to spend the additional marginal millions of dollars to bring in this player, sign this free agent, make this trade, et cetera, if when I look at it, ultimately I see a relatively low chance of success at the end because of the structure of the game, because of how great the Dodgers are. The current setup of the sport, when you look at, and we can talk about reasons why, the reality is owners behave the way they behave. And if you had a situation where the payrolls were in more of a comparable range from one team to the next, to where the Marlins or the Rays or the Brewers or even the Tigers felt like they could compete, they might be more likely to spend that next marginal dollar to give them a better chance to win. I think there's a lot of different ways to look at it. I'm not excusing the decisions of certain owners to not be as competitive as they could be. What I am saying is that when you look around the environment, they say, wait a minute, how certain am I, how confident am I that if I put this additional millions of dollars into my business, that the outcome is going to be better? If they feel like you're going to lose the Dodgers without spending or with spending, the sensible business answer might be, I'm not going to spend. And that's where the sport is right now. And one of the reasons why we are hearing calls for a salary cap and a salary floor, importantly, from a lot of people.
15: Well, it's unbelievable. Everything that everyone predicted actually happened. Yeah, that's right. Tarek Skubal is now a Los Angeles Dodger. All right. In the weeks ahead, though, we want to continue to break this down with you, JP. But right now we're going to say goodbye for today. We appreciate your time.
13: Understood. We'll have plenty to discuss, to break down whatever happens in the trade deadline ramifications. And how about this? It looks like Tarek Skubal makes his Dodgers debut on Tuesday at Wrigley Field.
15: Wow.
13: Against the Cubs. What a setting that is going to be, my friends. I can't wait. One of my favorite parts of August, after the trade deadline, you see how it all settles out. We've got football coming up. I can talk some Big Ten with you as we get a little bit closer to college football. So we're going to keep this Sunday appointment for as long as you want.
15: Well, exactly. Now that you're a Michigan guy and I'm a UCLA guy, we're in the same conference. Watch out for my Bruins. The Bruins. Bob Chesney is going to turn it around for my Bruins. Yes, we are.
13: You got it.
15: All right.
13: Your neighbors, VJ, of course, you too.
15: All right, JP. Thanks so much. John Paul Morosi joining us right there. A little insight on the entire Tarek Skubal situation. Let's find out what is trending right now. We welcome back Muncie.
16: If anyone was in Chicago and planning to go to that Dodger game, they should buy tickets for Tuesday right now, because I think we just got, you know, insider information.
15: We did.
16: That Tarek Skubal is going to be on the bump. Mm-hmm. So I'm just like, if anyone's listening, if you were planning to go, this is, I think, the time to buy it, because I bet you those prices are going to go up.
15: If you're a Tigers fan, and obviously you love Skubal, do you just root for him to fail? I mean, it's really not his situation, right?
16: Right. That's how I feel, too. I mean, up until this happened, he had said that he wanted to stay there.
15: Yeah.
16: They obviously went to arbitration because there were issues with a long-term deal. So I don't think it's fair to hate on Tarek Skubal, but my feed, and I know, like, once you click on something, your feed just shows you a bunch of that. But I saw a lot of people hating on Skubal and comparing him to Kevin Durant joining the Warriors. That's what I saw the comparison.
14: Traded.
16: Right. But you know what I'm saying? And like, I hear you. I'm with you. It was just what I clicked on. And then all of a sudden, I saw that comparison a lot.
14: It was crazy. Durant's even opening his mouth about LeBron.
16: Well, he's doing it because he's got to save his own image.
14: Right.
16: You know why he's doing that.
17: If I may quick, as a Tigers fan, I don't blame Skubal at all on any of this.
15: I don't think so.
17: I can't hate him on the Dodgers either. Hope he wins a ring. This is, again, blames all on ownership. And what? Scott Harris.
16: Well, the MLB trade deadline is tomorrow, Monday at 6 p.m. Eastern time, and the Rays are making moves. I'm sure they were trying to get Skubal, but they are acquiring right-hander Freddie Peralta in a trade with the Mets. Tampa Bay giving up their 15th, 26th, and 27th best prospects in the deal. The Rays have lost to the White Sox. 9-1 was the final score. The Rays do have a lead on the Yankees in the AL East, but right now the Yankees are up on the Cubs in Chicago 2-1, top of the 8th inning. The Braves completed a 4-game sweep of the Nationals after coming out on top 4-2. Rangers and Astros were tied. Not anymore. Astros are up 4-3. It's the bottom of the 7th inning. They also have the bases loaded. The Diamondbacks and the Guardians are still on a rain delay in Cleveland, but the Guardians are up 5-0. The rain delay in Baltimore is not there anymore. Phillies are up on the Orioles, though. 2-0, top of the 4th inning. The Rockies and the Royals, do you care? Colorado up 2-1, bottom of the 6th inning about to start. Tigers lead the A's 2-0, bottom of the 2nd inning. A's lead the Brewers to A's. Angels lead the Brewers 2-0, top of the 6th inning there. And the Mariners have the early lead against the Twins 2-0. It's the top of the 2nd inning in Seattle. When it comes to the NFL, guys, free agent defensive end Jadeveon Clowney has agreed to terms with the Texans, the team that drafted him number 1 overall back in 2014. Saints wide receiver Jalen Polk, a 2nd-round pick of the Patriots in 2024, has retired from the NFL at the age of 24. And in the WNBA, the Lynx have won 10 in a row after taking down the Fever 108-100. Right now, the Fire are up on the Sparks 47-41 with 1 minute to go in the first half. Back to you guys.
14: Can you retire from anything at 24?
16: I don't know. It must be nice.
14: Can you retire from anything? No, your career didn't work out for you. And I remember Polk in college. It didn't work out for you, man. Patriots can't draft receivers, that's for sure.
15: Yeah. Wow. Retired at 24. Well, so do you kick back in retirement, or how does that work?
16: No, he's got to go get a job.
15: I just wonder.
14: DeAndre Hopkins just retired. Okay, I get that. He's going to be an assistant coach with Georgia Tech now. I got that.
16: Right.
14: 13 years.
16: Right.
14: Yeah.
16: Right. Yeah. No, that you can say you retired. Right.
14: I don't remember a play Polk made in the pros. I can't think of a play. Well, I was like, man, did you see that catch by Polk, the receiver for the Patriots? I don't remember one. Retired.
15: No, retired, man. Well, because we talk about this all the time. 99.99999% of athletes do not retire on their own.
14: No.
15: Okay.
14: Yeah.
15: The percentage of athletes that actually do retire on their own, like a John Elway, that's 0.000001%. You're told to retire. By the way, I have a question for you. By the way, a quick note here. Thank you, Monsie.
16: Jess.
15: If you miss any of today's show, you want to catch the podcast, just search Fox Sports Radio wherever you get your podcast. Right after the show, today's podcast will be posted. Be sure to follow the podcast, rate it 5 stars. You can even provide a review. Again, just search Fox Sports Radio wherever you get your podcast. You'll find today's full show posted right after we get off the air. We mentioned that the Tigers, that used to be owned by the Domino's Empire, are now owned by the Little Caesars Empire. And I was thinking to myself, because the four big pizza chains in the world are Domino's, Pizza Hut, Little Caesars, and Papa John's.
14: Okay.
15: And I'm thinking to myself, I don't think I've ever had a slice of Little Caesars pizza.
17: How?
15: I don't.
14: He's in his 60s. That's one reason.
15: Well,
17: It is a little bit of a Johnny. Understand this.
15: The late 70s, this was the whole thing. So Domino's Pizza, when I was at UCLA, was the first like delivery pizza. Like everyone had a pizzeria near their house, right? You go down, you get a pizza. Domino's was the first. And the idea was they would deliver within a certain amount of time or the pizza was free.
14: 30 minutes.
15: I can tell you that the pizza was awful. I mean, they would just slap this thing together, but you don't care. You're a college student, right?
14: It's pizza.
15: Exactly. Yeah. It's pizza. And it's so
17: really hard to mess up pizza.
15: But that original pizza was so cardboardish, awful. Yeah. But no, I don't think, in fact, I know I have never once had a slice of Little Caesar's pizza.
14: I'm more of a New York slice guy, being from the East Coast.
15: I am too.
14: Connections to Jersey and New York. Mama Lucia's back east. Brothers Pizza, Italian Brothers Pizza.
15: Do you guys remember Numero Uno's when they came out with the Chicago style?
14: Yeah, of course.
15: When that first hit the scene, we were all over that.
14: Oh, God, that was a great restaurant. Oh,
15: it was really greasy, but it was like, oh, tasty.
17: I will give Little Caesars this credit because they are one of the first national chains. I think Pizza Hut did it for a short minute, too, and now I see it in some frozen sections. Everyone still kind of does it wrong, but Little Caesars did, to its Detroit roots credit, export Detroit-style pizza to the rest of the country. And Detroit-style pizza is tremendous. Like, Jets does it, and I wish we had Jets out here. Like, Buddy's is, of course, the original in Detroit, but, like, Detroit pizza is wonderful.
14: New York-style pizza for me. Now, as far as those chains go, if I had to pick one, I'm Pizza Hut. I mean, yeah, I'm Pizza Hut all day. Meat Lover's Pizza Hut all day.
17: I grew up with Pizza Hut.
14: Yeah, I'm Meat Lover's
17: Pizza
14: Hut.
17: Domino's
14: is corny.
17: Pan.
14: Yeah. Domino's is corny. Papa John's is almost like In-N-Out French fries. Once the heat goes, the pizza is terrible.
15: Guys, I don't know if you know this, and I don't know if everyone can actually say this. I was just thinking because we were talking pizza.
17: But I mean, if you haven't Little Caesars, we got to get you like some. We're going to get some Detroit deep dish Little Caesars in here one day for you.
15: My point is, I don't know about you guys. I've had my name on a menu with a pizza on my name for years. Over 30 years, OG's Pizza was one of my first original sponsors. And if you don't know about OG's, they came out of San Diego. Mm-hmm. They have some locations throughout Southern California. And there is still a Loose Cannon Pizza on their menu. And it says, named after Steve Harbin and Chet Forty.
14: What is on it? I got to know what's on it.
15: This was Chet's idea. It's a very simple pizza, and it's tomato and oregano. That's all that's on that pizza. It's tomato and oregano.
14: How's it still on the menu?
15: Well, again, that's what... Well, not only is it still on the menu, this is a true story. So when I went down to San Diego, Brian Long, my dear friend who now runs the Dodgers station, mm-hmm. 570, he said, well, come down to San Diego. I want to meet you. He goes, do you know a place? Because he hadn't been in San Diego. So I just sort of then said, why don't we go down to this OG's Pizza? So we are sitting there. He's unaware of this, and he opens the menu, and there's my name on the menu. Yeah, I'm trying to show off a little bit, right? Mm-hmm. So the girl comes by, mm-hmm. and he says, who are Steve Hartman and Chet Forty? And this young girl's like, I have no idea. I have no idea. And then he looks. He goes, that's Steve Hartman. She goes, you're a real person? I asked her, I said, this thing's been on the menu for 30 years.
14: Do you really exist?
15: Do people actually order this pizza? She goes, it is one of our most popular pizzas.
14: Yeah, I'm gonna need her to call. I'm gonna need her to call in and tell me all that.
17: By the way, real quick on Little Caesars, I just had to look it up because the famous thing for Little Caesars is the $5 hot and ready.
14: It's the birthday party pizza.
17: I know, but they have had for over 10 years now. Once they introduced the Detroit deep dish pizza, their Detroit deep dish, they introduced a lunch combo that I always found insane. It was originally $5, 20-ounce drink, and 4 of those deep dish slices. If you've had Detroit style pizza, you understand one slice is a meal.
14: Is a meal, yeah.
17: It used to only be $5.
14: It's like Chicago deep dish, bro. Like two pieces is enough. Yeah,
17: but that deal still exists. And out here in California, it's like $6.50.
14: Oh, that's a deal. Like,
17: That's a money tight meal worth of pizza there. And we got to get it here for Steve.
14: It was the birthday party pizza of the 90s. You go to somebody's birthday party, man. They got 30 Little Caesar pizzas on the kitchen counter, on the table in the basement.
15: There it is. The loose cannon.
14: The loose cannon.
15: Right there on that old menu there.
14: Wait, so tomato slices and oregano?
15: It says here, homemade pizza sauce, extra mozzarella cheese, fresh sliced tomatoes, fresh garlic, and oregano. That's it.
14: No meat?
15: No meat.
14: No swan?
15: No.
14: No,
15: I'm with you.
14: No Italian sausage crumbles, no bacon, no ham. Even for a veggie pizza,
17: that is not a lot. Like, no peppers, no onions, no olives.
14: I have questions. I don't trust people who eat veggie pizza. I don't trust you. Why are you eating?
15: I just eat a salad. I'm either a pepperoni or a sausage or both. Right. That's me. That's a pepperoni sausage. Yeah.
14: Meat lovers, man. I mean, barbecue chicken pizza. If you're a vegan or vegetarian, I get it. But people who eat meat, to eat a veggie pizza, I don't trust you. I got some questions about your decision making in life.
17: I could get away with just mushrooms on a pizza.
14: Ew.
15: No.
17: Mushroom pie is classic in Jersey.
15: I know one thing. The idea of pineapple on a pizza, forget it. Whoever came up with that idea,
14: fruit does not go on pizza.
18: What about hot honey? What are your thoughts?
17: Too much. You're doing too much, bro.
15: I'm not a sweets guy. That's my thing. I'm not into sweets. This is why I don't like ketchup. Ketchup is like pure sugar.
14: This happened with wings in life, bro. People started doing too damn much with wings.
18: For sure.
14: I get we've gotten the lemon pepper, cool. But now garlic parmesan.
15: I like oregano.
14: No. Buffalo barbecue lemon pepper.
15: All right, we'll discuss more. Our predictions for the week. This is Fox Sports Sunday.
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20: 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Thank God. 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
25: Lombard smacks it in the air, deep toward right field. De Los Santos back toward the warning track, looking up. That ball's out of here. Bombs away, George Lombard Jr. Swinging a broken back grounder, left side of the infield. Lombard circles over, fires on the run, and it's in-time victory for the Somerset Patriots.
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25: 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Welcoming in the Richmond Flying Squirrels, the AA affiliate of the San Francisco Giants. For the series finale of a 6-game set, Somerset with an opportunity to win a series here on the second day of August. And with Adam Beck, Stephen Cusimano with you for the series finale. Somerset entering game number 102, having won 8 of the last 10, Adam, and trying to put the finishing touches on potentially a series win for the second week in a row.
26: And good news is they have their ace on the hill in the form of Ben Hess, who's looked better and better over the last couple starts, and a really good opportunity for him to not just get out there today, but also for Somerset to hopefully win this series, second straight series win, if they're able to do that after taking 5 of 6 against New Hampshire last week. Flying Squirrels winning 10-4 last night. Addressing the elephant in the room, tomorrow's the trade deadline, so we've got a lot to get to here in this pregame show, which is presented by Horizon Blue Cross Blue Shield of New Jersey. 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I'm going to kick this off by looking at some players to watch for this game, because as we have seen five games this week, there are a pair that have really separated themselves. And the first one is the guy who's worn red since college. That would be Trevor Cohen, the former Rutgers Scarlet Knight from just a year ago, was the third round pick of the San Francisco Giants last year. He's gotten to Double A, and he has waited until his homecoming here in New Jersey for his big breakout. This week, 12 for 25. He's batting .480 versus the Patriots, including a home run. And 8 stolen bases at him. I mean, he's had an unbelievable week at the Double A level.
0: His 12 hits so far in this series through 5 games, the most this season by an opposing batter against Somerset in a series. He's been electric and he's lethal. And he's got another game to continue padding those stats. He entered this series batting .212 with Richmond. Now he's batting over .340. So that's just what success he's had this week against Somerset. Right, Slater, Trevor Cohen, the former Rutgers Scarlet Knight, watching on as it's Sparky mascot's birthday right now. They just surprised him with his big birthday celebration. So we've got all the mascots on the field right now. It's a pretty cool sight to see. As Trevor Cohen has kind of been the mascot for the Flying Squirrels' success this week, on the Somerset side, it's kind of been an unlikely hero for the Patriots. The 20-year-old, the youngest batter in the lineup, who wasn't even in the starting lineup the first two games of the series, Kevin Verde, has really started to come of age at the Double-A level. Beginning what's going to be his third month at Double-A, Verde enters today, hits in his last 5, homers in 3 straight games. Going back to this day a week ago, he came in as a pinch hitter in Game 2 of the doubleheader Wednesday. He's played 3 games this week. His 6 hits are tied for the most of any Somerset Patriot. And of those 6 hits, 4 of them, including 2 homers, have gone for extra bases. And it's been all about using Miguel Palma's bat. That's something he talked to me about yesterday, saying it was just a little bit more comfortable for him. He's liked the results. And it's really completely turned a corner for him. He's got hits in 5 straight games. And once again, he's just 20 years old, playing at Double-A for the first year, his 4th season with the Yankees, but the first time that he's made the upper level. So he's just making the most of his opportunity with Owen Cobb on the 7-day injured list. And as you see him there signing autographs, he's an autograph you probably want to get, Steven.
26: That's right. Get the stock while it's a little early on for the 20-year-old. Another thing that's interesting about this game is that while the Yankees haven't officially assigned him to the Double-A Somerset Patriots yet, right now we can see Omar Alfonso in the outfield right now. He's the DH for the Somerset Patriots, standing right next to Luis Durango. He just reported to Somerset earlier today. Again, the move has not officially come in yet, but he is standing down the third baseline, getting his stretches in, and he's going to be in the Somerset starting lineup. And you might be wondering to yourself, who is Omar Alfonso, number 27? He was traded to the Yankees yesterday after the Yankees traded away right-handed reliever Camilo Doval, whom they traded for at the deadline last year for Rafael Flores, Edwin Perez, and others. But you see the trade from yesterday. Camilo Doval and cash considerations going over to the Pittsburgh Pirates. Luis Cruz, who's a rookie ball outfielder, unranked prospect at 18 years old, coming to the Yankees. Alongside Alfonso, who was the Pirates' number 17 prospect, he's now the Yankees' number 27 prospect, and he is set to make his Yankees organizational debut today in Somerset.
0: And this trade made a lot of sense from both sides. For New York, getting rid of Camilo Doval, who had struggled this year, a 4.54 ERA, had really struggled at home. And the fastball, although still really hot, over 98 miles an hour on average, just was not able to have the same stuff and the same success. So he leaves New York, and more importantly for the Yankees, they a little thin at the catching position, especially in the minor leagues and throughout the entire organization, get one of the best catching prospects in the Pirates organization, who had 5 catchers in their top 30 of their prospects. So a good deal for both teams to get some needs that they had. For Pittsburgh, a team that's trying to chase a wild card spot, they add a major league caliber back end bullpen arm. And for the Yankees, a team that needed some catching depth, they do that in the form of Omar Alfonso.
26: You know, one thing that we know as well is that the Yankees traded away a lot of catchers last year, including 2 in that trade that brought David Bednar to the Yankees from the Pirates. That was the one that sent Rafael Flores and Edwin Perez over. So Now with Omar Alfonso being added to the top 30, he is the only top 30 prospect for the Yankees that is a catcher. So he instantly becomes one of the guys pretty high up in the pecking order in the Yankees organization. As we take a look at our full transaction report brought to you by RWJ Barnabas Health, the official health care provider for the Somerset Patriots. For more information, visit rwjbh.org. So again, Alfonso waiting on the transaction to become official, but he is slated to be in the Somerset Patriots lineup today. This coming a couple days after Somerset's roster was shrunk to 27 active players. That was when Owen Cobb went on the 7-day injured list. So we'll see when he is due back. Also earlier this week, right-handed reliever Matt Keating placed on the development list. John Cristino, who came in yesterday as a pinch runner, activated from the development list. And then at the start of this week, had Luis Durango being transferred from Hudson Valley to Somerset, taking the spot of outfielder DJ Gladney, who's on the 7-day IL. And I want to talk about Gladney for a second here, Adam, because he's placed on the 7-day this past Tuesday. That would make him possible to come off the injured list this upcoming Tuesday, which would be 2 days in Akron. We've seen him taking batting practice this week, so that's generally a really good sign that it's nothing significant for DJ and that hopefully he's back sooner than later.
1: And today even, before first pitch, a couple hours before, during some on-field work, he was working with James Cooper as well as Adderick Kelly, Somerset's athletic trainer, and just doing some base running and some baseball activities on the field. So another sign that he is on his way back, which is huge because he's a guy that before the start of this series had just come off an Eastern League Player of the Week honor for the first time in his minor league career, had never won a minor league baseball Player of the Week honor, and he had 3 homers, 12 hits, 10 runs batted in the series against the Fisher Cats. Had really turned a corner after a slump in the middle of July. So if Somerset's able to get his bat back, that would be huge for the Patriots as this offense continues to try and, you know, find runs in different ways. So far this week, it's been the bottom half of the order with guys like Josh Moylan, Kevin Verde, Luis Durango stepping up, still waiting for the consistent guys throughout the entire season to really get going, like Jay Savina, Kobe Morales, and Jackson Castillo. Those guys have been a little bit quieter of late.
26: Well, as we were chatting here on the Horizon pregame show, Yankees making it official. Omar Alfonso, yes, acquired by the Pittsburgh Pirates yesterday. He was just assigned to the AA Somerset Patriots. So we leave you on this cliffhanger as we go to segment 2 of the pregame show. Where is he batting in the lineup, and will he be starting behind the plate? We'll tell you after this on the pregame show, brought to you by New Jersey's home team health insurer, Horizon Blue Cross Blue Shield of New Jersey. 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So we'll get you those starting lineups. We'll get you our starting pitching matchup, who has a very notable Yankees pitching prospect on the mound right now on Fox Sports Radio New Jersey and Valley Sports Live.
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26: 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We have got the series finale on tap between the Yankees affiliate, the Somerset Patriots, and the Giants affiliate, the Richmond Flying Squirrels. on the pregame show with Adam Beck, Stephen Cusimano back with you. As the Patriots get set for their final game of this series, they lead the series 3-2, so looking for back-to-back series wins after winning 5 out of 6 last week in New Hampshire. They will look to strike the iron while it's hot. Ben Hess on the mound, Yankees number 6 prospect, versus Logan Martin serving as the opener today for the Flying Squirrels. Why don't we get a look at today's starting lineups for the Somerset Patriots and Richmond Flying Squirrels, beginning with the Flying Squirrels, their lineup presented by manager Dennis Pelfrey. Leading off, the center fielder, Trevor Cohen, former Rutgers Scarlet Knight, who has 12 hits and a homer this week. Batting second is the second baseman, lefty-hitting Dayson Cruz. Shortstop Gavin Keelan is the number 4 Giants prospect, and he's hitting third. Sabin Ceballos is the first baseman, and he's our Pritchard Industries cleanup batter of the game. Pritchard Industries, we don't cut corners, we clean them. Right fielder Charlie Zaccone bats fifth. The catcher is Hansel Villaroel. He's batting sixth. Third baseman Maui Ahuna is batting seventh. The DH today is Jack Payton batting eighth after his first inning grand slam yesterday. Ty Hanchy makes his fourth start of the season in left field as he rounds out the order in ninth. Starting lineups presented by TD Bank, where it all starts with a more human way to bank. So we discussed in segment one of the Horizon pregame show the fact that there is a new member of the Somerset Patriots just assigned to the roster mere minutes ago. And batting leadoff in his Yankees organizational debut is Omar Alfonso, acquired at the trade deadline yesterday for Camilo Doval as part of a two-player package coming to the Yankees. Alfonso was with AA Altoona at the time he was traded, so he joins Somerset's lineup instantly. He will bat leadoff, and he is DHing for the Somerset Patriots. Batting second is the center fielder, Yankees number 19 prospect, Jace Avina. Kobe Morales is batting third, and he starts at third base. Batting fourth, the left fielder is Jackson Castillo, our Pritchard Industries cleanup batter of the game. Second baseman Connor McGinnis will hit fifth, as he was the leadoff hitter for the rest of this week, but apparently Alfonso is hitting leadoff today, so McGinnis back to familiar territory, hitting in the middle of the order. Miguel Palma bats sixth. He's the starting catcher today. First baseman Josh Moylan bats seventh, while the shortstop Kevin Verde, two homers this week, is hitting eighth, and the right fielder Luis Durango rounds out the order in ninth. That'll once again be with Ben Hess taking the hill for the Somerset Patriots. And of course, that's a big deal because Ben Hess has a big piece of the Patriots' starting rotation, a big piece of the Yankees' starting pitching depth in the upper levels of the minor leagues. Was making his 15th start of the season tonight, 3-2, 3.94 ERA over 45 2/3 innings, and he struck out 55 batters, holding them to a .231 batting average against. On the other side, Logan Martin takes the ball for the Richmond Flying Squirrels, and he's a guy that Somerset has handled very well. He's made 3 appearances versus Somerset, and this will be his 4th. It'll also be his 3rd start versus the Patriots. And Martin, so far this year, has had pretty solid numbers, 12 appearances, 6 starts, a 4.46 ERA.

0: games out of first place behind Reading, who's 20-12. Portland, the second place team, is two games out because they also won yesterday. And Portland, as a matter of fact, already won earlier today, so they're now a game and a half out of first place, putting the pressure on both Reading and Somerset, entering the pair of night games this week in the Eastern League. Binghamton stays in last as of right now. They're 10 games back in sixth place, while New Hampshire also won earlier this afternoon, improving to 14-19, 6.5 games back of first place Reading. In the Southwest Division, Somerset's opposition today and this week, Richmond already won the first half, so they don't have to worry about the standings. That's why they have the asterisks next to their name. 16-15, right around the same standings as the Patriots are, but you got to look at the three teams ahead of them. The Erie Seawolves, 22-10, leading the way, not just in that division, but overall in the Eastern League, over the Chesapeake Bay Sox by 3.5 games, and in third place, the Harrisburg Senators, like Somerset, four games out with their record of 17-13. Omar Alfonso's former team, the Altoona Curve, 9 games out, 13-19 in the second half, and Somerset's next opponent is the last place team in that division, the Akron Rubber Ducks, who are 12-20, 10 games out of first place in the second half. Interestingly enough, as Somerset gained a bat from the trade deadline with Alfonso hitting leadoff today, well, so did the Erie Seawolves. Remember the Tarek Skubal trade to the Dodgers last night? Well, the number 6 ranked Dodgers prospect and a top 25 prospect in all of baseball was Zaire Hope, and he was actually assigned to the Erie Seawolves. And so that team that's already 12 games over 500 in the second half benefits even more as they add a premier bat to their lineup. But here in Bridgewater, the Somerset Patriots are getting set to round out their 6-game series as they look for their fourth win in 6 games versus the Richmond Flying Squirrels. Coming up next, we'll get you the first pitch right here on Fox Sports Radio New Jersey and Valley Sports Live.
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4: Yankees former first-round pick out of Alabama, Ben Hess, is getting set to get his warm-up tosses in for the Somerset Patriots' 15th start of the season, all at the AA level. Hess 3-2, having a laugh after got a whole parade of mascots working their way off the field with our national anthem performance. It's that kind of a day. There's a lot of pomp and circumstance around the ballpark for Sparky the mascot's birthday. So you got like 15 mascots out there. That kind of sets the stage for what is a Sunday series finale, our first Sunday night baseball home game of the season. Ben Hess this year, really good, 3-2, a 3.94 ERA. Didn't quite look himself after coming off a month-long injury list stint. But over this last month, July, it really felt like he got back to the Ben Hess that we saw on opening day.
5: Numbers absolutely agree with that. His last three outings, a 2.35 ERA, 2-1 across those three starts. How about this? 18 strikeouts to three walks in 15 and a third innings of work. His batting average against, below 200, 189 clip. And more importantly, the whip as well, 0.85, because he's not walking guys. And that's just when Ben Hess is at his best, he's filling up the strike zone. You see the big breaking ball in the zone for strikes, as well as swing and miss for strikes. We've totally seen that through the last couple outings. Hess will face a lineup for Richmond that has kind of been held in check this week, but they are one of the best units in all of minor league baseball. First in double A in batting average and on base percentage, second in runs per game, and third in OPS. So Hess will be tested, first time facing the Flying Squirrels in his minor league career. As he ended last season with Somerset, he has now reached the pre-trade deadline portion of the season with the Somerset Patriots, making start number 15. So Trevor Cohen, the New Jersey native, leads things off. He's led off 4 out of 5 games this week with a hit, and that's been par for the course. He is 12 for 25 this week, with his first double-A homer having come yesterday. In addition to 3 doubles, he has scored 7 runs. It's been that kind of a week for Cohen, feeling right at home in the Garden State. Hess, working from the first base side of the rubber, rocks and delivers. And his first pitch is a fastball strike over the inside corner, with first pitch taking place at 5:08 p.m. So Cohen, in his 15th double-A game now, is batting 3.44. 8.57 is what the OPS is up to. And here's the 0-1. Cohen pops it up into shallow left field, sprinting in towards the line as Castillo eases over towards the chalk now and makes the catch. So for just the second time this week in 6 games, Trevor Cohen's been retired to start the game. It's a very similar defensive alignment to what we've seen all week for Somerset. Jackson Castillo in left, Jay Savina in center, Luis Durango in right. Dayson Cruz, another lefty, will dig in now. Cruz 3 for 13 in 3 games this week. The first pitch to him is a fastball strike at the top of the zone, nothing in one. So Cruz overall batting 261. Started the season with Richmond. Spent about a month with Sacramento prior to rejoining the Flying Squirrels. The 0-1. Misses low with the heater. Ball and a strike now from Hess. Infield consisting of Kobe Morales at third. Kevin Verde at shortstop for a third straight game. Connor McGinnis at second, Josh Moylan at first, and Miguel Palma doing the catching. Here's the 1-1. Cruz grounded onto first base but foul past the reaching glove of Josh Moylan. Just underway in scoreless, it's a matchup between Somerset's blue jersey tops and Richmond's red jersey tops. Here's the starting defense for those of you watching on Valley Sports Live. We will see Omar Alfonso leading off as the DH in the bottom of the first inning, acquired by the Yankees yesterday. 1-2, ground ball past first base but foul. It's the curveball from Hess, keeping the count where it is. And that curveball really impressed in his last start. Got a really nice strikeout early in the game on the big breaking ball that just looped into the zone. There's so much vertical drop to it that it really confuses hitters. And that time you saw Cruz way out in front of it.
4: So one
5: interesting development to watch for Hess pertains to his last start. He went 5 1/3 scoreless in New Hampshire, 7 strikeouts. Here's the 1-2. Cruz loops it out of play down the left field line. Last time out, Ben Hess was very cutter heavy, and we didn't see him throw his sweeper once. So he's got 5 pitches. The sweeper is one of them, but last week it was fastball, cutter, changeup, curveball. So we'll see what holds to be true today for the Yankees' number 6 prospect. 1-2 now. Cruz fouls it straight back to Heater.
6: The other thing about the curveball, too, is he throws it predominantly against lefties, which is really what Richmond has in this lineup. So many lefties. First 3 batters Hess will face are lefties, as well as 6 of the 9 total in the Richmond Flying Squirrels lineup.
5: He dials up the 1-2. And Cruz fouls it off again. Went to the changeup that time for a 5th foul ball in a row. Now, Hess has said before he's comfortable throwing that curveball to any batter in any count. It's been a pitch that he's thrown since he was a teenager, and it's a big reason why the Yankees drafted him 26th overall out of Alabama 2 years ago. Big Ben, 6'5", 255, out there on the first base side of the rubber. Deals the 1-2. And Cruz flies one in the air deep down the right field line. Over towards the line goes Durango, has plenty of room to make the catch. And after an 8-pitch battle, there is out number 2.
6: 2 fly ball outs.
5: Now today is a day where it's 86 degrees. It's not sunny. It's an overcast 86. No threat of rain, but the wind is blowing straight in. So it's the kind of conditions that would favor pitching. As Gavin Keelan digs in. Giants number 4 prospect, drafted 13th overall last year out of Tennessee. First pitch to him. The lefty looks in. A fastball missed the outside corner for ball 1.
6: It's muggy.
5: Bit humid all week here. Getting a glimpse at Omar Alfonso with the neon yellow headband on. First time in the Somerset dugout alongside Jack Siebert. The 1-0. Ground ball foul to the right of home plate. Alfonso will be leading off in the bottom of the first inning. Traded from the Pirates to the Yankees yesterday. Arrived today and instantly, not just in the lineup, but batting leadoff. Getting ready to strap on his elbow guard and dig in once the end of this inning approaches. The 1-1. Keelan takes the changeup outside. Ball 2. So that start for Hess last week was his longest of the season at 5 1/3 innings. 2-1. Keelan lays off. The sweeper lands for a strike. So we do see it this time out for Ben. 2-2. Keelan, by the way, 13 double-A games, is hitting .292. He's cooled off this week. He's 3-for-16 with 2 doubles versus Somerset. 2-2 coming. Line drive towards third and past the glove of Morales into left field. Shaded towards the shortstop hole. The third baseman Morales moved towards the line and couldn't quite grab it. So Keelan's got his 4th hit of the series. It's a 2-out single to give way to Sabine Ceballos.
6: I just kept the bat back out there and poked it through the left side. Poke is probably the wrong word to use because that ball left his bat at 88 miles an hour away, slicing away from the third baseman Morales the entire way.
5: So Keelan leads at first. No stolen bases yet this year. And the righty Ceballos, first pitch on the way, is taken for a called strike. It's the fastball, and it starts the count nothing and 1.
6: That's the other thing to watch with Hess, is the fastball velo. Because in his last start, he got up to 98 on that heater at one point.
5: That's right. Here's the 0-1. Ceballos pops it up, drifting behind home plate, and well out of play. You got to think there's a lot of scouts watching this game. There's probably a lot of fans watching this game, maybe hoping their team trades for Ben Hess, right? But he lit up the radar gun at 98 miles an hour the last time out. He's a guy that the Yankees, I'm sure, would love to keep right where he is at Double-A Somerset with the hopes of sending him to Triple-A very soon. 0-2 coming. Ceballos taps it foul behind the backstop.
6: We've already seen a couple of Somerset prospects in the Yankee system make that move already this year. Think about a guy like Kyle Carr, who we saw struggle to start the year, but really figured it out in the middle portion of the season before getting that call-up.
5: Made it to August. Here's the 0-2. Ceballos takes the curveball in the dirt, running to second base. Keelan makes it safely. comfortably with his first double A stolen base. Richmond just stole its 25th base of the series, by far the most of any minor league team this week. And for Gavin Keelan, that's not just his first double A stolen base, it's the first of his professional career. It comes on ball one from Hess. Good pitch to steal on the curve. Here's the 1-2. Bouncing ball foul to the left of home plate. Right back to the curveball. Richmond came into today, now 25 stolen bases. Second most of any full season minor league team this week would be 17 by single A Peoria. And the second most of any Eastern League team this week, 12 by Hartford. Here's the 1-2. Ceballos waves and misses. Got him for strike three with the cutter. And so Ben Hess picks up his first strikeout of the ballgame as we go to the home first inning. We'll see the Yankees org debut from Omar Alfonso after this break on Fox Sports New Jersey and Valley Sports Live.
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3: On to the home first inning, we get to see the organizational debut for new Yankees catching prospect Omar Alfonso. Left-handed batter digs in, with Logan Martin getting the start for the Richmond Flying Squirrels. No score in the bottom of the first. And here is the lefty hitting Alfonso with the open stance. The first pitch on the way. And Alfonso looks at the fastball, land for strike one. Alfonso traded over for Camilo Doval yesterday from the Pittsburgh Pirates, where he had spent pretty much this entire season with AA Altoona. Here's the 0-1. Alfonso takes the cutter up and away. Ball and a strike for Martin, who's making his seventh start in his 13th appearance. Martin, 4.46 ERA, 2-0 record. But Somerset's at his number. Here's the 1-1. Alfonso takes the cutter outside. Here's what's interesting for Alfonso. First of all, the season numbers. Batting .239, 758 OPS, 9 home runs. The first of those home runs was actually hit off of Logan Martin, today's starting pitcher. The 2-1. Alfonso fans through the fastball, and it's 2-2. So Alfonso, in his career, 1-for-4 off of Martin. Played in 3 games to start this week with the AA Altoona curve, and had his 9th of 9 home runs after a season-high 14 last year. Martin's 2-2. Fastball struck him out looking. Just pinched the inside corner with the heat, so Martin makes quick work of the first batter he faces, ending the first AA plate appearance for Alfonso. So that'll give way to Jay Savina. We've got Jack Siebert giving some hugs to his teammates and coaches in the dugout right now. First pitch to Jay Savina is ripped down the left field line, foul. Well, the trade deadline is tomorrow. And obviously, everybody's on hug watch and dap watch. And Jack Siebert, clearly very emotional right now. And the 0-1 is in there for just missed for ball one. Had a report about an hour ago from the New York Post, Joel Sherman, about a potential trade the Yankees were working on. So the next pitch misses low. It's a cutter. 2 balls and a strike. Joel Sherman reported that the Yankees were looking to complete a trade for Nationals first baseman Luis Garcia Jr. and that Jack Siebert had been discussed prominently. That was an hour ago. 2-1. Missed off the plate with the curveball. And then it was reported by Joel Sherman 3 minutes ago, per his source, that the Yankees are acquiring Luis Garcia Jr. So you can probably put 2 and 2 together. Jeff Passan just tweeted it too. And so an emotional Jack Siebert hugging his teammates. 3-1. And Avina takes the fastball outside for ball four. So Jeff Passan is reporting right now the Yankees are sending 4 prospects to the Nationals for Luis Garcia Jr. Yankees have not announced anything. Obviously, this is all breaking news the day before the trade deadline, but Jack Siebert, who was drafted by the Yankees last year, just soared through the minor league system and entered today as the Yankees' number 14 prospect, a hot commodity in the baseball world. First pitch to Kobe Morales is taken for a called strike, nothing in one. Scoreless game in the bottom of the first, 1 on. Jay Savina with the walk, extending his on-base streak. Here's the 0-1. Morales thumps it foul down the left field line. On the topic of Jack Siebert, he is currently on the Somerset Patriots 7-day injured list, but he looked really good. He pitched last week versus New Hampshire in 5 scoreless innings, so he's been pitching really well recently. It's not believed to be any long-term injury for Jack, and obviously he is emotional, still hugging his teammates in the dugout. Here's the 0-2. Morales takes the curveball low. Kobe hitting .272, 18 homers, and an .851 OPS with 72 runs driven in. So we're all just reporting on, or at least relaying what the reports are from right now, but nothing official. The 1-2 is slashed out of play down the left field line. The Yankees will be active at the trade deadline, as they are every year, because they're contenders pretty much every season. 1-2 coming, and Morales takes the cutter outside, 2 balls and 2 strikes.
4: The prospects on the way back have not been reported yet. These things tend to trickle out a little bit later after the headliner.
3: 2-2 coming. Jace is running. The pitch is outside. The throw to second from Villarroel is not in time. And so Jace Avina steals his 12th base of the season. By the way, Jace Avina, Yankees number 19 prospect. He's still out there. He's still stealing bases. No pinch runner. So Jace with the stolen base. Able to give Kobe a base runner in scoring position here. 3-2. Morales cracks one in the air, deep toward left center field. Sprinting back in the gap is Cohen, lays out, but can't make the catch as Avina takes off for third base. Here comes the throw onto Kian. It'll not be in time as Kobe Morales goes standing into second with a double. Avina had to hold up to make sure Cohen wasn't able to make that grab. So it results in Morales' double not bringing home a run, but at least getting 2 in scoring position now. Our first look this week at a kind of high effort fielding play by Trevor Cohen out there. Able to trap it, make sure it didn't get behind him at least. And now the trainers look like they're coming out to check on Trevor Cohen. Hopefully he's okay. Dennis Pelfrey's coming out. He's the manager as well for Richmond. And this is pretty impactful because, well, Trevor Cohen is holding his right side of his upper body right near the ribs. The Giants actually just placed Dakota Jordan, their number 5 prospect on the injured list, at the start of this series. So Jordan's not with the team right now. Here's another look at a pretty acrobatic dive. He kind of rolled up on the baseball too and obviously laying out completely for it. Cohen's had such a strong breakout week here against Somerset. Hopefully he's all good.
4: But how many times have we seen that from Kobe Morales this year? Power opposite way out toward left center field, driving the ball well. It's just a continuation of what he's done all season long.
3: He's had such great opposite field power. A lot of his 18 homers have been just like that. That time he gets the gapper for his 41st extra base hit of the season. So 2 into scoring position on a walk and a double with Jackson Castillo coming up. Trevor Cohen, meanwhile, staying in the game. So luckily it is a quick visit from the training staff led by Tim Vieg. So Kobe at second, Jace at third, and Jackson Castillo standing in the left-handed batter's box. Batting .248, 7 homers and 37 RBIs with a .702 OPS.
5: Come on, Jackson. Let's score something here.
3: Infield moves in with Logan Martin facing Castillo. First pitch on the way. Jackson swings and misses through the curveball, nothing in one. So Castillo is one of 3 batters in Somerset's lineup that's actually hit a home run off of Logan Martin this year, along with Kobe Morales and, we mentioned, Omar Alfonso.
5: Yeah, Jackson. Let's do this.
3: Martin's 0-1. Castillo lays off the curveball inside, ball and a strike. So Castillo, one of the Patriots that has had success versus Martin. That home run was in Richmond, his first week of the season when Castillo was taken off the injured list. 1-1. Castillo takes the fastball, just missed. Two balls and a strike. Here's the 2-1. Castillo takes the curveball low. Three balls and a strike. So we're starting to get some reports out there from Mark Feinsand, who's actually been to Somerset before, about what the return is in that deal with the Washington Nationals. Here's the 3-1. Castillo takes it off his bat. It goes to the backstop. Jay Savino was trying to come home, but it's called a foul ball to run the count full. Well, as we saw Jack Siebert saying goodbye to teammates before, we also saw Ben Grable walk down the tunnel, and obviously that could have been a coincidence, but Mark Feinsand is reporting that four players headed back to the Nationals are Ben Grable, Yovani Cruz, Jack Siebert, and Jake Bird. Four pitchers. Three relievers.
5: Come on, Jack!
3: 3-2 coming. Castillo grounds it onto the shortstop. Right there is Keelan coming home with it. Good throw, good tag, and Avina is out at the plate. Morales gets to third with Jace running on contact there. Good throw from the Giants' number four prospect to cut down a run.
4: And that report has also been the same report that Nationals beat reporter for The Athletic, Spencer Nussbaum, has also put out on his Twitter account. Grable, Cruz, Siebert, and Bird, the four pitchers. So that seems like the package that the Yankees are sending to Washington.
3: So 6-2 on the put out at the plate there. Runners on the corners for Connor McGinnis. Actually, Miguel Palma. First pitch to him, and Palma cracks one in the air towards deep left field, sizing it up. Hanchy, a few steps to his left, has it measured, and now steps inward to make the catch for the final out of the inning. So we'll go to the second. Somerset threatens but does not score. Two left stranded as the Patriots and Flying Squirrels are tied at zero on Fox Sports New Jersey and Valley Sports Live.
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3: On to the second. No score between Somerset and Richmond. Ben Hess, Cadu, still out there on the mound. It's always a tense moment the day before the trade deadline. We've seen a couple players on hug watch in the dugout today, but Charlie Zaccone set to lead off against Hess, who worked around a two-out single and a stolen base in the first. Struck out one on 21 pitches. So it's Zaccone, Villarroel, and Ohuno. In a scoreless game, Zaccone, one of six left-handed bats in this lineup, who is batting .244 on the season with 11 home runs. This week, Zaccone 5-for-20 with five singles, two RBIs, three stolen bases. Left-handed batter, as Hess, drives home. Zaccone half swings, grounds it to short. Right there to sweep it up is Verde, and he easily throws him out. One away. So one pitch and one retired in the second from Ben Hess. As Maui Ahuna set to dig in. Left-handed batter. And Hess styles up the first pitch. Ahuna takes the fastball up high. It's been a Richmond lineup that we know how good they are, but they've been kind of held in check this week. Ahuna is not one of those batters that's been held in check. He's got 5 hits and 6 walks, a .550 on-base percentage in the series as part of a 16-game on-base streak. Here's the 1-0. Ahuna drives one high in the air towards straightaway center field. Backing up Jay Savina. Might have got knocked down by the wind, but he settles under it and makes the catch for out number two.
4: We've seen that all throughout this game so far. Ben Hess, he's given up 3 fly balls. They've all been recorded outs for his outfielders. And that's partially because of the wind, too, knocking the balls down. I mean, this is a gust up to 18 miles an hour. Directly toward home plate.
3: Here's Hansel Villarroel. First pitch is fouled straight back. Hansel Villarroel batting .143 in his first 7 AA games. 2 for 8 this week. That included a 2-hit game early in the series. And here's the 0-1. Villarroel takes the fastball low. Matter of fact, that's the cutter from Ben Hess. Ball one. So if you're just joining us, we were talking during the bottom of the first inning when it looked like an apparent trade was made. Hess deals the 1-1. Villarroel loops it in the air towards deep center field, taking a few steps back as Avina. In front of the warning track, he settles under it and makes the catch to retire the side. So it's a perfect top of the second for Hess. We'll go to the bottom of the second. Somerset and Richmond tied at 0 on Fox Sports New Jersey.
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3: Scoreless game. We're on to the bottom of the second inning as Connor McGinnis set to lead things off for the Somerset Patriots. Logan Martin headed back out there. Faced the Patriots 6, 7, and 8 hitters. Again, Martin's season-long numbers. He's been the do-it-all guy in the bullpen for the Flying Squirrels. 13th appearance, 7th start this year. It's a Patriots lineup that's had his number. He's made 3 appearances against them and allowed 9 runs in 8 1/3 versus these batters. First pitch on the way here. He's upstairs for ball one. McGinnis, last year's 10th round pick of the Yankees, batting .254, 730 OPS with 6 homers and 26 RBIs. McGinnis maybe has seen a couple of his former draftee members of that draft class traded away by the Yankees. Here's the 1-0. McGinnis takes the fastball outside, 2-0. This is always one of those weeks you circle on your calendar. You know when the trade deadline is, and you know that there's going to be some emotional moments, especially at the double-A level. Here's the 2-0. Connor McGinnis takes the curveball inside. And there's been prospects traded directly off the Somerset roster
18: just about every year at the trade deadline. And sometimes it's been during a game. Not always. Here's the 3-0. McGinnis takes the fastball strike, pounding the inside corner. Last year, Somerset had Rock Riggio, Tristan Vreeling, and Ben Shields, three players traded off the active roster, and then a few players that were with Somerset earlier in the year, like Rafa Flores. 3-1, swing and a miss by a fastball from Logan Martin. The count goes full.
4: But what I think is incredibly impressive is Siebert and Grable both were drafted by the Yankees last year.
18: And this is something we've also seen the Yankees do quite a bit of under the current regime. Here's the 3-2. McGinnis swings and misses. A foul tip through the fastball. It's the second strikeout for Logan Martin.
4: And sure, the package also includes Jake Bird as well as Giovanni Cruz. So it's four players reportedly being sent to the Nationals for Luis Garcia Jr. But they got a guy that's leading Major League Baseball in slugging, an 873 OPS, 23 homers to 76 ribbies. Left-handed hitter who will certainly flourish in Yankee Stadium.
18: Here's Josh Moylan, a left-handed hitter. First pitch swing, fouls it straight back, nothing in one. So you think about where Garcia will play. He's primarily a first baseman, and obviously the Yankees have both Ben Rice and Paul Goldschmidt. But obviously when you've got a bat like that, it's going to make its way into the lineup one way or another. And the 0-1 is a curveball over just well.
4: Notable, though, is really first base. This is the first year at the majors where he's been a first baseman. Last 2 years, he played over 200 games, 258 games at second.
18: There's the 1-1. Moylan takes the curveball, though, and outside. That definitely makes some sense based on where the Yankees roster versatility and flexibility is. You got Volpe, Caballero, Jazz, Ryan McMahon, Ed Garcia to the mix. Here's the 2-1. Moylan grounds it on the right side of the infield. Ceballos off the bag to get it, boots it, runs to first, and couldn't get it in time. He was trying to spread his wings and with the ball in his hand get to the base before Moylan, but he's able to beat it out for what's probably going to be ruled a fielding error by Ceballos. And if it is, that'll be his eighth error of the season. So they will rule it an error, number 8 this year. For Ceballos. Not many of those, though, have come at first base for him. Kevin Verde will dig in now. Hottest bat in this lineup all of a sudden. The 20-year-old is 6-for-10 this week with 4 extra base hits that include 2 home runs. Right-handed batter who had 3 hits yesterday. Martin's first pitch, and Verde takes the fastball strike. Nothing in one. Verde also tied for the team lead with 4 RBIs this week, including a pair on his third home run. Martin's 0-1. And Verde looks at the fastball end for a strike on the outside corner. Going back to the conversation before, though, you were mentioning the fact the Yankees traded or have reportedly traded 2 players that were drafted last year. That's something that they've done the last 2 years. When you look at the trades they made last year when they sent Josh Gross and Gage Zeal away at the deadline. Here's the 0-2. Fastball just missed, ball 1. Last year, Gage Zeal, 4th-round pick from the year prior, traded for Austin Slater. Ryan McMahon traded for Josh Gross and Griffin Herring. They were both drafted in 2024 as well. So it's the second straight year we've kind of seen this. If it is the case, the 1-2. Verde takes the cutter low and outside as the count draws even.
4: But unlike Zeal, who was a high-end pick or higher-end pick, I mean, Grable was an 11th-round pick, Siebert a 15th-round pick. To turn those two guys who had become bona fide prospects in the Yankee system into legit talent at the major league level, I mean, huge kudos to the Yankee scouting department.
18: 2 balls and 2 strikes here. The pitch. Verde fouls it straight back off the backstop. That is Ben Grable, who was unranked to start the year. And obviously, he was on a very public stage during the Futures game. He only threw 2 pitches representing the Yankees as he replaced Carlos Lagrange. But the fact that he was sent there turned a lot of heads. 2-2 coming. Verde hits it on the ground to second base. Right there waiting for it is Cruz. He'll flip it to Keelan covering second. And in time, his throw to first completes a 4-6-3 double play. So Verde bounces into a 4-6-3 and sends us to this third inning. Still tied at zero on Fox Sports New Jersey and Valley Sports Live.
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18: Still scoreless. We're on to the top of the third inning. Somerset and Richmond tied scoreless as Ben Hess takes the ball. Jack Payton set to lead things off here in this third. DHing today after he had a first inning grand slam yesterday. His third double-A home run. First pitch on the way to him, and Payton fouls the fastball straight back. Nothing in one. So Payton now with three double-A home runs. 25 runs driven in at the level. 272 average. 61 games played, and his OPS up to 714 as part of a strong day yesterday. There's a ground ball to the right side on the second pitch of the at-bat. It's scooped off the ground by Moylan, who takes it to first himself. And there's out number one. It's been a really smooth start for Ben Hess so far. That's five consecutive flying squirrels retired. And has only given up the one single to Gavin Keelan, which was shot the other way toward left field. But he's used his defense. Only one strikeout so far. He's been in command and control. Here's Ty Hanchy. Left-handed batter. First pitch to him. And Hanchy slaps one out of play down the left field line. Mentioned five straight retired by Hess. Now facing the nine batter. Hanchy getting just his fourth start of the season in left field, in addition to three games in right field. Hess drives home. Hanchy flails through the changeup. No balls and two strikes.
4: That was disgusting. I mean, you can watch a lot of Ben Hess, and a lot of it is disgusting. I mean, the fastball when he rears up the velo.
18: 0-2. Disgusting. Curveball. Struck him out. Two strikeouts.
4: I was just going to go to that curveball. I was about to say, the curveball, when it's on, it's disgusting. That's exactly what it was there. Just drops out of thin air.
18: I mean, that is a curveball. We've talked a lot about it, but even having said that, you can't talk enough about it. It's his signature secondary pitch that he's thrown since he was 16 years old. First pitch to Trevor Cohen, looped in the air toward right field, charging his Durango. He can't make the catch as it clanks off his glove. Cohen will stop at first base with his 13th hit of the series. Good effort by Durango, laying out to try and grab it, but as soon as it ricocheted off his glove, Jay Savina was ready to throw it back on in. Just the second hit of the game allowed by Hess, and it snaps a streak of six straight retired. So not only does Trevor Cohen have 13 hits in this series, he's also got eight stolen bases, so keep an eye on him here. As Dayson Cruz digs in from the left side. Throw back to first, and they've got Cohen picked off. He was caught sleeping. Moylan throws to Verde. The shortstop slaps down the tag. Inning over. So Trevor Cohen, a pickoff caught stealing, helps out Ben Hess and ends the top of the third, having seen the minimum. So Cohen a little too comfortable there as the Patriots able to get Hess through the minimum. We go to the bottom of the third, still tied at zero on Fox Sports New Jersey and Valley Sports Live.
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18: Logan Martin back out there in a scoreless game, bottom of the third, with Luis Durango set to lead off. Somerset's ninth man in the order. Durango, the starting right fielder, has had himself quite a first impression at AA. 6-for-14 this week, including a pair of extra base hits. Left-handed batter, and here's the first pitch. Durango slaps it out of play down the left field line, nothing and one. Durango, five double-A games out of his 6-for-14. Yes, the two extra base hits, but also two infield hits and three stolen bases. Three RBIs, a walk. He's done a little bit of everything this week. Here's the 0-1. Durango bounces it on the right side of the infield. Ceballos is there to race to the bag, and he does beat Durango. Nothing's a given with Durango running to first base. Called him the other day kind of like the Yankees minor league version of Chandler Simpson. But Ceballos was able to beat him there. And just look at the sheer speed. He'd be a track star if he wasn't a baseball player. So one out in the bottom of the third will bring Omar Alfonso to the plate. Acquired by the Yankees about 24 hours ago. First pitch on the way. Alfonso swings and misses through the changeup from Martin. Nothing in one. That's funny because Alfonso spent the rest of this year with AA Altoona. It's the only Eastern League team Somerset didn't have on the schedule this year. Out of 11 opponents, they were not scheduled to play Altoona. But they get some Alfonso. Martin's 0-1. Alfonso slaps it straight back and foul. 0-2. So the Yankees' first trade was one where they sold off Camilo Doval. And as of today, again, maybe it looks like they traded another player they got at last year's deadline, in Jake Bird. 0-2 coming. Alfonso fouls the changeup straight back. Jake Bird last year acquired by the Rockies, from the Rockies, and then Doval from the Giants. Now if the reports are true, they're both no longer with the Yankees. By the way, that's a Nationals team filled with former Yankees minor leaguers. Here's the 0-2. Alfonso takes the fastball upstairs. On the Nationals' current 40-man roster, you've got Clayton Beter, who's been working a bit as their closer this year. You've got Ken Waldichuk on the 60-day IL, but he's on their 40-man, former Patriot. 1-2. Alfonso takes the curveball inside, 2-2. We've also got Jorbit Vivas, traded last year, made his way to the Nationals. And we've also got Andres Chaparro, who's had himself a very solid season so far. 2-2. Low for ball three. The changeup misses, and Alfonso draws a full count. Next pitch will be number 7 after he was down 0-2 immediately. So a good look at the patience from Alfonso in this plate appearance. Payoff pitch on the way. He takes the called strike 3. Just got him looking with the curveball. It shaves the inside corner and gives Martin his third strike out of the evening.
24: Two of them come to Alfonso.
18: So a couple quick outs for Martin. was able to use a 4-6-3 double play to take the second inning, or get through the second, but it's actually Shane Rademacher now. First pitch, Chase Avina takes it up and in, the fastball for ball one. So Rademacher taking over for the start of this third inning. And here's the 1-0. Misses low. It's two balls and no strikes. Jace walked and stole second his first time up. He was thrown out at the plate on a fielder's choice play later in that first inning. Rademacher's 2-0. Missed off the plate with the slider. Three balls and no strikes. So for Rademacher, second time pitching this week. We mentioned before the fact that Martin was mostly going to be an opener. 3-0. That misses for ball four, so the fastball taken for Avina. And he's walked twice today. Gave him seven walks during the series as well.
24: He's just been a walk machine. That's when Jace Avina is at his best, is getting on base. It's 12 straight games for him on the base paths. And a couple nights ago, that included three walks, which tied a career high.
18: So Jace has been very patient lately as he reaches first base with Kobe Morales behind him. Kobe doubled his first time up, but it was on a questionable play, so Avina was not able to score from second. First pitch on the way, and Kobe bends out of the way of ball one. Rademacher, by the way, 23rd appearance in relief, a 4.61 ERA. Pitching in a scoreless game. On a bullpen day for the Flying Squirrels. Here's the 1-0. Kobe lays off, pitch is low.
24: They're going to be the Bussing Squirrels on the way home tonight.
18: Back to Richmond, and based on this being a night game and also being a Sunday, they'll probably miss most of the traffic down to D.C. and Baltimore, where you have to drive through both of them to get to the capital of Virginia. Here's the 2-0. Morales lays off the curveball, though, and it's seven straight pitches out of the strike zone for Rademacher.
24: Meanwhile, Somerset's going to be the Somerset Bussing Patriots on Monday.
18: Tomorrow afternoon, a long trip to Akron, Ohio. Hitters count for Kobe, the 3-0. He holds up his swing and looks at the fastball land on the inside corner for a strike. Patriots have their two longest road trips of the season in terms of where the destination is. Two of their next three, Akron and Erie. Both about 7 hours away. 3-1. Morales grounds it on the right side of the infield, right to Cruz, who handles it well and throws Morales out to end the inning. So another walk and another left. And we'll go to the fourth inning, tied at zero between Somerset and Richmond on Fox Sports New Jersey and Valley Sports Live.
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18: On to the fourth inning. Ben Hess is still out there pitching in a scoreless tie, 0-0 in the fourth inning. On to take the play-by-play. Here is Adam Beck.
24: Gavin Keelan steps into the batter's box to face Hess for the second time in this game. Keelan is the only Flying Squirrel with a hit the first time through the order.
4: First pitch from Hess, and Keelan sloshes it foul left side and out of play. No balls and one strike. Trevor Cohen did pick up a single in the third inning. So two hits that Hess has allowed through his first three innings of work. Two punch outs, no walks. 0-1, Keelan grounds it left side through the hole, and he's got two hits in this game. That is Keelan's fifth multi-hit game this season with Richmond since being called up after the All-Star break. Leadoff single in the fourth brings Sabin Ceballos to the plate. Both of the hits for Keelan have been the opposite way for the left-handed hitter. Rather, that was Dayson Cruz. This is Gavin Keelan. And the first pitch to Keelan gets past home of the catcher, but just tipped off the end of the bat and foul. So nothing and one. Cruz was at the plate to end the third inning when Trevor Cohen was picked off trying to steal second base. So that's why Cruz started off the fourth inning and singles. And now Keelan, who's one for one with that single in the first. 0-1 pitch. Keelan rockets it right down the right field line, but hooking foul. And it's nothing and two. Cruz at first base runs well. Six stolen bases this year across his 61 games throughout San Francisco's organization. Hess working on two punch-outs, looking for a third. Checks back to first. And Cruz, a head-first dive, back in there safely. So far, the two punch-outs for Hess, one on the cutter and one on that curveball. O2 pitch. Keelan takes the curveball away for ball one. Speaking of that cutter, he added it to his arsenal in spring training. And the sweeper, which had been a huge part of his arsenal early this year, is something he's not really throwing that much anymore. 1-2 from Hess. Keelan shoots it deep in the air towards center. It moves Avina toward right center. Makes the grab above his cap for out number one. So Keelan retired on a fly ball out to center field. And it brings Sabin Ceballos to the plate with Cruz at first base and one gone. That sweeper is a pitch that Hess began throwing more or less halfway through last year. And he talked about it before this season started, how important that pitch was for him. First pitch to Ceballos, low and away. That's the cutter off the plate. 1-0. But it's been the cutter, the curveball, the fastball that have really impressed for Hess in the recent going. 1-0 pitch. Clocked in the air towards shallow center field. Long run for Avina. Sprinting in. Keeps sprinting and makes the catch as he almost had to barrel toward the first fringe of outfield grass. He had to run a long way as that ball was popped sky high with the wind blowing straight into home plate.
9: And we were mentioning this yesterday as one of Jace's really good

0: 0-1 pitch. And Zaccone takes low. Change up that time downstairs, 1-1. Zaccone opened this year in Double-A for the first time with the Flying Squirrels, drafted by the Giants in the ninth round in 2023. 1-1. Zaccone fends it foul right side, trickling down the line. 1-2. Zaccone, like Hess, from the Midwest. Grew up about 30 minutes southwest of Chicago. Went to college at the University of Wisconsin-Stout, D3 school, to begin his collegiate career. 1-2. Popped over the infield left side. Morales, the third baseman, calling off his teammates. Moseys toward the line in foul territory, makes the catch for the final out of the inning. So one hit for Richmond, but they strand Cruz at first as we head to the bottom half of the fourth. Nothing on Fox Sports New Jersey and Valley Sports Live.
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0: 0-0, Richmond and Somerset wrapping up this six-game slate. Shane Rademacher out there for his second inning of work, pitched a scoreless frame in the third with a strikeout and a walk after he replaced the starter Logan Martin, who went two scoreless innings with two strikeouts. Now faces Jackson Castillo for the first time. First pitch to the outfielder. It's taken for a called strike. Sinker, top of the zone, nothing and one. This has got to be a little bit of a weird moment for Shane Rademacher. 0-1. Castillo flies it in the air toward shallow right center field. It's Zaccone jogs in and makes the grab for out number one. Rademacher was called up to Double-A last year on August 1st, and he actually had his first Double-A appearance here at TD Bank Ballpark exactly a year and one day ago. Pitched 3 2/3 innings with three hits allowed, just allowed one run, struck out two in an 8-6 win for Richmond. First pitch to Miguel Palma, low and away, misses for ball one on the slider. For the Flying Squirrels last year, Rademacher in 10 appearances, 7.28 ERA, 1-0. Palma shoots it toward right center field again. Zaccone circling toward the gap and strides in front of Trevor Cohen, the center fielder, for the grab. So two up, two down, both ruled F9 in your scorebook. Connor McGinnis to the plate now, bases empty and two outs in the bottom of the fourth. Still scoreless between Somerset and Richmond. And then Rademacher, after finishing the year in Double-A last season, opened this season with Richmond, and now his 23rd appearance. First pitch, fastball inside to Connor McGinnis, 1-0. Big righty deals, and the fastball misses upstairs, 2-0. Rademacher, like McGinnis, did not start his collegiate career at the Division I level. 2-0. It's taken low and in. 3-0. Rademacher attended

0: D2 Chowan University in North Carolina. Pitch, and McGinnis takes a called strike. Sinker at the top of the zone, 3-1. He was at Chowan for 4 seasons. 3-1 on the way. McGinnis slaps it hard on a line toward right field. Zaccone chasing back, backpedals for the grab, slightly awkwardly as he corralled the ball by his left hip. So it's a 1-2-3 inning, keeping Charlie Zaccone busy in right field. Head to the fifth, scoreless on Fox Sports New Jersey and Valley Sports Live.
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0: Scoreless as we start the fifth inning. Ben Hess facing Maui Ahuna. Third baseman is 0-1. And the first pitch to Ahuna shows bunt, pulls back. It's a called strike on the curveball. 0-1. Patriots trivia today. Somerset celebrating Sparky's birthday. Who is the only minor league mascot in the Mascot Hall of Fame? 0-1. Big breaking ball misses low and away. Evens the count. Ball and a strike.
5: Shockingly, I think I know this. I'm not like a mascot connoisseur by any means, but I'm pretty sure I know this one.
0: 1-1 from Hess. And Ahuna scoots out of the way of a changeup low and in. 2-1. Do you want to give the audience any hints?
5: Well, first of all, for background, I mentioned this early. There's about 15 different mascots from around the state of New Jersey here today. That's why this is relevant for Sparky's birthday.
0: 2-1. And Ahuna slings it back foul off the end of his bat. 2-2. The Sparky race, which they do at every game. Well, Sparky normally loses the race. He normally goes up against a young kid of some sort. But today, well, it was might have been staged that he won the race.
5: You think that was staged? I think he really beat them all.
0: I mean, there was something fishy going on because he was in the middle of the pack as they were rounding third base. And then they kind of all toppled on top of each other. 2-2. And Ahuna takes the breaking ball in at the shins for ball 3. Counts full.
5: In NASCAR, we call that the big one. They all just piled up, and Sparky was able to race right around them. First win of the year.
0: Full count. Ahuna slings it left side, tailing out of play. Good battle here between Ahuna, the leadoff man, to start the fifth inning. Scoreless. This will be the seventh pitch of the at-bat. Ben Hess, 51 pitches. Working into the fifth inning. Full count. And it's downstairs. It's the slider that misses that time. And it's a leadoff walk to Ahuna.
5: So which minor league mascot is in the Hall of Fame? I'm pretty sure it's an Eastern League mascot, if it's the one I'm thinking of.
0: Is it a Northeast Division?
5: Yes.
0: Okay, I think I might
5: it's
0: have it.
5: One of the most iconic mascots in minor league baseball. Yancel Villarroel to the plate now. Runner on first, no outs. First pitch to Villarroel, slingshotted into right field. It moves Durango back a couple paces, makes the grab in front of the Somerset script on his chest, and there's one out. I'm trying to think of the mascot's name. I'm pretty sure I know the team. The name is eluding my brain. There is Luis Durango in right field, making the grab for that first out of this inning. So Jack Payton comes into the on-deck circle, or into the batter's box, rather. First pitch to him. It's pushed back over the right side of the netting and out of play. Payton's 0 for 1, grounded out to Josh Moylan for an unassisted out by the first baseman to start the third inning. Check back to first, and Ahuna was off the bag. They got him. Fantastic play by Ben Hess. An absolute dart to Josh Moylan, who applied the tag to Ahuna for the second out of the inning. It's the second time we've seen Ben Hess pick off a base runner today, and this time it was more on Hess than it was the base runner. This is just a great pickoff move, great awareness, great baseball IQ. Ben Hess is helping himself out a ton. Now Ty Hanchy, or rather still Jack Payton. Ty Hanchy's in the on-deck circle. Payton nothing and two now after he fouls one left side. Also something noticeable on that plate specifically is Moylan was considerably off the bag. Something teams over the last couple of years. 0-2 from Hess. Ball is grounded left side but foul, rolling down toward the bullpen for the Richmond Flying Squirrels. But teams have started playing their first baseman further and further away from the first base bag. 0-2. Payton takes on a sweeper that was more or less uncompetitive, sliding out of the zone all the way into the left-handed batter's box and past the glove of Palma. It's good that Ahuna wasn't on the base pads or else he would have scooted up 90 feet. Hess a pitch away from working five scoreless. 1-2. And it's fouled right side and out of play. For Hess, that's notable because he's worked at least five innings in three consecutive starts for the first time this year. And last time out, that included a season-high 5 1/3 innings. Time called at home plate. In that inning at New Hampshire on the road last week, 82 pitches for Hess through 5 1/3. So far today, 4 2/3 for Hess, 58 pitches. 1-2 from the big righty. That's a big breaking ball that did not loop back into the zone. It was inside, bearing up and in on Payton, and he turned away for ball two.
6: That feels like a big part of the success today, and efficiency has been Hess pitching to fly ball contact.
5: 2-2. Got him swinging. Went to that sweeper off the low outside corner. Gets Payton to swing over the top of it for strike three. Third punch out of the day for Hess. We head to the bottom of the fifth. 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
0: Bottom third of the order for Somerset as we start the bottom of the fifth inning. Josh Moylan, Kevin Verde, Luis Durango to the plate in the home fifth. 0-0 Richmond and Somerset wrapping up the six-game set. Patriots have won three of the first five. Rodemaker, the first pitch to Moylan, clapped through for strike one. That was a fastball, top of the zone at 89 miles an hour, nothing and one to the first baseman, who reached in the second inning on an error. A one pitch, and Moylan takes upstairs with the heater, that time at 90 miles an hour, evens the count, one ball and one strike. Moylan, that error in the second inning, it was a ground ball right to the first baseman, Ceballos. 1-1 pitch. It's taken up and away on the changeup that time, 2-1. And the ball kind of just slithered away from Ceballos. He had some trouble dealing with it down the first baseline. 2-1. Moylan fans through a changeup, 2-2. Moylan's been pretty solid in this series. Four hits, had a home run a couple nights ago. Was on Friday night, solo shot to right field. 2-2, and Moylan slings it back over the left side of the netting behind home plate. 18th homer of the year for Moylan on Friday night. That's a career high for him. Fifth at the AA level. 2-2, and Moylan takes a fastball, clenching the inside corner for strike three. Really tight pitch at 92 miles an hour, perfectly placed about the midsection of Moylan for out number one. So going back to Patriots trivia, the question for today with Sparky's birthday, who is the only minor league mascot in the Mascot Hall of Fame?
6: Slugger the Sea Dog.
0: Going up to Portland. Now Kevin Verde to the plate. Shortstop. First pitch to Verde. Called a strike, 90-mile-an-hour heater, top of the zone. Nothing and one. Verde has been red hot of late.
6: It is Slugger.
0: 0-1. And the fastball clenches the middle of the zone. Nothing and two. Verde hits in five straight, season high for him. 0-for-1, though, after bouncing into an inning-ending double play in the second inning. Rodemaker rocks and fires, and Verde takes a slider off the plate. 1-2. He's been using Miguel Palma's bat for the last 2 weeks or so. It's been a huge help for him. 1-2 pitch. Fastball upstairs. Sinker that time at 93. Counts even, two balls and two strikes. The three-hit game yesterday, his first at the AA level. Also had a walk, two doubles for him last night. 2-2. And Verde slings it off the end of his bat foul. That came when he started July with that home run, becoming the third youngest Patriot to homer in a game. Joined Jason Dominguez and George Lombard Jr. 2-2. And Verde pumps it foul again. Really nice at bat after he trailed nothing and two. Took two straight balls and then has fouled off two consecutive pitches. Seventh pitch of the battle. 2-2. And he goes down swinging. The changeup that time, barreling low and in. And Verde swings over the top of it for strike three. So two up, two down for Rodemaker in the fifth, both on strikeouts. One looking to Moylan and one swinging to Verde. Three strikeouts on the game for Shane Rodemaker. He's now worked through 2 2/3 innings of work. And he faces Luis Durango, the right fielder. First pitch to Durango shows bunt, pulls back, and it hits him. He was moving up in the batter's box. I think Rodemaker's a little unhappy because he thought that Durango was actually out of the batter's box when that ball came careening in on him. It was a changeup, and it just caught him above the left foot. Maybe right on the shin.
5: such an uncharacteristic batting stance and batting approach from Luis Durango. It was funny. Yesterday, I saw a post from Major League Baseball on Max Clark's debut. Clark is the Tigers' top prospect. Actually homered yesterday in a second career Major League game. But Major League Baseball had a clip on Instagram that Clark was talking about his mindset, saying that he likes to get on first base and make people mad. I think Luis Durango likes to get on first base and have fun.
6: I think he likes to get in the batter's box and make pitchers mad. I mean, he's, as you said, he's always lighting up the room. I mean, he's a guy that's playing the game like he's 10 years old in the best way.
5: He's at first with two outs after the hit by pitch. Omar Alfonso takes a first pitch ball inside by the shins, 1-0. Alfonso 0 for 2 in this game. Two strikeouts, both looking to start his career in the Yankees organization. He was acquired in a trade yesterday that sent Camilo Doval to the Pittsburgh Pirates. Check back to first. Durango slides back to the back. Speaking of the Tigers and Max Clark, Tigers part of a big move yesterday, trading their ace, Tarek Skubal, to the Los Angeles Dodgers for Major League Baseball's number 25 overall prospect, Zaire Hope, 1-0. And Alfonso pops it left side over the infield, trailing toward the line. It's Ahuna who comes in and gloves it above his left shoulder for the final out of the inning. We're through five, nothing-nothing, Richmond and Somerset in Game 6 this week from TD Bank Ballpark. Heading to break on Fox Sports New Jersey and Valley Sports Live.
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5: Ben Hess has worked through five innings for the fourth consecutive start and faces 9-1-2 in Richmond's order to start the sixth inning. Flying Squirrels and Somerset tied 0-0. First pitch to Ty Hanchy, and it's up and away for ball one. Our pitcher update presented by Alpine Business Systems, a leading provider of information systems and services. 1-0. That's in there for a called strike on the four-seam fastball. So far for Hess, five innings, three strikeouts, one walk, just three hits allowed. 62 total pitches, 1-1. That is just up and away off the plate. Change up outside for ball two. And I think the stat that really stands out, how about 46 of now those 63 pitches for strikes? 2-1 from Hess. Hanchy looks at a called strike. Sweeper clenches the outside corner. And it's 2-2. And that's very notable because, you know, we mentioned when Ben Hess first came off the injured list, four walks in the game, three walks in a great, just wasn't really the Hess that we know commanding the strike zone. When he's throwing strikes, it's not very hittable.
25: 2-2 from the righty.
0: and it's laced down the left field line, but Byrne foul as it pokes into the hole just underneath the tarp, popped back out down the left field line. In the corner, young fan asking for the ball, and he just got it. 2-2. Big breaking ball, the curveball outside for ball three. Now, he has gotten himself into full counts at times in this outing. Last time he did it was to Maui Ahuna to lead off the fifth. 3-2, bounced on the ground, high hop to Moylan, but in foul territory. And Hess will have to throw another pitch to Hanchy. That was pitch number 7 of the at-bat. Payoff pitch. Hanchy takes a called third strike. Punched him out on the sweeper. That is Hess's fourth punch out of the night, back-to-back on the sweeper. And there's one down in the sixth. And again, Adam, we didn't see the sweeper much at all in his last start. Now this week, it's almost like he's prioritizing that over the cutter. It could be a different approach to a different lineup, or it could just be experimenting with a couple different things there. First pitch to Trevor Cohen. It's downstairs, changeup misses for ball one. Another thing about the sweepers, we didn't really see it the first time through the lineup either. The second time through the lineup, he's gotten 2 strikeouts on it. And it's been a really important pitch for him. 1-0. Cohen flings it back foul, 1-1. Cohen has been the danger man for Richmond all week long. 13 hits in this series, including a single in the third inning. 6 consecutive games with multiple hits before today. 1-1. Cohen grounds it softly to the right side. McGinnis, the second baseman, corrals and tosses to first for out number 2. 2 up, 2 down in the sixth for Ben Hess, who's now worked through 5 2/3. That's his longest outing of the season. Most pitches he's thrown at AA this year, 82. He's done it twice, including in his last start. First pitch to Deason Cruz is flown toward left field. Castillo initially did not move, now budges a tad to his right and grabs it for the final out of the inning. So a 1-2-3 perfect sixth inning. And we head to the bottom half of the sixth, 0-0 on Fox Sports New Jersey and Valley Sports Live.
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0: Scoreless as we start the bottom of the sixth. It's Marquise Johnson out there to replace Shane Rodemaker. Johnson's the third pitcher in this game for Richmond. First pitch to Jay Savino, and it's a looping sweeper that's just outside for ball one to the right-handed hitter. Johnson played earlier in this series in game one of the doubleheader on Wednesday. Stands on the first base side of the rubber and tosses. Savino takes called strike. Cutter pinches the inside edge. And it's 1-1.
5: He's got a 5.97 ERA across all of minor league baseball this year. 1-1. Vina lays off. Did not go around, according to first base umpire John Forster, the crew chief. Home plate umpire today, Jared Neal. Third base umpire, Connor Crowell. With Richmond, this is his fourth appearance. 10-3 ERA. 2-1. Vina slingshots it over the right side of the netting. And foul, 2-2. Those are the numbers. The opponent batting average, 350. And a lot of that damage happened against Somerset on Wednesday in that first game of the doubleheader. Johnson was tagged with the loss after entering in the fifth inning. 2-2 pitch. And Avina lays off a sweeper in the dirt, runs the count full. In the sixth inning, he allowed all four runs in the frame, including a solo homer to Josh Moylan and a two-run shot to Kevin Verde. Payoff pitch. And Avina takes the cutter upstairs for ball four. So Avina walks for his third time. That ties a career high. Feels like we've been saying Chase Avina walks and ties a career high a lot because he's been doing it a lot. He has 8 walks this week alone. Second time he's walked 3 times in a game this week after he did it against Richmond on Wednesday, or rather on Friday. So now Kobe Morales to the plate. Morales looks at a first pitch breaking ball away for ball one. Avina's at first base, already has a stolen base in this game as well. Avina does not have a single game in his career where he's stolen multiple bases. 1-0 pitch, and Morales takes a called strike. Thought about it, but the cutter plunges the outside edge, and it's 1-1. That's also after Avina walked 3 times in the third game of that series in New Hampshire. 1-1 pitch. Morales bashes it on the ground to the second baseman. Cruz shovels to Keelan. It pops in and out of his glove. And he makes the out at second, then tosses to first, but not in time to record the out on Morales. So stay as a fielder's choice. Take another look here. Morales just bouncing that ball to the second baseman. And Cruz, the throw was a little high. It didn't actually pop out of the glove of Keelan, but rather he had to go airborne to try and catch it. Somehow kept that back foot on the bag. Impressive play by the shortstop. So Morales at first base for Jackson Castillo. First pitch to Castillo. Downstairs for ball one. Cutter at 95 miles an hour. That's the fastest that Johnson has thrown it in this game. Castillo 0-2. Grounded into a fielder's choice in the first. Flew out to right field in the fourth. 1-0 pitch. Castillo chops it slowly up the first base line. Johnson, the pitcher, gets to it. Underhand toss to first for out number two. Morales advances 90 feet to second base. And it brings Miguel Palma to the plate with a runner in scoring position. And 2 outs in the home sixth. Scoreless between Richmond and Somerset. This feels like a big spot in the game where we've seen the wind blowing in all day. Virtually everything hit in the air has been completely useless. And in a situation where Miguel Palma has been one of the hot bats in this lineup, going back to the start of July, you got speed with Morales at second base. Feels like you got to bring him home this late in the game. First pitch to the righty catcher, and he cuts through a big sweeper, nothing and one. Palma this year has been excellent with runners in scoring position and 2 outs. He's hitting .267 with a .421 on base percentage in this scenario. Is that a frog? What is going on? Nothing and one. We'll alert our radio listeners in a second. 0-1 pitch. And Palma shoots it in the air towards center field. Cohen ranges back into medium depth center, makes the catch for the final out of the inning. So the frog story will have to wait until the 7th. Headed that way on Fox Sports New Jersey and Valley Sports Live.
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0: Scoreless in the seventh. First pitch from Ben Hess is downstairs for ball one as Steven Cusimano back on the play-by-play.
5: Well, yes, there is a frog on the concourse somewhere. Looks like there's an educational table out there. So it must be friendly. So the next pitch to Keelan is lined in the air toward left center field for a base hit. Castillo running in the gap to cut it off, and he does. Keelan, though, takes the hard turn at first and does stop with a leadoff single. So Gavin Keelan, the minor league baseball leader in doubles, has to settle for one base at just the fourth hit allowed by Ben Hess early on in this game. I say early on in this game because it feels like that, but we're in the seventh inning now.
0: How are we in the seventh inning?
5: It's been a lot of weak contact, very well pitched on both sides. Hess up past 70 pitches now. Ceballos squares to bunt. The first pitch, fastball, misses outside for ball one. Ceballos is 0 for 2. So Hess has allowed the four hits. Entering this inning, he had allowed three hits and a walk. Two of those were picked off by him at first base. None for extra bases. The 1-0. Ceballos squares, drops it down in front of home plate, picked up by Palma. He throws to first in time, so it goes in the books as a successful sacrifice bunt as Keelan moves over to second. Potential go-ahead run into scoring position for Charlie Zaccone. Picture-perfect bunt for Ceballos, the veteran, as Charlie Zaccone digs in 0 for 2 as well. For Ben Hess, pitching into the seventh inning, first time this year, creeping up on a career high in innings pitched. He can match it with one more out recorded. First pitch. Zaccone taps it foul behind the plate. Nothing in one. Last year, in his first pro season, in his second ever month pitching, Ben Hess went 6 2/3 innings for the High A Hudson Valley Renegades in Wilmington. That is the most he's ever thrown in a game. One more out can match that total. Trying to go 7 for the first time in his professional career. No balls and a strike. Hess from the belt. He delivers, and Zaccone ropes it toward right. That's down for a base hit as Keelan gets to third base. He'll be held there on a single from Charlie Zaccone, and there'll be one out, runners on the corners now for Maui Ahuna, the hottest batter in the order. First hit of the day for Zaccone. And obviously Keelan's got some good speed. We saw him steal second base earlier in the game. Ahuna, meanwhile, mentioned how hot he's been. Walked his last time up, so he's been on base 12 times this week. Left-handed batter, potential go-ahead run at third and one out. First pitch on the way. Ohuna takes the changeup low for ball one. So four strikeouts thus far for Hess. He has mostly pitched a weak contact. 23-year-old from Charleston, Illinois. Deals the 1-0. Line drive down the right field line. That ball is going to get down fair and roll into the corner. Keelan scores the first run of the game. Zaccone being waved around third. Here comes the relay from McGinnis. It will not be in time. Settling up at second base, Maui Ohuna breaks the scoreless tie with a two-run double and gives Richmond a 2-0 lead. That relay went straight over McGinnis. It was straight from Luis Durango, the right fielder. And so after the pair of singles start the inning, the first extra base hit of the day for Richmond proves to be a big one. Flying Squirrels now taking the late lead as Yancel Villarroel digs in. Villarroel, the right-handed batter. First pitch on the way. And Villarroel takes the sweeper for a strike, nothing and one. He's 0 for 2 today, so Hess had allowed three hits in his first six innings before allowing three more this inning alone. He deals the 0-1. Swing and a miss through the fastball. It's nothing in two. Two coming. Spiked in front of the plate, went to the curveball there. Ball one. So Richmond lineup that understood the assignment at the start of this inning. Kind of like we talked about during the last half inning. Patriots had the runner at second base. Tried to bring home Jay Savina, couldn't do it. Got to play some small ball to win a game like today with the wind blowing straight in from center field. And a flurry of hits have given them a two-run advantage. The 1-2. Line drive down the right field line out of play this time. For Maui Ohuna, by the way, 32 and 33 RBIs on the season now. Ends up with his fourth extra base hit of the six-game series, leading at second base. S looks that way, now drives home. Bouncing ball on the left side of the infield, reaching down, it clanks off of Morales' glove, and everybody's safe. Ohuna holds at third on the fifth error of the season from Kobe Morales. So the usually shorthanded Morales not able to quite grab that one. And a tough start to this inning continues. As it turns out, Hess is not going to have a chance to work through this. Ohuna gets to third. The error prolongs the inning. And here comes James Cooper. So Hess is going to go 6 1/3 innings. He finishes an out shy of qualifying for what would have tied his longest career start, but it was otherwise a really good day for Ben Hess. He had 6 scoreless innings entering this one. He'll leave his base runners in the fate of Luis Velazquez now. Somerset makes a call to the bullpen presented by DropRx. More on Velazquez after this on Fox Sports New Jersey and Valley Sports Live.
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0: 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Luis Velazquez on for his seventh appearance of the season, yet to give up an earned run. Four hits, five walks, and five strikeouts for Luis, who has given up four unearned runs. That was in his first outing since returning to Somerset. He inherits runners on the corners, 2-0 Richmond. Jack Payton, the right-handed hitting DH, digs in to face him. First pitch on the way. Squares to bunt, drops it down. Third base side, it rolls foul. And it's nothing in one. So Velazquez got his feet wet at Double-A, spending 30 games in 2024, where he posted a 4.57 ERA and struck out 56 batters in 41 and a third innings that year. Missed all of last year with a season-long injury and now has finally returned. And he's looked a lot like the same pitcher. Velazquez, this stage of his career, 25 years old from the Dominican Republic, is 0-1. Payton squares to bunt again, but takes the slider outside for ball one. 5'10", 155 pounds out there. He plants the right foot on the first base side of the rubber. That's Villarroel at first and Ahuna at third. Velazquez delivers. Payton smashes one down the right field line out of play, becoming a two-strike count. Somerset today playing to either keep pace or try to gain some ground on first-place Reading. 36 games left in the second half after today. Velazquez deals the 1-2. Payton takes it outside. Villarroel was running to second on the pitch, and he makes it safely. Second stolen base at this level for Villarroel. Perfect pitch to steal on. He's way out of the strike zone. So Richmond with 26 stolen bases during the week now. Here's the 2-2. Payton grounds it sharply to third base. A step to his left, Morales handles it and cleanly throws to first in time, holding both base runners where they are. And that's the second out. Just what the doctor ordered, with the infield playing in, an easily handled ground ball. Hit off of that just 62 miles an hour. So Velazquez gets a ground ball, does his job there. Now faces the nine batter, Ty Hanchy, trying to keep this game in striking distance for a Somerset offense that has been really good over the past few weeks. Hanchy, the lefty. First pitch. Swing and a grounder foul to the left of home plate. Hanchy struck out both times facing Ben Hess, who ends his day with four strikeouts. Now it's up to Velazquez. Try and keep those base runners at bay. He dials up the 0-1. Hanchy takes the slider low and in. Ball and a strike. One on the way. And Hanchy takes the slider again. Low, two balls and a strike. Top of the seventh and two outs here. Very nice crowd on hand for this Sunday night. Our first Sunday night game of the season in Somerset. As Luis turns his head home. He cranks and delivers. And Hanchy takes the changeup low that time. Haven't seen much of the fastball from Velazquez. Mid to upper 90s fastball. Complements the slider in the changeup, or vice versa. Just joined Somerset, coming out of the All-Star break. 3-1 pitch. Hanchy swings and misses through the changeup. Might have been looking for the fastball. Way out front. That's what happens when you have about a 10-mile-an-hour difference between your changeup and fastball. You get guys really swinging early because they're expecting the heater. And we see that especially a lot with Velazquez. We also see it with a guy like Ben Hess, too, when he throws the curveball. So this is going to be a payoff pitch. Two on, two out. Velazquez, Dixon deals. And Hanchy grounds it on the right side, but foul. They're calling for the Somerset chant here at TD Bank Ballpark in Bridgewater. The iconic Somerset, and the fans yell Patriots.
13: Like you just undersold it.
0: Here's the 3-2. Hanchy dumps it foul in front of the plate. And one of the really fun
5: I don't want to call it hazing, but one of the fun jokes that they play on some of the younger players that come up here, they try to trick everybody into thinking that there's somebody at the top of the stands yelling Somerset, and they try to find them, try to spot them out. They're like, you don't see him? He's right up there.
1: Surprised you didn't pull that one on me.
5: 3-2. And Hanchy takes low for ball four. It's a good idea. I should start trying that on some people. So bases are loaded now. Top of the order, Trevor Cohen coming up.
1: But it's more of a screech. It's not really a call. Do you have an impression of it?
5: I can't do it. It's too iconic.
1: I
5: can't put it to shame.
1: No.
5: But they've done it here for a long time. You expect it when you come here. First pitch to Trevor Cohen, line drive in the air towards shallow center. Coming on Avina, but that's going to drop in for a base hit. Ahuna scores. Here comes Villarroel. Here comes the relay. Back to second base. It goes into center field. Hanchy takes off for third. And off to second base goes Cohen. The throw is behind them. Two-run score on an RBI single from Trevor Cohen. And both base runners advance into scoring position. It's 4-0 Richmond.
1: And just sloppy that time. That's a really nice job by Avina, though, to peel off. It almost looked like he was able to make the catch and then came to it. Velasquez just aggressive, trying to throw it back to second, but it had seemed like Cohen was already there.
5: So after being shut out through the first six innings of the game, Richmond puts up a four spot in the seventh inning, with Dayson Cruz about to dig in. Two in scoring position, two outs. Ben Hess's final line complete. The first pitch, Cruz takes the fastball low for ball one, but it's actually a balk. And so Hanchy will score, and Cohen will go to third base. Five runs home. It's 5-0 Richmond. So the pitch does not count. And the final line is not going to look as pretty as it should have for Hess. First pitch. Cruz vibes it in the air towards shallow center field. Going out is the shortstop Verde, who circles in to make the catch. And that'll retire the side. But four runs, make it five runs score on four hits, an error, a balk. And Somerset goes down 5-0 to the bottom of the seventh on Fox Sports New Jersey and Valley Sports Live.
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5: on to the home seventh. It's Richmond 5, Somerset nothing. We're going to see a pitching change now after a five-run top of the seventh. How will Somerset answer as it faces right-handed reliever Manuel Mercedes? 27th appearance of the season taking place right now. He's got a 6.62 ERA over 34 innings pitched with 34 strikeouts and 17 walks. Connor McGinnis will lead off. He's the sixth batter in the order, and he's 0-2 so far today. Somerset so far held to just one hit by the Richmond bullpen. Mercedes, first pitch on the way. And McGinnis looks at the sinker land for a called strike. Nothing in one. So Mercedes, a returning member to this Richmond team. Fourth pitcher of the day used by
0: manager Dennis Pelfrey.
2: Oh, I scared his Connor. You got this.
0: Mercedes drives home, and McGinnis takes the fastball outside, ball one. Logan Martin started, two scoreless innings. Shane Rademacher continued, three scoreless innings, and then Marquise Johnson on the long side pitched a scoreless sixth inning. Mercedes 1-1. Missed off the plate with the sweeper, two balls and a strike. On the other side, Ben Hess's final line has been confirmed. Six and a third innings pitched, six hits, four runs, two of them earned, a walk and four strikeouts. So he does get another quality start. Here's the 2-1. McGinnis ropes it into right field. Coming on is Ciccone, who drops it, and it's going to be down for a base hit. Came on strong, and it's good enough to trap the baseball, but McGinnis able to reach base with Somerset's second hit of the game. So as the Patriots attempt to spark a five-run rally, those are five runs that really came out of nowhere. And again, an inning prolonged by the error down at third base.
1: For Hess, that's his first quality start this year, his third overall at AA, dating back to last season.
0: Here's Josh Moylan. First pitch to the lefty. He takes just off the plate with the fastball. Now, again, Hess started this year with a month-long injury list stint, and so his pitch count was growing very slowly from May, June, and into July. That's why he hasn't pitched long enough to go six a lot of the time. 1-0. Moylan fouls it straight back, and it's 1-1. So now Hess, today went a season-high 85 pitches. More or less back to the pitch count he started the season with. And we'll see if that continues to grow like it you've seen it do every start since he's coming off the injured list. Here's the 1-1. Moylan ropes it to right. That's down for a base hit as McGinnis advances to second base. Somerset trying to do its best Richmond impression. Back-to-back single start the seventh. Still down by five runs. A lot of work to be done. But Moylan with his fifth hit of the series.
3: He's just really become more and more confident game in and game out. I feel like we've seen more consistency out of him, more contact rather than selling out for power, and it's been productive.
0: He's got the batting average up to 243 now through 33 double-A games. He's at first. McGinnis is at second. The batter is Kevin Verde. 0-for-2 today, but hits in five straight games for Verde. Mercedes looks home. His first pitch on the way. And Verde takes the sweeper low for ball one. Verde still 6-for-12 this week. He had a stretch of homers in three straight games between Sunday of last week through Friday of this week. One ball, no strikes. Mercedes delivers. And Verde takes off the plate with the sweeper. It's been this bottom of the order that's been so prolific for Somerset over the course of a 10-game stretch where they've won eight. Trying to make it 9 of 11 if they have a big come-from-behind win tonight. Wind still blowing straight in. Mercedes deals the 2-0. And Verde takes strike one. The fastball just did get the outside corner. Verde's six hits and four RBIs entered today, the most by any Patriot in this week's series. And that's in spite of only having played three of the games. 2-1. Verde takes the sinker just off the plate, ball three. So as Richmond capitalized on a bases loaded opportunity in the top of the seventh, Somerset on the brink of loading the bases here. There's already action in the Richmond bullpen. Mercedes drives home. It's a line drive in the air towards shallow center. It's going to dunk down for a base hit. Getting the wave around third is McGinnis. He'll come in to score on an RBI single for Kevin Verde. Somerset has its first run of the game on Verde's seventh hit of the series. It's now 5-1 Richmond.
3: Man, how good
1: good has Kevin Verde been? And this approach is so good. He's just waiting on this pitch over the middle of the plate, maybe a tad shaded over toward the outer half, and just drives it back toward the middle of the field. Excellent approach. McGinnis, great speed on the base pad, scores from second base, and you start to feel it for Somerset. It's been the bottom of the order time and time again across this winning streak the Patriots have had, dating back to the middle of last week, where the bottom of the order has come through, and Verde does right there.
5: So here comes Paul Asegura coming out to talk with Manuel Mercedes here. Three straight singles have started this inning. Going back to the seventh inning, or the top of the seventh, I should say, it was an inning that started with the four of the first five batters reaching. The only out recorded was on a sack bunt. So for all intents and purposes, this is a very similar start to the seventh for Somerset to what Richmond had to begin this frame. So it's the bottom of the order mounting a strong rally here, playing some small ball. And how about the king of small ball? Now to dig in, Luis Durango. Hit by a pitch his last time up, otherwise 0 for 1.

0: Ball was hit directly to where Verde was running. There was a collision where Cruz did hang on to the baseball. Verde ran square into him. It was really impressive that Cruz actually held on to the ball.
1: I hope you feel better.
0: I think sending James Cooper out there along with Ruby Olea, one of Somerset's athletic trainers, Uzi Alvaloria, defensive coach out there too. Josh Moylan taking a walk over. So we're going to see what this goes in the books as, but right now all eyes are on Verde. He is Somerset's shortstop in this game, and there's no infielders left on the bench. The Patriots seem playing a little bit short-handed. Only two catchers on the bench, so Verde's coming out. And it's going to bring up Omar Alfonso. So Moylan stays at second base. It's a double play resulting in the collision. And that three straight singles rally that Somerset had working has suddenly become a double play. Tough break for the Patriots. Hopefully Verde is okay. So Moylan stays at second. And here comes Omar Alfonso. Left-handed batter. First pitch to him. Alfonso strikes one up the middle right to the shortstop Keelan. He fields behind second and throws to first in time. 112 miles an hour off the bat for Omar Alfonso there. But it's into a ground out to end the seventh inning. Patriots plate a run on three hits and one left. We'll go to the eighth. Patriots down by four on Fox Sports New Jersey in Valley Live.
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0: Start spreading the news. Luis Garcia Jr. is a Yankee, Major League Baseball's leading slugger at this point in the season, August 2nd. Yankees announced has been traded from the Nationals to the Yankees in exchange for four players that includes two Somerset Patriots. As Gavin Keelan digs in, the first pitch changeup misses for ball one. That's from a new Patriots pitcher. Tony Rossi enters the game. Rossi becoming the third Patriots pitcher. He is the Yankees' number 30 prospect. Pitching to Keelan, who's 2-for-3 today. Ground ball up the middle, ricochets off the right side of the mound and into center field. A three-hit game for Gavin Keelan. So that's a tough break. Ball was hit hard, well, five off the bat, but took a good deflection. Fortunate one for Keelan. As you see Rossi's numbers, he's making his 17th appearance. He's pitched 18 2/3 at AA, 3.38 ERA, 2-0 record, three saves and four tries. 22 strikeouts to five walks. As Sabin Ceballos digs in, first pitch sinker is low for ball one. So two members of Somerset's pitching staff traded off the roster. That includes Jack Siebert, who was on the IL. The 1-0. Ceballos lays off the fastball outside, 2-0. And it includes Ben Grable, who, if he wasn't traded, probably would have pitched in this game. But two guys the Yankees drafted a year ago. Grable, the 11th round pick out of Indiana. Siebert, the 15th rounder out of Texas.

0: Texas Tech. The 2-0. Ceballos cracks one high in the air towards deep right center field. Back goes Durango in front of the scoreboard. He reels it in. Keelan runs back to first base and makes it safely on the first out of the inning. Meanwhile, the other two pieces traded away by the Yankees, a pair of members of their 40-man roster. Jake Bird acquired at last year's trade deadline. Yankees kind of cutting their losses on that trade where they acquired him for Rock Riggio and Ben Shields. He gets turned around for Luis Garcia Jr. First pitch to Zaccone. Low for ball one. With Keelan at first base, Richmond 5, Somerset 1. So Jake Bird to the Nationals. He's no longer on the Yankees 40-man, as well as Yovani Cruz, who just got recalled by the Yankees from AAA yesterday. And he'll probably go right to the Nationals bullpen. The 1-0. Ground ball to first base, over the bag and down the line as Keelan heads to second base, now turns for third. Durango digs it up, racing to third base and being held there as Keelan on a Charlie Zaccone double. Two hits to start this inning off of Tony Rossi have a pair in scoring position with one out. That's going to bring Maui Ahuna to the plate. He's got the biggest hit in this game, the tie-breaking double that brought home the Flying Squirrels' first two runs. So I look to my right. I see my on-air partner, Adam Beck, has a webpage open with the headshots of Ben Grable and Jack Siebert in Washington Nationals uniforms.
1: Well photoshopped.
0: In timely fashion. Trade was reported a little over an hour ago, so they had about an hour or so to get it ready. Yovani Cruz, Jake Bird, Ben Grable, Jack Siebert, official.
2: It's actually really funny. This is from the Nationals' official Twitter post.
0: There's Maui Ahuna. Infield is all the way in. First pitch on the way. Ahuna grounds it on the right side of the infield. Backhand snared by Moylan and is called foul. Upping in one.
2: But Siebert and Grable are at the top of the graphic. Both of them big smiles on their faces. Yovani Cruz, no smile, bottom left corner. And Jake Bird, I don't even think that he's not smiling or frowning. His mouth is perfectly horizontal. Really tight-lipped.
0: That's the difference between Major League Baseball Media Day headshots and maybe Minor League Baseball Media Day headshots. A little more lighthearted, maybe. So that was strike one to Ahuna on a foul ball, as Rossi steps off. Meanwhile, start to think about two of the Yankees' top 30 prospects leaving the fold. Opens up a couple spots at the back end of the Yankees' top 30, most likely. A one. Slider lands for a strike from Rossi. Quickly gets ahead of nothing and two. So if you go on MLB Pipeline already, Siebert, Grable already no longer on the top 30. Oh, 2. Ground ball on the right side, right to McGinnis. He's coming home. The throw, the tag from Palma. It's in time. Beautifully done by McGinnis, playing fairly deep behind second base and to the right. He throws Gavin Keelan out, cuts down the run. Another look at it. Great instincts from McGinnis. Playing on the grass. Good throw, perfect tag, textbook. So now runners on the corners. Zaccone got to third. Ahuna reaches first base. And here's Yansel Villarroel. First pitch taken. And it's a slider landing for a strike. By the way, in case you're curious, Jack Siebert, Ben Grable, they rank pretty much the same in the Nationals' top 30 as they did with the Yankees. Swing and a miss by Villarroel through the slider that time. It's quickly 0-2.
2: Siebert sticks at 14 from the Yankees to the Nationals. Grable goes down by one. He's the Nationals' number 26 prospect.
0: Runners on the corners. Rossi trying to work a scoreless eighth inning. He deals the 0-2. Ahuna runs. The pitch is grounded down to third base. Charging is Morales. He gloves. He throws. And it's in time for out number three. So Rossi bends but does not break. A pair of hits. A runner cut down at the plate. One left. Rather, two left. As we go to the home game, Richmond 5, Somerset 1 on Fox Sports New Jersey and Valley Sports Live.
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0: Pitching change for the Richmond Flying Squirrels. They lead 5-1. They'll bring in the reliever, right-handed Ryan Vanderhei. 15th appearance at AA. 2-0 record, 3.86 ERA. No save opportunities, and this is not one. A 5-1 game, 4-run game. 18 strikeouts to 11 walks in 16 and a third innings for Vanderhei. He'll get the heart of the Somerset order. Jay Savina in this eighth inning, still have yet to register an official at bat. He's walked three times today. Righty digs back in. It's been a good rally starter for Somerset, but just hasn't been able to score. So Vanderhei, the lanky righty, into the windup, fires home. And Avina cracks it through the right side for a base hit. Somerset's fifth hit of the game, fourth in the last two innings at that, as Avina settles up, third hit of the series. Trying to spark something for Somerset after what looked like a very promising rally in the seventh inning. Went by the wayside after a collision by Kevin Verde that resulted in a double play. So here's Kobe Morales, 1-for-3 with a double. Somerset down by 4. 6 outs to spare. Vanderhei. First pitch. And Kobe looks at the changeup, chest high for a strike, nothing at 1. Vanderhei, fourth pitcher used in this bullpen game by Richmond as he relieves Marquise Johnson. He deals the 0-1. And Kobe lays off the changeup low. Vanderhei, 9 of his last 10 appearances scoreless, over which he has piled on 15 strikeouts. 5'11", or 6'5", rather, 202 out there. The 1-0, 1-1, over for a strike, and it's 1-2. Vanderhei, 6'5", 202. From out in Goodyear, Arizona, so when he goes to Giants spring training, not a far drive to Scottsdale. From Estrella Foothills High School, right near Phoenix Raceway in Avondale. The 1-2. Morales lays off the cutter low. 2 balls, 2 strikes. Originally a late round pick by his hometown Diamondbacks, 2019, 38th round pick. Couldn't lure him away from college, so he went to play for Kansas. 2-2. Kobe smacks it foul behind home plate and out of play.
2: Kansas is such an interesting baseball program because I feel like, especially there's some big like college basketball schools that you almost like forget can have good baseball programs. I think Kansas is one of those.
0: So he played there for 3 years and then transferred to TCU.
2: Same thing with like Kentucky.
0: Here's the 2-2. Morales grounds it on the right side of the infield. It stays fair. Stepping on the bag, Ceballos throws to second, and the tag is in time on Avina for a double play. That was very nicely turned by Ceballos. And Cruz coming on to cover with a perfect tag. No force out over there, so he was able to get the tag down in time. It is another double play. Second straight inning, the Patriots have grounded into one.
2: I only bring up Kentucky because that's where the starter Logan Martin went. Talk about a bullpen game for Richmond that's turned out really well.
0: Well, they've turned three double plays in the game now, all in the infield. First pitch to Castillo. Fastball rides outside for ball one.
2: And it's unfortunate because Somerset used a lot of arms yesterday.
0: 1-0. Castillo takes the changeup outside.
2: And they needed Ben Hess to get deep into this game, and that's exactly what he did. He went 6 1/3 innings, but then things kind of unraveled deeper in that seventh.
0: Vanderhei deals the 2-0. Castillo takes pitch spiked in front of the plate. Another changeup makes it 3-0. There have been so many opportunities for Somerset, just stunted by these double plays. And again, every game that clicks off, we're one closer to the end of the first half. We're almost or the second half. 3-0. Just missed inside with the fastball. That's ball four. So another walk.
2: It's August 2nd.
0: About halfway through the second half now. It's going to be 36 games left after today. Somerset will face Akron for two separate series. They'll face Hartford for two separate series, and then one each against New Hampshire and Erie. Trying to chase down the Reading Fighting Phils and the Portland Sea Dogs, who won earlier today. Here's Miguel Palma. First pitch to him. Palma swings and misses through the cutter, nothing in one. So Somerset won't play either of the teams it's trying to chase down. They played them early in the first half, or second half, when they were ice cold. They lost both of those series and the tiebreakers. 0-1. Palma swings and misses through the cutter, and Vanderhei a strike away from working through the inning now. Vanderhei sets beneath the belt. Here's the 0-2. Tapped foul right in front of home plate off the catcher Villarroel. In the bottom of the eighth with two outs. Patriots trying to inch their way closer. Vanderhei deals the 0-2, and Palma takes the cutter outside. Got some dark clouds rolling overhead, but it doesn't look like rain should be a factor. They're in this Sunday series finale. Final meeting between these two teams in 2026. Save for a rematch in the championship series. 1-2. Inside, the changeup misses. 2-2. Somerset would have to win the second half. Richmond's already clinched. They won the first half in their division. Their sights are just set on getting hot for the playoffs. 2-2. Palma chops it slowly towards third. Ahuna charges, gloves, fires to first, and it's in time to retire the side. So a hit, a walk, and one left for Somerset. We'll go to the ninth. Patriots trailing 5-1 on Fox Sports New Jersey.
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0: On to the ninth inning, final inning of this six-game series. Richmond leads 5-1. Patriots make a call to the bullpen presented by DropRx as Kevin Stevens makes his fourth appearance since his return to Somerset. Last two have been scoreless. He's thrown three total innings. And 2 2/3 of those have come his last pair of outings. After a rocky return to Somerset, he's looked like good old-fashioned Kevin Stevens. As Jack Payton leads off the ninth, the first pitch to him, right-hander looks at a first pitch slider for strike one. So Stevens back in Somerset, first time since 2024 after effectively missing last year. 29-year-old Zawan. And Payton takes the slider inside, ball and a strike. Stevens, 28 years old, turned 29 next year, but from Tucson, Arizona, he has had to persevere through so much adversity over the course of his career. Here's the 1-1. Payton takes the fastball inside, two balls, no strikes. Stevens, mentioned before, was praised in Tucson. He deals the 2-1. Payton grounds it up the middle, ricochets off the left side of the mound, diving for it. Verde can't come up with it, and it trickles into left center for a base hit. The first of the day for Jack Payton. So Richmond gets a leadoff single. It's 10th total hit of this game. 7 hits in the last 3 innings by Richmond. The late charge here as they lead 5-1. With the 9-batter Ty Henche coming up. Stevens out of Cienega High School in Tucson. Pitched a lot his freshman sophomore years. Didn't pitch much at all his junior and senior years. First pitch to Henche, swung on and missed at the fastball, coming in at 93. Stevens limited to 5 appearances his junior and senior year. That was due to a partially torn UCL in high school and a hyperextended elbow. He deals the 0-1. Henche pops it up, drifting down the left field line and out of play. So Stevens wasn't getting a lot of looks from colleges because he just didn't have a lot of innings under his belt at varsity. And so started his college career at Yavapai Junior College in Prescott. Didn't pitch in 2017, which was supposed to be his first year because of a shoulder tendonitis injury. The 0-2. Henche holds up his swing. The fastball just missed outside. Stevens didn't pitch as a freshman, and the injury actually caused him to lose his scholarship. So he came back the next year, his redshirt freshman year, missed most of that too, and was held to only 13 innings. 2-1-2. Fastball outside. So Stevens, after the 2 years at JUCO, only threw 13 innings. He only had one offer to continue his baseball career from an extremely small school in Illinois called Judson University. 800 students. 2-2. And she looks at fastball strike three call. Got him at the bottom of the zone as Stevens fans his first batter of the ballgame. There's one out in front of Trevor Cohen. Stevens fastball coming in at 92. Cohen today 2-for-4, his 7th straight multi-hit game.
1: It's unreal at this point.
0: First pitch, and Cohen looks at the slider land for a strike.
14: I mean, like, how many multi-hit games in a row does he have to have before he gets called up?
0: Well, it's only his 15th double-A game. 0-1 misses upstairs. Cohen, in his first 8 double-A games, was 7-for-33. That's a .212 average. Over his next 7 double-A games, he's gone 14-for-27. In Somerset. The 1-1. Takes the fastball over for a strike. Stevens had that one offer to continue college baseball at Judson. And he was going to take it. He was about 2 weeks away from heading to campus for redshirt sophomore season. 1-2. Cohen lines it right to the third baseman, Morales, who gloves, fires to first, and they doubled up off of Peyton to end the inning. Beautifully done by Kobe Morales, playing deep in the hole with the shift on and doubling up off Peyton with a strong throw over. Somerset down 5-1. We'll go to the last of the ninth inning after this on Fox Sports New Jersey.
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0: Richmond 5, Somerset 1. Patriots in danger of splitting this series, but if they can score four or more runs in this ninth and walk it off, an opportunity for a series win as they trail 5-1. Connor McGinnis will lead things off. Ryan Vanderhei back out there after pitching to four batters in the eighth and throwing 17 pitches. Vanderhei was able to use a double play during that inning to face four batters. McGinnis 1-for-3 today, singled his last time up and scored. First pitch on the way. He takes, and it's a sinker outside for ball one. So Somerset started this series winning three of the first four, in danger of dropping the next two. Here's the 1-0. McGinnis pops it up, drifting out of play down the left field line.
14: Good news is that the three to the plate for Somerset in this inning, McGinnis, Moreland Verde, and then Luis Durango, who would represent the game-tying run, all of them have reached base at least once today.
0: Vanderhei's 1-1. McGinnis swings and misses through the cutter. Matter of fact, during the seventh inning, it's the same part of the order that led off, and they had three straight singles before the double play hit into. Here's the 1-2. McGinnis bounces it foul to the right of home plate. Somerset starting tomorrow. Hit the road for its only trip to Akron. First of 12 remaining games with the Guardians AA affiliate, the Akron Rubber Ducks, because Akron is the rubber capital of the world, if you're wondering. Here's the 1-2. McGinnis takes upstairs with the fastball.
14: What does that mean?
0: They produce more rubber than anywhere in the world, supposedly. Here's the 2-2. McGinnis dumps it foul behind the plate. Now Akron may be among more casual people, known for being LeBron James' hometown.
14: What about Steph Curry's birthplace?
0: It's not Akron, right?
14: Yeah, it is.
0: Steph Curry's from Akron?
14: Born in Akron.
0: Never knew that. Wow.
22: Come on.
0: 2-2. McGinnis lays off the changeup outside and runs the count full.
14: He's born at Akron City Hospital when his dad, Dell, played for the Cats.
0: Wow. I feel like I should have known that. Vanderhei dances home with a 3-2. And McGinnis flies one in the air toward left field. Playable for Henchy. A step back into his right. Makes the catch for out number one. Funny enough, we'll talk about this on the radio next week, but Rubber Ducks have LeBron James as number 23 retired. But he's never been to their ballpark.
14: That's funny.
0: Here's Josh Moylan, 1-for-3 with a single, and also reached on an error his first time up. Patriots down 5-1.
14: Neat Thurmond was also born in Akron. Hall of Famer.
0: First pitch to Josh Moylan is a high fly ball in the air towards shallow center field. Keelan circles the perimeter of the infield and reels it in, and the Patriots are down to their final out. Now, next week is also the unofficial start of the NFL season, Hall of Fame week, where one of my all-time favorite football players, Larry Fitzgerald, will go into the Hall of Fame. Luke Kuechly will go in for the Panthers. So the Cardinals and Panthers are going to face off in the Hall of Fame game in Kent, not far from Akron. Somerset will be playing in a game at that point in time. As Kevin Verde digs in, first pitch on the way. And Verde takes the fastball low and in.
14: Are you a Hall of Fame game watcher?
0: I mean, it's usually on during a baseball game, but if it's on, I mean, I watch every NFL game I can. I'm a huge NFL fan. So, yeah, 1-0. Verde chops it foul to the left of home plate. I'm also a huge fantasy football fan. So, the first chance I have to watch NFL football, I will fully take advantage of it.
14: Have the mock draft started?
0: Of course. They were starting in July. 1-1. Verde breaks his bat, hits it on the left side of the infield. Acuna steps to his left and throws him out to end the ballgame and the series. As the Richmond Flying Squirrels use a 5-run seventh inning to defeat the Somerset Patriots 5-1, taking the last two of this six-game series to secure a six-game split. Somerset winning 3 of the first 4, Richmond winning 3 of the last 4. So Somerset ends up dropping to 16-17 in the second half. Richmond goes to 17-15 in the second half. We'll come back and wrap things up with one segment of postgame right after this on Fox Sports Radio New Jersey and Valley Sports Live.
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0: 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Somerset falls in back-to-back games Saturday and Sunday this weekend, ending in a series split with Richmond. Patriots winning 3 of the first 4, Richmond winning 3 of the last 4. 5 runs on 10 hits, an error, 5 left for Richmond today. Somerset falls with a run on 5 hits, 2 errors, and 7 left. Winning pitcher was Marquise Johnson. He wound up pitching through the end of the 6th inning, and then after that in the 7th, Richmond plated the 5 decisive runs in the game. in what was a really strong bullpen day for the Flying Squirrels. It started out as Sparky's birthday, so happy birthday, Sparky the mascot. He had all his greatest friends here with him, including Champ from Scranton Wilkes-Barre, his best friend Cup of Joe, mascots from all around the state of New Jersey. We saw the Double-A debut of Omar Alfonso, Somerset's newest batter, hitting leadoff as the DH today. Alfonso wound up going 0 for 4 with two strikeouts, but getting his feet wet immediately on day one at Double-A. Of Somerset's five hits, they belonged to Jay Savina, Kobe Morales, Connor McGinnis, Josh Moylan, and Kevin Verde. So the takeaways there, Kevin Verde extending his season-best hit streak to six straight games. Connor McGinnis, with his hits in this series, ends up with six, second most on the team. And then Jay Savina, with his hit and three walks, reached base all four trips to the plate, and in doing so, extended his on-base streak to 12 games. Kobe Morales for Somerset went 1 for 4 as well, as I mentioned. Star of the show, for the most part, was Ben Hess. Yankees' number six prospect had probably his best start of the season, in terms of length for sure. The first time Hess went six innings this year, but ended up being knocked out of the game in that five-run seventh on the heels of some unearned runs. Hess's final line, 6 1/3 innings, which was a season high. 6 hits, 4 runs, 2 earned, a walk, 4 strikeouts, as 3 of the 6 hits came in his final inning of work. Hess also threw 85 pitches, a season high, and 62 of them were strikes. So he was in command for most of this game, but Richmond's four relievers after Logan Martin with a really strong game. Logan Martin, the starter, went 2 scoreless. Shane Rademacher went 3 scoreless. Marquise Johnson with the scoreless 7th. Only run was scored off Manuel Mercedes in the 8th after Somerset had 3 straight singles. And then Ryan Vanderhei got the final 2 innings to get Richmond through it with its second straight win. So the Flying Squirrels get back to where they started the series, 20 games over 500, 60-40 overall. They're just 2 games over 500 in the second half, 17-15, dropping Somerset to 8 game under 500, where they started the series, 16-17, and they're 53-49 overall on the season. So as it stands this second, Somerset's 4.5 games back of first place, and they end up dropping a game further from second place because Portland won earlier today. As we look at the Eastern League out-of-town scores, 2 more games still going on. This was one of 3 Sunday night baseball games on this Sunday, August 2nd. 1 game earlier today, Portland with a big 12-2 win over Harrisburg. So Sea Dogs going to 9-14 with their win. They get to 3 games over Somerset for third place, and with Portland's second straight win, if Reading loses, they would only be a game out of first place, as the Fighting Phils enter today 20-12. Right now, they're hosting Binghamton, and they're down 5-3 in that game, with Rumble Ponies leading in the late innings there. So if that score holds, Somerset would stay 4 back, Portland would go to 1 back, with 36 left in the second half. Also of note, Hartford falling to New Hampshire. Final score there was 6-0. So with New Hampshire's win, they get to 6 games back of first place, tied for 4th technically, and 2 games back of Somerset, which has the tiebreaker over New Hampshire. First place team in the other division, Erie, with a 6-4 win over Akron, Somerset's next opponent. Big series there for Erie as they continued rolling, 23-10 in the second half now, and they wound up, we'll see if they extended their lead in the standings or not, but the third place team, Harrisburg, lost to Portland, so they fall to 5 games out of first place. Meanwhile, the other game still taking place, Chesapeake tied with Altoona by a score of 2-2. That game is right now in the top of the 9th inning. So if Chesapeake wins, they'll stay 3.5 back, and if they lose, they'll go to 4.5 back. As for the Yankees today, big league club making some waves with some trades, but as for what happened in their afternoon game, it was the Garrett Cole show. 5 2/3 innings of 1-run ball. He picked up the win courtesy of a Jose Caballero 2-run homer. It was a trade from last year that made the difference today. Caballero, the only Yankee with 2 hits out of their 5, and a 2-run homer it was in the 3rd inning that proved to be the winning run over the Cubs in what was the rubber match of a 3-game series. Yankees went to 63-49, out hitting the Cubs 5-4 there, as the Yankees ending that series in Chicago will start a six-game homestand with three versus St. Louis tomorrow night, and then ending with three in Atlanta next weekend. In between all of that, an off day on Thursday. Also of note, if you just happened to miss the news during our game, in about the second inning, news was reported. Yankees pulled off a trade, and by the end of our game, it was confirmed, officially announced by the Yankees. They traded for the Major League Baseball's slugging percentage leader, Luis Garcia Jr., left-handed batter with 93 games at first base this year, 508 of those, though, at second base in 2026. National League's slugging percentage leader, Luis Garcia Jr., coming over to the Bronx in exchange for four right-handed pitchers, three relievers, one starter. Two Somerset Patriots lead the team as Yovani Cruz and Jake Bird get called from AAA Scranton Wilkes-Barre to the Washington Nationals. Jack Siebert, who was on Somerset's injured list, and Ben Grable, who was on the active roster, the number 14 and 25 prospects in the organization, respectfully traded to the Nationals, and we'll see if they end up being Harrisburg Senators by the end of the year. But that's the trade the Yankees made, a big splash coming out of this Sunday, and the deadline will take place tomorrow, so you got to figure whether it's the Yankees, whether it's around the big leagues, they're not done just yet. As we take a look at our brother international affiliate scoreboard, had one game get canceled earlier today due to inclement weather. Tampa Tarpons were not able to play their game versus the Lakeland Flying Tigers because they don't play each other again. That game was not postponed because they don't play each other again. They will end up not making it up as the Tarpons end the day 59-42. High A Hudson Valley losing by the same final score Somerset fell to yesterday. 10-4, they dropped their series versus the Jersey Shore Blue Claws. Tough start for Alan Facundo there. Of note in that game, a two-hit day for Roderick Arias and a two-hit day for Robbie Burnett. Both of them really finding their stride in the High A South Atlantic League. In AAA Scranton Wilkes-Barre, big win for the Rail Riders. 13-3 was the final score. Of note there, a flurry of home runs. J.C. Ascara going yard for the second straight day, his sixth at the AA level, or at the AAA level, that is. Marco Luciano went yard, his ninth at the AAA level, and 19th overall this year. Oswaldo Cabrera hitting a home run for the second straight day, his 12th of the season at the AAA level. And Bryant Betancourt with his third homer since signing with the Yankees. George Lombard Jr., four-hit game on base 30 games in a row. His four-hit game improved his batting average to .268. He had three runs batted in. He had a double. He had a triple. So he finished a home run shy of the cycle. J.C. Ascara, three-hit game. Oswaldo Cabrera continuing to be one of the hottest batters in AAA. 4-for-6 with two runs batted in and two runs scored in that game. So big day for the Rail Riders. Winning pitcher there, by the way, was old friend Chris Keene, who gave up a run in an inning and two-thirds, but picked up his first winning decision at the AAA level. Also of note, Danny Watson, former Patriot, pitched in that game, as did Carson Coleman. Jake Bird pitched in the game before he was traded away by the Yankees to the Nationals. That'll wrap up our affiliate scoreboard presented by Brother International. Chesapeake Bay Sox just took a 3-2 lead over the Altoona Curve, so we'll see if that holds as they go to the bottom of the ninth inning. Here in Somerset, though, Patriots are gearing up for a six-game road trip, their only trip of the season, to Akron, Ohio. They'll leave tomorrow, and they will commence the series early on Tuesday. It's a 12:05 first pitch between the Akron Rubber Ducks and the Somerset Patriots. That'll be the day after the trade deadline, so something tells me we're going to have a lot to recap on Tuesday afternoon. 12:05 first pitch. We'll jump on the air at 11:45 a.m., so make sure you've got your coffee and your lunch ready as we get set for the first of six games versus Akron, the Cleveland Guardians affiliate, next week. Somerset, once again, 16-17 in the second half. Akron, 12-21 in the second half. So they've had the second worst record of 12 Eastern League teams this juncture of the season. Tonight's game in Bridgewater, taking place in 2 hours and 25 minutes. The crowd was 5,831. You can probably hear and maybe even see them on Valley Sports Live. They're running the bases right now as a storm rolls in, trying to get around the bases and head on home as the Somerset Patriots sweep, or rather split, this six-game series with the Richmond Flying Squirrels. Three wins apiece for Somerset and Richmond as the Flying Squirrels win the season series 8-4. We'll see you on Tuesday afternoon. Somerset visiting Akron as that wraps us up. For Scott Semenchik and Adam Beck, as well as Mike Lawrence on the radio side, I'm Stephen Cusimano saying so long and good night. Enjoy the rest of your Sunday and enjoy your Monday. We will talk to you early on Tuesday. Our final score from TD Bank Ballpark in Bridgewater today was the Richmond Flying Squirrels 5 and the Somerset Patriots 1.
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25: Sports Sunday. He's Kerry Rhodes. I'm Dan Beyer. 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When we get off the air, Monty Bolaños will still be dealing with her email issue. However, We have found out 20% of the people have opened the email so far.
30: No, Dan's my savior. Dan's the real MVP.
25: You've got mail.
30: We think we've recalled it.
25: What happened?
30: We think we recalled it.
25: How? How do you do that?
30: By looking at your options as an action within this.
25: In the Outlook email.
30: In the Outlook email. So thank you to Dan, because 80% of the people hadn't opened it.
25: So hopefully those 80% will have no idea what they just missed out on.
30: No.
25: You got lucky, Monty. It's a Sunday, too, so nobody.
30: It is a Sunday.
25: Right, yeah.
30: No, and even listeners are already chiming in on this. Yes, so sorry about that, guys. Funniest, Super Hustle said, funniest mass email mistake on air ever.
25: Oh, that's great.
30: It is true.
25: Truly is.
30: It truly is.
25: And I love how Brandon was a part of it.
30: And try to cook me?
25: No.
14: I was wrong. I apologize.
25: No, he was wrong, but he was also getting all of the responses from everybody else. All right, before we wrap up, and thanks to Iowa Sam and Brandon Deutsch and Monty Bolaños, he is Kerry Rhodes, the All-Pro. I'm Dan Beyer. There are two stories in the NFL. The one that I teased, Myles Garrett, a little sore in training camp for the Rams today. I don't think that's anything new. But the topic of Aaron Donald continues to simmer.
14: Mm-hmm.
25: This may be because I'm a Seahawks fan. There may be a bias. I'm already sick of it. I have had my fill. So I feel like I am, though, the wrong person to ask, Kerry Rhodes. At what point does this become a distraction? Or at what point does this become, say, a negative as opposed to the extreme positive it sure would seem like to get Aaron Donald back on the field?
31: Yeah, I don't think it's a negative at all for them. I think they already know what's going to happen. They're just not talking about it. If Aaron Donald wants to come back and play, he's going to have a place to play. So I don't think it's going to cause any ruckus for the Rams. Now, the outside looking in, everybody wants to know, but but the Rams will be fine with or without him.
25: All right.
31: Opinion. Yeah.
25: So, and if Aaron Donald comes back, how much better of a football team will they be for someone who's been out of the game for a couple of years?
31: Yeah. I mean, incrementally better. I think this team is the best team in the league, obviously coming in, and having a Hall of Fame I think one of the best defensive players ever to play the game come back. He's going to make you a little better.
1: It's funny because you have two teams, both from Los Angeles, and the Dodgers and the Rams.
31: Mm-hmm.
1: The Rams aren't doing exactly what the Dodgers are doing, but it does seem like it's an interesting path that the Rams are taking, and that adding Aaron Donald would be a rich get richer sort of deal.
31: Yeah.
1: Obviously not apples to apples when comparing them to the Dodgers, but they are the two biggest stories. There's one other story I want to tell you about, so much so that ESPN is even tracking the snaps in training camp.
31: Oh, no.
1: But it's Travis Hunter of the Jacksonville Jaguars.
31: Mm-hmm.
1: All right. A report from ESPN said that Hunter took 17 total snaps and 11-on-11 work. 10 of those were on defense, 7 of those were on offense, and so far this camp in 11-on-11 drills, he's taken 34 snaps on defense, 22 snaps on offense. So the effort is being put in to get Travis Hunter to be a two-way player for the Jacksonville Jaguars. Now that you see him in year two, coming off of a injury riddled rookie season, what do you think about Travis Hunter doing both sides of the ball?
31: Hey man, they need to pick one and ride with it. I said that coming into the draft. I told a lot of people who were saying let him play both spots. It's just not feasible. He's a small guy, slight guy. He can be as athletic as he wants. He can be as talented as he wants. But if you don't nail one thing, it's almost the master of none. For him, he needs to learn how to be really good at one thing first. You can bring him in spots on offense, I think, to give you a spark. But if you're trying to play both sides of the ball and at high reps, it's just not going to be productive. So yeah, it's just a waste of time.
1: How much does this? I think that there are two things at play. I don't disagree with what you're saying. And like when I look back and think of two-way players, I think of Deion Sanders,
31: right?
1: You know, and obviously the tie with Travis Hunter and Deion.
31: Yeah.
1: But Deion was, I'm a cornerback, I'm returning punts, I'm doing all this stuff. Oh, I'm so good at it. I'll also play offense for you, and I can do a couple of different things. And it was later on in his career to do this right out of the gate. I agree with you, seems a bit much. I would think that I think that when you're looking at Travis Hunter, if in year 5 and 6 he wanted to do both, it would work out. But it's also not the reason why they drafted him number 2 overall,
31: right?
1: So I think that is hanging over, is that they traded a first round pick for the next year, mm-hmm, to the Browns to move up to 2 to take Travis Hunter to be that two-way star. And then what do you know? They end up making the playoffs.
31: Mm-hmm.
1: And now they're a good team. Like I felt that they drafted him almost as a reason to buy tickets,
31: mm-hmm,
1: a reason to show up to see, you know, a bit of the sideshow sort of deal.
31: Yeah.
1: And all of a sudden they became really good under Liam Cohen in year 1. And now you have different priorities. But I think right now by using him on both sides, they're still trying to fulfill we traded up and a future first round pick for Travis Hunter because he plays both sides. We better play him there.
31: Yeah, just say you're wrong as a GM and just move on and put him in the best position to help your team. You see when he stopped playing receiver, the other receiver emerged and I can't think of his name right now, but the third guy, he came up and ended up being really, really good for them. And if Travis Hunter was playing both, we would have never seen that guy play. So it just, you got to put him in the best position to help your team. And the best position right now for him would be corner to help that team win.
1: There are now expectations in Jacksonville after the successful season that they had in winning the AFC South.
31: Right.
1: There's there's reasons to be optimistic. Parker Washington was
31: there
1: that who you were thinking
31: of? That's
1: what
31: it is. Yep.
1: Acquired Jacoby Myers in the trade with the Raiders.
31: Right.
1: And obviously they have Brian Thomas Jr.
31: Mm-hmm.
1: But a bit of a down year last year from what he did his rookie season. But expectations with Jacksonville in that AFC South. And right now we expect to see Travis Hunter on both sides of the ball. I expect to see you next week right in this chair. I will be here as well. Thanks to Monty, Sam, and Brandon. He's Kerry. I'm Dan. It's Fox Sports Sunday.
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19: NBC News Radio, I'm Rob Martier. When the Spokane wildfires started on Saturday, winds gusting to 45 miles an hour pushed the flames fast. Embers jumped the Spokane River and started fires in residential areas.
26: About 60,000 individuals were evacuated in that amount of time. I think that's extraordinary.
19: Spokane Police Chief Kevin Hall says there was a rush to get out. There were long traffic jams leaving the area as heavy smoke filled the air. Washington Governor Bob Ferguson has spoken with President Trump.
29: I spoke to the president about what's going on. And spoke in pretty clear fashion about how dire the situation is. He understands that.
19: The fires are still burning and crews are working to get them contained. There have been no reports of major injuries or deaths, but the properties that burned have not been searched. An extreme heat dome is sending temperatures soaring again today from San Diego to North Dakota. Forecasters say highs across the west will be up to 20 degrees above normal for this time of year, from Southern California to West Texas and from the Central Rockies to the Upper Plains. Expect more daily record highs across the region and a greater chance of wildfires. The United States is pausing attacks on Iran in hopes of reaching a deal with Tehran. President Trump says he agreed to a request by Iran and other Middle East countries subject to getting a deal done that would include the reopening of the Strait of Hormuz. In a post on Truth Social, Trump noted the deal would include the immediate, complete, and total opening of the Hormuz Strait and an end to Iran's nuclear threat. The statement came after the State Department urged Americans in the region to consider leaving or be prepared to depart on short notice, citing possible escalation in the conflict. Still no big winner in the Powerball lottery. That means it rolls over to Monday, when the jackpot will be worth an estimated $748 million. Rob Martier, NBC News Radio.
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20: 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Would it help if I just state for the record off the top of the show, Ibram, the Dodgers didn't ruin baseball?